0: today from Madison Square Garden? Well, we're in the vicinity of, so, right?
1: We're not in the vicinity of Madison.
0: I can't just say we're at Madison Square Garden?
1: Nah. We're several neighborhoods.
2: Yeah.
0: All right. Okay. By the way, you guys see the latest here with Texas Tech? Mm-hmm. This is getting out of control. So Texas Tech, right, they come out, the Brandon Sorsby situation where, just as a quick recap, quarterback started in Indiana, then goes to Cincinnati, did not play at Indiana, but goes to Cincinnati, becomes a very good quarterback, highest touted transfer this offseason, and then all of a sudden gets picked up by Texas Tech. They give him this huge contract, or however you want to say, an NIL deal, and then he turns himself into a rehab center because of gambling addiction, which you give him tons of credit for, realizing it, acknowledging it, and trying to get the help for it. Absolutely give someone credit when they do that. And so the NCAA then rules him ineligible, obviously. The court has an injunction to make him eligible, yet suspended for the first two games. Texas Tech is defending all of themselves left and right. Big 12, other schools are coming after them saying, what? We can't gamble on our own sport. What is it, Smalls? $90,000 he gambled while he was at Indiana on Indiana football games, and somehow Texas Tech is going to defend that? So then late last night, they put out a 20-plus minute video with the head coach, Joey McGuire, as well as the AD, Kirby Hocutt, and other members of the institution, including the president, sitting around like a conference room table, and it's 20 plus minutes of them just explaining their stance here. And Joey McGuire, this week, the head coach, spoke at a luncheon at the Houston Touchdown Club and had this to say.
3: This happened on Monday, and then all of a sudden there's just like this, you know, there's a rage. I understand, you know, like for some reason, as a society, we've been okay with other things that happens and allowing players to play. And this has been the one thing that has united people that we're against, you know, and it's crazy because it's not murder. It's not beating somebody or it's so there's a lot of things that we're working through. None of this is okay. When nobody, like with us doing this, for us as a university, I do want y'all to tell y'all, we were not a part of this lawsuit by any way. We did not pay for his lawyer, right? This was not Texas Tech taking the NCAA to court. What we did was support our player that is an addict. And that has been done at Texas Tech as long as Texas Tech has been a university supporting their student athletes and their students.
0: CeCe?
2: I'm just laughing because Joey McGuire is twisting himself into a pretzel to justify sticking with Brandon Sorsby. But the reality is this. You don't have to engage in whataboutism in order to, you know, stand by your quarterback. It's about the player being able to help us win football games. Full stop.
1: Correct.
2: That's what it is. I don't have to defend anything else about it. And if you feel like you're in this position where you're trying to explain it, that means you're on the losing side of an argument. Mm-hmm. And so I just don't understand why Joey McGuire.
0: Joey McGuire.
2: Yeah. I don't know. I don't know why I said. I thought about Jerry McGuire. But anyway, I don't understand why Joey McGuire.
0: Jerry McGuire got him the contract with Joey McGuire.
2: Show me the money. I don't know why he's doing this in terms of a deep dive and trying to, you know, justify what his quarterback did and the path back to play for his quarterback relative to other players that have had other issues when it comes to big-time college sports. I don't think it's necessary.
1: It is for them because, as you mentioned, their number one focus is trying to win football games. And if the number one rated transfer, who also happens to be their quarterback, is going to help them win football games, they are going to defend him because that is what's in their best interest. And they're looking at the NCAA being like, you're the governing body. This feels like a you problem. Because guess what my problem is? Trying to make sure that I keep my job by winning football games. And this young man is going to directly help with that cause.
2: I completely agree with you, Smalls, but I don't know why you feel like you need to get public sentiment or the court of public opinion on your side. What difference does it make? Why are you engaging in whataboutism? Oh, well, we, you know, this is not like he beat somebody or that he killed somebody. And yet you seem to have, you know, some public sympathy in select situations when it comes to players that have had those issues in their past, mm-hmm. but not with Brendan Sorsby, who's an addict and who is in recovery. We're just, why do you need to go into all of that? That's completely unnecessary. Listen, you had a court case. The judge sided with your quarterback. You're going to have the quarterback sans the first two games of the season. What the problem is? The legal process has run its course. Brendan Sorsby is going to be a member of our team in 2026, and he's going to help us win football games, period. Hard stop. Why does it have to be anything other than that?
1: I think it's because all the other ADs in the Big 12 are rallying against this.
4: So there's also the legality, political part of it. The Texas Attorney General warned the Big 12 of Texas Tech could be punished for playing Sorsby. The Attorney General, Ken Paxton, sent a letter to Big 12 Commissioner Brett Yormark and Board of Directors Chairman Douglas Girard, I apologize if I didn't say that correctly, on Thursday, notifying the league that it would be exposed to, quote, substantial liability, end quote, if it takes action against Texas Tech for playing quarterback Brendan Sorsby. So we got to keep that in mind as well. A couple of things here. One, not to give you a homework assignment, CC, but I would love, if possible, over the next however many days, weeks, whatever it is, if you have a minute, can we find out if he's good at football? Could you do a deep dive at some point on, like, is this guy good at football? Because I'm going to be honest, I couldn't tell you one thing about him on field from Cincinnati last year. I really wasn't watching Cincinnati much, so I'm just taking everybody's word that he's a number one transfer. But
2: live arm now.
4: Okay, but is he actually good at football? That's number one for me.
1: If he wasn't, would it be this big of a deal?
4: But they could get it wrong.
1: Of course they could, but if he wasn't, if he didn't possess the talent, would it be this big of a deal?
4: Of course not. But of course, but so. let's have CeCe's eyes take a look at him and see if he's good. That's number one. Number two. So they're standing by him through everything, right? They're standing by him. This is our guy. We believe in him. We are going to give you a second and third chance to do this. We are really going to stand by you. We're going to stand by you so much that we're going to have five people on this video that Texas Tech football put out there that, by the way, was community noted on Twitter. Because they literally put in the community notes, Brendan Sorsby admitted to placing at least 40. Like, basically, like, you could say all this, but it's factual from his words. So here's what I would like, though. Texas Tech, kudos to you for standing by someone. First game he's going to play is against Houston on September 18th. Then Sam Houston, then Colorado, then Arizona State. Those four games. If he throws 12 picks in those four games and no touchdowns, you have to stand by him. When he gets, if he's bad, you have to announce that he cannot come out at any point. You cannot bench him. You cannot take him out. He's your quarterback. Stand by him through everything. Oh, he admitted to a problem. The problem is he's throwing to the other team. That's a problem now. You have to stand by him. If you're going to do this, I want you to stand by him through everything. And when he leaves Texas Tech, whenever that is, and if he ever has hardships in life, I want you to stand by him. Because if that's who you are, that's awesome. That's, you stand. People can say a lot of negative things about Coach Bob Knight back in the day at Indiana. Always stood by his
2: guys. Yeah,
4: not
2: that's true.
4: When they were just, not when it was just Isaiah Thomas.
2: Not when
4: it was Calvert Cheney.
2: Yeah, exactly.
4: When it was the last guy on the bench who all of a sudden didn't have a job 20 years later. Coach Knight, I need your help. Dean Smith, in his will, gave money to every player that ever played for him. You want to stand by him? It's easy to stand by him now when you think he's going to be great at football. Stand by him forever.
2: But here's the problem that I have, Ev. It's so obvious what they're doing.
4: Then just say it.
2: But that's my point.
4: It's okay.
2: Like,
4: just say it.
2: What I hate is them using the human element of the addiction of Brendan Sorsby as a shield for the decision institutionally that Texas Tech is making, which is, this is a really good football player, mm-hmm. number one quarterback in the transfer portal. This guy can help us win games. Don't use his humanity to shield yourselves from the criticism of making what is a business decision for your college.
1: I actually love that you just said that, because in the state of college athletics in 2026, when it is more of a business now than it's ever been, and that business is out in the open, why are we posturing? Why are we pretending like this is anything other than what it is? This is a business. I am trying to win. I need to win because I need to earn money for this university, or else my job is on the line. Just like these athletes are trying to earn money. And guess what? He had a problem. He admitted to it. He went through the treatment. He's gone through the process. We're going to stand by him, not only because we support him as a student athlete, and that's part of our job, to be a steward for these young athletes throughout this stage of their life, but also because he's really good at this. And it's going to be beneficial for him if he's allowed, afforded this opportunity. And it's going to be beneficial for us as a university. And you know what else I wish they'd say? The football program funds a lot. It's not just what impacts them directly. From the entire university, football funds a lot. There's a lot of things that are on the line with this person's performance, and we are going to give him the benefit of the doubt because he can help us holistically. Just say that. What person is going to hear that and be like, man, I can't believe you said that out loud?
4: Acknowledging the double standard sometimes is great leadership. Brandon Sorsby's presence will allow us to pay for the biology department.
1: Which is fact.
4: So we are going to stand by him because his presence could help this team and help hundreds of thousands of people forever.
1: Let me tell you something. You go to major universities, when there are cranes in the sky, there's a reason why.
2: That's the athletic department at work.
1: If there are cranes in the sky, there's a reason why.
2: When you're winning games, the alumni get awful generous.
1: No doubt.
2: They start donating money, and all of a sudden, the schools start building a whole lot of stuff.
1: You get an influx of people applying
2: Virginia,
1: for that school.
2: You got Charlottesville, Virginia, we got a half dozen cranes on campus right now.
4: So if I'm in a crane.
1: Illinois going to the Final Four and having a top 25 football team, cranes in the sky.
4: So if I'm in the crane in the sky, am I at the game?
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1: Ladies and gentlemen, George Kittle.
2: Oh, hi, Reese.
1: No, no, and you just fake got up and left the interview. I got to tell you, you look pretty spry for a guy coming back, you know, from that Achilles. You look pretty good.
2: You want to see some single leg box jumps? That's what I'm on now.
3: Yes.
2: That's what I'm doing.
3: Yes, do one. Do one.
1: No.
2: Wow. For those listening at home, I did it. But, Rich, it's great seeing your face. My favorite show to be on is with you.
1: Did you say that to Pat a half an hour ago?
2: I did not. I didn't say it to him.
3: Oh.
2: I did not. Oh. I promise I didn't. I do love him, though.
1: I feel like
2: you did share a wrestling ring.
1: I appreciate you feel that because of all the headlines I'm reading right now, you're in the low rent district. You're in the high rent district on Pat's show about a half an hour ago, man. Good Lord.
2: Oh. Yeah, good for it. Hey, we love success for the boys. We love success for the boys.
1: Absolutely.
2: It's like for me when I see a receiver get paid $35 million, and I'm just like, so happy for that guy.
1: And then the first calls to your agent, right?
2: That's it's first calls to John Lynch.
1: John Lynch. Okay. I like that. No, trust me, my agent got a text today.
2: Good.
1: Listen.
2: As you should. You want me to call him? I'll call him.
1: Let's do it right now.
3: That'd be amazing.
4: Right?
1: You want to talk about, growing up. Let's talk about this. Look at this background. I remember when tight end university was just an idea and a dream. And now you got sponsors. Look, it says year six. We see what dates it is. Look,
2: pretty cool.
1: What you do, man. It's pretty cool. And now you're going to open it to the public as well?
2: Yeah. So like one of the cool things this year, we want to you got to keep kind of adding and changing things because I don't want it to get stale for the guys. Mm-hmm. And so one thing we're doing is Vanderbilt University is letting us use their actual stadium for everything. And we're going to open the doors to the public mm-hmm. so people can come watch. They can get interviewed by Will and Taylor Lewan from Best with the Boys. They're going to be out there with microphones, interviewing people, providing some entertainment. We're very excited about them. And then that night, we are hosting another country concert. And I think we have 10 artists showing up. I can't name them because there's something to do with tour things. And I can't announce people performing that are on tour. But I'm just going to let you know that it's a very cool lineup that I'm very excited about. I was cold calling everybody.
1: Okay.
2: So I'm pumped. It's going to be an absolute banger. We've, tripled the size of the venue that we do the concert at. We'll have over 3,000 people in there.
1: I mean,
2: we're looking forward to it.
1: Do any of the tight ends have a significant other or a fiance that is big in the music industry? Can you think? Does Greg Olson's wife sing?
3: Oh, good one. Yeah.
1: I'm just trying to think.
2: He's good at karaoke. I saw that. I witnessed that last. She can sing karaoke. So yeah, we got one.
1: Okay.
2: Our main act is Greg Olson on stage. For 5 minutes, we're going to have him call a football game.
1: Okay.
2: And then for the other 5 minutes, we're just going to let him sing Mr. Brightside.
1: He is the reigning Emmy Award winner.
2: Hey,
1: Greg Olson.
2: We love the boys' success.
1: Again,
2: we love
1: the boys' success. Let's clap for the boys' success.
2: Yeah, Greg Olson's he's the man. I would just say he's lovely.
1: He is.
2: Great personality. And I will say, I thoroughly enjoy watching him color commentate a game.
1: Yes.
2: Because he breaks it down so that everybody kind of understands how a football player sees it. But he says it like he's talking to kids. And so everybody gets it regardless of your knowledge of the game. And I really think that's a special talent.
1: Yeah. Practice fields. You're moving from the practice fields to the stadium at Vandy.
2: Yeah.
1: Damn,
2: yeah.
1: Man.
2: We're using and they're giving us the entire press box to use for our classroom this time.
1: Fantastic.
2: So, and they just renovated it. So we're looking forward to it. It's going to be cool. One of the coolest things, Rich, and you asked me about, maybe a tight end's fiance or something.
1: Yes, sir.
2: And I don't know if last year Taylor Swift singing a surprise song had anything to do with this. Yeah. But so in years past, when we send out our tight end U sign-up sheet to all the boys via email,
1: mm-hmm.
2: We send that out middle of April, right? And so guys are getting back to OTAs, football's on their mind. And gets guys away from their offseason. They're no longer on vacations and stuff like that. And most years, I would say five out of the 6 years, we usually have between 7 to 12 people sign up before June 1st. So that gives us 20 days to like herd 60 to 80 cats mm-hmm. and get them to sign up, right? Mm-hmm. This year, when we sent out the invite sheet, we had 30 people signed up in the first 2 days. And out of the 30 people, 29 of them were bringing their significant other. So I don't know if they were influencing their husbands to sign up early. And then by June 1st, we were over 80. So wow. The fact that, yeah, that's the first time. So I don't know if it has anything to do with last year's performance and girlfriends and wives are really excited about being there and forcing their husbands to sign up, whatever it is. But like, this is the best attendance I think we'll ever have.
1: So you're saying that the attendees of Tight End University are going to arrive by the land or the sea or the sky? Is that what you're saying, George?
2: they're gonna parachute there. Okay. I don't care how they get there, but they're gonna be there.
1: George, those were the lyrics of The Fate of Ophelia that I was trying to drop in right there. I don't know. You're gonna have your Swiftie card revoked if you didn't get that reference that I just basically threw out there.
2: Maybe just say yes,
1: ladies and gentlemen. George Kittle here on the
2: radio. Thank you.
1: No, and in all seriousness, though, I love what this is becoming, you know, because you were also the genesis of, you know, Tight End Week in the National Football League, you know, which has gotten into such a big thing that it's amazing. Tight ends, that's only two score on that week in the NFL. Like everybody,
2: it's so cool.
1: Everybody hits the end zone, it seems.
2: It's so cool.
1: National Tight Ends Day, you know, in the NFL. You know, it's
2: Rich, this cool. was sick. I was at an airport and this is a thing I've been doing this year. I like airport beers. So every time I go to an airport, I just drink one beer just for fun. And so regardless of the time, I had a beer at 6:15 a.m. in Nashville one time. It was glorious. Anyways, yes. So I'm sitting at the bar. I'm just waiting. My flight got delayed like 30 minutes. So I'm just sitting there. It's like one of the playoff hockey games was on. So I'm sitting there watching hockey and a guy comes up to me. He goes, "Hey George, you don't know who I am, but I just want to say that, 2 years ago, you helped me win like $50,000. It was $30,000 or $50,000 on National Tight Ends Day. And he showed me his bet slip and it was like a 6-leg parlay for touchdowns. And 3 of the 6 tight ends had 1 catch for 1 touchdown, which I was like, that is so cool. And then I was the last person to score because I was playing on, I think I was Sunday Night Football. Mm-hmm. And I scored in like the 3rd quarter. And he was like, "I just want to let guy buy you a beer because you won me this money." I was like, "I'll take 10%. But yeah, sure, you get me a beer." But I was like, it's so fun. People love betting on National Tight Ends Day. Well, not me though. I would never.
1: No, I know that. You're not allowed. And
4: we'd never ask them.
1: We would never ask. But it is amazing again what this is becoming. And again, Tight End University started 6 years ago as a sleepy event that a bunch of tight ends like you and Olsen and Kelsey got started. Now it's a whole big to do. June 22nd through the 25th. te-university.com is how you can check out, get tickets for the workouts available for that concert on that Tuesday.
2: Yes.
1: And as I could see through that beautiful mahogany locker room set behind you, June 22nd through the 25th is how you can catch year 6. Let me catch up with you. You were joking about the box jumps. Where are we? Are you really doing box jumps right
2: now? Yeah. Last Wednesday or Thursday, I was doing single leg box jumps up to a 20 or 24 inch box.
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0: I'm Marty Halsberger. Stanley Cup Final Game 6. Carolina has just scored in Las Vegas. They lead the Golden Knights 1-0 early in the first. Taylor Hall scoring on a wrister. World Cup. Ivory Coast and Ecuador. Still no score there in the 64th minute. Earlier, Japan scores late and played the Netherlands to a 2-2 draw. Germany 7, Curacao 1. Baseball, Red Sox and Rangers right now on ESPN Radio. Texas leads 4-2 in the fourth. Rodolfo Duran had a big day for San Diego.
1: Ground ball off the bag at second base. He hustled into second. Sends this one in the air. High and deep to left center field. Couser is going back. He's looking up. This one, gonna go! Second straight day with a home run for Duran.
0: 97-3, the fan on the call. Duran drove in three runs in total. The Padres beat the Orioles 5-2. A.J. Ewing finished a triple shy of the cycle. The Mets beat the Braves 8-1. Atlanta has now lost two series in a row. And there was an elimination in the College World Series today.
1: Zach Crotchfeldt deals the 2-2. Got him swinging! For the first time ever in Omaha.
0: Troy beats Ole Miss 12-8 on ESPN. Right now, West Virginia and North Carolina are tied 2-2 in the fifth. 36-year-old Bud Cauley won the RBC Canadian Open today for his first PGA Tour victory in 239 starts. And Denny Hamlin wins his third consecutive NASCAR Cup race, taking the checkered flag at Pocono.
2: Hey, it's Evan Cohen. Coming up Monday, we'll continue to react to the NBA Finals, the Stanley Cup, and look ahead to what should be a wild offseason in the NBA. 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
1: With the great Harry Douglas, I'm Freddie Coleman. 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When you put me, Harry Douglas, Shannon Penn, E-Doug, Eric Hammond together as the Four Horsemen. 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
0: Who's in?
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0: And who's out?
3: Where are they?
2: Out, out.
0: It's time to find out from the Freddie and Harry Selection Committee.
1: That is brought to you by SoFi. Get your money right. We're doing this today because what Mike Brown said last night, New York Knicks head coach, after the New York Knicks lost game 3 of the NBA Finals to the San Antonio Spurs, 115-111. Now, he started off by giving the Spurs credit, but then, oh, he was Mr. Excuse after that.
4: First of all, I want to make sure I get something clear. You know, Coach Mitch Johnson and the Spurs, they won the game tonight. They came and took the game. But I will say this, I never thought I'd be in the NBA Finals and see a team get 24 free throw attempts in the second half to another team's 8. And I don't think I complain much about officials or, you know, the fairness when it comes to the free throw attempts. San Antonio is a great team. They're a great team, okay? It's going to lower our odds big time, big time, if we play game 4 and in the second half they get 24 free throw attempts to our 8. And maybe we were fouling. Maybe we were fouling. But they fouled too. There were opportunities for fouls to be called to at least try to even the free throws out. Now, we didn't play good. San Antonio played great. We could have played better. There were a lot of things that we didn't do that we've done, that we did in game 1 and game 2. But to go 24 free throw attempts in a second half, that's 48 for the game if you think about it the way that they called that second half, compared to 8. All the shots we took, we got fouled 4 times, roughly, for 8 free throw attempts. Again, I don't complain much. I never thought I'd see that in an NBA Finals game. And I saw it tonight. That's tough to overcome when you're playing against a great team.
1: When people say they're not going to complain much, they're about to complain much. So because of Mike Brown complaining, not a lot, but just enough about the refereeing and the officiating and the foul discrepancy, that's what our selection committee is going to focus on today. Excuses people make when they're like this.
5: Losers, in other words.
1: What? Exactly. Selection committee featuring excuses people make when they lose. So let's not waste anybody
6: Before
1: else's time.
6: Before we start,
1: time.
6: Though, Freddie, can I say this? Because
1: are you about
6: Mike
1: to make an
6: Brown,
1: excuse?
6: No, he just bothered me even more as I heard it again. Because
1: why?
6: He was like, well, they got 24 free throw shots, so, you know, within the duration of the game, that would be 48. That's not the way they called a game in the first half.
1: Because the Knicks shot more free throws than the San Antonio Spurs.
6: The Knicks shot 6 more free throws than the Spurs in the first half. So if you're going to make an argument, tell the whole story. Don't just tell the second half story. Tell the first half, too, Mike Brown. And don't imaginary say, well, if they were to call it like that in the first half, it would have been even 48 free throws for the San Antonio Spurs. That wasn't the case, Coach Mike Brown.
7: Well, analytically, Harry,
1: wow.
7: The
8: Spurs 48 more, minutes, it'd be 48.
7: Exactly.
8: Fouls.
7: The Spurs did shoot more free throws in the first half, analytically speaking.
6: But you know, Freddie.
1: Really, Sherrick and really Shannon,
6: y'all
1: Eric
6: know
1: Atkinson.
6: Why I'm like this, though, because
1: Sherrick. Sherrick Anderson, Atkinson.
6: The entire playoffs that we've heard so many people complain about officiating, it really has rubbed all of us the wrong way. It rubbed me the wrong way. And to now hear it in the NBA Finals. Listen, you know what I expect for the NBA Finals? Physicality. That's what I expect.
7: You know what?
6: If they call a foul, they call it. If they don't, it is what it is. Go and play like Rick Brunson say. Shut the hell up and go play.
7: You know what, Harry? New rule. NBA Finals moving forward, start next year. Call your own fouls.
1: Yeah, good luck with that.
7: Let's see how to get down there. Call your own fouls.
1: Games will last longer than a damn telethon if that happened. Yeah, good luck with that nonsense.
6: So, it's been a long time.
7: That's
6: long
7: a time. Foul.
1: Exactly. Believe it. There'd be blood on the floor before a foul's actually called, literally.
8: Luka would call one every play.
1: Luka.
6: I think Cat would call one every play.
1: No, Cat wouldn't be around long enough. They're calling on him just to get him out of the game. So what are
7: SGA will call one from the ground.
1: Stop it. That'll be enough. So what are the excuses people make when they lose?
0: Number one.
1: HD, kick it off. What's number one on your list?
6: The ref cheated. They didn't call enough fouls. It was the referee's fault why we lost. We know we're better than them. It was the ref's fault.
1: We didn't get the good whistle.
6: No accountability. It was the ref's fault.
1: We didn't get the benefit of the whistle. It was 8-5. E-Dog was number one in your list.
8: Oh, 100%. The refs are out to get us.
1: The refs are out to get us.
8: They had an agenda.
1: They were paid off.
6: We know the script.
8: Look, I love my friend Ryan. I love him to death.
1: Uh-huh.
8: But he believes that the NFL has something against the Jacksonville Jaguars. And I'm like, they don't care about
1: they the Jaguars.
8: They
1: don't care about the Jaguars. All right. I can promise you.
6: They don't care enough to have an agenda versus the Jaguars.
1: Yeah. Exactly. You gotta find a different tree to climb.
8: Right, just tell Trevor to make a better throw next time, all right?
1: If the Jacksonville Jaguars will be your saving grace, that's a very bad tree as far as that goes. Shannon, number one on your list, people making excuses when they lose.
7: Absolutely. Number one is going to be blame the referee / officials. That's the default. That's the one. That's the answer. That's the number one. Every single time. Yeah. It's like, you called it the Phil Jackson playbook. It's like the J.B. Bickerstaff playbook.
1: Yeah,
7: when in doubt, we lose, we blame the refs.
1: Absolutely.
8: It's like a strategy now, it feels like.
1: It really is for the next game or the benefit you're playing. It's never that refs are at default involving your team and what happened as far as that goes. So, yeah, that's unanimous. It was the ref's fault. That is the number one excuse people make when they lose.
0: Number two.
2: Losers, in other words.
1: What? Eric Hammond, who's number two on your list?
8: All right, number two for me is kind of a combination of one, but it's going to go to a specific moment, and ironically, I am wearing my Fairfield Stags hat.
1: Look at you.
8: Bring me back to my freshman year. I was playing poker really for the first time with my friends, and I end up winning. Winning the whole pot, winning everything, down to, heads up, me versus another dude.
1: Right.
8: And I won the whole thing. And they were all saying, oh, that's beginner's luck. And you know what I'm saying? That's beginner's luck. So you had nothing to lose. You don't really know the game. Like, you really called. Wow. You called on the river when you really shouldn't have, but you still that's won. Good. You got lucky.
1: Yeah.
8: That as an excuse? Give me a break, man.
1: I love
8: the poker players that are like, well, actually, you played that completely wrong, but I beat you in the hand, bro.
1: Yeah, exactly. When you got to talk about a game of chance and you're trying to overanalyze a game of chance, that tells me a lot about you as a human being when you try to do stuff like that.
8: I'll just take your money.
1: Yeah, take the money, keep on stepping. So Shannon Penn was number two on your list. Excuses people make when they lose.
7: They wanted it more. What does that mean? They wanted it more.
1: I know.
7: What does that mean? They wanted it more. You're playing whether it's professionally, collegiately, whatever. They wanted. How was that possible? How does the opposing player team would have in your opponent? How do they want it more? How are you competing at this level in any event? And you out here go and realistically tell yourself that the opposing person wanted it more. I don't get it. They wanted it more. My number two.
1: That's my number two now too.
6: That's my honest number.
1: Yeah, let's go with that one. So they wanted it more than number
8: damn,
1: two.
8: Damn, I guess Shannon wanted that one more than me.
1: He took your money, kept on stepping.
7: You had a little beginner's luck there with your number two.
1: So that's number two excuse that people make when they lose.
0: Number three.
2: Losers, in other words.
1: Shannon Penn, what's number three on your list?
7: All right, number three for me, this is a personal one.
1: Ooh,
7: dating back to my college days, I've told the story. I think we might even have a top of the hour for it.
1: Okay.
7: But I'm going to go back to it. Man, especially in video games, the game be cheating. Like, okay, the game be cheating.
1: Really?
7: That's it. The game be cheating, man. Like, it's plain and simple. I can't explain it. I can show you examples, but when it comes down to it, I've been trying my hardest. I'm outplaying them. When it comes down to it, man, game be cheating.
1: Like, there's this little gremlin inside the game player that is specifically there to make sure they haunt you and keep you from winning.
7: Game be cheating, man.
8: Or when you're playing PlayStation, was it freshman or sophomore year, Shannon, and Tim Duncan has a game-winning basket, and then you don't have a TV the rest of the semester.
7: Open dunk. Yeah, we're going to play that. He's on the cover. He's on the cover of Live 2000. How's Tim Duncan not make the game-winning dunk?
1: I don't know. You were there. You tell us.
7: The game be cheating.
1: My number three is beginner's luck. HD, I'm with you. And AD Dog, excuse me, I'm with you. I can't tell you how many times somebody's gotten the best of somebody. Well, they weren't that good. Man, they just got here. What do they know? Man, anybody can get lucky. A broken clock is right twice in a day. Anytime I hear that nonsense, I'm like, look, you weren't good enough. Somebody kicked you behind and took your name and went on about your business. So
7: the clock is right twice a day. Take another shot at David Shepard, Freddie, because he said that yesterday.
1: I know. Mm. I clearly was doing that. And that's not an excuse. That's a fact. As far as that goes. So HD, I got beginner's luck, number three on my list. What's number three on yours?
6: I'm along the lines of blaming it on someone cheating. The amount of times that people have said that when you're playing a card game, and we had a dude, I'm not going to mention his name, we were in Tennessee.
1: Yeah.
6: And every time he lost, we were just waiting on it. Man, y'all ass cheating. It's always somebody cheating. Mm-hmm. Maybe we're just better than you. Or maybe you can't win when it comes to playing cards with us.
1: I was going to say that, to use the common denominator. Maybe you just stink.
6: Yeah.
1: Maybe you're not any good. Have you ever thought of that?
7: Stop talking across the table, Harry.
1: Wow.
7: Stop talking across the table. See, yeah. Talking across
1: spades.
7: The table right now.
1: This is
7: why I don't like playing spades with them.
1: Uh-huh.
7: They're talking across the table. They know the rules in the house. You're not supposed to talk across the table.
1: They're talking in code.
7: Look at that. Talking in code.
6: And they only do it when they start getting down.
1: Exactly.
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1: Joining us now, he is the former governor of Massachusetts and current NCAA president, Charlie Baker, here on ESPN Radio. Charlie, welcome. I guess just simply, what is your reaction to the Brandon Sorsby ruling by the judge in Lubbock, Texas?
2: Well, first of all, I think I view it in some respects as kind of a new low with respect to our ability to enforce rules that are deemed by most people as pretty reasonable, and this one in particular is sort of an unbreakable one that's been around sports generally, in college and professional sports in particular, for probably, you know, close to 60 or 70 years. And I think it illustrates maybe more than anything that's happened before that the folks in D.C. who've been talking about trying to create some sort of framework around rulemaking that involves the NCAA and college sports are heading down the right track. I mean, you've got Senator Cantwell, Democrat from state of Washington, who's been involved in these issues for years, and Senator Cruz out of Texas, Republican, who put together between them a bipartisan bill. You can see when you read it where they both gave to get something bigger. And that bill, for example, would have made it much harder for somebody to challenge a national rule like the rule that we have and that every other sports organization has about betting on your own team and betting on sports generally, to stand up. And I think in some ways, it's sort of a bit of a seminal moment for a lot of people. And that's certainly the reaction I've gotten from practically everybody who's either in or near college sports has been, holy cow. That's a problem.
3: Yeah, Charlie, I've had coaches and athletic directors from P4 schools reach out to me saying, what's going to stop me if I get a wide, let's go wide receiver room, right? If a team gets a wide receiver hurt and an NFL team has cuts a wide receiver, is going to put them on the practice squad. Well, this one coach told me, hey, I can pay him $4 million versus $400,000 for a practice squad. What's going to stop us from doing that, even though it's against the NCAA rules? But the point of that comment was, how much power, Charlie, and I know this is frustrating for you, does the NCAA truly have to enforce their own rule book?
2: Well, as long as you have judges who are willing to sort of ignore the rules and the law in some respects on a number of these issues, and you have people that are willing to go to court over it, it's a question that's worth asking. I will say that on the eligibility stuff, which we've been dealing with all year, and I think we have a better eligibility policy that we're going to try and put in place, although the one we had it had been pretty good for almost 100 years. I think it's not so much that the bigger question is not so much the individual cases, because at the end of the day, the individual cases are sort of few and far between. It's the impact it has on sort of, you know, most organizations, including this one, right? There's the hard rules and then there's the soft rules, right? The hard rules are the ones that people, the membership votes on and puts in place. And the soft rules are sort of the modes of behavior associated with those rules. And when we're in a situation like the one we're in now, where even though the membership votes on the rules and the vast majority of the membership abides by those rules, the fact that some people will go to court, and in some cases to what I would describe as friendly courts, to chase a decision that gets them out from under a rule, it just destabilizes a lot, because it says to the people who play by the rules, you're being held to a different standard than the people who don't. And that, I think, is in some ways the bigger issue and the bigger problem. Because the vast majority of the membership still does comply with the rules. But you chip away at them long enough, and there are certainly consequences to that.
1: He's the former governor of Massachusetts, current president of the NCAA. Charlie Baker joins us here on Amber and Ian on ESPN Radio. I mean, I'll ask this question hesitantly, knowing your position, but like, if you could wave a magic wand, if you could be the person with the authority or tell the presiding body with the authority to correct this, what is the corrective course of action and who needs to take it?
2: Well, I think this is one of the reasons why we've been talking to Congress. I more than most know how challenging and complicated the road to federal legislation is, because I spent 16 years of my life in state government. So I'm quite aware of the challenges that are associated with that. But if at the end of the day, you got a membership where 90% of the people play by the rules and accept them, even when they don't work for them, because you got 10% that's going to go to court, another 10% that goes, 3% of the 10% is going to win in court. The other 7%, most of the time, loses, by the way. It just creates a really challenging dynamic. And from my point of view, that's why the work that's being done in the Senate is really important. And it's why we were engaged with the folks on the House side earlier this year. I don't look at this and say to myself, you can wave a magic wand and suddenly make everybody behave the way you want them to. And my big worry with it is more about the message it sends to a lot of people is I could play by the rules and accept whatever they are, or I could go to court and take my chances. And remember, when we go to court, we hire lawyers, and the lawyers represent us, I believe, do a pretty good job in most cases. But it means we spend a lot of money on litigation against members of our own organization who in many cases voted to support the rules that are currently that are being challenged. And that's money we're not spending on enhancing student athlete championship experiences or sending back to the membership so they can spend on scholarships or, invest in programs that enhance our ability to deliver on health and safety requirements. I mean, there's, a dollar's a dollar, right? And so you get the downside of people going outside the rules to begin with, and in addition to that, the uncertainty that comes with the fact that you don't always know what the courts are going to do, and then on top of that, you have the costs associated with this, which are dollars that I think all of us would much rather spend on, helping schools and helping student athletes be better and do better.
3: Charlie, we know you have applied to catch on a lighthearted note, What is more difficult, being the governor and trying to get a bipartisan bill passed, or being president of the NCAA?
2: let's put it this way. I found joy and downright, I found joy and downright dismay in both jobs.
1: Hey. Charlie. Very well done.
2: The time I spend with the kids that I get to talk to on campus, and the time I get to spend with a lot of the coaches and other folks who support the kids that are doing really great things. Honestly, I see people all the time. I've met thousands of kids who play college sports, and they make me so much better about the future. There's just no question about that.
3: And
2: at the end of the day, that's why I took the job in the first place. My kids played college sports. My wife was the best athlete in the family. I played college sports. I really believe in what it is, what it stands for, and what it does for people. But at the end of the day here, we really do need to have some help from Congress here, or we're just going to keep spending more money on lawyers and not spending it on programs and kids and scholarships, which is where I'd rather put the money.
3: You're always about what's best for the game. That's what we truly appreciate you. Thanks, Charlie. Safe travels.
2: Okay, guys.
1: Appreciate you, sir.
2: Yeah, bye-bye.
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8: Because early detection equals better outcomes.
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1: It's just two bald-headed goons just talking about nonsense a lot in a crowded podcast space. 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
2: Present.
0: I do nothing without Stanford Steve. I can do nothing. I can't think without the man, so he's here to keep me company and maybe chop it up, talk some stories.
2: I'm Marty Hausberger. Stanley Cup Final. Carolina leads Game 6 on a wrister from Taylor Hall. Hurricanes 1, Vegas nothing, but the Golden Knights are in a power play with about a...
3: Here's the Laser Way Ice Camp. 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
2: Marty Hausberger, Stanley Cup Final. Carolina leads Game 6 on a wrister from Taylor Hall. Hurricanes 1, Vegas nothing, but Vegas is in a power play with about a minute to go in the first period. At the World Cup in Philadelphia, the Ivory Coast just scored. They lead Ecuador 1-0 about 3 minutes into 7 minutes of extra time. Earlier, Japan scored late. Played the Netherlands to a 2-2 draw. Baseball, Rangers and Red Sox on ESPN Radio. Texas leads 6-2 in the fifth. The Rays knocked off the Angels with some power late.
4: Going 0-1 to Caminero. Fly ball down the left field line towards the corner, giving chase to Siri. Looking up, it's gone! Junior Caminero with a two-run homer, and the Rays take a 5-3 lead.
2: 620 WDAE on the call. Victor Mesa Jr. hit a two-run homer himself later in that inning, and the Rays go on for an 8-3 victory. Miami doubled up Pittsburgh 4-2. Max Meyer allowed just a run in six innings, outperformed Paul Skeens, who has not won since May 12th. College World Series, Troy kept their dream season alive against a Power 5.
5: Borak pulls it down the line. That is fair into the corner. Nelson scores. Darnell gets the windmill. Troy leads in Omaha.
2: That action on ESPN. Troy beats Ole Miss 12-8 to send the Rebels back to Mississippi. Right now, after six, West Virginia and North Carolina are tied at 2-2. Denny Hamlin wins the NASCAR race at Pocono.
6: Hey, it's Evan Cohen. Coming up Monday, we'll continue to react to the NBA Finals, the Stanley Cup, and look ahead to what should be a wild offseason in the NBA. It's on Sportsmanlike, 6 a.m. Eastern, right here on ESPN Radio, ESPN2, and ESPNU.

This is the Baseball Tonight podcast for Friday, June 12, 2026, presented by La Quinta by Wyndham. I'm Buster Olney, working from my hotel room in Baltimore. On Thursday night, we broadcast the Seattle Mariners and the Baltimore Orioles from Camden Yards. Kenny Ligon is working from back in Bristol. Today, we finally get Cam Switler of the Yankees. We've been excited about this. We've been talking about this. Well, he's joining us, and he'll tell you a story about the leadership of Aaron Judge, the first time that he hit 100 miles per hour on a radar gun, and how he went from being a seventh-round pick to now one of the best pitchers in baseball. Jorge Castillo is going to join us to talk about a couple of big moments for rookies. How about Bryce Eldridge? How about Braden Montgomery? Let's get to it. Today's check-in is brought to you by La Quinta by Wyndham. We now welcome in Yankees pitcher Cam Switler. He is among the early leaders in the American League Cy Young Award in his first 14 starts, 1-8.

0: 7 ERA, and he leads all AL pitchers in WAR. Cam, thanks for joining us.
1: Yeah, thanks for having me.
0: All right, I had a conversation recently with your manager, Aaron Boone, in which he said that you really welcome feedback, and he talked about how you could be really self-deprecating and kind of brutal on yourself. Where does that come from?
1: I don't know. I think it's just kind of a mentality, you know. You get up here, you got a lot of guys that, you know, have a lot of experience, and kind of just from high school and college as well, just being able to, you know, handle that criticism and, you know, if it's needed, try to make adjustments off that. So the best way to learn is, you know, through the experience of others. So that's what I've tried to do since, you know, getting drafted by the Yankees in 22.
0: What I'll always remember about you is I was working the sideline of that game you pitched against the Red Sox in the playoffs last year, 8 scoreless innings, no walks, 12 strikeouts. And I remember talking to you at that time, and you were very measured in your answers, but I could just see in your face, you were just bursting with emotion. And then after, you know, you got done talking with idiots like me, you went into the Yankees clubhouse and the players all welcomed you in. What do you remember about that night?
1: Yeah, it was a great feeling. You know, I don't really remember much. You know, you remember a little bit, you know, before the game starts and how, you know, everything led up to that and sleep I got. But, you know, after the game, you know, everyone celebrates, a good feeling. You know, family was there. So got to, you know, see them after the game on the field and just kind of a special night and, you know, got on the plane to Toronto and didn't really get good sleep because we got in at, you know, 4 or 5 a.m.
0: What, I'm curious, that night, when did you have a sense that your stuff was so good?
1: Yeah, I think, you know, when I've been asked that before, just kind of, you know, leading up to the game in the bullpen, you know, I felt sharp, you know, I kind of felt, you know, locked in and, feel like I was in a really good rhythm, just being able to go out there and kind of dominate with the, you know, 3 variances of the fastballs.
0: We had Matt Hyde on the podcast a few weeks ago, and he talked about the process through which you were drafted by the Yankees. Damon Oppenheimer get really excited about you. What do you remember about their pursuit?
1: Yeah, they're great. Matt's obviously a great guy. Damon's a great guy. Had a really good, you know, relationship with, you know, Matt in college, and he was always around, you know, the Northeastern baseball. It's something that, you know, he takes pride in. So, again, just felt really comfortable around him. You know, I knew they had, you know, some good interest. So, you know, I met Damon and those guys at the combine, in San Diego, and just kind of being in that room. And, you know, the conversation I had with them was more about, you know, how they can make me better and how excited they would be for that possibility, you know, with where I had some other meetings that were kind of more of trying to devalue a little bit, in terms of, you know, placement in the draft. So, I was really excited leaving that meeting. And again, when it came to leading up to the draft, I knew the Yankees were kind of, you know, on the top of the chart.
0: So when Mike Trout was drafted by the Angels basically didn't talk to him that much. He had no idea that he was going to be drafted. On the other hand, from what I've heard, being talking to Brian Wu's agent, like the Mariners were like, we are all in on your guy. What was your sense leaving that meeting in terms of where the Yankees were with you?
1: I think it was more confidence that, like, they, again, I knew I still needed to develop. I think it was kind of getting that confidence that that's something they, you know, wanted to pursue. And, you know, I was very confident that, you know, they were probably going to choose me when it came to, you know, the other 30 teams, that they were number one on that. So, again, not really knowing where in the draft, but, again, I was very confident that the relationship we had was special, and I'm glad it worked out the way it did.
0: When you look back at your journey as a pitcher, what was a turning point do you feel like, or the most important turning point of your development?
1: I think the biggest thing, you know, when I got drafted, just learning that I needed to, you know, put weight on and be able to, you know, hold that for a whole off season and into a full season. So being able to put on 20 pounds in the system was a great feeling. And that's probably been able to see, you know, kind of those velo jumps along with, you know, kind of cleaning up the mechanics with, you know, how much data we have in the analytical side that I really didn't know that much about. That I'm still kind of learning about now is definitely driven to, you know, some of the success I've had, you know, at the major league level.
0: We had a conversation recently with Jacob Mizorowski, and he talked about the first time that he hit triple digits on a radar gun. What was your story in that? The first time that you ever had that happen?
1: Yeah, I mean, I watched him do it, you know, at the combine in 22. So at that point, I was nowhere near, you know, that level. But, you know, I think the first time I really hit 100 was, you know, I was here on my debut, at Yankee Stadium. Again, just kind of that little bit of natural adrenaline. I hadn't been hitting 99 a couple times in AAA with you know, kind of no fan. So, again, being able to go out there, you know, Mariners had a great lineup and kind of just feel off the energy of, you know, the fans in the stadium just kind of gave me that extra kind of kick. And again, it's a cool feeling. You know, I've had some games where, you know, I've hit 100 a lot more than others, and, it's something you kind of expect to happen regularly, you know, in this part of the season.
0: Along those lines, we talked to Michael McGreevy about you recently, and here's the question he had for you. Looks like we're going to talk to Cam Schlittler next week. If you had one question to ask him, what would you ask him?
2: What's the key to throwing harder? Is it just trying a little harder?
0: Yeah. With him, it just seems so easy.
2: My buddy with the Yankees told me that, like, he was with him when he was, you know, when he was not throwing like he is now. And he's like, yeah, dude, I was there when he just, like, turned it on. And I'm like, what was it? Because I'd love to know. He's like, he literally, like I asked, he's like, I think he just tried a little harder. It's like, there's no way. There's no way. It can't be that easy.
1: Yeah, and, like, I feel like it took me a couple years for that to kind of all build up, you know? I mean, there was some situation in high A where, you know, we were facing some, you know, one of the Nationals, you know, prospect. You know, he'd sit 99, you know, 100. I was like, I'm just going to go out there and just kind of try a little bit harder. And, you know, that's when I was able to kind of go from sitting 93 to sitting 95. That was in 24. Again, I think the work you put in the off season, just the weight training and kind of take care of your body and continue to put the work in when no one's really looking. You kind of see, you know, the effects of that off season training kind of around, you know, now June, July. And that's every year I've had kind of velo boosts, you know, around this time of the year from 24 to 25. So yeah, it's really just trusting the process, trusting the coaches, you know, that are around you and just kind of putting the work in. And there was a lot of work I had to do. So, you know, you try a little bit harder, but at the end of the day, it's really just all these pieces it took me a couple of years to put together, and you know, you're kind of seeing that in place.
0: How did you land on the three pitch mix that you have with the fastballs and relying on that?
1: Well, I've always been a four seam guy. I feel like that's always been my MO in terms of, you know, in high school and in college, and it wasn't a great fastball. The Yankees obviously made it, you know, better. You know, I added the cutter in my last start in Double A last year in 25 before I got called up to Triple A. It's kind of more of that, you know, slidery, you know, 91, 93. Sometimes I could throw to both sides. And, you know, then they wanted to incorporate the two seam, kind of get in on, you know, the righties, you know, in or away on the lefties. And, you know, I was able to, it wasn't a great pitch at first. You know, it's something I kind of had to work on, you know, develop, you know, figure out how I want to use that. But, you know, once I got the four seam down, the two seam down, you know, the cutter, you know, this offseason, just again, was able to put a little bit more vert on that pitch while keeping the horizontal and throwing it harder. It's kind of the cutter you saw in the postseason last year. And again, those have been great strengths for me so far.
0: So I get asked about players all the time by friends. They'll say, hey, what's Derek Jeter like? What's it like to, you know, talk to David Ortiz? I'm sure you have friends ask you about Aaron Judge. You know, what story do you like to tell them about the sort of a person that Aaron Judge is, sort of leader that he is?
1: Yeah, I mean, he's obviously the leader of this clubhouse, and he's a great guy. You know, the first thing, you know, they ask me is just kind of, you know, how he is as a person, right? And I'm like, he's the nicest guy, you know, you're ever going to meet, especially with someone with, you know, his reputation, the success he's had, and you know, everything he's done, you know, on the field. I think the special thing about him is that, you know, he cares about his teammates, and he definitely cares about the younger guys as well. So, it's no real specific story. I mean, I might have a good one in terms of, I think my car like broke down when I was in the city, in New York. Like I was I was walking to my car after I'd parked, you know, when I was staying in Gramercy, and, it just wouldn't turn on. I think, you know, the engine died, whatever it is. So, you know, I call the clubbies, you know, they go get the car, they get it towed, whatever. And, you know, I talked to the, you know, the main clubhouse guy, you know, a few days later, you know, I'm like, oh, you know, what's the price, whatever it is. It's, I think it was like, I don't know, not too bad, but, a little much for, you know, just getting called up, whatever it was. And, you know, I go in there to kind of check up on it, and he's like, oh, Aaron already took care of it. And I didn't even know that he knew about it. So, again, that was a really cool moment, just kind of, and he's done a lot of other things too. You know, that's why, you know, I only call him Cap. You know, that's kind of the only thing I call him, just kind of, you know, how much trust I have in him and the leadership he has. And again, the respect for me, especially, you know, with some of these guys, you know, it comes from, you know, on the field, you know, he's a top, you know, 1-2 baseball player, you know, in this league right now. So I think the most impressive thing I tell people is just kind of how good of a guy he is.
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0: I've had people on your staff, members of your coaching staff, tell me that, you know, we in the media, we talk a lot about Judge, but we should not underrate how important Giancarlo Stanton is to your group. In terms of what he brings to the table. What does he bring to the table?
1: Hey, he's an amazing guy. Again, really nice guy. You know, he works hard, and he's definitely, you know, a leader in this clubhouse as well. So, you know, obviously we missed his bat for a little bit, but he's a, you know, big part of this lineup. And, you know, there's so much damage you can do out there on the field. And in terms of just, again, having a lot of experience, you know, him and Judge are, you know, a really good duo out there. So it's definitely something other pitchers fear. Again, he's a really good dude. And, you know, I'm excited for him to get back up to this lineup in, you know, a week or two or whatever it is. And, you know, again, see him dominate like he was end of last year and then the beginning of this year as well.
0: So your dad is the chief of police in Needham, Massachusetts. Yeah, I mean, you spoke about some of the online vitriol that you get. I'm sure that collegially, when he's with his coworkers, working with them, that they probably might give them a friendly hard time about how well you do it. How does he navigate that?
1: Yeah, you know, he's been good about that stuff. You know, I think the biggest thing is, you know, the support he also gets as well.
0: Right.
1: You know, I mean, again, everyone is Red Sox fans back home, but, you know, when they look at me, that kind of flips. So, it's a great feeling to have. And, you know, I think he navigates that stuff really well. And, again, there's really been no distraction with that. I think the people that come up to him, you know, they're not really giving him a hard time and they're kind of just being very supportive. So, you know, you realize that, you know, that kind of, that stuff with the social media, whatever, it's kind of more of the online things. And, you know, you talk to genuine people from Massachusetts, you know, they're pretty much very supportive in terms of, you know, me and my family.
0: Oh, I suspect that probably when you go home, people are really happy for you, that you're having the kind of success that you're having.
1: Definitely.
0: Last one, it looks like we're going to talk to Matt Olson, the Braves All-Star first baseman next week. What question would you have for him?
1: I don't know. I want to know how, you know, how much power he has, especially against lefties. I think he does a great job, you know, against both sides. And, he's been a very impressive guy to watch, especially the team as well. They've been on a roll. So, I guess maybe the mindset on facing some of those, you know, tougher, you know, lefties in the league.
0: Yeah, I didn't know too. You might be asking about how hard he throws. I don't know if you saw his relay the other day from the outfield. It's crazy what a great arm he has.
1: Oh, it's awesome. He's a very talented player.
0: All right, Cam, thanks for doing this. It was great to talk with you.
1: Yeah, thanks for having me. I appreciate it.
0: Jorge Castillo covers baseball for ESPN, especially focusing on the Yankees and the Mets in New York. Jorge, how you doing?
2: I'm doing well, Buster. How are you?
0: I'm doing great. I got a chance to talk to Cam Schlittler, who just seems like such a down-to-earth New Englander, like yourself, okay? and it just seems like the Yankees have a guy who is, you know, a top 10 pitcher now and into the future. What do you think?
2: For sure, 1,000%. And when he came up last year, it was kind of out of nowhere. Like, I think people over the first half of last season were like, oh, Cam Schlittler, he looks really good in down there, you know, in the minors, AA, AAA. Then he came up here and was throwing 100 miles an hour, something he had never done until his debut in the major leagues. And obviously he does what he does down the stretch last season. He does what he does in October against the Red Sox in that game 3 of the wild card series. And then you go into this year wondering, okay, what can he do over a 162 game season? And what's the follow up? Are batters going to adjust to him? Can he adjust back? Things like that. And what we've seen this year is just pure dominance, really just three fastballs, you know, the four seam, the two seam sinker and the cutter. And that cutter, he says, is really the pitch that's made him, allowed him to take that next step this year. And we're throwing 100 miles an hour, the way he's doing, the way he's able to locate, pepper the strike zone. He's a big dude, and it's 100, but it looks even more than that because he's just so tall and in the extension. So 1.87 ERA, he has been an ace, and it's just something a year ago I don't think anyone saw coming. And that is just it's a credit to the Yankees pitching development, and it's a credit to Cam Schlittler.
0: I told him this story when we met with Aaron Boone recently. He said that Cam is actually, he said privately, he's very self-deprecating and he's very open to feedback. You know, that's the perception. You're around him every day. Tell me what you're seeing.
2: He's super quiet, super low-key, super polite. It's he's not like loud in any way. I know it's funny because you sometimes see him on social media. He kind of goes back and forth with fans, especially the Red Sox fans. I think last year into this year, he kind of goes back and forth. He has some fun, but yeah, he's self-deprecating, very down to earth, as you mentioned, and just a quiet guy in that clubhouse. And I think he understands his place in the totem pole, right? The hierarchy. Even though he is so good, he might end up starting the All-Star game for the American League this year. He's that good. He's also understanding of, hey, I'm in a clubhouse with a bunch of veterans, and I'm the young guy here, one of the young guys here. So it's great to see him coming to the fold. Between him and Ben Rice, two Mass guys, Massachusetts guys, playing for the New York Yankees. Those guys are franchise cornerstones for a long time for the New York Yankees.
0: All right. Speaking of young players, Bryce Eldridge with a great moment in San Francisco on Wednesday. It's a walk-off grand slam. Here's the sound of that on the Giants television network.

0: Here's Eldred speaking with reporters after that incredible moment.
1: It was amazing. I just want to give all glory to God, because the other night I was very frustrated. I got a similar at-bat in the first game of the series, big time, and I didn't come through. And I've been sleeping on it, and it's just funny how that works. I get another opportunity, and I pull through. Sorry, I'm out of breath still.
0: So what's interesting, Jorge, is that when he got called up to the big leagues, there was a lot of talk in San Francisco because he didn't play every day, which I think surprised everybody. Typically, when you see these top prospects get called up to the big leagues, the teams do it with a plan where they put the guy in the lineup every day, figuring that, look, at the very least, we wanted to play. They didn't do that with Eldridge, which I think confused people. The fact that he had this big moment, I think will underscore that. People wondering, why didn't the Giants just play him right away?
2: Yeah, and this is a guy, the Giants over the years haven't had like huge power now guys, since Barry Bonds, right? Like I think last year, Willie Adames was the first Giant to hit 30 home runs in a season since Bonds. And Bryce Eldridge is just a little different. 21 years old. This kid is 21. That is so young to be, especially for like a power hitter, a guy like of his stature, 6'7", you don't usually see this combination. You see, we saw Aaron Judge come up at 25 years old, 24, 25. We see the other guy, Spencer Jones, 6'7", coming in at 25. This guy's young and he has just huge power. The numbers are there as we speak right now, a 907 OPS, 159 OPS plus. And what we saw last night, I think it was the youngest player in Major League history with a walk-off grand slam. Roberto Clemente had been the previous one. Just a great moment. And this is a guy who you build around. 21 years old, huge power. And McCovey Cove has been, not too many balls splashing into McCovey Cove over the last couple decades. So I think Bryce Eldridge is going to do a good job of doing that.
0: Yeah, and we talked about Cam's personality, that he's quiet, he's understated, he's self-deprecating. This is Eldridge after that grand slam. He told reporters, "I want to be the face of this franchise. I want to be in that moment. I want to be that guy." So it was pretty special. Like, and that's what I heard beforehand. Like, he's a confident player, which, I love guys like Cam and I love guys like Eldridge.
2: Yeah, I saw that clip too. And what stood out, just like, just him being real, just like transparent. Like, I've dreamt about this. This is so cool. Like, living in the moment and expressing himself and just being honest. And a lot of guys are like, they try to do the whole, it's just a game, No, he was like, no, this is what I've wanted to do my entire life. In fact, this is what everyone wants to do when they're playing baseball growing up, right? Hitting a walk-off grand slam in a Major League Baseball game at home with that huge comeback. Very cool moment. And like I said, just a bright future ahead for Bryce Eldridge. And hopefully, the Giants, they can figure out how to get him in that lineup and make sure his development goes the right way, goes the right route, because the talent.
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0: Center.
1: The Marty Halsberger Stanley Cup Final Game 6. Carolina leads Vegas 1-0 early in the second period. Taylor Hall scored for the Canes, who are looking to wrap up the series tonight on the Golden Knights' home ice. World Cup, the Ivory Coast just beat Ecuador 1-0. Earlier, Japan and the Netherlands played to a 2-2 draw, and Germany dominated Curacao 7-1. Baseball, the Red Sox trail the Rangers 6-3 on ESPN Radio in the bottom of the seventh. Wilson Contreras trying to keep Boston in it with two home runs. Colorado scored more runs today than they have ever in a game, destroying the A's in the process.
2: Swinging a drive to left. There's number 20. Way out of here. Touch him all time. Hunter Goodman, his second homer of the day. And the Rockies are back up by 3 at 9-6.
1: 850 KOA on the call of a 23-9 route. Willie Castro also had two of Colorado's six homers, including a grand slam. Gabriel Moreno's go-ahead a solo home run in the eighth lifted the Diamondbacks over the Reds 5-3 to give manager Torey Lovallo his 700th win. WNBA, it's off to the Commissioner's Cup Final for New York.
3: Jones steps into a three. Oh, yeah!
4: I've really been loving this matchup. Austin on Jones, and she's been kind of shaking her head. There's a little bit of bounce to her game. Jonquil has been fantastic.
1: By 9 to New York, Jones scored 17 in the second half. They beat the
5: Mystics. Hey, President and Super Bowl champ Chris Kenny, coming up Monday from the finals to the Stanley Cup, and of course, mandatory minicamp. I'll react to it all in my Upon Further Review at 7 a.m. Eastern. 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

0: If you're in San Francisco, you're feeling like, you know what, maybe we're not completely dead. As you and I speak, they're 28-41. You know, they're way behind the Dodgers. They're not going to win the division. But the wild card, you know, with three wild card entrants now in each league, there's actually some opportunity for teams to get back into it. Eight games out in the race for the third wild card. Are you buying the possibility the Giants could get back into this or no?
1: No. I know it's eight games. And it's one of those things where I've reminded myself here in the last week, look, this new era of the playoff format just changes things, the extra playoff spot. And we saw a couple of years ago, the Tigers come out of nowhere. Then we saw last year, the Tigers collapse. And 2 years ago was the Mets coming out of nowhere and then last year collapsing. There's a lot going on, I'm afraid of saying no, just because it's still so early, but I just think the way the National League is very deep. And I know they're eight games back, but it's like, you got to climb a bunch of teams. You know, you got the Pirates, the Diamondbacks, the Nationals, the Cubs, the Marlins, the Reds on, you know, and then you have the Cardinals, Phillies and Padres in those three spots right now. So I just think it's too many teams to climb over, but you never know with this new format and the way things have gone the last couple of years.
0: Another talented rookie manifested the other day, Braden Montgomery of the Chicago White Sox, in his first game, hits a walk-off home run. And Jorge, I got to sort of see that game through the lens of my son, who's a giant Braves fan. Right? They're playing the White Sox in this series, and I'm sure he went into that, those games saying, oh, an opportunity for the Braves to continue to get, you know, build their record against a really bad White Sox team. I mean, that's his perspective. And then when Montgomery hit that home run, all I got was a text said, that's so annoying. Like they were pesky gnat, right? And I went back and I looked at the swing and I texted him. I said, Jake, that was a really good swing. Like this guy looks like he's going to be an impact player. What do you think?
1: Yeah, I mean, opposite field, the way, you know, hitting it that, like quick. Having the poise.
0: Quick.
1: Yeah, having the poise and just the confidence in that situation in your first game to do that is, you know, it's incredible to see. And, you know, this is a guy who 2 years ago had a brutal injury in college at Texas A&M. Couldn't play in the, I think it was the regionals or, you know, College World Series or, you know, at that point in the tournament, gets traded. He's part of the Garrett Crochet trade, the four prospects that went over in that deal. And it's cool to see. And at this point, The White Sox are for real. It's June 11th. They're in it. I mean, they're at this point in first place in the AL Central. I have the double check that. Let me check real quick.
0: Yeah, they're
1: here.
0: In first place. Yeah, 36-31. They're a half game ahead of Cleveland.
1: Yeah.
0: And I think it's time to say they're for real. They're five wins away from matching their season total wins for 2024 when they had 41 wins. It's real. And to see Martin yesterday out-duel Chris Sale pitching against his former team, that to me was like, okay, they're here.
1: Not only are they here, they're doing it without Murakami. And like when Murakami went down, I was like, this is a cool story. First couple of months, now we can roll through and see the White Sox will be more the team that we expected. And that just hasn't happened. This team is for real. And they remind me of another team in the other Central Division, the St. Louis Cardinals. At this point, we have to accept that teams are for real at this point until proven otherwise, because they are playing well. They're winning games. They're winning games in thrilling fashion. They're stringing wins together. And yeah, I think the preconceived notions that we have about certain teams on the positive and the negative side, right? Teams that are underachieving, at some point, you just got to say, all right, this might not be the year. And I think the other way, it's like, this might be the year. Hey, maybe the White Sox break through. Maybe the White Sox in a month and a half, end of July, beginning of August, August 3rd is the trade deadline. Maybe they're adding, which is crazy to think about.
0: What's more surprising to you? Okay, the White Sox are in first place in the middle of June, or Jordan Walker's on a pace to finish this season with 42 homers and 130 RBI.
1: he's also on pace to be the first 30-30 guy in Cardinals history. And he's so young. He's still 24 years old. And Jordan Walker, he actually addressed the media here in New York before the Mets Cardinals game yesterday. And he just looks like a different hitter, you know, like slightly shorter. He seems like he has shorter swing. It just he looks just different. He's just very confident. And we've always thought the talent is there. Jordan Walker is not some 30-year-old. I know he seems like he's been around forever. He's still 24. So this is a building block. And Ian Bloom has really built. It's Ian Bloom's first year fully running it, but he's been down in the minor leagues the last couple of years, sort of figuring out like the Cardinals' way and how they're going to do things. And they have a lot of young talent on that team. J.J. Weatherholt is the real deal, too. The Cardinals, to me, you know, on the hitting side, that lineup is very deep. It's, you would think it's not, right? Because they're the Cardinals, and you did not expect much this season after trading away all those guys. But they're very for real, and Jordan Walker is the guy leading that team, and he's been awesome to watch, and he's been killing the Mets this week, and he's been OPSing over 900, and he's an all-star, and he's going to be a future MVP candidate, perhaps this year.
0: Yeah, Weatherholt and Wynn. Alec Burleson, who I don't think he's ever going to be a superstar, but he's a really good hitter. You know, I've always thought that when Alec Burleson just walks around, you're like, okay, that guy could be an incredible softball player. Like, he looks he's just dying to hit every time he gets into the box. It's a good team. And you know, it's going to be an open question as to whether or not they're going to add before the trade deadline. So I wanted to just relate this story that I heard. You remember it was late in May, I think, when Sam Kennedy, the president of the Boston Red Sox, he did an interview in Boston, which he said, man, there's a lot of trade talk going on. And when he said that, it was read in other front offices. And I've had two different general managers say to me, yeah, when Sam said that, I was like, man, there is. There's a lot of trade talk going on. And they called around to their peers because they were double checking themselves. Like, all right, so there's trade talk going on. And the feedback they got back was, no, that's just the Red Sox. The Red Sox are trying to add. My general perception of where things are in the trade deadline right now is that the American League, as mediocre as it is, it just is causing a lot of teams to say, we'll wait. The Tigers we talked about with Scoble. You could have the same situation with the Kansas City Royals, Michael Wacha. I heard a story the other day of a team was interested in adding bullpen help. This one executive called a peer on another team that's really bad so far, and they got back, nope, we're not trading anything, not even a second or third tier reliever. I think because of the wild card format that you mentioned, there's just still a lot of hope in front offices they could figure this out.
1: Yeah, Buster, I think last time we were on, I was saying, oh, maybe the Astros should trade Yordan Alvarez. And now it's like the Astros might be in it. So it's just things change so quickly with this format. And just frankly, that AL West is not being very good, right? I know Seattle Mariners have sort of turned things around a bit here, but the Astros are 5.5 games back right now in that division. They're still in the wild card race. The American League is just that mediocre. They're 3.5 games back in the wild card. So a team like the Astros, the Twins are still in it. Like the Twins, we're kind of just like thinking, oh, the Twins are, you know, they're not a playoff team. That's three games out of a wild card spot. You know, it's just the Red Sox.
0: So the Joe Ryans and Ryan Jeffers and people like that, they're probably on hold on doing anything.
1: The Red Sox, Tigers, and Royals, all season long, all we've said is, wow, these teams have just been really bad, super disappointing. They're 5.5 games out of a wild card spot right now as we talk. So it's just you're right. It's hard to make trades now when so many teams are like, no, we're still in this. Now, where I think trades could happen between these teams is I got a weakness. I have a surplus of guys that can help you, or maybe a guy can help you. And then I need something that you have that you don't really need. And maybe these teams sort of help each other out with a trade, right? Maybe the Red Sox, maybe the Astros and the Mets make a trade, or maybe the Red Sox and the Tigers, whatever, you know, whatever. And maybe that's how these early trades could happen. Otherwise, it's just difficult because these teams are all in it and they think they have a chance. And all you need is to get into October. We've seen that over the years. Get into October, you never know what's going to happen, and you can make a run.
0: Texas Rangers, Arizona Diamondbacks, 2023, right? Rangers win the World Series. So you mentioned you were around the Mets. I do think that, you know, if you wanted to call it a race to be the first team to sell, they're in that competition at this point. Where do the Mets stand, do you think? And how much longer do you feel like that they're going to wait before they, you know, as they did in 2023 when Steve Cohen held a press conference? He basically said, yeah, we're not playing very well, and acknowledged the obvious, and they went on to become a seller that year. How long are we away from that before the Mets decide, yep, it's not our year?
1: Yeah, I think it's sort of like a sliding scale. Like, but I think for now, they're going to wait till the end because Francisco Lindor, you could see Francisco Lindor here in the next couple of weeks. Francisco Alvarez just came back less than a month after knee surgery. He had a torn meniscus, came back less than a month later, a catcher, which is remarkable. He had a home run last night, Wednesday night against the Cardinals. Jorge Polanco, disappointing news for the Mets is that he's not going to be a first baseman, basically. Carlos Mendoza this week said he's basically just going to be a DH when he comes back, you know, after signing that 2-year, $40 million contract. But his bat is needed as well. So we got those. You have those three guys. Luis Robert Jr.'s timeline, who knows when he'll be back. But they have Ewing in center field, Benjamin right, Soto in left. You get Lindor at short. You bring back Polanco at DH. And you have a lineup that's better representative of what you were supposed to be at the beginning of the season. Lindor's injury really, really, really hurt them. He was just turning it around when he got hurt. He's always been sort of a slow starter. He's a guy that you expect to play every day. Because he has over the last several years. So that injury really hurts. So I think they're going to wait it out. And, you know, if you wait it out and you're treading water and you're still, you know, just a few games out, all of a sudden you get Clay Holmes back, maybe early August, you know, early to mid August. And you got Holmes and McClain and Peralta. I think this is the kind of thinking the Mets are doing right now. We need our guys back. We can't just give up on the season yet. Let's see what we have when we have more of these pieces that we expected before the year. And let's give ourselves a chance. And if not, yeah, maybe we still have a 5, 6, 7 weeks until the trade deadline. So maybe then we trade Peralta, we trade Clay Holmes, who, you know, last year we saw Shane Bieber traded when he was rehabbing to the Blue Jays and he helped them down the stretch. Maybe a team acquires Holmes before he comes back off the injured list. So AJ Minter, Brooks Raley, they have pieces they could trade. But I think just given all the money that was invested into this team, given there's still a chance, they're not dead. We talked off air, Buster. You said they're on life support. I think that's a good way of putting it. But I think they're not dead. I think they're going to give themselves a chance. And I think they should, you know, frankly. You just get in. There are a bunch of playoff spots in the National League. I know the National League's a lot tougher, but this team on paper, when they get healthy, can be a really good team.

0: Hey there, Field Pass members. 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

0: What's your sense of the dynamic now between the Mets having collapsed at the end of last year? I thought coming into the year there was more pressure on David Stearns than anybody in baseball, player, front office person, to get it right. What's your sense of the dynamic now between Steve Cohen and David Stearns? I get asked that question, by the way, by a lot of people around the sport, folks in other front offices.
1: Same here. And I think the Mets are just viewing this year as we've had some really bad luck. Obviously, there's some underperformance. Bo Bichette, Marcus Semien coming on board. You trade for Luis Robert knowing he's probably going to get hurt. But I think that's a risk it's worth taking. It just costs Steve Cohen some money. Steve Cohen has lots of money. That's the big advantage that the Mets do have. You take that risk on, cost a couple of prospects. Didn't work out. Jorge Polanco, he had an injury history as well. That's the one where I'm kind of like, well, you get $40 million to Jorge Polanco and Rhys Hoskins and Nathaniel Lowe are signing minor league deals. You know, that you could have gotten production at that position at a much lower rate. Now, I think Steve Cohen and David Stearns, their dynamic is fine. They're great. I think they're just viewing this as some really bad luck. And I view it that way too, frankly. Like I said, Lindor getting hurt, a guy who plays every day. Juan Soto never gets hurt. He got hurt for 2.5-3 weeks. He was out of the lineup. Clay Holmes takes a line drop off his leg, pitches for another inning or two, and after the game, broken leg. It's like they've had some really bad luck and some underperformance. There's no doubt about it. Sean Manaea, David Peterson, Kodai Senga, those guys just haven't been good enough. We've seen Freddie Peralta have his ups and downs. We've seen Nolan McLean have a couple starts there with a rough. It seems like he's back and going. But I still think they're, David Stearns is fine. I don't think anything's going to change there. I think Steve Cohen has, hey, trust him. This is the guy he wanted. This is the guy he targeted for a while, brought him in. And I think he trusts him to figure this out. And, I don't expect any changes or anything like that during or after the season.
0: Jorge, I want to see if you disagree with me on this. I think it would benefit the Mets for him to come out and say that, Steve Cohen, because as you and I are both getting the same question. Hey, how is Cohen feeling about Stearns? After what happened last year, after the moves that, haven't worked out, the injury, the slow start this year. And I was actually speaking with an official with another team this week about the vote of confidence, right? And he said to me, it's an easy play. You come out and say, this is my guy. You back him, publicly say, explain what it is you think that, the reason, if you're Steve Cohen, you come and say, look, I want David Stearns as the right guy through the trade deadline. And that answers the question for the industry. And as this person said, and you can change your mind, in mid-September, it's not like if Steve Cohen gave David Stearns a vote of confidence now publicly and backed his guy, and then he fired him in September, it's not like he's going to be arrested. I mean, what are they going to do? That happens. We had a vote of confidence earlier this week, apparently, where the Boston Globe, Tim Haley, terrific reporter, reported that the Red Sox are not considering firing Craig Breslow. And what made me laugh about that was no one put their name to it. It was sources. It didn't come from John Henry or Tom Werner. Sam Kennedy didn't come out and say, he's our guy, which is a separator. To me, if you've got a guy in this situation, just come out and support him. What do you think?
1: I agree. And the fact is that David Stearns is on the contract through 2028. That's another reason why I don't think anything's going to happen here. And that always helps. Now, Carlos Mendoza might be a different story. He's not under contract beyond this year. And the Mets, if this goes really sideways here in the next couple of months, maybe a change happens there. And we've seen David Stearns come out and give that vote of confidence to Mendoza. It'd be interesting to see if Cohen does that for Stearns here in the next couple months. But that hasn't happened yet. And it does, that does quell some of the, fans and the social media stuff and the media, but also the players. You don't think the players talk about all this stuff that we talk about? Yeah, they don't like telling us they do, but of course they do. So
0: Bryce Harper, just to make your point, Bryce Harper said after the Phillies changed managers, he was like, and he liked Rob Thompson. And a lot of the Phillies players like Rob Thompson, but Bryce Harper said I'm glad we got past the speculation and the conversation about it. Now we have Don Mattingly in place and we can all move on. To your point, You know, it'd settle it for the players. It'd settle, okay, this is our guy. David Stearns walks into the clubhouse. We know Steve Cohen's got his back, and we're moving forward.
1: Yep, I agree. And I guess we'll see if this happens, you know, here in the next. He's under contract, so I don't expect any moves. And maybe Steve Cohen just said things like, I don't have to do that because I don't even consider that an option at this point, right? Like, maybe it's so far out of mind. Like,
0: which means it costs him nothing to say it out loud.
1: Right. Yeah.
0: So and especially in New York, you know, in Boston, in these major markets, it's good because that question is being asked around the sport. You know, what's David standing with Steve Cohen? All right, Jorge, great to talk with you. Thanks for doing this.
1: Thank you, Buster. Appreciate it.
0: Sarah Langs is a reporter, producer for MLB.com, and every week she joins us for the numbers game. This week, number one note that she sent us, Bryce Eldridge, at age 21 years, 233 days, the youngest player in Major League Baseball history to hit a walk-off grand slam. He surpassed Roberto Clemente, who did it on July 25th, 1956, at age 21, 342 days. And by the way, Roberto Clemente's home run was an inside-the-park walk-off. Number two, there have now been five walk-off home runs in Major League Baseball debuts, with Brayden Montgomery accomplishing that on Wednesday. The previous one, the one that was most notable in the past, was Miguel Cabrera on June 20th in 2003. The A's have hit 15 homers in the last three games, tying the mark that they set in June 25, 27, 28, for the most three in a three-game span in franchise history.
2: All right, Bleacher Tweets here on Friday. We got a couple good ones here. First one comes from Andrew about the Orioles, specifically Tyler O'Neill. He's saying, Tyler O'Neill has been dreadful for the Orioles over the last few years. Even worse, he's been a defensive liability. At this point, he's actively hurting the team. Is he just done at this point? Does he have any trade value left? Or when do the Orioles just finally cut bait and release him?
0: I don't think he has any trade value because he's signed to an expensive contract. Even though right now in the marketplace, it's really difficult to find right-handed hitters, that the Orioles would have to eat a lot of money to move him, which is probably going to buy him more time to try to figure out his slow start.
2: We got another, we had a few, Buster, a couple when we had Travis Bazana on a few weeks ago. You made a little statement that you said you've seen a lot of New York Yankees caps in Australia signaling the fandom, but we had a few Aussies, dedicated Aussies, write in to say it's more of a cultural statement rather than a team support, So they wanted to relay that message to you.
0: Yeah, whenever anybody wears a cap of any kind, it's a fashion statement. I mean, you start with that. And the other thing, too, is the bottom line is a lot of people are wearing Yankees caps, regardless of what the reason. And you made a point off air, and I think you're right. Maybe we're going to see more Guardians caps in Australia in support of Travis.
2: Well, that's all we got for today. Thanks for tuning in. As always, we'll take your comments and post at bleachertweets@gmail.com. Have a great weekend. Looking forward to hearing from you guys.
0: Thanks for watching the Baseball Tonight podcast, which is presented by La Quinta by Wyndham Tonight. La Quinta, tomorrow you shine. My thanks today to Cam Schlittler.
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4: I'm Marty Hausberger. Stanley Cup Final Game 6. Carolina has a 2-0 lead on Vegas. Jackson Blake scoring at 6:29 left in the second after Taylor Hall's wristery in the first. Hurricanes looking for that title tonight. Under a minute left in the second period. World Cup, the Ivory Coast shut out Ecuador 1-0. The Netherlands and Japan played to a 2-2 draw. About to get underway in Mexico, Sweden, and Tunisia. Baseball on ESPN Radio. The Rangers lead the Red Sox 6-4. Texas is up in the ninth. In 101-degree heat, the Rockies bats were hot in Las Vegas, lighting up the A's.
5: Harrell's away from third. Johnston at second. Fulford at first. The 3-2 is hammered. This is going to be long gone. Almost over the berm. It did go over the berm and right. Touch him all time. A two-homer game for Willie Castro. And he gets the Rockies' second grand slam of the year.
4: 23-9, the final on 850 KOA. Hunter Goodman had two home runs, two for the Rocks, and the 23 runs were the most in Colorado history. Minnesota pulled one out against St. Louis.
6: Swung on and hit well for Kreidler. Deep left center field, it's headed for the bullpen, and that ball is off the base of the fence. Keyshaw's going to score. Kreidler's at second base, and the Twins have surged into the lead.
4: Treasure Island Sports Network on the Twins' 5-4 victory. Minnesota was down 4-2 in the seventh.
2: Hey, it's Michelle Smallman, and coming up Monday, I'll tell you which NFL team that made the playoffs last season that I'm most concerned about heading into this season. It's on Sportsmanlike, 6 a.m. Eastern, right here on ESPN Radio, ESPN2, and ESPNU.

0: Sunday, June 14th, 2026. And this is Game Night.
1: Fox with five, gives it to Wemby. Wemby floats for three. No good with 1 second to go. It's over. At long last, for the first time in 53 years, the New York Knicks are the world champs. 53 seasons. A generational drought is over. And Jalen Brunson leads them with 45 points, embracing his assistant coach dad, Rick, in tears. Knicks 94, San Antonio 90. The Knicks are the 2026 NBA champions.
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2: Sure, I can hear you tell me that over and over and over again. 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Mark Zeno alongside Justin Tinsley, JT. Oh, boy, man. You know, I got to be here last night, JT, after it was all over. Smile from ear to ear. I'm still over the moon about this whole thing. I could not be happier.
3: Take your victory lap, man.
2: I mean, it's funny because, you know, I right after the Knicks beat the Hawks, I said something's flipped. A switch flipped with this team. And when they rolled through the Sixers and they rolled through the Cavs and the Western Conference Finals weren't over, and there's actually a clip on my Twitter of me saying this. I said, does not matter whether it's the Spurs or the Thunder. The Knicks are winning this whole thing. And I genuinely don't think it mattered. But the reality is that the Knicks were the purest sense of a team. They had the superstar that they needed in Jalen Brunson, and the fact that they are

0: on the top of the mountain right now, I don't think anybody can dispute how good this team and the playoff run that they went on. I mean, I've seen people react with, oh, luck this and schedule that, and they were fortunate this and that. They had the highest point differential of any team in postseason history. They had the highest net rating of any team in postseason history. There was nothing fluky about this. This team took a championship for the first time in 53 years.
1: We just saw the greatest run in NBA playoff history. I'm not saying they're the greatest team in NBA playoff history.
0: Two different
1: but
0: things.
1: In terms of a run, as you just said, point differential. They blew the Hawks out by, what, 50 in Game 6 and never looked back. Nope. There was a point in time during this postseason where Mikal Bridges was shooting at least 68% in a game for like 10 or 11 straight games, and he wasn't just averaging 8 or 9 points. This was damn near 20 points a game. We saw Jalen Brunson confirm that he is the best leader in the NBA. And, like, we saw a team, we saw a city galvanize around a team and a team galvanize around a city. Because make no mistake, Mark, the city and the team are the two main characters. There is no supporting character in this. We saw the greatest run in postseason history. And that's just how I remember it. And look, I'm not a Knicks fan, but I love the story of basketball, and I love what this represents, because everybody understands that the Knicks had been 53 years without a championship. But the Knicks were never considered, you know, nobody had any sympathy for the Knicks, because it's New York. This is how the city is built. We don't need anybody feeling sorry for us. Eventually, we'll get back on our feet. Eventually, we'll throw the knockout punch again, and eventually, we'll be back on the winner's circle. Now, granted, it took the Knicks 53 years to get back to that winner's circle, but that's why you see the groundswell. That's why you see the emotion. That's why you see so many legitimate tears coming from so many fans across the city and, honestly, across the country. Like, I don't know where this ranks all time in New York championships, but for me, I gotta say this is the most euphoric championship I can remember in my lifetime, and I'm 40. You know, what would you say? You're the Knicks fan. You look, I want to give you the runway to pop your you know what, to talk your you know what, and give you the runway to take this victory lap. Where does this rank all time in New York championships for you?
0: Well, I'll say two things before I get to that, because you alluded to both of them. One, you know, Jalen Brunson not only shut up a lot of people, a lot of doubters and everything else beyond that, but there's not a fan base who watched the Knicks throughout this playoffs and goes, I want a Jalen Brunson on my team. Not even in the sport of basketball. You just want that dude. That dude, that closer, that playoff closer, that guy that you know with the game on the line, you want wearing the jersey of the team that you root for. That's what Jalen Brunson reminded everybody. I want one of those. And furthermore, as you eloquently stated, nobody's ever going to feel sorry for a New York sports team. I don't care if it's the Islanders at this point, right, who have been absolutely miserable. No one's going to shed a tear for a New York sports team not winning. Rooting against New York sports teams is easy to do. We certainly understand that. And as a native New Yorker and a fan of all the New York sports teams, like I get that. But it's hard for me to even wrap my head around how likable this Knicks team was, how much fun they were to watch, how much it was really hard to root against Jalen Brunson and this group of guys. You know, it's not even like the old hard hat, lunch pail kind of. They were just a great team. And everything about that team, every time someone doubted them, or particularly in the finals, every time they dug themselves a hole, guess what? Right where we wanted them. Nobody writes the script where I'd love to go down by double digits in the first quarter of every single game I play in the finals and go, yeah, we're in good position. We're fine. So it was fun to watch this team come back and win. Now, as far as to answer your question, there are only five teams, and New Yorkers will unequivocally agree, there are five teams in the discussion, the greatest New York sports teams there are. The 2026 Knicks are now one of them. And this is no particular order, by the way. Because I think there's arguments for all of them, and it all depends on the fandom and their own particular criteria. 2026 Knicks, 98 Yankees, 2007 Giants, 94 Rangers, 86 Mets. Those are the five.
1: That's a good five.
0: And I think for a variety of different reasons, all those have an argument of why they are the greatest. Now, three of those teams were shrouded in championship drought, right? And that's the backdrop. The other one of them was the greatest baseball team ever assembled, and the other one did nothing but knock off the greatest football team ever assembled and one of the world's greatest upsets ever. So, you know, there's reasons for all those things. But, again, I saw it on Twitter, and I wish I could remember who wrote it because I want to give them credit because they're right. You know, look, the Giants have the Jets. The Yankees have the Mets. Yeah. The Islanders have the Rangers have the Islanders. The Knicks don't have that. No one looks at the Nets as, you know, competition. They never have been. They never will be. And this city has always been run by the Knicks. When the Knicks are, it's a different level. And I've been in that city when the Yankees were good. I've been in that city when the Giants were winning Super Bowls. It's different. When the Yankees won, in 96, when the Yankees won, nobody was in the streets till 3 o'clock in the morning singing right. New York State of Mind. Right? Like, that's just the level this was. There was such a coalescing of the fan base and everything that this team was. And to that same point, JT, it's the way they did it.
1: Yeah.
0: You talked about how, you know, they tripped and stumbled against the Hawks and then boom, you know, smoked them by 50. I mean, the sweeps, the unadulterated just mashing of Philadelphia and Cleveland. And then to come back in every single game, including the greatest playoff comeback in the history of the sport. There was a lot of reasons to like these teams. Now, you asked the question about the Knicks championship. Kazim Famuyide, the host of 7 p.m. in Brooklyn podcast with Carmelo Anthony, talked about how this Knicks championship compares to the other ones.
2: Nothing compares. Nothing compares. I've seen Super Bowls in the city. I've seen World Series in the city. And frankly, if you look, hook up any New Yorker to a lie detector test, they'll tell you we've kind of gotten spoiled with the baseball. But the Knicks is the one team that really unites everybody of all shapes and sizes, creeds and colors, no matter what borough you live in. I'm sorry to Brooklyn. Everybody in New York roots for the Knicks. So, yeah, this is a basketball town. And if you thought you saw something incredible these last couple of weeks, I shudder to think what this parade down the canyon of heroes is going to look like on Thursday. That's when you'll know that New York is truly a basketball town.
0: Well, I will tell you, I will set the over-under at 3.5 million people because there'll be 4 million people there.
1: There will be
0: 4 million people in New York.
1: It's going to be the craziest parade we've ever seen.
0: The stock market might not even open. They'll open at 9 a.m. Ding, ding, ding. Oh, time to close. 9:01. Ding, ding, ding. We're closed. See ya. Going to the parade.
1: It's going to be the craziest parade we've ever seen. And I'm calling it now.
0: I was at 96. I was at the parade. I remember I left college to go catch the parade. And I was part of the 3 million people that lined the streets in New York. This is not even going to compare. I don't. They might have to call in cops from Long Island, Westchester, and Yonkers to help this thing out. Like that. That's how many people are going to be part of this whole experience on Thursday. Because, you know, look, and I'll just, you know, make it personal. As a dad last night, my kids were with their mother, and they called me right after the game. Dad, do you know the Knicks won? Yes, son, I know the Knicks won. I was very well. But it was just great, like, you know, because their mother even said, she goes, I know you'd kill me if they didn't see this. I go, yeah, you're darn right I will. So, you know, the point simply is that, you know, this is a great thing for Knicks fans in the city. It's a euphoric moment. We're going to continue to ride it out. All right, up next, we're going to turn our attention real quick to the World Cup. Mark Donaldson, ESPN soccer play-by-play commentator, is going to join us next. It's Game Night on ESPN Radio and the ESPN app.
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4: 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He's Justin Tinsley. I'm Mark Zeno. As we continue along here on this Sunday evening and a Monday morning, let's turn our attention to the World Cup. Mark Donaldson, ESPN soccer play-by-play commentator, joins us. Mark, welcome. United States gets their first match win over Paraguay in pretty dominating fashion here. What was your reaction to the United States win, and what stood out to you as far as the style of play they showed?
5: Swashbuckling. I loved how they played. Good evening. I thought they were exceptional, and up until that point, the best that I had seen so far. Obviously, Germany today were exceptional, albeit the opposition wasn't as good as the opposition that the United States beat. I just thought the way that they played the game down the left-hand side, Pulisic in the first half, and I understand Pochettino saying at halftime didn't want to take any risks or take any chances with them, but there were doubts. And understandably so, among the Americans, among the world, as to what's Pochettino going to do with this U.S. side. There's been a lot of speculation about him looking for a new job after this World Cup. He's only under contract until the end of it. But I have to say, without getting too carried away as a dual citizen of both the United Kingdom and the United States, I thought they were absolutely outstanding.
6: So I want to ask you this. Look, given Germany failed to get out of the group stage in the last two World Cups, break down just how big of a confidence booster is their 7-1 destruction of Curaçao.
5: Okay, let's put this into context first. Scotland scored 4 against Curaçao, okay? And we struggled to beat Haiti, and I'm sure we might speak about that. But there's that swagger that we were talking about that returned. Germany had it. The U.S. had it as well. It's the playing without consequences. And the way that Germany played against an opposition that have come and they basically said, like, we are here to have fun. We just want to score goals. And they did with Comencia early doors. And they had a great time, Curaçao. But they kind of forgot how to defend. And Germany just absolutely ripped them apart. It is a confidence booster. But now anyone playing Curaçao, Ecuador and Ivory Coast are the other two sides in that group, will certainly feel that they can score a few goals against them as well. But from a German perspective, that's just what they needed. Kai Havertz getting a couple of subs getting it, big centre-back getting it as well. So they will not be struggling to get out of the group this year.
4: He is Mark Donaldson, ESPN soccer play-by-play commentator, joining us here on Game Night on ESPN Radio. I will ask you about your other dual citizenship country, England, one of the favorites or top three favorites to win this thing. They don't play until Wednesday against Croatia, which seems to be a tough match for them. So how do you handicap the Brits and their chances here?
5: Well, speaking as a Scotsman, I'm going to try and put on a neutral perspective on this one. England with Tuchel are a bit of an unknown. They've got the players. US were an unknown going into this game as far as new coach. What are they going to do? The players are there, but like England, but what are they going to do? How are they going to perform? With Harry Kane, anything is possible. He's one of the best strikers in the world. And can they supply him? Probably. I think they've got their hardest game to begin with. I think this is a tough one for England. It's one of the harder groups that they've had over the years. But ultimately, I don't think they'll have a problem getting through in that group. They should. I think they've got Ghana and Panama as the other two teams in that group. They should get through. But what is success for England right now? For Scotland, it's getting through to the knockout stage for the first time ever in the nation's history. For England, I think acceptable is quarterfinal, above average, and probably very happy would be semi-final, and great would be final. And then as a Scotsman, yeah, well, we'll turn the TV off if they were to win the World Cup. I'm only kidding. They have the players. Defensively, are they that great? Are they the best defensive team? Maybe not. But they have, honestly, if you've got Harry Kane, then you just need to score one more goal than the opponents. And that is definitely doable. But the big question mark here is Thomas Tuchel, who's a wonderful club manager, but how good is he as an international manager?
6: All right, Mark, one more question before we let you out of here, man. Look, Japan was dubbed as a dark horse candidate heading into the World Cup, and they just had a 2-2 draw versus the Netherlands, which raised a lot of eyebrows. Why is it that so many people right now think Japan is capable of a deep run in this year's World Cup?
5: It's the talent that they have. It's the strength and depth, being able to bring on some of the players that they've brought on, certainly in that Netherlands game, but not weakening the actual starting 11 or the 11 that they come on for. They've got a lot of talent. And this, it's more of a newer generation as well. Gone are the days where the talented Japanese players maybe got quite deep in a tournament. It's a new up-and-coming generation that aren't frightened to move abroad and play abroad, but also aren't worried if they have to stay put, because the J-League in Japan is getting a lot better. And Moriyasu, their coach, is someone who's kind of instilled into them this kind of mentality of, it's not over until the final whistle goes. Keep going. Just don't worry if you go 2-1 down. And that's exactly what happened. Kamada with the late goal. They're fun to watch as well. They're on the front foot most of the time. I thought that was a really good game against the Netherlands. Both of them, I would think, would get through in that group. Obviously, Sweden and Tunisia, the other two in the group. But I love the Japanese, and I love the new players that they've got coming through, because they've got this belief that they really do belong, and I hope they go far.
7: Real quick, Mark, France seems to have a very easy run through group play. There's no reason to believe that they won't get out of it. But as far as the deep run through the whole thing here, as one of the favorites to win this thing, what stands in their way?
5: France and Spain for me are the two. And if anybody outside of France and Spain can win this World Cup, then they've either done it the hard way, or France and Spain have not been able to get as far to face the team that eventually wins it. I just think they've got so much strength and depth. You could name, there's 26 men in every squad. You could pick 11 players that don't start for France, and I think they would probably reach at least the quarterfinals in this group. And that's the backups. That's how strong they are. So while I love Spain, and they've got a really talented squad, I just think, and I spoke about the Japanese and others bringing players on and not weakening the lineup. France, for me, have got the strongest squad in the tournament. And if they don't go far, I'll be amazed.
7: He is Mark Donaldson, ESPN soccer play-by-play commentator. Thanks so much for the time this evening. We appreciate it. Enjoy the rest of the World Cup.
5: Thank you very much.
7: I want to use swashbuckling in everything I say now.
6: Ladies and gentlemen, for the duration of this show with Mark and myself, the word of the show is swashbuckling. You will hear that word at least 30 more times over the next couple of hours. I want to hear that dude narrate everything.
7: I want to go out and have a couple of cold ones with him. You know, I want to mind my P's and Q's with Mark Donaldson. You know, I can hear that guy talk. He could read the instructions on soap, and I'd get excited.
6: That dude, if you don't love soccer already, just listen to him talk about it.
7: Oh yeah,
6: just listen to him talk about that. I've done a lot of interviews on ESPN Radio. That one had me in awe. I mean, the fact that he led with swashbuckling. He set the bar high, and then somehow continued to clear it.
7: Do you think that if unsportsmanlike, if Michelle Smallman used the word swashbuckling, that it's too much of a tell? I think as a word of the day, that's got to be in our vernacular going forward.
6: No, I think it has to happen on unsportsmanlike. It has to happen. Like, I mean, when's the last time you heard the word swashbuckling?
7: I think it was about 7 minutes ago.
6: I mean, before that.
7: But I mean, I guess I heard it at some point, but I never really, it was awesome. It took me back to memories of watching Braveheart.
6: Was swashbuckling even in Pirates of the Caribbean?
7: I don't think so. That's a good question. Do pirates swashbuckle?
6: I thought they did.
7: I don't know.
6: I'm probably looking ignorant right now, but
7: I got the context. I gleaned it from the context of what he said. I just didn't really, know what it actually meant. So, I mean, I want to swashbuckle till the rest of the show is over. So we are going to do that. First, we're going to tell you that World Cup update is brought to you by Gusto. Gusto is your small business partner for payroll, benefits, and so much more. 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Coming up next, Did Jalen Brunson elevate his swashbuckling legacy? We'll find out next. 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

0: I'm Marty Halsberger. Stanley Cup Final Game 6. Carolina leads Vegas 2-0. The Canes less than a period away from their first Stanley Cup in 20 years. They got a goal from Taylor Hall in the first and Jackson Blake in the second. 13:43 left. World Cup Sweden and Tunisia. It's 1-0 Swedes in the 29th minute. Sweden scoring in the 7th. The Ivory Coast beat Ecuador 1-0 and the Netherlands and Japan tied 2-2. Baseball on ESPN Radio. The Rangers got out the whooping stick early at Fenway.
1: Nimmo, first pitch swinging. High fly, deep left. Duran back at the monster, and it's off the top of the out-of-town scoreboard. It's Osuna in to score. Langford right on his heels. And Brandon Nimmo is in at second base with a two-run double.
0: That made it 6-2 in the fourth. Texas hangs on for a 6-4 win. Wilson Contreras went deep twice for Boston. New York's Ben Rice hit a tie-breaking home run in the ninth, and the Yankees' Jose Caballero put the game away a few batters later.
2: High fly ball off the bat of Caballero. Straw back on the track at the wall. See ya! A long home run for Caballero. A three-run blast. And the Yankees lead 8-3.
0: That's the Yes Network on the call. The Yankees' sixth win in their last seven games. That was the final 8-3. A.J. Ewing almost hit for the cycle, leading the Mets to an 8-1 win over Atlanta. He was just a triple shy of that feat. Colorado put up 23 on the A's. That's the most runs in Rockies history in a 23-9 victory.
3: Hey, it's Evan Cohen. Coming up Monday, we'll continue to react to the NBA Finals, the Stanley Cup, and look ahead to what should be a wild offseason in the NBA. 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
10: 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Mark Zeno, Justin Tinsley with you. Quick update here in the Stanley Cup Final. Hurricanes up 2-0 on the Knights as they head into the third period here. We'll get you guys updated as that game continues to go on here. This was SportsCenter, a new interview podcast from Rich Eisen featuring SportsCenter legends, available now on Disney+. 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We turn our attention back to Jalen Brunson, one of the best swashbucklers I've ever seen. By the way, okay, shout out to Mark Donaldson, our soccer analyst who just joins us, used the word swashbuckling, which in the break I decided to actually look up the definition as we contemplated what it really meant. It's an adjective used to describe someone or their actions as brave, adventurous, and flamboyantly daring, often with a romantic or reckless flair. Now, if that's not Jalen Brunson, I don't know what is.
11: I mean, is his picture right beside that definition?
10: He
11: checks off all of those boxes.
10: Yeah.
11: Off all of those boxes, man.
10: We thought it was in pirate lore, but I guess, you know, there was an example of the definition here. The movie features a swashbuckling pirate who swings from the rigging to save the day. There you go. Try this, okay, to describe your personality. He approached the high-stakes negotiation with his signature swashbuckling confidence. How much swashbuckling confidence do you have, JT?
11: Not as much as Jalen Brunson right now.
10: No.
11: I'll say this. And when Jalen Brunson steps to that podium on Thursday at the parade, you'll be able to hear that roar from the crowd in space. Mm. And yes, to all the well-actually police out there, yes, I know there's no sound in space. For now, because that roar that we're about to hear for that man, I mean, that entire team, of course, but in particular, that man, a finals MVP who just did something in a closeout game on the road that hasn't been done since Michael Jordan in 1998. That's 45 points in a game to close it out on the road and 15 or more points in the fourth quarter, 29 in the second half. That's something that people never forget, Mark. And look, you are a true blue Knicks fan. I know that about you. I've known that about you since the moment I met you. For as long as you live, you will never, ever forget what the New York Knicks just did this spring, led by Jalen Brunson. So the question is, did his legacy get elevated? No, his legacy didn't get elevated. It was catapulted into the depths of space. That's how high it is right now. Like, this guy, I don't know who has a higher approval rating than him right now. He can go anywhere in New York. Now, he probably can't go anywhere in New York because he would get mobbed.
10: Yeah.
11: And in a great way. But, I mean, whatever praises I have for Jalen Brunson right now, they're just not enough. And I want to say this too, Mark, because I want you to jump back in because, again, you need and you deserve this victory lap. 2 years ago, I wrote an article. I actually spoke to Jalen Brunson's mother. I spoke to some other people, a good friend of mine, Dallas Penn, who passed away shortly after the article came out. Diehard Knicks fan from the moment he was born. He told me this is the guy that is going to lead us back to the promised land. And I wrote then that Jalen Brunson was the king of New York. He was the king of New York in 2024 because he was giving this franchise something that it really hadn't had in a very tangible way in generations. And that's belief. And now that belief has morphed into their wildest dreams turning into a reality I don't think anyone could properly anticipate.
10: No, I mean, look, eloquently said. Is it too much? Do I have too much swashbuckling confidence to call him a savior? Like, I mean, like, and I don't mean that.
11: That's exactly what he was.
10: I don't mean that in a literal sense, but like when it comes to this franchise, this particular franchise, you know, when you grow up as I did, okay, you know, your worst heartbreak starts in '94, right? I mean, the idea that, you know, yeah, as a Knicks fan, we tolerated Patrick Ewing never winning a title. It's the same way Yankee fans felt about Mattingly, you know, that he never won a title. And it's crazy, by the way, the parallels, you know, between those two teams, particularly the firing of the coach the year before who got them into a deep playoff run or got them to the playoffs, and they make the change, and everybody had a ton of questions about both Joe Torre when he took over and Mike Brown when he took over. But, you know, again, just the way everything went down, that it was Jalen Brunson at the center of it. He just has elevated, you know, this franchise. And again, you go back to the heartbreak in 94, you know, getting mauled in 99. And then just the next 15 years of complete and utter disgusting futility, closer to 20, actually, you know, and the Knicks were just awful. They were an embarrassment. It was gross putting on that jersey and being a fan for a really long time. Then all of a sudden Jalen Brunson comes along, and guess what? You know, look, and there were people two plus years ago who were saying Jalen Brunson's already the greatest Knick ever. And nobody meant any disrespect to Patrick Ewing by it, but you could just tell that it was different with him, that it was different with him all around. Just the way he carried himself, the way he elevated the team, the way he made everybody believe. And turning that belief into a reality now has changed the game forever. David Dennis Jr., DDJ, our good buddy, Anscape writer, ESPN NBA analyst, I'm Matt Myron, answered the question whether Jalen Brunson is the best Knick ever.
12: Modern, yes. Walt Frazier, man, you got to remember, first of all, he won two. Second of all, you got to remember that, like, it's not Walt's fault that the Knicks didn't win 50 years before Jalen Brunson, that it means so much more. You know, like, that's why it means so much more to him, but it's not really his fault, right?
10: Yeah.
12: So, I think they're 1 and 1A. I think Brunson is going to be the most beloved Knick of all time.
10: I think that is a greater way to say it. Because it's not disrespectful to Patrick Ewing to call Jalen Brunson the most beloved Knick of all time. I mean, and look, and we're splitting hairs here in the grand scheme of things, right? Like, the reality is that whether you want it to be Ewing or you want it to be Brunson, it doesn't matter. One is a championship, the other doesn't. And sadly, in today's sports mindset, that's the only thing that matters to certain people. Not to me. I grew up in a different time. I mean, there are different ways to look at things, but the reality is that Brunson did something that a lot of us didn't believe was ever going to happen. Look, JT, they got the tape here on ESPN Radio. After they went down 2-1 to the Hawks, I was in full rant mode. about this team, and I thought they were completely and wholly untrustworthy and everything else. But I did caveat it by saying, until I see different, this is what I think. Then they need to. Then they went on to rattle off 13 straight games, which, in my estimation, was different. So, but Brunson is always at the center of it. And every time they needed a play, every time something needed to happen, it's like everybody knew they were going to Brunson. And guess what? It just kind of came through. It's very Jeter-esque, right? Every big moment that happened for 20 years with the Yankees, Jeter was at the center of it somehow. And that's the way this whole Knicks thing has been. Every big moment that they've had throughout this entire playoff run, Brunson seemed to be at the center of it.
11: Yeah, I'm with you. And in the same way, I'm not here to argue greatest Knick of all time.
10: Yeah, that's
11: honestly probably not even really my place. Because I'm not going to take away from Clyde Frazier. I'm not going to take away from what that moment in 1970, what Willis Reed did when he walked out in the Garden on Game 7. People still talk about that moment to this day because it made him feel something. It made him cling on to something. So, like, what Willis Reed did, what Walt Frazier did, what Patrick Ewing meant to so many people in the 90s, and therefore, like, I'm never taken away from that. But in this moment, no one will ever forget how Jalen Brunson made them feel, especially this fan base. Somebody that, like, you knew even when the chips were down, even when the moment felt like, oh, man, I guess we're going to let this one get away from us. There was always that veil of confidence that he exuded. It wasn't even just mental toughness. It was just this ultimate poker face that gave you a security blanket when watching him. Like, hey, we're never out of the game with this guy. And the fact that he did something so inevitable, which was winning a championship and then beating the one player who everyone feels, and I think for the most part still is, feels like is so inevitable in Victor Wembanyama, that's part of the story. You're never going to forget that. And that's what Jalen Brunson has going for him. He has touched an emotional nerve that it's going to extend far, far beyond his playing career. We're going to talk about this postseason run the same way people talk about Willis Reed running onto the court in Game 7. It's that big, it's that important, and it's that historic.
10: Yeah, I think more than anything, you know, and while Jalen Brunson continues to be at the center of it, I won't underscore all the other pieces and what they meant. I mean, the building of this roster and the building of this team, and it was never more encapsulated, really, than in the 29-point comeback. And this was what kind of stood out to me, or at least where, you know, a little bit more of the light bulb went on. Even though we saw it throughout the regular season, it didn't really hit us until, or at least didn't really hit me until that game. But, you know, Mike Brown will never get enough credit because of Jalen Brunson. and that's just the reality. I mean, obviously, Jimmy's and Joe's over X's and O's kind of deal. But when you look at some of the decisions he made and what he did, you had Jose Alvarado and Jalen Brunson in the backcourt in the middle of that 29. That's something Tom Thibodeau would have never done last year, ever. He kept his rotation tight, didn't open up. Mike Brown opened it up to a lot of different things and a lot of different options. And whatever buttons he pushed throughout these NBA finals, they seemed to be all the right ones at every single time. And the only proof you have of that is the fact that, oh, by the way, yeah, they dominated and won the series 4-1. Now, some people would argue with the dominated part, but reasonable minds could choose to disagree. But I know that a lot of these other guys, and the people in the locker room know differently because that's their area, but objectively, fans look at it, we will forget a lot of the rest of this team in favor of Jalen Brunson, which is understandable, but still, you know, this was a team that was the truest sense of the word, and that's why they're on top of the mountain right now.
11: 100% agree, and I want to talk more about the team as the show goes along because they all deserve credit and they all deserve praise, but we can go down the line, and I'm sure we will.
10: All right, up next, we're going to hear from a basketball legend. Stay with us, Game Night on ESPN Radio.
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0: It's a surreal feeling. 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

0: ESPN app, Sirius XM Channel 80, as the celebration goes on for the New York Knicks. First title in 53 years. Mark Zeno alongside Justin Timley, presented by Progressive Insurance. Quick update from the provinces. Stanley Cup final, still a 2-0 lead for the Hurricanes over Golden Knights in game six here, with the Hurricanes trying to close it out. Just under 3 minutes left here. With the Hurricanes trying to hoist Lord Stanley's Cup and continuing the championship week that is going on here in all of sports. So we'll keep you updated on that game in the third period. We continue to also talk about the swashbuckling Jalen Brunson, who him and all of his daring feats have led the Knicks to their first title in 53 years. Now, it is interesting to note, Jalen Brunson, Josh Hart, and Mikal Bridges are the first trio of players to have won both an NCAA title and a NBA title. There have been pairs. This is the first trio to have done it. So their former head coach, Jay Wright, who was a two-time national championship head coach and former Villanova head coach on ESPN Game Day, talked a lot about Jalen Brunson and how he really inspires his teammates to play a winning style of basketball.
1: As great as Jalen is, you know, he's not Michael Jordan. He's not LeBron. He really, kind of like Walt Frazier did and Willis Reed did, he really inspires teammates and plays a winning style of basketball that accentuates team play. And I think New York is rejoicing in that. And I got to say, I was at game four. I was amazed how they looked.
0: I mean, he's right. The Knicks around Jalen Brunson just continued to be elevated. You know, we talked about his legacy being elevated. Part of his legacy is how much he elevated everybody else.
2: I mean, I totally agree. I mean, that's one of the hardest things to do in sports, because you can have all the talent in the world, right? You can be uber talented, but if you can't get your coworkers to believe in you, then you're just a guy with a lot of talent and not leadership qualities. And leadership qualities are the ultimate separation factor. And you could see that within that team. He has helped that team. And I'm not saying he's the only cause, because this was not a one-man band here. As you said earlier, as you said in the last segment, everybody that got playing time, for the most part, right, left a fingerprint on that run. And I think you can trail a lot of that back to just Jalen Brunson helping instill confidence and helping instill security in a lot of his teammates, and understanding, like, hey, we have a chance to do something that if we accomplish it, we will find immortality in our achievement. And that's exactly what happened. And you can tell, but just go back to game four, you know, Jay Wright was mentioning that. They were down 81-52, and we saw the single greatest comeback in NBA Finals history. It wasn't just Jaylen Brown, who had a phenomenal fourth quarter as well. But, of course, Game 4 will always be remembered as the OG Anunoby game. But it'll also be remembered for what Jose Alvarado, you know, what he did and how he changed the complexity of that game. That's a team effort, and that's a team that truly believes in each other. And if you got to start it from somewhere, you got to start at the top. And Jalen Brunson is absolutely at the top of that food chain.
0: I mean, you mentioned the OG Anunoby game. I mean, just to talk about the team, nobody, we'll talk about it. Some people talk about it in passing, but Josh Hart almost would have been voted out of New York City never to return, if that game had gone a different way, and if the series ends up going a different way.
2: Yeah.
0: And just somebody else picked him up, and that's kind of the way things have gone. You know, I mean, that whole game, Cat was out early in that game in foul trouble, and you know, out of the hole they dug. I keep going back to what still shocks me is how likable and easy to root for this team was. And we keep bringing up all the names and all the players, and it's just like, everybody who had a role in this thing, you know, was a vital role. Like, it just, I think they bought in wholeheartedly to a team concept that in the NBA doesn't always float. I mean, and in the bigger picture, you know, we're going on, what, 8 years now of different champions? You know, the dynasty era of the NBA, I think, is dead because the super teams are dead, and we've realized they don't work. You overspend on two or three players, there's nothing else left in your roster. Look at the two teams in the last 2 years that have won it. They were two of the deepest teams in the league. And that's a big part of winning an NBA title is depth as you get to the postseason. Because guess what? As great as Jalen Brunson is, you know, your star isn't going to be everything every night. It just can't work that way in a 6 or 7 game series in the playoffs. It's just really difficult for your star to carry you. Not only through one series is difficult, but to do it for 3 or 4 series is nearly impossible. And the reality is that this Knicks team got efforts from everybody when they needed them.
2: Yeah, and that's the true definition of a team. And to go to your earlier point, when you look at that roster top to bottom, it's a collection. It's not a collection of misfits. I think that's too far to say, right? But it's a collection of guys who a lot of people probably wouldn't dub them as like world beaters, right? But now they are.
0: You know the crazy part? That when you talk about it, every single major move they made, or at least the three that you think of, had so much pushback. Not only signing Jalen Brunson, we've seen all the clips before, but after that, it was trading for Mikal Bridges for not one, not two, not three, four first-round picks that everybody hated, and then trading for Karl Anthony Towns, who he's not a closer. He's not the guy to carry over the top. All these moves that everybody had conjecture with all worked out in their favor.
2: And look at it. Jalen Brunson was a second-round pick by the Dallas Mavericks, who, in the grand scheme of things, that may be the worst draft of all time. The fact that you draft you get Luka in the first round, you get Jalen Brunson in the second round, and you have nothing to show for it. I'm sorry, Dallas Mavericks fans, I did not. But you have this guy, who is a second-round pick. Well, there was a backlash, like you said, when he signed in New York. He took a huge pay cut to help build this team. The story around his team is just so magical, man. And the championship DVD, if they still make those, is going to be amazing.
0: Oh, yeah, I got to get one. I don't know if they're still probably online somewhere. Be easy to figure out. Yeah. Carolina Hurricanes get another goal. They go up 3-0 here. They are going to hoist Lord Stanley's Cup in Las Vegas as they go on to win this series. Up next, it's time for us to make some swashbuckling moves. It's Game Night on ESPN Radio and the ESPN app.
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1: I'm Marty Hausberger. Stanley Cup Final coming into tonight. Carolina's three comeback wins tied for the most in any Stanley Cup Final since 1988. Well, the Hurricanes didn't need a fourth comeback as they got a Taylor Hall goal in the first, one from Jackson Blake in the second, and an empty netter late to beat Vegas 3-0 and capture their second Stanley Cup in team history, the first for the Canes in 20 years. World Cup action at the half. In Mexico, Sweden leads Tunisia 2-1. In Philadelphia, the Ivory Coast beat Ecuador 1-0. Baseball on ESPN Radio, the Rangers had plenty of offense early in Boston, but also flashed the leather with an unconventional double play.
2: Evaldi's 0-2, hammered over to first base on the ground. Berger fields for one, throws home the tag. They got Yoshida! A double play! Perfectly executed. Berger to Higashioka for a 3-2 double play.
1: Texas wins 6-4. Wyatt Langford hit the first pitch of the game for a Rangers home run. Rangers shortstop Corey Seager out of the lineup for the third straight game because he's dealing with a mild concussion, according to his manager. Colorado creamed the A's 23-9. It's the most runs the Rockies have ever scored, and it's the most runs given up in a game by the A's since 1955. College World Series, North Carolina defeated West Virginia 5-2. Troy ended Ole Miss's season with a 12-8 victory. Bud Colley took the lead with a birdie chip on the par 4 12th, won the RBC Canadian Open for his first PGA Tour title.
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0: It's Sunday, June 14th, 2026, and this is Game Night.
1: That it is, as we roll on here with the celebration of the Knicks winning their first title in 53 years. They are not the only team to be called a champion this week, as the Carolina Hurricanes defeat the Las Vegas Golden Knights in Game 6, 3-0, winning the series 4-2. They will lift Lord Stanley's Cup as they win the Stanley Cup Final here. Congratulations to the Carolina Hurricanes, their second ever cup. And the Vegas Knights, who in just a relatively short time have already made it two cups, winning one. So, but the Carolina Hurricanes win the Stanley Cup. More on them coming up later on in the show. Let's turn our attention to the flip side of this championship in the NBA Finals, which we spent a lot of time talking about the Knicks. Let's focus on the San Antonio Spurs for a moment, because their main star here, Victor Wembanyama, was not the swashbuckler that Jalen Brunson was. His team did not swashbuckle well. They were not swashbuckling. They were buckling, as in folding, with a whole lot of leads. But, I mean, here's my biggest big picture question about the Spurs. And people have made this statement already, but, you know, look, there's no guarantee they're going to be back here again. Furthermore, there's always a chance, there's a downside to peaking too soon. And I think that's the question that you have to ask about Wemby and the Spurs. And look, I cover a team in Atlanta in the Hawks. When Trae Young got them to the Eastern Conference Finals back in 2021, I think it was, everybody thought they were ready to they're ready to take the next step. They haven't gotten out of the play-in since. I mean, and I'm not comparing. It's not an apples-to-apples comparison. But look at what the Knicks did with Jalen Brunson, right? They finally got back to the playoffs. They got a first-round win and then an exit. Then they went to the Eastern Conference Finals. Then they won the NBA Finals. Like, there's a natural progression to this stuff in sports sometimes in that path. But the idea that you went from, hey, we stunk for a while, made the playoffs, got eliminated, NBA Finals, that's a large jump to make. And it's hard to duplicate that in back-to-back years.

0: years. There is always a regression to the mean in most things in sports. And given the conference that they play in, their path is not easy. I mean, if we say right now, easier path back to the NBA Finals, Knicks or Spurs, it's the Knicks, just because of the conference they play in. So we will look at the Spurs as taking a step back if they don't get there again. That's not the reality, but that's the way it'll be viewed.
1: It makes the most sense. And again, man, wow, did you really have to take a shot at Hawks fans like that? Man,
0: It was just the team that I cover. No, that's unfair. It's just the team that I'm closely. I cover the team. I live in Atlanta. It's the easiest reference point for me.
1: I know that Trae Young hate is still in your heart, and I understand.
0: Now that you brought it up, not anymore. Not anymore. If I was running MSG, there would be no more bleep, bleep, Trae Young. It would be bleep, bleep, Wemby. If I had an MVP vote, would have given it to Wemby. I wanted to take it back by the time the NBA Finals were over.
1: I want to say something that you said that I think is very salient, right? You're not always guaranteed to make it back just because you're really talented. I mean, just look at the classic example, Mark. Dan Marino made the Super Bowl in his second year. Did he ever make it back?
0: How about no?
1: The only time he ever made it back to the Super Bowl was in the first Ace Ventura.
0: That is true.
1: So let's let that marinate. You're not.
0: Thank God we got Snowflake back, by the way. I was very worried.
1: One time for Snowflake. What is the most famous stuff? I know this is veering off into an Ace Ventura discussion, and I won't railroad it like that. But to your point, you're not owed success just because you're super talented. You know, it's why LeBron said when he got his first ring in 2012, it's about damn time. Because as the years go by, that pressure to win one for, you know, an all-time talent, like what Wemby is. Sorry, I couldn't even get that out. It's going to start to build up. And to your point, you're not guaranteed to. So what the Spurs do this offseason is going to be very, very, it's going to be very interesting, because they're going to try to improve in a conference that's going to be chasing them, that's going to be chasing the Oklahoma City Thunder. So how do you help Wemby? But what does Wemby do to help? What come back next season with that he didn't have in his bag this season? Because, again, all the talent in the world, you're not owed success. And success does not come without setback. Success without setback just doesn't exist. Like, whatever success story you want to tell me, and otherwise, there was always a setback that provided the motivation. So what in front up with Wemby, whether it's making a real move with Dylan Harper in the front court, what do they do with De'Aaron Fox? And there's a lot of very important questions surrounding Spurs in this offseason, and this is what happens when you're quote-unquote ahead of schedule. And just because you're ahead of schedule, Mark, you're going to your destination. It just means that, hey, if the GPS says you're going to get there at 4:31, you made a few quick turns, you know, you didn't get caught by a light, now you're going to get there at 4:28. All it takes is one stoplight to throw off your ETA. And that's what it feels like where the Spurs are right now.
0: By the way, I always play beat the GPS when I get in my car. You're going to get there at 4:53? No, I'm not. I'll be there at 4:50.
1: Oh, just watch me.
0: 100%. Yeah, it's the favorite race game I have.
1: Okay, so I'm not the only one to play.
0: No, I do it every time. I do it every time. When I get the GPS, how far away are you? I take like 4 minutes off. I'm like, yeah, I'll be there in like, you know, whatever. But I wanted to ask you this about Wemby. What is your thoughts? Did your thoughts change about him, of him, around him, given what we saw in the finals? I mean, I'll leave my interpretation out of it as a Knicks fan, because everybody will say I'm biased, and that's fair. But I do think that he was the benefactor of a lot of things that guys not named Victor Wembanyama would have got.
1: Let's make one thing clear. He should have picked up an additional flagrant at least 3 or 4 more times. I mean, yeah. I think if you're watching these games, which of course a lot of people did, I don't think you can deny that, you know, he was
0: pushing the envelope.
1: Maybe one side of the. Yeah, he was definitely pushing the envelope. You know, there's, and it maybe that rubbed a lot of people the wrong way. I won't sit here and say that the narrative has completely changed around him, but there, if his name was not Victor Wembanyama, if he's not this international star, which he is, he very much is, if he's not who he is, as you said, he picks up that flagrant. But as we all know, there was no way outside of anything blatant that they couldn't justify, right? He wasn't going to pick that up. But again, that's part of your game that you have to improve. As the star player on a team, Mark, you shouldn't even be in a position where if you pick up another foul, you're going to be suspended for a game. It should not come to that. And you have to be able to control your emotions better. You have to be able to control your intensity. You have to channel your intensity into something that can be productive for the team. And I understand sometimes you pick up a flagrant, maybe that will ignite your teammates. Maybe that will ignite your fan base. But it can't be so many flagrants that, hey, Mark, if you get one more of these, you're going to miss the next show. Because that's not what being a superstar is about.
0: I mean, look, I'll do my best to keep bias out of this. I just felt like, as you said, there were a lot of times where, by the letter of the law, the way the rule was written, they were clearly flagrant fouls. There were clearly fouls that needed to be called, and it just didn't. I thought the entire series was officiated pretty poorly, personally. And it did take away a little bit from the games and the enjoyment of them, per se. But I just think that, you know, to a certain extent, because he is so hard to guard, sure, he's going to draw more attention. And everybody is going to have to a certain extent, be more physical with him. But it felt like the retaliation, and that's not the right word, the matching of aggression was over the line, and he was treated very well by the officials.
1: One thing I'll give the Knicks huge credit for, because you saw what the Spurs tried to do, not even tried to do, what they did with Jalen Brunson. They beat him up all series. The only difference was he delivered the knockout blow. They were trying to beat him up. The Knicks were beating Wemby up. They were getting really physical with him. I saw a stat earlier, probably like right before game five, where it was like, in the first quarter, Wemby is unstoppable. But by the fourth quarter, this dude is so damn tired because he's not used to playing all these minutes. What the Knicks did, they just played a war of attrition with him, whether it's Cat, whether it's Mitchell Robinson, whether it's Jose Alvarado, whether it's Josh Hart. Get in his chest. Just make sure he feels you. Eventually, that big frame of him is going to start to tire down. And it worked. And it worked. So, yeah.
0: How do you feel about him saying, we dominated most of this series?
1: You did. And look what you left with.
0: If you don't dominate all...
1: Yeah, I mean, sure. I mean, you were up double digits in every game this series, and look what happened. So, what's the old adage? My grandmother used to say it all the time: almost only counts in horseshoes. And this is the NBA Finals, so you could say whatever you want. You still lost the series, and yeah, it's going to be a long off season.
0: They use that saying: horseshoes and hand grenades. The Army guys use that one too. So you almost hit the target: horseshoes and hand grenades. But yeah, it's the Kenny Atkinson logic, right? Analytically, the Spurs won 4-1. Scoreboard.
1: Oh, God. Let's not start that again. Oh, Jesus. No.
0: No. I just want to make sure everybody catches a stray while I'm throwing them out there. I didn't want it to be Atlanta only.
1: Hey, take your victory lap, brother. You've been waiting. Well, you're not 53 years old, but you've been waiting a long time for this moment, big dog. Go ahead.
0: All right. Well, look, I will say my view of Wemby changed a little bit. He's still an amazing. I'm never going to say he's not an amazing player. I mean, he's just, you know, nobody can do what he can do on a basketball court. He's one of one in that sense. I just think maybe, you know, the Teflon image that he had heading into the postseason certainly changed by the time we got to the end of the postseason. I'll leave it at that. Up next, All Rise, and So Is the Pressure. That's next game night on ESPN Radio.
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6: 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Mark Zeno with Justin Tinsley, JT. 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You just heard the lead in there about Jalen Brunson. And look, he's not Jeter yet. Slow down just a hair. That dude's got five, okay? He is, will forever be a savior of New York basketball, forever be a savior, maybe the greatest Knick ever. Fine. Let's pump the brakes yet. I don't even know if Jalen is Eli Manning yet at this point. But when you talk about those three athletes, okay, you're talking about rarefied air in New York sports, period. If he wins another one, we can start having a Jeter conversation, all right? And I hope he does. But I just want to tell Perk, pump the brakes here just a little bit. And I'm mad at our producers for doing this right now. And I want you to know that because I have not come down from my euphoric state of happiness about the New York Knicks. I do, however, recognize now that the Knicks have won a championship and the NBA season is over, my existence now is rooting for the miserable and frustrating New York Yankees who will continue to come up short time and time again. And asking the question, now that Brunson has a ring, does it amplify pressure for Aaron Judge to deliver a championship for a team that hasn't won one in coming up on 18 years, which is the second longest drought in franchise history after 77 to 96. So I don't know that it puts any more pressure on Aaron. There's already been pressure on Aaron Judge. I don't know that these two things are correlated. Again, we go back to other players in sports, and not just New York, in every town, you know, that have been had great, incredible, historic Hall of Fame careers that leave without a ring. And you can name hundreds of them. We just talked about one before in Dan Marino. I mean, you know, there are plenty of players who's the only thing missing from their resume is a ring. But for Aaron Judge to have more pressure, I personally don't see it. I don't know if there's a connection there, but I certainly understand why people make this connection, including Jeff Passan or ESPN MLB Insider, talking about the pressure is all on Aaron Judge in New York now.
7: I wanted to see what it was like when someone becomes king of New York. And maybe Jalen Brunson had that title already, but honestly, all I could think about during that time was, man, is the pressure now cranked up on Aaron Judge and Juan Soto or what? Because New York has been starving for a baseball championship, and it's been coming up on now 2 decades since it's had one.
6: Where do you sit?
8: Look, Zeno, I don't want to break your heart on this, man, but the pressure is definitely all on him now, man. Not all on him now, as if it wasn't there before. I do think the sense of urgency heightens even more. We live in a society that is constantly connected, for better and worse, right? He's seeing, to make matters worse, Aaron Judge is on the IR right now. He's hurting. And he's seeing all of this. He saw the Knicks not only win a championship, but he saw the Knicks win a championship in perhaps the most dramatic way we've ever seen, correct? So yeah. he is one of the pinnacle athletes in the biggest city in the world, in New York. And you just saw your contemporary, your peer, Jalen Brunson, do something that hasn't been done for that city in a half century. And people are now looking at you. You just said that it sounds asinine to say that the New York Yankees haven't won a World Series in 18 years. Mm. And like that championship drought is now old enough to vote. That championship drought is coming up on a generation. So I don't want to say it increases the pressure, but it certainly increases the sense of urgency, because when winning a championship is hard, man, in any sport. Literally so many factors have to work your way, the great majority of which are based on just sheer luck, you know, sheer luck. And as time goes by, you start to wonder, you start to think like, damn, is my time ever going to come? And I feel like every athlete probably feels like that. But when you're playing in New York, when you're playing in the ultimate pressure cooker, Mark, and you're playing for the freaking New York Yankees, if it's two things that city loves, they love their Knicks, they love their Yankees. And now they got this high with the Knicks. You damn sure want to believe that they want that high again with the Yankees, because I guess the theme around the city is ending droughts. And now people are going to be looking at Aaron Judge, especially when he comes back, and it's like, is this drought going to end anytime soon? And that's a hard question to ask, because he really just doesn't know.
6: Okay, but let's put this objectively here. And we do this all the time as sports fans and people who love sports and watch sports. Okay? We tie a team's ability to win a title to one individual, when in reality, we spent an hour talking about the Knicks as a team and how they built this roster. The Yankees are flawed from top to bottom. It is a flawed roster, and you're asking in a game where there are so many different pieces that have to work for you to be really good. Teams that would good quarterback play can make deep playoff runs, can get hot in the playoffs, and win a Super Bowl. We've seen that happen before. It's really hard in baseball, particularly when you're not a pitcher, okay, to carry a team to a title. And yes, is it fair to talk about Aaron Judge's lack of postseason success in big moments? 100%. You can say that all the time, and I don't think there's an argument against it. However, Aaron Judge is not on a good team. I understand what their record is. I know they're in first place. Talk to me in October. Because for this particular baseball team, every year the standard is World Series or bust, period. And there's been a lot of busts for the better part of two decades in every single year of Aaron Judge's career. And some of that is his fault, but some of that isn't his fault. So I have a hard time believing there's a whole bunch of pressure or more pressure on Aaron Judge, because it's not all on him. He can't do it alone. Remember, for as much as we talk about Jeter, okay, there were a lot of other really good players surrounding Derek Jeter for a very long time, including the one guy who was more important to the Yankees than Derek Jeter ever was, and his name was Mariano Rivera. And every New York Yankee fan will tell you that. The only irreplaceable Yankee, it wasn't Jeter, it was Rivera. And that's the difference about these teams.
8: I know we got to get out of here. He's still haunted by that 2024 World Series, that error.
6: Oh, yeah.
8: He needs that postseason definitive moment the same way Jalen Brunson just had. That's just the objective truth.
6: You're not wrong in that. You're not wrong in that. He needs to have better performances in big games when it counts. But to say the pressure is higher on him, I'm not sure I agree. Up next, we dive into what went wrong with the Spurs. Game night on ESPN Radio.
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0: Center.
1: I'm Marty Halsberger. The Stanley Cup final is over.
2: And the Carolina Hurricanes are the best team in the NHL. They won the 2026 Stanley Cup. It's yours, Carolina, and it's coming back to North Carolina. The Stanley Cup. We got a passenger on the plane tomorrow. And the Hurricanes are world champions.
1: 99-9, the Fan, with Carolina's 3-0 Game 6 win in Vegas. Brandon Bussey had 22 saves for the Canes' first cup in 20 years. 37-year-old Jordan Staal wins the Conn Smythe Trophy as the playoffs MVP, oldest winner ever. At the World Cup in Mexico, Sweden leads Tunisia 3-1 in the 69th minute. They're in their hydration break. The Ivory Coast earlier in Philadelphia beat Ecuador 1-0. Baseball, the Red Sox at Fenway against the Rangers on ESPN Radio, and it did not start well for the home team.
3: Early, the lefty into the windup, first pitch. It's a swing and a drive, well hit left field, and the first pitch is gone. How about that for Wyatt Langford? Connelly Early's not feeling very comfortable right now. It's 1-0, Texas.
1: Wilson Contreras hit two dingers for Boston to keep them in it, but it was not enough to offset that early Rangers onslaught of four runs in the first two innings. Texas wins 6-4. Willie Castro had seven RBIs. Hunter Goodman got five hits. The Rockies set a franchise record for runs in a 23-9 victory over the A's in 101-degree heat.
4: 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I'll react to it all in my Upon Further Review at 7 a.m. Eastern. 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
5: It's a two-possession game. 7.7. Got to go quickly. Fox to Victor. Victor pulls up. Left wing three. No good. The New York Knicks are NBA champions. For the first time since 1973, the New York Knicks reign supreme over the basketball world.
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7: 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Mark Zeno, Justin Tinsley with you. We are presented by Progressive Insurance. You heard the call on WOAI as the Spurs fall to the Knicks 4-1. With that, we're going to welcome in Michael Wright, ESPN NBA writer, here on Game Night on ESPN Radio. Mike, I know that we have had a chance here to dissect everything from the Knicks' point of view, but from the Spurs' point of view, you know, in particular, Victor Wembanyama, look, they had leads in every game in this series, and it didn't work out for them, obviously. But what is the sort of, you know, view of this team after losing to the Knicks?
8: I think it's a little bit of inexperience, both on the player side and the coaching side. I think that they went into the series and went into the playoffs generally feeling like we had so much happen to us throughout the regular season that that was the experience that we needed. I mean, they did. Like, you know, last year they had like not even or a little more than a week into the season, Pop goes down with a stroke. Mitch has to coach them that whole season, and they deal with all kinds of stuff, like ranging from the L.A. wildfires and the cancellation of games throughout that. Vic having that deep vein thrombosis in his shoulder that kind of knocked him out for the season. De'Aaron Fox out for the season. So they went through that just last year. And then this year, you know, they came into the season thinking we might be a play-in team. Now, I will say they didn't think they would, like, Victor Wembanyama said that they wanted, the goal was to be at least a six seed so they wouldn't even have to deal with the play-in. But early in that season, you know, you beat the Oklahoma City Thunder, defending champs at the time. You beat them three times over a span of 12 days. You go all the way to the NBA Cup Championship where you end up getting beat by the Knicks. You run off an 11-game winning streak, and coincidentally, again, you get beat by the Knicks. So you thought that all those experiences, they thought all those experiences would have built them up for the playoffs, and it just didn't turn out that way. That's why, you know, you see, like, they feel, even right now, they probably feel like they're the better team, but they couldn't figure out a way to sort of get those games over the finish line. And, you know, kudos to the New York Knicks, because Jalen Brunson is a bad boy, man. And he just is. He is. And I would hope that guys like Stephon Castle, Dylan Harper, even De'Aaron Fox. I mean, he's 28. He's supposed to be the experienced veteran, but that dude didn't have any playoff experience. Like, really, I mean, he had a 7-game series against the Golden State Warriors when he played for Sacramento Kings, but there wasn't a ton of experience there. But you hope that all of those guys took notes and watched Jalen Brunson, because mental toughness, just everything with him. Like, the dude is not the biggest, the fastest, strongest, but boy, he is mentally tough. I don't know. I don't even know how to describe what Jalen Brunson meant for the New York Knicks throughout that series, but he was just sort of the connector to everything that went well for them.
0: Michael, Justin Tinsley here, man. Look, as heartbreaking as the series was for the Spurs and their fans, I think we can all agree, right? The bright that series for the Spurs was Dylan Harper. Just how much do you expect the offense to be built around him and obviously Wemby moving forward?
8: Well, that's a tough one, because I really haven't seen enough from Dylan to make that. And I know a lot of people right now, in the aftermath of what happened in the finals, they're like, oh, Dylan Harper should be the starter. But the thing is Dylan sort of benefited from just having the ability to just really attack closeouts and get to the rim. Like, he wasn't facilitating and running the whole offense through him. And I told somebody today on social media that, hey, if and when Dylan gets that opportunity, hopefully he gets more grace than the fans gave De'Aaron Fox. I mean, De'Aaron Fox, they don't even get here if not for him. Like, are you telling me game 7 of the Western Conference Finals, like, you had to win 2 games in a row, including a game 7 in Oklahoma City, just to get to that stage? And De'Aaron Fox, you know, he had a pretty good game in game 7. They don't get there without him. And all the things he did throughout the regular season, and, like, people tend to forget that. But also, the guy was playing on a high right ankle sprain. And it was one of those kinds of injuries that knocked guys out for games. I think he might have missed 1 or 2 games, and he just said, you know what, I'm just going to play. No excuses. And so he might have hurt himself by doing that. But, I think there's room for De'Aaron Fox, too. I mean, De'Aaron Fox, I'm sorry, Dylan Harper, too. I just don't know that he's necessarily that lead guy that people think he is. I don't know. I'm just being honest here. I don't know. Like, maybe if you thrust him into that role, he will take to it, like fish to water or whatever. But we don't know that yet. Like I said, he kind of benefited from the standpoint if he didn't really have to, like run that whole offense like De'Aaron Fox did and be relied upon as the guy that kind of connected everybody. Dylan didn't have to do that. And he was just a rookie. And I think that even Dylan, like, in his heart of hearts, he probably feels like, you know, because, like, there was a point in the season where he was watching all the guys that got drafted around him sort of be the stars of their team. And Dylan wasn't that. He was the guy they were bringing off the bench. But none of those guys got NBA Finals experience. You know, they didn't get to sort of show what they were made of on the game's biggest stage like Dylan did. And I think that them sort of holding him back a little bit benefited him in some ways. And, you know, I remember when they drafted Dylan Harper, I asked the GM, Brian Wright, like, we were talking one day. I was like, bro, like, why? Like, explain what's going on here. Like, there is a redundancy at the guard spots. He was like, no, it's not a redundancy. He's like, look, all of those guys have the ability to beat their guy off the dribble and get to the paint. And he said, and when you've got a guy like Vic Wembanyama, he's going to pull guys out of the paint. So now you got really tough decisions to make. And he said every one of those guys is capable of doing that. And then you got Victor, a guy that is capable of working out on the perimeter as well as working in the paint. And so he's like, it's a pick your poison kind of deal. And that's something that they can sort of thrive on for a long time. So don't count out De'Aaron Fox at this point. I think they will try to find a world where all three of them can live in.
7: He's Michael Wright, ESPN NBA reporter, joining us here on Game Night on ESPN Radio, the ESPN app. Mark Zeno and Justin Tinsley with you. Let's talk about Wemby. Look, if I had an MVP vote, I would have given it to Wemby over SGA because I think he's that much of a difference maker on both ends of the floor. But what is the postmortem of the view of Victor Wembanyama after this? Because it feels like I saw a different player. A lot of people, non-Knicks fans, thought there were several flagrant fouls that weren't called on him. There were several times where he probably was more the benefactor of calls and not getting them and getting the ones that benefited him kind of deal. And some people even use the word dirty to describe him as a player. So what do we view, or how do we view Victor Wembanyama after these finals?
8: Well, specifically to that question, I would say that when you are someone with the talent level that a Victor Wembanyama has, a guy that, like I was saying, can work on the perimeter, can work in the paint, basically is unstoppable. Well, teams that you play against are going to do everything they can to stop you. They're going to get rough with you. They're going to try to get up under you because, you know, you're super tall, get up under him, push him around. They do all these things to him. And so at some point throughout the season, he decided to fight back and sort of return the favor there. Like every team, like there were, like, I remember talking to a coach for another Western Conference team. I won't name the team, but you know, he was sort of talking about Victor Wembanyama's success throughout the regular season. He said, man, if we get them in the playoffs, we gonna F him up. That's how teams try to play Victor Wembanyama. So when he sort of retaliates, I can't really fault him for that because either you're going to get punked or you're going to punk somebody. That's just kind of how the game goes. And that's almost every sport, every North American sport. And so I don't think he's necessarily dirty, but I do think there are things he's going to have to do to combat the tactics that teams use against him. Like, who's got to get stronger? He's definitely going to have to get in that weight room. I don't know if you go to China and do it. Whatever you got to do, eat some cornbread. I don't know. But you got to get stronger. And I think just sort of with what happened throughout the finals, he even said it last night that, like, you know, he was like, you know, one of the things that I learned is that, like, you can make one mistake and you are punished so harshly. And it's not by the refs or anything. He's talking about by the other team. And he said that, you know, he's got to get to a point where he can be in control of a game at all times. And he hasn't reached that point yet. And if you talk to anybody within the Spurs organization, they'll tell you, like, we love Vic, but we need him to be more consistent. He does his thing. He does what he does sort of in bursts and spurts. We need it throughout a whole game. And I think that is sort of the next level for Victor Wembanyama.
0: Michael, I just want to ask you, just moving forward, obviously the season is over, the NBA Finals is still raw, but what offseason moves do you think this team needs to make to not just make a deep postseason run next season, but for the next few seasons as well?
8: Well, look, you paid Luke Kornet $41 million to come in and be the backup for Victor Wembanyama. And there were times throughout this series, and you guys can point it out, that like you don't pay somebody $41 million to play 4 minutes in a game, in the final.
0: Right.
8: And then you got Victor Wembanyama playing 44 minutes, and then he's got no gas to continue playing at the level that he's capable of. Well, I'm not saying that you get rid of Luke Kornet, but you got to do something else in terms of backup big. Maybe you get him like some type of rim running big that you can play alongside him in sort of like a Twin Towers type of a setup. But that to me is a priority. I think they've got to get some depth. That was one of the things to me where the Knicks excelled in the finals. They had more depth than the San Antonio Spurs. I mean, you got Jose Alvarado killing them. Like, you know what I mean? Like, and he's not a guy that you know, you're going to play a ton of minutes, but when the Knicks needed to, they could. And I feel like the Spurs didn't have enough of that on the bench. Like, if you kind of go through all the game books, the box scores, you're going to see a bunch of DNPs for the San Antonio Spurs because there were only seven, maybe eight guys that you trusted to play minutes in the NBA Finals. And I think that's a problem for the San Antonio Spurs. I think they also need to load up with wings. Like, they have a really good young wing in Carter Bryant, who was a rookie this year. But they didn't really trust him in crucial moments. You know, I don't know how many minutes he played in game five, but I'm guessing it wasn't a ton, maybe 12 minutes or something like that. But he's got a bright future ahead of him. But, you know, again, you look at the like I said, all the DNPs, you got a guy like Harrison Barnes that has championship experience. He didn't even play the last two games of the series. And he started, he was a starter at the beginning of the season. Like, I think in late December, maybe late November, he started coming off the bench. But you just have too many guys that, I guess, are not playable. And I'm only judging that based off what I'm seeing. I'm not saying that these guys aren't good enough to play. But that's just how it looks right now. So I think they have some depth issues that they need to address. And specifically, they got to do something with backup centers and, you know, power forwards, stuff like that. I wouldn't be surprised if they ended up drafting a center.
7: He is Michael Wright, ESPN NBA reporter. Mike, thanks so much for the time tonight. We appreciate it.
8: Thank you, guys.
7: Yeah, good stuff there from Mike. All right, up next, I have a question for Justin Tins that I think only he of the two of us is equipped to answer on this show. But for all you hardcore music fans out there, you'll want to pay attention to the question I'm going to ask Michael next, right here, Game Night on ESPN Radio.
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0: celebration ain't over, that's for sure. It's Game Night on ESPN Radio, the ESPN app, Sirius XM, Channel 80. Mark Zeno alongside Justin Tinsley, JT, presented by Progressive Insurance, 888-SAY-ESPN, 888-729-3776. We continue to talk about the Knicks here. Now, this question I think that I want to ask you next, that I'll open the phone lines up for, 888-SAY-ESPN, 888-729-3776, if you're out there listening and you have an opinion here. Right now, the number one song on iTunes, JT, as you have informed me, is Jay-Z's Empire State of Mind, which, oh, by the way, was insane to watch all of the streets of New York, people just thousands singing it out loud at the same time. I thought that was just an incredible, you know, view to watch. But I wonder, because the Knicks are intertwined with pop music and rap music, and everybody seems to have some sort of, you know, tie into the Knicks, who is going to be the first musical artist, or rap artist in particular, who will drop a Knicks championship line in a song first?
1: All right, so it's a two-part answer. I think the first artist, the one who I hope it is Jadakiss. And I say this because Jadakiss, of course, is a huge Knicks fan. He's very visible within the pop culture sphere these days. He has a very successful podcast with Fat Joe. But Jadakiss had one of the greatest New York cultural moments of the decade when he put on such a brilliant performance in the verses. It was Lox versus Dipset. And there was one part in particular where he was like, "I'm from New York, the real New York. I'm outside." And they dropped the Ja Rule song New York, which he's on with Fat Joe as well. So I think he will be the first, and I think he will be the one to make the wittiest reference first. Now, the one with the most impact, Mark, the one with the most impact, I think it's going to be Jay-Z. And you ask why Jay-Z? Jay-Z has not one, not two, but three shows back to back to back at Yankee Stadium next month. He will eyes not just hip-hop universe, but the music universe, because everyone feels Jay-Z is building towards something massive, whether it be a new album, whether it be, hell, he may pick himself to be the Super Bowl halftime performer. Something major, many major things will happen at his Yankee Stadium shows. So I am going to give Jay-Z as the most impactful, which he will do in a freestyle, which he will do in some witty and charismatic way that turns the internet on its head. I don't know if he's going to reference Jalen Brunson. I don't know if he's going to reference. He might even mention Jose Alvarado, just because Jay is that witty about things. So those are my two choices. I mean, you never know. Like, the whole Wu-Tang is performing on Jimmy Fallon tomorrow night.
0: Yeah.
1: So they have opportunity to do it, and they deserve it. Because you think about it, the Knicks were down 29 points in Game 4, and then Wu-Tang performed at halftime. And we know how that night ended. So if we credit, you got to credit Wu-Tang as part of this championship lore. So I would love to see Jadakiss, but Wu-Tang is going to get the first crack at it tomorrow night.
0: Yeah, I mean, look, I wonder, is an artist going to get in the studio and cut a song real quick or something like that? I mean, it seems so appropriate the way this team is being embraced just by, you know, not only New Yorkers in general, but, you know, the general public and fans everywhere. So it just popped in my head. Somebody's going to make a reference to Brunson or the Knicks winning it all.
1: Let me tell you, every recording studio in New York is on fire right now because, to your point, every artist wants to be the first, whether it's, you know, a really, really underground rapper from Queens or Brooklyn or the Bronx or whatever the case may be. You want that badge of honor to say, like, hey, I was the first or one of the first artists to reference this team. But don't get it twisted, though, Zeno. We will hear references to this team for a long, long, long time to come. This is not something that's going to have a short shelf life or a short runway.
0: No, I would 100% agree. I think you pointed it out very astutely that, like, the minute somebody is performing in an open forum in New York, around New York, or at least as a New York artist, they will do something that will remind everybody. Some Nixon 5 reference or whatever it is, things of that nature, something like that that will come up. And Jay-Z doing it at a concert at Yankee Stadium seems incredibly appropriate at some point in time. But and breaking the internet, to your point, yes, that's absolutely what it will do.
1: Oh, I mean, Jay-Z does it every time. Look what he did in Philly, so it's going to happen.
0: Yeah. All right. Beyond the music world, up next, can the Knicks bring dynasties back to the NBA? Game night, ESPN Radio.
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5: 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And Ian.
0: He's not eating bonbons. He's eating 150-pound dumbbells. 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Aaron Donald's only 35. And we all know he was still at the top of his game when he left. 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
12: I'm Marty Houseberger. The Stanley Cup belongs to Carolina.
13: Net still empty for Vegas. And now here's a turnover. A chance for Ehlers. Bingo! Seconds away from winning their second NHL title.
12: And that they did on 99.9 The Fan. The Hurricanes defeat.

0: NHL title.
1: And that they did on 99.9 The Fan. The Hurricanes defeat Vegas in six for their first Stanley Cup in 20 years. Jordan Staal named the MVP, and at 37, he's the oldest winner of the Conn Smythe Trophy. World Cup, Sweden has just knocked off Tunisia 5-1. Earlier, the Ivory Coast shut out Ecuador 1-0. Baseball on ESPN Radio, the Rangers jumped on the Red Sox on the first pitch. A Wyatt Langford homer, then Kyle Higashioka broke it open in the second inning.
2: The 1-0. Higashioka hits this one high, deep to left field, and that ball is gone! Kyle Higashioka to the front row of the Monster Seats hits a three-run homer. Texas is second in the first eight batters tonight, and it's the Rangers 4 and the Red Sox nothing.
1: Boston did stay in it with two home runs from Wilson Contreras, but fell short 6-4. The Rockies scored the most runs in team history, whacking the A's 23-9. College baseball, Ole Miss's season is over, eliminated in the World Series by Troy 12-8.
3: Hey, it's Michelle Smallman, and coming up Monday, I'll tell you which NFL team that made the playoffs last season that I'm most concerned about heading into this season. It's on Sportsmanlike, 6 a.m. Eastern, right here on ESPN Radio, ESPN2, and ESPNU.

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1: Fox with five, gives it to Wemby. Wemby floats for three. No good with 1 second to go. It's over. At long last, for the first time in 53 years, the New York Knicks are the world champs. 53 seasons. A generational drought is over. And Jalen Brunson leads them with 45 points, embracing his assistant coach dad, Rick, in tears. Knicks 94, San Antonio 90. The Knicks are the 2026 NBA champions.
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1: 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We always do this, and it is sort of frustrating. Particularly, even if it's not a team that I'm a fan of, you know, like asking questions about the future. Man, we haven't even marinated 24 hours yet. Can we just enjoy it a little bit more before we start asking about what's next and what's going to happen next and how we can predict the future? But nonetheless, this is what our sports world is made up of. And the idea that the Knicks, after winning one, can they bring dynasties back to the NBA? Here's Myron Metcalf on Matt and Myron. If the Knicks can be the championship team that every dynasty hopes to become.
3: You had mid-30s LeBron, Anthony Davis in the bubble. That team's going to win a bunch of championships. Mm-hmm. Didn't happen. You had Giannis and the Bucks, young Giannis. Didn't happen. Obviously, the Warriors kind of snuck in there. They didn't win another championship after that run. The Denver Nuggets, we were sure. Jokic and Jamal Murray and Michael Porter Jr. and Aaron Gordon. That team is definitely winning multiple championships. Mike Malone got fired. They never won another championship. The Celtics. I know for a fact we did shows specifically about Jalen Brown and Jason Tatum combining to win multiple championships over the next decade. I believe Jalen Brown did an interview where he said four or five, whatever he was going to win. He might be traded in the next week all that we know. And then just last year we said, have you seen the Oklahoma City Thunder that has SGA, the MVP, now two-time MVP, MVP, built for a run, multiple championships, didn't even get to the NBA Finals. Can the Knicks be different? Can the Knicks become the dynasty that these last teams were not?
1: Look, I think in general, the answer to that question is only specific to the NBA, and specifically to the NBA, the answer is no. Here's why. It has nothing to do with who your star is. It has nothing to do with how your roster is constructed.

0: It has nothing to do with who your coach is. It has everything to do with a league that no longer supports this sort of idea of a dynasty. Between load management, between tanking, between all these other things that go on, okay? Teams do not prepare for the postseason in the regular season anymore. They tolerate the regular season with the hopes of doing what the Knicks did. Maybe not to the level of going on the greatest postseason run of all time, but the hope is just to figure it all out by mid-April, enough to play your best basketball and go win a title. Nobody is built or constructed anymore to play an 82-game regular season and then go out and do it again in the postseason over and over. Think about, first of all, to be considered a dynasty, you have to win 3 in a row or 3 in 4 years. That's it, right? That is the bare minimum to be a dynasty. If you don't win 3 in a row or 3 in 4 years, you're not a dynasty, period. That's the reality of it. You just won a pair of whatever. You won back-to-back or 1 in 2 years, 1 in 3 years, whatever it is. Or 2 in 3 years, rather, whatever it is. But just look at the most recent, quote, dynasties in any given sport. The Warriors, okay? Their dynasty was centered around players who played every single night. Steph didn't take games off. Steph didn't play 62 games, I mean, barring an injury. But he played every night. He showed up every night. Steph, Draymond, he had KD, obviously. I mean, those guys played ball. And there weren't nights off. There weren't. They did not. And the 1 year they didn't win it, by the way, what they do? They win 73 games. I mean, they played to win every single time out for a full 6 months and then did it in the postseason, and there was never a doubt. The Yankees dynasties, you don't see baseball teams resting guys. You know, like it was the same core of people that were there night in, night out, every game in, game out. And that's the other thing. There's so much player movement in the NBA year in and year out that it's just hard to keep anything static long enough for it to be good. And, oh, by the way, one injury, and the Knicks were fortunate. Yes, it's the only luck you can get in the playoffs is not to have an injury. Injury luck is a big part of, or injury fortunateness, injury fortune, or lack thereof, is a big part of any title in any sport. Because whether it's a guy who got injured earlier and you're replacing him and that player plays at a high level all the way through, or it is the actual player themselves, guess what? You know, you got to be healthy in the postseason to make a big run. So I don't think the NBA anymore leads to the idea of a dynasty.
1: Yeah, it's just one, and even the business infrastructure of the league just doesn't support it anymore. You look at CBAs and you look at all the verbiage in there. I won't even talk about this Knicks team in the dynasty format. Yeah, I think that's disrespectful to them and that achievement that they just had right now. To your point, you got to win another one within a small pocket of time to even start flirting with the idea of a dynasty. And we're talking about a sport that the last three-peat was a quarter century ago. The Shaq and Kobe Lakers. We talk about 3 and 4 years, right? I don't know when we're ever going to see three straight again.
0: No.
1: Or if we will, you know, like it won't be a long time because to your point, so much has to happen. As you said, luck with injuries. You look at that Knicks team from 2025. What did them in the 2025 playoffs when they lost to Indiana in the Eastern Conference Finals? They just broke down. Remember, OG Anunoby was hurt.
0: Yep.
1: You know, Jalen Brunson was dealing with a string of injuries then. So you have to have that going for you. You got to have, you know, a lot has been made about the contract structure of Jalen Brunson within this current Knicks team right here. Like, you can't overpay for two or three guys. You mentioned it earlier in the show. That's just not how you win championships anymore. You have to fill a team out as best as humanly possible. And I just don't know how conducive this environment is to build a team that can win not just one, but two straight, 2 and 3 years. And let's not even start on three straight, because that's just not going to happen anytime. Yeah. We thought the Heat were going to do it. We thought the Warriors were going to do it. It's just not how the business of basketball is set up anymore.
0: And look at the Chiefs again. Patrick Mahomes played all 16 games. Chris Jones played 14, yep. 15 games. Like, I mean, the key players in all these sports played. They used the entire regular season to prepare them for the postseason. That's not the NBA. It's just not ever going to be this league anymore. Unless the impossible happens, which is them shorten the regular season, which we know is never going to happen. So the idea that anybody is, quote, playing their best basketball heading into the playoffs. I mean, look, Jason Tatum came back to the Celtics. And look what happened to them. They fell flat. Their best player showed up, and you expected all of a sudden everything to work, and it just didn't.
1: Yeah. This is not a plug-and-play league.
0: No.
1: Like, you have to have chemistry. And to your point, Mark, like, you talk about Mahomes, you talk about Chris Jones, you talk about Travis Kelce, you talk about all these players that are on these, like, all-time great teams. They played night in and night out. You know how hard it is to keep your superstars healthy for three consecutive seasons to the point where you can make it back to the championship? It's just not going to happen, because the wear and tear builds up on damn near everyone. I know LeBron made the finals 8 straight years. That's not something we'll ever see again.
0: No.
1: That's not something that
0: he's also one of one. I mean, you know.
1: Exactly.
0: Jalen Brunson is an amazing player. He's not one of one.
1: Yeah.
0: In New York, he'll always be one-on-one, but in reality, in basketball circles, you know, he still might be the fifth or sixth best player in the league behind a handful of other guys that are flat-out just a better player. It's not disrespect to Jalen, but Jalen was on a good team, and keeping all those guys together and keeping them healthy for an extended period of time, in this league, it feels like a near impossibility. I don't know that there's a path to it.
1: Nah, so you just got to appreciate the moment. I won't even start talking about 2027 yet for the Knicks. Let's let them enjoy the parade first. I think they deserve that.
0: No, agree. And and if you want to put together the idea of a dynasty, I mean, you know what the recipe for failure is in modern-day sports? Running it back again. That never works.
1: Nope.
0: Even if you bring the entire team back, guess what everybody else did that you didn't? Got better. And you stayed the same. So that's automatically a failure. And there are going to have to be changes. It's just tough to be that good again. And oh, by the way, let's acknowledge this is the greatest postseason run we've ever seen. You think they're going to duplicate it again next year?
1: You don't catch lightning in a bottle like that.
0: Twice. Right, yeah, exactly. No, so, you know, now, think about it, too. The other key reason the Knicks stayed healthy... Four games, five games. Exactly. They played very little basketball, relatively speaking, comparative to other NBA champions who had to get there. Absolutely. Never once did they have to play a game 7. Never once were they facing elimination. Forget the physical toll, the emotional toll that takes on players to get up back again, to try and raise your emotional level again, along with your physical level, to go out and play after a game 7 and winning that. We see it every year, what happens. As a gambling guy, I know it. You know what you always do the team after that wins a game 7? Fade them game 1 next game, because they just don't got the chutzpah anymore. They just expended so much emotional energy to go win a game 7 and stay alive. You can't turn your body back up to that, at least not 15 players across the board to do it. It's really, really difficult. So
1: I agree.
0: They were fortunate in the sense that they swept everybody. That helps. But I don't know that you next year you're going to be able to get 2 sweeps out of 4 series. You know, you're going to play 3 games over the minimum. That's what the Knicks did. 3 games over the minimum. That's it to win a title. So, no, I don't think the Knicks are on the verge of being a dynasty. Love for it to happen. I don't think it's a reality. Up next, we're going to hear from the champs. It's Game Night on ESPN Radio and the ESPN app.
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0: Michigan. Carolina atop the NHL world as they defeat the Vegas Golden Knights 4-2. They win game 6-3-0. 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An amazing run here by Hurricanes team, rather. Almost said Carolina Panthers. That's a football team. Nonetheless, just an incredible run by them to the title. A very dominant team all year long. Jordan Staal, who was a Conn Smythe winner, was with Emily Kaplan after the game.
1: Jordan, 17 years after you last lifted the Stanley Cup, you're a champion again. What feels different?
2: That's a lot of years. I mean, it's amazing. This is something I've been going after ever since you got the first one. I mean, you want to win it again and again and again. And what a feeling, what a battle the boys were grinding today. My goodness, what so many individual efforts just to keep the puck out of our net. And it was an amazing ride. And I'm just so proud of these guys.
1: What did you learn over these 17 years?
2: Perseverance, trusting God, my family. I don't want to get emotional, but those things for sure.
1: You're about to lift the Stanley Cup again. Who's the first teammate you're going to look to pass it to?
2: Oh, that's a good question. There's so many I could pass it on to. Obviously, I think Freddie's been around long enough, and he started this playoff run right, and it's too bad he had to get out of it, but I think he's going to be the first one to grab it.
0: Well, congratulations again to the Carolina Hurricanes. Second title, rather, in franchise history here, JT. And really, really impressive run. I mean, they were fairly dominating across the board.
3: I mean, it's just, I guess that's the theme right now, especially of this month. Like, teams just going on a run that you can tell it felt bigger than the sport that it was being played. And you felt something, you know, really historic was at play. And we've been talking all show about that being the theme of this Knicks team during this postseason, right? The Carolina Panthers had an incredible run through this postseason as well. They were the number one team. They were the number one seed in the East going into the playoffs. And, like, what Jordan Staal did, you know, we just mentioned, he's the longest-serving member of that team, right? And he just won the Conn Smythe Trophy. He was the postseason MVP. So everything was lining up for them, and it's just – you know, the world was a lot different in 2006, and that's the last time they won the Stanley Cup final, right? To see teams, you know, break droughts like that, it gives you something a little different to hold on to when these discussions about champions come up. Not saying this is the greatest Stanley Cup champion of all time, but, like, this story means something a little bit different. Like, they waited 20 years for this, and now it's here. And it wasn't by fluke. It wasn't by, like, oh, if this goes a little different, maybe they don't win. No, they dominated from the moment this postseason started until they won game 6 tonight.
0: Well, again, just like the Knicks, 3 games over the minimum. Sweep, win in 5, win in 6. And that was over Ottawa, Philadelphia, Montreal, and Vegas. And you don't do that in the postseason without great goaltending. This is a team that went to 7 overtime games of the 19 that they played. So, you know, you're in a range where you're better than 30% are games going to overtime. You need great goaltending. Brandon Bussy, Hurricanes goaltender, was with Emily Kaplan after the game as well.
1: Brandon, a year ago, if I had told you you're a Stanley Cup champion, a shutout in the clinching game, would you have believed it?
4: Yeah, probably no one, including myself. So it's special. It's been a special year. It's been an honor to do it with this group. Everybody deserves it so much. Everybody that works in the organization behind the scenes deserves it so much. It's a special day to celebrate all of us as a group and family and loved ones in town also.
1: That hug you had with Rod Brind'Amour, what'd you say?
4: I just thanked him for believing in me. You know, it's a long journey to get to the NHL. It was a little weird and kind of got thrusted in there in a way, but he believed in me. He gave me that shot, so I'll always be forever grateful.
1: On that journey, when you hit low points, what kept you going?
4: The love of the game. I love what I do for a living. Obviously now there's a little more headlines and stories, but, you know, I do it for, like, moments like this. You know, it's special. You never know if it's going to happen. you just work hard and put your head down, and good things will happen once in a while.
1: Another special moment I witnessed, you hugging Freddie Anderson. You told me you didn't want to go in, right? You didn't want this opportunity. So what did you say to him?
4: Love him. He's the reason why we're here, right? Like, he was a workhorse. I only got, what, 3.5 games. So he honestly deserves more of the credit. I'm pumped for him. He deserves this. He's worked so hard for this and grinded for a long time, so I'm so happy.
1: And for you, Brandon Bussey is about to be a household name in America. Like, when people talk about you and your story, what do you want them to talk about?
4: Never give up. Always have fun. Keep your head down. You know, I think all kind of the cliches, but it's true, right? I didn't let anybody tell me no. If there was some adversity, I took it head on and tried to figure it out and get better from it. So that's about it.
1: And your parents, your fiance, we watched so much of them celebrating with you. What's it like to experience this with them?
4: It's going to be awesome. I'm glad you don't have any video footage of them right now.
1: None, like, zero.
4: Before game or after game four. So I'm sure they're pretty emotional right now. I love them. They're the reason why I'm here. Their support means everything.
0: Just some numbers here real quick from Bussey. Four shutouts, 7 games of 1 goal or less, 14 games of 2 goals or less throughout this postseason for Carolina. I mean, you stand on your head like that throughout the postseason, you're just going to keep your team in games and in positions to win.
3: Let me ask you something, Mark, before we get out of here on this segment. Sam Darnold won a Super Bowl. Indiana won a national championship in football. The Knicks won their first championship in 53 years. The Carolina Hurricanes won their first Stanley Cup final in 20 years. You know who the most nervous man in sports is right now? Jerry Jones. Because he has to be thinking like, wait a minute.
0: It's got
3: to
0: be our turn, right?
3: If it's not now, when is it going to be? So I'm just, salute to the Carolina Panthers. They deserved it. They played excellent hockey all postseason. But I know Jerry Jones is sitting up in Dallas somewhere like, this has to end at some point.
0: Yeah, it's an interesting point of view. I'm starting to think now of which, you know, long shot teams or long drought teams are likely to win this thing next, and my mind is sort of spinning. Maybe we'll have to contemplate that of teams that could end up ending their drought. So we'll try to figure that out next. But also up next, the champion is crowned. It's probably the Knicks. Game night on ESPN Radio and the ESPN app.
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0: I'm Marty Houseberger. Winter sports are now over. Sunday night, the NHL crown went to Carolina. The Hurricanes got 22 saves from Brandon Bussey and beat Vegas in Game 6, 3-0. Jordan Staal, at 37, is the oldest winner ever of the Conn Smythe Trophy, which goes to the MVP. Like Carolina, it's his second Stanley Cup, having won one with Pittsburgh in 2009.
1: This is something I've been going after ever since we got the first one. I mean, you want to win it again and again and again, and what a feeling, what a battle the boys were grinding today. My goodness, what so many individual efforts just to keep the puck out of our net, and it was an amazing ride, and I'm just so proud of these guys.
0: Staal speaking with ABC's Emily Kaplan after the win. It's the first time Vegas was shut out in this year's playoffs. World Cup action tonight. Sweden beat Tunisia 5-1, and the Ivory Coast shut out Ecuador 1-0. Baseball, the Rangers jumped on the Red Sox early, but Wilson Contreras kept Boston in it at Fenway.
2: And hits this one a mile out to left field. Forget about it! His second monster shot of the night! A solo blast out to left field. Wilson Contreras with home run number 16 of the year. And the Red Sox have life here in the last of the sixth. It's Texas 6 and Boston 3, and a 392-foot home run for Wilson Contreras.
0: That call from ESPN Radio. Texas holds on for a 6-4 win. Denny Hamlin passes the late Kyle Busch for sole possession of ninth on the all-time NASCAR Cup Series win list with a win at Pocono today.
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4: And the Carolina Hurricanes are the best team in the NHL. They won the 2026 Stanley Cup. It's yours, Carolina, and it's coming back to North Carolina. The Stanley Cup. We got a passenger on the plane tomorrow, and the Hurricanes are world champions.
5: 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Andy, Mark Zeno, Justin Dinsley. Does the Cup get its own seat? I think it does. But I don't know if they
6: it should.
5: I don't know if they, like, it sit next to players. Does it sit first class? I mean, where does the Cup belong on the plane? There's only one person who can answer that question for us. And he joins us now, Greg Wyshynski, ESPN senior NHL writer, been covering the Cup and the Stanley Cup Final the entire way. Greg, welcome. We assume that the Cup has its own seat on the plane?
7: It flies the plane. That's how important the Stanley Cup is. It will actually pilot the charter back to Raleigh. No, I mean, listen, man, everybody gets their moment with the Cup, and that's the greatest thing about this trophy. That's the greatest thing about the NHL's championship is you have this glorious physical manifestation of glory that not only do you get to hang out with after you win it here in Vegas and then on the flight home, but then you get to spend a day with it in your hometown over the summer. That's really where it kind of brings it home, that all these guys are from someplace. They're from small towns in the U.S. and Canada. Maybe they're from Long Island, like Brandon Bussey, who, by the way, told me he's a Knicks fan. So he's having a pretty good week, that Brandon Bussey, let me tell you.
5: Yeah, he is. And, he is.
7: It's really the great thing about hockey.
5: So let's talk about real quick, you know, this run, because similar to the Knicks, three games over the minimum. They had two sweeps, a five-game series, and a six-game one in the final here. How dominant was this run, and where does this fit in relation to other great Stanley Cup winners?
7: Yeah, it's easily one of the most dominant runs I've ever covered. I mean, you know, they ran through some pretty good teams in the Eastern Conference in Ottawa and Philadelphia, famously had the longest break between two series in 107 years in the NHL. And then obviously did what they did against Vegas in six games. But I think run through the Eastern Conference did for them was give them rest, was give them good health, was put them in a position to do what they did tonight, where they hadn't been in that position in previous runs as a group together. You know, as the series went on, the last period of game five, most of game six, you could kind of see which team had the better rest, the better legs, the better focus, and which team had the longer run to get to the Stanley Cup final. And I think that's one of the huge reasons why the Hurricanes lifted the cup tonight.
6: Greg, I want to ask you one question about the other team in this series. Look, Vegas was up 2-1 in the series after Game 3, and it looked like Lord Stanley was on its way back to Sin City, but then the bottom dropped out for him. How exactly did that bottom drop out for the Vegas Golden Knights?
7: A couple of reasons. I mean, first of all, even though we only gave up 2 goals tonight, Carter Hart was the worst goalie in the series, maybe even more so than Freddie Anderson, who told us tonight that he actually had an injury that took him out of the series and handed the keys over to Brandon Bussey. They simply didn't get the goaltending they needed to win this series. I think gradually injuries started to catch up with them. You know, one of the huge differences in Game 6 was the loss of William Karlsson in Game 5 in the first period on a hard check. He had a left arm injury. He was such a key player for them, not only on their penalty kill, but also playing with their leading scorer, Mitch Marner. So that was hard. But then overall, I just think Carolina made the right adjustments. I mean, I threw out a stat earlier. In the second period of the first 4 games of this series, the Golden Knights outscored Carolina 9-1. They were connecting these long home run passes to guys. They were scoring at will, seemingly, in the second period. In games 5 and 6, Carolina outscored them 3-0. So better adjustments from Rod Brind'Amour than John Tortorella, and at the end of the day, they lift the cup.
5: He is Greg Wyshynski, ESPN senior NHL writer, joining us here on Game Night on ESPN Radio. We spoke a moment ago about Brandon Bussey and the run he had. I mean, how good was he throughout this whole entire thing? I mean, look, he had 4 shutouts, 7 one-goal games in total, 1 goal or less in 14 games throughout the playoffs. Carolina did of 2 goals or less. Bussey was clearly a big part of that. How good was he?
7: He was great, and he saved his best for last. You know, a lot of people were asking me today, leading up to the game, what would have to happen for this series to go 7? The first thing is, obviously, if Carolina wasn't ready for the moment, the cup is in the building, they start freaking out and they start not playing the way that they need to play. Or it was Brandon Bussey melting down and having a bad game. And he did the complete opposite. He had his best game of the series, maybe of his life, in Game 6 against Vegas Golden Knights. He's been lucky. You know, he's had a few pucks go off of posts. Jack Eichel had one tonight that otherwise would have been a goal. But he has also been a stabilizing factor for them in goal, just like he was in the regular season. They were more than confident in both of their goalies. And when he slid into the series and kind of took it over, there was no hesitation from anybody on his team. They knew that he had the stuff and the right mental mind, the mental mindset to win the cup.
6: So we hear a lot of talk about Jalen Brunson's role on the Knicks and how it's instantly legendary. I want to ask you this. What did this postseason run mean for Jordan Staal's legacy?
7: Oh, my God. You know, people will forever remember this run because it showed both sides of this guy's game. You know, for years and years and years, he's been considered one of the best defensive centers in all of the NHL. Never won the award for best defensive forward. That might be a symptom of playing in Carolina, but was always considered to be great on faceoffs, a shutdown guy. And he did that through these 4 rounds of the playoffs, but there wasn't enough respect put on to all the other things he does, whether it's playing on the power play, whether it's being a leader behind the scenes as the team captain. You ask anybody in that room what this guy does by leading by example, and they all say basically he's the sun and they all kind of revolve around him. But then the offense is the reason he won the Conn Smythe for playoff MVP tonight. You know, 6 goals in the first 5 games of the Stanley Cup final that tied a record. I think he's only the 4th guy to ever score in 5 straight games in the Stanley Cup final. He flexed offensively in a way that I think a lot of people never gave him credit for. And at the end of the day, he takes home the playoff MVP in a pretty tight race. A lot of people, listen, I was a voter, boys. I didn't vote for him. I voted for Taylor Hall. I think there was a lot of people voting for different people. But at the end of the day, he had the numbers and he takes home the MVP.
5: He's Greg Wyshynski, ESPN senior NHL writer, joining us. Some final thoughts here as we cap off the Stanley Cup final. Carolina Hurricanes win over the Vegas Golden Knights 4-2. Rod Brind'Amour, the last time they hoisted a cup was on the ice wearing a jersey for the Carolina Hurricanes. And now he is the head coach of this team. Off the top of your head, I don't know if that's ever happened before, where a guy won a cup with a team and then coached a team to a cup. But what has he meant to this team overall in this franchise?
7: Well, I got a story up on ESPN.com right now about Rod and about the general manager of the Hurricanes, this guy, Eric Tolsky, who, by the way, was a nanotechnology scientist about 10 years ago before becoming an NHL general manager, which is kind of nuts to think about. Wow. But I mentioned in that story that Brind'Amour is only the seventh guy in NHL history to win a cup as a player and as a coach for the same franchise, and it hasn't been done since the 1950s when we only had six teams in the league. You know, he's gotten a lot of criticism through the years about the system that he plays. It's too defensive. It doesn't create enough offense to break through the conference and play for a Stanley Cup. One, I think, you know, some of those criticisms were valid, but I think he also didn't get the credit he deserved as a tactical coach. And two, I think they just needed better offensive players to make the system work, and they went out and got Taylor Hall. They went out and got Nick Ehlers and Logan Stankoven and all these guys that are at the top of their scoring leaderboard during this cup run. I think his system works. He just needed the horses to make it work.
5: He is Greg Wyshynski, ESPN senior NHL writer. Thanks so much for the time tonight. Maybe you'll get a chance to drink out of Lord Stanley's Cup.
7: Boys, I can't even tell you what's going to happen in Las Vegas tonight with a bunch of writers that are now off this series and off the clock for a little bit.
6: We might put
7: the Hurricanes to shame. I don't know. Possibly.
5: I'm curious, you know, how long are the Hurricanes going to stay in Vegas?
7: That's a great question. I don't know the answer quite yet. I know it's going to be a while. I did cover the cup final when the Washington Capitals won the cup here in Vegas. And there were, like, you know, shots of Alex Ovechkin with the cup near the Bellagio fountains the next day. So who even knows what kind of tour they're going to give this thing for Las Vegas.
5: It should be fun to watch, to say the least. All right. Great stuff, Greg. Thanks so much for the time. We appreciate it.
7: Anytime. Thanks for having me.
5: I mean, it's got to be pretty cool to walk through your hometown with a cup. I mean, like, theoretically, JT is going home for the weekend or for 24 hours. Where's the first place you're taking the cup?
6: Oh, man. I grew up in a small town in Virginia. One of the most popping spots. You're going to laugh. It's the Applebee's in Colonial Heights. It's always rocking. The TVs are always on. I'm taking, I don't know, the Lombardi Trophy to Applebee's in Colonial Heights, Virginia, and we are partying all night. And I know the bartender's there as well. So, yeah, we're definitely having a great time.
5: Yeah, you know, it's funny you say that because, like, I'm thinking, like, either the local pizza place by my house growing up on Long Island or, like, the diner. You know,
6: it's something simple.
5: Like, yeah. It doesn't have to be extravagant. I think you just go, you keep it simple and sweet, and it's done, and it's over, and then you move on with it. But I don't, you know, some people have parades and things of that nature. I probably just, you know, go around town with it and show it off to everybody.
6: Taking it to Applebee's. 2 for $20 for everybody.
5: Are you pouring your drink in the top of the cup to drink out of it?
6: Absolutely.
5: There you go.
6: Absolutely.
5: Only
6: no,
5: way
6: keep
5: to
6: that
5: do
6: glass.
5: It.
6: I got my own.
5: All right. Yeah, that's right. You get free refills. Just pour it straight into the cup. All right. There you go. Up next, the superstar on the move. It's Game Night on ESPN Radio and the ESPN app.
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0: Bucks are open for business on trade calls and offers for Giannis Antetokounmpo.
1: I'm told nothing has changed, so now the conversation will turn to where does he want to be long-term.
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0: SiriusXM, Channel 80. Mark Zeno with Justin Tinsley, JT in the house, presented by Progressive Insurance. We talked a little while ago about the idea of building a dynasty for the Knicks. And I said one of the worst things you can do in sports, in today's modern sports, is run it back. Because nothing ever works the same twice in a row in sports anymore. And the idea that you're going to be equally as good while everybody else gets better and you've done nothing to improve is sort of flawed logic. So the idea that Giannis is available to a team out there is one of those things that is appetizing to a lot of teams, including the Knicks, who if they had come up short this year, you might have felt like would have went all in to go get Giannis. But now that they've won it all, it certainly changes the game for him. Here's Ryan Hollins, 10-year NBA veteran on ESPN primetime. Knicks trading for Cat, or trading Cat for Giannis, rather, not completely out of the question.
1: Giannis Antetokounmpo is going to be that next big piece. Now, intriguingly, we haven't seen it, but if you're the New York Knicks and you won a championship and you can recognize you don't have necessarily enough talent, I don't think that the Karl Anthony Towns for Giannis Antetokounmpo is absolutely dead, my man.
0: Well, being that I said staying exactly the same is a recipe for disaster, Giannis is considerably an upgrade from pretty much everybody.
2: I mean, yeah, this is now, obviously the Knicks are the big story in the NBA, but the most pressing issue in the NBA now is where does Giannis end up? And make no mistake, unless he ends up on the Knicks, this is a trade that is made with the sole intention of beating the Knicks. Because now the Knicks, they've got the target on their back. For the last 53 years, before last night, they've been chasing that target. Now they are the target. But here's the thing, and you mentioned this earlier when we were talking about dynasties and things of that nature. Of course you want Giannis on your team. This is a guy that he is one of the few players in the league that is an instant needle mover. He is an instant change agent, when healthy, of course. But you cannot gut your team to get Giannis. Because I think in this NBA, if you gut your team for a superstar, you're going to end up in the same position that caused you to go get him in the first place. You're going to have depth. You're going to have shooting around him. You're going to have another star caliber player. And that's a hard thing to do, to try to check off all of those boxes, even when it comes to a player like Giannis Antetokounmpo. Now, I do think, I do believe the Bucks and Jimmy Haslam when they say they want to get this done before the draft. Not before free agency starts on with July 1st or anything like that. They want to get this done before the draft because the most important thing, I think, for them is going to be draft compensation, which is why we hear a lot about a possible third team being involved in the trade for Giannis, because you don't necessarily want to gut your team to get him. So you want to try to have as many parties involved as possible. But this is the most fascinating topic in the NBA now, because we've all been waiting for a resolution. It feels like this is the longest breakup in recorded history. And dear God, Mark, I hope we're nearing the end.
0: Yeah, I mean, I do too. The problem here is the emotional tie and how the fan base is going to react. I mean, for lack of a better way to phrase it, the body isn't even cold yet, and we're having conversations about shipping off a key part of this title run for granted a better player. I don't think anybody's going to deny that Giannis is a better player than Cat. No one's going to say otherwise. But you have to really continue to feel like, how do you say goodbye to a guy and ship him off like he's yesterday's trash, as if he didn't mean anything to you within 2 months of... Yeah.
2: Yeah, a key player. On many nights, the second best player on that Knicks team. You know, and he had a fascinating postseason run. Yes, it's Karl Anthony Towns, and the foul trouble is maddening to watch in real time. But when he was on, what he did in that series against Philadelphia was a true masterclass, not just from a scoring perspective, but from a playmaking perspective. So to potentially trade someone like him after a moment like this, the Knicks are going to have to make sure that this is the right moment at the right time, because it is going to be a hard sell for the fan base, even if you are getting a Giannis in return. There's a lot of emotional connectivity to this team within that fan base and within that city right now. But again, it just goes back to your ultimate point, Mark. Like, you can't run it back. There's going to have to be some change within this organization. And again, I'm not guaranteeing that the Knicks will trade for Giannis. I do think Giannis, he's going to stay in the Eastern Conference when it happens. I think Boston makes a lot of sense if they can swap Giannis for Jaylen Brown and, you know, add a third team involved in there. But you're making this move if you're the Knicks because you want to try to win it all again next year. You're making this move for any other team to beat the Knicks. So regardless of what you're talking about, the Knicks will be involved in these trade discussions, whether they're an active trade partner or an active enemy that this other team is trying to take down.
0: Yeah, I mean, is there a world where the Knicks are just part of this whole conversation to drive the price up, to make other teams have to come to the table with more and make it interesting, you know, for Milwaukee to continue to evaluate options of what is best for them, what they're going to get out of it, and how this all works? I mean, it's hard. The carrot that is Giannis Antetokounmpo would make any GM pick up the phone.
2: For sure.
0: And the Knicks should be no different. Now, again, if you want to talk about the Knicks becoming a dynasty, this is a huge upgrade.
2: Yeah.
0: Sad as it may be to say goodbye to Karl Anthony Towns for what he has meant to this team and this franchise and bringing their first title in over 50 years, well, you know, I don't know that there is a world where it's not that difficult to say goodbye to him. It just feels like it's one of those things that they're not in the mood to do right now.
2: Yeah, I, for the record, I don't have the Knicks as my early favorite in the Giannis sweepstakes, but we know how unpredictable these type of things are, especially when you're dealing with a player of Giannis's caliber. But to Karl Anthony Towns, if you're listening to this right now, and please enjoy your championship, my brother. I'm not trying to ship you out of town before you even get to the parade, but I do think this Giannis situation will come to a head within the next week just because it makes the most sense business-wise. But what the hell do I know, right?
0: I just want to enjoy this whole thing first before I think about how that we're going to win it next year.
2: You should.
0: You know, like, it doesn't have to. We don't always have to go down this road to try to figure out how to win next year's title when we haven't finished winning, celebrating this year's title. So we can put all this on pause as Knicks fans for a little bit, and we can handle the rest of this stuff post-draft and the offseason. But it certainly is worth asking the question at this point in time, and we're all wondering where Giannis is going to land going forward. So that said, Knicks are on top, baby. It feels really good. It's been a real long time. It's been great spending time with you this evening. We'll continue to celebrate the Knicks going forward. Up next, SportsCenter all night with Jay Reynolds. 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
18: The Hurricanes go for their first Stanley Cup win in 20 years in Game 6 against the Knights.
19: Gets his head, scores! Taylor Hall gets Carolina on the board! He got loose, and the man leads the Canes in points, puts Carolina in the lead.
18: You're not dreaming, Knicks fans. Oh, it's real.
20: It's been 15 years since any of the four major sports in New York has won a championship. First and foremost, to end that drought, that's special. Second of all, I think there's something about this team that the city gathered around.
18: Putting up football scores on the diamond.
21: Swing and a drive to left. There's number 20 way out of here. Touch him all time. Hunter Goodman, his second homer of the day.
18: The group stage rolls on at the World Cup.
22: Everybody was surprised because we were looking at a team what was not playing the best game or the best football before that start into this World Cup.
18: Plus history at the Men's College World Series.
21: Cora pulls it down the line. That is

0: At the Men's College World Series.
1: Cora pulls it down the line. That is fair into the corner. Nelson scores. Darnell gets the windmill. Troy leads in Omaha.
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3: Another night. Another champion crown. 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NBA season ended Saturday. And the Knicks closed out the final series in five. Sunday, Carolina Hurricanes went into Game 6 of the Stanley Cup Final with a chance to skate the cup. They went into Las Vegas with a 3-2 series lead and would also jump out with the lead in this one.
4: Here's a chance for Hall. Breaks in. Gets his head. He scores!
3: That goal about 4 minutes into the game, and it was the only goal in the first period. Then came the second.
4: Stankoven shot. Save Hart. Second chance for Stankoven. Save Hart. Now they wind up the score! Jackson Blake in the slot, and it's 2-0. Carolina. Oh, Blake having a great postseason and puts the Canes up to a large 2-0 lead. 6:29 left in the second.
5: Unleash the hounds.
3: It was 1-0 after one, 2-0 after two. And that trend could continue in the third.
4: Net still empty for Vegas. And now here's a turnover. A chance for Ehlers. Bingo! 3-0 Carolina. And you can start to polish the Stanley Cup. The Canes right now are 68 seconds away from winning NHL title.
3: And 68 seconds later,
4: and the Carolina Hurricanes are the best team in the NHL. They won the 2026 Stanley Cup. It's yours, Carolina, and it's coming back to North Carolina. The Stanley Cup. We got a passenger on the plane tomorrow, and the Hurricanes are world champions.
3: 99.9 The Fan. Hurricanes, the 3-0 shutout. They take the series in six. Second Stanley Cup championship in franchise history. Hurricanes 8-1 this postseason on the road. They lost game three at Vegas. They get the victory and close out the Stanley Cup on the road with the 3-0 shutout. ESPN analyst PK Subban.
6: Rod Brindamore's not going to get enough credit for where this team is. The grind from the very beginning when he got to Carolina, everything changed there. They became a contending team under his watch and his tutelage, not just by the personnel and the players that they brought in, but what he taught them day to day. To me, the Carolina Hurricanes now represent the National Hockey League. They embody the definition of what team is. To win the Stanley Cup, it's a full team effort. Everybody was involved. They surprised me. They shocked a lot of people. But more importantly, they're very, very well deserving of this. They deserve it.
3: Overall, Carolina 16-3 on the postseason, second to win the Stanley Cup in fewer than 20 playoff games since the league went to four rounds of best of seven in 1987. The other team to do it was the Oilers in 1988. ESPN's Greg Wojcicki.
7: What that run through the Eastern Conference did for them was give them rest, was give them good health, was put them in a position to do what they did tonight, where they hadn't been in that position in previous runs as a group together. You know, as the series went on, the last period of game five, most of game six, you could kind of see which team had the better rest, the better legs, the better focus, and which team had the longer run to get to the Stanley Cup final. And I think that's one of the huge reasons why the Hurricanes lifted the cup tonight.
8: Greg, I want to ask you one question about the other team in this series. Look, Vegas was up 2-1 in the series after game three, and it looked like Lord Stanley was on its way back to Sin City, but then the bottom dropped out for him. How exactly did that bottom drop out for the Vegas Golden Knights?
7: A couple of reasons. I mean, first of all, even though we only gave up two goals tonight, Carter Hart was the worst goalie in the series, maybe even more so than Freddie Anderson, who told us tonight that he actually had an injury that took him out of the series and handed the keys over to Brandon Bussey. They simply didn't get the goaltending they needed to win this series. I think gradually...

0: injuries started to catch up with them. You know, one of the huge differences in game six was the loss of William Karlsson in game five in the first period on a hard check. He had a left arm injury. He was such a key player for them, not only on their penalty kill, but also playing with their leading scorer, Mitch Marner. So that was hard. But then overall, I just think Carolina made the right adjustment.
1: Hurricanes outscoring the opponents 17-7 in 5-on-5 situations this postseason. They're the first team since the Oilers in 1984 to win the Cup using two different starting goaltenders in the final. Jordan Staal gets his second Stanley Cup win after winning the first as a 20-year-old with the Penguins in 2009. He spoke with our Emily Kaplan.
2: Jordan, 17 years after you last lifted the Stanley Cup, you're a champion again. What feels different?
3: Oh, that's a lot of years. I mean, it's amazing. This is something I've been going after ever since we got the first one. I mean, you want to win it again and again and again. And what a feeling, what a battle the boys were grinding today. My goodness, what so many individual efforts just to keep the puck out of our net. And it was an amazing ride. And I'm just so proud of these guys.
2: What did you learn over these 17 years?
3: Perseverance, trusting God, my family. I don't want to get emotional, but those things for sure.
2: You're about to lift the Stanley Cup again. Who's the first teammate you're going to look to pass it to?
3: Oh, that's a good question. There's so many I could pass it on to. Obviously, I think Freddie's been around long enough, and he started this playoff run right, and it's too bad he had to get out of it, but I think he's going to be the first one to grab it.
1: Jordan Staal also winning the Conn Smythe as the playoff MVP. 8 goals, 4 assists, scoring in each of the first 5 Cup final games played in. First time that's happened. ESPN analyst TJ Oshie.
4: I think it's...
1: Says it was memorable for Jordan Staal. Vegas coach John Tortorella on the losing end of this one.
5: I thought their goaltender was really good tonight. Since he came in, he's been very good. We've had opportunities tonight to get it close. I thought Carter gave us a chance, had a good game. Lost our special teams a little bit a couple of games ago. I thought it came back tonight. I thought two out of the 3 power plays, we had multiple opportunities. It's a good hockey team. It's a well-coached team. It's a team that checks. Their goalie gives them a really good opportunity in the second part of the series to give them the opportunity to win a Stanley Cup. I'm not going to take anything away from Carolina. That's a good club and tremendous amount of respect for Roddy and his staff. But we put some good minutes in too, and we couldn't find our way. They did. As I've always said, it's a find-a-way league. But all the games were close, and it's just try to find a way. They did tonight. They beat us.
1: Rod Brendamore, as mentioned there, 7th person in NHL history to win the Stanley Cup with the same franchise as a player and as a coach. Golden Knights, 2nd series loss in franchise history in Stanley Cup finals. Golden Knights have lost all 3 series in their history when trailing 3-2. But it's the Carolina Hurricanes who raised the cup. Jordan Staal winning the Conn Smythe.
4: I think it's unbelievable, and it goes to show that it's not just offense that can win the Conn Smythe. It goes to your best player. If you would go back to any series and you go through the interviews and look at Rod Brindamore, anytime he talks about Jordan Staal, he talks about how he's the heartbeat of the team. He's carrying the team through the ups and downs. That's one guy that everyone on that team can look for to lead them and get them out of some of those lulls and make sure everyone knows what Carolina Hurricanes hockey is all about. So I'm so happy for Jordan Staal to win that award, the Conn Smythe. I think he's very deserving of it and definitely was my pick.
1: Staal raising another cup after doing it 17 years ago, setting a record for longest gap for a player between cup wins. Chris Chelios had the previous record of 16 years. Canadiens in 86, Red Wings in 2002. SportsCenter All Night, ESPN Radio.
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7: It's a surreal feeling. I don't know how long it's been since that final buzzer went off, but I still don't believe it.
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1: Carolina is celebrating a Stanley Cup championship. New York City is celebrating an NBA title for the first time in more than five decades. You heard the NBA playoffs right here on ESPN Radio, presented by Gusto. Knicks riding the back of Jalen Brunson, named Finals MVP. Brunson, son of former NBA guard Rick Brunson, our Mark Kestisher, called the games here for the NBA on ESPN Radio.
13: It's not like Jalen was a child prodigy. You know, Rick worked him hard. And, you know, Jalen's not the most athletic guy, but man, is he smart. And man, is his footwork amazing. And all those years, it's not for everyone. You know, we see it all the time. Sports burnout, you know, especially when you have a parent who is a professional player. And, you know, Jalen didn't get tremendous size, but his game, he stuck with it. You know, he didn't go in the first round, even after being the National College Player of the Year and two championships at Villanova. And, you know, worked his way to the Knicks, took less money with New York, and they built the right pieces around him. And when they were teetering, and they teetered a lot in this series, in the fourth quarter, Jalen Brunson comes in. I think they were down 9 with about 8 minutes to play in the game. And then he runs off 13 straight points. And the one you'll remember is the drive by Wembanyama and just beating that long arm for a bucket.
1: In the end, MVP hardware for Brunson, and ESPN analyst Tom Crean says, well-earned.
14: Oh, that's right there. And when you mention Dwayne, you start thinking about game 3 of that Dallas series and how he just played in the second half. And that's really what Jalen Brunson did. The game eased up as time went on, and it was so much of a fight, a physical fight, and it was so hard to get any type of space to get open. And San Antonio was doing such a good job of keeping the Knicks at bay. You know, the switching was good, all those types of things, but Jalen just kept probing. He kept attacking. He was phenomenal in the paint. He was excellent at getting to the layup. I mean, it was both sides. He was excellent there. Three-point shots. I think it was incredible because there were so many clutch plays at different times, but he never stopped being on the attack, even when they were down and fighting. There weren't forces. I thought it was incredible.
1: And it's a title for New York. They'll celebrate in the city on Thursday. But now, given that we're heading into the heart of summer, the spotlight, one of those hot footlights from Broadway, perhaps, may be heating up. ESPN baseball insider Jeff Passan.
15: I think we have to recognize that for all of the money that is spent by New York sports teams, and this applies mostly to baseball because there's no cap in baseball, but for all of the money, for all of the stars they have, like, New York's been going through a drought recently when it comes to championships. I mean, the Mets, never. Yankees haven't won since 2009. Mets haven't won since 1986. You know, we can go on. I don't even want to talk about the Jets, Giants, Rangers. Like, it's been a disaster there. So I wanted to see what it was like when someone becomes king of New York. And maybe Jalen Brunson had that title already, but honestly, all I could think about during that time was, man, is the pressure now cranked up on Aaron Judge and Juan Soto or what? Because New York has been starving for a baseball championship, and it's been coming up on now 2 decades since it's had one.
16: It's crazy, and it kind of lead me to what I was thinking about. The Yankees have been surviving without Aaron Judge and maybe even thriving without him. Yeah. How have they looked without him? What are the prospects for him coming back and maybe reinvigorating that offense when he is healthy?
15: It hasn't been all that bad, honestly, and that doesn't surprise me because Aaron Judge, before he went on the injured list, wasn't exactly the Aaron Judge we've all come to expect. He was still the Yankees' second-best hitter behind Ben Rice, but we've seen others step up. And Trent Grisham has got off to an awful start this year, has been hitting more and more lately. Paul Goldschmidt's been one of the most pleasant surprises in baseball. Cody Bellinger, one of the most underappreciated guys out there. And even with Ben Rice struggling over the last week, the Yankees have looked fine. But let's not forget, guys, the Yankees look fine because their pitching is awesome. And because Cam Schlittler is the man, and because Gerrit Cole is back, and Carlos Rodon is back, and you know, Ryan Weathers has had some struggles lately, but Will Warren has been great all season long. Like, they've just got tons of pitching depth, and enough bullpen with David Bednar and Fernando Cruz and Tim Hill and Brent Hedrick to really survive this time that Aaron Judge is out, and let the Yankees understand that in this American League, I don't care how long Aaron Judge is out. I don't care if he's out the rest of the season. In this American League, the Yankees are a playoff team, even without him. So with him, it will make them the distinct favorites, I think, to win the pennant this year.
1: And while the spotlight is on New York, the Knicks will be celebrating this week. They get a parade on Thursday. Lighting up the scoreboard in Vegas. That's next. SportsCenter All Night continues. It's ESPN Radio.
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1: 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North Carolina moving within a win of the championship series.
2: 1-2. This one is towards the gap in right center, and it is down. Schoenfeld couldn't get there. French is going to come in. Rounding and coming in is Schaffner. That's a triple. It's Carolina by two. And Gallagher comes through again. And that is right on the corner. He does shut the door. And Carolina wins 5-2 and improves to 2-0 here in Omaha.
1: North Carolina with the 5-2 win over West Virginia. Second time in 13 trips to the World Series that the Tar Heels have won their first two games. 35th time this season they've held their opponent to three runs or fewer. Gavin Gallagher, the go-ahead two-run triple that you heard in the seventh inning, spoke with our Chris Budden.
3: Gavin, congratulations. Before we get to your hit in the seventh, what's it like standing in the dugout, sitting there with a couple men out and watching Glauber work?
4: I mean, it's awesome. He's on the mound. We just got to have his back, make routine plays, because he really handles the rest.
3: We talked about this a couple years ago. You don't get any hits. Now, twice, the go-ahead runs. What do you feel like is the difference in you this year?
4: Just trying to, you know, really commit to it. I've been here before. I have a little bit of experience now. Just really try to slow the game down and just try to treat it like any other at-bat.
3: With that said, how much more are you enjoying yourself?
4: Oh, it's awesome. I mean, we lost this game last time we were here. Being 2-0 in Omaha, there's really no better place to be, and just try to carry this momentum with us.
1: They got one more win. They are into the championship series. West Virginia, meanwhile, allowing three unearned runs in the seventh inning on a couple of infield errors. They had gone four straight games without committing an error. West Virginia will face Troy in an elimination game on Tuesday because of the game on Sunday between Troy and Ole Miss.
2: Zach Crotchfeldt deals the 2-2. Got him swinging! Troy wins for the first time ever in Omaha.
1: And Troy advances to that matchup on Tuesday. Now, Monday, there's a matchup between Alabama and Texas, another between Georgia and Oklahoma. The Alabama-Texas matchup, an elimination game. ESPN analyst David DeLucci.
5: I'm going to say Aiden Robbins. And remember, last night, the 1-4 hitters for Texas were 0-15. So this is a guy that throughout the course of the season has a batting average of .336, 24 home runs, tremendous power. But the leadership that he carries with him, the team follows. So I look for him to have a big game. And if he does, it will settle the nerves that the rest of the squad may have.
6: How about Alabama? Is it somebody that's got to get these bats going? They've gone silent.
5: Well, there is a superstar named Justin LeBron who is projected to be a top first-round draft pick, and I think he's going to have to step up for Bama. 5-tool player, can play defense with the best of them in the country. Batting average only .277, but 16 home runs. He's electric when he's on fire, and this is the leader offensively on this ball club. Now, they've got Brady Neal, and they've got Bryce Fowler, and they've got a bunch of other guys that contribute really well, but this is the guy right here that needs to step up on the stage.
1: SEC matchup as teams trying to, they have their backs against the wall facing elimination. See who comes out of the elimination game on ESPN on Monday. SportsCenter All Night, ESPN Radio. Golden Knights were giving up goals in Vegas on Sunday. A's were giving up runs to Colorado.
7: Swing and a drive to left. There's number 20. Way out of here. Touch him all time. Hunter Goodman, his second homer of the day. And the Rockies are back up by 3 at 9-6.
1: 850 KOA. Rockies wind up putting up 23 runs. A 23-9 win over the A's. Teams combining for 32 runs and 39 hits. Most in a game this season. This one played in Las Vegas. 23 runs for Colorado. That's a franchise record. On 24 hits, that's a season high. 23 runs tied for the second most by a team that entered the day with the outright worst record in baseball since 1900. Rockies had three players with at least four RBI. As for the Athletics, most runs they've allowed in a game since 1955 when they allowed 29 against the White Sox. They allowed 23 on Sunday. Yankees and Blue Jays going at it.
8: 3-2. Driven deep to right field. There it goes! See ya! A long home run for Ben Rice. And the Yankees lead 5-3. Oh, what a shot! High fly ball off the bat of Caballero. Straw back on the track at the wall. See ya! A long home run for Caballero. A three-run blast. And the Yankees lead 8-3.
1: Okay, on the Yes Network, 8-3, the final. Yankees scoring five in the ninth to break a 3-3 tie. They're 6-1 in their last seven. They put up eight runs in the win. Mets also score eight, an 8-1 win over the Braves. Mets' second straight series win against Atlanta. Speaking of New York, how about a repeat? That's next, SportsCenter All Night at ESPN Radio.
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1: We have North Carolina a win away from the College World Series in Omaha. Colorado Rockies put up 23 runs on the Athletics. And speaking of teams losing in Vegas, the cup is hoisted at the end of Game 6.
2: And the Carolina Hurricanes are the best team in the NHL. They won the 2026 Stanley Cup. It's yours, Carolina, and it's coming back to North Carolina. The Stanley Cup. We got a passenger on the plane tomorrow, and the Hurricanes are world champions.
1: 99.9 The Fan. It's a 3-0 shutout win in Vegas as Carolina gets its second Stanley Cup championship. The other one coming in 2006. Rob Brind'Amour, seventh person in NHL history to win the cup with the same franchise as a player and a coach. Our Emily Kaplan caught up with him.
3: You've now won as a player and a coach. How does it compare emotionally?
4: I don't know. I don't even know what to say right now. I'm so happy for these guys. You know, I wanted as a player. I really wanted it, but I wanted it for these guys as a coach because it just means so much. And to see how happy they are. I'm an old guy now, but I had my one. Trust me, I'm glad we got another one, but it's for these guys. This is what it's all about.
3: For years, you guys were knocking on the door. And there were people in the league that said your style might never win a Stanley Cup. What does this prove?
4: Well, exactly. Like, it's sticking with it. We knew what we had here, and I did for sure, and the guys believed in it. And that's the thing. It's all about leadership. I'm so happy for Jordan Staal. People got to see what I've known for forever, what kind of player he is, what kind of leader he is. And, I mean, here we go. He's finally rewarded.
3: When that clock finally hit zero, I know you had them playing till the end. What were you feeling?
4: Well, the empty netter, right? That's just like, holy mackerel, this is going to happen. Because, I mean, we were in it a little bit at the end, obviously. We made huge saves, busts. It's such a great story with this team. I mean, you dig into it, it's amazing. And I'm just really proud.
3: Emotions? Like, who are you thinking of? What are you feeling?
4: Well, there's so many. You can't even put it into words. I was thinking about my dad, who passed away a few years ago. He would love to have been here. My mom's at home. She couldn't make it. She was under the weather. Like, but my kids are here. You know, it's come full circle, and I'm overwhelmed, to be honest.
3: When you talk about a team, Jordan Staal handing it to Freddie Anderson first, what does that mean?
4: Well, Freddie battled, right, and then he got a little nicked up, wasn't 100%, and I felt for him, but he got us here, and then Buss took over. I mean, this is a team, and that's the thing I love about it. It's not about one player, and hockey is that, right? Hockey is a team sport. It's the ultimate team sport, and yeah, it's nice to have those super players, but we got them in different ways, and it showed.
1: Hurricanes close out the series in 6. Jordan Staal, second Stanley Cup win. Just like Rob Brind'Amour. Brind'Amour getting one as a player and a coach. Jordan Staal getting one as a player after winning his first as a 20-year-old with the Penguins in 2009. He wins the Conn Smythe with 8 goals and 4 assists. ESPN analyst CJ Oshie.
5: Jordan Staal is so hard to play against. I had to take faceoffs on the power play, and it was always against Jordan Staal when we played Carolina. He's so difficult to get off his game. He plays every night like it's his last. What a phenomenal leader. And when you win a cup early, I would imagine you probably feel like it's going to happen a lot. Like you're going to get a lot of kicks at the can. It's not always like that. Winning a Stanley Cup is so incredibly hard. And I'm super happy for Jordan to battle his way back at age 37 and lead this team, maybe not on the score sheet, but definitely in goals and the inspirational leader, the guy in the locker room, the guy that always does his job. Jordan Staal is that guy for the Carolina Hurricanes.
6: They were a bridesmaid and never a bride for the longest time, had lost in the Eastern Conference Finals 2 out of 3 years. They finally get over the hump and into the finals, and then they mess around and win it. What changed for this team this year?
5: I think Carolina does such a good job, and Rod Brind'Amour does such a good job of getting his players to buy in and have a belief in the system that they play. It's a very smothering system. It takes a ton of work. And in years past, what I don't think they necessarily had was that secondary scoring. And in this playoffs, their secondary scoring was actually their primary. Their second line, Stankoven, Blake, and Taylor Hall, were phenomenal. They led the team on offense. And even tonight, you see how gritty these guys are, how hard they work to create offense. They had two of the goals tonight. So I think they just had that buy-in, plus the secondary scoring, and everyone was on board. From the goaltenders all the way through the D to the forwards, everyone was bought in. Everyone was doing their job and picking guys up when they made mistakes. What a phenomenal postseason by the Carolina Hurricanes.
7: You started off that talking about Rod Brind'Amour. Guy won the cup as a player and now as a coach. What has he meant to that entire organization?
5: Gosh, I don't know if that's ever been done before. I imagine there's got to be a statue going up or something for Rod the Bod, hopefully with his shirt off because he's ripped. But, what a phenomenal coach. He's one of those guys, as an opponent, you see him and the way he talks to his players, the emotion he coaches with behind the bench. I played with some guys that played against him, and the emotion and the physicality that he played with on the ice, looks like he brought that behind the bench. And he gets his guys to buy in. So whatever he's selling, the players are buying. And he did a phenomenal job. I can't imagine the emotions he's going through now as a coach, having one as a player. I can't imagine how proud he is of his guys.
1: Rod Brind'Amour, first since Toe Blake with the Canadiens in 1956 to win the cup with the same franchise as a player and a coach. SportsCenter All Night, ESPN Radio.
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9: 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I've been waiting for this.
2: Go ahead and cry. After 53 years, the Knicks are finally NBA champions once again.
10: And it's been painful. I'm trying not to cry here, but I don't know, man. I'm holding back tears here.
11: Dude, this is why sports is wonderful. This is why it's great to be a New Yorker, dude.
1: A lot of comeback victories in this postseason, but the Knicks ran off one of the most dominant playoff runs in history when they clinched the 94-90 win over the Spurs to close out the series in Game 5 and win the Larry O'Brien Saturday night. Their coach, Mike Brown, hired last summer after the Knicks interviewed a number of other coaches and tried and were denied in some cases after firing Tom Thibodeau. Mike Brown stayed the course during the whole process, became the head coach, won the championship. Alan Hahn from 880 ESPN New York.
12: Mike Brown's adjustments and Chris Gent, what they did, Brendan O'Connor, these guys were elite when it comes to in-game adjustments. All right, what's Mitch Johnson doing? What is this game? Okay, I see what he's doing. Okay, now we're going to do this. And all of a sudden, it flips the game. So that's in-game stuff. But what you're talking about is also a coach who took over a team that was kind of ready-made, that thought they should have been in the finals last year. And he said, I've got ideas that I think can make us better. And then as he learned, the veteran team's like, listen, let's not change too much. We're not comfortable with this. And rather than be forceful, Mike Brown listened to his veterans. And instead of forcing his will and turning it into you do what I say, it became a collaborative thing that doesn't always work because you don't always want to give the players all the power. But he was smart enough to understand, I need to listen. And they need to listen to me, and a mutual respect was born.
1: Knicks captured their first title in more than five decades. Obviously emotional for New York City. Chris Carlin from 880 ESPN New York.
13: I just marvel at what the run has meant to the city. And I know you guys have probably heard other people say this, but the Knicks unite New York unlike any other sports team there is here. Because of the simple fact that everybody roots for the Knicks. No offense to the Nets, but the Nets didn't sell out a finals game. It cost $11,000 to get in the other night for game 4. And the Nets, when they had the finals 20 years ago, couldn't sell out a finals game in New Jersey. So, I mean, that tells you where they are. I would just say that those kind of scenes that you see in the streets last night don't happen in New York. They don't happen for championship teams in New York. They didn't happen with the Giants. They didn't happen with the Yankees. All those years in the 90s and in 2009, they didn't happen with anybody else. This is the team that happens with because it does unite the city more than any other sports team there is.
1: New York will celebrate this week, parade on Thursday. They're celebrating, certainly planning for the future. Of course, they want another one next year. Can it happen? Earlier on ESPN Radio, our Justin Tinsley and Mark Zeno.
14: You know how hard it is to keep your superstars healthy for 3 consecutive seasons to the point where you can make it back to the championship? It's just not going to happen because the wear and tear builds up on damn near everyone. I know LeBron made the finals 8 straight years. That's not something we'll ever see again.
15: No.
14: That's not something that
15: he's
14: will
15: also
14: be
15: one of one. I mean, you know.
14: Exactly.
15: Jalen Brunson is an amazing player. He's not one of one. In New York, he'll always be one of one, but in reality, in basketball circles, you know, he still might be the fifth or sixth best player in the league behind three, you know, a handful of other guys that are flat out just a better player. It's not disrespect to Jalen, but Jalen was on a good team, and keeping all those guys together and keeping them healthy for an extended period of time in this league, it feels like a near impossibility. It just, I don't know that there's a path to it. You know what the recipe for failure is in modern day sports? Running it back again. That never works.
14: Nope.
15: Even if you bring the entire team back, guess what everybody else did that you didn't? Got better, and yeah, you stayed the same. So that's automatically a failure. And they're going to have to be changes. It's just tough to be that good again. And oh, by the way, let's acknowledge this is the greatest postseason run we've ever seen. You think they're going to duplicate it again next year?
14: You don't catch lightning in a bottle like that.
15: Twice. Right, yeah, exactly. You know, like, so I don't know that you next year you're going to be able to get 2 sweeps out of 4 series. You know, you're going to play 3 games over the minimum. That's what the Knicks did. 3 games over the minimum. That's it to win a title. So, no, I don't think the Knicks are on the verge of being a dynasty. I don't think it's a reality.
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16: Early, the lefty into the windup, first pitch. It's a swing and a drive, well hit left field, and the first pitch is gone. How about that for Wyatt Langford? Early's not feeling very comfortable right now. It's 1-0 Texas.
17: 1-0.
16: Higashioka hits this one high, deep to left field, and that ball is gone! Kyle Higashioka to the front row of the monster seats hits a 3-run homer. Texas is second in the first 8 batters tonight, and it's the Rangers 4 and the Red Sox 0.
1: Jumping out early. And they go on to a 6-4 win, as heard on ESPN Radio. Rangers had 13 hits. They're 6-0 this season with having at least 13. Rangers snapping a 4-game losing streak against the Red Sox dating back to last season. Rays an 8-3 win over the Angels. Angels have their 4-game win streak come to an end. White Sox and Dodgers.
18: Long hold now in 0-1. Swinging a fly ball out into right. Kyle Tucker will watch it go. A 2-run blast. Colson Montgomery. It's 4-1.
1: 4-1 White Sox at that point on ESPN 1000. They go on to a 6-4 win over the Dodgers. White Sox 20-4 in their last 24 home games. Most wins in a span of 24 home games since 2010. They had 3 homers. In the 6th inning, second time hitting 3 homers in an inning this season. Montgomery 2-for-4 with a 2-run home run, his 17th. 17 homers, second most by a White Sox player this season. Dodgers take their first series loss since early May against Atlanta. Royals working on a shutout of the Astros.
19: Breaking ball, grounded up third baseline by the third baseman, Delgado. Down the line it goes. Here comes Jensen to score. Here comes Caglione around third. He'll score as well. It's a 2-run double up the third base left field line off the bat of Michael Garcia. And the Royals double their lead. It's 4-0.
1: 96-5, the fan, 4-0 there. And that would be how it ends. 4-0 over Houston. Royals snapping a 4-game losing streak. All 4 of those losses coming at home. They shut out the Astros. Bobby Witt Jr., 2-for-4. A couple of stolen bases. First time with multiple hits and multiple stolen bases this season. Brewers also working on a shutout.
20: Sanchez 1-0. Blake hits it high and deep to left field. Backing up Sosa. Turning, watching, leaping. Goodbye! What a big swing, Blake Perkins. It's a 2-out, 3-run bomb to left in the 4th.
1: WTMJ Brewers a 4-0 shutout of the Phillies. 7th time Philadelphia's been shut out this season, tied for 2nd most in baseball. Giants have been shut out 8 times. Phillies shut out in 2 of 3 games against the Brewers. Jackson Chourio, 6-game RBI streak, longest active streak in the National League. Straight ahead, coming down hard on Angel. SportsCenter All Night continues. 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
34: Hey, it's Evan Cohen. 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
2: For Lace. For Howard. And a foul. Oh, my. Where they're getting into it. That's Isabel Harrison and Angel Reese. This is obviously spillover from the first half.
1: Isabel Harrison leading Toronto with 17 points, but she was ejected in the third quarter for a flagrant two on Angel Reese, her first career ejection. Reese, 13th game with 15 points, 15 rebounds, passing Tina Charles for the most in WNBA history in the player's first three seasons. The dream, as we heard on TSN, beating the tempo 102-77. Angel Reese, ninth double-double of the season, leading the WNBA. Liberty and Mystics.
3: Jones steps into a three. Oh, yeah!
2: I've really been loving this matchup. Austin on Jones, and she's been kind of shaking her head. There's a little bit of bounce to her game. Jonquil has been fantastic.
1: Now it's on to My9 New York. Liberty, an 86-64 win over the Mystics. For New York, seventh straight win after a 3-4 start to the season. Seven straight wins, longest active streak in the WNBA. Liberty with the win will represent the Eastern Conference in the Commissioner's Cup Championship game on June 30th. Number of soccer teams trying to get a championship in the FIFA World Cup. Group F action on Sunday. Sweden, a 5-1 rout of Tunisia. Sweden scoring five goals, most in a FIFA World Cup game since 1938. Scored three from outside the penalty area. Netherlands, a 2-2 draw with Japan. Japan with a three-game unbeaten streak in World Cup action. In Group E, Germany, a 7-1 win over Curacao. The team separated by 72 places in the latest FIFA rankings. And Germany with a six-goal win, tying the second-largest margin of victory in a World Cup match. Ivory Coast gets past Ecuador 1-0. First win in four FIFA World Cup games. Ivory Coast first in a World Cup, first win in a World Cup opening match since 2014. 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
5: Jay, we start in Boston, where the Rangers' Wyatt Langford got Texas off to a good start on ESPN Radio.
6: Early, the lefty into the windup, first pitch. It's a swing and a drive, well hit left field, and the first pitch is gone. How about that for Wyatt Langford? Connelly Early's not feeling very comfortable right now. It's 1-0 Texas.
0: Number four.
5: To college baseball, North Carolina's Gavin Gallagher with a huge hit against West Virginia in the World Series on ESPN.
6: 1-2. This one is towards the gap in right center, and it is down. Schoenfeld couldn't get there. French is going to come in. Rounding and coming in is Schaffner. That's a triple. It's Carolina by two. And Gallagher comes through again.
0: Number three.
5: The Yankees' Ben Rice breaks a tie in a big New York ninth against the Blue Jays on the YES Network.
7: 3-2. Driven deep to right field. There it goes. See ya. A long home run for Ben Rice. And the Yankees lead 5-3. Oh, what a shot.
0: Number two.
5: Miami's Jacob Marcy robs the Pirates on 104.3 WQAM.
8: First pitch to Mangum. That one line in a right center field. Marcy on the go. Marcy dives! And he makes the catch! Full extension airborne! Jacob Marcy takes three off the board! That was ticking it!
9: headed for right center field. What has surely been a bases-clearing double, and Jacob Marcy lays out to make the grab.
0: Number one.
5: The Hurricanes beat the Golden Knights to win the Stanley Cup. The final call from 99.9 The Fan.
10: And the Carolina Hurricanes are the best team in the NHL. They won the 2026 Stanley Cup. It's yours, Carolina, and it's coming back to North Carolina. The Stanley Cup. We got a passenger on the plane tomorrow, and the Hurricanes are world champions.
1: Hurricanes hoist the cup after what could be a grueling series for somebody like your goaltenders, as ESPN analyst TJ Oshie.
11: Well, it takes a lot. I mean, to step in that position. But remember, he was probably chomping at the bit, right? Every player, every hockey player wants to play. Every goaltender wants to play every game. Let's not pretend like he didn't have a great season. He had a phenomenal regular season. Freddie Anderson did a phenomenal job getting them to that point. And Brandon Bussey stepped in and was unbelievable. And tonight was probably his best game. And Vegas's every chance they had, he was there. He was calm. He was big. He was agile and athletic. Man, what an unbelievable story for Bussey. I don't know if that's ever been done before. I imagine there's got to be a statue going up or something for Rod the Bod, hopefully with his shirt off because he's ripped. I mean, what a phenomenal coach. He's one of those guys. As an opponent, you see him and the way he talks to his players, the emotion he coaches with behind the bench. I played with some guys that played against him, and the emotion and the physicality that he played with on the ice. Looks like he brought that behind the bench.
1: Brandon Bussey, meanwhile, in net for this one. First shutout to clinch the Stanley Cup since Andre Vasilevsky for Tampa Bay in 2021 against the Canadiens. First on the road since Matt Murray for Pittsburgh at Nashville in 2017. Bussey, the third goalie in NHL history to post the first shutout of a postseason in a Stanley Cup clinching game. At a .959 save percentage in the third period or later in the Stanley Cup final. He saved 47 of 49 shots on goal in the Hurricanes with the 3-0 shutout, including the empty netter in Game 6, and clinched the cup and skate in Las Vegas. We'll hear all about it. We'll hear the goals. That's next. The SportsCenter All Night continues. It's ESPN Radio.
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5: The Hurricanes go for their first Stanley Cup win in 20 years in Game 6 against the Knights.
25: Gets his head, scores! Taylor Hall gets Carolina on the board! He got loose, and the man leads the Canes in points, puts Carolina in the lead, it's 1-0!
5: You're not dreaming, Knicks fans. Oh, it's real.
26: It's been 15 years since any of the four major sports in New York has won a championship. First and foremost, to end that drought, that's special. Second of all, I think there's something about this team that the city gathered around.
5: Putting up football scores on the diamond.
27: 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There's number 20. Way out of here. Touch him all time. Hunter Goodman, his second homer of the day.
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29: 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That is fair into the corner. Nelson scores. Darnell gets the windmill. 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
1: 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NBA season ended Saturday, and the Knicks closed out the final series.

0: NBA season ended Saturday, and the Knicks closed out the final series in five. Sunday, Carolina Hurricanes went into Game 6 of the Stanley Cup Final with a chance to skate the cup. They went into Las Vegas with a 3-2 series lead and would also jump out with the lead in this one.
1: Here's a chance for Hall. Breaks in. Gets his ace. Scores! Taylor Hall gets Carolina on the board. He got loose, and the man leads the Canes in points, puts Carolina in the lead. It's 1-0.
0: That goal about 4 minutes into the game, and it was the only goal in the first period. Then came the second.
1: Stankoven shot. Save Hart. Second chance for Stankoven. Save Hart. Now they wind up the score! Jackson Blake in the slot, and it's 2-0. Carolina. Oh, Blake having a great postseason and puts the Canes up to a large 2-0 lead. 6:29 left in the second.
2: Unleash the hounds.
0: It was 1-0 after one. 2-0 after two. And that trend could continue in the third.
1: Net still empty for Vegas. And now here's a turnover. A chance for Ehlers. Bingo! 3-0 Carolina. And you can start to polish the Stanley Cup. The Canes right now are 68 seconds away from winning their second NHL title.
0: And 68 seconds later.
1: And the Carolina Hurricanes are the best team in the NHL. They won the 2026 Stanley Cup. It's yours, Carolina, and it's coming back to North Carolina. The Stanley Cup. We got a passenger on the plane tomorrow, and the Hurricanes are world champions.
0: 99-9, the Fan, Hurricanes. The 3-0 shutout. They take the series in six, second Stanley Cup championship in franchise history. Hurricanes 8-1 this postseason on the road. They lost game three at Vegas. They get the victory and close out the Stanley Cup on the road with the 3-0 shutout. ESPN analyst PK Subban.
3: Rod Brindamore's not going to get enough credit for where this team is. The grind from the very beginning when he got to Carolina, everything changed there. They became a contending team under his watch and his tutelage, not just by the personnel and the players that they brought in, but what he taught them day to day. To me, the Carolina Hurricanes now represent the National Hockey League. They embody the definition of what team is. To win the Stanley Cup, it's a full team effort. Everybody was involved. They surprised me. They shocked a lot of people. But more importantly, they're very, very well deserving of this. They deserve it.
0: Overall, Carolina 16-3 on the postseason, second to win the Stanley Cup in fewer than 20 playoff games since the league went to four rounds of best of seven in 1987. The other team to do it was the Oilers in 1988. ESPN's Greg Wyshynski.
4: What that run through the Eastern Conference did for them was give them rest, was give them good health, was put them in a position to do what they did tonight, where they hadn't been in that position in previous runs as a group together. You know, as the series went on, the last period of Game 5, most of Game 6, you could kind of see which team had the better rest, the better legs, the better focus, and which team had the longer run to get to the Stanley Cup final. And I think that's one of the huge reasons why the Hurricanes lifted the cup tonight.
5: Greg, I want to ask you one question about the other team in this series. Look, Vegas was up 2-1 in the series after Game 3, and it looked like Lord Stanley was on its way back to Sin City, but then the bottom dropped out for him. How exactly did that bottom drop out for the Vegas Golden Knights?
4: A couple of reasons. I mean, first of all, even though we only gave up two goals tonight, Carter Hart was the worst goalie in the series, maybe even more so than Freddie Anderson, who told us tonight that he actually had an injury that took him out of the series and handed the keys over to Brandon Bussey. They simply didn't get the goaltending they needed to win this series. I think gradually injuries started to catch up with them. You know, one of the huge differences in Game 6 was the loss of William Karlsson in Game 5 in the first period on a hard check. He had a left arm injury. He was such a key player for them, not only on their penalty kill, but also playing with their leading scorer, Mitch Marner. So that was hard. But then overall, I just think Carolina made the right adjustments.
0: Hurricanes outscoring the opponents 17-7 in 5-on-5 situations this postseason. They're the first team since the Oilers in 1984 to win the cup using two different starting goaltenders in the final.

0: Jordan Staal gets his second Stanley Cup win after winning the first as a 20-year-old with the Penguins in 2009. He spoke with our Emily Kaplan.
1: Jordan, 17 years after you last lifted the Stanley Cup, you're a champion again. What feels different?
2: Oh, that's a lot of years. I mean, it's amazing. This is something I've been going after ever since we got the first one. I mean, you want to win it again and again and again. And what a feeling, what a battle the boys were grinding today. My goodness, what so many individual efforts just to keep the puck out of our net. And it was an amazing ride. And I'm just so proud of these guys.
1: What did you learn over these 17 years?
2: Perseverance, trusting God, my family. I don't want to get emotional, but those things for sure.
1: You're about to lift the Stanley Cup again. Who's the first teammate you're going to look to pass it to?
2: Oh, that's a good question. There's so many I could pass it on to. Obviously, I think Freddie's been around long enough, and he started this playoff run right, and it's too bad he had to get out of it, but I think he's going to be the first one to grab it.
0: Jordan Staal also winning the Conn Smythe as the playoff MVP. 8 goals, 4 assists, scoring in each of the first 5 Cup final games played in. First time that's happened. ESPN analyst TJ Oshie.
3: I think it's unbelievable, and it goes to show that it's not just offense that can win the Conn Smythe. It goes to your best player. If you would go back to any series and you go through the interviews and look at Rod Brind'Amour, anytime he talks about Jordan Staal, he talks about how he's the heartbeat of the team. He's carrying the team through the ups and downs. That's one guy that everyone on that team can look for to lead them and get them out of some of those lulls and make sure everyone knows what Carolina Hurricanes hockey is all about. So I'm so happy for Jordan Staal to win that award, the Conn Smythe. I think he's very deserving of it and definitely was my pick.
0: Vegas coach John Tortorella on the losing end of this one.
4: I thought their goaltender was really good tonight. Since he came in, he's been very good. We've had opportunities tonight to get it close. I thought Carter gave us a chance, had a good game. Lost our special teams a little bit a couple of games ago. I thought it came back tonight. I thought two out of the 3 power plays, we had multiple opportunities. It's a good hockey team. It's a well-coached team. It's a team that checks. Their goalie gives them a really good opportunity in the second part of the series to give them the opportunity to win a Stanley Cup. I'm not going to take anything away from Carolina. That's a good club and tremendous amount of respect for Roddy and his staff. But we put some good minutes in too, and we couldn't find our way. They did. As I've always said, it's a find-a-way league. But all the games were close. It's just try to find a way. They did tonight. They beat us.
0: Rod Brind'Amour, as mentioned there, 7th person in NHL history to win the Stanley Cup with the same franchise as a player and as a coach. Golden Knights, 2nd series loss in franchise history in Stanley Cup finals. Golden Knights have lost all 3 series in their history when trailing 3-2. But it's the Carolina Hurricanes who raised the cup. Staal raising another cup after doing it 17 years ago, setting a record for longest gap for a player between cup wins. Chris Chelios had the previous record of 16 years. Canadiens in 86, Red Wings in 2002. SportsCenter All Night, ESPN Radio.
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6: 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I don't know how long it's been since that final buzzer went off, but I still don't believe it.
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0: Carolina is celebrating a Stanley Cup championship. New York City is celebrating an NBA title for the first time in more than 5 decades. You heard the NBA playoffs right here on ESPN Radio, presented by Gusto. Knicks riding the back of Jalen Brunson, named Finals MVP. Brunson, son of former NBA guard Rick Brunson, our Mark Kestisher, called the games here for the NBA on ESPN Radio.
12: It's not like Jalen was a child prodigy. You know, Rick worked him hard. And, you know, Jalen's not the most athletic guy, but man, is he smart. And man, is his footwork amazing. And all those years, it's not for everyone. You know, we see it all the time. Sports burnout, you know, especially when you have a parent who is a professional player. And, you know, Jalen didn't get tremendous size, but his game, he stuck with it. You know, he didn't go in the first round, even after being the National College Player of the Year and 2 championships at Villanova. and, you know, worked his way to the Knicks, took less money with New York, and they built the right pieces around him. And when they were teetering, and they teetered a lot in this series, in the fourth quarter, Jalen Brunson comes in. I think they were down 9 with about 8 minutes to play in the game. And then he runs off 13 straight points. And the one you'll remember is the drive by Wembanyama and just beating that long arm for a bucket.
0: In the end, MVP hardware for Brunson, and ESPN analyst Tom Crean says, well earned.
13: Oh, that's right there. And when you mentioned Dwayne, you start thinking about game 3 of that Dallas series and how he just played in the second half. And that's really what Jalen Brunson did. The game eased up as time went on, and it was so much of a fight, a physical fight, and it was so hard to get any type of space to get open. And San Antonio was doing such a good job of keeping the Knicks at bay. You know, the switching was good, all those types of things. But Jalen just kept probing. He kept attacking. He was phenomenal in the paint. He was excellent at getting to the layup. I mean, it was both sides. He was excellent there. 3-point shots. I think it was incredible because there were so many clutch plays at different times, but he never stopped being on the attack, even when they were down and fighting. There weren't forces. I thought it was incredible.
0: And it's a title for New York. They'll celebrate in the city on Thursday. But now, given that we're heading into the heart of summer, the spotlight, one of those hot footlights from Broadway, perhaps, may be heating up. ESPN baseball insider Jeff Passan.
14: I think we have to recognize that for all of the money that is spent by New York sports teams, and this applies mostly to baseball because there's no cap in baseball, but for all of the money, for all of the stars they have, like, New York's been going through a drought recently when it comes to championships. I mean, the Mets, never. Yankees haven't won since 2009. Mets haven't won since 1986. You know, we can go on. I don't even want to talk about the Jets, Giants, Rangers. Like, it's been a disaster there. So I wanted to see what it was like when someone becomes king of New York. And maybe Jalen Brunson had that title already, but honestly, all I could think about during that time was, man, is the pressure now cranked up on Aaron Judge and Juan Soto or what? Because New York has been starving for a baseball championship, and it's been coming up on now 2 decades since it's had one.
15: It's crazy, and it kind of lead me to what I was thinking about. The Yankees have been surviving without Aaron Judge and maybe even thriving without him. Yeah. How have they looked without him? What are the prospects for him coming back and maybe reinvigorating that offense when he is healthy?
14: It hasn't been all that bad, honestly, and that doesn't surprise me because Aaron Judge, before he went on the injured list, wasn't exactly the Aaron Judge we've all come to expect. He was still the Yankees' second-best hitter behind Ben Rice, but we've seen others step up. And Trent Grisham, who got off to an awful start this year, has been hitting more and more lately. Paul Goldschmidt's been one of the most pleasant surprises in baseball. Cody Bellinger, one of the most underappreciated guys out there. And even with Ben Rice struggling over the last week, the Yankees have looked fine, but let's not forget, guys, the Yankees look fine because their pitching is awesome and because Cam Schlittler is the man and because Gerrit Cole is back and Carlos Rodon is back and, you know, Ryan Weathers has had some struggles lately, but Will Warren has been great all season long. Like, they've just got tons of pitching depth and enough bullpen with David Bednar and Fernando Cruz and Tim Hill and Brent Hedrick to really survive this time that Aaron Judge is out and let the Yankees understand that in this American League, I don't care how long Aaron Judge is out. I don't care if he's out the rest of the season. In this American League, the Yankees are a playoff team, even without him. So with him, it will make them the distinct favorites, I think, to win the pennant this year.
0: And while the spotlight is on New York, the Knicks will be celebrating this week. They get a parade on Thursday. Lighting up the scoreboard in Vegas. That's next. SportsCenter All Night continues. 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
16: 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So, where does this championship run rank in recent history? 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
1: 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North Carolina moving within a win of the championship series.
2: 1-2. This one is towards the gap in right center, and it is down. Schoenfeld couldn't get there. French is going to come in. Rounding and coming in is Schaffner. That's a triple. It's Carolina by two. And Gallagher comes through again. And that is right on the corner. He does shut the door. And Carolina wins 5-2 and improves to 2-0 here in Omaha.
1: North Carolina with the 5-2 win over West Virginia. Second time in 13 trips to the World Series that the Tar Heels have won their first two games. 35th time this season they've held their opponent to three runs or fewer. Gavin Gallagher, the go-ahead two-run triple that you heard in the seventh inning, spoke with our Chris Button.
3: Gavin, congratulations. Before we get to your hit in the seventh, what's it like standing in the dugout, sitting there with a couple men out and watching Glauber work?
4: I mean, it's awesome. He's on the mound. We just got to have his back, make routine plays, because he really handles the rest.
3: We talked about this a couple years ago. You don't get any hits. Now, twice, the go-ahead runs. What do you feel like is the difference in you this year?
4: Just trying to, you know, really commit to it. I've been here before. I have a little bit of experience now. Just really try to slow the game down and just try to treat it like any other at-bat.
3: With that said, how much more are you enjoying yourself?
4: Oh, it's awesome. I mean, we lost this game last time we were here. Being 2-0 in Omaha, there's really no better place to be, and just try to carry this momentum with us.
1: They got one more win. They are into the championship series. West Virginia, meanwhile, allowing three unearned runs in the seventh inning on a couple of infield errors. They had gone four straight games without committing an error. West Virginia will face Troy in an elimination game on Tuesday because of the game on Sunday between Troy and Ole Miss.
2: Zach Crotchfeldt deals the 2-2. Got him swinging! Troy wins for the first time ever in Omaha.
1: And Troy advances to that matchup on Tuesday. Now, Monday, there's a matchup between Alabama and Texas, another between Georgia and Oklahoma. The Alabama-Texas matchup, an elimination game. ESPN analyst David DeLucci.
5: I'm going to say Aiden Robbins. And remember, last night, the 1-4 hitters for Texas were 0-15. So this is a guy that, throughout the course of the season, has a batting average of .336, 24 home runs, tremendous power. But the leadership that he carries with him, the team follows. So I look for him to have a big game. And if he does, it will settle the nerves that the rest of the squad may have.
6: How about Alabama? Is it somebody that's got to get these bats going? They've gone silent.
5: Well, there is a superstar named Justin LeBron, who is projected to be a top first round draft pick, and I think he's going to have to step up for Bama. 5-tool player, can play defense with the best of them in the country. Batting average only .277, but 16 home runs. He's electric when he's on fire, and this is the leader offensively on this ball club. Now, they've got Brady Neal, and they've got Bryce Fowler, and they've got a bunch of other guys that contribute really well, but this is the guy right here that needs to step up on the stage.
1: SEC matchup as teams trying to have their backs against the wall facing elimination. See who comes out of the elimination game on ESPN on Monday. SportsCenter All Night, ESPN Radio. Golden Knights were giving up goals in Vegas on Sunday. A's were giving up runs to Colorado.
7: Swing and a drive to left. There's number 20 way out of here. Touch him all time. Hunter Goodman, his second homer of the day. And the Rockies are back up by 3 at 9-6.
1: 850 KOA. Rockies wind up putting up 23 runs. A 23-9 win over the A's. Teams combining for 32 runs and 39 hits. Most in a game this season. This one played in Las Vegas. 23 runs for Colorado. That's a franchise record. On 24 hits, that's a season high. 23 runs tied for the second most by a team that entered the day with the outright worst record in baseball since 1900. Rockies had three players with at least four RBI. As for the Athletics, most runs they've allowed in a game since 1955 when they allowed 29 against the White Sox. They allowed 23 on Sunday. Yankees and Blue Jays going at it.
8: 3-2. Driven deep to right field. There it goes! See ya! A long home run for Ben Rice. And the Yankees lead 5-3. Oh, what a shot! High fly ball off the bat of Caballero. Straw back on the track at the wall. See ya! A long home run for Caballero. A three-run blast. And the Yankees lead 8-3.
1: Okay, and the Yes Network, 8-3, the final. Yankees scoring 5 in the ninth to break a 3-3 tie. They're 6-1 in their last 7. They put up 8 runs in the win. Mets also score 8, an 8-1 win over the Braves. Mets' second straight series win against Atlanta. Speaking of New York, how about a repeat? That's next. SportsCenter All Night at ESPN Radio.
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1: We have North Carolina a win away from the College World Series in Omaha. Colorado Rockies put up 23 runs on the Athletics. And speaking of teams losing in Vegas, the cup is hoisted at the end of Game 6.
2: And the Carolina Hurricanes are the best team in the NHL. They won the 2026 Stanley Cup. It's yours, Carolina, and it's coming back to North Carolina. The Stanley Cup. We got a passenger on the plane tomorrow. And the Hurricanes are world champions.
1: 99.9 The Fan. It's a 3-0 shutout win in Vegas as Carolina gets its second Stanley Cup championship. The other one coming in 2006. Rob Brind'Amour, seventh person in NHL history to win the cup with the same franchise as a player and a coach. Our Emily Kaplan caught up with him.
3: You've now won as a player and a coach. How does it compare emotionally?
4: I don't know. I don't even know what to say right now. I'm so happy for these guys. You know, I wanted as a player. I really wanted it, but I wanted it for these guys as a coach because it just means so much. And to see how happy they are. I'm an old guy now, but I had my one. Trust me, I'm glad we got another one, but it's for these guys. This is what it's all about.
3: For years, you guys were knocking on the door. There were people in the league that said your style might never win a Stanley Cup. What does this prove?
4: Well, exactly. Like, it's sticking with it. We knew what we had here, and I did for sure, and the guys believed in it. And that's the thing. It's all about leadership. I'm so happy for Jordan Staal. People got to see what I've known for forever, what kind of player he is, what kind of leader he is. And, here we go. He's finally rewarded.
3: When that clock finally hit zero, I know you had them playing till the end. What were you feeling?
4: Well, the empty netter, right? Like, that's just like, holy mackerel, this is going to happen. Because, we were in it a little bit at the end. Obviously, it made huge saves, busts. It's such a great story with this team. You dig into it, it's amazing. And I'm just really proud.
3: Emotions? Like, who are you thinking of? What are you feeling?
4: Well, there's so many. You can't even put it into words. I was thinking about my dad, who passed away a few years ago. He would love to have been here. My mom's at home. She couldn't make it. She was under the weather. But my kids are here. You know, it's come full circle, and I'm overwhelmed, to be honest.
3: When you talk about a team, Jordan Staal handing it to Freddie Anderson first. What does that mean?
4: Well, Freddie battled, right, and then he got a little nicked up, wasn't 100%. And I felt for him, but he got us here. And then Bus took over. This is a team. And that's the thing I love about it. It's not about one player. And hockey is that, right? Hockey is a team sport. It's the ultimate team sport. And, yeah, it's nice to have those super players, but we got them in different ways, and it showed.
1: Hurricanes close out the series in 6. Jordan Staal, second Stanley Cup win. Just like Rob Brind'Amour. Brind'Amour getting one as a player and a coach. Jordan Staal getting one as a player after winning his first as a 20-year-old with the Penguins in 2009, he wins the Conn Smythe with 8 goals and 4 assists. ESPN analyst CJ Oshie.
5: Jordan Staal is so hard to play against. I had to take faceoffs on the power play, and it was always against Jordan Staal when we played Carolina. He's so difficult to get off his game. He plays every night like it's his last. What a phenomenal leader. And when you win a cup early, I would imagine you probably feel like it's going to happen a lot. Like, you're going to get a lot of kicks at the can. It's not always like that. Winning a Stanley Cup is so incredibly hard. And I'm super happy for Jordan to battle his way back at age 37 and lead this team. Maybe not on the score sheet, but definitely in goals and the inspirational leader. The guy in the locker room, the guy that always does his job. Jordan Staal is that guy for the Carolina Hurricanes.
6: They were a bridesmaid and never a bride for the longest time. Had lost in the Eastern Conference Finals 2 out of 3 years. They finally get over the hump and into the finals. And then they mess around and win it. What changed for this team this year?
5: I think Carolina does such a good job, and Rod Brind'Amour does such a good job of getting his players to buy in and have a belief in the system that they play. It's a very smothering system. It takes a ton of work. And in years past, what I don't think they necessarily had was that secondary scoring. And in this playoffs, their secondary scoring was actually their primary. Their second line, Stankoven, Blake, and Taylor Hall, were phenomenal. They led the team on offense. And even tonight, you see how gritty these guys are, how hard they work to create offense. They had two of the goals tonight. So I think they just had that buy-in, plus the secondary scoring, and everyone was on board. From the goaltenders all the way through the D to the forwards, everyone was bought in. Everyone was doing their job and picking guys up when they made mistakes. What a phenomenal postseason by the Carolina Hurricanes.
7: You started off that talking about Rob Brind'Amour. Guy won the cup as a player and now as a coach. What has he meant to that entire organization?
5: Gosh, I don't know if that's ever been done before. I imagine there's got to be a statue going up or something for Rod the Bod, hopefully with his shirt off because he's ripped. But, what a phenomenal coach. He's one of those guys, as an opponent, you see him and the way he talks to his players, the emotion he coaches with behind the bench. I played with some guys that played against him, and the emotion and the physicality that he played with on the ice, looks like he brought that behind the bench. And he gets his guys to buy in. So whatever he's selling, the players are buying. And he did a phenomenal job. I can't imagine the emotions he's going through now as a coach, having one as a player. I can't imagine how proud he is of his guys.
1: Rob Brind'Amour, first since Toe Blake with the Canadiens in 1956 to win the cup with the same franchise as a player and a coach. SportsCenter All Night, ESPN Radio.
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9: I'm 68 years old. I've been waiting for this.
2: Go ahead and cry. After 53 years, the Knicks are finally NBA champions once again.
10: And it's been so painful. I'm trying not to cry here, but like, I don't know, man. I'm holding back tears here.
11: Dude, this is why sports is wonderful. This is why it's great to be a New Yorker, dude.
1: A lot of comeback victories in this postseason, but the Knicks ran off one of the most dominant playoff runs in history when they clinched the 94-90 win over the Spurs to close out the series in Game 5 and win the Larry O'Brien Saturday night. Their coach, Mike Brown, hired last summer after the Knicks interviewed a number of other coaches and tried and were denied in some cases after firing Tom Thibodeau. Mike Brown stayed the course during the whole process, became the head coach, won the championship. Alan Hahn from 880 ESPN New York.
12: Mike Brown's adjustments and Chris Gent at what they did, Brendan O'Connor, these guys were elite when it comes to in-game adjustments. All right, what's Mitch Johnson doing? What is this game? Okay, I see what he's doing. Okay, now we're going to do this. And all of a sudden, it flips the game. So that's in-game stuff. But what you're talking about is also a coach who took over a team that was kind of ready-made, that thought they should have been in the finals last year. And he said, I've got ideas that I think can make us better. And then as he learned, the veteran team's like, listen, let's not change too much. We're not comfortable with this. And rather than be forceful, Mike Brown listened to his veterans. And instead of forcing his will and turning it into you do what I say, it became a collaborative thing that doesn't always work because you don't always want to give the players all the power. But he was smart enough to understand, I need to listen. And they need to listen to me, and a mutual respect was born.
1: Knicks captured their first title in more than five decades. Obviously emotional for New York City. Chris Carlin from 880 ESPN New York.
13: I just marvel at what the run has meant to the city. And I know you guys have probably heard other people say this, but the Knicks unite New York unlike any other sports team there is here. Because of the simple fact that everybody roots for the Knicks. No offense to the Nets, but the Nets didn't sell out a finals game. It cost $11,000 to get in the other night for game four. And the Nets, when they had the finals 20 years ago, couldn't sell out a finals game in New Jersey. So, I mean, that tells you where they are. I would just say that those kind of scenes that you see in the streets last night don't happen in New York. They don't happen for championship teams in New York. They didn't happen with the Giants. They didn't happen with the Yankees. All those years in the 90s and in 2009, they didn't happen with anybody else. This is the team that happens with because it does unite the city more than any other sports team there is.
1: New York will celebrate this week, parade on Thursday. They're celebrating, certainly planning for the future. Of course, they want another one next year. Can it happen? Earlier on ESPN Radio, our Justin Tinsley and Mark Zeno.
14: You know how hard it is to keep your superstars healthy for three consecutive seasons to the point where you can make it back to the championship? It's just not going to happen because the wear and tear builds up on damn near everyone. I know LeBron made the finals 8 straight years. That's not something we'll ever see again.
15: No.
14: That's not
15: and
14: something
15: he's,
14: that
15: he's
14: will
15: also
14: be
15: one of one. I mean, you know.
14: Exactly.
15: Jalen Brunson is an amazing player. He's not one of one. In New York, he'll always be one of one, but in reality, sure. In basketball circles, you know, he's still maybe the fifth or sixth best player in the league behind a handful of other guys that are flat out just a better player. It's not disrespect to Jalen, but Jalen was on a good team, and keeping all those guys together and keeping them healthy for an extended period of time in this league, it feels like a near impossibility. It just, I don't know that there's a path to it. You know what the recipe for failure is in modern day sports? Running it back again. That never works.
14: Nope.
15: Even if you bring the entire team back, guess what everybody else did that you didn't? Got better, and yeah. You stayed the same. So that's automatically a failure. And there are going to have to be changes. It's just tough to be that good again. And oh, by the way, let's acknowledge this is the greatest postseason run we've ever seen. You think they're going to duplicate it again next year?
14: You don't catch lightning in a bottle like that.
15: Twice. Right, yeah, exactly. Boy. So I don't know that you, next year, you're going to be able to get 2 sweeps out of 4 series. You know, you're going to play 3 games over the minimum. That's what the Knicks did. 3 games over the minimum. That's it to win a title. So, no, I don't think the Knicks are on the verge of being a dynasty. I don't think it's a reality.
1: But they will celebrate this one with a parade on Thursday. SportsCenter All Night, ESPN Radio. Back to baseball's Sunday night action at Fenway. Rangers, Red Sox.
16: Early, the lefty into the windup. First pitch. It's a swing and a drive. Well hit left field, and the first pitch is gone. How about that for Wyatt Langford? Connelly Early's not feeling very comfortable right now. It's 1-0 Texas.
17: 1-0.
16: Higashioka hits this one high, deep to left field, and that ball is gone! Kyle Higashioka to the front row of the Monster Seats hits a 3-run homer. Texas is second in the first 8 batters tonight, and it's the Rangers 4 and the Red Sox 0.
1: Jumping out early, and they go on to a 6-4 win, as heard on ESPN Radio. Rangers have 13 hits. They're 6-0 this season with having at least 13. Rangers snapping a 4-game losing streak against the Red Sox dating back to last season. Rays an 8-3 win over the Angels. Angels have their 4-game win streak come to an end. White Sox and Dodgers.
18: Long hold now in 0-1. Swinging a fly ball out into right. Kyle Tucker will watch it go. A 2-run blast. Colson Montgomery. It's 4-1.
1: 4-1 White Sox at that point on ESPN 1000. They go on to a 6-4 win over the Dodgers. White Sox 20-4 in their last 24 home games. Most wins in a span of 24 home games since 2010. They had 3 homers in the 6th inning. Second time hitting 3 homers in an inning this season. Montgomery 2-for-4 with the 2-run home run. His 17 homers, second most by a White Sox player this season. Dodgers take their first series loss since early May against Atlanta. Royals working on a shutout of the Astros.
19: Breaking ball grounded up third baseline by the third baseman Delgado. Down the line it goes. Here comes Jensen to score. Here comes Caglione around third. He'll score as well. It's a 2-run double up the third base left field line off the bat of Michael Garcia. And the Royals double their lead. It's 4-0.
1: 96-5, the fan, 4-0 there. And that would be how it ends. 4-0 over Houston. Royals snapping a 4-game losing streak. All 4 of those losses coming at home. They shut out the Astros. Bobby Witt Jr., 2-for-4. Couple of stolen bases. First time with multiple hits and multiple stolen bases this season. Brewers also working on a shutout.
20: Sanchez 1-0. Blake hits it high and deep to left field. Backing up Sosa. Turning, watching, leaping. Goodbye! What a big swing, Blake Perkins. It's a 2-out, 3-run bomb to left in the 4th.
1: WTMJ Brewers a 4-0 shutout of the Phillies. 7th time Philadelphia's been shut out this season, tied for 2nd most in baseball. Giants have been shut out 8 times. Phillies shut out in 2 of 3 games against the Brewers. Jackson Churio, 6-game RBI streak, longest active streak in the National League. Straight ahead, coming down hard on Angel. SportsCenter All Night continues. 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
15: Hey. Good politician line, Charlie. Very well done.
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26: It's Evan Cohen coming up Monday. The New York Knicks win Game 5 and are NBA champions for the first time in 53 years. Where does this championship run rank in recent history? 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
0: The Stanley Cup Final on ABC is more than a quest for the cup. 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
2: For Lace. For Howard. And a foul. Oh, my. We're getting into it. That's Isabel Harrison and Angel Reese. This is obviously spillover from the first half.
1: Isabel Harrison leading Toronto with 17 points, but she was ejected in the third quarter for a flagrant two on Angel Reese, her first career ejection. Reese, 13th game with 15 points, 15 rebounds, passing Tina Charles for the most in WNBA history in the player's first three seasons. The dream, as we heard on TSN, beating the tempo 102-77. Angel Reese, ninth double-double of the season, leading the WNBA. Liberty and Mystics.
3: Jones steps into a three. Oh, yeah!
4: I've really been loving this matchup. Austin on Jones, and she's been kind of shaking her head. There's a little bit of bounce to her game. Jonquil has been fantastic.
1: So it's out of the My9 New York. Liberty, an 86-64 win over the Mystics. For New York, seventh straight win after a 3-4 start to the season. Seven straight wins, longest active streak in the WNBA. Liberty with the win will represent the Eastern Conference in the Commissioners' Cup Championship game on June 30th. Number of soccer teams trying to get a championship in the FIFA World Cup. Group F action on Sunday. Sweden, a 5-1 rout of Tunisia. Sweden scoring five goals, most in a FIFA World Cup game since 1938. Scored three from outside the penalty area. Netherlands, a 2-2 draw with Japan. Japan with a three-game unbeaten streak in World Cup action. In Group E, Germany, a 7-1 win over Curacao. The team separated by 72 places in the latest FIFA rankings. And Germany with a six-goal win, tying the second-largest margin of victory in a World Cup match. Ivory Coast gets past Ecuador 1-0. First win in four FIFA World Cup games. Ivory Coast, first win in a World Cup opening match since 2014. 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
5: Oh, my goodness. 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
6: Jay, we start in Boston, where the Rangers' Wyatt Langford got Texas off to a good start on ESPN Radio.
7: Early, the lefty, end of the windup, first pitch. It's a swing and a drive. Well hit left field, and the first pitch is gone. How about that for Wyatt Langford? Connelly Early's not feeling very comfortable right now. It's 1-0 Texas.
0: Number four.
6: To college baseball, North Carolina's Gavin Gallagher with a huge hit against West Virginia in the World Series on ESPN.
7: 1-2. This one is towards the gap in right center, and it is down. Schoenfeld couldn't get there. French is going to come in. Rounding and coming in is Schaffner. That's a triple. It's Carolina by two. And Gallagher comes through again.
0: Number three.
6: The Yankees' Ben Rice breaks a tie in a big New York ninth against the Blue Jays on the YES Network.
8: 3-2. Driven deep to right field. There it goes.
0: Number two.
6: Miami's Jacob Marcy robs the Pirates on 104.3 WQAM.
7: First pitch to Mangum. That one line in a right center field. Marcy on the go. Marcy does! And he makes the catch! Full extension airborne! Jacob Marcy takes three off the board! That was ticketed for right center field! What has surely been a bases clearing double, and Jacob Marcy lays out to make the grab.
0: Number one.
6: The Hurricanes beat the Golden Knights to win the Stanley Cup. The final call from 99.9 The Fan.
7: And the Carolina Hurricanes are the best team in the NHL. They won the 2026 Stanley Cup. It's yours, Carolina, and it's coming back to North Carolina. The Stanley Cup. We got a passenger on the plane tomorrow, and the Hurricanes are
9: World Champions!
1: Hurricanes hoist the cup after what could be a grueling series for somebody like your goaltenders, as ESPN analyst TJ Oshie.
10: Well, it takes a lot. I mean, to step in that position. But remember, he was probably chomping at the bit, right? Every player, every hockey player wants to play. Every goaltender wants to play every game. Let's not pretend like he didn't have a great season. He had a phenomenal regular season. Freddie Anderson did a phenomenal job getting them to that point. And Brandon Bussey stepped in and was unbelievable. And tonight was probably his best game. And Vegas is every chance they had. He was there. He was calm. He was big. He was agile and athletic. Man, what an unbelievable story for Bussey. Well, I think it just goes to show kind of the character of the team for the Carolina Hurricanes and how close they are as a group. And these numbers are probably going to be a little bit off, but I think Brandon Bussey had something around like 30-plus wins and only like 6 regulation losses in the regular season. So they've had a lot of success with him in net. Also, he comes in fresh, right? He doesn't have the full playoffs of the breakdown of the body mentally being exhausted. He came in fresh and gave them a really big boost. You know, this series was kind of going either way when he came in and really shut the door. And it almost looked like he got better and better as the series went on, the more games he played. And tonight, like I mentioned earlier, was absolutely his best.
1: Brandon Bussey, meanwhile, in net for this one. First shutout to clinch the Stanley Cup since Andre Vasilevsky for Tampa Bay in 2021 against the Canadiens. First on the road since Matt Murray for Pittsburgh at Nashville in 2017. Bussey, the third goalie in NHL history to post the first shutout of a postseason in a Stanley Cup clinching game. Hit a .959 save percentage in the third period or later in the Stanley Cup final. He saved 47 of 49 shots on goal in the Hurricanes with the 3-0 shutout, including the empty netter, in Game 6 and clinch the cup and skate in Las Vegas. We'll hear all about it. We'll hear the goals. That's next. The Sports Center All Night continues. It's ESPN Radio.
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6: The Hurricanes go for their first Stanley Cup win in 20 years in Game 6 against the Knights.
21: Gets his eight scores! Taylor Hall gets Carolina on the board! He got loose, and the man leads the Canes in points, puts Carolina in the lead. It's 1-0.
6: You're not dreaming, Knicks fans. Oh, it's real.
22: It's been 15 years since any of the four major sports in New York has won a championship. First and foremost, to end that drought, that's special. Second of all, I think there's something about this team that the city gathered around.
6: Putting up football scores on the diamond.
23: Swing and a drive to left. There's number 20 way out of here. Touch him all time. Hunter Goodman, his second homer of the day.
6: The group stage rolls on at the World Cup.
24: Everybody was surprised because we were looking at a team what was not playing the best game or the best football before that start into this World Cup.
6: Plus history at the Men's College World Series.
25: Cora pulls it down the line. That is fair into the corner. Nelson scores. Darnell gets the windmill. Troy leads in Omaha.
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1: Another night, another champion crowned. 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NBA season ended Saturday, and the Knicks closed out the final series in five. Sunday, Carolina Hurricanes went into Game 6 of the Stanley Cup Final with a chance to skate the cup. They went into Las Vegas with a 3-2 series lead and would also jump out with the lead in this one.
21: Here's a chance for Hall. Breaks in. Gets his eight scores!

0: second. Unleash the hounds.
1: It was 1-0 after one, 2-0 after two. And that trend could continue in the third.
2: Net still empty for Vegas. And now here's a turnover. A chance for Ehlers. Bingo! 3-0 Carolina. And you can start to polish the Stanley Cup. The Canes right now are 68 seconds away from winning their second NHL title.
1: And 68 seconds later.
2: And the Carolina Hurricanes are the best team in the NHL. They won the 2026 Stanley Cup. It's yours, Carolina, and it's coming back to North Carolina. The Stanley Cup. We got a passenger on the plane tomorrow, and the Hurricanes are world champions.
1: 99.9 The Fan, Hurricanes. The 3-0 shutout. They take the series in 6 seconds. Stanley Cup championship in franchise history. Hurricanes 8-1 this postseason on the road. They lost game 3 at Vegas. They get the victory and close out the Stanley Cup on the road with the 3-0 shutout. ESPN analyst PK Subban.
3: Rod Brindamore's not going to get enough credit for where this team is. The grind from the very beginning when he got to Carolina, everything changed there. They became a contending team under his watch and his tutelage, not just by the personnel and the players that they brought in, but what he taught them day to day. To me, the Carolina Hurricanes now represent the National Hockey League. They embody the definition of what team is. To win the Stanley Cup, it's a full team effort. Everybody was involved. They surprised me. They shocked a lot of people. But more importantly, they're very, very well deserving of this. They deserve it.
1: Overall, Carolina 16-3 on the postseason, second to win the Stanley Cup in fewer than 20 playoff games since the league went to 4 rounds of best of seven in 1987. The other team to do it was the Oilers in 1988. ESPN's Greg Wyshynski.
4: What that run through the Eastern Conference did for them was give them rest, was give them good health, was put them in a position to do what they did tonight, where they hadn't been in that position in previous runs as a group together. You know, as the series went on, the last period of game 5, most of game 6, you could kind of see which team had the better rest, the better legs, the better focus, and which team had had the longer run to get to the Stanley Cup final. And I think that's one of the huge reasons why the Hurricanes lifted the cup tonight.
5: Greg, I want to ask you one question about the other team in this series. Look, Vegas was up 2-1 in the series after game 3, and it looked like Lord Stanley was on its way back to Sin City, but then the bottom dropped out for him. How exactly did that bottom drop out for the Vegas Golden Knights?
4: A couple of reasons. I mean, first of all, even though we only gave up 2 goals tonight, Carter Hart was the worst goalie in the series, maybe even more so than Freddie Anderson, who told us tonight that he actually had an injury that took him out of the series and handed the keys over to Brandon Bussey. They simply didn't get the goaltending they needed to win this series. I think gradually injuries started to catch up with them. You know, one of the huge differences in game 6 was the loss of William Karlsson in game 5 in the first period on a hard check. He had a left arm injury. He was such a key player for them, not only on their penalty kill, but also playing with their leading scorer, Mitch Marner. So that was hard. But then overall, I just think Carolina made the right adjustments.
1: Hurricanes outscoring the opponents 17-7 in 5-on-5 situations this postseason. They're the first team since the Oilers in 1984 to win the Cup using two different starting goaltenders in the final. Jordan Staal gets his second Stanley Cup win after winning the first as a 20-year-old with the Penguins in 2009. He spoke with our Emily Kaplan.
6: Jordan, 17 years after you last lifted the Stanley Cup, you're a champion again. What feels different?
7: That's a lot of years. I mean, it's amazing. This is something I've been going after ever since we got the first one. I mean, you want to win it again and again and again. And what a feeling, what a battle the boys were grinding today. My goodness, what so many individual efforts just to keep the puck out of our net. And it was an amazing ride. And I'm just so proud of these guys.
6: What did you learn over these 17 years?
7: Perseverance, trusting God.

0: My family. I don't want to get emotional, but those things for sure.
1: You're about to lift the Stanley Cup again. Who's the first teammate you're going to look to pass it to?
0: Oh, that's a good question. There's so many I could pass it on to. Obviously, I think Freddie's been around long enough, and he started this playoff run right, and it's too bad he had to get out of it, but I think he's going to be the first one to grab it.
2: Jordan Staal also winning the Conn Smythe as the playoff MVP. 8 goals, 4 assists, scoring in each of the first 5 Cup final games played in. First time that's happened. ESPN analyst TJ Oshie.
3: I think it's unbelievable, and it goes to show that it's not just offense that can win the Conn Smythe. It goes to your best player. If you would go back to any series and you go through the interviews and look at Rod Brind'Amour, anytime he talks about Jordan Staal, he talks about how he's the heartbeat of the team. He's carrying the team through the ups and downs. That's one guy that everyone on that team can look for to lead them and get them out of some of those lulls and make sure everyone knows what Carolina Hurricanes hockey is all about. So I'm so happy for Jordan Staal to win that award, the Conn Smythe. I think he's very deserving of it and definitely was my pick.
2: Vegas coach John Tortorella on the losing end of this one.
4: I thought their goaltender was really good tonight. Since he came in, he's been very good. We've had opportunities tonight to get it close. I thought Carter gave us a chance, had a good game. Lost our special teams a little bit a couple of games ago. I thought it came back tonight. I thought two out of the 3 power plays, we had multiple opportunities. It's a good hockey team. It's a well-coached team. It's a team that checks. Their goalie gives them a really good opportunity in the second part of the series to give them the opportunity to win a Stanley Cup. I'm not gonna take anything away from Carolina. That's a good club and tremendous amount of respect for Roddy and his staff. But we put some good minutes in too, and we couldn't find our way. They did. As I've always said, it's a find a way league. But all the games were close. And it's just try to find a way. They did tonight. They beat us.
2: Rod Brind'Amour, as mentioned there, 7th person in NHL history to win the Stanley Cup with the same franchise as a player and as a coach. Golden Knights, 2nd series loss in franchise history in Stanley Cup finals. Golden Knights have lost all 3 series in their history when trailing 3-2. But it's the Carolina Hurricanes who raised the cup. Staal raising another cup after doing it 17 years ago, setting a record for longest gap for a player between cup wins. Chris Chelios had the previous record of 16 years. Canadiens in 86, Red Wings in 2002. SportsCenter All Night, ESPN Radio.
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6: 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I don't know how long it's been since that final buzzer went off, but I still don't believe it.
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2: Carolina is celebrating a Stanley Cup championship. New York City is celebrating an NBA title for the first time in more than 5 decades. You heard the NBA playoffs right here on ESPN Radio, presented by Gusto. Knicks riding the back of Jalen Brunson, named Finals MVP. Brunson, son of former NBA guard Rick Brunson, our Mark Kestisher, called the games here for the NBA on ESPN Radio.
12: It's not like Jalen was a child prodigy. You know, Rick worked him hard. And, you know, Jalen's not the most athletic guy, but man, is he smart. And man, is his footwork amazing. And all those years, it's not for everyone. You know, we see it all the time. Sports burnout, you know, especially when you have a parent who is a professional player. And, you know, Jalen didn't get tremendous size, but his game, he stuck with it. You know, he didn't go in the first round, even after being the National College Player of the Year and 2 championships at Villanova. And, you know, worked his way to the Knicks, took less money with New York, and they built the right pieces around him. And when they were teetering, and they teetered a lot in this series, in the 4th quarter, Jalen Brunson comes in. I think they were down 9 with about 8 minutes to play in the game. And then he runs off 13 straight points. And the one you'll remember is the drive by Wembanyama and just beating that long arm for a bucket.
2: In the end, MVP hardware for Brunson, and ESPN analyst Tom Crean says, well earned.
13: Oh, that's right there. And when you mention Dwayne, you start thinking about game three of that Dallas series and how he just played in the second half. And that's really what Jalen Brunson did. The game eased up as time went on, and it was so much of a fight, a physical fight, and it was so hard to get any type of space to get open. And San Antonio was doing such a good job of keeping the Knicks at bay. You know, the switching was good, all those types of things, but Jalen just kept probing. He kept attacking. He was phenomenal in the paint. He was excellent at getting to the layup. I mean, it was both sides. He was excellent there. Three-point shots. I think it was incredible because there were so many clutch plays at different times, but he never stopped being on the attack, even when they were down and fighting. There weren't forces. I thought it was incredible.
2: And it's a title for New York. They'll celebrate in the city on Thursday. But now, given that we're heading into the heart of summer, the spotlight, one of those hot footlights from Broadway, perhaps, may be heating up. ESPN baseball insider Jeff Passan.
14: I think we have to recognize that for all of the money that is spent by New York sports teams, and this applies mostly to baseball because there's no cap in baseball, but for all of the money, for all of the stars they have, like, New York's been going through a drought recently when it comes to championships. I mean, the Mets, never. Yankees haven't won since 2009. Mets haven't won since 1986. You know, we can go on. I don't even want to talk about the Jets, Giants, Rangers. Like, it's been a disaster there. So I wanted to see what it was like when someone becomes king of New York. And maybe Jalen Brunson had that title already, but honestly, all I could think about during that time was, man, is the pressure now cranked up on Aaron Judge and Juan Soto or what? Because New York has been starving for a baseball championship, and it's been coming up on now 2 decades since it's had one.
15: It's crazy, and it kind of lead me to what I was thinking about. The Yankees have been surviving without Aaron Judge and maybe even thriving without him. Yeah. How have they looked without him? What are the prospects for him coming back and maybe reinvigorating that offense when he is healthy?
14: It hasn't been all that bad, honestly. And that doesn't surprise me because Aaron Judge, before he went on the injured list, wasn't exactly the Aaron Judge we've all come to expect. He was still the Yankees' second-best hitter behind Ben Rice, but we've seen others step up. And Trent Grisham, who got off to an awful start this year, has been hitting more and more lately. Paul Goldschmidt's been one of the most pleasant surprises in baseball. Cody Bellinger, one of the most underappreciated guys out there. And even with Ben Rice struggling over the last week, the Yankees have looked fine, but let's not forget, guys, the Yankees look fine because their pitching is awesome and because Cam Schlittler is the man and because Gerrit Cole is back and Carlos Rodon is back and, you know, Ryan Weathers has had some struggles lately, but Will Warren has been great all season long. Like, they've just got tons of pitching depth and enough bullpen with David Bednar and Fernando Cruz and Tim Hill and Brent Hedrick to really survive this time that Aaron Judge is out and let the Yankees understand that in this American League, I don't care how long Aaron Judge is out. I don't care if he's out the rest of the season. In this American League, the Yankees are a playoff team, even without him. So with him, it will make them the distinct favorites, I think, to win the pennant this year.
2: And while the spotlight is on New York, the Knicks will be celebrating this week. They get a parade on Thursday. Lighting up the scoreboard in Vegas. That's next. SportsCenter All Night continues. It's ESPN Radio.
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1: 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Action in Omaha Sunday, College World Series. North Carolina moving within a win of the championship series.
2: 1-2. This one is towards the gap in right center, and it is down. Schoenfeld couldn't get there. French is going to come in. Rounding and coming in is Schaffner. That's a triple. It's Carolina by two. And Gallagher comes through again. And that is right on the corner. He does shut the door. And Carolina wins 5-2 and improves to 2-0 here in Omaha.
1: North Carolina with the 5-2 win over West Virginia. Second time in 13 trips to the World Series that the Tar Heels have won their first two games. 35th time this season they've held their opponent to three runs or fewer. Gavin Gallagher, the go-ahead two-run triple that you heard in the seventh inning, spoke with our Chris Budden.
3: Gavin, congratulations. Before we get to your hit in the seventh, what's it like standing in the dugout, sitting there with a couple men out and watching Glauber work?
4: I mean, it's awesome. He's on the mound. We just got to have his back, make routine plays, because he really handles the rest.
3: We talked about this a couple years ago. You don't get any hits. Now, twice, the go-ahead runs. What do you feel like is the difference in you this year?
4: Just trying to, you know, really commit to it. I've been here before. I have a little bit of experience now. Just really try to slow the game down and just try to treat it like any other at-bat.
3: With that said, how much more are you enjoying yourself?
4: Oh, it's awesome. I mean, we lost this game last time we were here. Being 2-0 in Omaha, there's really no better place to be, and just try to carry this momentum with us.
1: They got one more win. They are into the championship series. West Virginia, meanwhile, allowing three unearned runs in the seventh inning on a couple of infield errors. They had gone four straight games without committing an error. West Virginia will face Troy in an elimination game on Tuesday because of the game on Sunday between Troy and Ole Miss.
2: Zach Crotchfeldt deals the 2-2. Got him swinging! Troy wins for the first time ever in Omaha.
1: And Troy advances to that matchup on Tuesday. Now, Monday, there's a matchup between Alabama and Texas, another between Georgia and Oklahoma. The Alabama-Texas matchup, an elimination game. ESPN analyst David DiLucci.
5: I'm going to say Aiden Robbins. And remember, last night, the 1-4 hitters for Texas were 0-15. So this is a guy that throughout the course of the season has a batting average of .336, 24 home runs, tremendous power. But the leadership that he carries with him, the team follows. So I look for him to have a big game. And if he does, it will settle the nerves that the rest of the squad may have.
6: How about Alabama? Is it somebody that's got to get these bats going? They've gone silent.
5: Well, there is a superstar named Justin LeBron, who is projected to be a top first-round draft pick, and I think he's going to have to step up for Bama. 5-tool player, can play defense with the best of them in the country. Batting average only .277, but 16 home runs. He's electric when he's on fire, and this is the leader offensively on this ball club. Now, they've got Brady Neal, and they've got Bryce Fowler, and they've got a bunch of other guys that contribute really well, but this is the guy right here that needs to step up on the stage.
1: SEC matchup as teams trying to have their backs against the wall facing elimination. See who comes out of the elimination game on ESPN on Monday. SportsCenter All Night, ESPN Radio. Golden Knights were giving up goals in Vegas on Sunday. A's were giving up runs to Colorado.
7: Swing and a drive to left. There's number 20. Way out of here. Touch him all time. Hunter Goodman, his second homer of the day. And the Rockies are back up by 3 at 9-6.
1: 850 KOA. Rockies wind up putting up 23 runs. A 23-9 win over the A's. Teams combining for 32 runs and 39 hits. Most of the game this season. This one played in Las Vegas. 23 runs for Colorado. That's a franchise record. On 24 hits, that's a season high. 23 runs tied for the second most by a team that entered the day with the outright worst record in baseball since 1900. Rockies had three players with at least four RBI. As for the Athletics, most runs they've allowed in a game since 1955 when they allowed 29 against the White Sox. They allowed 23 on Sunday. Yankees and Blue Jays going at it.
8: 3-2. Driven deep to right field. There it goes! See ya! A long home run for Ben Rice. And the Yankees lead 5-3. Oh, what a shot! High fly ball off the bat of Caballero. Straw back on the track at the wall. See ya! A long home run for Caballero. A three-run blast. And the Yankees lead 8-3.
1: Okay, and the Yes Network, 8-3, the final. Yankees scoring 5 in the ninth to break a 3-3 tie. They're 6-1 in their last 7. They put up 8 runs in the win. Mets also score 8, an 8-1 win over the Braves. Mets' second straight series win against Atlanta. Speaking of New York, how about a repeat? That's next, SportsCenter All Night at ESPN Radio.
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1: We have North Carolina a win away from the College World Series in Omaha. Colorado Rockies put up 23 runs on the Athletics. And speaking of teams losing in Vegas, the cup is hoisted at the end of Game 6.
2: And the Carolina Hurricanes are the best team in the NHL. They won the 2026 Stanley Cup. It's yours, Carolina, and it's coming back to North Carolina. The Stanley Cup. We got a passenger on the plane tomorrow. And the Hurricanes are world champions.
1: 99.9 The Fan. It's a 3-0 shutout win in Vegas as Carolina gets its second Stanley Cup championship. The other one coming in 2006. Rob Brind'Amour, seventh person in NHL history to win the cup with the same franchise as a player and a coach. Our Emily Kaplan caught up with him.
3: You've now won as a player and a coach. How does it compare emotionally?
4: I don't know. I don't even know what to say right now. I'm so happy for these guys. You know, I wanted as a player. I really wanted it, but I wanted it for these guys as a coach because it just means so much. And to see how happy they are. I'm an old guy now, but I had my one. Trust me, I'm glad we got another one, but it's for these guys. This is what it's all about.
3: For years, you guys were knocking on the door. There were people in the league that said your style might never win a Stanley Cup. What does this prove?
4: Well, exactly. Like, it's sticking with it. We knew what we had here, and I did for sure, and the guys believed in it. That's the thing. It's all about leadership. I'm so happy for Jordan Staal. People got to see what I've known for forever, what kind of player he is, what kind of leader he is, and, here we go. He's finally rewarded.
3: When that clock finally hit zero, I know you had them playing till the end. What were you feeling?
4: Well, the empty netter, right? That's just like, holy mackerel, this is going to happen. Because, we were in it a little bit at the end. Obviously, it made huge saves, busts. It's such a great story with this team. You dig into it, it's amazing. And I'm just really proud.
3: Emotions? Like, who are you thinking of? What are you feeling?
4: Well, there's so many. You can't even put it into words. I was thinking about my dad, who passed away a few years ago. He would love to have been here. My mom's at home. She couldn't make it. She was under the weather. But my kids are here. You know, I've come full circle, and I'm overwhelmed, to be honest.
3: When you talk about a team, Jordan Staal handing it to Freddie Anderson first. What does that mean?
4: Well, Freddie battled, right, and then he got a little nicked up, wasn't 100%. And I felt for him, but he got us here. And then Bus took over. This is a team. And that's the thing I love about it. It's not about one player. And hockey is that, right? Hockey is a team sport. It's the ultimate team sport. And, yeah, it's nice to have those super players, but we got them in different ways, and it showed.
1: Hurricanes close out the series in 6. Jordan Staal, second Stanley Cup win. Just like Rob Brind'Amour. Brind'Amour getting one as a player and a coach. Jordan Staal getting one as a player after winning his first as a 20-year-old with the Penguins in 2009, he wins the Conn Smythe with 8 goals and 4 assists. ESPN analyst CJ Oshie.
5: Jordan Staal is so hard to play against. I had to take faceoffs on the power play, and it was always against Jordan Staal when we played Carolina. He's so difficult to get off his game. He plays every night like it's his last. What a phenomenal leader. And when you win a cup early, I would imagine you probably feel like it's going to happen a lot. Like, you're going to get a lot of kicks at the can. It's not always like that. Winning a Stanley Cup is so incredibly hard, and I'm super happy for Jordan to battle his way back at age 37 and lead this team, maybe not on the score sheet, but definitely in goals and the inspirational leader, the guy in the locker room, the guy that always does his job. Jordan Staal is that guy for the Carolina Hurricanes.
6: They were a bridesmaid and never a bride for the longest time, had lost in the Eastern Conference Finals 2 out of 3 years. They finally get over the hump and into the finals, and then they mess around and win it. What changed for this team this year?
5: I think Carolina does such a good job, and Rod Brind'Amour does such a good job of getting his players to buy in and have a belief in the system that they play. It's a very smothering system. It takes a ton of work. And in years past, what I don't think they necessarily had was that secondary scoring. And in this playoffs, their secondary scoring was actually their primary. Their second line, Stankoven, Blake, and Taylor Hall, were phenomenal. They led the team on offense. And even tonight, you see how gritty these guys are, how hard they work to create offense. They had two of the goals tonight. So I think they just had that buy-in, plus the secondary scoring, and everyone was on board. From the goaltenders all the way through the D to the forwards, everyone was bought in. Everyone was doing their job and picking guys up when they made mistakes. What a phenomenal postseason by the Carolina Hurricanes.
7: You started off that talking about Rod Brind'Amour. Guy won the cup as a player and now as a coach. What has he meant to that entire organization?
5: Gosh, I don't know if that's ever been done before. I imagine there's got to be a statue going up or something for Rod the Bod, hopefully with his shirt off because he's ripped. But, what a phenomenal coach. He's one of those guys. As an opponent, you see him and the way he talks to his players, the emotion he coaches with behind the bench. I play with some guys that played against him, and the emotion and the physicality that he played with on the ice, looks like he brought that behind the bench. And he gets his guys to buy in. So whatever he's selling, the players are buying. And he did a phenomenal job. I can't imagine the emotions he's going through now as a coach, having one as a player. I can't imagine how proud he is of his guys.
1: Rod Brind'Amour, first since Toe Blake with the Canadiens in 1956 to win the cup with the same franchise as a player and a coach. SportsCenter All Night, ESPN Radio.
2: 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Your long, long wait has ended.
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9: I'm 68 years old. I've been waiting for this.
2: Go ahead and cry. After 53 years, the Knicks are finally NBA champions once again.
10: It's been so painful. I'm trying not to cry here, but like, I don't know, man. I'm holding back tears here.
11: Dude, this is why sports is wonderful. This is why it's great to be a New Yorker, dude.
1: A lot of comeback victories in this postseason, but the Knicks ran off one of the most dominant playoff runs in history when they clinched the 94-90 win over the Spurs to close out the series in Game 5 and win the Larry O'Brien Saturday night. Their coach, Mike Brown, hired last summer after the Knicks interviewed a number of other coaches and tried and were denied in some cases after firing Tom Thibodeau. Mike Brown stayed the course during the whole process, became the head coach, won the championship. Alan Hahn from 880 ESPN New York.
12: Mike Brown's adjustments and Chris Gent, at what they did, Brendan O'Connor, these guys were elite when it comes to in-game adjustments. All right, what's Mitch Johnson doing? What is this game? Okay, I see what he's doing. Okay, now we're going to do this. And all of a sudden, it flips the game. So that's in-game stuff. But what you're talking about is also a coach who took over a team that was kind of ready-made, that thought they should have been in the finals last year. And he said, I've got ideas that I think can make us better. And then as he learned, the veteran team's like, listen, let's not change too much. We're not comfortable with this. And rather than be forceful, Mike Brown listened to his veterans. And instead of forcing his will and turning it into you do what I say, it became a collaborative thing that doesn't always work because you don't always want to give the players all the power. But he was smart enough to understand, I need to listen. And they need to listen to me, and a mutual respect was born.
1: Knicks captured their first title in more than five decades. Obviously emotional for New York City. Chris Carlin from 880 ESPN New York.
13: I just marvel at what the run has meant to the city. And I know you guys have probably heard other people say this, but the Knicks unite New York unlike any other sports team there is here. Because of the simple fact that everybody roots for the Knicks. No offense to the Nets, but the Nets didn't sell out a finals game. It cost $11,000 to get in the other night for game four. And the Nets, when they had the finals 20 years ago, couldn't sell out a finals game in New Jersey. So, I mean, that tells you where they are. I would just say that those kind of scenes that you see in the streets last night don't happen in New York. They don't happen for championship teams in New York. They didn't happen with the Giants. They didn't happen with the Yankees. All those years in the 90s and in 2009, they didn't happen with anybody else. This is the team that happens with because it does unite the city more than any other sports team there is.
1: New York will celebrate this week, parade on Thursday. They're celebrating, certainly planning for the future. Of course, they want another one next year. Can it happen? Earlier on ESPN Radio, our Justin Tinsley and Mark Zeno.
14: You know how hard it is to keep your superstars healthy for three consecutive seasons to the point where you can make it back to the championship? It's just not going to happen because the wear and tear builds up on damn near everyone. I know LeBron made the finals 8 straight years. That's not something we'll ever see again.
15: No.
14: That's not
15: and
14: something that
15: he's
14: will
15: also
14: be
15: one of one. I mean, you know.
14: Exactly.
15: Jalen Brunson is an amazing player. He's not one of one. In New York, he'll always be one of one, but in reality, in basketball circles, you know, he's still maybe the fifth or sixth best player in the league behind a handful of other guys that are flat out just a better player. It's not disrespect to Jalen, but Jalen was on a good team, and keeping all those guys together and keeping them healthy for an extended period of time in this league, it feels like a near impossibility. It just, I don't know that there's a path to it. You know what the recipe for failure is in modern day sports? Running it back again. That never works.
14: Nope.
15: Even if you bring the entire team back, guess what everybody else did that you didn't? Got better, and yep. You stayed the same. So that's automatically a failure. And they're going to have to be changes. It's just tough to be that good again. And oh, by the way, let's acknowledge this is the greatest postseason run we've ever seen. You think they're going to duplicate it again next year?
14: You don't catch lightning in a bottle like that.
15: Twice. Right, yeah, exactly. You know, so I don't know that you next year you're going to be able to get 2 sweeps out of 4 series. You know, you're going to play 3 games over the minimum. That's what the Knicks did. 3 games over the minimum. That's it to win a title. So, no, I don't think the Knicks are on the verge of being a dynasty. I don't think it's a reality.
1: 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Back to baseball's Sunday night action at Fenway. Rangers, Red Sox.
16: Early, the lefty into the windup. First pitch. It's a swing and a drive. Well hit left field, and the first pitch is gone. How about that for Wyatt Langford? Connelly Early's not feeling very comfortable right now. It's 1-0 Texas.
17: 1-0.
16: Higashioka hits this one high, deep to left field, and that ball is gone! Kyle Higashioka to the front row of the monster seats hits a 3-run homer. Texas is second in the first 8 batters tonight, and it's the Rangers 4 and the Red Sox 0.
1: Jumping out early. And they go on to a 6-4 win, as heard on ESPN Radio. Rangers have 13 hits. They're 6-0 this season with having at least 13. Rangers snapping a 4-game losing streak against the Red Sox dating back to last season. Rays an 8-3 win over the Angels. Angels have their 4-game win streak come to an end. White Sox and Dodgers.
18: Long hold now in 0-1. Swinging a fly ball out into right. Kyle Tucker will watch it go. A 2-run blast. Colson Montgomery. It's 4-1.
1: 4-1 White Sox at that point on ESPN 1000. They go on to a 6-4 win over the Dodgers. White Sox 20-4 in their last 24 home games. Most wins in a span of 24 home games since 2010. They had 3 homers in the 6th inning. Second time hitting 3 homers in an inning this season. Montgomery 2-for-4 with a 2-run home run, his 17th. 17 homers, second most by a White Sox player this season. Dodgers take their first series loss since early May against Atlanta. Royals working on a shutout of the Astros.
19: Breaking ball, grounded up third baseline by the third baseman, Delgado. Down the line it goes. Here comes Jensen to score. Here comes Caglione around third. He'll score as well. It's a 2-run double off the third base left field line off the bat of Michael Garcia. And the Royals double their lead. It's 4-0.
1: 96-5, the fan, 4-0 there. And that would be how it ends. 4-0 over Houston. Royals snapping a 4-game losing streak. All 4 of those losses coming at home. They shut out the Astros. Bobby Witt Jr., 2-for-4. A couple of stolen bases. First time with multiple hits and multiple stolen bases this season. Brewers also working on a shutout.
20: Sanchez 1-0. Blake hits it high and deep to left field. Backing up Sosa. Turning, watching, leaping. Goodbye! What a big swing, Blake Perkins. It's a 2-out, 3-run bomb to left in the 4th.
1: WTMJ Brewers a 4-0 shutout of the Phillies. 7th time Philadelphia's been shut out this season. Tied for 2nd most in baseball. Giants have been shut out 8 times. Phillies shut out in 2 of 3 games against the Brewers. Jackson Churio, 6-game RBI streak, longest active streak in the National League. Straight ahead, coming down hard on Angel. SportsCenter All Night continues. It's ESPN Radio.
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2: For Lace. For Howard. And a foul. Oh, my. Where they're getting into it. That's Isabel Harrison and Angel Reese. This is obviously spillover from the first half.
1: Isabel Harrison leading Toronto with 17 points, but she was ejected in the third quarter for a flagrant two on Angel Reese. Her first career ejection. Reese, 13th game with 15 points, 15 rebounds, passing Tina Charles for the most in WNBA history in the player's first three seasons. The dream, as we heard on TSN, beating the tempo 102-77. Angel Reese, ninth double-double of the season, leading the WNBA. Liberty and Mystics.
3: Jones steps into a three. Oh, yeah!
4: I've really been loving this matchup. Austin on Jones, and she's been kind of shaking her head. There's a little bit of bounce to her game. Jonquel has been fantastic.
1: So it's out of I-9 New York. Liberty, an 86-64 win over the Mystics. For New York, seventh straight win after a 3-4 start to the season. Seven straight wins, longest active streak in the WNBA. Liberty with the win will represent the Eastern Conference in the Commissioner's Cup Championship game on June 30th. Number of soccer teams trying to get a championship in the FIFA World Cup. Group F action on Sunday. Sweden, a 5-1 rout of Tunisia. Sweden scoring five goals, most in a FIFA World Cup game since 1938. Scored three from outside the penalty area. Netherlands, a 2-2 draw with Japan. Japan with a three-game unbeaten streak in World Cup action. In Group E, Germany, a 7-1 win over Curacao. The team separated by 72 places in the latest FIFA rankings. And Germany with a six-goal win, tying the second-largest margin of victory in a World Cup match. Ivory Coast gets past Ecuador 1-0. First win in four FIFA World Cup games. Ivory Coast, first win in a World Cup opening match since 2014. 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
7: Early, the lefty into the windup. First pitch. It's a swing and a drive. Well hit left field, and the first pitch is gone. How about that for Wyatt Langford? Connelly Early's not feeling very comfortable right now. It's 1-0 Texas.
0: Number four.
6: To college baseball, North Carolina's Gavin Gallagher with a huge hit against West Virginia in the World Series on ESPN.
7: 1-2. This one is towards the gap in right center, and it is down. Schoenfeld couldn't get there. French is going to come in. Rounding and coming in is Schaffner. That's a triple. It's Carolina by two. And Gallagher comes through again.
0: Number three.
6: The Yankees' Ben Rice breaks a tie in a big New York ninth against the Blue Jays on the Yes Network.
8: 3-2. Driven deep to right field. There it goes.
0: Number two.
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7: First pitch to Mangum. That one line in a right center field. Marcy on the go.
5: Marcy dives! And he makes the catch! Full extension airborne! Jacob Marcy takes three off the board! That was ticking it for right center field! What has surely been a bases-clearing double, and Jacob Marcy lays out to make the grab.
0: Number one.
6: The Hurricanes beat the Golden Knights to win the Stanley Cup. The final call from 99.9 The Fan.
7: And the Carolina Hurricanes are the best team in the NHL. They won the 2026 Stanley Cup. It's yours, Carolina, and it's coming back to North Carolina. The Stanley Cup. We got a passenger on the plane tomorrow, and the Hurricanes are
9: World Champions!
1: Hurricanes hoist the cup after what could be a grueling series for somebody like your goaltenders, as ESPN analyst TJ Oshie.
10: Well, it takes a lot. I mean, to step in that position. But remember, he was probably chomping at the bit, right? Every player, every hockey player wants to play. Every goaltender wants to play every game. Let's not pretend like he didn't have a great season. He had a phenomenal regular season. Freddie Anderson did a phenomenal job getting them to that point. And Brandon Bussey stepped in and was unbelievable. And tonight was probably his best game. And Vegas is every chance they had. He was there, he was calm, he was big, he was agile and athletic. Man, what an unbelievable story for Bussey. Well, I think it just goes to show kind of the character of the team for the Carolina Hurricanes and how close they are as a group. And these numbers are probably going to be a little bit off, but I think Brandon Bussey had something around like 30-plus wins and only like 6 regulation losses in the regular season. So they've had a lot of success with him in net. Also, he comes in fresh, right? He doesn't have the full playoffs of the breakdown of the body mentally being exhausted. He came in fresh and gave them a really big boost. You know, this series was kind of going either way when he came in and really shut the door. And it almost looked like he got better and better as the series went on, the more games he played. And tonight, like I mentioned earlier, was absolutely his best.
1: Brandon Bussey, meanwhile, in net for this one. First shutout to clinch the Stanley Cup since Andre Vasilevsky for Tampa Bay in 2021 against the Canadiens. First on the road since Matt Murray for Pittsburgh at Nashville in 2017. Bussey, the third goalie in NHL history to post the first shutout of a postseason in a Stanley Cup clinching game. At a .959 save percentage in the third period or later in the Stanley Cup final. He saved 47 of 49 shots on goal in the Hurricanes with the 3-0 shutout, including the empty netter in Game 6, and clinch the cup and skate in Las Vegas. We'll hear all about it. We'll hear the goals. That's next. The SportsCenter All Night continues. It's ESPN Radio.
0: The traditions. 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
23: Hey, it's Evan Cohen. 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
6: The Hurricanes go for their first Stanley Cup win in 20 years in Game 6 against the Knights.
25: Gets his eight scores! Taylor Hall gets Carolina on the board! He got loose, and the man leads the Canes in points, puts Carolina in the lead. It's 1-0.
6: You're not dreaming, Knicks fans. Oh, it's real.
26: It's been 15 years since any of the four major sports in New York has won a championship. First and foremost, to end that drought, that's special. Second of all, I think there's something about this team that the city gathered around.
6: Putting up football scores on the diamond.
27: Swinging a drive to left. There's number 20. Way out of here. Touch him all time. Hunter Goodman, his second homer of the day.
6: The group stage rolls on at World Cup.
28: Everybody was surprised because we were looking at a team what was not playing their best game or the best football before that start into this World Cup.
6: Plus history at the Men's College World Series.
29: Borak pulls it down the line. That is fair into the corner. Nelson scores. Darnell gets the windmill. Troy leads in Omaha.
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1: Another night, another champion crowned. 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NBA season ended Saturday, and the Knicks closed out the final series in 5. Sunday, Carolina Hurricanes went into Game 6 of the Stanley Cup Final with a chance to skate the cup. They went into Las Vegas with a 3-2 series lead and would also jump out with the lead in this one.
25: Here's a chance for Hall. Breaks in. Gets his eight scores! Taylor Hall gets Carolina on the board. He got loose, and the man leads the Canes in points, puts Carolina in the lead. It's 1-0.
1: That goal about 4 minutes into the game, and it was the only goal in the first period. Then came the second.
25: Stankoven shot. Save Hart. Second chance for Stankoven. Save Hart. Now they went up to score! Jackson Blake in the slot. And it's 2-0. Carolina. Oh, Blake having a great postseason. And puts the Canes up to a large 2-0 lead. 6:29 left in the second.
30: Unleash the hounds.
1: It was 1-0 after 1. 2-0 after 2. And that trend could continue in the third.

0: 68 seconds later.
1: And the Carolina Hurricanes are the best team in the NHL. They won the 2026 Stanley Cup. It's yours, Carolina, and it's coming back to North Carolina. The Stanley Cup. We got a passenger on the plane tomorrow, and the Hurricanes are world champions.
0: 99.9 The Fan, Hurricanes. The 3-0 shutout, they take the series in 6 seconds. Stanley Cup championship in franchise history. Hurricanes 8-1 this postseason on the road. They lost game 3 at Vegas. They get the victory and close out the Stanley Cup on the road with the 3-0 shutout. ESPN analyst PK Subban.
2: Rod Brind'Amour's not going to get enough credit for where this team is. The grind from the very beginning when he got to Carolina, everything changed there. They became a contending team under his watch and his tutelage, not just by the personnel and the players that they brought in, but what he taught them day to day. To me, the Carolina Hurricanes now represent the National Hockey League. They embody the definition of what team is. To win the Stanley Cup, it's a full team effort. Everybody was involved. They surprised me. They shocked a lot of people. But more importantly, they're very, very well deserving of this. They deserve it.
0: Overall, Carolina 16-3 on the postseason, second to win the Stanley Cup in fewer than 20 playoff games since the league went to 4 rounds of best of 7 in 1987. The other team to do it was the Oilers in 1988. ESPN's Greg Wyshynski.
3: What that run through the Eastern Conference did for them was give them rest, was give them good health, was put them in a position to do what they did tonight, where they hadn't been in that position in previous runs as a group together. You know, as the series went on, the last period of Game 5, most of Game 6, you could kind of see which team had the better rest, the better legs, the better focus, and which team had the longer run to get to the Stanley Cup final. And I think that's one of the huge reasons why the Hurricanes lifted the cup tonight.
4: Greg, I want to ask you one question about the other team in this series. Look, Vegas was up 2-1 in the series after Game 3, and it looked like Lord Stanley was on its way back to Sin City, but then the bottom dropped out for him. How exactly did that bottom drop out for the Vegas Golden Knights?
3: A couple of reasons. I mean, first of all, even though we only gave up 2 goals tonight, Carter Hart was the worst goalie in the series, maybe even more so than Freddie Anderson, who told us tonight that he actually had an injury that took him out of the series and handed the keys over to Brandon Bussey. They simply didn't get the goaltending they needed to win this series. I think gradually injuries started to catch up with them. You know, one of the huge differences in Game 6 was the loss of William Karlsson in Game 5 in the first period on a hard check. He had a left arm injury. He was such a key player for them, not only on their penalty kill, but also playing with their leading scorer, Mitch Marner. So that was hard. But then overall, I just think Carolina made the right adjustments.
0: Hurricanes outscoring the opponents 17-7 in 5-on-5 situations this postseason. They're the first team since the Oilers in 1984 to win the cup using two different starting goaltenders in the final. Jordan Staal gets his second Stanley Cup win after winning the first as a 20-year-old with the Penguins in 2009. He spoke with our Emily Kaplan.
5: Jordan, 17 years after you last lifted the Stanley Cup, you're a champion again. What feels different?
6: Oh, that's a lot of years. I mean, it's amazing. This is something I've been going after ever since we got the first one. I mean, you would want to win it again and again and again. And what a feeling, what a battle the boys were grinding today. My goodness, what so many individual efforts just to keep the puck out of our net. And it was an amazing ride. And I'm just so proud of these guys.
5: What did you learn over these 17 years?
6: Perseverance, trusting God, my family. I don't want to get emotional, but those things for sure.
5: You're about to lift the Stanley Cup again. Who's the first teammate you're going to look to pass it to?
6: Oh, that's a good question. There's so many I could pass it on to. Obviously, I think Freddie's been around long enough, and he started this playoff run right, and it's too bad he had to get out of it, but I think he's going to be the first one to grab it.
0: Jordan Staal also winning the Conn Smythe as the playoff MVP. 8 goals, 4 assists, scoring in each of the first 5 Cup final games played in. First time that's happened. ESPN analyst TJ Oshie.
7: I think it's unbelievable, and it goes to show that it's not just offense that can win the contest.

0: Smythe. It goes to your best player. If you would go back to any series and you go through the interviews and look at Rod Brind'Amour, anytime he talks about Jordan Staal, he talks about how he's the heartbeat of the team. He's carrying the team through the ups and downs. That's one guy that everyone on that team can look for to lead them and get them out of some of those lulls and make sure everyone knows what Carolina Hurricanes hockey is all about. So I'm so happy for Jordan Staal to win that award, the Conn Smythe. I think he's very deserving of it and definitely was my pick.
1: Vegas coach John Tortorella on the losing end of this one.
2: I thought their goaltender was really good tonight. Since he came in, he's been very good. We've had opportunities tonight to get it close. I thought Carter gave us a chance, had a good game. Lost our special teams a little bit a couple of games ago. I thought it came back tonight. I thought two out of the three power plays, we had multiple opportunities. It's a good hockey team. It's a well-coached team. It's a team that checks. Their goalie gives them a really good opportunity in the second part of the series to give them the opportunity to win a Stanley Cup. I'm not gonna take anything away from Carolina. That's a good club and tremendous amount of respect for Roddy and his staff. But we put some good minutes in too, and we couldn't find our way. They did. As I've always said, it's a find-a-way league. But all the games were close. It's just trying to find a way. They did tonight. They beat us.
1: Rod Brind'Amour, as mentioned there, seventh person in NHL history to win the Stanley Cup with the same franchise as a player and as a coach. Golden Knights' second series loss in franchise history in Stanley Cup finals. Golden Knights have lost all three series in their history when trailing 3-2. But it's the Carolina Hurricanes who raised the cup. Staal raising another cup after doing it 17 years ago, setting a record for longest gap for a player between cup wins. Chris Chelios had the previous record of 16 years. Canadiens in 86, Red Wings in 2002. SportsCenter All Night, ESPN Radio.
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4: 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I don't know how long it's been since that final buzzer went off, but I still don't believe it.
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1: Carolina is celebrating a Stanley Cup championship. New York City is celebrating an NBA title for the first time in more than 5 decades. 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Knicks riding the back of Jalen Brunson, named Finals MVP. Brunson, son of former NBA guard Rick Brunson. Our Mark Kestisher called the games here for the NBA on ESPN Radio.
10: It's not like Jalen was a child prodigy. You know, Rick worked him hard. And, you know, Jalen's not the most athletic guy, but man, is he smart. And man, is his footwork amazing. And all those years, it's not for everyone. You know, we see it all the time. Sports burnout, you know, especially when you have a parent who is a professional player. And, you know, Jalen didn't get tremendous size, but his game, he stuck with it. You know, he didn't go in the first round, even after being the National College Player of the Year and 2 championships at Villanova. And, you know, worked his way to the Knicks, took less money with New York, and they built the right pieces around him. And when they were teetering, and they teetered a lot in this series, in the fourth quarter, Jalen Brunson comes in. I think they were down 9 with about 8 minutes to play in the game. And then he runs off 13 straight points. And the one you'll remember is the drive by Wembanyama and just beating that long arm for a bucket.
1: In the end, MVP hardware for Brunson, and ESPN analyst Tom Crean says, well-earned.
11: Oh, that's right there. And when you mentioned Dwayne, you start thinking about Game 3 of that Dallas series and how he just played in the second half. And that's really what Jalen Brunson did. The game eased up as time went on, and it was so much of a fight, a physical fight, and it was so hard to get any type of space to get open. And San Antonio was doing such a good job of keeping the Knicks at bay. You know, the switching was good, all those types of things, but Jalen just kept probing. He kept attacking. He was phenomenal in the paint. He was excellent at getting to the layup. I mean, it was both sides. He was excellent there. 3-point shots. I think it was incredible because there were so many clutch plays at different times, but he never stopped being on the attack, even when they were down and fighting. There weren't forces. I thought it was incredible.
1: And it's a title for New York. They'll celebrate in the city on Thursday. But now, given that we're heading into the heart of summer, the spotlight, one of those hot footlights from Broadway, perhaps, may be heating up. ESPN baseball insider Jeff Passan.
12: I think we have to recognize that for all of the money that is spent by New York sports teams, and this applies mostly to baseball because there's no cap in baseball, but for all of the money, for all of the stars they have, like, New York's been going through a drought recently when it comes to championships. I mean, the Mets, never. Yankees haven't won since 2009. Mets haven't won since 1986. You know, we can go on. I don't even want to talk about the Jets, Giants, Rangers. Like, it's been a disaster there. So I wanted to see what it was like when someone becomes king of New York. And maybe Jalen Brunson had that title already, but honestly, all I could think about during that time was, man, is the pressure now cranked up on Aaron Judge and Juan Soto or what? Because New York has been starving for a baseball championship, and it's been coming up on now 2 decades since it's had one.
13: It's crazy, and it kind of lead me to what I was thinking about. The Yankees have been surviving without Aaron Judge and maybe even thriving without him. Yeah. How have they looked without him? What are the prospects for him coming back and maybe reinvigorating that offense when he is healthy?
12: It hasn't been all that bad, honestly, and that doesn't surprise me because Aaron Judge, before he went on the injured list, wasn't exactly the Aaron Judge we've all come to expect. He was still the Yankees' second-best hitter behind Ben Rice, but we've seen others step up, and Trent Grisham got off to an awful start this year, has been hitting more and more lately. Paul Goldschmidt's been one of the most pleasant surprises in baseball. Cody Bellinger, one of the most underappreciated guys out there. And even with Ben Rice struggling over the last week, the Yankees have looked fine, but let's not forget, guys, the Yankees look fine because their pitching is awesome. And because Cam Schlittler is the man, and because Gerrit Cole is back, and Carlos Rodon is back, and you know, Ryan Weathers has had some struggles lately, but Will Warren has been great all season long. Like, they've just got tons of pitching depth, and enough bullpen with David Bednar and Fernando Cruz and Tim Hill and Brent Hedrick to really survive this time that Aaron Judge is out, and let the Yankees understand that in this American League, I don't care how long Aaron Judge is out. I don't care if he's out the rest of the season. In this American League, the Yankees are a playoff team, even without him. So with him, it will make them the distinct favorites, I think, to win the pennant this year.
1: And while the spotlight is on New York, the Knicks will be celebrating this week. They get a parade on Thursday. Lighting up the scoreboard in Vegas. That's next. 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
1: 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Action in Omaha Sunday, College World Series. North Carolina moving within a win of the championship series.
2: 1-2. This one is towards the gap in right center, and it is down. Schoenfeld couldn't get there. French is going to come in. Rounding and coming in is Schaffner. That's a triple. It's Carolina by two. And Gallagher comes through again. And that is right on the corner. He does shut the door. And Carolina wins 5-2 and improves to 2-0 here in Omaha.
1: North Carolina with the 5-2 win over West Virginia. Second time in 13 trips to the World Series that the Tar Heels have won their first two games. 35th time this season they've held their opponent to three runs or fewer. Kevin Gallagher, the go-ahead two-run triple that you heard in the seventh inning, spoke with our Chris Budden.
3: Gavin, congratulations. Before we get to your hit in the seventh, what's it like standing in the dugout, sitting there with a couple men out and watching Glauber work?
4: I mean, it's awesome. He's on the mound. We just got to have his back, make routine plays, because he really handles the rest.
3: We talked about this a couple years ago. You don't get any hits. Now, twice, the go-ahead runs. What do you feel like is the difference in you this year?
4: Just trying to, you know, really commit to it. I've been here before. I have a little bit of experience now. Just really try to slow the game down and just try to treat it like any other at-bat.
3: With that said, how much more are you enjoying yourself?
4: Oh, it's awesome. I mean, we lost this game last time we were here. Being 2-0 in Omaha is really no better place to be, and just try to carry this momentum with us.
1: They got one more win. They are into the championship series. West Virginia, meanwhile, allowing three unearned runs in the seventh inning on a couple of infield errors. They had gone four straight games without committing an error. West Virginia will face Troy in an elimination game on Tuesday because of the game on Sunday between Troy and Ole Miss.
2: Zach Crossfeldt deals the 2-2. Got him swinging! Troy wins for the first time ever in Omaha.
1: And Troy advances to that matchup on Tuesday. Now, Monday, there's a matchup between Alabama and Texas, another between Georgia and Oklahoma. The Alabama-Texas matchup, an elimination game. ESPN analyst David DiLucci.
5: I'm going to say Aiden Robbins. And remember, last night, the 1-4 hitters for Texas were 0-15. So this is a guy that, throughout the course of the season, has a batting average of .336, 24 home runs, tremendous power. But the leadership that he carries with him, the team follows. So I look for him to have a big game. And if he does, it will settle the nerves that the rest of the squad may have.
6: How about Alabama? Is it somebody that's got to get these bats going? They've gone silent.
5: Well, there is a superstar named Justin LeBron, who is projected to be a top first-round draft pick, and I think he's going to have to step up for Bama. 5-tool player, can play defense with the best of them in the country. Batting average only .277, but 16 home runs. He's electric when he's on fire, and this is the leader offensively on this ball club. Now, they've got Brady Neal, and they've got Bryce Fowler, and they've got a bunch of other guys that contribute really well, but this is the guy right here that needs to step up on the stage.
1: SEC matchup as teams trying to have their backs against the wall facing elimination. See who comes out of the elimination game on ESPN on Monday. SportsCenter All Night, ESPN Radio. Golden Knights were giving up goals in Vegas on Sunday. A's were giving up runs to Colorado.
7: Swing and a drive to left. There's number 20. Way out of here. Touch him all time. Hunter Goodman, his second homer of the day. And the Rockies are back up by 3 at 9-6.
1: 850 KOA. Rockies wind up putting up 23 runs. A 23-9 win over the A's. Teams combining for 32 runs and 39 hits. Most of the game this season. This one played in Las Vegas. 23 runs for Colorado. That's a franchise record. On 24 hits, that's a season high. 23 runs tied for the second most by a team that entered the day with the outright worst record in baseball since 1900. Rockies had three players with at least four RBI. As for the Athletics, most runs they've allowed in a game since 1955 when they allowed 29 against the White Sox. They allowed 23 on Sunday. Yankees and Blue Jays going at it.
8: 3-2. Driven deep to right field. There it goes! See ya! A long home run for Ben Rice. And the Yankees lead 5-3. Oh, what a shot! High fly ball off the bat of Caballero. Straw back on the track at the wall. See ya! A long home run for Caballero. A three-run blast. And the Yankees lead 8-3.
1: Okay, in the Yes Network, 8-3, the final. Yankees scoring 5 in the ninth to break a 3-3 tie. They're 6-1 in their last 7. They put up 8 runs in the win. Mets also score 8, an 8-1 win over the Braves. Mets' second straight series win against Atlanta. Speaking of New York, how about a repeat? That's next. 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
1: We have North Carolina a win away from the College World Series in Omaha. Colorado Rockies put up 23 runs on the Athletics. And speaking of teams losing in Vegas, the cup is hoisted at the end of Game 6.
2: And the Carolina Hurricanes are the best team in the NHL. They won the 2026 Stanley Cup. It's yours, Carolina, and it's coming back to North Carolina. The Stanley Cup. We got a passenger on the plane tomorrow. And the Hurricanes are world champions.
1: 99.9 The Fan. It's a 3-0 shutout win in Vegas as Carolina gets its second Stanley Cup championship. The other one coming in 2006. Rob Brind'Amour, seventh person in NHL history to win the cup with the same franchise as a player and a coach. Our Emily Kaplan caught up with him.
3: You've now won as a player and a coach. How does it compare emotionally?
4: I don't know. I don't even know what to say right now. I'm so happy for these guys. You know, I wanted as a player. I really wanted it, but I wanted it for these guys as a coach because it just means so much. And to see how happy they are. I'm an old guy now, but I had my one. Trust me, I'm glad we got another one, but it's for these guys. This is what it's all about.
3: For years, you guys were knocking on the door. There were people in the league that said your style might never win a Stanley Cup. What does this prove?
4: Well, exactly. Like, it's sticking with it. We knew what we had here, and I did for sure, and the guys believed in it. That's the thing. It's all about leadership. I'm so happy for Jordan Staal. People got to see what I've known for forever, what kind of player he is, what kind of leader he is, and, I mean, here we go. He's finally rewarded.
3: When that clock finally hit zero, I know you had them playing till the end. What were you feeling?
4: Well, the empty netter, right? Like, that's just like, holy mackerel, this is going to happen. Because, I mean, we were in it a little bit at the end. Obviously, we made huge saves, busts. It's such a great story with this team. I mean, you dig into it, it's amazing. And I'm just really proud.
3: Emotions? Like, who are you thinking of? What are you feeling?
4: Well, there's so many. You can't even put into words. I was thinking about my dad, who passed away a few years ago. He would love to have been here. My mom's at home. She couldn't make it. She was under the weather. Like, but my kids are here. You know, it's come full circle, and I'm overwhelmed, to be honest.
3: When you talk about a team, Jordan Staal handing it to Freddie Anderson first. What does that mean?
4: Well, Freddie battled, right, and then he got a little nicked up. Wasn't 100%. And I felt for him, but he got us here. And then Buss took over. I mean, this is a team. And that's the thing I love about it. It's not about one player. And hockey is that, right? Hockey is a team sport. It's the ultimate team sport. And, yeah, it's nice to have those super players, but we got them in different ways, and it showed.
1: Hurricanes close out the series in 6. Jordan Staal, second Stanley Cup win. Just like Rob Brind'Amour. Brind'Amour getting one as a player and a coach. Jordan Staal getting one as a player after winning his first as a 20-year-old with the Penguins in 2009, he wins the Conn Smythe with 8 goals and 4 assists. ESPN analyst CJ Oshie.
5: Jordan Staal is so hard to play against. I had to take faceoffs on the power play, and it was always against Jordan Staal when we played Carolina. He's so difficult to get off his game. He plays every night like it's his last. What a phenomenal leader. And when you win a cup early, I would imagine you probably feel like it's going to happen a lot. Like, you're going to get a lot of kicks at the can. It's not always like that. Winning a Stanley Cup is so incredibly hard. And I'm super happy for Jordan to battle his way back at age 37 and lead this team. Maybe not on the score sheet, but definitely in goals and the inspirational leader. The guy in the locker room, the guy that always does his job. Jordan Staal is that guy for the Carolina Hurricanes.
6: They were a bridesmaid and never a bride for the longest time. Had lost in the Eastern Conference Finals 2 out of 3 years. They finally get over the hump and into the finals. And then they mess around and win it. What changed for this team this year?
5: I think Carolina does such a good job, and Rod Brind'Amour does such a good job of getting his players to buy in and have a belief in the system that they play. It's a very smothering system. It takes a ton of work. And in years past, what I don't think they necessarily had was that secondary scoring. And in this playoffs, their secondary scoring was actually their primary. Their second line, Stankoven, Blake, and Taylor Hall, were phenomenal. They led the team on offense. And even tonight, you see how gritty these guys are, how hard they work to create offense. They had two of the goals tonight. So I think they just had that buy-in, plus the secondary scoring, and everyone was on board, from the goaltenders all the way through the D to the forwards. Everyone was bought in. Everyone was doing their job and picking guys up when they made mistakes. What a phenomenal postseason by the Carolina Hurricanes.
7: You started off that talking about Rob Brind'Amour. Guy won the cup as a player and now as a coach. What has he meant to that entire organization?
5: Gosh, I don't know if that's ever been done before. I imagine there's got to be a statue going up or something for Rod the Bod, hopefully with his shirt off because he's ripped. But, what a phenomenal coach. He's one of those guys, as an opponent, you see him and the way he talks to his players, the emotion he coaches with behind the bench. I played with some guys that played against him, and the emotion and the physicality that he played with on the ice, looks like he brought that behind the bench. And he gets his guys to buy in. So whatever he's selling, the players are buying. And he did a phenomenal job. I can't imagine the emotions he's going through now as a coach, having one as a player. I can't imagine how proud he is of his guys.
1: Rob Brind'Amour, first since Toe Blake with the Canadiens in 1956 to win the cup with the same franchise as a player and a coach. SportsCenter All Night, ESPN Radio.
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9: 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I've been waiting for this.
2: Go ahead and cry. After 53 years, the Knicks are finally NBA champions once again.
10: And it's been so painful. I'm trying not to cry here, but like, I don't know, man. I'm holding back tears here.
11: This is why sports is wonderful. This is why it's great to be a New Yorker, dude.
1: A lot of comeback victories in this postseason, but the Knicks ran off one of the most dominant playoff runs in history when they clinched the 94-90 win over the Spurs to close out the series in Game 5 and win the Larry O'Brien Saturday night. Their coach, Mike Brown, hired last summer after the Knicks interviewed a number of other coaches and tried and were denied in some cases after firing Tom Thibodeau. Mike Brown stayed the course during the whole process, became the head coach, won the championship. Alan Hahn from 880 ESPN New York.
12: Mike Brown's adjustments and Chris Jent at what they did, Brendan O'Connor, these guys were elite when it comes to in-game adjustments. All right, what's Mitch Johnson doing? What is this game? Okay, I see what he's doing. Okay, now we're going to do this. And all of a sudden, it flips the game. So that's in-game stuff. But what you're talking about is also a coach who took over a team that was kind of ready-made, that thought they should have been in the finals last year. And he said, I've got ideas that I think can make us better. And then as he learned, the veteran team's like, listen, let's not change too much. We're not comfortable with this. And rather than be forceful, Mike Brown listened to his veterans. And instead of forcing his will and turning it into you do what I say, it became a collaborative thing that doesn't always work because you don't always want to give the players all the power. But he was smart enough to understand, I need to listen. And they need to listen to me, and a mutual respect was born.
1: Knicks captured their first title in more than five decades. Obviously emotional for New York City. Chris Carlin from 880 ESPN New York.
13: I just marvel at what the run has meant to the city. And I know you guys have probably heard other people say this, but the Knicks unite New York unlike any other sports team there is here. Because of the simple fact that everybody roots for the Knicks. No offense to the Nets, but the Nets didn't sell out a finals game. It cost $11,000 to get in the other night for game 4. And the Nets, when they had the finals 20 years ago, couldn't sell out a finals game in New Jersey. So, I mean, that tells you where they are. I would just say that those kind of scenes that you see in the streets last night don't happen in New York. They don't happen for championship teams in New York. They didn't happen with the Giants. They didn't happen with the Yankees. All those years in the 90s and in 2009, they didn't happen with anybody else. This is the team that happens with because it does unite the city more than any other sports team there is.
1: New York will celebrate this week, parade on Thursday. They're celebrating, certainly planning for the future. Of course, they want another one next year. Can it happen? Earlier on ESPN Radio, our Justin Tinsley and Mark Zeno.
14: You know how hard it is to keep your superstars healthy for 3 consecutive seasons to the point where you can make it back to the championship? It's just not going to happen because the wear and tear builds up on damn near everyone. I know LeBron made the finals 8 straight years. That's not something we'll ever see again.
15: No.
14: That's not something that
15: he's also one of one. I mean, you know.
14: Exactly.
15: Jalen Brunson is an amazing player. He's not one of one. In New York, he'll always be one of one, but in reality, in basketball circles, you know, he still may be the fifth or sixth best player in the league behind a handful of other guys that are flat out just a better player. It's not disrespect to Jalen, but Jalen was on a good team, and keeping all those guys together and keeping them healthy for an extended period of time in this league, it feels like a near impossibility. It just, I don't know that there's a path to it. You know what the recipe for failure is in modern day sports? Running it back again. That never works.
14: Nope.
15: Even if you bring the entire team back, guess what everybody else did that you didn't? Got better, and you stayed the same. So that's automatically a failure. And there are going to have to be changes. It's just tough to be that good again. And oh, by the way, let's acknowledge this is the greatest postseason run we've ever seen. You think they're going to duplicate it again next year?
14: You don't catch lightning in a bottle like that.
15: Twice. Right, yeah, exactly. You know what? So I don't know that you, next year, you're going to be able to get 2 sweeps out of 4 series. You know, you're going to play 3 games over the minimum. That's what the Knicks did. 3 games over the minimum. That's it to win a title. So, no, I don't think the Knicks are on the verge of being a dynasty. I don't think it's a reality.
1: 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Back to baseball. Sunday night action at Fenway. Rangers, Red Sox.
16: Early, the lefty into the windup. First pitch. It's a swing and a drive. Well hit left field. And the first pitch is gone. How about that for Wyatt Langford? Connelly Early's not feeling very comfortable right now. It's 1-0 Texas.
17: 1-0.
16: Higashioka hits this one high, deep to left field, and that ball is gone! Kyle Higashioka to the front row of the Monster Seats hits a 3-run homer. Texas is second in the first 8 batters tonight, and it's the Rangers 4 and the Red Sox 0.
1: Jumping out early, and they go on to a 6-4 win, as heard on ESPN Radio. Rangers had 13 hits. They're 6-0 this season with having at least 13. Rangers snapping a 4-game losing streak against the Red Sox dating back to last season. Rays an 8-3 win over the Angels. Angels have their 4-game win streak come to an end. White Sox and Dodgers.
18: Long hold now in 0-1. Swinging a fly ball out into right. Kyle Tucker will watch it go. A 2-run blast. Colson Montgomery. It's 4-1.
1: 4-1 White Sox at that point on ESPN 1000. They go on to a 6-4 win over the Dodgers. White Sox 20-4 in their last 24 home games. Most wins in a span of 24 home games since 2010. They had 3 homers in the 6th inning. Second time hitting 3 homers in an inning this season. Montgomery 2-for-4 with a 2-run home run. His 17th homer. Second most by a White Sox player this season. Dodgers take their first series loss since early May against Atlanta. Royals working on a shutout of the Astros.
19: Breaking ball grounded up third baseline by the third baseman Delgado. Down the line it goes. Here comes Jensen to score. Here comes Caglione around third. He'll score as well. It's a 2-run double up the third base left field line off the bat of Michael Garcia. And the Royals double their lead. It's 4-0.
1: 96-5, the fan, 4-0 there, and that would be how it ends. 4-0 over Houston. Royals snapping a 4-game losing streak. All 4 of those losses coming at home. They shut out the Astros. Bobby Witt Jr., 2-for-4. A couple of stolen bases. First time with multiple hits and multiple stolen bases this season. Brewers also working on a shutout.
20: Sanchez 1-0. Blake hits it high and deep to left field. Backing up Sosa. Turning, watching, leaping. What a big swing, Blake Perkins. It's a 2-out, 3-run bomb to left in the 4th.
1: WTMJ, Brewers a 4-0 shutout of the Phillies. 7th time Philadelphia's been shut out this season, tied for 2nd most in baseball. Giants have been shut out 8 times. Phillies shut out in 2 of 3 games against the Brewers. Jackson Churio, 6-game RBI streak, longest active streak in the National League. Straight ahead, coming down hard on Angel. SportsCenter All Night continues. 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
2: For Lace. For Howard. And a foul. Oh, my. Where you're getting into it. That's Isabel Harrison and Angel Reich. This is obviously spillover from the first half.
1: Isabel Harrison leading Toronto with 17 points, but she was ejected in the third quarter for a flagrant two on Angel Reese, her first career ejection. Reese, 13th game with 15 points, 15 rebounds, passing Tina Charles for the most in WNBA history in the player's first three seasons. The dream, as we heard on TSN, beating the tempo 102-77. Angel Reese, ninth double-double of the season, leading the WNBA. Liberty and Mystics.
3: Jones steps into a three. Oh, yeah!
4: I've really been loving this matchup. Austin on Jones, and she's been kind of shaking her head. There's a little bit of bounce to her game. Jonquil has been fantastic.
1: So it's out on a My9 New York. Liberty, an 86-64 win over the Mystics. For New York, seventh straight win after a 3-4 start to the season. Seven straight wins, longest active streak in the WNBA. Liberty with the win will represent the Eastern Conference in the Commissioner's Cup Championship game on June 30th. Number of soccer teams trying to get a championship in the FIFA World Cup. Group F action on Sunday. Sweden, a 5-1 rout of Tunisia. Sweden scoring five goals, most in a FIFA World Cup game since 1938. Scored three from outside the penalty area. Netherlands, a 2-2 draw with Japan. Japan with a three-game unbeaten streak in World Cup action. In Group E, Germany, a 7-1 win over Curacao. The team separated by 72 places in the latest FIFA rankings. And Germany with a six-goal win, tying the second-largest margin of victory in a World Cup match. Ivory Coast gets past Ecuador 1-0. First win in four FIFA World Cup games. Ivory Coast, first win in a World Cup opening match since 2014. 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As for the top sounds from Sunday, let's check in with Marty Hausberger.
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7: Early, the lefty into the windup. First pitch. It's a swing and a drive. Well hit left field, and the first pitch is gone. How about that for Wyatt Langford? Connelly Early's not feeling very comfortable right now. It's 1-0 Texas.
0: Number four.
6: To college baseball, North Carolina's Gavin Gallagher with a huge hit against West Virginia in the World Series on ESPN.
7: 1-2. This one is towards the gap in right center, and it is down. Schoenfeld couldn't get there. French is going to come in. Rounding and coming in is Schaffner. That's a triple. It's Carolina by two. And Gallagher comes through again.
0: Number three.
6: The Yankees' Ben Rice breaks a tie in a big New York ninth against the Blue Jays on the YES Network.
8: 3-2. Driven deep to right field. There it goes.
0: Number two.
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9: First pitch to Mangum. That one line in a right center field. Marcy on the go. Marcy does! And he makes the catch! Full extension airborne! Jacob Marcy takes three off the board! That was ticketed for right center field! What has surely been a bases clearing double, and Jacob Marcy lays out to make the grab.
0: Number one.
6: The Hurricanes beat the Golden Knights to win the Stanley Cup. The final call from 99.9 The Fan.
9: And the Carolina Hurricanes are the best team in the NHL. They won the 2026 Stanley Cup. It's yours, Carolina, and it's coming back to North Carolina. The Stanley Cup. We got a passenger on the plane tomorrow, and the Hurricanes are
10: are world champions.
1: Hurricanes hoist the cup after what could be a grueling series for somebody like your goaltenders, as ESPN analyst TJ Oshie.
11: Well, it takes a lot. I mean, to step in that position. But remember, he was probably chomping at the bit, right? Every player, every hockey player wants to play. Every goaltender wants to play every game. Let's not pretend like he didn't have a great season. He had a phenomenal regular season. Freddie Anderson did a phenomenal job getting them to that point. And Brandon Bussey stepped in and was unbelievable. And tonight was probably his best game. And Vegas is every chance they had. He was there. He was calm. He was big. He was agile and athletic. Man, what an unbelievable story for Bussey. Well, I think it just goes to show kind of the character of the team for the Carolina Hurricanes and how close they are as a group. And these numbers are probably going to be a little bit off, but I think Brandon Bussey had something around like 30-plus wins and only like 6 regulation losses in the regular season. So they've had a lot of success with him in net. Also, he comes in fresh, right? He doesn't have the full playoffs of the breakdown of the body mentally being exhausted. He came in fresh and gave them a really big boost. You know, this series was kind of going either way when he came in and really shut the door. And it almost looked like he got better and better as the series went on, the more games he played. And tonight, like I mentioned earlier, was absolutely his best.
1: Brandon Bussey, meanwhile, in net for this one. First shutout to clinch the Stanley Cup since Andre Vasilevsky for Tampa Bay in 2021 against the Canadiens. First on the road since Matt Murray for Pittsburgh at Nashville in 2017. Bussey, the third goalie in NHL history to post the first shutout of a postseason in a Stanley Cup clinching game. At a .959 save percentage in the third period or later in the Stanley Cup final. He saved 47 of 49 shots on goal in the Hurricanes with the 3-0 shutout, including the empty netter, in Game 6 and clinch the cup and skate in Las Vegas. We'll hear all about it. We'll hear the goals. That's next. The SportsCenter All Night continues. It's ESPN Radio.
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15: 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Expected to happen. A.J. 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
16: John, what was the driving force behind A.J. 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
6: The Hurricanes go for their first Stanley Cup win in 20 years in Game 6 against the Knights.
24: This is eight scores! Taylor Hall gets Carolina!
6: You're not dreaming, Knicks fans. Oh, it's real.
25: It's been 15 years since any of the four major sports in New York has won a championship. 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Second of all, I think there's something about this team that the city gathered around.
6: Putting up football scores on the diamond.
26: Swing and a drive to left. There's number 20. Way out of here. Touch him all time. Hunter Goodman, his second homer of the day.
6: The group stage rolls on at World Cup.
27: Everybody was surprised because we were looking at a team what was not playing the best game or the best football before that start into this World Cup.
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28: Cora pulls it down the line. That is fair into the corner. Nelson scores. Darnell gets the windmill. Troy leads.
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1: Another night, another champion crowned. 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NBA season ended Saturday. Then the Knicks closed out the final series in 5 Sunday. Carolina Hurricanes went into Game 6 of the Stanley Cup Final with a chance to skate the cup. They went into Las Vegas with a 3-2 series lead and would also jump out with the lead in this one.
24: Here's a chance for Hall. Breaks in. Gets his eight scores! Taylor Hall gets Carolina on the board. He got loose. And the man leads the Canes in points. Puts Carolina in the lead. It's 1-0.
1: That goal about 4 minutes into the game. And it was the only goal in the first period. Then came the second.
24: Stankoven shot. Save Hart. Second chance for Stankoven. Save Hart. Now they wind up the score! Jackson Blake in the slot. And it's 2-0. Carolina. Oh, Blake having a great postseason. And puts the Canes up to a large 2-0 lead. 6:29 left in the second.
29: Unleash the hounds.
1: It was 1-0 after 2-0 after 2. And that trend could continue in the third.
24: Net still empty for Vegas. And now here's a turnover. A chance for Ehlers. Bingo! 3-0 Carolina. And you can start to polish the Stanley Cup. The Canes right now are 68 seconds away from winning their second NHL title.
1: And 68 seconds later.
24: And the Carolina Hurricanes are the best team in the NHL. They won the 2026 Stanley Cup. It's yours, Carolina, and it's coming back to North Carolina. The Stanley Cup. We got a passenger on the plane tomorrow. And the Hurricanes are world champions.
1: 99-9, the Fan. Hurricanes, the 3-0 shutout. They take the series in 6, second Stanley Cup championship in franchise history. Hurricanes 8-1 this

0: at Vegas. They get the victory and close out the Stanley Cup on the road with the 3-0 shutout. ESPN analyst PK Subban.
1: Rod Brindamore's not going to get enough credit for where this team is. The grind from the very beginning when he got to Carolina, everything changed there. They became a contending team under his watch and his tutelage, not just by the personnel and the players that they brought in, but what he taught them day to day. To me, the Carolina Hurricanes now represent the National Hockey League. They embody the definition of what team is. To win the Stanley Cup, it's a full team effort. Everybody was involved. They surprised me. They shocked a lot of people. But more importantly, they're very, very well deserving of this. They deserve it.
0: Overall, Carolina 16-3 on the postseason, second to win the Stanley Cup in fewer than 20 playoff games since the league went to four rounds of best of seven in 1987. The other team to do it was the Oilers in 1988. ESPN's Greg Wyshynski.
2: What that run through the Eastern Conference did for them was give them rest, was give them good health, was put them in a position to do what they did tonight, where they hadn't been in that position in previous runs as a group together. You know, as the series went on, the last period of Game 5, most of Game 6, you could kind of see which team had the better rest, the better legs, the better focus, and which team had had the longer run to get to the Stanley Cup final. And I think that's one of the huge reasons why the Hurricanes lifted the cup tonight.
3: Greg, I want to ask you one question about the other team in this series. Look, Vegas was up 2-1 in the series after Game 3, and it looked like Lord Stanley was on its way back to Sin City, but then the bottom dropped out for him. How exactly did that bottom drop out for the Vegas Golden Knights?
2: A couple of reasons. I mean, first of all, even though we only gave up 2 goals tonight, Carter Hart was the worst goalie in the series, maybe even more so than Freddie Anderson, who told us tonight that he actually had an injury that took him out of the series and handed the keys over to Brandon Bussey. They simply didn't get the goaltending they needed to win this series. I think gradually injuries started to catch up with them. You know, one of the huge differences in Game 6 was the loss of William Karlsson in Game 5 in the first period on a hard check. He had a left arm injury. He was such a key player for them, not only on their penalty kill, but also playing with their leading scorer, Mitch Marner. So that was hard. But then overall, I just think Carolina made the right adjustments.
0: Hurricanes outscoring the opponents 17-7 in 5-on-5 situations this postseason. They're the first team since the Oilers in 1984 to win the cup using two different starting goaltenders in the final. Jordan Staal gets his second Stanley Cup win after winning the first as a 20-year-old with the Penguins in 2009. He spoke with our Emily Kaplan.
4: Jordan, 17 years after you last lifted the Stanley Cup, you're champion again. What feels different?
5: Oh, that's a lot of years. I mean, it's amazing. This is something I've been going after ever since we got the first one. I mean, you want to win it again and again and again. And what a feeling, what a battle the boys were grinding today. My goodness, what so many individual efforts just to keep the puck out of our net. And it was an amazing ride. And I'm just so proud of these guys.
4: What did you learn over these 17 years?
5: Perseverance, trusting God, my family. I don't want to get emotional, but those things for sure.
4: You're about to lift the Stanley Cup again. Who's the first teammate you're going to look to pass it to?
5: Oh, that's a good question. There's so many I could pass it on to. Obviously, I think Freddie's been around long enough, and he started this playoff run right, and it's too bad he had to get out of it, but I think he's going to be the first one to grab it.
0: Jordan Staal also winning the Conn Smythe as the playoff MVP. 8 goals, 4 assists, scoring in each of the first 5 Cup final games played in. First time that's happened. ESPN analyst TJ Oshie.
6: I think it's unbelievable, and it goes to show that it's not just offense that can win the Conn Smythe. It goes to your best player. If you would go back to any series and you go through the interviews and look at Rod Brindamore, anytime he talks about Jordan Staal, he talks about how he's the heartbeat of the team. He's carrying the team through the ups and downs. That's one guy that everyone on that team can look for to lead them and get them out of some of those lulls and make sure everyone knows what Carolina Hurricanes hockey is all about. So I'm so happy for Jordan Staal to win that award, the Conn Smythe. I think he's very deserving of it and definitely was my pick.
0: Vegas coach John Tortorella on the losing end of this one.
7: I thought their goaltender was really good tonight. Since he came in, he's been very good. We've had opportunities tonight to get it close. I thought Carter gave us a chance, had a good game. Lost our special teams a little bit a couple games ago. I thought it came.

0: back tonight. I thought two out of the three power plays, we had multiple opportunities. It's a good hockey team. It's a well-coached team. It's a team that checks. And their goalie gives them a really good opportunity in the second part of the series to give them the opportunity to win a Stanley Cup. I'm not going to take anything away from Carolina. That's a good club and tremendous amount of respect for Roddy and his staff. But we put some good minutes in too, and we couldn't find our way. They did. As I've always said, it's a find-a-way league. But all the games were close. It's just trying to find a way. They did tonight. They beat us.
1: Rod Brind'Amour. As mentioned there, seventh person in NHL history to win the Stanley Cup with the same franchise as a player and as a coach. Golden Knights, second series loss in franchise history in Stanley Cup finals. Golden Knights have lost all three series in their history when trailing 3-2. But it's the Carolina Hurricanes who raised the cup. Stahl raising another cup after doing it 17 years ago, setting a record for longest gap for a player between cup wins. Chris Chelios had the previous record of 16 years. Canadiens in 86, Red Wings in 2002. SportsCenter All Night, ESPN Radio.
2: At long last, for the first time in 53 years, the New York Knicks are the world champs.
3: 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I don't know how long it's been since that final buzzer went off, but I still don't believe it.
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6: 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I'm pretty sure every basketball player want to feel like this, and we got it.
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1: Carolina is celebrating a Stanley Cup championship. New York City is celebrating an NBA title for the first time in more than five decades. You heard the NBA playoffs right here on ESPN Radio, presented by Gusto. Knicks riding the back of Jalen Brunson, named Finals MVP. Brunson, son of former NBA guard Rick Brunson, our Mark Kestisher, called the games here for the NBA on ESPN Radio.
9: It's not like Jalen was a child prodigy. You know, Rick worked him hard. And, you know, Jalen's not the most athletic guy, but man, is he smart, and man, is his footwork amazing. And all those years, it's not for everyone. You know, we see it all the time. Sports burnout, you know, especially when you have a parent who is a professional player. And, you know, Jalen didn't get tremendous size, but his game, he stuck with it. You know, he didn't go in the first round, even after being the National College Player of the Year and two championships at Villanova. And, you know, worked his way to the Knicks, took less money with New York, and they built the right pieces around him. And when they were teetering, and they teetered a lot in this series, in the fourth quarter, Jalen Brunson comes in. I think they were down 9 with about 8 minutes to play in the game. And then he runs off 13 straight points. And the one you'll remember is the drive by Wembanyama and just beating that long arm for a bucket.
1: In the end, MVP hardware for Brunson, and ESPN analyst Tom Crean says, well-earned.
10: Oh, that's right there. And when you mention Dwayne, you start thinking about game 3 of that Dallas series and how he just played in the second half. And that's really what Jalen Brunson did. The game eased up as time went on, and it was so much of a fight, a physical fight, and it was so hard to get any type of space to get open. And San Antonio was doing such a good job of keeping the Knicks at bay. You know, the switching was good, all those types of things, but Jalen just kept probing. He kept attacking. He was phenomenal in the paint. He was excellent at getting to the layup. I mean, it was both sides. He was excellent there. Three-point shots. I think it was incredible because there were so many clutch plays at different times, but he never stopped being on the attack, even when they were down and fighting. There weren't forces. I thought it was incredible.
1: And it's a title for New York. They'll celebrate in the city on Thursday. But now, given that we're heading into the heart of summer, the spotlight, one of those hot footlights from Broadway, perhaps, may be heating up. ESPN baseball insider Jeff Passan.
11: I think we have to recognize that for all of the money that is spent by New York sports teams, and this applies mostly to baseball because there's no cap in baseball, but for all of the money, for all of the stars they have, like, New York's been going through a drought recently when it comes to championships. I mean, the Mets, never. Yankees haven't won since 2009. Mets haven't won since 1986. You know, we can go on. I don't even want to talk about the Jets, Giants, Rangers. Like, it's been a disaster there. So I wanted to see what it was like when someone becomes king of New York. And maybe Jalen Brunson had that title already, but honestly, all I could think about during that time was, man, is the pressure now cranked up on Aaron Judge and Juan Soto or what? Because New York has been starving for a baseball championship, and it's been coming up on now 2 decades since it's had one.
12: It's crazy, and it kind of lead me to what I was thinking about. The Yankees have been surviving without Aaron Judge and maybe even thriving without him. Yeah. How have they looked without him? What are the prospects for him coming back and maybe reinvigorating that offense when he is healthy?
11: It hasn't been all that bad, honestly, and that doesn't surprise me because Aaron Judge, before he went on the injured list, wasn't exactly the Aaron Judge we've all come to expect. He was still the Yankees' second-best hitter behind Ben Rice, but we've seen others step up. And Trent Grisham got off to an awful start this year, has been hitting more and more lately. Paul Goldschmidt's been one of the most pleasant surprises in baseball. Cody Bellinger, one of the most underappreciated guys out there. And even with Ben Rice struggling over the last week, the Yankees have looked fine, but let's not forget, guys, the Yankees look fine because their pitching is awesome and because Cam Schlittler is the man and because Gerrit Cole is back and Carlos Rodon is back and, you know, Ryan Weathers has had some struggles lately, but Will Warren has been great all season long. Like, they've just got tons of pitching depth and enough bullpen with David Bednar and Fernando Cruz and Tim Hill and Brent Hedrick to really survive this time that Aaron Judge is out and let the Yankees understand that in this American League, I don't care how long Aaron Judge is out. I don't care if he's out the rest of the season. In this American League, the Yankees are a playoff team, even without him. So with him, it will make them the distinct favorites, I think, to win the pennant this year.
1: And while the spotlight is on New York, the Knicks will be celebrating this week. They get a parade on Thursday. Lighting up the scoreboard in Vegas. That's next. SportsCenter All Night continues. It's ESPN Radio.
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1: 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Action in Omaha Sunday, College World Series. North Carolina moving within a win of the championship series.
2: 1-2. This one is towards the gap in right center, and it is down. Schoenfeld couldn't get there. French is going to come in. Rounding and coming in is Schaffner. That's a triple. It's Carolina by two. And Gallagher comes through again. And that is right on the corner. He does shut the door. And Carolina wins 5-2 and improves to 2-0 here in Omaha.
1: North Carolina with the 5-2 win over West Virginia. Second time in 13 trips to the World Series that the Tar Heels have won their first two games. 35th time this season they've held their opponent to three runs or fewer. Kevin Gallagher, the go-ahead two-run triple that you heard in the seventh inning, spoke with our Chris Budden.
3: Gavin, congratulations. Before we get to your hit in the seventh, what's it like standing in the dugout, sitting there with a couple men out and watching Glauber work?
4: I mean, it's awesome. He's on the mound. We just got to have his back, make routine plays, because he really handles the rest.
3: We talked about this a couple years ago. You don't get any hits. Now, twice, the go-ahead runs. What do you feel like is the difference in you this year?
4: Just trying to, you know, really commit to it. I've been here before. I have a little bit of experience now. Just really try to slow the game down and just try to treat it like any other at-bat.
3: With that said, how much more are you enjoying yourself?
4: Oh, it's awesome. I mean, we lost this game last time we were here. Being 2-0 in Omaha is really no better place to be, and just try to carry this momentum with us.
1: They got one more win. They are into the championship series. West Virginia, meanwhile, allowing three unearned runs in the seventh inning on a couple of infield errors. They had gone four straight games without committing an error. West Virginia will face Troy in an elimination game on Tuesday because of the game on Sunday between Troy and Ole Miss.
2: Zach Crotchfeldt deals the 2-2. Got him swinging! Troy wins for the first time ever in Omaha.
1: And Troy advances to that matchup on Tuesday. Now, Monday, there's a matchup between Alabama and Texas, another between Georgia and Oklahoma. The Alabama-Texas matchup, an elimination game. ESPN analyst David DiLucci.
5: I'm going to say Aiden Robbins, and remember last night the 1-4 hitters for Texas were 0-15. So this is a guy that throughout the course of the season has a batting average of .336, 24 home runs, tremendous power, but the leadership that he carries with him, the team follows. So I look for him to have a big game, and if he does, it will settle the nerves that the rest of the squad may have.
6: How about Alabama? Is it somebody that's got to get these bats going? They've gone silent.
5: Well, there is a superstar named Justin LeBron, who is projected to be a top first-round draft pick, and I think he's going to have to step up for Bama. 5-tool player, can play defense with the best of them in the country. Batting average only .277, but 16 home runs. He's electric when he's on fire, and this is the leader offensively on this ball club. Now, they've got Brady Neal, and they've got Bryce Fowler, and they've got a bunch of other guys that contribute really well, but this is the guy right here that needs to step up on the stage.
1: SEC matchup as teams trying to have their backs against the wall facing elimination. See who comes out of the elimination game on ESPN on Monday. SportsCenter All Night, ESPN Radio. Golden Knights were giving up goals in Vegas on Sunday. A's were giving up runs to Colorado.
7: Swing and a drive to left. There's number 20. Way out of here. Touch him all time. Hunter Goodman, his second homer of the day. And the Rockies are back up by 3 at 9-6.
1: 850 KOA. Rockies wind up putting up 23 runs. A 23-9 win over the A's. Teams combining for 32 runs and 39 hits. Most of the game this season. This one played in Las Vegas. 23 runs for Colorado. That's a franchise record. On 24 hits, that's a season high. 23 runs tied for the second most by a team that entered the day with the outright worst record in baseball since 1900. Rockies had three players with at least four RBI. As for the Athletics, most runs they've allowed in a game since 1955 when they allowed 29 against the White Sox. They allowed 23 on Sunday. Yankees and Blue Jays going at it.
8: 3-2. Driven deep to right field. There it goes! See ya! A long home run for Ben Rice. And the Yankees lead 5-3. Oh, what a shot! High fly ball off the bat of Caballero. Straw back on the track at the wall. See ya! A long home run for Caballero. A three-run blast. And the Yankees lead 8-3.
1: Okay, on the YES Network, 8-3 the final. Yankees scoring five in the ninth to break a 3-3 tie. They're 6-1 in their last seven. They put up eight runs in the win. Mets also score eight, an 8-1 win over the Braves. Mets' second straight series win against Atlanta. Speaking of New York, how about a repeat? That's next. 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
1: We have North Carolina a win away from the College World Series in Omaha. Colorado Rockies put up 23 runs on the Athletics. And speaking of teams losing in Vegas, the cup is hoisted at the end of Game 6.
2: And the Carolina Hurricanes are the best team in the NHL. They won the 2026 Stanley Cup. It's yours, Carolina, and it's coming back to North Carolina. The Stanley Cup. We got a passenger on the plane tomorrow. And the Hurricanes are world champions.
1: 99.9 The Fan. It's a 3-0 shutout win in Vegas as Carolina gets its second Stanley Cup championship. The other one coming in 2006. Rob Brind'Amour, seventh person in NHL history to win the cup with the same franchise as a player and a coach. Our Emily Kaplan caught up with him.
3: You've now won as a player and a coach. How does it compare emotionally?
4: I don't know. I don't even know what to say right now. I'm so happy for these guys. You know, I wanted as a player. I really wanted it, but I wanted it for these guys as a coach because it just means so much. And to see how happy they are, I'm an old guy now, but I had my one. Trust me, I'm glad we got another one, but it's for these guys. This is what it's all about.
3: For years, you guys were knocking on the door. There were people in the league that said your style might never win a Stanley Cup. What does this prove?
4: Well, exactly. Like, it's sticking with it. We knew what we had here, and I did for sure, and the guys believed in it. And that's the thing. It's all about leadership. I'm so happy for Jordan Staal. People got to see what I've known for forever, what kind of player he is, what kind of leader he is. And, I mean, here we go. He's finally rewarded.
3: When that clock finally hit zero, I know you had them playing till the end. What were you feeling?
4: Well, the empty netter, right? That's just like, holy mackerel, this is going to happen. Because, I mean, we were in it a little bit at the end, obviously. We made huge saves, busts. It's such a great story with this team. I mean, you dig into it, it's amazing. And I'm just really proud.
3: Emotions? Like, who are you thinking of? What are you feeling?
4: Well, there's so many. You can't even put into words. I was thinking about my dad, who passed away a few years ago. He would love to have been here. My mom's at home. She couldn't make it. She was under the weather. But my kids are here. You know, it's come full circle, and I'm overwhelmed, to be honest.
3: When you talk about a team, Jordan Staal handing it to Freddie Anderson first. What does that mean?
4: Well, Freddie battled, right, and then he got a little nicked up, wasn't 100%. And I felt for him, but he got us here. And then Buss took over. I mean, this is a team. And that's the thing I love about it. It's not about one player. And hockey is that, right? Hockey is a team sport. It's the ultimate team sport. And, yeah, it's nice to have those super players, but we got them in different ways, and it showed.
1: Hurricanes close out the series in 6. Jordan Staal, second Stanley Cup win. Just like Rob Brind'Amour. Brind'Amour getting one as a player and a coach. Jordan Staal getting one as a player after winning his first as a 20-year-old with the Penguins in 2009, he wins the Conn Smythe with 8 goals and 4 assists. ESPN analyst CJ Oshie.
5: Jordan Staal is so hard to play against. I had to take faceoffs on the power play, and it was always against Jordan Staal when we played Carolina. He's so difficult to get off his game. He plays every night like it's his last. What a phenomenal leader. And when you win a cup early, I would imagine you probably feel like it's going to happen a lot. Like you're going to get a lot of kicks at the can. It's not always like that. Winning a Stanley Cup is so incredibly hard. And I'm super happy for Jordan to battle his way back at age 37 and lead this team. Maybe not on the score sheet, but definitely in goals and the inspirational leader. The guy in the locker room, the guy that always does his job. Jordan Staal is that guy for the Carolina Hurricanes.
6: They were a bridesmaid and never a bride for the longest time. Had lost in the Eastern Conference Finals 2 out of 3 years. They finally get over the hump and into the finals. And then they mess around and win it. What changed for this team this year?
5: I think Carolina does such a good job, and Rod Brind'Amour does such a good job of getting his players to buy in and have a belief in the system that they play. It's a very smothering system. It takes a ton of work. And in years past, what I don't think they necessarily had was that secondary scoring. And in this playoffs, their secondary scoring was actually their primary. Their second line, Stankoven, Blake, and Taylor Hall, were phenomenal. They led the team on offense. And even tonight, you see how gritty these guys are, how hard they work to create offense. They had two of the goals tonight. So I think they just had that buy-in, plus the secondary scoring, and everyone was on board. From the goaltenders all the way through the D to the forwards, everyone was bought in. Everyone was doing their job and picking guys up when they made mistakes. What a phenomenal postseason by the Carolina Hurricanes.
7: You started off that talking about Rod Brind'Amour. Guy won the cup as a player and now as a coach. What has he meant to that entire organization?
5: Gosh, I don't know if that's ever been done before. I imagine there's got to be a statue going up or something for Rod the Bod, hopefully with his shirt off because he's ripped. But, what a phenomenal coach. He's one of those guys, as an opponent, you see him and the way he talks to his players, the emotion he coaches with behind the bench. I play with some guys that played against him, and the emotion and the physicality that he played with on the ice, looks like he brought that behind the bench. And he gets his guys to buy in. So whatever he's selling, the players are buying. And he did a phenomenal job. I can't imagine the emotions he's going through now as a coach, having one as a player. I can't imagine how proud he is of his guys.
1: Rod Brind'Amour, first since Toe Blake with the Canadiens in 1956 to win the cup with the same franchise as a player and a coach. SportsCenter All Night, ESPN Radio.
2: 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Your long, long wait has ended.
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9: 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I've been waiting for this.
2: Go ahead and cry. After 53 years, the Knicks are finally NBA champions once again.
10: And it's been so painful. I'm trying not to cry here, but like, I don't know, man. I'm holding back tears here.
11: Dude, this is why sports is wonderful. This is why it's great to be a New Yorker, dude.
1: A lot of comeback victories in this postseason, but the Knicks ran off one of the most dominant playoff runs in history when they clinched the 94-90 win over the Spurs to close out the series in Game 5 and win the Larry O'Brien Saturday night. Their coach, Mike Brown, hired last summer after the Knicks interviewed a number of other coaches and tried and were denied in some cases after firing Tom Thibodeau. Mike Brown stayed the course during the whole process, became the head coach, won the championship. Alan Hahn from 880 ESPN New York.
12: Mike Brown's adjustments and Chris Gent, and what they did, Brendan O'Connor, these guys were elite when it comes to in-game adjustments. All right, what's Mitch Johnson doing? What is this game? Okay, I see what he's doing. Okay, now we're going to do this. And all of a sudden, it flips the game. So that's in-game stuff. But what you're talking about is also a coach who took over a team that was kind of ready-made, that thought they should have been in the finals last year. And he said, I've got ideas that I think can make us better. And then as he learned, the veteran team's like, listen, let's not change too much. We're not comfortable with this. And rather than be forceful, Mike Brown listened to his veterans. And instead of forcing his will and turning it into you do what I say, it became a collaborative thing that doesn't always work because you don't always want to give the players all the power. But he was smart enough to understand, I need to listen. And they need to listen to me, and a mutual respect was born.
1: Knicks captured their first title in more than five decades. Obviously emotional for New York City. Chris Carlin from 880 ESPN New York.
13: I just marvel at what the run has meant to the city. And I know you guys have probably heard other people say this, but the Knicks unite New York unlike any other sports team there is here. Because of the simple fact that everybody roots for the Knicks. No offense to the Nets, but the Nets didn't sell out a finals game. It cost $11,000 to get in the other night for game 4. And the Nets, when they had the finals 20 years ago, couldn't sell out a finals game in New Jersey. So, I mean, that tells you where they are. I would just say that those kind of scenes that you see in the streets last night don't happen in New York. They don't happen for championship teams in New York. They didn't happen with the Giants. They didn't happen with the Yankees. All those years in the 90s and in 2009, they didn't happen with anybody else. This is the team that happens with because it does unite the city more than any other sports team there is.
1: New York will celebrate this week, parade on Thursday. They're celebrating, certainly planning for the future. Of course, they want another one next year. Can it happen? Earlier on ESPN Radio, our Justin Tinsley and Mark Zeno.
14: You know how hard it is to keep your superstars healthy for 3 consecutive seasons to the point where you can make it back to the championship? It's just not going to happen because the wear and tear builds up on damn near everyone. I know LeBron made the finals 8 straight years. That's not something we'll ever see again.
15: No,
14: that's not something that
15: he's also one of one. I mean, you know,
14: exactly.
15: Jalen Brunson is an amazing player. He's not one of one. In New York, he'll always be one of one. But in reality, in basketball circles, you know, he's still maybe the fifth or sixth best player in the league behind a handful of other guys that are flat out just a better player. It's not disrespect to Jalen, but Jalen was on a good team, and keeping all those guys together and keeping them healthy for an extended period of time in this league, it feels like a near impossibility. It just, I don't know that there's a path to it. You know what the recipe for failure is in modern day sports? Running it back again. That never works.
14: Nope.
15: Even if you bring the entire team back, guess what everybody else did that you didn't? Got better, and yep, you stayed the same. So that's automatically a failure. And they're going to have to be changes. It's just tough to be that good again. And oh, by the way, let's acknowledge this is the greatest postseason run we've ever seen. You think they're going to duplicate it again next year?
14: You don't catch lightning in a bottle like that
15: twice. Right, yeah, exactly. No, so I don't know that you next year you're going to be able to get 2 sweeps out of 4 series. You know, you're going to play 3 games over the minimum. That's what the Knicks did. 3 games over the minimum. That's it to win a title. So, no, I don't think the Knicks are on the verge of being a dynasty. I don't think it's a reality.
1: 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Back to baseball. Sunday night action at Fenway. Rangers, Red Sox.
16: Early, the lefty into the windup. First pitch. It's a swing and a drive. Well hit left field. And the first pitch is gone. How about that for Wyatt Langford? Connelly Early's not feeling very comfortable right now. It's 1-0 Texas.
17: 1-0.
16: Higashioka hits this one high, deep to left field, and that ball is gone! Kyle Higashioka to the front row of the Monster Seats hits a 3-run homer. Texas is second in the first 8 batters tonight, and it's the Rangers 4 and the Red Sox 0.
1: Jumping out early, and they go on to a 6-4 win, as heard on ESPN Radio. Rangers have 13 hits. They're 6-0 this season with having at least 13. Rangers snapping a 4-game losing streak against the Red Sox dating back to last season. Rays an 8-3 win over the Angels. Angels have their 4-game win streak come to an end. White Sox and Dodgers.
18: Long hold now in 0-1. Swinging a fly ball out into right. Kyle Tucker will watch it go. A 2-run blast. Colson Montgomery. It's 4-1.
1: 4-1 White Sox at that point on ESPN 1000. They go on to a 6-4 win over the Dodgers. White Sox 20-4 in their last 24 home games. Most wins in a span of 24 home games since 2010. They had 3 homers in the 6th inning. Second time hitting 3 homers in an inning this season. Montgomery 2-for-4 with the 2-run home run. His 17th. 17 homers. Second most by a White Sox player this season. Dodgers take their first series loss since early May against Atlanta. Royals working on a shutout of the Astros.
19: Breaking ball grounded up third baseline by the third baseman Delgado. Down the line it goes. Here comes Jensen to score. Here comes Caglione around third. He'll score as well. It's a 2-run double up the third base left field line off the bat of Michael Garcia. And the Royals double their lead. It's 4-0.
1: 96-5, the fan, 4-0 there, and that would be how it ends. 4-0 over Houston. Royals snapping a 4-game losing streak. All 4 of those losses coming at home. They shut out the Astros. Bobby Witt Jr., 2-for-4. A couple of stolen bases. First time with multiple hits and multiple stolen bases this season. Brewers also working on a shutout.
20: Sanchez 1-0. Blake hits it high and deep to left field. Backing up Sosa. Turning, watching, leaping. What a big swing, Blake Perkins. It's a 2-out, 3-run bomb to left in the 4th.
1: WTMJ, Brewers a 4-0 shutout of the Phillies. 7th time Philadelphia's been shut out this season, tied for 2nd most in baseball. Giants have been shut out 8 times. Phillies shut out in 2 of 3 games against the Brewers. Jackson Churio, 6-game RBI streak, longest active streak in the National League. Straight ahead, coming down hard on Angel. SportsCenter All Night continues. 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
2: For Lace. For Howard. And a foul. Oh, my. We're getting into it. That's Isabel Harrison and Angel Reich. This is obviously spillover from the first half.
1: Isabel Harrison leading Toronto with 17 points, but she was ejected in the third quarter for a flagrant two on Angel Reese, her first career ejection. Reese, 13th game with 15 points, 15 rebounds, passing Tina Charles for the most in WNBA history in a player's first three seasons. The dream, as we heard on TSN, beating the tempo 102-77. Angel Reese, ninth double-double of the season, leading the WNBA. Liberty and Mystics.
3: Jones steps into a three. Oh, yeah!
4: I've really been loving this matchup. Austin on Jones, and she's been kind of shaking her head. There's a little bit of bounce to her game. Jonquil has been fantastic.
1: So it's out on My9 New York. Liberty, an 86-64 win over the Mystics. For New York, seventh straight win after a 3-4 start to the season. Seven straight wins, longest active streak in the WNBA. Liberty with the win will represent the Eastern Conference in the Commissioner's Cup Championship game on June 30th. Number of soccer teams trying to get a championship in the FIFA World Cup. Group F action on Sunday. Sweden, a 5-1 rout of Tunisia. Sweden scoring five goals, most in a FIFA World Cup game since 1938. Scored three from outside the penalty area. Netherlands, a 2-2 draw with Japan. Japan with a three-game unbeaten streak in World Cup action. In Group E, Germany, a 7-1 win over Curacao. The team separated by 72 places in the latest FIFA rankings. And Germany with a six-goal win, tying the second-largest margin of victory in a World Cup match. Ivory Coast gets past Ecuador 1-0. First win in four FIFA World Cup games. Ivory Coast, first win in a World Cup opening match since 2014. 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As for the top sounds from Sunday, let's check in with Marty Hausberger.
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7: Early, the lefty into the windup, first pitch. It's a swing and a drive, well hit left field, and the first pitch is gone. How about that for Wyatt Langford? Connelly Early's not feeling very comfortable right now. It's 1-0 Texas.
0: Number four.
6: To college baseball, North Carolina's Gavin Gallagher with a huge hit against West Virginia in the World Series on ESPN.
7: 1-2. This one is towards the gap in right center, and it is down. Schoenfeld couldn't get there. French is going to come in. Rounding and coming in is Schaffner. That's a triple. It's Carolina by two. And Gallagher comes through again.
0: Number three.
6: The Yankees' Ben Rice breaks a tie in a big New York ninth against the Blue Jays on the Yes Network.
8: 3-2. Driven deep to right field. There it goes. See ya. A long home run for Ben Rice. And the Yankees lead 5-3. Oh, what a shot.
0: Number two.
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7: First pitch to Mangum. That one's lined in a right center field. Marcy on the go. Marcy dives! And he makes the catch! Full extension airborne! Jacob Marcy takes three off the board! That was ticking it for right center field! What has surely been a bases-clearing double, and Jacob Marcy lays out to make the grab.
0: Number one.
6: The Hurricanes beat the Golden Knights to win the Stanley Cup. The final call from 99.9 The Fan.
7: And the Carolina Hurricanes are the best team in the NHL. They won the 2026 Stanley Cup. It's yours, Carolina, and it's coming back to North Carolina. The Stanley Cup. We got a passenger on the plane tomorrow.
9: are world champions.
1: Hurricanes hoist the cup after what could be a grueling series for somebody like your goaltenders, as ESPN analyst TJ Oshie.
10: Well, it takes a lot. I mean, to step in that position. But remember, he was probably chomping at the bit, right? Every player, every hockey player wants to play. Every goaltender wants to play every game. Let's not pretend like he didn't have a great season. He had a phenomenal regular season. Freddie Anderson did a phenomenal job getting them to that point. And Brandon Bussey stepped in and was unbelievable. And tonight was probably his best game. And Vegas is every chance they had. He was there. He was calm. He was big. He was agile and athletic. Man, what an unbelievable story for Bussey. Well, I think it just goes to show kind of the character of the team for the Carolina Hurricanes and how close they are as a group. And these numbers are probably going to be a little bit off, but I think Brandon Bussey had something around like 30-plus wins and only like 6 regulation losses in the regular season. So they've had a lot of success with him in net. Also, he comes in fresh, right? He doesn't have the full playoffs of the breakdown of the body mentally being exhausted. He came in fresh and gave them a really big boost. You know, this series was kind of going either way when he came in and really shut the door. And it almost looked like he got better and better as the series went on, the more games he played. And tonight, like I mentioned earlier, was absolutely his best.
1: Hurricanes are the first team since 1984, the Edmonton Oilers, to win the Stanley Cup using 2 different starting goalies in the final. Bussey with a 22-save shutout last night, 3rd goalie in history, with his first postseason shutout being a cup clincher. He allowed 6 goals on 87 shots over 4 playoff appearances. Carolina signed him to a 3-year extension in February. UFC Freedom 250 yesterday at the White House. First event in UFC history where every bout was won by knockout. It's Monday, June 15th, birthday of Neil Patrick Harris. Doogie Howser's 53 today. More reaction coming up this morning to the Knicks NBA title on Sportsmanlike is next. I'm Jay Reynolds, back tomorrow with SportsCenter All Night. 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
17: The Stanley Cup Final on ABC is more than a quest for the cup. 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
15: 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ESPN 299.9 The Fan in Raleigh, North Carolina. Carolina Hurricanes Radio Network as they defeat the Las Vegas Golden Knights to win the Stanley Cup last night. Unbelievable 3-0 shutout. They win in 6 games. Their second Stanley Cup ever, the first one in 2006. And Rod Brind'Amour, head coach, becomes the 8th person in history with both a Stanley Cup as a player for a team and the coach for that same exact team. Jordan Staal wins the Conn Smythe Trophy 17 years between his two Stanley Cups, one with the Penguins and then last night. Along with Michelle Smallman, live from ESPN 1000 in Chicago, Chris Canty, Evan Cohen with you. Good morning, everybody. How are we doing today?
16: I mean, that's a hell of a championship weekend, right? The Knicks take care of business on Saturday. Carolina takes care of business last night. And it's awesome because we get to talk about it and we have connections to both teams. And them being able to hold up their respective trophies. It's really, really cool to be able to do a show like this today and talk about the journey that was for the New York Knicks and the Carolina Hurricanes. Ironically enough, both teams taking exactly 19 games to get through the playoffs in order to win a championship.
17: Yeah, this is what we love about sports, right? A day like today where we get to discuss two champions and discuss, as CeCe said, their journey. And Ev, you mentioned Jordan Staal, the captain of the team, who was just unbelievable throughout these Stanley Cup finals. But how about Brandon Bussey? How about his story? Where you come in game three, you help turn the series around, you get your first playoff start in the Stanley Cup finals, you get your first career playoff shutout, 22 stop shots, and you help your team hoist the Stanley Cup. That is what we love about sports stories like that.
15: We also learned a lot more about as to why he was in. It was an injury reason, which they kind of, and I don't blame them, hit a little bit during this process with Anderson, the original goalie, the starting goalie. But obviously you mentioned Jordan Staal. He, after the game last night, after winning his second title in 17 years, was with Emily Kaplan, ESPN ABC NHL reporter. And can I say Conn Smythe?
12: That's a lot of years. I mean, it's amazing. This is something I've been going after ever since you got the first one. I mean, you want to win it again and again and again. And what a feeling. What a battle the boys were grinding today. My goodness. What so many individual efforts just to keep the puck out of our net. And it was an amazing ride. And I'm just so proud of these guys.
15: Unbelievable. 37 years old, 17 years in between.

0: season. And so there's a true value to being able to have that steady hand, that veteran presence. And we've seen that across the NBA playoffs with the New York Knicks in their title run. And we also saw that with the Carolina Hurricanes throughout the Stanley Cup playoffs. So veteran presence and experience matters when you're trying to win a championship. And that has to be a huge theme for both of these teams that won titles this weekend.
1: Yeah, and the storylines with the coaches, obviously, and we'll get to the Mike Brown part with the Knicks in a second, but how about Rod Brind'Amour, who Rod the Bod, as they say, and we'll show you and talk about later when he took his shirt off. He went tarps off, and you know what? I don't blame him when he looks like that. That guy is ripped.
2: If your nickname is Rod the Bod,
1: you earned it. Yeah, he needs to go with your squad with the Cardinals and just sit up there with the tarps off
2: in
1: the outfield.
2: We'd love to have a champ in the outfield.
1: So Emily Kaplan also spoke with Rod Brind'Amour post-game last night after winning the Cup. How does it compare? You won as a player in 06 with Carolina. Now you win as the head coach.
3: I don't know. I don't even know what to say right now. I'm so happy for these guys. You know, I wanted as a player. I really wanted it, but I wanted it for these guys as a coach because it just means so much. And to see how happy they are. I mean, I'm an old guy now, but I had my one. Trust me, I'm glad we got another one, but it's for these guys. This is what it's all about.
2: That has to be such a different experience doing it as a coach as opposed to a player, because when you're a player, you directly affect what happens. You're out there on the ice. You're the one that's exerting yourself. When you're a coach, of course, tactically and motivationally, you're making a huge impact, but so much of it is out of your hands. And for someone who actually was a player and who won at the highest level, I'm sure at times that's a very difficult experience for you to be in, because you've been out there, you know what it takes, but you kind of have to take a step back. So for him to say how rewarding it is to watch his guys win, I'm sure it was in a very, very special way.
1: Congratulations to the Hurricanes. 3-0 victory last night. 4-2 series win after being down 2-1 in this series. Golden Knights goes home. Go home. I guess someone has to send John Tortorella's clothing because he said he left it in Carolina.
2: Yeah, what happened to your guy? Interim head coach bump runs out?
1: Yeah. Do you bring him back if you're Vegas? I don't think it's a done deal that you bring him back. I know that sounds wild, but I think just because he's so good in that spurt and that burst that I just wonder if they actually consider in both ways. I wonder if it's like, hey, this was for this, and then we'll see what happens moving forward.
2: Good times. Thanks.
0: Can I ask you a question?
1: Yeah. I
0: know it's hypothetical. We'll never be able to prove it, but if he won the Stanley Cup, you would have brought him back, right?
1: Yeah, you have to, right?
0: Okay, so, I mean, once you get to the Stanley Cup Finals, you get a couple of wins, I think that's justified in terms of the players having the appropriate response to this coach as opposed to any alternatives that might be out there.
1: Yeah, and I'm not saying you don't. I'm just saying it's not 100% a done deal, right? Like, you don't have to. We saw the New York Knicks. I mean, they didn't get to the finals last year, but
0: they didn't get to the finals, Av. That's a big piece of it.
1: All right, I'm just saying.
2: Yeah, if they got to the finals, I bet Tibbs would still be
1: there. I'm not trying to fire anybody. He's not even under contract, so there's no firing. It's just let his contract run out.
0: So if the coach gets to the final series in the entire sport in the postseason and he doesn't win, you want to fire him. You were talking about that with Mitch Johnson last week.
1: No,
0: now you're talking about that with Torts?
1: That's not what I'm saying.
0: I'm sensing a theme with Evan Cohen.
2: There's a pattern here.
0: There is a pattern.
1: Look at ESPN.com. Tortorella leaves door open for return to Vegas. Well, leaving door open doesn't mean it's 100% that he's coming back. Most importantly, congratulations to Carolina.
2: Yes.
1: Just an unbelievable run. 8-1 on the road in the postseason, which is just remarkable. Congrats to the Hurricanes. Congrats to all of our friends at 99.9 The Fan in Raleigh, North Carolina, as they are going to be celebrating today, just like the streets of New York City were on Saturday night. We will get to that after Smalls has this from the Wellness Company.
2: That's right, Ev. It's summertime, and if you're heading into the season without a medical emergency kit, what are you doing? You're taking a risk most people don't even think about it until it's too late. 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
1: One shot for the championship. He got it! 4-point lead, 7.5 to go. De'Aaron Fox across midcourt with five. Left wing handoff to Wembanyama with two. Takes a three that he misses too strong. It's happening, Knicks fans. It's happening. It's been 53 years. But for this moment, it was well worth the wait. A playoff run that'll go down in history. And a team that will live forever. Next stop, the Canyon of Heroes. The New York Knicks are NBA champions.
2: There is nothing like the love letter that an organization has an opportunity to write to its fans and to its cities, quite like winning a championship. Enjoy it, Knicks fan. Enjoy it, Knicks Nation. Signed, sealed, and delivered, your 2026 New York Knicks.
1: This league has seen some impressive playoff runs over the years, but we've never seen anything like the 2026 New York Knicks. They will be forever remembered as the team that proved no lead is too big and no guard is too small.
3: No lead is too big, no guard is too small, no celebration was too big in the West Village in Manhattan on a Saturday night. Tyler Murray, Monica McNutt, 880 ESPN, ESPN New York, ESPN New York app, Knicks Radio Network. Just an unbelievable final call of the New York Knicks winning their first title in 53 years since 1973 by beating the Spurs in San Antonio, Game 5, 94-90, winning the series 4-1, and giving the Knicks their title and giving the NBA the eighth different champion over the last 8 years. Just a remarkable run here by the New York Knicks. 16-3, the three losses by a combined 6 points. They dominated everyone. And of course, you heard it all here on ESPN Radio on the NBA Finals on ESPN Radio presented by Gusto. Take a deep breath, because that was just remarkable. And Jalen Brunson, CC, proved me wrong, proved you wrong, proved so many other people wrong that he can be that 1A superstar. We said specifically, well, he can win a title, but he needs a best player on the team. Yeah, he's that best player on the team. Hand up. I was wrong. Jalen Brunson, you're as likable on the court and off the court as could be, and I apologize to you. I hope my kids follow you, your lead in life, and the way you act and the way you play and how hard you work on and off the court and how you don't smile until the end. Jalen Brunson, I'm sorry. You're awesome. I screwed this one up. There's my apology. I'm sure there's more. CeCe, go ahead.
4: Yeah, I mean, listen, it's David versus Goliath, and we know how that worked out with the slingshot. And Jalen Brunson, we kept waiting on him to have a signature game in this series. He's had moments, but he hadn't had that game where you said that's his masterpiece, that's his coronation as the king of New York, and have his team sitting on top of the NBA world. But we got that in a closeout in San Antonio on Saturday night. 45 points. It's the second highest percentage of a team scoring in a closeout game to Michael Jordan in his 45 in the game six of the 98 finals against the Utah Jazz. So Jalen Brunson, absolutely phenomenal. You look at the company that he's keeping, the graphic that they're showing on ESPN2, ESPNU. I mean, he's one of four players to score 45-plus in a closeout game. He joins Giannis, Bob Pettit, and Michael Jordan. So it's pretty elite company for Jalen Brunson, and it just goes to show that even though it looks a lot different than other players that are considered superstars or top five guys in the sport, it's still as effective and sometimes even more so.
5: Yeah, Jalen Brunson is the definition of it doesn't matter what other people say about you as long as you believe in yourself. Because here's a guy who is a two-time champion at the collegiate level and was drafted in the second round. I watched a lot of videos of him over the weekend talking about how he felt like there was nothing more that he could have shown in college for him to have a better position in the draft, and people still overlooked him. People still passed him by. This is a guy that the Dallas Mavericks had and let walk. This is a guy that when he was brought here by the Knicks, that everyone doubted. He's too small. We shouldn't be building around him. Can he be the guy? Can he be a 1A guy? And he just kept his head down and he kept working. This was a guy that the Knicks believed in so much that they imported his teammates to build the culture of this team around him. This is a guy that no matter what the deficit was, he never wavered. Jalen Brunson is a winner at the highest level. And congratulations to him because he earned this.
3: It's weird to say after all these years of, let's be honest, ineptitude, that they have become the model franchise. They've become the model franchise in terms of belief and loyalty, if you think about it. As you just said, Smalls, they believed in someone when no one else did to that level. And they believed in him so much that he was willing to say, you know what? I need to take less money than offered to me in order to get all of these other guys around me that I know can contribute to winning. He was so justified in his actions, and they were justified in his actions. I mean, playing through injury, obviously, which we'll get to the Wemby part of it, but playing through injury in the final game, in a closeout game when he scores 45 points, but every decision was right. Bringing in a guy who'd never run a team before, an agent in Leon Rose. Leon Rose very intelligently deciding in that moment, two things need to happen immediately. Number one, one voice policy, whoever the coach is. Number two, the guy that I've been with my whole life, basically, Worldwide West, who knows everyone, mm-hmm. He's coming with me. So you're getting both of us. Then the decision to bring in Tom Thibodeau was the right decision. You needed to get from bad to good, and Tom Thibodeau got them from bad to good. Believing in Jalen Brunson, where now it's, hey, let's go get everybody around him, and Bridges and Hart, making the very shrewd trade to say, if we're going to build around Brunson, we need 3-and-D players. Well, you got an elite one in OG Anunoby. The gutsy decision to trade for Karl Anthony Towns, who the Minnesota Timberwolves did not want to give the money to and did not think he could lead them to a championship, and the New York Knicks made him a defensive player. I know he got in foul trouble in the closeout game, but so what? And then the decision, we got from bad to good. We're really good. We need to get to from really good to great, and let's go get the ninth choice, basically, in Mike Brown. And Mike Brown came in there with finals experience, playoff experience, which you didn't think about at the time being so vital, but when he's matched up with Mitch Johnson, who had no experience doing anything, Mike Brown ran circles around him. And I'll give you, CC, one other thing that I don't know that I would have done, that they did, and I have to give him a ton of credit for it. I think when I made the coaching change away from Tibbs, in my head, it's, well, now we're taking the team a little bit away from Brunson. He's not running everything anymore. You may have to move on from Rick, his dad. And they very intelligently did not. I may have considered that in trying to separate this. Hey, this is your last chance, Nova Knicks. You better do it now. They kept Rick Brunson. Rick Brunson was awesome with Mike Brown. Rick Brunson's comments post-game, my son's not the best player of all time with the Knicks. Patrick Ewing is. He's not the best free agent signing. Shaq is. Oh, my God, you can't handle yourself any better than they did. Every decision they made was the right one, and I would have been wrong 100 times over the course of this time. Kudos to the New York Knicks.
4: Yeah, credit to the New York Knicks, and if we're going to dole out the kudos, we've got to give some to owner James Dolan. And listen, I'm not the biggest, or I haven't been the biggest James Dolan fan because of how he's fat-handed a lot of the decisions when it comes to managing the New York Knicks throughout the years. But I give him credit for this. When he made the decision to move on from Tom Thibodeau, there was a lot of speculation about the Knicks going star chasing last summer. And to that, owner James Dolan said, you know, he's learned not to go chasing after the bright, shiny object. And that was Giannis. They doubled down on the culture. They doubled down on Brunson. They doubled down on being able to get those guys to commit to playing defense at a higher level. And the result is a championship. We've known that the Knicks can score points. We've known that they've had a dynamic offense. But after last playoffs run, where they came up short in the conference finals to the Pacers, the question was, can you win a title with two defensive liabilities on the court? That being Jalen Brunson and Karl Anthony Towns. Well, those guys took it personal. And while nobody will look at Jalen Brunson and say he's a plus defender, they will look at Jalen Brunson and say he's communicative, like a good leader is supposed to be. He's always in the right position. He's willing to put his body on the line on the defensive end of the court, taking charges, positioning himself against other bigger players, playing with the level of physicality. And then, of course, Karl Anthony Towns and the transformation that we've seen him make, not just on the offensive end playing point center, but on the defensive end, being a presence, being able to slow down Victor Wembanyama, and then being able to contest opponent shots in a way that we've never seen him do throughout the course of his career. So I give a tremendous amount of credit to ownership for not getting in the way of what Leon Rose and Worldwide West were trying to build, for empowering Mike Brown without taking the leadership role away from Jalen Brunson, but then also the Knicks taking it personal in terms of their failure last postseason and making the requisite changes so that they could hold up the Larry O'Brien trophy this year.
3: That's an excellent point you made about the Giannis part of it. And I think let's double down on that. Because likely starting tomorrow, the basketball conversation on our show will certainly be NBA Finals fallout still. But it'll be a lot based on Giannis. There's a good chance he gets traded within the next week, right? So we're going to talk about Giannis a lot.
5: Mm-hmm.
3: A lot of people said, well, okay, even though Shams reported they had that exclusive negotiating window with Giannis and there was only those two teams, well, they weren't going to be able to get him. You know what you learned based on this final series? Yes, they were. Because smart teams around the league would have realized Karl Anthony Towns could have been added to what we already have. OG Anunoby could have been added to what we already have. CeCe, it's not the direct Knicks-Bucks trade. It's the third team. So now I do believe retroactively, if the Knicks wanted them, they probably could have gotten them because of how much other teams would have been willing to give up for OG and Kat. It probably would have been a three- or four-team deal. And you're right. The discipline the Knicks showed, which is shocking, right? Because you started this talking about Dolan. Discipline in terms of player acquisition, coaching changes, would not be a strength. However, Leon Rose and Worldwide West pulled this off with Dolan, that is a massive key. And that's not to take a shot at Giannis, because I know you weren't, and neither am I. But we can't guarantee that Giannis would have won a title with the depleted team along with Jalen Brunson. No way.
4: No.
3: And they said no. When Giannis was saying yes, which that's a great point by you, because we are about to get into all of the Giannis conversation. And the Knicks are not going to be a team that he's going to be on. And that was the team, at least reportedly, he wanted to be on. Instead, they're champs for the first time in 53 years. Well, if they won, somebody had to lose. What exactly happened with the Spurs? We'll get to that next. We're on Sportsmanlike, presented by Progressive Insurance.
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15: 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Aaron Donald's only 35. 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He's not posting videos of him on a boat. It is multiple videos of Aaron Donald, whether he's just messing with us and having fun, or he's just showing everybody Myles Garrett being there. Maybe I might make another run at it.
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1: Knicks 94, San Antonio 90. 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
3: 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Mark Kestisher, Doris Burke, the last voice there. Of course, you recognize who said that. That was PJ Carlissimo, of course. And then George Sedano on the sidelines of the New York Knicks winning their first title in 53 years against the San Antonio Spurs. Of course, Mike Greenberg happy about that as a Knicks fan. 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Phenomenal stuff so far with Dan Patrick, Chris Berman, and Greeny on there. Make sure you go and listen or watch it as soon as possible. The Spurs part of this. We've talked and congratulated, rightfully so, the Carolina Hurricanes on winning the Stanley Cup last night. Mm-hmm. The Golden Knights make a run that was unexpected. You give them credit there, obviously. The Knicks, we have been giving credit to, that we can't give them enough credit, and we will continue to do so. The other side of it would be the San Antonio Spurs. And I got to be honest with you, if I don't see them play again for a long time, I'm cool with that. I hate watching them play basketball.
4: Why?
3: I hate it. Like, I it really actually angers me watching them play basketball.
4: It's a safe space. Let it out.
3: Well, you have a 7'5 guy who you play as high up and away from the basket as possible. You have rotations beforehand that I'm starting to think are preset. I almost think they decide who's playing when before the game. There's no in-game feel for what's going on. Dylan Harper is arguably the best player in the team, and that includes Wemby. So let's put him on the bench as much as possible. I don't care that he's 20. I don't get, like, this is the thing. If you're 80 and you're playing that way, play him more. I don't care his age. I don't care his level of experience. It's infuriating watching them play. You have a guy in Luke Kornet, I know he had a good regular season for you, was awful in this series, and you have three or four other seven-footers that are just sitting there, one of whom, Kelly Olynyk, has finals experience and can stretch the floor. You also have a head coach that I think they are at a point now, they have no choice but to trade De'Aaron Fox this offseason. Why, you ask? No, not because he was terrible in that game, 3 of 15 or whatever it was.
5: He was bad.
3: It's because his head coach refuses to not play him. So the only way I can get him off the floor is put him on another team because Mitch Johnson refuses to watch the game that's going on. I can't watch this team anymore. I wish Jalen Williams was healthy. I wish A.J. Mitchell was healthy because they would have beaten, the Thunder would have beaten the Spurs. I don't know if they would have beaten the Knicks. But they would have beaten the Spurs, and then at least we have a series that is watchable. I get how
4: because
3: close
4: so many
3: this
4: people
3: was.
4: Love watching OKC play basketball.
3: Smalls, I'd much rather watch OKC than the Spurs.
4: Yeah, I'm not with you on that one.
3: I can't stand watching the Spurs play. I can't stand it. And I love those two guys in the backcourt.
5: I don't know that I can get down with your take either, Ed, but it is frustrating watching the Spurs not give Dylan Harper more leash when it comes to allowing him to put his imprint on the game, especially in the final quarters, in the second half, in the consequential moments of games. It's clear that Victor Wembanyama is going to be the focus of every opposing defense's game plan to stop the Spurs offense. It is problematic that you have a 7'5 big man that doesn't have a go-to move and that you can't rely on to get you a bucket down in the post late in games. That's frustrating, but you also have a 20-year-old in Dylan Harper that has poised beyond his years, and to see Mitch Johnson routinely opt out of trusting Dylan Harper in lieu of what we've gotten from De'Aaron Fox throughout the playoffs, but in particular this series, it's unexplainable. And so, yeah, I do think that it's time to move on from De'Aaron Fox. I just don't know how that happens when he's about to go into year one of a four-year max contract that's going to pay him $226 million.
4: Yeah, that one's going to be tough.
5: Yeah.
4: That one's going to be tough. Also, it's up to your head coach to know when to use the personnel that he has and when not to, importantly. And Evan, you talk about the lack of feel for the game, the lack of in-game adjustments. The Spurs are a story of two halves. They led by double digits in every game that the Knicks won. Every game. According to our analytics, let's run through the four games that the Knicks won. In game one, the Spurs had a 91.6% chance of winning the game. They were up 13 points midway through the third. You feel they're coming back. You don't have those adjustments. They win. 72.8% chance to win game two. In game four, they had a 99.6% chance to win the game. In game five, they're up 10 points, 7:54 left in the fourth, 95.4% chance to win the game. They had them. They had them. The Knicks won these four games by a total of 16 points. The margin for error was so thin. And the Spurs gave them the opportunity to get back into the game because of tactical decisions by their head coach. And I'm not absolving the players, specifically Wemby. You want to be the best player in the world? You want to be a champion? You had your opportunities down the stretch, too. And you didn't deliver for your team.
3: Yeah, there's...
4: He's going to learn from that,
3: obviously. Yeah, we'll get to the Wemby part coming up here, because there's a lot with Wemby. The not shaking the hands, the flagrant not called on the Brunson play with the ankle, et cetera, et cetera. But Devin Vassell, Spurs forward, guard, combo, wing, whatever you want to call him, he had this to say post-game about Dylan Harper and how he was not thrilled with his playing time.
6: He was upset with playing time and different roles that he was in, but when we needed him most, he stepped up, and we have a star in the making, and I know that he's going to put so much work into the offseason. It's not just offensively, but defensively. He's made a lot of plays. He's grown so much, and what is he, 20, 21 years old? I mean, the sky's the limit for him. So I'm just really proud of our rookies. They stepped up, and to be called, their number to be called in the NBA Finals shows the growth and the trust that the coaches have into them.
3: Two things on this. Number one, probably shouldn't have said that because you're putting words in Dylan Harper's mouth publicly that he didn't say, but whatever. But number two, I would argue, CC, with him on this. He ain't a star in the making. He's a star. He's just a star. And the in the making is only because his head coach refuses to play him like one.
5: Yeah.
3: It's infuriating.
5: Well, yeah. I mean, Dylan Harper had some grow-up moments in this series too, right? In the fourth quarter in game five, he missed some free throws. So, like, I'm not... We got a little premature with the anointing oil for Victor Wembanyama. Mm-hmm. Let's not do the same thing with Dylan Harper. But I will say this. For Devin Vassell to come out and say that publicly, that means that there are players in that locker room that feel the same way privately. And to me, that's an endorsement on what the future for the San Antonio Spurs should be. Victor Wembanyama is the face of the franchise. There is no doubt. But Dylan Harper should emerge as the closer for the Spurs for years to come.
3: Yep.
5: Right? We talk all the time about how big men, you know, struggle when it comes to being the defined closer for a team in a clutch time game, because a big man ultimately needs someone to get them the ball in their spots where they can be effective. Well, guess what? Dylan Harper is a true point guard. He doesn't need anybody's help to get him the ball in his spots. He can create shots for himself. He can create shots for others. He is going to be the closer for the San Antonio Spurs into the future. Much in the same way like Jalen Brunson is the closer for the Knicks, that will be Dylan Harper's role. Now, that doesn't mean that Victor Wembanyama doesn't need to spend some time with Hakeem Olajuwon and develop more back-to-the-basket moves and be more reliable when it comes to, you know, playing big minutes in fourth quarters and being effective down the stretches in games when the outcome is going to be decided. But Dylan Harper has to be the guy. And for that reason, the Spurs have to turn over every rock in order to find a way to offload De'Aaron Fox, because it needs to be Dylan Harper's team unquestioned into the future. It's hard to say that it's Dylan Harper's team when you got another point guard on the squad making $50 million a year plus.
3: Coming up, the Wemby part of it. We wondered, when would people turn on him? Smalls said, it ain't happening anytime soon. Is now considered soon? Mm-hmm. Word on Sportsmanlike, presented by Progressive Insurance.
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1: Victor pulls up left wing three. No good. The New York Knicks are NBA champions.
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6: WOIA, Spurs Radio Network, their loss in the NBA Finals. The Knicks win their first title in 53 years. The Knicks get their first title since 73. The Carolina Hurricanes get their first title since 06. The United States soccer team wins a game in blowout fashion 4-1.
7: That's
6: what
7: right.
6: A weekend in sports. As, of course, with all those winners, let's talk about more about the team that lost. because this is the day to say goodbye to that team, right? The Knicks and the Hurricanes and U.S. soccer are still going to be alive, but the Spurs specifically, Victor Wembanyama, it's an interesting few games for him. His team lost 4-1 in this series. He could have potentially picked up his fourth flagrant foul, which would have had him suspended for one game because he kind of undercut. It was in the landing space for Jalen Brunson. They didn't call it in that moment. In addition, he walked off the court without shaking hands. Before we get reaction, let's hear the reaction from our show. Let's get the reaction from Wembanyama post-game on Saturday night.
2: One of many things I learned is the margin of error is very, very thin. Our domination stints are absolute. We absolutely dominated for most of the series. But our errors, our mistakes, are punished so hard that we can't have ups and downs like this so much, you know. The ups are okay. The downs, it's the reason we lost.
6: What? Smalls, you loved him to like 100%. I loved him to like 95%. You said nobody's turning on him anytime soon. The state of Victor Wembanyama right now is what?
7: Yeah, I think people are turning on him. I think I might have been wrong on that one. But he put himself in that position. Not only by not stepping up on the court in very critical moments for his team down the stretch, he had opportunities, especially to make free throws down the stretch, and didn't do it. But some of the things that he did in this run really illustrated his immaturity. And I think part of the reason why we exalted Wemby and anointed him prematurely is because we could not believe the maturity and the intention that came out of this 22-year-old. He felt so much more than a 22-year-old kid. He felt like a seasoned vet with the way that he dedicated himself mentally and physically to his craft. But when you're not speaking to the media at points during this run, and when you're not shaking the hand of your opponent after they win, that shows your immaturity. And for Wemby to very publicly say he wants to be the face of the league, he wants to be the greatest to ever do this. You have to be better in those moments. And I know this is immaturity and inexperience rearing its ugly head, but you want to be the face of the league. Communicating with the media, even in your worst moments, is required. You want to be the face of the league. Showing sportsmanship and respect to your opponent when they best you is required. And Wemby fell short in some instances on and off the floor throughout these playoffs.
5: Yeah, I have a hard time crushing him for not showing more sportsmanship to the Knicks after he lost. I mean, it's chaos when the team wins a championship on the court. It's a lot going on. They've got the hats, they've got the t-shirts, they're building the podiums and the platforms for the players to stand on to present the Larry O'Brien trophy. Confetti is falling and it's not your color. I understand not wanting to be a part of that circus. I get that. The part where he doesn't talk to the media, which is a part of his job responsibility, that's something that he's got to do. And that is absolutely immaturity. to his comments, it's clear that the experience or lack thereof was the biggest differentiating factor between these two teams. It wasn't talent. It's the fact that the Knicks have guys that are more calloused. They have guys that have been there and had lived through the heartbreak, and they use that heartbreak as fuel to motivate them to shore up all of the inefficiencies or all of the weaknesses that they had, both from an individual standpoint and as a team. And so I think that Wemby and the Spurs have to view this postseason as a learning opportunity and not just dismiss it as an aberration and look at the Knicks as an outlier, because that's where you lose the lesson. And that's what I'm concerned with Victor Wembanyama. When you hear him say that we dominated the series, you might have led for the greatest percentage of minutes played during the series, but you didn't dominate because the Knicks gentlemen swept your ass off the court on your home floor. So I just want to make sure that these young San Antonio Spurs understand the lesson that is to be learned from losing to a team like the New York Knicks, and they go back and they fix the issues that allowed them to give up double-digit lead after double-digit lead after double-digit lead after double-digit lead in losing four of the five games and losing six of the eight games that they faced the Knicks throughout the entirety of this season.
6: This postseason helped or hurt the reputation for Victor Wembanyama?
7: Helped. This is your first playoff run, and you get to the finals, and you arguably should have won it. You led by double digits in every single game that the Knicks won. This is, I think, going to be part of the overall story of Wemby, because he's going to be back. And I think we, maybe right now in this window, everyone's loving the Knicks and they're disappointed with Wemby for a variety of reasons. Maybe in this window, he's a bit vexatious and he's annoying and people don't like him. But I think he's going to learn from it, and I think we're going to see him back and better than ever. So I think it's going to be a temporary hating on Wemby.
6: Not taking the bait, CC. Same question.
5: You don't think that's the word of the day?
6: No.
5: Vexatious?
6: No.
5: I can't even say it right. Vexatious?
6: Yeah.
5: How do you say it, Smalls?
7: Vexatious.
5: Vexatious.
6: I'm going to pass on that. I could be wrong, but go ahead.
5: listen, man. I don't think this will be the last time we see the Spurs in the NBA Finals. I also don't think it's a fait accompli that they're going to be right back in the Finals next year. Oklahoma City's not going anywhere.
7: Mm-hmm.
5: The Western Conference, there's some tough competition, right? You look at the Denver Nuggets, what they're going to be doing. You look at the Los Angeles Lakers, them retooling that roster this offseason. The West is not going to be easy. So it's not a given that San Antonio is right back in this spot next year. There's work that needs to be done in order to climb back to the top of the mountain and give yourself an opportunity to compete for a championship. But I do think there are plenty of lessons for them to learn. They have to be introspective in that way and be honest about what they saw and what played out in these NBA Finals and not dismiss what the Knicks have done as a fluke. Because if you listen to a lot of how the Spurs have talked throughout the course of this series and even after Saturday night, it sounds as if they're dismissive of what the New York Knicks did to them, and they didn't acknowledge the greatness of the Knicks. They just focused on the mistakes that they made. The Knicks forced the Spurs into bad basketball. It didn't just happen. And I'm afraid that the Spurs are looking at it from the standpoint of the latter, which is them being in doing things that are uncharacteristic.
6: All right. So Alan Hahn is going to come in. Now, this is going to be interesting because we have a Upon Further Review with CeCe after 7 a.m. Eastern. Is CeCe, are you going to cede your time to Alan Hahn? Of course, ESPN New York, MSG, Get Up, ESPN NBA analyst. Are we willing to cede the Upon Further Review time, at least for 15 minutes, to one Alan Hahn to come in here and rightfully and properly gloat? Are we willing to do that?
5: Yeah, I'll allow it.
6: You'll allow it.
7: I'll allow it.
6: Okay, we'll allow it. Alan Hahn is going to join us in a few minutes here, and he has every right to rub it in, to say, I told you so, all this kind of
7: Absolutely.
6: Stuff.
7: Absolutely.
6: Because the team that he covers on a day-to-day basis, the best team in the world, by a lot. I don't care what the five-game close, whatever. They are significantly better than the San Antonio Spurs. And personally, I'd be happy to watch the Knicks play basketball again tonight. If I don't watch the Spurs play for another 5 years, I'm fine with that after what I saw in this series. Brutal to watch over the last few games. It's infuriating, to be honest. Alan Hahn, ESPN New York, MSG, ESPN NBA analyst, will join us next. 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
14: You had mid-30s LeBron, Anthony Davis in the bubble. That team's going to win a bunch of championships.
17: Mm-hmm.
14: Didn't happen. You had Giannis and the Bucks, young Giannis. Didn't happen. Obviously, the Warriors kind of snuck in there. They didn't win another championship after that run. The Denver Nuggets, we were sure. Jokic and Jamal Murray and Michael Porter Jr. and Aaron Gordon. That team is definitely winning multiple championships. Mike Malone got fired. They never won another championship. The Celtics. I know for a fact we did shows specifically about Jaylen Brown and Jason Tatum combining to win multiple championships over the next decade. I believe Jaylen Brown did an interview where he said 4 or 5, whatever he was going to win. And then just last year we said, have you seen the Oklahoma City Thunder that has SGA, the MVP, now 2-time MVP, built for a run? Multiple championships, didn't even get to the NBA Finals. Can the Knicks be different? Can the Knicks become the dynasty that these last teams were not?
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6: Ananobi to rebound. It's over. It's over. Knick fans, this is not a dream. Your long, long wait has ended. Go ahead and cry. After 53 years, the Knicks are finally NBA champions once again.
7: Thousands of Knicks fans were here tonight. They weren't missing this moment. This is New York, baby.
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11: 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The call on ABC, Mike Breen with the fantastic call, and Mike Breen deserves it. All the years he's done the games for the New York Knicks, just a phenomenal broadcaster, phenomenal guy. Along with Michelle Smallman, Chris Canty, live from ESPN Chicago, ESPN 1000 in Chicago, and joining us now in studio, you hear him afternoons, ESPN New York, 880. You see him on the MSG broadcast for the Knicks forever. Wrote about the Knicks beforehand. ESPN NBA analyst now. You'll see him on Get Up at 8 a.m. Eastern. Lifelong New Yorker. It is our buddy, Alan Hahn. Congratulations to the team you cover and the fans that you are interacting with every single day. Open-ended, broad question, though. How did they do this?
12: How did they do it? I'm still trying to figure it out. They did it with so much heart, and they did it with a point guard that really I think is emblematic of the city, because everybody thinks of New York, it's all money and glitz and glamour and ego and attitude. Maybe that is attitude, but it is grit. It is the daily grind, the work at it. There's a bit of an underdog feel to this city sometimes as well. You know, like you got to scrap to make it, because there's so much big money in this place. Yep. There's so much power around here that for you to make it, you know, you got to fight through. Right. So, and I think that's what Jalen Brunson really was about. And, you know, I've been talking about this now for the last 24 hours. I probably slept for maybe three. I feel like what Brunson did to Wembanyama was the ultimate revenge.
13: Why?
12: For the way he mushed his head and how he laughed at him and how he mocked him. And Brunson never went at him, never got mad, never said a word post-game. I got no comment on that. Was all he would say. Didn't get into the war of words. Didn't show any emotion. Just in the end, what did he do?
14: 45.
12: Yeah. Put 45 on your floor, sent you home. That's the ultimate revenge.
13: I took what you wanted the most.
12: Yeah,
13: which exactly. Is the hardware.
12: Exactly. Oh, you pushed me in the back of the head. That's nice.
13: Cute.
12: I just ended your season.
13: Right.
12: Right.
13: Watch me celebrate on your floor.
12: Oh, yeah, absolutely. Uh-huh. And to me, is that not, like, again, that's the best revenge. The best revenge is that. Not getting into the war of words, not talking, not trying to throw a punch. Now, every Knick fan wanted Brunson to, like the whole Kobe thing with Pau Gasol, run right through him, next screen, first game, first play of game four, have you set a screen and run right through him and set it to, no, I'm not doing any of that. Mm. I'm just going to beat him.
13: So as an outsider looking in, for a long time, the Knicks were kind of the face of dysfunction in basketball. And it feels, as you're saying this, that Jalen Brunson stabilized them in a lot of ways. He's very even keeled.
12: Yeah, that's a great word, stabilized, because that's what he is.
13: Yes.
12: Very stable.
13: He's very stable. So much so that they bet on him in a big way by bringing in his boys to double down on the way he has stabilized this franchise.
12: Yeah.
13: You talk about ultimate revenge. Everyone doubted me. You're coming at me. I did it with my friends and my dad. I did it with my friends and my dad by my side.
12: Where you put that? It sounds so like our neighborhood. Like we just came. We came to your neighborhood.
13: Yeah, but that's
12: I got my
13: him,
12: dad
13: right?
12: playing on the team. Like, but it, It is and it isn't. I think it's more of the DNA. It's more Leon Rose brought in people that he knew. And he knows the Brunsons very well.
13: Mm-hmm.
12: And he knows Jalen very well. And he knew what he had in him. And it was a matter of, and we saw it in Dallas. Like, we got that tease in Dallas when Luka got hurt and he had to take the ball and he was a star.

0: lieutenant. He was the leader, and it built out from there. And that's what they said. But look, this has been a rocky road. This was not a smooth sail. This was not an easy build. And there were a lot of moments of contention, including during this season. They lost 9 games in an 11-game span at one point. Mm-hmm. But when it came down to winning time, and they had that moment of truth, down 2-1 to the Hawks, they all kind of looked at each other in the room, and they just said, what are we going to do? Is this how we're going out again? Or are we going to finally lock in and get this thing done? And once they all, it was the basketball nirvana. It was when a whole group of players who knew their potential, because they had shown it, finally said, that's it. It's now or never. And now it's now.
1: Alan, there's a screenshot circulating over the last 48 hours of an image of the NBA draft coverage from 2019 showing the Knicks team needs. And it says everything, starters and bench. Now, Jalen Brunson and Leon Rose aside, what is the most impactful decision that the organization made from that point to where we are now holding up the Larry O'Brien trophy?
0: Well, that's a great... So other than Brunson or Leon Rose?
1: Correct.
0: Well, it would have to be Mike Brown then. It would have to be the decision to move on from Tom Thibodeau, which... A lot of people were like, how could you do that? This guy just brought you all the way back as a franchise and put life into you. But in New York, we have the example, of course, of the New York Yankees, where Buck Showalter did a great job reinvigorating the Yankees from being the same thing, a dysfunctional mess of a franchise that just couldn't get it right, chasing stars, and got them to a point where they were a very good team. And then they let him go, which felt like a very precarious decision. Then they hired Joe Torre. And everybody knows the Clueless Joe back pages and all that stuff. Joe Torre had never really won big as a manager. But he was the right guy for the right time because he understood how to manage players. He understood star players and how to deal with them. And that's exactly what Mike Brown was. Just like Jalen Brunson was the point guard we didn't know New York needed, Mike Brown was the coach we didn't know this team needed. And he, throughout this whole season, worked with this team, learned them, they learned him, and at the most important time, they all got it right.
1: So Al, real quick, because I think the Mike Brown part of this is fascinating. How would you characterize his career arc? Because you haven't seen a lot of NBA coaches take this path to being a champion.
0: Yeah, you're right. It's all opportunity, isn't it, CeCe? It is. It's opportunity. It's the right place at the right time, and that's exactly what this was. And it's how it's worked out. Collaborative is something that we all kind of like side-eye in pro sports when it becomes, wait, okay, so that really means the players are running it. Collaborative always sounds like it just means let the players run it. But that's not really how it worked here, because while Brown took in information and listened to players when they weren't happy with things that he wanted to do, and he certainly listened to them to make changes, and he also listened to them when it came to like a player that he didn't know much about. He saw them as one thing, and players came to him saying, no, you need to play him this way because this is what he does for us. He listened, but there were times he also told them, you got to trust me. This is how we're going to do it. And they listened to him. So collaborative actually worked this time because he was strong enough to handle that where a lot of coaches don't. A lot of coaches can't handle that.
2: 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You'll see him on Get Up at 8 a.m. Eastern. You see him all throughout the year on the MSG broadcast covering the Knicks. Fill in the blank for me. I didn't realize blank could do that.
0: Brunson is to just keep coming back. Because of that one-on-one he had with Wembanyama when he took him to the basket. I didn't realize he could get into his body like that and then still make a layup against a guy 7'4". He's 6'2". Like of all the different shots he could make, I knew he could make step backs. I knew he could make shots, you know, the rainbows, the floaters. But this right here, we're showing it right now if you're watching. That's an insane layup to make against a guy that big. So I didn't realize he could do something like that. But I also didn't realize that Nuno's back there, right?
3: Yes.
0: Yeah, I didn't realize that Nuno would play Baja Men as I'm sitting here instead of just giving me some
4: of all,
0: Sinatra.
4: First of all, it's,
0: give me
4: it
0: some
4: wasn't
0: Sinatra.
4: Me. It wasn't me. It was Pat.
0: Of course it was Pat. like, and I know why you played. There we go. I mean, if we're going to play anything, when I'm sitting here, Can it please be Sinatra?
3: Oh, you wait. Do you know the origin?
0: No, no. Here's the story.

0: you know the story with the Baja Men in New York, right?
1: That's what I was going to ask.
0: The 2000 World Series.
1: No.
0: This is the Baja. This song became like a rally cry for the Mets, because when the Mets are any good, they need rally cry. They need grimace and stuff like that. Yeah. So they brought the Baja Men to Shea Stadium to perform before a World Series game. I was at the game. It was the most embarrassing thing you could ever see. And of course, what happened? The Yankees smoked them. But the fact that Mike Brown did that in his press conference and it became a funny thing. The first thing we thought of was, oh my God, they're going to bring this song back now. And it was it killed the Mets. It's going to kill the Knicks. Like, so
1: nothing can kill.
0: Don't ever.
1: Not even the Bahamas.
0: Ever. If there was a record, a CD of this song, I would smash it. Don't ever play this song ever again in
2: New
0: York.
2: But it's the head coach
3: Mike Brown
2: team.
3: Has exercised
0: ever,
3: the demons. No?
0: Ever. You could say that, but don't ever. No.
3: Okay.
0: Don't ever.
3: Now they're just trolling you.
0: Of course they.
3: On
0: are.
3: A day that he's celebrating.
0: I could always just do this. I could always
1: take his head.
0: I don't have to listen to that.
3: Good point.
0: I don't have to deal with that. But it was, game four was a moment that I'll never forget, because, and that's why the Sinatra thing really hits. I know there was a great shot of down here in West Village when everybody was singing Empire State of Mind, which was a really cool thing, a whole crowd. But on game four, when the game ended, it was like being at Rucker Park, where when the game ends and the whole crowd just comes on the floor and everybody just can't, they don't want to leave, but they were excited about what they saw. And left and right are celebrities, A-listers, producers, music, movies, television, everyone. And then former NBA players all over the place. And all of them wide-eyed, like, that was incredible. And they're playing music. They're playing, like, Don't Stop Believin'. They're playing all these different songs in the garden as ESPN is setting up the various desks inside the NBA, SVP, the digital stuff. And I'm milling about. I got a couple of interviews to do. And then all of a sudden, New York, New York begins. The first couple of this. Everyone stops. And this is not hyperbole. The first couple of lines, everyone sang. It was a sing-along on the garden floor with, again, Larry David, Jerry Seinfeld, John McEnroe, Ben Stiller. Everybody just stops and just starts singing this song.
3: It's a movie.
0: I had chills. Yeah, it was literally a movie. I had chills. I was like, is this really happening?
1: But that's New York. That's
3: crazy.
1: New York.
0: Because Iman Shumpert in his old Knicks jersey from 10 years ago
3: incredible.
0: Is screaming the song.
1: I was at the LJ
0: incredible.
1: Game, the 4-point play, same kind of thing. There's a great video of Billy Joel at Shea. Everybody's singing along with Billy Joel. There's something about, I'm not saying other cities don't do this, but there's something about New York with these sing-alongs and these moments and the way that the crowds, I mean, you're from the Midwest and you saw it front and center two nights ago.
3: It was a sense of community that I've never felt in my entire life.
0: That's a great way to put it. Michelle, it like, and that's the last thing I'll say here. I know you guys got more to do. This is a big city with two of everything.
3: Yeah.
0: Two, every sports team. Three in hockey. And the Knicks are the one unifying team. Because even when the Giants win the Super Bowl, Cece, you know this, Jets fans aren't happy. They're not like, oh, this is great. You're just like, I don't want to watch this anymore. Like, if the Yankees win a World Series, the Mets fans aren't happy. They're not into it. This is the unifying thing. And for 2 weeks, for really 2 months, New York became a small town that got behind a team. And everyone from Broadway to Wall Street, whether they liked sports or not, was into the Knicks, and it was a really cool thing to experience.
1: 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Listen to him today, 3 p.m. Eastern. Don Hahn Rosenberg. They're probably going to start
0: that's
1: the show
0: I'm out.
1: With Who Let the
0: I'm
1: Dogs Out.
0: That's
1: upon
0: it,
1: further
0: We're
1: review
0: done.
1: Next.
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0: that the weekend is over. It's time to look back and break it down.
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4: It is time for a Punt Further Review with CC, along with Michelle Smallman, Evan Cohen, Chris Canty. 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What a day. If you missed any of the show, go back, listen to the podcast, a lot on the Carolina Hurricanes winning the Stanley Cup last night over the Golden Knights, as well as United States Soccer 4-1 victory in their first game in the World Cup. But without further ado, we go upon further review with CeCe.
0: Number three.
1: All right, let's get to it. The Knicks win the chip. We're happy for our friends and neighbors. Celebrations across the city are epic, although I don't condone setting buses on fire, but that's an aside. 53-year drought is over. New York is back on top of the NBA world, and the Knicks did it in historic fashion. 9 straight road wins is the longest streak in playoff history, largest point differential in playoff history. So the question is obvious. Who's the next title-starved NBA fan base that should have hope of winning a title over the next half decade? Now, the qualifier is this. Rooting for a team that hasn't won this millennium but has experienced winning a championship in the past. The candidates that are top of mind, the Chicago Bulls, the Philadelphia 76ers, the Houston Rockets, the Portland Trail Blazers, and the Indiana Pacers, albeit an ABA championship. So Smalls, Ev, who's the fan base that has tasted glory in the past but hasn't felt it in a really long time? Who's the next fan base in the NBA to celebrate like the 2026 Knicks fan base did this summer?
5: Well, I'm obviously going to take the easy bait. You put the Pacers in there. They were in Game 7 of the Finals last year. If Tyrese Halliburton didn't get injured, what would they be this year? Plus, they have a high pick. I mean, the Pacers could be right back there next season. I feel like they're an under-discussed X factor heading into next season.
4: No doubt. I would say that's the number one. I think Houston and Portland are the other two that are interesting relative to their offseason moves. We certainly heard Portland mentioned with Giannis. I don't know that that's going to happen. We've heard them with Jaylen Brown, if it is a three-team deal, with Giannis going to Boston, potentially. Again, I don't know why the Celtics would be so excited to give up Jaylen Brown. I'm missing and understanding that part of it. So I think that those two could potentially be considered there. But I think Smalls nailed it, CeCe. I think you've got to go Indiana, because they've been there and they almost did that, and they have ability to get even better this offseason.
1: Yeah, I mean, and they have arguably the best point guard in the Eastern Conference in Tyrese Halliburton.
4: I think we got to say Jalen Brunson is that, don't you?
1: I'm just asking a question.
4: Are we really going to do that?
1: I'm asking a question.
4: That is as gutsy a take as you've ever had, and you've had gutsy takes.
5: This is today of all days.
4: Yeah, my God.
1: I'm not disrespecting Jalen Brunson.
4: I want you to do it. Just say it.
1: No, I'm not doing it. Brunson is one of the greatest New York sports figures of all time.
4: He's one of the greatest underdog stories of all time. If we're really
1: he's in the conversation for the greatest Nick of all time. And we understand how iconic that fan base is. But here's the interesting thing about Jalen Brunson, just as an aside. I think his career is going to be very similar to what we said about Derek Jeter or what we said about Eli Manning. One of the greatest players in that franchise's history, but you wouldn't consider them a top five player at any point in their career in their sport.
4: Right now, you wouldn't put Jalen Brunson in there?
1: I don't know. Is Jalen Brunson a top five player in the world?
4: I don't know.
1: I don't know that I can go to that place. He's a great player, if we're saying greatness, but top five individual talent? No. I don't think Jalen Brunson.
4: Put a pin in that one. We're going to that at some point.
1: We'll come back to that. Next.
0: Number two.
1: Are the Knicks proof that you don't need a top five player in the sport to win a title? Previous 6 NBA champions, Oklahoma City Thunder, the Boston Celtics, Denver Nuggets, Golden State Warriors, Milwaukee Bucks, and the LA Lakers, all with MVPs, leading scorers, or at the very least, a first team All-NBA performer. That's not the Knicks. New York is the first team since the 2004 Pistons to win an NBA title with a roster that has 0 MVPs and 0 first-team All-NBAs at any point in those players' respective careers. If the answer to the original question is yes, then should teams consider themselves closer to a title than they otherwise would have a decade ago?
4: I think what we have seen from the Knicks proves, and the last, this is the eighth different champion over the last 8 years. I don't know that there's one common theme. I mean, if you think about what's the common theme between the last eight champions? Because I don't know what it, if you know what it is between the Knicks, Thunder, Celtics, Nuggets, Warriors, Bucks, Lakers, and Raptors. Certainly, I'd love to know what it is.
5: From a roster construction standpoint, I don't feel like there's a clear through line.
4: Think about this year versus last year, right? Yeah. Last year, the Thunder had so many guys that they drafted. They did not draft Shea, but basically almost everything, everybody else, Hartenstein, okay, they did not, but their first team was the Thunder. That's not the case with the Knicks. Not even close. I don't know what the obvious, like, I don't know what the copycat move is based on what you're saying, CeCe, for other teams in the NBA. I think, here's the one thing, mental and physical toughness.
1: I was going to say defensive versatility. Defensive versatility is probably the common theme. When you look at those teams, when you look at what Boston could do with Drew Holiday and Derek White, when you look at the Oklahoma City Thunder, when you look at the Denver Nuggets, when you look at the Golden State Warriors, like, defensive versatility to me would probably be the common through line. But in an era of positionless basketball, it can look a lot of different ways in terms of who your primary scoring options are, who your closers are. And so I think more so now than ever, defense has to be the constant. It has to be the catalyst. And then from an offensive standpoint, no matter what it looks like, you damn well better have a guy that's a certified bucket getter in the final 5 minutes of a game. Next.
0: Number one.
1: Quote, the only thing worse than having no rules is having rules that you can't and or won't enforce. End quote. That was Clemson head coach Dabo Swinney in an interview this weekend complaining about the state of college football. Can't believe I'm saying this, but I actually agree with Dabo. The only question is whether the players would be amenable to unionizing to engage in collective bargaining when they can currently capitalize on an ever-increasing open market year over year. Is there something that the NCAA can offer student athletes to get them to accept a more structured environment and thereby more restrictions?
4: Yeah, here's what it is. Get the lower class and middle class of athletes, student athletes, paid more. We all focus on the upper class of athletes, right? We're all focusing on, like, Brendan Sorsby, number one transfer, right? Well, there's like 100 other guys on the team.
1: Yep.
4: So if all of a sudden, if there's voting to unionize and roster spots 11 through 100 are making thousands of dollars more than they would have otherwise, but roster spots 1 through 10 are making less, isn't that how you sway it in your favor? I would assume. Just based on number of people then agreeing to this? Because what it was, I mean, Chris Canty, upon arrival at Virginia, let's say it's today's day and age, Chris Canty upon arrival at Virginia is not getting much.
1: No.
4: Right? So if Chris Canty, and that's, by the way, background, not a highly recruited player, not somebody that everyone wanted, made himself into an 11-year NFL player, but was not the guy that they wanted upon arrival. Right? So all of a sudden, if this guy that's thinking about another career past football upon arrival is guaranteed thousands of dollars because he's part of a union, of course he's signing up for it. Because his mom and dad are telling him, and great mom and dad, Chris, you need to think about life beyond sports. Oh, well then, I actually now have money to fund my life beyond sports when I'm done. That's, I would think, how you get it done, no?
1: That's how you would get it done, right? You use the many to, assuage the few. I guess that's probably the direction that you would have to go. But it has to take a degree of organization. And that's going to be the biggest challenge.
4: Your problem.
5: Exactly.
1: When it comes to the NCAA trying to broker a deal and create a more, structured or a less chaotic environment when it comes to player movement.
4: We are on Sportsmanlike here on ESPN Radio, ESPN2. 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That was Upon Further Review. Coming up, how in the world did they pull this off the way in which they did? We'll discuss next. We're on Sportsmanlike, presented by Progressive Insurance.
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1: The New York Jets are the world champions. They have upset the Baltimore Colts and beat them handily here today.
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3: 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The Mets have won the World Series.
4: The waiting is over. The New York Rangers are the Stanley Cup champions.
5: Cano's got it. Over the first. And the Yankees have won the World Series. The 27th World Series championship in Yankees history.
6: And the New York Giants, given the last rites by many in December, are the Super Bowl champs in February.
7: 28 years in the making, the New York Liberty are WNBA champions!
8: At long last, for the first time in 53 years, the New York Knicks are the world champs!
9: Wow! Well done! Recent history, all-time history around New York sports that the 25-26 New York Knicks are adding to that history as NBA champions, the same way the 25-26 Carolina Hurricanes are adding to the list of titles with Duke and UNC, NC State in basketball as well. And of course, the Carolina Hurricanes back in 2006, where Rod Brind'Amour was a player on the team. And 20 years later, he, of course, is the coach of the team. And they win it all last night over Vegas. They win this series 4-2. Jordan Staal, he wins the Smythe. He, of course, won a Stanley Cup 17 years ago at age 20 with the Pittsburgh Penguins. 17 years later, at age 37, he wins it all. And just a remarkable weekend in sports. Oh, yeah, by the way, the United States soccer team is awesome right now in the World Cup. Of course, we dominate 4-1 this weekend.
10: Hello.
9: So much going on. Yeah, we're legit. We're legit. At least for now. We're legit.
11: Well, I'll take it.
9: What?
10: We're legit for now.
9: Well, yeah. I mean, the World Cup, the results for me are weird because I'm sitting there over the weekend and I'm watching Brazil play and they tie and I'm like, what? Isn't Brazil supposed to be awesome? And no, they're not as good as they used to be. That's weird. The Knicks, like all these, like life changes. Sports change.
11: Indiana winning a championship in football?
9: In football.
11: By the way, Indiana University up. OG Anunoby with the tip-in, the moment of the series.
9: Good
11: Indiana
9: point.
11: Winning. Obviously, OG went to Indiana. They're the defending champs in football. Fernando Mendoza, Heisman Trophy winner, number one overall draft pick. The Hoosiers are up right now.
9: So if I take a list of things that the Knicks did right organizationally over the last however many years, right? I want you to give me the number one thing that they did the most right, so to speak.
11: Hmm.
9: Okay?
11: Okay. Like this.
9: So is it bringing in Leon Rose to run the team?
11: Okay.
9: Reminder, he was an agent. He brought his right-hand man, Worldwide West, who's one of the most connected people in all of sports, the most connected person in all of sports ever, he brought with him. Okay? Is it going out and getting Jalen Brunson, which Leon Rose is the one who did? Why? Because of his longtime relationship with his dad, Rick Brunson. That was his first client, I believe, as an agent. Okay? Is it bringing in Tibbs? Is it firing Tibbs? Is it bleep them picks with the Mikal Bridges trade? Is it going out there and trading Emmanuel Quickly and RJ Barrett for OG Anunoby? Is it trading Julius Randle and Dante DiVincenzo, who is part of the Nova Knicks, for Karl-Anthony Towns? Is it bringing in Mike Brown? Is it our guy CJ McCollum destroying them in the first round and kind of giving them a wake-up call? The most right that the Knicks were with this unbelievable championship run was what?
10: Oh, that's easy for me. It's prioritizing culture and chemistry over talent. Talent is great, but when you have the right chemistry, when you have the right culture, you can contend for championships. This ain't fantasy sports. We're not in the business of just being able to collect talent. It's about being able to assemble it into a team. It's about being able to get the sum to be greater than the individual parts. And that was the thing that Leon Rose, Worldwide West, and the Knicks front office never lost sight of, right? They learned their lesson from the Kristaps Porzingis years where they bent over backwards to give Porzingis essentially everything he wanted. And then when it didn't work out, they ended up offloading him in hopes that they could create cap space in order to attract stars in 2019 free agency summer. None of that worked. And so the Knicks decided they were going to take a more organic approach, which oddly enough, none of the guys that are in their starting five are drafted players, but they decided that they were going to build it with players that were nondescript or cast off from other places.
12: And who do you attribute that to then, CC? If you're going to say it's prioritizing culture and not getting the sexy star out there, but the culture of the team, who gets what individual gets the most credit for that?
10: It has to be Leon Rose.
11: Has to.
12: Is that where you were going to go?
10: Who else would it be? That wasn't James Dolan's MO.
12: I'm not trying to give Dolan the credit. He's the one who hired Leon Rose, to be fair.
10: Yeah, congratulations. He realized that he didn't know what the hell he was doing. He tried to give it to Phil Jackson, who didn't care about the job. He was literally asleep while he was at player workouts. And then he decided, you know what? I'm going to go with somebody that doesn't have a traditional path to this role of being the GM and the basketball czar of a franchise. He hired an agent. And Leon Rose, somebody that with CAA knew the landscape of the NBA. He knew a lot of the individuals, not just from a talent standpoint, but from a mental makeup standpoint, from a character standpoint. And he allowed Leon Rose to build this team how he saw fit. He empowered Leon Rose to bring his vision to fruition. And that's why you saw the Knicks take the approach that they did. They found Jalen Brunson. They identified a market inefficiency, somebody that people didn't realize how good he was, but they knew. And then they decided that they were going to orient the team, build the team around this special player. Not because Jalen Brunson has this incredible athleticism, but because he has the right mental makeup, he has the right work ethic, he has the right character. This is somebody that left money on the table so that other guys on his team could eat. Guess what? When the best player does that, it's hard as hell not to listen to that guy when he has something to say. It's hard as hell for the organization not to do everything within their power to empower that guy and to put him in this position. Ev, I didn't realize this until this morning. The Knicks are not a second apron team. Now, they will be into the future, but not now. So this
12: Which
10: is
12: means they have a maneuverability for anybody who wonders what that means.
10: They have flexibility under the cap to do other things to continue to fortify this roster. I guess my whole point is this. The New York Knicks are unconventional in the way that they built it. They signed a free agent in Jalen Brunson that ends up being monumental. And then they go out and they trade for all of the other pieces that they needed to flank him with. And now they're NBA champions.
11: Yeah, if we're going to admire the building, we need to give props to the architect. It's Leon Rose. He's the through line through all of this. You don't have the makeup of this team and the manner in which we see it without Leon Rose. You don't have Mike Brown as the coach without Leon Rose. All these things don't happen without him. And you can give credit to James Dolan for hiring him, but you can give credit to James Dolan for most importantly getting out of the way.
10: Yes.
11: Because the way he was doing things before, it was not working. It was dysfunctional. And he hired smart people to make smart decisions, and he stayed out of the way. Now, there are some moments where he tried to step in it, but to his credit, ultimately, more often than not, he stood back and he allowed them to do their thing. And they built the right building from top to bottom.
12: It's probably a lot easier to ask for the one voice policy when you don't work there versus when you do. So my guess, total guess, is that Leon Rose, when offered that position, said, I will do this under this condition. And if this is broken, then this happens, right? You can't do it once you're there. Like, hey, you're talking a lot. Can you stop talking? Like, no, it's I will take this job with these parameters. And Leon Rose, my guess, CC, you have to help me with this because you played and you know the salary of agents. My guess is that is a man that was making not thousands of dollars, millions of dollars as an agent. In other words, he could say no. He could just sit there and say, okay, it's fine. You don't want me under these parameters. I will continue doing what I'm doing, counting my millions, working my butt off for my players, but I don't need to take that job. And I would guess, a complete guess, that basically Leon Rose and World Wide West had this culture set up in their brains before they got there and made, maybe in contract, Dolan sign off on it. And that, to me, is another aspect of the brilliance of Leon Rose. Because him not speaking, and we've talked about this and we will continue to say it, the guy who put this thing together, the guy that both CeCe and Small said deserves the most credit for all of this, because there is no Brunson family, Nova Knicks, this culture, without that guy, he decided, if I don't say anything, neither can anyone else, except for the head coach. That was pretty impressive, to say the least. Coming up, Patty the Caddy, after Smalls, has this from Sherwin-Williams.
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0: I'm over it. Ugh. With Pat the producer.
1: I learned on Friday Michelle is the Herb Brooks of my personal life. She just bullies me into going out on the weekends.
2: Yeah, I do. Put your butt up, get dressed, put a smile.
1: So Nuno keeps saying that he thinks it's sad that Bill Belichick is coaching at UNC. And Nuno, I would like to know why, and I would like to preface this ahead of time by saying that whatever your reason is dumb.
3: Maybe I'm just a hater. Maybe Pat's
4: I don't think there's a maybe on that.
5: Ugh. I'm over it. I'm sick and tired and over it.
1: Get a life.
4: Yes, each and every day at this time, our producer, Patty the Caddy, Pat Costello, gives us items in and around sports, entertainment, his life that he is over. I'm sure he has a rundown of what he's doing today. I don't care. I'm throwing it out the window. Get right to it, Pat.
2: Let's go.
1: There was a huge development over the weekend. If anybody missed it on Friday, we made a campaign to professional golfer Michael Kim for me to be his caddy for the Wednesday Pro-Am at the Travelers, and I'm doing it.
2: Yes.
4: Michael Kim. Give the Michael Kim part of it, Pat, because this is the best part.
1: Which, the him...
4: That he reached out to you to do this.
1: Yes. So we put out a tweet with a video, or I put out a tweet with a video of Evan basically campaigning for it. We'll get to that part in a second. And he tweets back, Evan's closing argument did it for me. Let's do it, Pat. See you Wednesday morning. Yes. We're locked in. I will be caddying for Michael Kim the Wednesday of the Travelers, Wednesday, June 24th, I believe it is.
4: Oh, it's not this week?
1: No, it's next week. This week is the U.S. Open.
4: Yeah, I didn't think about that. I just thought about the fact that it was right now. In my head, it was like, I'll see you Wednesday. No. To me, that was this Wednesday in my head.
1: Next Wednesday is the Travelers.
2: This is so major. Congratulations, Patty the Caddy. Shout out to Michael Kim for being so awesome to allow you to do this. But you've got a little bit of a window here to prepare, Pat.
4: Yeah,
2: this is
4: nervous?
2: A very serious opportunity that you've been gifted. How are you going to prepare to be Michael Kim's caddy?
1: I'm going to have to go out and play golf this week and just walk 18 carrying my clubs.
2: Yes.
5: Nice.
1: I'm going to have to do that. If you're going to twist my arm to go play golf, I guess I'll have to do that. I've never been more nervous, but also more excited for anything in sports. Basically, since the Phillies were in the World Series,
4: so
1: it's been quite a while since I've been this excited.
4: Just so we understand this, you're caddying for a PGA Tour player on a PGA Tour event.
1: Correct. Well, the Pro-Am, yeah, not the actual, but
4: the course where the tournament is being played for the Pro-Am, standing there with Michael Kim, a professional golfer, for 18 holes. Where in theory, you are not only caddying, you are pointing out, coaching, whatever. Don't you have to study the course a little bit before you arrive?
1: I mean, I've been to the course and I've played the course.
4: That's okay. CeCe's played football. What do you think? He doesn't watch tape before he's playing a team?
1: What do I need to watch more?
4: You need to wait a minute. You need to go and play the course and take some notes.
1: You can't just go play the course.
4: Why not? You're Patty the Caddy.
2: Yeah, but you need to be studying the course
4: and the
2: little intricacies of the course. Because
4: maybe
2: Michael Kim will turn to you and say,
4: Pat,
2: what are we thinking?
4: Yeah.
2: You know, 7-iron here? What, you know,
6: I don't know if he's going to do that.
1: Like, yeah, it's the Pro-Am. I'm pretty sure that he's not that worried about that.
2: You don't know. He could be like, I'm getting good vibes from Patty the Caddy.
4: That's right.
2: He can be my golf consigliere. What do I do in this moment? You make a very shrewd suggestion. Boom, you're his permanent caddy.
4: Yeah. What if he wins the Travelers? Isn't he going to say, well, what changed this week? What was different?
1: Hey, here was something that was pointed out to me. What if he wins the Travelers? That would be awesome. Here's what would be even cooler. What if he wins the U.S. Open this week?
5: Oh, wow.
2: You're and then
5: everybody's following him next
1: week. How crazy would that be?
5: That would be insane.
1: I've never rooted for anyone more in my life than I'm rooting for Michael Kim to win the U.S. Open this week.
2: All of us are, too. We're Team Kim. Let's go.
1: So, Evan, obviously you get a ton of credit for this, especially based off of his tweet. But Nuno pointed this out. Michelle, what happened?
2: What happened?
1: I thought you were the number one wing person on the show.
5: Mm. Wow.
1: You claim to be the number one wing woman in America.
4: Leave it to Nuno to take a positive and to make it into a negative. We got to do that.
5: I mean, it is impressive. I mean, Evan, who claims to only start arguments and never end arguments, gave a closing argument for Pat Costello to Michael Kim, and now we have Patty the Caddy next week.
4: Mm.
5: And very interesting twist from Evan Cohen.
6: And Evan's argument was basically like, Pat isn't all that. He's just a normal,
1: Pat's a weird loser.
6: Guy.
2: He's a regular
6: he has
2: dude.
6: No money and no friends.
4: I never said no money.
2: Well, maybe you did a little.
4: Well, don't you think that Michael Kim would listen?
1: Why was that the only one you disputed there?
4: What? Because you don't talk. Well, anyway, Don't you think that Michael Kim, upon arrival, would see this and hear this and think, I'm not going to take a guy who's on ESPN2, ESPNU, all these great ESPN radio stations like 99.9 The Fan in Raleigh celebrating their championship today. I'm not going to take that person. I'm going to take a regular, everyday guy. And I think the point is, Pat is a regular, everyday guy who happens to be on radio and television every single day for his profession. But after 10 a.m. Eastern, he's a regular guy.
2: Right.
4: So that was my argument.
1: Hey, it worked. So
4: well,
1: thank you.
4: It's true. You're welcome.
2: Now I'll work on finding you a girlfriend.
4: Hold on. Wait a second. Thanks. Good one. Pat, if we said to you right now, you have to give up caddying for Michael Kim.
2: Oh, this is a very easy answer.
4: But you'd have a girlfriend.
1: No way. No way. This is a once-in-a-lifetime
5: opportunity. He could get a girlfriend because he's caddying for Michael Kim.
7: Exactly.
1: Can I just say,
4: girlfriend could be a forever person.
2: I know Pat's answer. He's going to say golf before girls.
1: Yeah, this is a once-in-a-lifetime chance.
7: Sorry, girl.
1: I'll probably never get this opportunity.
2: Sorry, imaginary girl.
1: Can I just say, though, I'm going to put my mom on blast because I called my parents to be like, hey, guys, I'm doing this on the Wednesday of the Travelers. And the first thing my mom says is, well, this is one of those stories where all of a sudden you meet a girl and then you have a girlfriend. I was like, can we just focus on me caddying for 1 minute before we're trying to set me up with somebody?
4: You know, I think we're just confirming over and over again why Michael Kim made the right move. Honestly.
2: Yeah, but I need you to not be looking at girls while you're out there. Lock into the task at hand. Be the best caddy you can be.
1: I'm going to be locked in. Don't worry.
2: Okay, good.
4: On what?
1: Caddying.
4: Oh.
2: I will say, what an icebreaker conversation with a girl. Yeah, well, no big deal.
4: I'm a caddy. I'm Patty
2: the caddy. Michael Kim.
4: Pat, just out of curiosity, not that I'm thinking like this, but Cece's going to love I am. Are you allowed to wear, like, sponsored gear on the court? Like, can we get you sponsored, or is that, like, totally illegal for this event?
1: You're asking the wrong guy on that.
5: There you go, Evan Cohen. Now you're thinking Evan Cohen.
4: Like, all of a sudden, he looks like a NASCAR.
5: There you go, Evan Cohen.
4: I'm just saying.
2: I want a little unsportsmanlike branding on his outfit, though.
4: Yeah, well, he should have an unsportsmanlike polo.
1: I don't think those even exist.
4: We can make one by next Wednesday, Pat.
5: Pretty sure we can get one done.
1: I mean, I have an ESPN radio one.
5: No,
2: we need you to rep our show.
4: ESPN radio on one, and then unsportsmanlike on the other. We can get that done, right?
3: Oh, yeah, not gonna happen.
7: Pat, are you going to dress like the Happy Gilmore caddy?
1: No, just gonna dress like a normal person.
4: This is unbelievable. Are we going to get Michael Kim on to discuss this, I hope?
1: I hope so.
4: After he wins the tournament this weekend?
1: After he wins the U.S. Open.
4: Yeah. Patty the Caddy is official.
2: Unbelievable.
4: He is caddying for professional golfer Michael Kim. But still no girlfriend. 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
24: And the Carolina Hurricanes are the best team in the NHL. 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
24: 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Gets Carolina on the board. He got loose.
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29: 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The Carolina Hurricanes win the Stanley Cup Finals last night with a 3-0 shutout victory over Vegas. Their second Stanley Cup Final, the first coming in 2006 when their head coach, Rod Brind'Amour, was a player on the team. He becomes the 8th person in NHL history to win a Stanley Cup both as a player and as a coach for the same team. Jordan Staal wins the Conn Smythe Award at 37 years old, the oldest Conn Smythe Award winner ever in the history of the NHL, 17 years in between his Stanley Cup championships, as he won when he was 20 years old with the Pittsburgh Penguins. 12 points, 18 games, 6 games in the Cup Final with, or 6 goals, excuse me, in the Cup Final over the first 5 games. Smalls, this team was awesome. All postseason long, 8-1 on the road, they were tremendous.
0: tremendous, worthy champions, and so many great storylines coming out of the Carolina Hurricanes. But how about Brandon Bussey? When you come in game three late, you turn around the series, you get your first playoff start ever in the Stanley Cup final after you come in game three. You have your first career playoff shutout, stop 22 shots, and a lot of what happened between the pipes because of you is the reason why your team is hoisting the cup for the second time in franchise history. There's always these little stories that involve preparation and luck meeting one another when it comes to champions. Brandon Bussey, the emblem of that for the Hurricanes.
1: Yeah, defense wins championships. Preventing the other team from scoring is actually a good thing. Novel concept. I know in today's sports, we always focus on offense, but it's defense that ends up catapulting you in the championship rounds. First three games of the Stanley Cup Finals, the Vegas Knights scored 13 goals. Final three games, they scored a grand total of five, including being shut out in game six. Special teams was 0-for in terms of the power play for Vegas last night. And that has been a theme. Their specials haven't been as good as Carolina's has been in the Stanley Cup Finals. And, of course, experience Jordan Staal, what he's been able to do, being able to not only be the goal scorer, but the steady presence for the Carolina Hurricanes as they went on this run. So all credit to them. They played with a grit, a toughness that is uncommon, and that's why they're holding up the Stanley Cup trophy.
2: Which gap is more impressive, if you think about it? Is it the gap between when they won their first one with Brendan Moore as a player and then when they won their second one with him as the coach, or Staal winning one at 20, still being around at 37 and winning the Conn Smythe? Like, which?
0: Staal. Because you are the captain and you are scoring and basically every single game to propel your team to win at this stage in your career. So many guys don't even get a crack at winning a Stanley Cup. And for him to be able to put together a career with this type of longevity, where at this stage in his career, he's still a catalyst to his team winning after he did it at age 20, is incredibly impressive.
1: Yeah, I mean, there are not a lot of professional athletes to win one in the beginning and win one in the end, and not a whole lot in between. Right? Like Tim Duncan won in the beginning and he won in the end, but he also won in the middle. Right. You know what I mean? Like, there aren't a whole lot of athletes that you can point to and say, yeah, their championship careers, you know, you don't really see a whole lot of that where you have success early and you have it late and you don't have it in the middle of your career. So fascinating to talk about Jordan Staal's career trajectory, his career arc, so to speak. But I think that all of the ebbs and flows, experience the highest of highs, and then, of course, the lowest of lows, the valleys, without a lot of success, some lean years, I think that helps you when it comes to being able to provide the experience and then set the tone in terms of the level of urgency that's required to finish the mission.
2: Well, they lost not one, not two, but three games overall in the postseason. Three. The same amount of games lost by the NBA champion, New York Knicks, who closed the deal on Saturday night, just like the Hurricanes did on Sunday night. Both, of course, were seen on ABC. You heard the NBA Finals on ESPN Radio, presented by Gusto, as the Knicks win their first title in 53 years. 1973, the last time they did it, they beat the Spurs in Game 5, 94-90, win the series 4-1, giving the Knicks a title, the eighth different title winner over the last 8 years. New York, Oklahoma City, Boston, Denver, Golden State, Milwaukee, the Lakers, and Toronto. Jalen Brunson, finals MVP, 45 points in 41 minutes. They gave him a huge deal when Dallas and others would not. He took less when others

0: They gave him a huge deal when Dallas and others would not. He took less when others would not. He got his guys around him with Hart and Bridges when they gave up a lot to get Bridges. They make a gutsy move by trading two of their own draft picks, including a top five pick in the draft in R.J. Barrett, along with Emmanuel Quickley, to the Toronto Raptors to go out there and get OG Anunoby, one of the best, I hate saying this, but two-way players in the league. Because everyone should, in theory, be a two-way player. As Karl Anthony Towns showed you that he can be a two-way player. A guy they got by way of trade for Julius Randle and Dante DiVincenzo. They fire a coach in Tom Thibodeau who got them from bad to really good. They bring in a coach, Mike Brown, who was not their intended choice, at least initially, to get them great. They pass on going out there and getting Giannis this offseason, as CC has pointed out, to keep this team. They double and triple down on this team, and it worked out, and they deserve to be champs. They're as likable of a group of young men as you're going to see anywhere. They play their butts off and they're willing to do whatever it takes for each other. They are deserving of a championship. They earned it. The city came alive. It was unified. They were unbelievable during this run, Smalls.
1: They were unbelievable. But as you're going through that, I just can't even imagine how you sleep at night if you're the Spurs. I'm not taking anything away from the Knicks because they earned this. They were the better team. CC, you always say it's not the greatest collection of talent. It's the better team that wins. And the Knicks were the better team. They have a connectivity to them that is very rare. It's very special. But when you have played together this core in college and you've won at the highest level in college and you're actually best friends, that presents itself on the floor. But the Spurs led for 75.4% of this series. 75.4%. And that is certainly illuminating the Knicks and the way that they were able to overcome any obstacle that was thrown their way. It doesn't matter that the Spurs led by double digits in every single game that the Knicks won. They found a way. And that is certainly a characteristic of this team. But my gosh, if you're Wemby, if you're the Spurs, this one's going to haunt you for a long time because you had them and you couldn't close the job.
2: No, but you didn't have them, no. Right, you didn't. Like, I hear what you're saying with the Spurs, and they spent so much time leading in this series. And to your point, like, the Knicks spent more time trailing by double digits than actually time spent leading in this series. But the Knicks were great when it mattered the most. And that's what it all comes down to in the postseason. The competitive greatness, being at your best when your best is required. And the Knicks played really good basketball down the stretches of these games, and they forced the Spurs to play uncharacteristic basketball. So, yeah, I get that the Spurs took commanding leads in every single game in this series, but the Spurs only ended up with one win. This series was decided in five games. That is a gentleman's sweep. I guess a lot of people will point to these games and say, yeah, they were all coin flip games. When you have Jalen Brunson, when you have Karl Anthony Towns playing the way he did, when you have OG Anunoby doing the things that he did, they're not coin flip games. This is just what the Knicks do. They play closely contested games, and they find ways to win in the end, regardless of who the opponent is. And they've methodically done that throughout the course of this postseason. And that might be their superpower. This team cracks the code. They figure it out better than any other team in the league. They have the versatility on their roster to help them do it. But they have the mental acuity, they have the basketball IQ to be able to go out there and execute. It's kind of like watching Floyd Mayweather box. You just know it's a matter of time before he figures out the opponent, and then he breaks him down, and he wins on points. It's like Muhammad Ali back in the day, like with the strategies and the rope-a-dopes and all those things. They figure out a way in real time to assess the opponent and to exploit their deficiencies while accentuating their own strengths. That is this New York Knicks team. And it is amazing to watch. We use the term beautiful basketball. That's exactly what it was, the entirety of the playoffs. And I just hope that basketball fans, along with Knicks fans, appreciate what they just saw.
1: No, it was wonderful to witness. And you can have the basketball IQ and crack the code. That doesn't mean that you have the poise and the mental fortitude to execute it. And they did. And that's where I think this is really going to haunt the Spurs, because in three of the four games that the Knicks won down the stretch, you had more than a 90% chance to win the game. But your immaturity and lack of experience

0: experience is a reason why you weren't able to close it down. And that's holistically through the organization. That's the players. That's the coach. They did not have the mental fortitude to get the job done that the Knicks had. And Jalen Brunson is one of the greatest closers we've ever seen. He has it. He has that muscle. He's actually perfected that muscle. This is a guy that when the stage is the biggest and the lights are the brightest, whatever deficit he finds himself in, he does not panic. He doesn't lose belief in himself or his team. And he was able to show that time and time again. He got better as the series went on. We saw it in game four. It was a crescendo and he put the cherry on top in the final quarter of game four. He was amazing. But I don't know how, if you're the Spurs, you don't feel like you gave this one to them. You're going to, of course, want to tip your cap and give them credit, but you feel like you let one go if you're San Antonio.
1: But here's the thing, though, Smalls, and I hear where you're coming from. Experience does matter, and I spoke about that earlier in the show, but it's not just experience. The Knicks did this to the Cavs, too. The Knicks did this to the Hawks, too. They did this to the Sixers as well. They did this to everybody they faced in the postseason. So it's not just the fact that there is this big disparity when it comes to experience. The Knicks forced teams to play uncharacteristic basketball late in games. That they are imposing their will on everybody that they face. That's why every single game, except for Saturday night in a closeout opportunity, was a 30-point-plus blowout. This is what the Knicks do to people. So I get the San Antonio Spurs and immaturity. I get their inexperience. But just to focus solely on that in terms of the Spurs giving one away, it takes credit away from what the New York Knicks do to their opponents. And I don't want to do that today.
2: Very simply, the Knicks are so good they don't need four quarters to win. That's it. Like, I don't care that the Spurs getting out to a double-digit lead every first quarter did not matter. The Knicks needed three quarters. By the way, against the Spurs, they needed the second, third, and fourth quarter. Against the other teams they played, the Cavs, prior to that, they needed the first, second, and third quarter because they were up so much. They did not need four quarters to win. They were so good, three quarters did it for them. Against the worst teams, first, second, and third quarter, rest the fourth. Against a better team like San Antonio, do what you got to do in the first. We don't care. We'll take care of you in the second, third, and fourth. That's how good this team was. You can spin it any which way you'd like, anyone out there. They did not need four quarters to win. They were so good, three was sufficient. 888-SAY-ESPN, 888-729-3776. Your telephone number to join the show. All right, there's a little bit of a debate here. The Knicks were so good, or the Spurs fell apart here in this? We will talk to you guys as well as continue to dive into what exactly happened with Wemby and the Spurs. Because any way you cut it, they gave the Knicks only three quarters needed to win those games. We'll get into that coming up. We're on Sportsmanlike, presented by Progressive Insurance.
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2: New York Knicks in five. It is June 3rd. This thing will be over by June 13th. Saturday night, June 13th, in San Antonio, Jalen Brunson and the Knicks get it done. And we're talking about a parade in New York City. Ain't nobody going to school. Ain't nobody going to work. This is the title that everybody that has any ties to New York sports has been waiting on for 50 years. It's going to happen in these NBA
3: finals. At long last, for the first time in 53 years, the New York Knicks are the world champs.
4: 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Knicks in five. 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Smalls, your statement again about San Antonio that has everybody arguing here is what?
5: That if I am a member of the Spurs, I can't sleep. I can't forget this. This will haunt me for the rest of my natural born life to think that I had a double digit lead in every single game that the Knicks won will haunt me. To think that in three of the four games that the Knicks won, I had over a 90% win probability, that will haunt me. To think that I didn't stop them coming back or make the in-game adjustments required in order to close it out will haunt me. I am in no way taking away from what the Knicks did. They were unbelievable in these playoffs, and they were unbelievable in the finals. But on the flip side of that, if you're the Spurs, while giving them credit, this one's going to bother you for a really long time.
2: Smalls, it's the finals. Losing it is going to haunt you regardless. How you lose it doesn't matter. It's still going to hurt. It will still be one of the greatest sports hurt that any athlete ever experiences. I thank God that I never got to a Super Bowl and lost. Because I'll never know what that feeling is like. Like, I've been one time, and I won one time. I lament the playoff losses that I had. Losing in 2007 to a New York Giants team that the Dallas Cowboys beat twice in the regular season. Losing in 2014 in Foxborough with this whole cockamamie tackle eligible ineligible scheme that Bill Belichick developed that later became outlawed haunts me. I couldn't imagine getting to a Super Bowl, an NBA Finals, a World Series, a Stanley Cup Finals, and losing and watching the confetti fall on the opposing team. Doesn't matter really how I lost. The fact that you lost will be with you for the rest of your life.
5: Absolutely.
2: So I hear what you're saying in terms of what the series looked like, the complexion of it all. But losing the series, whether it happened in five games, whether it happened in seven games, whether you had a double-digit lead or you got smoked in all the games, it's still going to haunt Victor Wembanyama and the San Antonio Spurs.
5: You're absolutely right. Losing at the highest level is always going to haunt you.
2: Yes.
5: However, if it was BTA, if they just absolutely blew them out, you're like, okay, we got to get back in the lab and we got to get back to work. Clearly, we are not up to that standard. I think it haunts you in a different way to think we had them. We had their number, and then because of us allowing them to get back in or them overpowering us, we lost. I don't know. I just think that there's a different wrinkle to this when you were in command for such a large portion of the series. They led for 75.4% of the series.
2: But
5: I don't know how that doesn't sting in a different way.
2: And that's, I'm glad you phrased it the way that you did. You said you were in command. Were you in command if every single game played out the same way no matter what you did? No matter what you tried. No matter the different lineups, no matter the different defensive schemes, no matter the different rotations, no matter when your coach took timeouts, if every single game played out the same way, were you really in command? And I guess that's the point. The New York Knicks played with so much force, especially in the second half and in the consequential moments when the games was decided. I don't ever remember watching it and saying, you know what? It's a fourth quarter game, and the Spurs feel like they're in command. It never felt like that in watching this series, even though they spent so much time leading.
4: Tony in Jersey joins us here on Unsportsmanlike, presented by Progressive Insurance. Morning, Tony. There's English.
0: Good morning, crew. New York definitely won that. I think that this has been years of build-up from the initial knockout of the Heat, from years of Indiana beating us in the playoffs. This has been an experienced team that had their backs against the wall and handled it with poise compared to a very young, very talented Spurs team who will most likely dominate the West for years to come. Thank you for letting us have this. Thank you, Brunson, for working as hard, putting the team on his back. This is talent as well as experience with this group that allowed for us to stay composed. This is what young teams do as the Spurs, is make goofball plays and give up balls when they're not supposed to. Terrible turnovers, terrible clock management. That's what young teams do. But they're averaging about 20, 25 years of age. That team will dominate the West for years to come. But this team of New York, not only resilient.
4: I think we lost them there. I'm not ready to say that San Antonio is going to dominate for years to come. I am ready to say that San Antonio would be in the mix, obviously, in the mix on this for years to come. But Oklahoma City, fully healthy, I think is better than San Antonio as constituted right now. Do I think San Antonio is going away? Of course not. But there is massive improvement that needs to be made in San Antonio.
2: What's the biggest improvement they need to make?
4: Coaching decisions right now? Greg Popovich in his prime, does he win the title with that team?
2: Probably.
4: So, I guarantee Greg Popovich. I understand that.
2: Doesn't blow four double-digit leads. Guarantee that.
4: No chance. He might
2: blow a couple of this Knicks team, but I don't think he blows all of them.
4: And I'm not... My point in asking that question is, do I think they beat the Knicks? You have to say probably not. I've seen Pop lose the finals, right? Do I think that a better head coach gets more out of that team this year? Yes. Do I think that Mitch Johnson gets more out of that team next year? Yes, I do. I think his inexperience in those moments, and dare I say rigidity in those moments,
2: he didn't do anything different. Yes. Staying with De'Aaron Fox as often as he did.
4: And Cornette.
2: Especially in the fourth quarter. The Cornette minutes were brutal. To those two decisions... It was stubbornness to a degree. And I guess you have to have a little bit of arrogance, a little bit of ego when it comes to taking a team as young as the Spurs are to the finals. But man, did that come back to bite them in this series against the Knicks, because they took advantage of every Spurs miscue, from the timeout usage to rotations to lineups, defensive formations, you name it. The Knicks took advantage of all of the miscues from Mitch Johnson. So there's a lot of growing to do, and it's not just the players within the Spurs organization.
4: Coming up, some may argue the Knicks had the biggest win over the weekend. Others may argue that Carolina had the biggest win over the weekend, winning the Stanley Cup. Others may argue the United States of America in the World Cup was the biggest win all weekend. We'll dive into that next. We're on Sportsmanlike, presented by Progressive Insurance.
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1: They're calling the U.S. World Cup opener a magical Hollywood party. 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
1: 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Along with Michelle Smallman, Chris Canty, Evan Cohen with you. And joining us now, Shaka Hislop is an ESPN soccer analyst. He's tremendous on the air. ESPN FC World Cup preview show, 9 to 10 a.m. Eastern on ESPN2 for a full slate of 4 games today. And he joins us now. All right, let's start with the United States. How did we get so good?
6: I wish I could answer that question if you have one. there was nothing to suggest in the year coming into this World Cup under Pochettino's reign that the U.S. were capable of this performance. And while it's easy to say Paraguay are traditionally a very defensive unit, very competitive in CONMEBOL, nobody saw this result coming, but more importantly, nobody saw as complete a performance from the U.S. men's national team that they were able to put together in 90 minutes. I said that was the best performance I'd seen from the U.S. at any level, at any time in my years as a commentator or a player, and I stand by that.
7: Well, Shaka, what did you see from Gio Reyna on Friday?
6: Well, Gio Reyna came off the bench late on, and there was a lot of expectation, a lot of questioning his inclusion in his squad, not just because of what happened 4 years ago, but he'd had a frustrating time ever since at Dortmund, and then most recently at Mönchengladbach, not a whole lot of minutes. But Gio Reyna is one of the more talented players on this squad. He's not been able to deliver consistently for the U.S. or at club level for that, but came off the bench in what for me was a statement goal late on, right? The game was won at 3-1 deep into injury time. The U.S. put together a 20-pass move that Gio Reyna finished with the outside of his right foot, far corner, keeper flailing at thin air, which just kind of highlighted how good the performance was and how critical a role Gio Reyna can play if he can just find that fitness, that consistency.
8: Shaka, is this level of play sustainable for the United States? Should we, as Americans, be recalibrating our expectations of this team based on what we saw in that first game?
6: That's a really good question, because the U.S. has all of a sudden set a very high bar for itself. And as I say, a higher bar than I think they'd set at any point. Their next game is against Australia, who surprised Turkey in their opening game. I thought Turkey was the other group favorite to compete with the U.S., and they would face off in the last game of the group with a lot to play for. And all of a sudden, that shifted to match day 2. Australia, similarly defensive, as we discussed with Paraguay, but they have a far greater threat on the counterattack, which you saw. Soaked up a lot of pressure against Turkey, but were able to translate that defensive structure, that defensive discipline, into meaningful chances up at the other end. And now, all of a sudden, the U.S. have a very tough game against Australia to come. Now, that will determine the outcome of this group. That will determine whether the U.S. can maintain this standard, this level we saw against Paraguay.
1: We're talking with Shaka Hislop, ESPN soccer analyst, of course, former player. He'll be on the ESPN FC World Cup preview show 9 to 10 a.m. Eastern today on ESPN2. Looking ahead, of course, to the games and our World Cup preview brought to us by Gusto. All right, here's what happens, as you know. People like me, who are not diehards all year round, every year, come to the table with the World Cup because of the fact that it is the biggest sporting event in the world with the biggest sport in the world. Mm-hmm. We see a 4-1 win, and we say, wait, can we do this whole thing? Michelle asked about how good we can be. Like, win it all good? Can we go there? Is that absurd to go there?
6: I can't see the U.S. winning it.
1: Okay.
6: Before a ball was kicked, I said I could see the U.S. getting to a quarterfinal. That would be a good tournament for them. Anything further, it would be a little bit of a surprise. But now all of a sudden they put together this performance and has everybody, including myself, recalibrating. Now, there are four seeded teams in this tournament: England, Argentina, Spain, France. For me, they're the favorites to get to the semifinal because of FIFA using the seeding system for the first time ever. The odds are in their favor. So for anybody to kind of play their way into that top four, they're going to have to surprise quite a few. Again, U.S. is already surprised in that first game. Maybe they can continue to build on it. Right now, I think quarterfinal is fair. But I will also say this. Like in any sport, you take wins, big wins or not, similarly to losses, on as even a keel as you possibly can, especially this early in the tournament. It's not what you've done against Paraguay, it's now how you respond in that next game against Australia, in what's to come against Turkey, and kind of maintain that level head about you as you go forward.
7: Shaka, one of the more eye-popping results of this weekend was a big win. Germany's beating Curacao 7-1. I'm curious, is Germany that good, or is it a product of playing against a small nation like Curacao?
6: Small nation. Curacao were the smallest nation to have ever qualified for a World Cup. This is their debut tournament. And then all of a sudden you have the first game against Germany. Germany with a lot to prove themselves. They got knocked out in the group stage last two World Cups after winning it in 2014. And a lot of expectation, a lot of eyes on Nagelsmann's team. Start against Curacao. You go 1-0 up. Curacao actually equalized, which was a headline moment for Curacao. But then the Germans, as everybody expected, kind of ran away with it. Again, as big a result as it is, I do not read too much into it. It's against Curacao, a very small nation in themselves. It's what you do from here that determines how far Germany can go.
8: Shaka, we have a great slate coming up today. Four games on deck. Which one are you most looking forward to?
6: Well, I'm looking forward to Spain starting their tournament, coming in as one of the tournament favorites alongside France. Lamine Yamal, who'd been injured, arguably the best player in the world today, is back fit, back training with the squad. We have to see what he can do. And again, a good start to tournaments is key. It's not paramount. Argentina lost their opening game against Saudi Arabia 4 years ago. Spain lost their opening game in the 2010 World Cup. Both went on to win those respective tournaments. But a lot of eyes on Spain, a lot of eyes on Lamine Yamal. Get off to a good start, set this World Cup alight. They're teamed on the same half with France. And for me, those are the best two teams in the World Cup. They have to prove it on the park.
1: Shaka, how have we done as a host country so far? I know it's nothing in terms of 3 days, whatever, 4 days, but how do you feel like the American host country has done, the fans have reacted, etc.?
6: I think everybody is warming to this tournament. Now, I'll quote Craig Burley, who's on our coverage on ESPN FC, and he said, what gets the US fan base going is not talk, it's not hype, it's performance and results. Mm. The US got that in their opening game, and I think you've seen the country respond. There's a real expectation now. As fans, you're allowed to have that kind of unrealistic expectation. But there's an expectation now about this US team. There's a recognizing of how good they are, and the fan base are warming to that.
7: Well, speaking of warming, Shaka, there's been a lot of talk about the weather and the environments that the players are competing in. And, of course, FIFA has baked in the water breaks into these games. And I'm curious to know, from your perspective, have they helped or hurt the flow of these World Cup games?
6: I think they've helped. Now, this is a hot topic for debate. You know, traditionalists don't like this water break. They feel it breaks up the game into effectively four quarters. I disagree strongly. I know this weather. I played in Major League Soccer. I understand exactly how hot it gets out in those parks. And there's been a lot of discussion about player welfare, the amount of games that players play at club level, the demands of a 48-team World Cup. And I think this leans into player welfare. It's needed, just to protect the world's best players. I think it's actually helped in that okay, you can, coaches can take a moment and maybe make some slight readjustments that we aren't really used to. But I think it makes for a better game. I think it protects the players. I think it's good in the longer term for the game, for this World Cup.
1: Shaka, awesome stuff. Enjoy the show today, 9 to 10 a.m. Eastern on ESPN2, getting us ready for a full slate of games of the World Cup today. We appreciate the time.
6: You're most welcome. Looking forward to it.
1: Awesome start to the World Cup so far, especially for the United States with the excitement. He talks about, no, it's not about the words, it's not about the hype. It's about the 4-1 victory and people literally who don't know as much as Shaka saying, wait, can we win this thing? And then you get into it even more and more.
8: I had friends being like, oh, we're playing in it? We're not just hosting it?
1: Right.
8: They didn't even know.
1: Right. That's the point. That's the point.
8: They know now.
1: They know now. Coming up, the Knicks made an appearance in our building today. What do they have to say? Nuno pointed out not much from some of them, but a lot from another. Wait, one.
9: Well, does that mean they were on the show?
8: Good
1: recall. Go back to Friday's show. You will laugh. You will be enraged. You will smile. Friday's show on the podcast, the big debate as to were you there? Were you in the building? You'll understand when you go back and listen to that. 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
1: Brunson leaning in, gives the Knicks the lead back on a 15-footer. 45 points for Jalen Brunson.
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5: I envisioned at some point I knew I was going
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5: win.
6: Jalen Brunson is him when it comes to New York basketball.
7: Here on ESPN Radio, ESPNU, we are presented by Progressive Insurance. Congrats to the Carolina Hurricanes. Congrats to New York Knicks. Two champions over the weekend, two unbelievable runs, and one of them resulted with the New York Knicks coming here to where we are in New York City, back to New York City, but our building to be on Good Morning America on ABC this morning. And we've got a lot of sound and highlights from this. Just to give you some behind the scenes, because we did not see this live. Obviously, we're a little busy right now. Nuno, our producer, pointed out that there were multiple moments where questions were asked, where the New York Knicks, who were donned in sunglasses, probably having fun as they've earned the last however many hours, where a question was asked, no one answered, and Jalen Brunson's like, all right, guys, like I guess I got to do this. And by the way, this is not guys that are just sitting there not knowing what's going on. These are some of the smartest guys in the NBA, the best talkers, media careers. We know what's been happening the last 48 to 72 hours.
8: How many functioning brain cells these guys have left. I mean, Cece, you're a champion. You could speak to this. I've covered championships before. From the time the confetti falls until after the parade, there's not a lot of sleep going on. There's not a lot of brain activity happening. So.
9: Yeah, you're not really sober for the following 48 to 72 hours. Like, there's been a lot of celebrating. So, and they earned that.
8: Totally.
9: So, you know, listen, I get it. Do you want to get them on as soon as possible? Not really going to get a whole lot out of those guys. Just saying.
7: Well, we're going to try to see what we can get out of them. Here's Jalen Brunson, Finals MVP on ABC's Good Morning America this morning on why he put his towel on his head after winning that championship on Saturday night.
10: I knew I had to because I knew I was, that face was probably going to look crazy on TV, but I think the best part about it is knowing that these guys on my back night in and night out, and so made that moment 10 times more special.
8: But think about that. What a luxury that is for Jalen Brunson, because you know that the outside noise is that you're not big enough, you're not good enough, or you a 1A player. But to know that you're surrounded by people that have the ultimate belief in you, you're surrounded by people that care about you as a person, not just as a basketball player, that's special. That's a luxury to be able to do this alongside your father, who's on the coaching staff, and your best friends from college, and guys who've developed into your best friends like Kat. It's easy to believe in yourself when you're surrounded by people that, to steal from Wemby, can catch you if you fall.
7: Well, you just said about his dad. He also commented on that. So why don't we hear that now? Jalen Brunson, Finals MVP, ABC, Good Morning America this morning on what it meant to have his dad, Rick, former NBA player and longtime assistant coach. Want to point out, assistant coach way before Jalen Brunson was in the mix here. He was an assistant coach in the league. What it had meant to Jalen to have his dad with him.
10: To be able to share the moment with him. I think I said this a couple of times, but him being a journeyman in the NBA, mm-hmm. Like, I never really got to be around him consistently. And so over these last 4 years, it's been like the most consistent I've been able to be around my dad. So it was made the moment 10 times more special.
7: That is interesting, CeCe, the journeyman part of it.
9: Yeah.
7: Right? Like, I thought about that when Austin Rivers used to work here. And he's over now at NBC. And it's like, you know, when he would talk about his dad, Doc, and they have a close relationship now. But, like, he would point out, like, my dad was coaching, or he was here, he was there. Like, we probably don't think about the time we spend with our families is between 0 and 18. 99% of people out there, the most time they spend with their families. For Jalen Brunson, it's like between 25 and 35 now, probably.
9: Well, I think it speaks to the incredible sacrifices that not only these players make, but their families and loved ones make in order to support them. And a lot of the times, it's spending your time away from those individuals. And so I think this brings into focus the level of commitment and the true cost of competing at the highest level. And for Jalen Brunson and his father to share that moment sitting on the NBA mountaintop with your son, if you're Rick Brunson, as finals MVP, as a former player and as a father, has got to be one of the most incredible things, probably the most incredible thing he's ever experienced in his life. So it's pretty cool to watch that dynamic between them as a part of the backdrop to this Knicks team winning what might be one of the most important New York sports championships ever.
8: Yeah, there is a pretty unique irony in that as we talk through this, to think that, let's just use the Brunsons as an example. The sacrifice and discipline required from Jalen Brunson, from all of these guys, that they take away from their families in order to give all of us the moments with our families and our loved ones at the highest level. It's a very interesting thing, and you're right. We don't really point that out. We always talk about the work and the commitment to your craft and the sacrifice. We talk about leaving money on the table, but we don't talk about the time away from your family. We don't talk about the grind on the road. These guys are obviously handsomely paid, so a lot of people don't want to hear that, but there is personal life sacrifices that happen. And I'm not a Knicks fan. I'm not a born and bred New Yorker, but I live here now. And the moments that those guys gave me this weekend and gave all of New York this weekend, it comes at a cost on their personal lives too. And I think it's important to point that out. And how sweet and rich is it that you get to do this alongside your dad and alongside your friends? Pretty special.
11: And all of them, Smalls, are forever Knicks now. And all of them, just like the Carolina Hurricanes, are forever Hurricanes. Like they're forever players.
8: You're immortalized.
11: Exactly right. If you weren't planning on living in a tri-state area post your NBA career, because you're on that team, and that doesn't happen often, 53 years, you get an apartment somewhere.
8: Someone's giving you an apartment.
11: Well, that's interesting you say it that way, because Josh Hart on Good Morning America this morning had this to say about never having to pay for meals in New York again.
12: This will be amazing, because I like to eat good. Wow. I like to have good wine.
13: You put in your order already?
12: Yeah, I went to Les Dor last night. It has amazing Italian food. It has some great wine. So, yeah, I'm a cash in for sure.
11: CeCe, I assume you experience moments like that post-winning a championship?
9: Yeah, you experience moments like that. No, don't get it twisted, though. Some restaurants that you're going to go to, you're still going to have to pay. Because they don't give a damn. But a lot of places are going to open their doors for you. They're going to give you the red carpet treatment. And while the championship is still fresh on everybody's minds, you can put the wallet away. And so kudos to the New York Knicks. Kudos to Josh Hart. Take full advantage of this moment. It's an incredible feeling. And there's nothing quite like it.
8: Well, Josh Hart certainly is taking advantage. Not only is he saying he loves to eat good, he loves good wine. He tweets yesterday, now we play golf. Just got to figure out where to get a golf membership in New York. I emojis. So he's putting it out there. Josh Hart, NBA champion for the Knicks, brought you guys some good memories. You know what? Your boy likes to play golf. Bring me out.
11: Yeah, I know where he lives. There's about 100 great golf courses near him that are like elite level courses where major tournaments have been played.
8: I respect the move.
11: He's going to be fine. He is going to be, he could probably walk to a few of them. Yeah, he's going to be fine. He's going to be fine. And they're going to play a lot of, they're going to do whatever they want. They're kings. Jalen Brunson is the king of New York. Jalen Brunson is now going to be looked at with Derek Jeter and Eli Manning as some of the greatest New York athletes of all time.
9: Does he have to win multiple championships or no?
11: Well, for Jeter level, yeah.
9: Yeah, I mean, you said Jeter, Eli Manning. I'm just putting it out there. Like, that's, like, yes.
8: Does it matter where he won it, though?
9: He is that type of figure.
8: With the Knicks? Does it matter that it's a team that hadn't won in over 50 years?
9: That matters. That absolutely matters. For sure.
11: America's analyst, Tim Legler, will join us next. We're on Sportsmanlike.
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2: You had mid-30s LeBron, Anthony Davis in the bubble. That team's going to win a bunch of championships. Mm-hmm. Didn't happen. You had Giannis and the Bucks, young Giannis. Didn't happen. Obviously, the Warriors kind of snuck in there. They didn't win another championship after that run. The Denver Nuggets, we were sure. Jokic and Jamal Murray and Michael Porter Jr. and Aaron Gordon. That team is definitely winning multiple championships. Mike Malone got fired. They never won another championship. The Celtics. I know for a fact we did shows specifically about Jaylen Brown and Jason Tatum combining to win multiple championships over the next decade. I believe Jaylen Brown did an interview where he said four or five, whatever he was going to win. And then just last year we said, have you seen the Oklahoma City Thunder that has SGA, the MVP, now two-time MVP, built for a run? Multiple championships, didn't even get to the NBA Finals. Can the Knicks be different? Can the Knicks become the dynasty that these last teams were not?
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2: 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If you like to watch the show, we've got YouTube for you. So a lot of different ways that you can connect. Welcome to summer in Seattle, 90 degrees this weekend, again today. Pretty cool to have summer here in Seattle. So early, it's not even July 4th, and it's already beautiful here the way it's supposed to be, which is just great. All right, going to need my computer up there, buddy, so I can play some sound.
6: My bad, there you go.
2: That's okay. No, I'm still not working. Gonna need the computer. Not sure what's going on with our...
6: I hope if I push the right button.
2: All right, there we go. I just wanted to play you a little of this. Hot town, there we go. Summer in the city. Back of my neck getting dirty and gritty. Bend down, isn't it a pity? Doesn't seem to be a shadow in the city. Just a moment. Just a moment of the love.
9: I'm stunned that Rush is not the first thing you played for us today.
2: Well, Maura, I'm glad you mentioned that because I had a pretty great weekend. I have so many things to talk about today. Today is going to be one of those days. I'm glad Brock's in so that you guys aren't just going to get, like, me being a complete lunatic for the entire 4 hours. All right. All right, I just learned so much. L.A. for the weekend and Rush on Saturday night. I didn't end up going on Thursday. Wish I did. The show on Thursday was awesome. They played Moving Pictures front to back. That was really cool. Saturday, I did go. There were so many old dorks. Oh, my God. There were so many old dorks. So Chris and I, my buddy Chris and I were there. I would say we were definitely in the lower half of the age range there, and I would say probably the lowest quarter and maybe even the lowest eighth.
0: Like, there were a lot of older dudes. There were like seven women, as per usual, at a Rush show. There was a very long line for the men's room and nobody in the women's room. There was, but the guys were old, but they were standing more. They were able to, they were into it. And unlike other shows, the coolest thing about a Rush show, or maybe I should put the word cool in quotes, is that at most shows, people kind of sit down for a while and then, you know, during the big songs that have, you know, the band's biggest hits, everyone comes to life and they're super excited. This is the opposite. The deeper the track, the more excited the Rush audience gets. So, you know, when they brought out Camera Eye, when they played all of 2112, and certainly when they played Farewell to Kings for the first time since 1979, yes, the crowd lost it and went crazy as much as, you know, guys in their 70s can. So it was great. It was awesome. I had a great time. Thank you, everyone, for indulging me. It was good to kind of refresh all of that. Now, I also was Clockwork Orange style dragged to a gigantic soccer watch party. I have a lot of thoughts. I'm going to try to make them honest. I mean, I'll be clear. It was awful. I'm not going to lie. I'm not going to beat around the bush. I'm not going to pretend I liked it. It was terrible. But I will give you some thoughts, hopefully at least one or two of which are somewhat constructive. Here's the one thing I will tell you now, and I'll go into greater detail a little bit later. Fox is awful at this. Seriously. I mean, jokes aside, I'm not even kidding. Jokes aside about the soccer and whether or not it's fun to watch or not, they teach you nothing. They're giving you nothing. There is absolutely no attempt to educate anyone into this ridiculous sport. They don't give you any stats. They don't give you any strategy. They barely give you any breakdown during the game. They essentially spend, what is it, 90 minutes?
11: The announcers let it breathe a lot during soccer. I used to run the board for the Sounders games when I first started working at our building.
0: It's horrible. It's not just that. They essentially, the only debate they have three guys in the booth. And the only conversation they have is whether or not anything is a foul. They never teach you about strategy. They never show you what they're trying to set up. They don't do any of that. It's just, oh, is that a foul? Ah, it's a yellow card. Like, okay. How about, like, what? Whatever. Anyway, we'll dig into that a little bit later. I have some other thoughts. And even one positive one when it comes to soccer and the stupid World Cup. And by the way, that gets going later here today. So get off the roads by probably 10. Because the soccer game's at noon at what we normally call Lumen Field, but we're not allowed to here. Well, the World Cup is here. It's now Seattle Stadium.
15: Oh, it just says field on the side of the building.
0: Yeah, it's just Seattle Stadium. Field, whatever. The whole thing is silly. There is also the weekend of the Mariners, which wasn't great. Not gonna lie.
11: Not really, no.
0: It really wasn't great. I do, of course, have some late night Mariners texts if you want them. There's just a few.
16: Late night Mariners texts.
0: Salk, while you were away enjoying Rush, the only music the Mariners are hearing is the song from the Titanic while the ship is going down.

0: going down. Time to move Castillo to reliever and bring up Cade. Well, I hopefully we've learned not to overreact to a bad 10-day stretch, especially when it comes on the heels of such a great 10-day stretch. But, hey, I'm with you on the last part. I think you got to have a really serious conversation about Castillo and Cade. And I've been talking about this for a couple of weeks now. Now Munoz is hurt in addition to Brash. This is getting more and more obvious by the day. Of course that's the conversation. This is getting more and more obvious every day that those two things need to, I mean, I would make them happen right now, but all right, at the very least, I hope that there's a serious conversation about it. Yeah. When are the excuses over? This is a bad team. They should sell at this point. They are not competitive against even bad teams. All right, well, you're right. They had a tough weekend, and they certainly had a tough road trip, 4-6. It's coming on the heels of, what, an 8-1 homestand?
1: They're still in first place.
0: Yeah.
1: No one else in their division is even 500.
0: I mean, like, I appreciate the frustration, and by all means, it's warranted. But come on. Not going to sell. If they, you know, proceed now to go like 3-20, okay, but there's no evidence that's going to happen. And every time we've panicked like this, come right back and win a few more games. I'm not saying it's going to happen again, but history has certainly borne it out. And they are playing bad. They're playing bad baseball. There's no doubt. Pitching's been bad. Hitting's been bad. Fielding's been bad. Concentration's been bad. There's like three bright spots from the weekend. Bryce Miller, tremendous. This guy is on fire. Like, good luck against Bryce Miller right now.
1: I don't think they can ever force him into that piggyback.
0: Oh, I mean, it would just
1: didn't
0: be
1: that put an end to it this weekend?
0: I would hope so. Colt Emerson, bright spot. Dude's unreal. 6 home runs already for a guy who's not supposed to have home run power. Insane. The one he hit during the World Cup, what day was that? Friday or Saturday? That was Friday. The one he hit during the U.S. game where he brought his hands in to hit the high inside. Oh, my God. Insane. The ability to keep that. I loved it. That was so cool. Dude's unbelievable. Couldn't be happier about the future for Colt Emerson. So there's two bright spots. The third, I guess, right now is, what, Dom Canzone? He had a pretty good little road trip. But they're playing like garbage. I mean, like, I'm not going to try to sugarcoat that.
1: They're playing.
0: Yeah, it's sloppy. It's garbage. Now, I'm not going to go as far as this overnight texter. This team has quit on Dan and worse, quit on the fans. They clearly have no heart or desire to win. Very sad time for this franchise. Just lazy. Go through the motions. Baseball being played. Last part's true. I don't know whether they've quit or not. They got really decimated with injuries. There's no doubt. I mean, like, at some point, it's not really your team when JP, Cal, Mooney, Brash, Donovan, Naylor, that's 6, are all out at the same time. Randy, sorry, 7. I mean, that's a lot. That's a lot of guys down. And while you got a ready squad, like in football, I mean, you got to have everyone ready to go. That number of injuries is definitely going to take its toll. All that being said, most of the sloppy play has not been by the guys that are filling in. It's been by the guys that are supposed to be on this roster. Now, you could argue that maybe they're having to carry, you know, too large a role. Okay, fine. But I think it is fair to be critical on that. Most of the sloppiness has not come from the guy. You know, it's not Patrick Wisdom. It's not been the catchers. Well, it certainly hasn't been Johnny Pareda. So I don't know. They have played sloppy. I'm not going to sit here and tell you they quit on their manager. I don't have any idea if that's the case. And I certainly am not going to tell you they've quit on the fans, because this team has gone above and beyond each player on it to talk about the fans and how much they care about them. But they're playing bad baseball right now, and they're going to figure it out. Yes, you can coast for a while in this bad division, in this bad American League, but at some point you got to figure it out. At some point you got to put it back together. And maybe that'll happen tomorrow when Cal comes back and JP comes back. Maybe that's the lift they need. We'll see. Also, I mean, you know, anyway. All right, coming up next, as we haven't even hit on 2 championships. How crazy is that? That's how much is going on right now in the world.

0: World of sports. The Knicks win, and last night the Hurricanes won. We'll get you a little sound from both and a whole lot more and everything you need to know next.
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13: Presented by Marquee Data. Here's what you need to know up first.
0: Yeah, Mariners finish up a brutal road trip that was filled with problems. First off, they went 4-6 against three very beatable opponents. This after they dropped two straight, essentially non-competitive games this weekend against the Nationals. Luis Castillo bombed. Emerson Hancock bombed. Both guys beat up this weekend as the team just didn't do a whole lot. And then offensively, they didn't do a whole lot more.
15: Yeah, I thought, you know, they were going to go with the opener there. And I thought the at-bats were really good to start the ball game. I was shocked that Julio's ball didn't go out of the ballpark. I thought he, you know, it was a great approach and hit that ball on the line hard. And, was very surprised that it didn't go out of the ballpark, but you know, still able to pick up a run there. Nails with a really good at bat, driving that ball in the left center. So you know, some good at bats there, but you know, Nicholas was able just to, you know, to keep us off stride. We just weren't able to kind of barrel him up and kept us guessing and just weren't able to get anything going offensively with him.
0: Yeah, hopefully that gets better when they return home. The bigger problems, though, really are on the injury front. Randy Arozarena missed a couple games with a hamstring. Andres Munoz left yesterday's game with a lower back problem. Josh Naylor exited after fouling a ball off his leg. X-rays negative. But, yeah, obviously this is all becoming a trend. Now, on the other side of it, Cal caught again last night. He should be able to return to the team tomorrow. Here is what Dan said.
15: He's playing again today, all reports have been good. Obviously, the results have been good. I think that's the plan, and we'll just, you know, kind of see how he bounces back from today continue to assess it and make our decision.
0: I think you'll see Cal tomorrow night. Same with J.P. Crawford. He should likely be in the lineup and probably at third base. That's where he's been taking all of his ground balls. We'll talk to Dan Kramer a little bit more about that at 8:30 this morning. Baltimore comes in for three starting tomorrow, then Boston after that. And then they got to go right back to the East Coast. They go to Pittsburgh and I think Cleveland after that.
2: Here's the second thing you need to know.
0: All right, the winter sports both came to an end this weekend. The Knicks win their first championship in 53 years.
16: Fox with five, gives it to Wemby. Wemby floats for three. No good with 1 second to go. It's over. At long last, for the first time in 53 years, the New York Knicks are the world champs.
0: How about that? Knicks win on the road in San Antonio. All the private jets that had flown in with the celebrities and making it quite a scene. I will say the Knicks story, I think, is actually a pretty good one. They're not laden with top picks and stars. They play a tough game. Jalen Brunson is a second-round pick. He's their leader. So I was actually pretty happy for them. And I'll go one step farther with the Carolina Hurricanes, who I've never really been a huge fan. Man, they won me over the course of these playoffs. They were phenomenal. They win the cup last night.
17: They're going to clutch it appropriately. with a total team effort and a shutout. The Carolina Hurricanes have won the Stanley Cup for the second time.
0: I don't know about you, but I was watching last night, and then my whole family, we were around the TV. I mean, we were glued to it last night. And we sat and watched the entire cup presentation and all the guys skating around, each with the cup and the whole order. Everything about it is just incredible. It is such a great trophy and such a great presentation. And then cool that Captain Jordan Staal, if you remember, 20 years old as a rookie, when their now coach, Rod Brind'Amour, was the captain of that team, and they won their last Stanley Cup. So, pretty cool story all the way around. And I actually think there's some stuff in there to learn for the Mariners. We'll discuss that. I don't know, probably tomorrow we'll have a little bit more of a chance to get into it. Their GM was a blogger and a scientist like 10 years ago. And now he's the GM of the team that just won the Cup. Pretty cool.
18: Here's the third thing you need to know.
0: World Cup soccer coming to Seattle today. Belgium and Egypt, big rivalry. They play the first match at noon. U.S. team, of course, plays its second match on Friday here against Australia. Perhaps you heard they won 4-1 in L.A. on Friday. Seahawks, though, Seahawks got their rings. That was pretty cool. Leonard Williams was excited about it beforehand.
19: I mean, honestly, I think that's we're excited, but I think that's just our culture. And I think that's what I love about us. I think regardless of the situation, regardless if we were getting our rings today or if, you know, it's the last day of practice for breaking for OTAs, I think we just play with passion and energy. We love each other. We love coming to work. So I think, you know, any given day, it's like we're having those type of practices.
0: More, did you get to see any of the, like, video from the ring ceremony? That whole thing of the rings coming down from the ceiling? That was amazing. What a cool way of doing it.
20: I don't think they spared any expense on that party.
0: No, they're just going to roll it into the sale.
20: The rings are pretty insane, too. They have something like something you push to open it up, yeah. And then the sides of it pop open, and it looks like Lumen Field.
0: They're like James Bond rings.
20: Yeah.
0: Like, they have a special way to open them further. It's crazy. And I guess the top can come off entirely, so it can be a pendant.
20: And there's a piece of, like, football from the season in there.
0: Yeah. Do you think they use, when they're getting the piece of football, do you think they use like a peeler? Like that you might use for a lemon or a potato or something?
20: Probably not.
0: You think they just like peel, like use the little peeler?
20: More like an X-Acto
0: knife. Oh, all right. I guess that makes sense too. That's everything you need to know. Quarter past every hour here on the Brock and Salk Show. I'm going to go home and see if I can peel with a, you know, get a little bit of rind off of the football or something like that.
21: I'm sure they have like a specialized tool for that.
0: You think so?
21: I think a special
0: football scraper? Yes. I don't know.
21: Got to use it to like cut the...
0: It's probably laser. It's probably a laser technology would be my guess. Something along
21: Everything's
0: those lines.
21: Laser.
0: All right. Coming up, Moore's going to take us through the weekend. As I told you, was very busy between... I was down in L.A. I got to see a bunch of my buddies, which was great. Got to walk around Santa Monica Beach, which was just incredible. Great food. Rush on Saturday night. Popeye's Chicken at midnight. Unbelievable scene, as you might imagine. So if you missed anything like I did, if you were just out hanging out in the warm weather, don't worry. Maura watched every single thing that happened this weekend, and she's going to tell us all about it next.
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23: I'm KXOY meteorologist Matt Gray. It's going to be a hot one today. Temperatures by the afternoon, even with a little bit more cloud cover, will end up in the upper 80s and low 90s. We'll be only in the 60s overnight tonight, and then seeing strong gusty winds. We will see blowing dust across eastern Washington and heightened fire danger. For
22: Tom.
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0: I gotta tell you, I love this weather, man. I am so happy that summer has hit here. in Seattle, especially to have it in mid-June. Hopefully this is it, and we don't have that January little relapse that you can get every now and again. It feels like this is going to be the end of the whole winter thing, which is just great.
2: Yeah,
0: I love
2: that
0: it.
2: Wind last week was rough.
0: Well, whatever. This is what I need. Give me more of this. Inject it into my veins. It was beautiful in L.A. and awesome to get to walk around the beach and all that. And Maura, while I was doing that, I mean, not a care in the world. There were sports going on. What'd I miss?
6: Well, I was in Whidbey Island this weekend, so I missed a lot too, but I've caught up.
0: Okay, good.
6: I'll fill you in.
0: All right. Help me.
6: Well, I know you're going to get into the soccer that you watched this weekend.
0: So much soccer.
6: Fun here because it's not your favorite, but we should give a shout out to Team USA. They won 4-1 over Paraguay in the first match of Group D play on Friday, and that was at SoFi Stadium. But apparently, that match had almost 16 million viewers. It's the most watched U.S. streaming match in the U.S. ever.
0: Sad.
6: Oh, come on. Okay, that's all you got?
0: It's sad. I can't believe people watch it. I was watching it. It was awful.
6: Okay, well, terrible. That means that they are going to be playing Australia here
0: yes.
6: on Friday. So that will be pretty cool that game will be at Lumen Field.
0: It'll be so cool.
6: Oh, my goodness.
0: I did watch. No, I'll tell you guys more about it later. I watched in a field, in a large park in Culver City. There were about 800 people there. It was a pretty cool community event. And honestly, that's some of the positive stuff I'll talk through a little bit later. It really was awful, though. I mean, the game itself is a horrific sport. It is terrible to watch. Fox broadcasts it terribly. There's no explanation for casual fans. I'm assuming of those 16 million, none of them are going to come back to watch another game because what they saw was awful. Except no one's going to say that. Be like, oh my God, they scored 4 goals. It was incredible. Cool. I mean, you know, they played a country that's 2 million people smaller than LA County. All right. I would hope you can beat Paraguay. Can they beat a team in, like, you know, Europe? We'll see.
6: Okay. That's your analysis. Where do you want to go?
0: It was cool when that one guy kicked it, though. That was funny. He kicked the ball.
6: Exactly. Do you want to go to Mariners next? Or
0: anywhere other than soccer, Maura. It is truly an atrocity. What else we got?
6: All right. Well, I guess we'll start with the championships. The New York Knicks are champs for the first time since 1973. You played that final call by Mark Kestisher in need to know, but we'll go through it one more time.
7: Fox with 5, gives it to Wemby. Wemby floats for 3. No good with 1 second to go. It's over. At long last, for the first time in 53 years, the New York Knicks are the world champs. 53 seasons. A generational drought is over, and Jalen Brunson leads them with 45 points, embracing his assistant coach dad, Rick, in tears. Knicks 94, San Antonio 90. The Knicks are the 2026 NBA champions.
6: They did it in dramatic fashion, as they kind of have all series. They were down by as many as 16 points in the game, and they still trailed by 10 with 8 minutes left. They fought their way back in on the back of Jalen Brunson's 45 points. He had 15 of those in the fourth quarter, and they outscored the Spurs 29-18 in that time span. San Antonio couldn't produce on offense and had no answers for Jalen Brunson on defense. I saw a stat from SI that said the Spurs led for 72% of this series. They still lost in 5 games. Victor Wembanyama was asked about blowing so many leads after the game.
10: It surprised me that every game has the same scenario. Every 5 games of this series have the same scenario. And how relentless we were in our mistakes and they were in punishing them.
0: Yeah, I was talking about it with my friend Chris. We were watching the beginning of that before the show on Saturday, and I saw San Antonio get out to what at the time was like a 10-point lead, and I'm like, man, I don't know if that's good for them.
6: Yeah.
0: Like, I mean, I know that you can't not take a lead when you have the opportunity to do so. It's not like you should be, you know, purposely screwing up early. But the way their mental state was off of the historic blown game in game 4, I'm like, I don't know whether being up 10, 15 points late is a good thing for this team with those ghosts just sort of, you know, lingering in their head. And that's kind of exactly the way it played out, as once again, they got tight when it mattered. And that New York team, I really like them, man. Again, I'm not a huge NBA person, but watched a little bit of the series. And I came away very impressed with Brunson, very impressed with Ananobi, very impressed with the physicality of that team. And I don't know, just sort of their toughness, their physicality, and the fact that they're not stars. They don't have an MVP on that team. Jalen Brunson's not a number one overall pick. They were kind of put together. They've got a couple. I mean, Karl Anthony Towns, I know, is a top 10 guy, and I know who he is. But really, he, at some points, almost becomes more of a defensive stopper than anything else. I just was very impressed. I thought it was a very likable team. Watching the New Yorkers, I generally don't like them, but they have this totally different vibe when it's about the Knicks than when it's about the Yankees or the Giants. It's much closer, as I've said before, to the Mets and Jets. Not necessarily that the fan base is all overlapped, but the attitude of the fan base feels much more Metsy, Jetsy, exactly, than Yankee Giantsy. And I was great. I was happy for them. I don't, Wembanyama's going to win some championships. Assuming that guy stays healthy, he's going to be a beast.
6: I mean, I think their average age on that team is like 25 years old. The Knicks just seemed a lot more veteran savvy. Even the coach for the Spurs, Mitch Johnson, I think this is his first head coaching job. He transitioned after Greg Popovich kind of stepped out of that role and more in the front office. So I think that there didn't seem to be a plan B when things were slipping away from them. They just kind of stuck to their game. And Jalen Brunson was incredible this series. This was his head coach, Mike Brown, after the game.
1: He is him. He is him. I've been saying it all along. He's MVP candidate, not the fifth, sixth, seventh guy. He is a top one, two, at worst three, and he displayed it tonight. His toughness, not just physically, but mentally, is unbelievable. And people take that for granted because they think he's too slow, too small, too this, too that. But he's one of the toughest MF guys I've been around.
6: MF guys.
0: Pretty great. Yeah, they're a fun team, man. I was pretty impressed with them. Congrats. Congrats to the Knicks and to all their fans. Now, though, by the way, if they stay good for the next few years, the Knicks fans will be awful. Let me just tell you that now.
6: I mean, you could kind of say that about any franchise, though, once they start winning and become dominant.
0: But look at this franchise for sure.
6: Yeah.
0: If the Knicks get good over the next few years and this continues, mark my words, you'll hate everything
2: they
0: about them within
2: 3 years.
0: 3 years. Within 3 years, you will hate everything about this franchise.
6: I did enjoy the videos of...
0: Mark it down today. Cut that.
6: I mean, that's how you feel about New York in general.
0: Their true nature will come out.
6: Okay.
0: Their true nature will come out.
6: There was some debauchery going on in the streets, but there were some fun videos that I saw, too, of, where someone was posting from, a high-rise apartment, and you could just, for blocks, all you could see was people in the streets, and they were all singing Empire State of Mind.
0: Yo, that's cool.
6: Yeah. It was, there were some pretty cool celebrations, but also it got a little out of hand, of course, as it does sometimes when people are partying into the streets into the wee hours of the morning.
0: Yeah, I'm not gonna hold the entire fan base or the franchise responsible for the acts of the lunatic fringe, but, get it together. Do they have to grease the poles like they do in Philly?
6: I believe they do.
0: I like when they grease the poles. I think that's hilarious.
6: Like heathens. We know you're going to get out of hand.
0: We know you're going to climb these poles, so we're going to grease them.
6: So weird. Just seems like in this day and age, we'd have a better solution. That's very
0: than greasing the poles. Just get out the Crisco. Let's go.
6: All right. In the Stanley Cup Finals, the Carolina Hurricanes won it all last night with a 3-0 Game 6 victory over the Vegas Golden Knights. They won the series 4-2, and this is their first championship since 2006. Taylor Hall opened the scoring early in the first period, giving Carolina the lead, and that kind of set the tone. From there, it just really didn't feel like the Golden Knights were in that game. Their goaltender Brandon Bussey was outstanding, stopping all 22 shots he faced for a shutout. He's an interesting story because he was undrafted, spent several years in the minors, and then was claimed off waivers just before the season. I don't think they really expected much from him. He replaced their regular goalie, Frederick Anderson, who was injured and won his first three playoff games.
0: Well, injured is iffy, too. We don't really know whether he was injured. It is a great story. So you know, Frederik Andersen has been their top goalie. He's a pretty good goalie at three shutouts in the first three rounds of the playoffs. And then you get to the to that one kind of crazy back and forth game where they came back from the 4-0 deficit and still lost in overtime. And Andersen just wasn't effective, right? So he pulls him after the second period. He goes to Brandon Bussey, who's essentially an unknown, hasn't played in the playoffs, hasn't. I mean, nobody knows who Brandon Bussey is. And as you said, it, like, his story is one of. I mean, he's he's like Bull Durham. I mean, like, he's like Crash Davis. Like, he's not supposed to be there. And instead, he's unbelievable. He just totally rose to the occasion. And then Frederik Andersen, meanwhile, goes from starter to not even dressing. And Rod Brind'Amour keeps saying, oh, no, he's healthy, he's healthy. Then finally last night, he did at least admit that he was a little nicked up. I don't know exactly what that means. But in the true, this is why hockey's incredible. Hockey is the absolute best sport. And so at the end of this, is they're giving out the Stanley Cup trophy, the greatest trophy in all of sports. They hand it, of course, to the captain first. And I don't know if you were still watching. Emily Kaplan asked him who, Jordan Staal, the captain, who he'd be giving it to next. And who does he say? Frederik Andersen. The guy who's barely contributed to the Stanley Cup wins because he was bench/hurt. He gets the cup next after the captain as a nod to everything that he had done. It was unbelievable. It was so freaking cool. What a great game.
6: Weird like that. I feel like it's not the first time we've seen like a goalie could be so hot and then have to get benched in the playoffs and there have been other random guys step up like
0: that. It was incredible. Yeah, seeing him do that. And by the way, just I loved watching that team. Now, I don't know whether anybody's had the opportunity.
6: It probably helps that you had a bet on it, right?
0: It did help. I did have a bottle of booze bet with a friend, which I'll be collecting on. Have you read any of the story? I'm going to talk more about it tomorrow, I promise, because I really think there's a cool crossover for the Mariners here. But the story of Rod Brind'Amour, who is the head coach of the Hurricanes, Rob the Bod, they call him. He was a tremendous player, right on the border of being a Hall of Famer. I think he's not in, but he's like right on the edge of being a Hall of Famer, was the captain of the Hurricanes the last time they won. Jordan Staal, who's the captain now, was a 20-year-old rookie on that team. So, I mean, like, all of that stuff is pretty cool. But he works for a guy, the GM of that team, Eric Tolsky, who is like a brilliant scientist who has all these like 27 patents on things from his time. He went to Harvard. I think he went to Berkeley after that. And he's an analytics nerd to the nth degree. And yet somehow this old school, you know, former player, physical, nasty Rod Brind'Amour has found a way to work with Eric Tolsky and bring out the best in each other. Hockey's gone through an analytics revolution, maybe not quite to the extent that baseball has, but it has been significant. And seeing that nexus point between those two guys and how it ultimately led to a championship was pretty incredible. So there are a lot of really great stories there.
6: Yeah, well, and Rob Brind'Amour won one as a player with this team and then has been trying to help them get back. So he talks about that with Scott Van Pelt on SportsCenter.
3: It's different because as a player, I wanted it. I really wanted it for myself. I'll be honest. I wanted all the guys, but it was like it's something I wanted. And then now sitting back behind watching it all, it was about wanting it for these guys. And because there's no harder working group, I see it every day. And I'm just really it's just like a proud dad back here watching, you know, his kids go to work. And just couldn't say enough good things about this group.
6: I thought it was interesting that he admitted as a player, I really wanted it for me, not for my team.
0: Right. Yeah, I'm sure it's a much more selfless thing once you become a coach and you're responsible. There have been some really great stories about him. One of the other cool things about hockey, if you read through that story Greg Wyshynski has, it's right now the front page of ESPN.com. It's the one sport where the players are still afraid of the coach. You just don't get that in sports really anymore. Maybe a little bit occasionally in football because they have the power to cut you. But nobody's afraid of their baseball manager. Well, it's just not the way the game works. Nobody's afraid of the basketball coach. He's a puppet for the best player on the team. Like, nobody's afraid of those guys. Hockey coaches? Oh, they're afraid of them. I mean, and they talk through it here. They're like, hey, any of you guys call him Rod the Bod? They're like, no, I'm terrified of him. I'm not calling him Rod the Bod. Like, just a game where there's still that kind of culture. And I don't need that in baseball. I'm not, like, upset that it doesn't exist anywhere else. But it's cool that hockey has maintained that element of its culture.
6: All right, it's time to get into the Mariners.
0: Oh, yes, let's do that.
6: Let's see. They were ready to go after a lengthy rain delay Friday. Bryce Miller was great again, as you mentioned, going a career-high 8 innings, giving up just 2 runs on 4 hits and striking out 7. He's gone 14 innings, giving up just 2 runs and striking out 16 in his most recent 2 outings, where he's had the chance to pitch solo and not pay
0: right.
6: back.
0: Right. So, where you actually let him pitch.
6: Yes.
0: Okay.
6: Like I said, I would hope that this put an end to going back to any of that, because he seems like he could possibly be their ace right now.
0: Possibly. Indubitably. Yeah. He is without question the ace of the team right now. Doesn't mean that's not going to change and float around as the season goes on. That's part of what it means to have, you know, this many guys that are capable of taking that mantle. But there's no doubt. Yeah. If you had a must-win game this weekend, who would you take? It'd be Bryce Miller, and it's not even close. He's been the most consistent and the guy with the highest upside on the team. No, I can't imagine a scenario in which he gets piggybacked again. But like, okay, so what are you going to do? Because six-man's not working. Six-man thing is not a great plan. And they now have off days built back in. So they can't really even... Then a six-man is giving these guys 6 days rest. That's too much. So unless you're willing to IL somebody or move someone to the pen, you're going to have to go to a different piggyback. So now what? Is it going to be Luis and Emerson Hancock because he had a bad start? Is it going to be Luis and Logan because he hasn't been perfect? George Kirby had a bad start his last time out, too. So, like, now are we going to... It feels like you're setting yourself up for an ugly conversation with someone. And I think the easier bit is to turn somebody into a reliever, have another conversation about Cade.
6: You're losing relievers right now like flies.
0: Well, that's the other part of it. Like, it feels like this is setting up perfectly for them to be able to do that and to be able to talk to Luis and just say, hey, man, we need you.
6: Yeah.
0: Like, look what's happening. We need you over there. This is the best way to help the team. So I'm curious to see how that goes.
6: All right, the offense showed up early in this one with Dom Canzone hitting a 2-run triple in the second. A Mastroboni sack fly drove him in, and then Colt Emerson did this.
4: Here's the 1-2 to Colt. Swung on, blasted deep, right center field. It's going to go. It is gone. Sail away. Colt Emerson slugs a massive 2-run home run, and the Mariners all over the Nationals 5-0. Colt has gone deep again, his 5th already in his young career.
6: That was the one you were talking about earlier.
0: It was one on Friday, right? Yeah, pitch up and in. He just finds a way to get his hands inside. It's cool. You get to see a few of the things that makes this kid special. One is the quick hands. We've talked about them over and over again. And the ability, it's not easy to get to that ball. And certainly not with power. Generally, lefty power is in the lefty loop zone, right? It's usually down where those guys kind of golf it out. That's generally kind of where, like, think about the great junior home runs. So many of them are on pitches low in that lefty loop zone. For him to pull the hands in, and then the second part of it is just his strength to get that ball out at that point, and not just out, way out. It's pretty impressive, man. He is a fascinating hitter to watch. To be doing this at 20 years old, I was kind of looking through his numbers compared to McGonagall and Connor Griffin, and it's a pretty good case that his are right there, if not better than theirs right now. Certainly, if you're looking at OPS plus, he's well ahead of those guys. I think if one of them is higher in WRC plus, but I mean, like, and they've been in a little longer, so the WAR is higher, and their defense right now might be a little better than his too in the premium position. But I get the sense starting tomorrow, he's your shortstop. Seems like JP is going to come back and be ready to play third at that point. So the value numbers like WAR probably just going to go up for him now at this point also. I'm impressed. I really, really, really am impressed by what we've seen.
6: Yeah, that was his 5th home run of the year, making, and that made him the 4th Mariner to hit 5 home runs before his 21st birthday. His company is Ken Griffey Jr., Alex Rodriguez, and Jose Lopez.
0: Well, let's hope his career goes more like the first two.
6: Yeah. That made it 5-0 M's. In the sixth, Cole Young singled, and Julio and Robles walked to load the bases. Then Young was able to score on a wild pitch, while Julio and Robles advanced to second and third. Raley drove them both in with a single to extend that lead to 8-1. Canzone hit a solo shot in the eighth, and Naylor added one of his own in the ninth, and that sealed a dominant 10-2 victory. We did see Randy Arozarena exit that game in the third after injuring his hamstring at first, trying to run out a grounder, and he did not return to play this week.
0: No. And then the last two games were bad.
6: Yeah, we probably don't need to go into all that. Cole Emerson did hit another home run, though. A 2-run home run.
0: I think it's what you see on Friday, though, that is the reason, you know, I think it's hard to see some of those texts of they've quit, they're awful, they should be set. Like, I know you're frustrated in the moment, and certainly it was a bad road trip and a bad series for them. And when you're watching them get their butts handed to them the way they did on Saturday and Sunday, it is very tempting to jump to that conclusion. But then you also remember the kind of talent they have, and I don't know what's going to kind of knock the sleep out of this team. I don't know what it is. I don't think that there's going to be a firing. I don't think that there's going to be a shakeup of any sort. So they're going to have to figure it out on their own. They're going to have to figure out how to, yeah, like, wake themselves up. Give this team some coffee. Give this team a 5-hour energy drink or something, because they have the talent. You see it there. Stop playing so sloppy, focus in, and just kind of come out of this lull that we've seen them fall back into over and over throughout the season. They're not a bad team. They're just, and I don't want to call them a lazy team, because I think that sort of brings up their work ethic isn't where it's supposed to be. But like, they just don't, they're just a sleepy team. Wake up.
6: Yeah.
0: That's kind of what it feels like to me. Just wake up.
6: You keep thinking, because most of these injuries are short term, too, that they're going to get everyone healthy and then we're going to see it. But it was disturbing to see Munoz exit yesterday's game early when you've already got Brash out.
0: Yeah, he's fine. It's just day to day.
6: It was his back, right?
0: He's going to be fine.
6: We have seen that with him before.
0: It's fine. Yeah. everyone. They're always fine at first. And then we'll see where it all goes. Maura, thank you. Great trip around the weekend. There is a lot going on, and I know Brock was focused on so much of it. We'll dig a little deeper into the Mariner road trip coming up at 7:30. How serious are the problems, and what can they do to get themselves back playing the way they were a week or so ago before they left on the road? So we'll dig into that at 7:30. We got a ton of other stuff as well. Brock's in next. Brock and Salk, Seattle Sports on 710.
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17: 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Dr. David Biney, author of Who Done It? 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
19: 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It actually said that Gary should have gotten his land, that it was stolen.
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29: 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And Brooke, you are.
30: Now here are your hosts, Brock Heward and Mike Salk.
0: Yes, we are rolling on. Good morning, Brock. Good to have you with us today.
31: Hi, dude. How are you?
0: I'm doing great.
31: You full of life?
0: I am.
31: Full of vigor?
0: I am.
31: Just energized by you and your Rush buddies at the airport.
0: Vim and vigor. Yeah.
31: Vim and vigor.
0: Oh, it was quite a scene, man. Flying down Thursday, bunch of dudes in their Rush shirts on the way down. Dorks. Big dorks. So talk to them for a little bit about what we were expecting, and then couple great days in LA, and then the show Saturday night. A lot of old guys, a lot of big dorks, like big, big, big dorks. You could see it just as you were, like, driving. We've taken an Uber there. Yeah. And, like, you could see them on the sidewalk walking in with their canes and, like, it's
31: fine. Cargo jean shorts.
0: No, it's not that kind of dorks.
31: Sandals.
0: No, wrong kind of dork. No.
31: Oh, interesting. Oh, what kind of dork are we talking about?
0: It's hard to describe. It's not what you just said.
31: Really?
0: I mean, mostly people are wearing their old Rush t-shirts. I mean, you've got concert shirts from, like, the 70s, 80s, 90s, 2000s, like, and then everyone's commenting, oh, man, I love that. That tour was so good. Like, it's so hilarious. We were among the younger people
31: what
0: there, which is also fun.
31: What were you wearing?
0: I think I was actually wearing that Jimi Hendrix Sonic shirt that someone gave us. Yeah. Which got a couple nice compliments. Yeah, that's pretty cool. Great. And I bought a shirt while I was there, but I wasn't going to wear two shirts at once. That was too much. I did wear it on the way home, though, yesterday at the airport, and as did everyone else who'd been to the show. And so we were all kind of, what'd you think of the set list? Yeah, I love when they played Farewell to Kings. That was amazing. All of 2112 and Camera Eye. Like, yeah, so there was some huge, huge dorkdom. It was awesome. All I can tell you is the community element of it, and I'll talk more about that when we get to the World Cup at 8, because while the sport itself is horrific, the community element of it and the pride in the country and all that stuff is incredible. Mm-hmm. And that's sort of how it felt at the show. All these people, I mean, the guy behind me, who was probably 15 years older than me, was like shaking me from behind during different songs because he could tell I was as into it as he was.
31: Yeah.
0: And like we became buddies and we're talking to each other. And everyone was like, what was your favorite song? And, oh, I loved when they, like, it was so great. The whole thing was great.
31: Percentage of male versus female audience?
0: 97%. 97%, I would say. Yeah. Yeah.
31: That's great.
0: Roughly. Now, in all honesty, probably a little lower than that, but not much. Probably 90%. Yeah. Probably 9 out of 10.
31: Mm-hmm.
0: Yeah, it's a bit of a band for guys. I don't know why that is, why it's always been. Maybe it's just the dorky element. But it was a blast. It was great to be there. And then rings were, you know, championship. It was a big weekend for championships. Mm-hmm. Seahawks get their ring. Knicks win their ring. Yeah. Canes win their Stanley Cup and will get a ring. I mean, just kind of a championship kind of weekend.
31: It was, yeah, I think that's right. And the start of the whole World Cup and the U.S. men's team actually arriving and performing and excelling. And, yeah, just kind of a spirited weekend. I think the most befuddling number, and I don't know if you saw this, Salk, or even you probably didn't see any of the NBA final, right?
0: I didn't see Saturday night. No, I saw maybe the first quarter.
31: Yep. Do you realize the Spurs led for 70?
0: Right.
31: 2%.
0: Moore just told me that. Isn't that crazy?
31: It's unbelievable.
0: Yeah, I was saying to Chris when the Spurs went up early in that game, I was like, I don't know if this is good for them.
31: They've had a double digit lead in every first quarter.
0: I think it actually might be bad for them.
31: Right.
0: Like to go up again and start to feel that pressure again. I know that you can't plan it out to like get down early. That's really hard to do. But I think it actually would have behooved them to try to come from behind, even if it was just 5 or 6 points. Just to get a different mentality going.
31: Yeah. Yeah, they would be the poster boys for a team that needs to go through adversity and failure. And we'll see if they can come out the other side of this. And we know what was the eight, and the Knicks were the eighth different champion in 8 years in the NBA. And that's a thing that's fairly remarkable.
0: And has not been the history of that league at all.
31: No, it has not. Yeah. It's been built on stars and teams that have two and three-peat. And nope, eight different champions in 8 different years. And honestly, the Spurs are like they would be the antithesis of the Seahawks. Right, the Seahawks did not need scars. They did not need to go through any climb, any mountain. They got right to the top. They had all the oxygen they needed to get on top of Everest to get it done. The weather was right. The skies were right. They planted their flag, and they win their Super Bowl. The Spurs, we'll keep an eye on this, right, because this thing has been building. It's been building, and here's Wemby, and here's our young guys, and here's our young coach.
0: But Wemby's so young. I mean, don't you get the sense they will kind of get it going?
31: Yeah,
0: he's going to get a little better and a little more mature and all that.
31: But
0: as long as he stays healthy.
31: The lifespan of 7'5 guys in the NBA.
0: Yeah.
31: I'm sure they said the same thing about Yao Ming and some of these other just
0: But they've never had a 7'5 guy look like this and play. I don't know. I'm curious to see if that happens. And then on the other side of it, you know, obviously the Knicks are star-free. They don't have any stars. Jalen Brunson's a second round pick who's kind of, you know, working.
31: Left $100 million on the table, man. You left $100 million on the table.
0: Crazy.
31: To make sure you can surround the rest of the team and bet on myself, and I'll make it up on the backside of it. And he's going to be the king of New York for the rest of his life.
0: Mm-hmm.
31: I mean, winning their first title in 50-something years. So, yeah, pretty sporty weekend.
0: That was great. And I don't know if you got the chance to watch any of last night. I mean, the whole Hurricanes thing has been incredible. Not just winning, but, you know, then obviously you get the presentation of the cup. And you've watched this before, right? First you get the handshake line, oh, yeah. And then they give the captain the cup, and then he gives it to the next player, and he gives it to the next player. And for them to give it to Frederik Andersen after the captain was just amazing. Their starting goalie, who hasn't played since game three, right, has just been down and out and was not a part of this thing, essentially. And he's still the guy that they turn to in that moment to give the cup to. It's just awesome. It's such a cool sport, man.
31: So the fabric of team, is that the takeaway? Because the Knicks were a team. Certainly Brunson was clutch, and he was a difference maker, and he's an absolute stud, and he's the tip of the spear of the team. And Carolina just ultimately kind of built that thing up, and a 37-year-old captain and everything. Like, are they an essence of a team as well, or are they just loaded with front-end talented young stars?

0: I would say all the teams in the playoffs were real teams. Like that's sort of, it's sort of impossible to play in the NHL and be successful without that element. So I don't know if that's necessarily my biggest takeaway on the NHL, but I think it's a fair one on the NBA. And that's now a couple of years in a row, right? Where that's been the case where you've had kind of now last year, you know, Oklahoma City does have the MVP. I mean, like they've got one huge star, but.
1: But they were really all about everybody else.
0: Right.
1: Everything they did was as a group. And, you know, let's throw Rush in the concert. 97% men, you know, talking at the airport before and after. Just a
0: community element.
1: Salt kitten shaken by a total stranger.
0: Yeah.
1: He's down, totally down.
0: That's awesome.
1: Right?
0: That's pretty great. That was definitely a highlight. Not to mention, Brock.
1: What was his name?
0: No idea. Never asked.
1: Richard?
0: I think there were probably a lot of Richards that were there. Yeah, that feels pretty accurate. You know, this won't help the rest of the audience, but it'll at least help you understand, Raj.
1: Help me.
0: I'm glad you said Richard. You know the guy Richard White who we see down in Arizona now and again?
1: Uh-huh.
0: Who the engineer who sets up the broadcast?
1: Yes.
0: Who has like a bunker in the middle of the desert where he's got like old ISDN lines?
1: Uh-huh.
0: That's what most of the concert looked like.
1: Guy?
0: Yes.
1: Ooh, okay.
0: Does that make sense now? Does that kind of come around?
1: Now I
0: that's kind of yeah. what the entire
1: It's not a Grateful
0: was.
1: Dead crew.
0: No, it's, very different.
1: It's not the classic rock kind of crew, Led Zeppelin, Stones, but maybe a little more that way.
0: Yeah, there's some of those. Yeah, there's some of that, but it is it is its own unique element. It's a very
2: mostly retired software engineers.
0: There were probably a lot of those, to be honest.
1: A lot of Boeing employees.
0: Well, down in Los Angeles, I don't know. Anyway, it was a lot of fun, and that was definitely a highlight for me. Thank you for indulging me last week as I got ready.
1: Mm.
0: All right, we are going to talk tomorrow, Brock. I actually want to talk a little bit more about the Hurricanes as they relate to the Mariners, because this whole idea of having, I mean, did you read that article?
1: I did not read it yet.
0: Their GM is a top tier scientist with 27 patents. Like he was a scientist at Harvard and at UC Berkeley and then was a blogger and now is the GM of that team. He's as analytically driven as anyone in sports. And his head coach is the polar opposite. Rod Brind'Amour is Rod the Bod. I mean, he's like,
1: ripped.
0: Oh, he's insane. Jeez. And he's as old school as it comes. So finding that balance point between those two guys and having it lead to a championship, to me, there's a great Mariner conversation there between, you know, how the front office operates and what the manager can do to, you know, kind of offset slash enhance that. I think there's a really cool conversation. We'll probably do some of that tomorrow. Coming up in 20, we'll tell you essentially how serious the problems were on this road trip for the Mariners, because it wasn't great. 4-6 against three mediocre teams. Not what you're looking for. More on that coming up. I'm Brock and Salk.
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16: 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Here's what you need to know. Up first.
2: Not a good weekend, not a good road trip for the Mariners, Brock, who end up going 4-6 against three very beatable opponents, dropping two straight, really non-competitive games this weekend. Luis Castillo and Emerson Hancock both getting beat up on the mound. The bats didn't do a whole lot more. It was just kind of ugly baseball.
12: It was 10 games in 10 days in some really oppressive heat and humidity, and you lose this guy and that guy, mm-hmm. and then that guy, and we lose that guy. And let's just throw him in for fun with Mooney at the end of the whole deal. The sheepers, creepers, like, what? Seriously, what's next? Like, who's next? Like, Julio's, like, Julio and Cole are the only ones that have kind of withstood the brunt of all of this over the last 30 to 60 days. Now, reinforcements will come, but that doesn't help. And those are all excuses. I was really hoping, like, somebody would just stand on their head. Mm-hmm. That either Luis or Emerson could just have one of those outings that it's like, you have double-digit strikeouts, ball's not in play much, don't put much pressure, we can get a lead, we're the ones that hits the three-run home run, we're the one that gets a crooked number like they did on Friday night, but that was not to be. And man, that Washington team, you realize they're right there with the Dodgers, the most runs scored in the
2: game. Yeah, they are, but again, I mean, that's a team that is a couple games above 500. I mean, like, these are all very winnable games. Doesn't mean you're going to win all of them. 4-6 is definitely a disappointing road trip, and we can talk through more of that. You mentioned getting reinforcements back. Cal Raleigh could be as soon as tomorrow.
18: He's playing again today, and all reports have been good. Obviously, the results have been good, so I think that's the plan, and we'll just kind of see how he bounces back from today and continue to assess it and make our decision.
2: I think it'd be pretty shocking if Cal wasn't playing tomorrow night.
12: Yes, I'd have
2: some real questions as to why not.
12: This will be an interesting Monday, right? Off days or sometimes
2: action days,
12: mm-hmm. and there's kind of a lot of action on this mm-hmm. roster. Like this 6-man thing, you begin mm-hmm. to question. We'll do all this.
2: We're going to talk through it in greater detail at 7:30. But Dan Kramer's going to join us at 8:30 this morning. JP should be ready to return as well. So yeah, there's some very real questions and some possibilities of ways you could solve some of these problems. Baltimore comes in tomorrow for three, then Boston, and then they fly right back to the East Coast to go right back to Pittsburgh and come through Cleveland on the way home.
19: Here's the second thing you need to know.
2: All right, we mentioned the winter sports, Brock. They had their moments this weekend, first on Saturday.
20: Fox with five, gives it to Wemby. Wemby floats for three. No good with 1 second to go. It's over at long last. For the first time in 53 years, the New York Knicks are the world champs. 53 seasons. A generational drought is over. And Jalen Brunson leads them with 45 points, embracing his assistant coach dad, Rick, in tears. Knicks 94, San Antonio 90. The Knicks are the 2026 NBA champions.
12: So much of the conversation, naturally, with it being that market and that team and all the history and the lack thereof and how dormant they've been, so much of it, the conversation is about the Knicks.
2: Mm-hmm.
12: But if you're on the other side of that,
2: mm-hmm.
12: that had to be, like, maddening. If you were a fan of the Spurs, like, you've got a lead double-digit in every game. You had a lead in almost three-quarters of the minutes of every game. But you were just not mentally, physically, emotionally as tough. It was just so expressed, physically bullied, mentally and emotionally crumbled to those leads. And they, you know, those guys, to a man, like, if you were to pick teams, like, on the playground, you're picking more Spurs than you are Knicks.
2: Yeah.
12: But those dudes rose to the occasion, led by their little William Wallace, who was just a monster and a menace to the Spurs at the end of that deal. And pretty cool.
2: I love it. Meanwhile, the Hurricanes won last night.
21: And they're going to clinch it appropriately with a total team effort and a shutout. The Carolina Hurricanes have won the Stanley Cup for the second time.
2: That was pretty tremendous. Great effort. Sean McDonough was awesome all throughout the series, just making it even better.
12: Did I read that goalie was working at Chipotle 2 years ago?
2: Essentially. So
12: No, literally.
2: I mean, he was in the minors. I don't know if he was actually working at Chipotle or not.
12: I'm pretty sure he was working at Chipotle.
2: I'm not doubting you. I don't know. I didn't read that part of it, but
12: I'm pretty sure when I was in Charlotte, Salk, that guy served me at Chipotle.
2: He very well might
12: have. My double chicken bowl.
2: It's pretty crazy, though. I mean, you know, he was not their goalie. He was the backup, very clearly, and guy doesn't have some success, and the next thing you know, he's thrust into it, and boy, did he ever play well. And that team was just... They're tough, man. They play a really relentless style. Rod Brind'Amour, their coach, who's now won it as both a coach and as a player.
1: It's different because as a player, I wanted it. I really wanted it for myself. I'll be honest. I wanted all the guys, but it was like it's something I wanted. And then now, sitting back behind watching it all, it was about wanting it for these guys. And because there's no harder working group. I see it every day. And I'm just really just, it's just like a proud dad back here watching, you know, his kids go to work. And just couldn't say enough good things about this group.
12: Okay, so if team is not necessarily the through line for both of them, because you're right, mm-hmm. like you've got to be rather selfless to typically to get to that stage. How about just toughness? Wow. How about the toughness of the Super Bowl champs?
2: For sure.
12: Right, who were just bullies and just so tough. The toughness of New York, bullies.
2: Mental and toughness and physical toughness in both cases. Absolutely. Huge part of it.
19: Here's the third thing you need to know.
2: World Cup soccer, Brock, coming to Seattle later today. Belgium and Egypt have the first match here at noon. And then the U.S. team will play for the second time on Friday. They, of course, had a 4-1 win in Los Angeles on Friday night. Did you enjoy that?
12: Lefko was really thinking your Rush concert was a front.
2: Oh, that's why I went down there.
12: Mm-hmm.
2: Yeah.
12: You and all your Pomona boys.
2: Sure.
12: Yeah.
2: They like it. They were into it.
12: Yeah, they were.
2: Yeah.
12: And they drug you along.
2: Ugh. Ugh. I have thoughts. Coming up at 8 o'clock. Seahawks also got their rings. Pretty cool ceremony. Do you like the rings coming down from the ceiling? Wasn't that great?
12: As I said on Friday, it was just such a final cherry on top of an ownership group. And that transition's coming. I'll get to that in Blue 88. But just a final, like, hey, man, we're going to throw you the greatest party on the way out.
2: It seemed pretty great.
12: We don't have to, but we will.
2: Yeah.
12: And we're going to do it in a Boeing hangar. We're going to do it in ways that have not been done before. And we're going to spend every resource and every dollar. I mean, the amount of work that goes into something like that to make sure it goes off the way it did.
2: That was pretty incredible. Yeah, I thought that was pretty cool. Really, really cool way to get it all done. All right, that is everything you need to know. Quarter past every hour here on the Brock and Salk Show. Yeah, we can talk through the soccer. I will do it seriously. I won't just do it tongue-in-cheek. I have actual serious thoughts on the soccer, and some of them are positive. How's that?
12: I will say, like, it was the most dynamic U.S. team, like, men's team that I think my eyes have ever watched. And it helps that they scored so much, but just the way that they move and their coordination, they were on fire Friday night. And we'll have a chance to do it against the Aussies this Friday night.
2: I can't speak
12: in our house.
2: I don't have any actual breakdown of the soccer. Have some observations about what was going on, but that's cool if you got breakdown of the soccer. If so, Brock, you could work at Fox. You'd give more breakdowns than they did. That was the worst broadcast I've ever seen of anything.
12: Just save it for 8.
2: All right, we'll do that at 8 o'clock. Up next, the Mariners, Brock, had a really, really rough 10 days. How serious was the problem, and what are the two obvious fixes? It's next on Brock and Salk.
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22: I'm KXLY meteorologist Matt Gray. It's going to be a hot one today. Temperatures by the afternoon, even with a little bit more cloud cover, will end up in the upper 80s and low 90s. We'll be only in the 60s overnight tonight, and then seeing strong gusty winds. We will see blowing dust across eastern Washington and heightened fire danger. For
3: calm.
23: I knew of Golden Rule Break from passing by it in the Spokane Valley area, but I live in Post Falls. 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
23: My name is Dan Blanchard, and we moved here to Post Falls about 6.5 years ago. 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So the quote was the quote. I walked out of here paying the price that was quoted, and that felt good. And to have them right here in Post Falls is just awesome.
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8: How serious was the Mariner road trip, Brock? How serious was the problem? They went 4-6. They didn't play particularly great baseball. Now, there were some real positives. I mean, we could talk about Colt Emerson, who's a huge positive, and the home run he hit, especially Friday night, is ridiculous. Oh, my God. So fun.
9: That was up and in 98.
8: Unbelievable. To keep that fair, to hit it as far as he did, the hands, the strength.
9: Was it Friday or Saturday?
8: That was Friday. It was during the World Cup.
9: Friday. Okay.
8: It was amazing.
9: Well, his one Saturday was amazing, too.
8: He just...
9: back to life.
8: Unbelievable. Yep. Mm-hmm. And then, you know, Bryce Miller is a huge bright spot. Dominic Canzones continued to hit the ball. It's not like everything is awful, but you go 4-6 on the road, play pretty lifeless this weekend. I think that there's, you know, obviously a conversation to be had. There were errors. There were base running issues. There were some bad at bats. There were some pitching challenges, right? And some of that is because of the injury issues. There's no doubt. I mean, you're missing, what do we come up with? Roughly 7 guys right now that are contributors. I mean, not all of them are going to be out for very long, but Randy, Naylor, Donovan, obviously, your 2 relievers, Brash and Munoz, plus, Cal?
9: Cal,
8: yeah. That's 6, and JP is 7.
9: Yeah.
8: That's a pretty significant portion. I mean, you could throw Carlos Vargas on there as well, whether you love him or not. That guy's supposed to be on the big league roster. That's 8 guys.
9: Mm-hmm.
8: I mean, that's essentially a third of a big league roster, or very close to it. So,
9: Hoppy.
8: Yeah, I mean, like, it's a lot. Criswell, I mean, like, you're talking about roughly a third of your team that is injured in some way, right? Yes. If you were to get to 9, that's a third of your team.
9: Yep.
8: Now, a lot of those guys are going to be coming back, and a lot of those guys have been a part of this thing. And I think it's also worth noting that a lot of the issues that they've had, base running, errors, etc., are from the regulars. Mm-hmm. It really has not been the fill-ins making those mistakes, mm-hmm. right? Naylor throwing the ball away, Bizzardo with his issues, a couple of starters get bombed. Like, it hasn't been like, oh, my God, Patrick Wisdom just threw the ball into the second deck. Like, it's been the guys that you're kind of counting on who have made a lot of the sloppy plays. So maybe they're mentally exhausted from carrying more of the weight, But I would say that has actually been the most disappointing part to me.
9: Yeah, it was this one kind of felt, and certainly this weekend, it just kind of felt like human nature defeated him a bit.
8: Mm-hmm.
9: The human nature of, oh my gosh, what do we do now? Oh, somebody else is going down. Oh my gosh, is it hot and humid? Oh, this, you know, we don't deal with this stuff in the north. Why? We got a marine layer. We don't have this. Right, this blowtorch with humidity coming at me, and we don't have our captain, and we don't have our other leader, and we don't have and there's a hamstring, and it just kind of felt like human nature just kind of seeped into the whole deal, and then you know the real question of all of it, because the real question is not some of these injuries, because you are going to get guys back and expect to hear a lot of that tomorrow. Mm-hmm. The real question is the 6-man rotation. And I don't know if there's a definitive answer to it, nor can you point to it and say definitively that's caused some of these home road splits or caused some of the issues.
8: Yeah, I don't.
9: But
8: think
9: it,
8: so.
9: But it is something you're going to have to address.
8: Well, it's about to become a major problem, right? I mean, like now, this is now the thing. It's why we're going to talk to Dan Kramer, Mariners.com.
9: Like you did the piggyback thing for a couple weeks.
8: You're not going
9: to
8: do that
9: now. 6-man rotation for a couple weeks. So you kind of did this to bide your time for what, about a month?
8: Yeah.
9: And now we're almost to the halfway point of the season. We're nearing 81 games.
8: The answer seems pretty obvious, right? Like, it's the same answer that I feel like I've been saying for that entire
9: month.
8: Put
9: Luis in the bullpen.
8: There's no other answer here.
9: Yes.
8: You're sure? You want to go back? Would you like to piggyback Bryce some more?
9: No.
8: I mean, he only went 8 shutout innings the other day.
9: You're probably going to piggyback Emerson.
8: Okay. That at least I could understand. At least that I could fathom. I could understand it. I don't like it, but I could understand it. Like, yeah, all right. You're trying
9: his
8: to limit some of the innings.
9: 2 times through the lineup rather than the 3rd time through the lineup.
8: It's funny because, you know, he's had some really dominant starts and gotten deep into games at times better than Logan or Kirby have, too. I mean, like.
9: But he's not run the whole race from beginning to end of a season at the major league level.
8: Yep.
9: And even the last 2 or 3 starts were not as dominant as the previous 4 or 5 or 6. So
8: certainly that is an option. Is that a better option than putting Luis in the bullpen, where, by the way, Matt Brash is hurt and could be out for a while, and now Andres Munoz is having back problems? Like, am I crazy?
9: Right.
8: Like, this feels like an incredible, like, they're making it easy for you. With those 2 injuries, they have opened the door for the world's, you know, for what could have been a very difficult conversation with Luis to make it much easier. Luis, now we need you.
9: This is not a demotion. It's not a demotion.
8: Right.
9: This is a promotion to help our team.
8: This is what we need.
9: Mm-hmm.
8: This is what the team needs. These guys are hurt. Our bullpen is floundering. We need you back there. And then secondarily, you need Cade. Like, maybe there's something going on under the hood that I'm missing. What, do you have another 7 shutout innings this weekend? Like, he is too good for Double A, and it is a waste to have him in Triple A. You got to have this guy in the major leagues.
9: Yep.
8: And it is very rare that I say this. I do not have a track record, if you go back 17 years, of saying you've got to call this guy up. I never say it. I didn't even say it with Colt Emerson. By the way, I was wrong. Like, I never say it.
9: Yeah,
8: I don't know how you keep him down.
9: Yeah,
8: he's ready.
9: Yeah, I mean, it just gets to a point, and this is a little bit of what happened in our story as a football team last year here, a little bit of Ty's story, right, where football is different, and it's a first-year head coach, and you're trying to give the senior group all of the leadership and really have them in high school football especially. Like, you win with seniors, and you want those guys to lead, but eventually the data just becomes the data so much that it makes a decision for you.
8: Mm-hmm.
9: The numbers make the decision for you. The data makes a decision for you. And I think now, as you're over 70 games and coming to the halfway pole, like, what does this data tell you? The data tells you clearly that Luis's stuff plays up, and I think it's going to be much better in a short sample. The data tells you that Cade has far overwhelmed anything at the AA level in ways that Passan said to us last Tuesday he's never seen. Not like in short term, but over the long term play of guys at that level. And oh, by the way, the game has also changed. Right, this isn't revolutionary. This isn't taking a risk like, oh, we could ruin this guy like Brandon Morrow 10 years ago. Like, this is the way the game is going in many other places. The college pitchers, as accomplished as he is coming out of that conference with all that he did and winning a national title last year, like, this is not your typical 21, 22-year-old. Right, and we're seeing that around baseball as these guys take the ball and shove, or like Colt Emerson get in the box and do their thing. So Yeah, I think the data is now getting to a point where it's like, okay, William Wallace, how much more do we want to hold? Hold, hold, hold. But eventually the cavalry comes and you put your spears up and you play your best people in the right spots. So I think, yeah, these injuries and this story is starting to write some of itself.
8: Now, if you want to go back and look at last year and look at Trey Yosevich as a
9: comp,
8: he did not make his debut until September. For whatever that's worth.
9: Yep.
8: Came up in September, had three outings in the regular season.
9: Old Trey did not put together in April.
8: Oh, I don't think anybody ever has. But,
9: yeah.
8: You know, where this gets tricky is, I mean, when Trey Yosevich came up, he started.
9: Yep.
8: For those that
9: don't remember, you know, paint the picture for who Trey is.
8: Trey Yosevich? Oh,
9: yes.
8: Unbelievable rookie pitcher for the Blue Jays last year. Came in, pitched against you in the postseason. I mean, he was a big part of the run that the Blue Jays made all the way to the World Series last year.
9: Yep.
8: And that's a pretty decent comp, right? He was a college pitcher, went through a year in the minors, and then got called up. There's a pretty clear comp there with Kane Anderson. It's challenging because he's a starter and you don't have room as a starter. So are you willing to make him a reliever? That's really what the question is. And can you do that without time spent turning him into a reliever and then turning him back out? Like, right. I don't know how all of that works. And so maybe that's the reason that you're just like, we want to do this, but we're not ready to commit to him. I don't know. But you can't tell me at this point as significant innings are going to guys that are Domingo Castillo, like those guys aren't real major leaguers.
9: Mm-hmm.
8: At some point, you got to get this guy in the major leagues, and I don't know how to do that. I don't know what direction they choose to do it, but they need him in the major leagues, and they need Luis Castillo in the bullpen. That feels very clear to me.
9: Yeah, and they also need to get figure out. We'll ask Daniel Kramer about some of this. You know, so if this were all balls hit off shins and kind of just weird trauma and jumping into a net and fracturing your shoulder and it was weird sliding in and breaking a hammock bone, you kind of get it. Like, you know, and I bit my tongue on some of this because injuries, as you know, as a coach's son are very frustrating to me. But when it's this many soft tissue injuries, you get to a point where you do have to, whether through rest, through nutrition. We talk about rest all the time.
8: Explain soft tissue? Because when I hear soft tissue, Brock,
9: yeah,
8: I think of hamstrings almost exclusively. Like, I think of muscle pulls in the hamstring. Do you consider obliques and abs?
9: Yes, a pec, an oblique,
8: a hamstring,
9: any muscle. That is what Robles had earlier this year.
8: Oh, right.
9: Yeah, so he had a pec earlier this year.
8: I don't know, though, Brock. I'm not trying to belittle the point.
9: That's still a muscle.
8: Comes from what he did last year, diving into the stands and having his arm ripped back.
9: Are you sure of that?
8: I'm not sure, but I don't think that's like an unfair leap to make.
9: Yep. And Donovan obviously was coming into this with a core injury, but we also saw him all spring and he was a dynamo.
8: I know.
9: Like he was playing just, you know, went to the wall the whole spring and start of the year. And unfortunately that thing flares up. And an ab muscle for Cal. Yes, that is a soft tissue, right? Cartilage and ab. And then a hamstring.
8: I guess I just feel like those core ones are different.
9: Okay.
8: Maybe I'm crazy. Maybe you're right. Maybe. Like, I get it. When you sit there and say, hey, soft tissue, hamstrings and those types of things, they're different from twisting a knee or something like that.
9: Yeah.
8: I'm right there with you, and I get it. I believe, like, hey, that's probably something that you needed to do differently in your workout. Drink more water, whatever the case may be, more rest. Something about the core, the ab, the oblique specifically, like, it's a twisting and turning
9: injury.
8: It's a
9: rotational sport.
8: It feels different to me.
9: I understand that. And again, this is not to rip a training staff. It's the same. It's going to be the same training staff, the strength, the conditioning. This is not in any way an indictment on them. I think it is a conversation, though, about rest and recovery and what this looks like. And, hey, what are we doing? And are we doing anything differently? And do we need to evaluate all of this? Because this is not a one-off anymore.
8: No, I was looking at sort of the options of what it could be, because whether I believe they're all the same or not, like, okay, there's a lot of injuries. So what are the possibilities? One is there's no connection. It's just bad luck, and it happens to teams. What are you going to do?
9: Yep.
8: Two is, they did play an extra month of baseball last year, and a lot of these guys were used quite a bit. Cal Raleigh, certainly, we talked about it last year. Andres Munoz, right? I mean, like, a lot was asked of those guys. And, you know, maybe you're getting the downside, the backside of that trade-off now. They didn't get their full extra month in the offseason. Some of them had the WBC, and maybe that changed the way they got ready for the year. We have A.J. Pierzynski telling us a few weeks ago that, you know, they need more rest in the offseason, that they work too hard.
9: A lot of guys playing a lot of games, by the way, a lot of innings. Randy plays and posts, and it's awesome they do all of that. But they're playing, those guys, and a bunch of them have been
8: banged up. I guess that's the other one that makes it a little hard for me to, like, say, okay, is this a Randy is has played more innings than anybody this year.
9: Iron Man.
8: So when he finally does get hurt, is that a training issue? Or is it like, like he's been fine until now, and then something happened. He just caught it wrong. Like, I don't know. I think that makes it, I can kind of see that one both ways a little bit. Like,
9: for sure.
8: On the other hand, should Randy have had a day off or two mixed in there? Yeah, maybe. Maybe you should. I mean, that's kind of the modern game where not that many people play 162 anymore. Certainly not in the outfield where they're running around and playing the style that Randy plays, where he, you know, is sliding and diving and getting
9: stealing bases, very active on the base pass. And
8: he is aging.
9: And was this their first kind of like heat and humidity, like real, like, oof. Yeah, this is some real environment and conditions that are real that we just don't say, oh, it's not a big deal. That, you know, like it's
8: they should have given him a hydration break, Brock. That would have solved everything. All they needed was a hydration break.
9: What is that?
8: What do you mean, what is that? What's all about the hydration break.
9: So what is a hydration
8: break? It's where you sell commercials under the guise of telling people they need to drink some orange, eat some orange slices and drink some water. Let's do some Blue 88.
0: Rock and Salk's Blue 88.
9: We're going to go red, right, tight, close, sprint left, G, U corner, half back, flat, on one. Ready?
0: Brock Ewart tackles three football questions as only he can.
9: Blue 88.
7: Now here's your hosts, Brock Ewart and Mike Salk.
8: What are you laughing at?
9: I just said that on purpose.
8: I mean, you couldn't have said
9: that. I'm laughing better. Just picturing you wherever you were. Hands up in the air, Jim Mora. You're just huffing and puffing until the soccer walls blow down. You were just done. That was the funniest thing.
8: Was one of the people I was with is my buddy Greg, who played soccer in college, is like obsessed with the sport. He knew when he brought me what he was going to get, and he brought me anyway, which would say is on him.
9: That's a good
8: point. Anyway, all right, three good football questions, Brock. Let's start here. All right, a lot of murmurs, a lot of rumblings about what's going on with the Seahawks sale. Mike Florio said this weekend it should get done by the start of the season. Is he right?
9: Yeah, this was Florio's quote. The Seahawks got their latest Super Bowl rings on Thursday night. By the time the next season starts, the franchise should have a new owner in place. A source with knowledge of the situation tells Pro Football Talk that a new owner is expected to be in place by September. Some rumblings and murmurs. And I was trying to get some scoop and some details, and it was pretty tight-lipped. But there were enough things said and just kind of, again, rumblings that I would co-sign on that. That I think this is not going to play out through the season. You don't want that. Right, John Schneider and his whole staff, especially with some of the turnover and some of the people you're losing your front office and head coach, and you know, you're setting budgets and you're making plans and you're doing all of this. You don't want a fiduciary and a trust, and like you wanted Thursday night to be the final salvo. And you saw the pictures of Jody, John, you saw John wearing his Paul Allen t-shirt. Like, there it is. There's our final get together, kumbaya, love each other, celebrate, go out in a way that very few have ever gotten to go out on top. And then you want the new owner to come in. Now, a lot of football business does not go down the next 2 to 3 weeks. It's actually in the calendar, the time for players and staff and coaches and management to get away. And they're getting away all over the globe. So they're getting away, and then, you know, you come back in mid-July and start, you know, early July 10th or so, and got a couple weeks to get training camp ready to roll. And, yeah, I think you would like this certainly done before kickoff against the New England Patriots. And my expectation, like Mike Florio, is
8: you have a sense done. As to who?
9: I don't. G was in here the other day talking about, you know, the cool thing of an NBA owner is they kind of get their taste of it, and you've seen that done, and some of the other owners, and he's still pointing to Ballmer, and he's kind of hinted at that with us on and off the air.
8: Not the only NBA owner involved, though. A bunch of these guys are involved in the NBA. Certainly the Wick Grosbeck group is heavily into the NBA.
9: That's exactly right.
8: Fascinating. All right, question number two. So, we hadn't really mentioned this yet today. Nolan Teasley, we know that he left the Seahawks. He was the assistant GM, went to Minnesota to become the general manager. But now we get some brain drain because he's taken Trent Kirshner with him. Trent's been here
9: forever
8: as one of the right-hand men of John Schneider.
9: Yep.
8: He's going to go there. How serious is that? Where are we going to feel it?
9: Yeah, you know, this is your old John Clayton, rest in peace, professor, where you lose one lineman, not that big a deal. You lose two linemen or in any position group, yeah, it starts to be a little bit of a more formidable conversation or task. You lose, as you just mentioned there, so much time on task together. And my life experience and relationships is the more time together, the harder conversations you can have, right? You could just hold each other accountable and really, you know, put it all out there. And when a change needed to be made a few years ago, when their board was too big, Mike, Nolan Teasley and Trent Kirshner probably right there with John. Like, okay, we got to remedy this. Like, this board is too big. Like, we got to zero in on really what a Seahawk is. And so that's, I think, a lot of what you're losing is that experience. Now, for Trent, he's going home. He's a Minnesota guy. Family's there. Friends are there. His kids are going to get to play high school sports in front of so much of his family and friends. And that's awesome for him. For Nolan Teasley, he gets a guy in Trent that he's been with for 10, 12 years, walking through these battles with John to help implement all of their new, you know, philosophy there in Minnesota. So I can't pretend to say, yeah, this one won't hurt. Nolan Teasley, totally understand. This one, yeah, stings a little bit. And you're probably going to elevate from within. You got a lot of personnel that's done the job too, but there will be some brain drain on this one.
8: No doubt. All right. Question number three. I'm just trying to think of all of the guys that have been kind of a big part of the John Schneider.
9: Dan Campbell was a big part of that.
8: He's now in Carolina
9: doing some good things, and getting them to the playoffs. And
8: there's Trent, there was Nolan. Isn't there one other guy who was a big part of it?
9: Well, Jim Nagy was on early on. There have been other names that have been here and around it. I mean, really cool for John's tree. Like, this is the final deal in a Hall of Fame career. It's not just to win Super Bowls, but the branches of your tree go on and bear fruit other places.
8: All right, question number three, Brock. Money. How's it getting in the way of quarterback development these days?
9: Yeah,
8: I'm curious what you're saying. Well,
9: I mentioned this to you a couple weeks ago about the UFL.
8: Mm-hmm.
9: And the difference between NFL Europe and the UFL. NFL Europe was tied to the NFL. Teams like Damon Heward and John Kitna and Jake Delhomme, they allocated their players to go play in NFL Europe. So Damon was on the Dolphins roster. John was on the Seahawks roster. Delhomme was on, I think, on that time on the Saints roster. And they would then allocate them, no, you go play. You need to go play. And you need to see the game. And you need to get these reps that you're not getting even more now. In these NFL off seasons, you don't get reps. Poor Jalen Milroe, Salk, if you're out there on Thursday watching practice with me and Hogblogger and Brady, like, oof, it was a rough day. I mean, it was a pick six here. It was another near pick there in the red zone. It's just a little hesitant. But he's a third stringer playing with third stringers and getting kind of the last crumbs of reps versus, no, man, you go play in the UFL. And I was looking at a list of NFL QBs that teams could allocate. And you tell me, would you be watching the UFL, Salk, if Jalen Milroe was starting in Birmingham? You would.
8: I'd be a lot more interested.
9: It would certainly pique your interest a whole lot more.
8: Very much so.
9: Look at all of these names, to me, that would benefit substantially if they were allocated to go play. Stetson Bennett, Tommy DeVito, Sam Ehlinger, Dylan Gabriel, Hendon Hooker, Will Levis, Joe Milton, Anthony Richardson, Keaton Slovis, Zach Wilson. Like, guys, some that have had a taste and failed, and others that need to play.
8: Mm-hmm.
9: And you know how much it would benefit them and for a league that loves eyeballs. And now, granted, it would be a UFL, a different league.
8: Well, but you'd have to buy into that league.
9: Absolutely. You'd have to buy in and have a relationship.
8: Which is what
9: we
8: always thought might happen.
9: Which is what Fox and these people have bet on. And
8: right.
9: It's not happened yet. And they've lost a lot of money. you know, still kind of hedging that bet. And can it happen? And will it happen? Ultimately, it should happen. Mm-hmm. If the most important position in sports is not getting as much development as it could, and you watched it 20-some years ago. Now, granted, you realize what quarterbacks were making back in 97 and 98. Yeah.
8: A little Brett easier Favre, to do.
9: Yeah. Yeah. He was making like... Let's see. The top paid quarterback, Steve Young, signed a 6-year, $45 million. He's making about $7 million a year. Now, on the cap, it was still 15 to 18% on the cap then. Yeah. So it was still some significant dollars. But yeah, money, a big reason, and risk why we're not seeing that same pipeline being developed.
8: All right, there you go. That is today's version of Blue 88. I'm glad you mentioned Fox, Brock, and some of the bets they've made, because that's going to come up in our next section. I did. Yes, I did something I didn't want to do, and I came away with a whole bunch of takeaways. Next, I'm Brock and Salk.
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8: All right, Brock, I watched the full soccer game. A full soccer game and part of another one before I fell asleep for the whole second half. But here are some takeaways, okay? I watched soccer. You and I were texting throughout it. I have some serious takeaways and a couple that are less serious. But most importantly, it really is boring. I'm sorry. Like, I don't understand how people watch it. I tried, kind of, at least, but it just... It doesn't interest me. It really doesn't. I remain astounded that there are people that watch the sport. I don't get it.
9: Is it because you don't appreciate? What's your buddy's name that loves soccer?
8: Greg.
9: That endured? Greg. Is it because Greg appreciates the connect the pass?
8: Maybe.
9: He enjoys the beautiful connections, the spacing. Did you notice the number of triangles that get developed?
8: No.
9: In real time, like text winners on a basketball court?
8: No.
9: You didn't see any of that?
8: No.
9: See, maybe you just don't have an appreciation for the details.
8: Maybe.
9: And the very fundamentals that make that game go.
8: Maybe. Yeah, I guess that's possible. Or maybe those fundamentals suck. Like, maybe they're not interesting. I mean, like, both, I guess, could be true. But I really found it boring. I really didn't like it. I really did. And,
9: did you just go in with your super dour, sour,
8: nope.
9: Let me just be negative Nelly guy?
8: I tried.
9: You legitimately sort of. Tried?
8: A little. I tried a little.
9: Were you warm?
8: No.
29: I think we may need to get Chris on the phone and get some verification.
8: Well, poor Chris won't know. Chris, I think I mentioned this. So we were in Culver City at a park. They had about 800 people there at this park watching the game. And there was a beer garden in the back and a food truck. And Chris left with about 5 minutes into the game. He went to go get some chicken at the food truck. And at the end of the game, he had still not yet received his chicken. He waited in line for almost the entire game and then another 50 minutes for the food. So Chris
9: like
8: really
9: City.
8: Won't be a good person to to tell you. Anyway, it's boring. But here's my biggest problem. Honestly, jokes aside, my biggest problem. I thought the announcers in the game presentation on Fox were horrible. I thought, honestly, that was my biggest takeaway, was how poorly the game was being presented. I did not see, did you see a single stat?
9: So 800 people were watching this deal. Big screen?
8: Yes.
9: Like they
8: big,
9: had a big screen out
8: yep.
9: there?
8: And
9: they
8: speakers.
9: Had volume on? Oh, they had the volume on? Too?
8: Absolutely. Okay. Could hear all every right. word of it. I know okay. that for there was not even a British announcer, which was crazy. It was soccer being described by a guy with an American accent. It was bizarre. Yeah. I don't know where they found the three guys who did the game. They were awful. Awful. And the broadcast crew, Brock, you've worked at Fox. Mm. Who's doing these games? Mm-hmm. Why were there no stats?
9: Mm-hmm.
8: Why don't I not get anything on, like, time? The U.S. dominates the game. They have the ball the entire time. I almost mm-hmm. said the puck. They have the ball the entire time.
9: Right.
8: Why do I not see one stat to show the level of dominance that the U.S. has? I saw later a whole video on the, whatever it was, 25 passes or something that led to the final goal.
9: Mm-hmm.
8: Where was that breakdown? Where was any of the conversation? Where was number of passes connected or completed or anything? Connect I'm an American. I need stats. Why are there no stats given to me over the course of an entire game? Crazy. And then there's no video breakdown. They never take the time to show you what happened. The only thing they show on video replay or explain, goals and fouls.
9: Yeah.
8: They argue back and forth. Is that a foul? Oh, it's a yellow card. Maybe it's a foul. Maybe it should have been nothing. They go back and forth like mm-hmm. the NBA. They've taken the worst part of the NBA and made that the focal point for their entire broadcast. Think about it. Mm-hmm. The worst part of the NBA is debating whether or not it's a block or a charge, whether it's a foul or not.
9: Right.
8: And they've taken that entire concept right. and made an entire broadcast out of it.
9: Mm-hmm.
8: Why is there no all I can assume mm-hmm. is that there is nothing to break down. It's just guys running around. But I can't imagine that's true. There mm-hmm. has to be some level of strategy to this game. So why do I not read or hear any of it during a broadcast?
9: Yeah, like what kind of formations they're running, why they run those formations, why they're putting their personnel in the places they do. There certainly is some strategy there.
8: There has to be. I mean,
9: I know there
8: I
9: is.
8: Joke
9: yes.
8: about there not being some, but I know that there has to be yeah. some level of strategy that goes into this game.
9: Mm-hmm.
8: I learned zero of it
9: yeah,
8: by watching.
9: I would think then there's a very strategic, honestly, to speak on Fox's behalf, I think there is a very strategic play there, is we're not going to use this stage and this platform to teach the Mike Salks of the world soccer. We're going to use this stage and this platform to let the soccer speak for itself.
8: So then it was a gigantic failure, because what's out there sucks. Because the game itself is awful. Just on its surface, it's a horrific, horrific sport. Explain the strategy and maybe there's an opportunity for somebody to get into it. I don't know how one person could have watched that garbage and come away from it and been like, oh, I can't wait to watch it again.
9: Now you do realize, Saul, they scored. Like, one of the things that you were, you know, pointing to before the game is like the lack of scoring. They did score four goals in that first half. One ultimately
8: no,
9: was
8: they scored
9: just
8: two
9: barely
8: goals,
9: offsides.
8: Three goals in the first
9: they
8: half.
9: Scored three. They scored. They put four in the net. One of them, kind of like in hockey, unfortunately,
8: well, didn't score.
9: Was after
8: goal.
9: The fact called an offside.
8: Well, that's not how that works.
9: Just a step.
8: That's, you don't get to count that as a
9: but
8: goal.
9: But they still okay. Well, they still scored three goals.
8: Okay.
9: It'd be like three touchdowns.
8: Well, I can only
9: football.
8: Assume that Paraguay barely has a soccer team and they lucked into being there. I don't know. I don't know how they scored that many goals. It wasn't close. I mean, like,
9: I wonder why Chris was in the beer garden and waiting for his chicken all game.
8: That's just horrendous.
9: He actually had three servings of it, Salk. He wanted to tell you that it hadn't been delivered yet.
8: Man.
9: Because he really didn't want to be around.
8: I did enjoy the refreshment breaks. I mean, the hydration breaks. Those were good. I learned about mistaken identity. That was a highlight. They had a review for mistaken identity. How about that? I thought that was hilarious.
9: You did see the review on the flop, though.
8: All right, so I've got two things I did like.
9: That was pretty awesome.
8: Jokes aside, I had two things I really did like. One, there was a lot less flopping.
9: Yep.
8: There was a lot less
9: flopping. Now you get a yellow card.
8: Yep.
9: And you get two yellow cards, you get a red card, you don't get to play.
8: It turns out that's actually what mistaken identity means, right? When you fake it, it's diving, essentially.
9: Yep.
8: It's mistaken. I don't know why they call it mistaken identity. That doesn't make any sense. But that I agree with. They've done a better job of cleaning that up.
9: Well, because they gave the yellow card originally to the defender that, you know, was mistaken because that guy was a phony.
8: Right.
9: And a fraud and a flop.
8: So, okay, I thought that was cool.
9: Yep.
8: I thought that was pretty good. I thought that was an improvement.

0: recruitment. Ultimately, and my guess is this is what Fox focused on, because I remember you telling me years ago that Fox was really into, when they first got college football, they really wanted to focus on the pageantry of college football and showing all the a lot of shots of the crowd.
1: Band. My gosh.
0: They love the band.
1: The band.
0: They love the band.
1: The band, the band, the band, the band. Can't show the band enough. Can we stop at the band?
0: If there's an opportunity, you go to the band. And I think that they did a great job of showing that, not just in the stadium, but around, you know, the watch parties and stuff.
1: Yes.
0: The sense of community is incredible.
1: Yep.
0: And it is one of my favorite things about sports, and I'm not going to make fun of it. As much as I don't understand why people watch this particular sport, the ability to bring people together, this tournament obviously does that. For people all over the world, there's a sense of pride. There's a sense of togetherness. I think especially for those that are living away from where their heritage is, right? When you see, the other game we watched was Brazil and who were they playing? I fell asleep. Morocco. And it was awful. It was super boring. I mean, nothing happened after the first half, and I fell asleep for the entire second half. But they're showing all the Brazilians and stuff, and it was great seeing like their level of excitement for their country and the sport that's so meaningful to them. I thought that was, I think that part is amazing. Yeah. And then, you know, what I was watching in a park in Culver City, 800 people, it was like a cool slice of Americana somehow in the middle of Los Angeles, which is, I guess, a nod to Culver City, the home of Michael Bumpus. I texted him looking for the Bump statue. I didn't find the Bump statue.
1: He was a good striker back in the day. He was
0: I know.
1: A good soccer player.
0: He told me that his jersey was in the gym, but I didn't make my way into the gym. We were close, but not quite into the gym. But like that slice of Americana, I think is really cool. And like the fact that they essentially had like a Memorial Day, 4th of July style parade, except it was like a party in the park to watch this thing. Yep. I thought that was great. Jokes aside, I thought that was really, really an amazing way of bringing people together.
1: Yep, and it does around the whole globe.
0: I would just like to not be included next time. I hope it's true for other people. I would like to not be included.
1: Yes, you won't get the invite.
0: I don't want the invite. Don't invite me, please. Whatever you do, don't invite me. Unless you're looking to ruin your good time, just don't invite me. Have your good time by yourself. Go do your thing. Watch your sport. Enjoy it. Don't invite me. You're not going to convince me. You're not going to make me like it. I'm not going to change my mind. The sport sucks. Do not invite me. Do not bring me. Don't talk to me about it. Hopefully this will be the last time we ever mention this on this show.
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19: 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Up first.
21: It's a pretty good text coming in about the soccer. I'll read them to you in a few minutes. Mariners, Brock, finish up really a bad road trip. It's too bad. 4-6 against... No, you're right. Washington's a... a decent team, a good team.
0: They're a good offense.
4: They would be a fun team to actually watch.
21: I think that's
4: right. Night in and night out, they can score more runs than anybody and give up more runs than anybody.
21: Yeah, the pitching is pretty iffy. And the Mariners just, you know, took advantage one night and did not the other two. And so you end up 4-6 on the road trip. Yeah, yesterday they got shut down.
22: Yeah, I thought, you know, they were going to go with the opener there, and I thought the at-bats were really good to start the ball game. I was shocked that Julio's ball didn't go out of the ballpark. I thought he, you know, it was a great approach and hit that ball on the line hard and was very surprised that it didn't go out of the ballpark. But, you know, still able to pick up a run there. Nails with a really good at-bat, driving that ball in the left center. So some good at-bats there. But Nicholas was able just to keep us off stride. We just weren't able to kind of barrel him up and kept us guessing and just weren't able to get anything going offensively with him.
4: So two things. Number one, that was a home run in 16 other parks. So Danny's right. The majority of parks, that ball would have been a home run. Number two, just a little like coaching point, teaching point, communication point. You don't have to replay the game. Right? As Dan's kind of talking through all of that. You know, I love the other day. Dan gave, I thought, one of his greatest little pieces of analysis talking about Cole Young. And he's like, yep, we shorten the swing up, short to the ball. Like, that's the awesome stuff. That's a little just, you don't even have to go crazy with it. Just a little analysis of what you are seeing, just letting a little bit of that out, that wisdom that you do have that we don't hear, you know, very much of. So less on the play-by-play, more on a little bit of that analysis, and I think it'd be a win for all.
21: All right. Well, also winning more would be
4: winning more,
21: right? Like hit more and pitch better and all that. And maybe that's coming. It does sound like Cal Raleigh and J.P. Crawford could both return tomorrow. We got the latest on both Naylor and Munoz.
22: Nails just, found it off his shin there. Got him pretty good and just wanted to get him out of there. I think, he's checked out fine. The x-rays are negative. So I think just a chance for him to make sure he was okay and get him off of his feet for the rest of that one. And Mooney with a little bit of lower back tightness there, kind of started to tighten up on him when he came out there to get started. So day to day on that as well.
21: I don't know what that means. I mean, again, I now know nothing.
4: Do you not remember Gaylord Faulkner's prayer day by day, by day by day? Do you not remember that? Very careful the way I say that name.
23: Yeah.
4: By day by day.
21: Yes.
4: By day by day.
21: But we got a lot of day to day. I don't know what any of that means, but I really hope Munoz is not too badly hurt because with Brash already on
4: day
21: the
4: by
21: shelf, kind of
4: by day by
21: kind
4: day.
21: Of a rough spot.
19: Here's the second thing you need to know.
21: Congratulations to the fans of the New York Knicks and the Carolina Hurricanes as both teams won championships this weekend, one Saturday, one Sunday. The Knicks, pretty incredible story, I think. Breaking the 53-year drought, but also the way they did it, coming from behind as often as they did and with a kind of a cast of characters that feels very New York Knicks.
4: Well, three Villanova guys. So you got three kind of Northeasterners by trade and national champions there. And then to carry that over into the NBA, Mike Brown, by all accounts, everybody that I know that has had some touch points with him in his professional career, like, just rave about him. I mean, just absolutely. Remember, he was fired a couple years ago for trying to hold De'Aaron Fox accountable with the Kings. You probably don't remember that, but that's okay.
21: No,
4: he was fired
21: that.
4: For some of that.
21: Yeah.
4: And it's De'Aaron Fox that plays terrible in clutch moments many times in this series for the Spurs, and it was Mike Brown having the last little
21: That's got to be a pretty nice feeling for him. As for the Hurricanes, I was rooting for him, yes, and it was nice to see Carter Hart lose as well, but they were just relentless, man. I mean, just constant forechecking, constant the way they defended their blue line. Once they got a 2-0 lead last night, it was just over. They shut it down.
4: 37-year-old captain plays as hard as he does. Do you think that rises the tide of everybody else?
21: I do, except I think it happens everywhere, so it's hard to. Like, I don't think it's unique.
4: Well, that's unique to be that old and doing it.
21: To be that good and that old, but not to be that old and play that hard.
4: Right.
21: Do you know what I mean? Like, that's the thing. Like,
4: I mean,
21: these guys play that hard in the playoffs.
4: Understood. That's the creed in hockey. But when you're 37 and that guy is doing it, that
21: I think the fact that he showed up and had, what, 5 goals in 4 games? That was pretty incredible. And the goal he scored, I don't know if we talked about it, the one... I showed it to you. The one he scored as he was falling down on the back. I mean, just ridiculous. Just a really, really
4: good
21: cool
4: story. Looked like you on the ice. Falling,
21: just like you know? Me. Yes, very similar.
0: Here's the third thing you need to know.
21: All right, Seahawks got their rings, Brock. Cool ceremony as the rings descended from the ceiling. And there was great rejoicing, as there should be. It was awesome. Leonard Williams said the excitement started even beforehand at practice, although that was nothing new.
1: I mean, honestly, I think that's we're excited, but I think that's just our culture. And I think that's what I love about us. I think regardless of the situation, regardless if we were getting our rings today or if, you know, it's the last day of practice or breaking for OTAs, I think we just play with passion and energy. We love each other. We love coming to work. So I think, you know, any given day, it's like we're having that type of practices.
4: Yeah, I was present for it on Thursday, and that did not look in any way, shape, or form like a let's get out of here practice. Mm-hmm. It was the opposite of human nature. Human nature is like, dude, we got a party tonight. We get our rings tonight. I like big things. I need really big rings. Like, we get all of that tonight. And, oh, by the way, it's our last one. Bags are packed. So it was like a 2 hour plus intense.
21: We're gonna dig deeper into it at 9:30.
4: You would have really enjoyed on Friday when you and Maura were out. It was me, Charles, and Lefko, and the amount of effort it took to get Charles to find a clean version of Big Rings was quite enjoyable off the air.
21: Awesome.
4: So you know that song.
21: Well, that is everything you need to know. Quarter past every hour here on the Brock and Salk Show. Never seen the text toys so united. Everyone agrees with my take on soccer,
4: really?
21: Which is great.
4: Really?
21: 206 says, I like and watch soccer, but I totally agree with Salk. The TV commentators are bad, and particularly at explaining what's going on tactically.
4: Right.
21: This person's given up in English and now watches the Spanish broadcast to get the emotion without the inane commentary.
4: Mm.
21: All right. I'm with you, Mike. I can't stand the sport. It's incredibly boring. I know. And then there's a couple that maybe feel differently. One or two, maybe. Yes, Salk! Soccer's worse than golf. Oh, wait, no, they're both awful. All right. I don't need you to like golf. Like, I like golf. I don't need you to like golf. That's the sad thing about soccer fans. They're always so desperate for you to like their dumb sport.
4: Is that what it is?
21: They are. They're so sad. Like, why don't you like my sport? Okay. Because it's boring.
4: But if you ever really tried, Salk?
21: I did. I've tried multiple times. I've tried multiple times. Each time I come away with the same result.
4: You know, the only way this would have been cured, right? Like, the only way you would have truly been impacted by the global game is if Cecily was a soccer player, not a hockey player.
21: Yeah, it wouldn't have happened. I wouldn't have allowed it.
2: Or the Love Island crew was hosting.
21: No, I wouldn't have allowed any of that. Salk, are you going to call yourself a professional sports commentator or whatever and yet refuse to talk about the number one sport in the world? Okay. Yeah, I am. That's exactly what I'm going to do. I'm going to call myself a professional sports commentator because I get paid to comment on sports. That's right. That's what literally makes me a professional sports commentator. Oh. And as for whether or not it's the number one sport in the world, I don't do a worldwide sports show. I do a show about Seattle, which thankfully means I get to talk to Daniel Kramer about the Mariners next.
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24: I'm KXY meteorologist Matt Gray. It's going to be a hot one today. Temperatures by the afternoon, even with a little bit more cloud cover, will end up in the upper 80s and low 90s. We'll be only in the 60s overnight tonight, and then seeing strong gusty winds. We will see blowing dust across eastern Washington and heightened fire danger for
3: Tom.
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15: Yeah, Brock, you said it earlier. Monday today is an off day for the Mariners, and sometimes off days
16: are action days, and certainly coming off a 4-6 road trip, certainly coming off two kind of lifeless games Saturday, Sunday in D.C., and with the glut of starting pitching and a couple other guys ready to return from being hurt, there's a lot of potential things the Mariners can do here in the next day or so. So let's talk to a guy who is covering the team every day. And I've just been impressed. I've talked about this a few times. I think this year, just the combination of coverage we're getting on the Mariners, obviously Shannon, but Adam Jude and Ryan Divish and Daniel Kramer, I think it's been a great group. They do an awesome job, and Daniel's done a ton of cool stuff. So glad to have him on the show today from Mariners.com, MLB.com. Daniel Kramer, good morning, sir. How are you?
17: Well, now I'm blushing.
16: As you should. That was the goal. Yeah. Yeah, we're trying to make our guests blush more.
17: I'm doing good. I am standing directly under the Washington Monument, actually, right now. I couldn't get out last night, and there was also a ton of thunderstorms that delayed the team from getting out as well. So booked the flight for this afternoon and thought I'd just pop around and do a little sightseeing before heading home. You know, take a breather from a pretty long road trip.
16: Well, it's a great city for that, and maybe what you need after especially the last couple of games. I don't know whether there's an answer to this, but what do you attribute the inconsistency to?
17: Yeah, it's a good question, and a big picture one. I think it's just, it's so hard to get a grip on the identity of this team and what, where they're going, because where they have been has just been so up and down. It's been one step forward, and it seems like one and a half steps back, even though they sit in first place, one game above 500. The East Coast is always a difficult challenge to travel to, and especially when you're over there for a week and a half. Nonetheless, you know, the past 10 games, they looked a lot more like the team over the first 7-8 weeks of the season, and certainly not like the one that rattled off the 8-game win streak and then, you know, put together another good series or two after. And that was really what I had been looking for from this team, you know, coming out of all the struggles that they had in March and April and in early May. Was just like, can they put together a string of 2 to 3 weeks of success rather than like 1 to 2 series? And so you just started to see a lot of the ingredients to their hiccups earlier in the season just kind of manifest themselves in different ways over the past 10 games. I mean, and it was just so up and down too, right? Like, I was only in Baltimore and D.C., so I didn't go to Detroit. But, like, they win those first two games of the series in Baltimore, you know, some tense games where the one with the two challenges, like, they kept their foot on the gas. That was a lot closer than it looked, and they come out with the win. But then you see, you know, Brian have another clunker, and then Emerson have a clunker yesterday on the heels of, in between, Bryce putting together maybe the best start of the entire season from this rotation. It's just so hard to pinpoint, because some days it's the offense that looks just so stale. Some days it's the rotation, you know, getting battered around. You know, same for the bullpen. You know, granted, they've taken quite a few hits on this road trip on the injury front in that regard too. So it's tough to pinpoint one specific thing that's caused all these inconsistencies. I just think it's been a frustrating cocktail of a whole bunch of different things, of a really talented roster just not quite playing up to its potential quite yet.
18: Daniel, is the simplest explanation an excuse? You just don't have your group? Like, it's really hard to be consistent, get everybody on the same page when it's constant injury, constant roster shuffling, constant new faces, constantly new lineups. That it just simply is because this is not the team that when we were all in spring training looking at that lineup 1 through 9, we've been able to ever even see consistently.
17: I think that's certainly a fair assessment for the road trip. But if you talk about holistically the season as a whole, I think that might be a little bit of a stretch, because, you know, Cal has been out for a month, but he was still there for the first month and a half. Mm-hmm. You know, you've had Brash sidelined for extended stretches as well. And, you know, a couple other injuries that have impacted them here and there. But it's just like, there have been times when they've had the whole group together and still not been able to put it all together. So I don't know. I think, you know, kind of building on that point and looking ahead, They are going to be adding some reinforcements coming back. These should be a good reprieve for, especially given how tough the end of this road trip was. You know, nonetheless, you've only been without Randy for two games. You know, he's not going, it doesn't sound like he's going on the IL, but you still got to find a way to compete in the two games that he's not going to be out there, which didn't really seem to be the case on Saturday and Sunday in particular. Mm-hmm. Those ones got out of hand, Sunday especially, pretty early. So you just got to find more consistency, and you've got to hope that guys who are filling in step up. But Brock, that's a good point. You know, yesterday they had five dudes out there who are quality depth pieces to the roster that the team was going to lean on at some point. They always knew, just not all at once. When you talk about Mastroboni at third base, Wisdom coming off the bench to take over for Naylor, Pareda behind the plate, Nick Davila, and then Robles in center field,
16: yeah.
17: Which that was just to get Julio off his feet, which he probably needs a day to get off his feet. So it's a lot going on, but I think that's certainly an explanation for the past week or so. But holistically, bigger picture, you want to see more than one game above .500 at this stage of the season.
16: Yeah, and it unfortunately doesn't really explain some of the sloppiness. I think that's the thing that's bothered me even more than, okay, sometimes you're not going to pitch, some days you're not going to hit. Control what you can control, which is the sloppy play. But let's start to spin this forward. We're talking to Dan Kramer from MLB.com and Mariners.com. So today is their day to kind of think through what they want to do. In all likelihood, we think Cal's coming back tomorrow. We think JP's coming back tomorrow. You no longer are probably going to stick with a six-man rotation. Because the off days are now built in. Cade Anderson continues to dominate double-A pitching. What are you doing with all these things if you are Jerry and Justin and the brain trust with the Mariners?
17: It's a good question, and one I haven't gotten an answer to quite yet. They explicitly did not include probable pitchers on their game notes yesterday. Sometimes that's normal, you know, especially if there's an off day and in between an upcoming series. It's not out of the realm for them to just not have the starting pitchers on the game notes. But we still haven't gotten clarification on who's going for this six-game homestand. On paper, you could cleanly continue with this six-man rotation because every guy would get an outing, and then you would go back out on the road after an off day and potentially push the decision until that point. But, you know, the fact that they were willing to do it, you know, when Bryce first came off the IL, granted, the situation was explicit about wanting to protect him, and, you know, Luis on paper was the clearest guy to do so with because of his struggles. Like, how much has that changed? Because we've seen a couple of clunkers from Brian now, and, you know, George has struggled to find consistency as well. I would not really necessarily include that start in Baltimore because he got no run support and had 10 punchies. But, you know, do you piggyback, you know, two different guys? Do you piggyback Luis with a different starter? I don't think you want to compromise Bryce right now, because like I said, he was just absolutely dynamite on Friday night here in Washington and has looked that part since coming back, even going through the challenges of the piggyback. So like, how much has the calculus changed? Not quite sure at this point, and don't know if we'll get an answer on that today or if it's something that we'll talk about with Justin tomorrow when he holds the, you know, state of the IL address as he does at the outset of each homestand.
16: Let me ask you, what would you do? If you were in their shoes, what would you do now, given that you've got six starting pitchers plus Cade Anderson, you're missing Matt Brash, you might be missing Andres Munoz? What are you doing? How would you handle it?
17: Yeah. I think at this rate, you want to maximize Bryce's starts. I think he's the guy that you don't want to compromise, like I said. So if you're going to go back to some sort of piggyback, I would not think that that would be the route that they would go with Bryce in particular. And how that impacts the routine of other guys. We saw the very strong reactions from, you know, the lack of communication that went into it. Maybe if you communicated a little bit more cleanly, they can avoid some of that. But regardless, like, it's a complicated situation where, like, I've written about it since mid-May when Bryce first went on his rehab assignment. Going down that route, who whoever's involved, not everybody's going to be happy. So, like, how do you navigate that? You know, conversely, like, is everybody really happy with the six-man rotation? It throws off routines. You know, you only pitch when there's an off day baked in once a week. We saw that, you know, like with Brian coming out of that rough outing in Baltimore. It's like, doesn't get another opportunity to right the ship for a whole another 7 days. So he's just kind of sitting there with that. You know, same with George, who felt like he kind of turned a corner. And him in particular, you wonder like how much the extra days of rest would impact him. How they go about the bullpen is a great question. You know, talking to Munoz in passing yesterday, you know, what he said was it's nothing to worry about. But he also didn't want to have an on-the-record interview because he hadn't really gathered what he thought was enough information to speak on it. And some of that's understandable. He came out in the eighth inning. They're packing up all their stuff to get on the plane, you know, cross-country flight. So, you know, that's understandable. But nonetheless, like, it's a lower back situation that he dealt with 2 years ago and pitched through. He never went on the IL, but it certainly impacted him at certain points in that season. So, like, is there a cause for concern about, like, wanting to get him some additional rest, whether that's a two-week stretch on the IL or, you know, he's already – it was his first outing in 6 days, too. So, like, he has been getting rest in between relief appearances. So, like, it's just like – like you said, so it's just like they got a lot of decisions to make. How Cade fits into all this, it's a great question because, you know, from putting eyes on him at spring training for the first time and seeing him, you know, just with the mound presence and the stuff, I was like, this is a guy who's going to record you consequential outs at some point, like important high-stakes outs. You know, I was always targeting September and then him being a part of whatever – playoff rosters that they have, like on paper, if he continues to check all those boxes, like that's the trajectory he could be on. And he's done virtually all of that at AA. So like, how does he fit into the mix? It's a great question. You know, he's been explicitly starting down there. So like, do you transition him to a relief role or do you bring him up to start and then go with a piggyback situation?
16: How long does it take to transition him to a relief role? Can he just come up and do that?
17: I don't know, you know, because that's the tough part about with player development. They really are particular about wanting to keep guys on a mitigated structured routine so they can adjust to pro ball. And, you know, this is his first season of pro ball. So there's that factor, too. It's not like Sloan, who granted high school kid, he's gone through a minor league season before. So, you know, what they would have to weigh is like, how much would that impact him to make that adjustment? I don't know. That said, he's a polished college pitcher who just won the College World Series last year. So he's more advanced than a lot of other guys. I wouldn't think it would take him an extremely long period if they were to go down that route. But, like, we just don't know at this point.
18: So we expect Daniel Kramer here with us. We expect JP and Cal to be activated for tomorrow's game. What would you expect to be the corresponding moves?
17: Yeah, as productive as Pareda has been, I mean, just on paper, I don't see why they would carry three catchers at this point, especially if you're assuming that Cal is going to go back to, you know, the everyday rigors that we saw, maybe not last year, but just certainly over the course of his career. He's played as much, if not more, than any catcher in the big league, you know, and the switch hit factor, he's going to be in the lineup every day, so it just doesn't seem like there's a whole lot of room for Pareda to see action at that point. He also has minor league options, so it's clean. Whereas, like, if you were to want to move on from Garver, which they're not going to, you know, it's $2.5 million, and, you know, he's basically off the roster for good. So, like, it's probably going to be Pareda, just given, you know, the whole context of the situation. As for JP, I think it's probably going to be Patrick Wisdom, given that, you know, they just activated Mastroboni. They like what he does as a left-handed bench bat that can play all over, whereas Wisdom has had some really good moments, you know, more exclusively limited to the corner infield spots. But he also, you know, gives you a right-handed bench bat as well. So those would be my guesses. You know, the big development on JP was talking to him yesterday. He is feeling a lot more comfortable at third base. It's been a full month that he's been working over there, and almost exclusively there during infield drills when he hasn't been limited by the hand contusion. And I wrote about this a little bit yesterday. The thinking from the club's perspective has changed a little bit based on, you know, the work that he has put in. When he first pitched the idea, there was some admitted trepidation, you know, based on the hiccups that he had at shortstop and like how much his arm could correlate to making the longer throws. So they're a little more open to it now than they were a month ago. Now, like, is he going to be over there every day? Probably not, but I think you'll start to see him sprinkle in a few starts. So that's the big development on JP.
16: Good stuff, man. Thank you. This is fun. Glad to have you on the show. And as I said, I've really enjoyed a lot of the writing this year. And thanks. Keep it up.
18: Did I see you in the ring last night? You said you're under the Washington Monument. Did you grapple last night after that series or no?
17: No, Lord, no. It was a zoo out here, like with the flyovers and the street shut down and everything. So it was the. Yep. It was a nice dinner and hotel night, but everything's reopened today, and it's like 75 and sunny. It's great.
16: Sounds pretty cool. So. Thanks, buddy. Appreciate it. Have a good flight back.
17: See you guys back home.
16: There you go. There's Daniel Kramer, MLB.com, Mariners.com. He's right on all of the sort of difficult questions facing the Mariners, and I don't know the right answer on these. But I don't see how a 6-man rotation benefits this team.
18: Yeah, and just the makeup, he kind of pointed to George there, and we know emotionally how George is hijacked at times. Mm-hmm. He's fighting that, and he's growing, and he's developing. But that's like chromosomal with him. Mm-hmm. I think with Wu, he is a routine,
16: yes,
18: like oriented guy, and yep, super thoughtful, and wants to get locked and loaded, and like those great golfers. Right, they're just like, is it a metronome? Is that the timing thing? Like, mm-hmm, he wants to get into that kind of rhythm, and he's been built up the last few years and found immense all-star success in that rhythm last year. Bryce is probably the one that's like, screw it, like whatever, I'll take the ball and I'll just shove it. Logan's a tinkerer. Like, man, if anything, just the way these guys are wired, you'd want them to do what they've always done, I would think.
16: Yeah.
18: And then it's just
16: the strain on the bullpen, and you know, especially if you're going to be down a couple
18: conversation,
16: other
18: conversation, I guess, with Luis.
16: Why is this so difficult?
18: Well, I don't know. We saw his outburst when Luis piggybacked. Did he like that?
16: Yes, I did, because it was ridiculous being piggybacked.
18: No, did he like that notion? No, he did not. But, you, of course, love emotional outbursts. You're the king of Captain Outburst. That's what you are.
16: I think that was because it wasn't communicated the right way.
18: Okay. Can this in any way be communicated where it does not look like a punishment, where it does not look like a setback to a guy with the pride and the track record he has?
16: It sure feels as if they have the world has allowed them the greatest opportunity to do that. The injuries to Brash and Munoz, as bad as they are, nothing should make it easier to talk to Luis than that. I don't think of Luis as a big, scary guy. He is beloved in that clubhouse, beloved in that rotation. By all accounts, a really nice dude who everybody likes.
18: So it's the opposite
16: of that.
18: What's
16: the fear factor?
18: It's the opposite of that. It's respect.
16: Okay, but...
18: it's respect. He's not that guy because he's a respectful dude, and for respectful...
16: Then I got to go back to what I just saw with the Carolina Hurricanes, Brock, because Frederick Anderson gets all the respect in the world as their starting goalie, so much so that when they gave the cup to the captain, which is what you do at the beginning of the cup celebration, the first person he handed it to was Frederick Anderson. But when he wasn't getting it done, they turned it over to Brandon Bussey, and this young brush of fresh air did it for them, won them a championship.
19: Mm-hmm. At a certain point, are you trying to win the World Series or not, right? You have to do what's best for your team, and you can't be scared to upset someone.
16: It is odd.
19: I understand maybe if you feel like the team chemistry could spiral from there, but you can't be scared to make decisions to help your team be their best selves.
16: Yes. I also would say they didn't rush into this.
18: If they had 73 games.
16: Right. If they had immediately rushed into this and panicked and be like, oh, Luis had two bad starts, get him out of here. Like, okay, it's been half a year. Mm-hmm. And it's not even so much that he's pitched badly. I know he hasn't pitched great. It's more that he's pitched really well in shorter stints. So put him in the bullpen. And oh, by the way, you need help in your bullpen because you don't have enough guys there right now. It feels so clear.
18: Would it be easier to do it, frankly, with Emerson? because you did that last year.
16: But he wasn't very good in that role. No, he wasn't pitching very well in general.
18: No,
16: then.
18: He was not, and he did not have a sweeper, and he did not kind of pitch with the confidence that he pitched with this
16: really
18: year.
16: Hard to take him out of the rotation, though. He's been really good.
18: He has.
16: I know he had a bad start, but like, I'm not going to punish him for a bad start. I don't know. I think Luis Stuff plays so well out of the bullpen. I think he would make an excellent reliever. Obviously, there's a reason they haven't gone down this road yet, but I'm starting.
18: Well, Mooney goes on the IL. Come on now. I mean, Brash is on the IL. Criswell's on the IL.
16: You can't fix that and replace that by calling up the Domingo Gonzalez's of the world.
18: Nope.
16: That just doesn't fix that problem, especially when you have six legitimate starters in your rotation and Cade Anderson. And I'm not going nuts about Ryan Sloan. He's super young. He's putting up great numbers. But I'm not sitting here saying, call up Ryan Sloan. I'm not that guy. Mm-mm. I'm generally not a call up dudes from the minor leagues guy. But Cade's killing it. And we had a text earlier saying, no, he hasn't done it at AAA yet. Most pitchers don't do it at AAA. AAA is not a thing for pitchers, for stars.
18: Did you see the park in Vegas yesterday? Did you see the Rockies score 23 runs in the PCL park in
16: Vegas?
18: Very
16: silly.
18: Yeah. That PCL park and the parks and that PCL circuit is just, it's a circus.
16: So there's no need for it. Also, generally, star pitchers don't go to AAA. But certainly, Bryce Miller and Brian Wu did not, and they're not the first couple of Mariners to come straight from AA. And this kid is more polished than any of them.
18: Mm-hmm.
16: And he's dominating in a way that we've never really seen before. And you need him. Mm-hmm. So they're going to have to come up with, I don't know what that is. And I honestly don't know how long it takes to get someone ready. You got to do back-to-backs.
18: I thought last year when we had this conversation about Emerson and we chatted with Paston about
16: the other kid too.
18: It felt like a couple weeks. I remember that pretty vividly. That no, it takes a couple weeks for them to be in the pen and get into that rhythm and throwing every day and the difference between.
16: Then I would say they're a little late to the party. Then like that feels like something that should have started when the piggyback started, not now. But here's the good news. Because that to me is a little frustrating. Here's the good news. They have time.
18: Mm-hmm.
16: Plenty of it. They got plenty of time. They really do. They're like Michael J. Fox in the time machine. Like, oh, I'm in a time machine. I can just go back in time. Like, I can go 5 minutes earlier.
18: They only have 89 games left.
16: Okay? They have 89 games, but also, like, they play in the world's worst division. Like, they got a week. They got 2 weeks. They got a month. Like, if you got to get yourself whatever you need to do to get yourself ready for August, September, and then obviously October, like, you got time.
18: Yep.
16: So I think that they've got things they need to do. I think you've got to try to, borrow from one spot in order to help yourself in another. But they got plenty of time because the division's awful. you can afford to
18: win. Is it that simple, by the way, to send Parada down?
16: I don't think so.
18: Because I'd sure like to see Ref Snyder go on the IL with his knee that has been barking or whatever. Right? I mean, he made that public, so it's not like feigning some injury. Because if I want a right-handed bat and a quality at bat off the bench, I think Parada's given you infinitely more than Ref Snyder has.
16: And it gives you the opportunity to DH Cal more. They went with three catchers at the end of last year and into the playoffs. Yeah, I would not have a problem with that whatsoever. I'm with you on that one. And if it gives Ref Snyder enough of a break to come back and hopefully be the guy that you had signed, I'd be all for that. I think that's a great plan, Brock. Be right back. It's Brock and Salk, Sales Sports on 710.
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32: Brock Ewert is my hero.
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34: We're going to see you in a minute.
33: I don't work that way, Sherm. This is a show that has my name on it.
34: It kind of does, though.
35: Now, here are your hosts, Brock Ewert and Mike Salk.
36: Hello!
37: 425 says, yeah, the Mariners are just running from a bear. You don't have to outrun the bear. You just have to outrun the slowest person in your group.
4: I mean, it's kind of true. I mean, I love the comp. There is an element of that, of just like, you know, somebody else is saying, oh, they've had time. This has been their slogan for 25 years. Well, I don't mean like time, like in the existential sense, mm-hmm. but like this year, you do have time to get this worked out. I really do believe that. It's just surprising to me that they didn't start a little earlier. Mm-hmm. But I get it. Like, you're trying to push it down the road. You're trying to, you know, essentially hope that the universe decides some of this for you, right? And I think
3: you're,
4: I would
3: coming
4: argue,
3: off a season where a lot of the arms, and even this year with Bryce and mm-hmm. his side, like you know how finicky arms can be, and you want to develop Cade and Sloan. And you said this last week, those guys play together, grow together. It's what they've done so successfully and built so much connective tissue with Wu and Kirby and Logan and these guys. So it isn't, I think it's for us a much simpler fix when you talk to Daniel, who covers the mm-hmm. team and, you know, is a little more journalist and opinionist. Like, hey man, this isn't that easy. You know, it's easy for us.
4: And it would
3: on
4: be
3: the outside to say it.
4: Yeah. If all of a sudden, you know, you make a move and Luis goes to the pen and Cade's in the pen and then somebody gets hurt. Then I get it. I get you got a challenge there.
3: Yep.
4: But in some ways, I also feel like the universe has spoken, where the balance of what you've got has shifted so drastically towards starters and away from relievers that you got to do something. Maybe you don't have to do both of those two things, but it sure feels like you got to do one of those two things, doesn't it?
3: Yeah, well, it's also at a time where I think it couldn't be more perfect for Cal Raleigh back into this fold mm-hmm. with a team that is on fumes coming off of this trip, with a team that's got a number of moving pieces seemingly each and every night with injuries and different guys going down. It would really, really be nice to have that guy come back and be somewhat of a semblance of what he was a year ago.
4: Yeah.
3: He was the Rock. I mean, the Rock was Luis Castillo. Cal was the Rock for this franchise last year that everything was built upon, and just allowed everybody else to kind of settle in and do their thing. Mm-hmm. It'd be really nice to get him back. And then, oh, by the way, this Colt Emerson, for all the downfalls of this road trip, the dude is a revelation.
4: He's been tremendous. He really
3: said
4: has been.
3: The first thing you noticed, the very first game, the very first at bat you noticed, those hands are just different, man.
4: They're different.
3: Those hands move through the zone differently. And you catch 98 up and in. That was the home run on Saturday. I know you talked about Friday's just the raw power. Mm-hmm. But Saturday was one of those, like, you know, and you heard Ryan Roland Smith and you heard Goldie and you could see the reaction of the pitcher, like, that shouldn't happen.
4: Yeah, that's not supposed to,
3: like,
4: be
3: that,
4: a home
3: that
4: run.
3: Spot where 98 is, that's not the power cycle for lefties. Like, that's up and in.
4: Yeah, that's the one I was talking about.
3: Oh, that's the one you're talking about?
4: Yeah.
3: That was Saturday afternoon. They were down to 3-1 or something, and he
4: maybe
3: came back.
4: You're right.
3: And
4: maybe I'm confusing. But the ability.
3: So you were in a rush soccer phase.
4: I was.
3: Like,
7: we knew you were a special player, you know, to see the power come quickly like that is impressive. And you know, getting 2-strike at bat, got a pitch, and just jumped all over it. But, you know, again, we talked about it with Cole. I mean, these guys just showing maturity right away. And you know, these guys, they're locked.
4: The maturity stands out. The quick hands stand out.
3: Mm-hmm.
4: The raw strength does stand out. I mean, like, it's one thing to pull your hands in that far and still be quick to the ball, but to then drive that out of the park?
3: Yeah.
4: That's pretty impressive, man.
3: And then dive and from your knees, throw an absolute laser home and out as well.
4: And just the way he seems to approach at bats, to approach interviews, to approach being in the clubhouse, he does come across
3: as a
4: very mature kid.
3: He's got the 1980s feathered Puyallup hair, too.
4: He does.
3: And it just looks so good.
4: Yeah, driving the IROC.
3: Yes.
4: No, he you know what I did this weekend?
3: What?
4: I rode in a Waymo. First
3: you
4: time.
3: Did?
4: Have you been in a Waymo?
3: I can't do it.
4: Yeah, you can.
3: Nah.
4: I didn't think I could do it either. I
3: don't think I could do it.
4: Brock, it was tremendous, although I got in trouble. I almost got thrown out of the Waymo.
3: Oh, shocker.
4: It was surprising, but I almost got in trouble. And
3: were you talking ill will against soccer in a Waymo?
4: No.
3: Okay.
4: So the Waymo was pretty great. It was cheaper than an Uber. And, you know, we call it to take us. We were at one spot. We were going over to another in Culver City. So we call the Waymo. And it showed up right on time, went right to the spot. It does have a little trouble figuring out where to pull over, but it pulls over and you have to unlock it with your phone and then let you in, and your phone links up to it so you can control the music.
3: Does
4: and
3: it have
4: and
3: a
4: that.
3: Voice that speaks to you?
4: Yes, there is a voice that will speak to you and tell you what to do. Yep.
3: Okay.
4: It's weird because there's an actual steering wheel there, and it moves on its own. Yeah, it's bizarre. Like you're in a Jaguar and the thing moves, or as you would call, what do you call it? A Jaguar.
8: A Jaguar.
4: But the problem is, so it's sort of hard to explain, but we were in like this little one lane alley that like was for pickups, if that makes sense, and the car in front of us was not moving, and the Waymo could not figure out what to do.
8: Oh, no.
4: Which was a challenge, right? It couldn't move forward. It tried to move back, and then it went the same way, and I was like, oh, my God. So I reached over, stupidly, and tried to honk the horn.
8: Oh.
4: Well, that is not what you're supposed to do. You're not allowed to touch the controls. So that immediately now calls, like, Waymo customer service, who jumps on there like, sir, please, like, is there a problem? I'm like, well, yeah, I was just trying to honk the horn because the guy in front, they're like, oh, okay. So they solved the problem, which was great, and then told me that normally that would be, like, a demerit that would, like, get me thrown out of the Waymo. Mm. But in this case, given the necessary parts of the situation, I was free to go. So I don't have a black mark on my record.
8: Do you have an authority issue, Michael?
4: I don't think I do. I just...
8: Are you sure?
4: I honestly was trying to help the Waymo.
8: Right.
4: I did not think of it as defying the rules. I thought of it as just trying to help the Waymo.
8: Okay, well, you bring that up.
4: It doesn't seem to know how to honk.
8: I know that this is... At 9:30, are we going to do a little football? Are you going to quiz me?
4: Not just a little. We're going to do a lot of football.
8: Okay, we're going to do a lot of that. So, just a lot... And usually this is answer the question.
9: You wouldn't get into it?
8: Territory. Well, I don't think I would do that yet.
4: Why?
8: I don't know.
4: It felt safer than an Uber driver.
8: Etiquette question. Okay? You've been to my house. We live on a cul-de-sac. Right? Cul-de-sac of, I don't know, 15 or so homes on our just very, you know, track home, very basic cul-de-sac, right? We have a, okay, maybe not their track homes. They're beautiful. It's awesome. So we have a home being built, the last one in our neighborhood.

0: ground up. So, etiquette question. Neighbors put out signs in front of their yards. No construction parking.
1: Nope.
0: So signs on their property,
1: nope,
0: on the front of it and the
1: absolutely
0: other
1: not
0: side of
1: not
0: it.
1: A
0: no
1: thing.
0: Construction
1: nope,
0: parking.
1: Not a thing. Can't happen.
0: I mean, so what does that say to some of us that don't put those? Like, I'm not right. going to ever do that.
1: That's not right. Like, first of all, you don't have the right to do that.
0: Like, I'm a house and a half down, but like the ostentatiousness of like, whoa, why is your sidewalk
1: yeah.
0: priority?
1: Well, you're just not allowed to do that. You don't own the street.
0: Yes.
1: That's just very simple. You don't own the street.
0: Let the kind of construction kind of spread out if they need, like, however far it spreads down. I got to put those signs.
1: You just don't have the right to the street. Like, you're just a jerk. Okay. Dude, that would make me very upset. That's not a thing. There's absolutely construction.
2: When I was driving a truck, I would park there regardless.
1: Yeah, absolutely. Yeah, like, you don't have the right to that.
0: So should I? So would you say something to your said neighbors?
1: I wouldn't, but I now would judge them for it. There's no reason to get into a fight, but I think that it's now you know who they are.
0: Yeah, that's right.
1: You understand their selfishness.
0: Yeah, pretty selfish.
1: Yeah.
0: Like, don't be so selfish.
1: Don't
0: like,
1: be so
0: we're all in the neighborhood here.
1: So you're really not getting into a Waymo? It was like Johnny Cab from Total Recall.
0: Yeah, I don't think so.
1: Hi, I'm Johnny Cab.
0: What voice?
1: Have a nice day.
0: What was the voice? Now that you've got all these voices
1: that's a good
0: down.
1: Question. I don't remember, honestly.
0: Was it an Irish pirate voice?
1: It was thankfully not.
0: Scottish?
1: Yeah, I don't know what it was. That's a good question. All right, we'll come back, give you guys everything you need to know. And then, I want to, can we dig a little deep in, Brock, you spent some time.
0: I did, man. Back-to-back days.
1: You were embedded with the Seahawks.
0: My football
1: for 2 days.
0: Love tank full.
1: Really?
0: Overfloweth.
1: All right. Well, then I would like you to empty it in some way. Coming up at 9:30 on Brock and Salt.
3: Yeah.
4: Oh. 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
15: Presented by Marquee Data. Here's what you need to know. Up first.
17: Yeah, it was not a good road trip. It was long. It was arduous. It had casualties. And it didn't come with enough wins, unfortunately. And just a bummer to lose the last two. I think kind of limping into the off day. It just didn't feel great, right? Two kind of largely non-competitive games where first Luis and then Emerson got beat up a little bit over the weekend. Neither one pitched very well. You lose Munoz, you lose Naylor, you lose a Rosarena, you lose Brash, all on the road trip. It just, the vibes are not great today.
18: Kind of like a backup quarterback, you can survive a game or two, right? Mm-hmm. Drew Locke's going to play a game or two next year if that were the case. All right. Absolutely can win one of them, not both of them. But, Salk, you start to put five of your depth pieces out there on the regular, that's going to be really difficult.
17: It is. There's no
18: doubt.
17: And
18: then, you know, Naylor's throwing the ball away, and Naylor's had kind of a rough stretch, and I think he's playing hurt. You know, he's wincing with his wrist the other day, and, like, I think he's banged up and not right, and then obviously he takes one off the shin. Thankfully, x-rays were negative. But he's playing uncharacteristically sloppy on the base pass and in the field, and when your veterans are doing that, and then your role players are role players, it's going to be hard to win series.
17: Yeah, I think the only thing is, I don't know whether it's uncharacteristic or not, just because we didn't get to see him for that long last year. Is that fair? Like, I don't really know what... We saw him steal a bunch of bases last year. Mm-hmm. I don't know enough about his defense, et cetera, to really know whether it's uncharacteristic yet. But there's no doubt. I mean, that's to me where some of the challenge is. Like, Patrick Wisdom wasn't the guy throwing the ball away. It's kind of been your guys. Now, you're also asking a lot of them, and you don't have enough of your big boppers to kind of mitigate some of those problems that you might normally get, so all of them get exacerbated. But, yeah, you put it all together, and they're just in a bit of a funky spot. Now, should get Cal Raleigh back, I would think, tomorrow. Here's what Dan said.
19: He's playing again today, and all reports have been good. Obviously, the results have been good. I think that's the plan, and we'll just kind of see how he bounces back from today continue to assess it and make our decision.
17: I mean, I got to imagine Cal's back. I thought he might be back before this weekend. Obviously, they wanted to take a little extra time.
18: Yeah.
17: But it sure feels like Cal should be ready to go, right?
18: I would think so. And it feels like JP is going to be coming back playing third base.
17: Mm-hmm.
18: Because Colt Emerson's pretty good at shortstop.
17: It turns out he's pretty good over there, and he's certainly not going to take this guy out of the lineup anytime soon. He's been arguably the best part. They'll host Baltimore starting tomorrow for three, then Boston for three. The Red Sox are having all kinds of problems, and then they head back to the East Coast to Pittsburgh and then back through Cleveland.
15: Here's the second thing you need to know.
20: Fox with five, gives it to Wemby. Wemby floats for three. No good with 1 second to go. It's over! At long last, for the first time in 53 years, the New York Knicks are the world champs. 53 seasons. A generational drought is over. And Jalen Brunson leads them with 45 points, embracing his assistant coach dad, Rick, in tears. Knicks 94, San Antonio 90. The Knicks are the 2026 NBA champions.
17: Pretty good call from Mark Hestershire.
18: Yeah, there's a pretty good little video of the Knicks and Hawks early in that series. And remember, they lost game one at home to the Hawks in the playoffs. Mm. And Rick and Jalen are getting into it. There is some tough love and fatherly accountability. And then they just went on one of the most epic runs in playoff history. I mean, just taking down everybody, including the Spurs, who I think were favored to win, who controlled most of the possession. Speaking of stats, you didn't get to see in soccer, Salk. 72% of the possession time the Spurs led in this series, double digits every game leads, and they couldn't hang with the toughness and maturity of a Knicks team that ended, a 50-something year drought there in New York.
17: Really incredible. Meanwhile, toughness played in the NHL as well.
21: They're going to clutch it appropriately with a total team effort and a shutout. The Carolina Hurricanes have won the Stanley Cup for the second time.
17: God, Jonas, so good. And was throughout that game and throughout the post-game stuff. It was a remarkable evening and just a super fun series to watch. Good on the NHL. They put their best foot forward. I was not a Canes fan when this thing started.
18: They came from where? Where did they come from?
17: They were the Hartford Whalers.
18: Yeah. Still hard for the Whalers.
17: Yeah, hard. Challenging. But they made me a believer, man. That team played so, so hard. And they're an interesting case of what happens when you trade a couple of stars. They traded stars. And they made a difficult trade for a star, Mikko Rantanen, and then traded him. And you can see a lot of what won them the cup were some of the guys they got back from being able to take a risk and trade a big star.
15: Here's the third thing you need to know.
17: World Cup starting just a few hours. G. Scott's going to be over there, Brock. He's the on-field announcer, in-stadium announcer. You ready for G?
18: Oh, he had some fun with us Friday.
17: Oh, yeah?
18: Yeah, you don't mess with FIFA.
17: No.
18: Yeah, no, FIFA's going to let you know.
17: Really?
18: What you're going to wear, what you're going to say, you're going to call it football. Yeah, it was, he's under some strict orders from FIFA on how to do that thing. They got a little more liberty and freedom from the Seahawks of, 20-year relationship, but not with
17: FIFA. So much with FIFA.
18: No.
17: Do this or die.
18: Yeah.
17: Essentially. All right.
18: It's going to be kind of fun to see grass in there, too.
17: Belgium and Egypt, Brock. What do you know about that?
18: Ooh, that's a good question. What do I know about Nothing.
17: Nothing. Okay.
18: No.
17: How about U.S. Australia?
18: I know about the Germans. I know about the Dutch. Germans scored 7 goals.
17: Really?
18: Oof. Oh, yeah.
22: 7-1.
17: I know France is the best team.
18: Machine.
17: That's what I was told. Very.
18: The Germans are a machine.
17: I was told that France's second team could be better than most World Cup teams.
18: Really?
17: That's what I was told.
18: Wow.
17: That's what I was told. All right, that's everything you need to know. Quarter past every hour here on the Brock and Salk Show. I won't tell you who told me.
18: Are you going to face a little traffic, you think, between your home and the station this afternoon?
17: Not. No. No. I mean, I'm going north. The stuff is south.
18: And then the Americans and Australians.
17: And Maura will. If I were Maura, I wouldn't even try. Yeah, you're in trouble.
0: Just sleep here.
17: Yeah. Just sleep here. Yeah. Good call. Or go during the game.
18: True.
0: Yeah.
17: Yeah. Just wait for the game. Game starts at noon, I think. So just go during the game.
18: Nice.
17: Yeah.
18: And the Americans on Friday against the Ryan Roland Smiths.
17: The U.S. Greek Americans?
18: Mm-hmm.
17: Different group of Americans.
18: Yeah.
17: Not the U.S. Greek.
18: I overflow with Salk with information.
17: All right, Brock, we are going to drain your tank next on Brock and Salk.
1: 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Weather Center.
22: I'm KXOY meteorologist Matt Gray. It's going to be a hot one today. Temperatures by the afternoon, even with a little bit more cloud cover, will end up in the upper 80s and low 90s. We'll be only in the 60s overnight tonight, and then seeing strong gusty winds. We will see blowing dust across eastern Washington and heightened fire danger for Tuesday.
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17: Here you go, Maura, for your ride home. 206 says, 253 says, I'm trying to get on 99 from the Atlantic ramp by home plate. I may die at this red light. So there you go. It seems really pleasant out there. This
10: I got to get to Soto this afternoon. Well, that should be so fun.
17: Easy. Yeah, it shouldn't be a problem at all for you, Ryan, to get to Soto.
11: I'm just going to brush over how disgusting your toss to break was the last segment.
17: What do you mean? Yeah, Brock says his tank is
11: full. Even Brock said it was too much.
17: Brock's tank was full. He went and saw football. I want to help him empty all of that knowledge out for the people. I don't think it is disgusting at all. It was just a nice way of describing what Brock wants to, you know, empty give to all
18: tank.
17: Of us.
18: Empty the tank. Break the tank. Break the tank. That's no, I get it. I know right where you're going.
17: Okay, good.
18: So, you would have enjoyed being out. It was absolutely the most glorious, beautiful day that you could get to wrap it up. I did see Sam and Drew and some of the guys, and even in warm-ups, pointing to the bald eagles. Bald eagles were up there in the trees. I think they wanted to enjoy the final practice, you know, before a month off, and they all reconvene and get going, and Hard Knocks will be out there. Hard Knocks was, by the way, already very present, getting a lot of B-roll to get themselves ready for it. So you saw, I don't know if it was a dozen different camera folks, but they were anywhere and everywhere. And that was probably the first thing. That was the first conversation that I had with Coach McDonald and a few others around there as those guys were buzzing around. And it was kind of a private conversation, but I don't think Coach would mind anyway if it was public. And it was just in the sense that how much more equipped they are to handle this than they would have been certainly 2 years ago and even before last year.
17: Equipped to handle Hard Knocks.
18: Yes.
17: And then just having won the Super Bowl and everything that kind of comes with it.
18: Proof of concept, check.
17: Mm-hmm.
18: Know each other, check. Time on task, check. Just authentically who you are, check. Versus, you know, you do this a few years ago. I don't know if you are able to do that, right? It's kind of like
17: you hadn't gotten the buy-in yet for the whole system, right? I mean, it's Mike's first year. Like, you got to get the buy-in. You got not even just the proof of concept, but just the original buy-in you need first.
18: That's right. And then you go and have all the success with it and all the buy-in, and it's all genuine. The word I just kept coming to is just authentic.
17: Mm-hmm.
18: And I really hope that comes through the camera lens and into the broadcast and into us, that they're not pretending. You watch some of these coaches and you've watched them through the years and even assistants in front office, it feels so performative. Oh, this is my reality TV and my chance to perform, right? Who was the old... gosh, I think he's now on television, the old Dolphins GM with the agent and going through that. And like, yeah, you're just trying to put on a show. You're just kind of a showman and just kind of performing. And ultimately, you know, he got into entertainment. He's in television now and great. But that just did not feel authentic. And I'm going to be hard pressed to believe that the John Schneiders, the Mike McDonalds, the staff, the people, you're not going to feel anything but, yep, that's pretty much authentically who they are and who we've been around for
1: a long time. In being around a little bit more, do you have any new senses as to who might end up being a Hard Knock star?
18: Yeah, I said this the other day. We did a little takeaways as well. Thomas Hammond, the running back coach. Remember him. He had some great quotes when he was at Northern Illinois, when they beat Notre Dame. And then when schools come in and poach all his players, like he's fun.
1: He's a little fiery.
18: Oh, well, yeah, he was screaming at one running back during one of the drills. Who is your trainer? Why are you even paying your trainer? That's terrible. Like, you know, that's just not whoever you're spending time with and you're paying, if they're training you and teaching you that, You may not want to see that guy anymore. So no, he's going to have, I think the microphone's going to like him because he's going to have a little less of a filter.
1: Player wise, anyone else jump out to you?
18: Yeah, I think AJ Barner. AJ Barner will probably walk a little bit of that Travis Kelce line of like, is this performance or is this who you are? You know, I think he's naturally now. He was not up and active. I made this point too. Zach Miller was out at practice on Thursday.
1: That's fun.
18: Yeah, it was
1: really
18: cool.
1: I haven't heard in forever.
18: Yeah, and his son, was probably 10 and had a vice grip of a handshake. I'm like, oh. Does your dad, I was joking, I was like, oh, does your dad, you know, are you doing forearm curls and vice grips? And Zach's like, yeah, actually, yeah, I think I got grips for him. Like, yeah, you do. Like, those are pretty strong hands right there. But even seeing AJ Barner around Zach Miller was like, oh, Zach is, like, he was a big guy.
1: Huge. And
18: he's still a big guy. But AJ Barner, Arroyo, Kalarup, like, they did not make him look big at all. Like he's in this tight end room, he would not have stood out the way he stood out in that tight end room during the Super Bowl.
1: Tight end room's fun, huh?
18: Yeah.
1: It's interesting because there's not a star in there. They don't have a Travis Kelce that we know of, at least right now. They don't have one of the, they're probably not going to have a Pro Bowler, but between its depth.
18: AJ Barner does what he does last year and takes a little more of a step. He's going to be a fringe right there.
1: All right, maybe.
18: Within the conversation.
1: I'm certainly not trying to denigrate those guys. I just, what stands out to me about the group is its depth and sort of the unique skill sets they each have.
18: Correct. Mix and match of their different talents.
1: Yeah. Yep. I mean, Nick Kalarup is not going to get a tremendous amount of publicity, but that's a big dude who's powerful, physical, and moves people on the line of scrimmage. Yep. And then obviously we know, you know, we haven't seen the full Arroyo yet, but this is a second round pick. He's got some real talent, especially in the receiving part of the game. Yep. I mean, of guys that I'm expecting to make a big leap next year, isn't he among the top guys on the list?
18: He is, and it was good that he suited up. You know, did the walkthrough the day before and then decided to kind of suit up and get going. Not that he decided. He and the staff decided, like, I'm at no more of a risk after a little soft tissue tightening up the week before. And he's got to be available, right? That's kind of the next step for him. But, yeah, total Baskin-Robbins of flavors there. In chatting with Fleury afterwards, I got some time with him and Matt Hasselbeck, which was kind of fun. And Matt was picking his brain on some different stuff and just kind of introduced myself to him. And he is not an overwhelming presence. He is not Mike Martz. He's not Mike Holmgren. He is not this domineering, you know, like I'm in charge. He is very much in the Mike McDonald like mode of we are all groupthink and we're all doing this thing together and we're shaping this thing together. And yeah, I'll be the tip of the spear calling it, but he is much more big guy though, like 6'3", 6'4", like bigger guy. But just a very, very level, easygoing presence.
1: Any exceptional power sources jump out to you? Usually you're checking out all the power sources.
18: Mike, I don't really look at that.
1: That's not true.
18: Anymore.
1: You're a liar. Yeah. You're a lying liar.
18: Am I a lying liar?
1: Yes, in that regard.
18: Yeah. A Seahawk person came up to me because I had made the comp to Sean Alexander. And the said Seahawk person was like, were we talking about this? Did you hear me talking about this? I'm like, no, we did not talk about this. And even saying it, I know is kind of, It's not taboo by any means. Sean
1: it just brings up some
18: prolific.
1: Of the polarization.
18: The polarization.
1: But that has nothing to do with his body type or his style
18: or
1: of
18: his
1: running.
18: Movement.
1: Right.
18: That
1: shouldn't be polarizing at all.
18: Yeah. So just kind of the way Jadarian moves, there is some. There really is. Like I had said that on even after the little walkthrough, and then watching it more full speed on Thursday.
1: So
18: like,
1: can you
18: man.
1: Describe that a little bit more? What it's is it about that describe. Style of movement? How do you describe that?
18: It's kind of hard to describe, but you remember when Golden Tate walked by us, you know, and he just kind of has that
1: weird gait.
18: Yeah, just kind of a different little gait. Yeah, I don't want to say like stiff, but it's more, I don't know, linebacker than it is track running back. And Jadarian got a little bit of that. Like, it's more rugged than it is smooth. And
1: so
18: combine that.
1: He's not Ricky Waters.
18: No. And combine that with like an upper body mass that is Robert Turbin light. Like, he is jacked up top. And then the legs just kind of like, especially from like the knee down, they really, Sean was the same way, like really thin out. Like, you would not look like from knee down and think that that body is attached to it, but it is. And there's a whole bunch of strength and a whole bunch of power, but there also is just, I guess the best way to put it, and this was a description that the Seahawk person was saying about Sean too, it was just kind of the way Sean would like full speed weave and navigate. And it wasn't, I don't know, it wasn't always textbook, and it wasn't like just, but he just found a way that through contact balance, you're not going to bring him down. And when the ball got inside the 20-yard line, Sean Alexander was one of the most prolific running backs in the NFL in his era, certainly. I mean, he had a nose for the end zone, and certainly hope this kid does as well.
1: Loudest player?
18: I mean, that is very naturally Spoon. He's very loud. Ernest Jones is going to do some talking. Mm-hmm. Julian is going to do some teaching. You did see some of that. Honestly, it felt like a training camp practice. And a lot of times the last practice of the OTAs and the whole off season are about protecting myself. Let's just get in. Let's get out. You know, maybe it's a little bit shorter. Maybe it's cut a little bit shorter. This was not. This was after a Wednesday walkthrough. We're going to ramp this back up to 100, and it's going to be very competitive. Ton of 2-minute, ton of red zone, ton of situational, good on good, scrimmage environment. And, yeah, guys were getting after it. Leonard, almost at every level you have that, right? You've got Leonard, you've got Ernest, you've got Spoon, you've got Julian, like each and every level of it, willing to communicate. Eman Worry made a play that was just stupid.
1: Which Julian?
18: Julian Love.
1: Oh, Julian Love. Okay.
18: Yeah. Why
1: sorry.
18: Are you blanking?
1: Sorry.
18: You want me to just say Love?
1: No. You're never mind. Blanking? Don't
18: love
1: worry
18: in
1: about
18: the air? It. No, Julian Love. So each of them do that in their own ways. Your boy Eman Worry made a play that was like, whoa. You don't even have to look, right? They got those big screens on the sidelines, which is really cool. So you can watch the play and kind of like I do with the DV Sport in the broadcast booth. I get to look at it right before
1: right
18: the next
1: away,
18: play.
1: Yeah. The guys
18: so you get
1: come
18: to turn around
1: over for that.
18: It's awesome. Everybody gets to turn around and watch it. So in real time, you're like, who made that play? You know who made that play. There's only one guy in the field that can make that play. They ran this little end-around toss to Rashid Shaheed from the slot, and it looks like it's a walk-in touchdown, and then there's just this absolute blur of a human being that is Nick Eman Worry. I said, too, as a takeaway on Friday as well, that this whole thing with him working on the edge, I thought was just, oh, this will be like a pitcher working on a pitch. Like, oh, this will be cool little back pocket thing. Maybe it comes up during the season. No.
1: Yeah.
18: I was told pretty clearly.
1: I bet he's good at it.
18: He's great at it.
1: Yeah, I bet.
18: Yeah, like he's got a very natural instinct. Like you talked to, and remember Coach K was on the show, that'd be KJ Wright. And you look at KJ Wright and you're like, you should be a really good edge rusher. Like you've got go-go gadget arms. Mm-hmm. You get your hands on that tackle first. You know, you should be quicker and lighter and all of that than that tackle. Like that was just not something that came natural and instinctive to KJ. He just was not a great edge rusher and pass rusher. That was just not in his bag of tricks. Much more better in space and utilizing all of his length that way than it was in just hand-to-hand combat on the edge. Not for Nick. Like they really feel like he's got a giftedness at it and a skill set with it, and you're going to see him line up in some of those nickel situations on the edge.
1: Here's what I was asking about Julian, and then I had a little like, wait a minute, did I get it wrong? My first thought was Julian Neal. And I was like, are we already at a point where, like, a rookie's getting first name status? That's pretty impressive, but it felt a little early.
18: Yeah, no, he's quiet.
1: And so I was trying to think. Julian Love. Okay, obviously that makes more sense, but Julian Neal was where my mind went first.
18: Yep.
1: Anybody, any speed?
18: Oh, by the way, Byron Murphy also. Like, we don't give him enough credit for the power source. Mm. Like, that thing is just, it goes without saying, you know, when you're a fire hydrant that he is with the techniques that he plays, but yeah, don't forget about that guy.
1: All right, after watching the offense, will Sam Darnold be better, worse, or the same as last year?
18: Yeah, I think he's going to be better, Mike. That was probably my single biggest takeaway of this practice. And you saw it in the walkthrough the day before, even though it was, you know, truly like a walkthrough, a very light jog into some things and not terribly competitive. You saw it in this one, like, oh, okay, yeah, that's the franchise quarterback. Like, you know nothing else. You travel to 31 other mini camps. You watch the starting quarterback on 31 other teams. Sam Darnold's one of the 10 best on the planet right now. His timing, his precision, his accuracy, his anticipation, his red zone awareness. Like, yeah, that ball is out. And that ball is out. And that's a tight window. And that ball's out. And I love that some of these highlight reels, and we'll get to see more of them leading into this year, you know, and even this month where there is, you know, very light, you know, anything NFL-wise, people start to put together their lists and put together their throws. And you watch the highlight reel of Sam Darnold last year, truly. You watch just his highlight reel. And you're like, that's one of the 5 to 10 best quarterbacks in the league. Eliminating the low light reel, that's how it becomes not a Seattle conversation. It becomes in the national narrative with everybody. And I would expect those low lights to be, you know, continue to be eliminated.
1: And he's going to need it. I mean, if he wants to get paid, if he wants the, you know, the long term of, you know, getting it in his 30s, he's going to need that. They're still being doubted. There's no doubt. This was Ian Rappaport yesterday or over the weekend.
12: Several of their interdivision rivals have loaded up, including most recently the Los Angeles Rams, with Myles Garrett. And yeah, I mean, it does seem like for a team that won the Super Bowl in about as easy and dominant way as you can, we have spent all the offseason just kind of wondering how real it is. Now, they are going to have the opportunity very quickly to beat the New England Patriots in the opener, if that is what happens, to kind of show us that it is real. But because things are so challenging in the division, because so many of the teams they play against twice a year have spent the entire offseason doing everything they can to get ready to beat them, and the fact that Seattle is going to have to counteract that with players who are young and getting better that maybe we haven't quite heard of yet, yeah, they're going to have to keep proving themselves over and over again.
1: So the proving yourself element, I think, is a good conversation. We'll get back to that in a second. Are all of their rivals loading up? I mean, the Rams are.
18: Mm-hmm.
1: Did the Niners have some crazy awesome offseason that I missed?
18: No, but you get Fred Warner back and you get Bosa back.
1: Did they load up in the? They didn't load up. I'm not saying they're not going to be better.
18: Yeah, you added Mike Evans. You signed back Trent Williams. There was some conversation there.
1: Loading up.
18: I would say one last dance. Right? They're put together for one more really good run at it.
1: I'm not saying they're not going to be good. I think they will be good. But I did not get the sense they loaded up like the Rams did.
18: Arizona did, man. Arizona.
1: Yeah, now everyone's afraid. Arizona.
18: No, the Rams did, and that's unquestioned.
1: That's really what he's talking about.
18: It is.
1: Do the Seahawks need to prove themselves more than most champions do? Do they still have more left to prove?
18: Feels that way.
1: It sure does.
18: It certainly feels that way for both the expedited nature of it and the quarterback who ended up doing it.
1: You think that's it? Those are the only two reasons?
18: Yeah, because every other, like, statistical reason, I played some Kyle Brandt the other day, Salk, from a rant that he had. I think it was from a couple weeks ago where he was like, dude, can we just talk about last year's Seahawks? Can we really do this? You realize they lost 3 games, right, on a missed field goal in overcoming 4 interceptions. The first game of the year that was wonky and a sack fumble late, and then a Tampa game that had dudes down. That was it. It was only losses of the year.
1: Yeah.
18: Point differential, scoring, like offense, like it was historical. I mean, it was the farthest thing from a fluke. I mean, it was from beginning to end and doing so in the toughest division, maybe in NFL history, and vanquishing those teams that you did lose to.
1: Are you offended that people think they have more to do to prove it? Like, does it upset you?
18: Not really. It upsets me more, back to Sam Darnold and your question to me. Like, it upsets me more because when you watch Sam, he is incredibly skilled. He throws an unbelievable deep ball. He has total control. The things he's asked to do at the line of scrimmage, just the command that he has. And now, again, you just throw in, I think, the confidence that comes from, I've done it. I've lifted that trophy.
1: Mm-hmm.
18: And this is my team, and there's just no doubt about that. So he was humming, and oh, by the way, if the Rams did load up, then what do you have to do? Well, Rashid Shaheed's got to take a step. You know who looked really good? Rashid Shaheed. You know who should be better with a year under Cooper Kupp as well? Just as JSN was?
1: Mm-hmm.
18: Rashid Shaheed. And oh, by the way, Torrey Horton scored 6 touchdowns and was a revelation before a shin injury totally has derailed him. But why can't he be back and healthy and going and be an explosive playmaker as well? So, oh, and Cooper Kupp's still around. So you're not like one or two or three, like you're 4 or 5 deep at receiver. So yeah, that's going to be a group that's got to then take that step just as the Rams have loaded up.
1: I'm trying to figure out whether or not I'm offended by that or not. I'm not sure yet. I don't know yet whether or not that bothers me or whether I think I got to think a little bit more through that one. How are they going to take some of that pressure off JSN? Teams are going to spend a year, an offseason, trying to figure out how to slow down Jaxon Smith-Njigba. Do they need to try to take some of the pressure? Do they need to react? And if so, how do they do that?
18: It's very difficult to do that because you saw that through the entirety of last year. It may be one of the positive trade-offs of JSN not being like the prototypical 6'2" outside, you know, Julio Jones, number one receiver, is, yeah, man, try covering him in the slot. You know, try moving him around as much as they consistently move him around. And then that, too. Like, if Sam was really good, part of the reason he was really good is because he was throwing a bunch to JSN. And you just watch his body control, Mike. Like, it is, I don't know. I mean, it's just like watching an outfielder. You know, when you see the guys that are so instinctive, they're so natural, they track it the right way every time, they make a really difficult catch look easy, their lines to the ball are superb, and then the body control to contort in the air, if I got to quickly shift and change direction, like he'd be a gold glove outfielder with what he is, what he does, and all that he brings. So QB friendly. Like, there's not a bad ball you throw to him. Because if it's a little behind, guess what he does? He just slows down a half a step. He shields the defender with his body. You know, he was running some little red zone stuff, which also accentuates his unbelievable quickness.
1: Do you think he can mimic what he did last year? Can he equal what he did last year?
18: I don't know if he can get to 1,900 yards. I mean, that whatever he came close to was a 2,000 with the playoff run, too. I mean, that was a year for the ages. I mean, it was right up there, right? Halfway through the season, he was on pace for 2,000 yards. That wasn't a one-off or a four-off.
1: Right.
18: It was like 10 games in, he was going. So I don't know if he can quite get there. And frankly, spreading the ball around to Barner and to Arroyo and to Shaheed and to maybe Torrey Horton and all of that, you know, I don't know if he'll quite get there. But I mean, 1,500, that should be kind of the standard for him now, right? Like, hey, man. 40 home runs, you hit 40 home runs, hit 40 home runs, or hit 35.
1: Right.
18: All right, 1,900 yards, let's get to 1,500, right? That's nearly 100 yards a game. I think that's in play because you're going to get some big ones down the field and you're unguardable in one-on-one situations. I mean, he's really fun to watch.
1: Is he?
18: Yeah. Like, I mean, just, yeah, and when you... You know, there's a lot of really good receivers, Mike. It's probably the one position when you go to all these camps at the high school level or you watch college ball. Like, there's so many guys that are athletically dynamic and built to do it. But then when you see them, like, oh, so that's why.
1: Right.
18: Oh, so. Okay.
1: That's what you're missing.
18: That's what. Yeah. Yeah. Oh, you're a 6'3", 210-pound, run 4'4". You should track down anything in left field or right field or center field. No.
1: Instincts.
18: Yeah, it doesn't work that way.
1: Not always where they're supposed to be.
18: Not what they should be.
1: All right.
18: Come on, that it? You got anything else?
1: I'm
18: not on fumes yet. I'm still going.
1: We'll do a full most irreplaceable list at some point. Anybody jump out to you right away as the most irreplaceable?
18: Yeah, you know, that they've got a lot of cogs on that offensive line.
1: Yeah.
18: And a lot of hogs. Like, a lot of mass. And a lot of guys that are pretty good movers. Bo Stevens, I think... Little frustrated being on that third string for the majority of the offseason. He's going to have to fight. You know, there was, I think, some early stuff at a rookie camp and maybe early on, but like, it's going to be a fight. That right guard spot going to be an absolute, you know, fight.
1: Okay.
18: And Bradford's a heavyweight in there. But I think the irreplaceable, there's not really another Charles Cross. Charles is pretty darn unique. Mm-hmm. And you remember that who they've prioritized to pay tells you what they think.
1: How crazy was it, though, last year when he went out and then Jones went out and then Amari Kite? Like, they survived.
18: They survived. You would not want a season without. And by the way, Josh Jones not practicing. Some speculation as to why. Mike commented that he wasn't ready to yet. Mm. So, and Josh Jones said, I'm in shape. So, yeah, maybe that's kind of worth keeping a little eye on. But Charles Cross is a different kind of creature. Abe Lucas is too, but he's your right tackle. Those are a little easier to find. You are reminded at the athleticism and the talent. Charles, pretty unique as well.
1: I am curious to see how they run the ball this year.
18: Yep.
1: That is, we should probably address that in greater detail at some point.
18: A lot of fullback, man. I asked Fleury about that too.
1: Good.
18: I'm pro fullback. You love fullback.
1: I mean, I'm not a pro fullback, but I'm very in favor of
18: in your next lifetime. Or if you could have rerun.
1: Did you get to see Hedneck? Did you talk to him at all?
18: See Hedneck in the ceremony Thursday night? I feel bad for his haberdasher. Good luck with that thing.
1: He's got a haberdasher?
18: Oh, they all do. So they all got suit makers for him. And now with his new deal?
1: Do you think if Lyle was here, he'd know what a haberdasher is?
11: I don't know what a haberdasher is.
1: Somebody who helps you dress with your suits.
18: Yep. I don't think Lyle would know that.
1: I think the Silver Fox had a haberdasher, obviously. It's a bit of a dated term.
18: Yeah, I'm on fumes now. Okay.
1: Now you're done? You emptied the tank?
18: I did.
1: All right, Brock's tank is empty, which means it must be time for us to get out of here. Bump and Stacy up next. We'll catch you guys tomorrow morning, 6 a.m. Jeff Patton.
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0: edition of the Rich Eisen Show. What a day it is in this neighborhood, to say the least. We've got ourselves a whole bunch of guests lined up for this busy Monday program. We've got our friend Mike Breen, who just called the NBA Finals for ABC and ESPN First Up. Jeremy Schapp, my longtime friend from back in the day, still with ESPN, is joining us here in studio, top of hour number two, talk about the World Cup victory for the United States that he was present for and covering for ESPN on Friday night right here in Los Angeles, California. What a performance that was. We'll talk about that with him. Mike Greenberg, my buddy who is the subject of the latest edition of This Was SportsCenter for everybody to check out, my Memory Lane Nostalgia podcast series. He's joining us in the middle of this hour to talk about the NBA Finals. Same thing with Jay Wright, Villanova coach, as three Nova Knicks now have rings. 844-204-RICH is that number to dial right here on the program. Good to see you over there, Chris Brockman. What's going on?
1: Rich, what's up, man? Congratulations.
0: Thank you, sir. Jason Feller, good to see you
2: over
0: there.
2: What's up, Rich?
0: I am feeling good. TJ Jefferson, candle is lit.
3: Rich Eisen, basketball guy. Forget the football.
0: Hey,
3: it's all hoops. Michigan, the Knicks. Guy. You know, he's a B-ball
0: player. I don't know what's going on. Honestly, the headline is, and I think I speak for everybody in New York, Knick fandom. I don't know what's going on. I don't know what to feel other than pure elation and still, to this moment, disbelief that it's finally happened.
1: You're like Will Ferrell in Old School? I blacked out. What just happened?
0: Pretty much. I'm screaming for meatloaf from the basement. You know, I'm still in disbelief.
3: Just look at that.
0: This very moment, this morning, was just the second day in my natural-born life that I could remember waking up and saying to myself, the New York Knicks are NBA champions. I was 3 years old the last time it happened. And one of the first places I went to in New York City as a sports fan was Madison Square Garden. I grew up there and in Yankee Stadium, going back and forth between those two places whenever I could get tickets, whenever my parents would take me. And again, the reason why I'm a Knick fan and a sports fan is because of my older brother. My dad, may he rest in peace, would still be talking about the opening to the Tony Awards from a few weeks ago, which, by the way, was spectacular if you saw it.
3: I saw it pink up there.
0: He wasn't much of a sports fan. My brother was. But still, even that, my dad, my mom would get my brother and I tickets. We'd all go as a family to Christmas Day games at Madison Square Garden. We would do that because it was a thing to do, to go see a Knicks game, take the ferry or drive into New York City from Staten Island and watch the Rory Sparrow-led Knicks of the 70s, and then Michael Ray Richardson would show up, and Bill Cartwright and Marvin Webster, the eraser, the human eraser. I remember we were all growing up. We were out there by summer camps, and we once saw Marvin Webster in a local diner. My brother and I stopped. We couldn't breathe.
3: And you lost
0: it. A real New York Knicks, 7 feet tall, right? Bernard King showed up, and Patrick Ewing showed up. Hubie Brown was the coach. On and on and on, the Ewing years that led to Sprewell and Grandmama, and then, you know, Carmelo, and we're putting our faith in everybody, and we're putting our faith in everything.
3: Insanity.
0: We're just hoping this would be the year, and then putting all of our hopes and dreams in a nice 2-week run from Jeremy Lin. Lin's sanity was a high point for a lot of us. And then Jalen Brunson shows up. And nobody knew it at the time. Life changed as a Knick fan. I was sitting here at this desk, livid that Charles Oakley was left to sit in jail overnight because the owner of the Knicks, James Dolan, had a beef with him and sat there as his security with Phil Jackson trying to help out, where that move didn't even help the New York Knicks, Phil Jackson joining the team as a front office executive. I said I was out on the Knicks, and one person pulled me back in, Jalen Brunson. When he showed up, this photograph of him holding the Larry O'B in his right hand and the Bill Russell MVP trophy in his left was a pipe dream, an absolute pipe dream. But nobody knew, none of us in the media, none of us in Knicks fandom, knew what burned inside this young man. None of us knew what he was about to take us on. He pulled me back in as a Knicks fan. And what he did in this playoff run and what he did in this NBA Finals, what he did on Saturday night is stuff that we as Knicks fans for 50 years dreamt could be possible, but never saw it embodied by somebody playing in a Knicks uniform, ever. Saturday night looked like another long night for the Knicks. They fell down by 10 points for at least the 10 points for the fifth straight game in the NBA Finals. By the way, it was Game 5 Saturday night. So every single one of them. And it happened again where they couldn't make any shots. And it happened again that Karl Anthony Towns was in foul trouble. And it happened again that the Spurs showed up and despite not shooting significantly well, well enough to take yet another double-digit lead in this game, 16 points being their largest lead. And who led them back? Jalen Brunson. This play would go down as the biggest play in the NBA Finals if it wasn't for OG Anunoby's putback. 83-77. Knicks closed this large lead down to 6. 6:38 to go. Jalen Brunson is one-on-one, 1v1, to use the World Cup phrase we're hearing all the time. He's 1v1 with Victor Wembanyama out by the three-point arc. And he breaks Wemby down with a dribble. And I'm sitting there going, he's not really going to go to the rack with this, is he? Makes a move with his left shoulder, sort of like to create a little bit of space. A shimmy, and he goes to his right hand. He's left-handed, off the glass, over Wembanyama. One-on-one beat with Victor Wembanyama to give them a four-point deficit in the midst of a 10-0 run, during which Brunson scored all 10 points.
1: God mode.
0: They went from 10 down with 8:21 to go to tied with 4:48 to go. And after Vassell made a shot to put the Spurs up by 2.

0: Brunson deked out the defense at the three-point line and earned himself a trip to the free throw line with three free throws and made them all. He scored 13 straight points of his 15 points in the fourth quarter to score 45 points, the most in a finals game by a Knicks player, and tied for the most points in an NBA Finals road closeout game. His name is right now next to Michael Jordan, the guy who was damn near single-handed the guy who kept Patrick Ewing ringless this entire time and made my life miserable. There's others we understand. Reggie, Hakeem, we could go down the list, but Michael Jordan, if we had Mariska Hargitay dust for prints on why Patrick Ewing was ringless this entire time, you'd find Michael Jordan's fingerprints.
1: Going back to college,
0: says the Georgetown fan. Correct.
1: He got one, but still.
0: And look who now has a photograph smiling with the Larry O.B. in his hand next to the guy holding the Bill Russell trophy in his hand. I have goosebumps. This makes me want to cry. Patrick Ewing is holding the Larry O'Brien trophy because the kid next to him, who he's known since he was two, because Rick Brunson played with Ewing in 99 when the Spurs prevented the Knicks from getting somewhere because the basketball gods had Patrick Ewing injured for that series. This is what Knicks fans were dreaming of, and the fact that Ewing can smile and hold a trophy is exactly why Knicks fans cannot believe what's happening. Somewhere, there needs to be an individual chiseling a statue of Jalen Brunson right now, because these 45-point performances, these comebacks, that's been happening to the Knicks, not for the Knicks. I can't believe it. And we finally got Jalen Brunson to open up about what makes him tick. This is what he's had to say afterwards about finally getting to the mountaintop.
2: Words can't describe it, but I'll say I put a lot of time and effort into trying to be the best player I can be to try and help a team win. Just really thankful I have the organization, the coaching staff, my teammates to have my back every single day. I think that means the most to me.
0: Yeah. He had his teammates back in game five. He scored 45. His teammates scored 49. Come on. Come on.
1: That's wild.
0: It sure is. These are facts.
3: It's so funny how he just looks completely, you know, kind of pedestrian, just like an average NBA player for three quarters. And then in the fourth quarter, he looks like the greatest player ever.
0: He had 30 in the first three, because without his 30 in his first three, there was not a fourth quarter comeback happening. And he said basically they didn't want to go play game six at home. I don't blame him.
2: Tonight, we play like we wanted to go home champions. To finish the game. Not to start the game. To finish the game. It means the world to me to play, go on those court, go on that court with those guys. Whatever environment we're in, home or away, doesn't matter for us.
0: And again, I love that he talks about his teammates. Because again, this is one of the greatest New York sports teams ever. Ever, and how well they play with each other and for each other. I saw a Josh Hart soundbite. Monica McNutt elicited it for, I think, MSG after the game, where he said there was a lot of sacrifice on his part. Everybody wants to be the Jalen Brunson, but a lot of people started understanding how this was all needing to work, and Josh Hart being there, and Mikal

0: Bridges being there and Karl Anthony Towns being there and OG Anunoby being re-signed to stay there is because Jalen Brunson took $113 million less dollars, fewer dollars than he could have gotten because he says, build a team around me. And Leon Rose was the executive of the moment to go, got it. Got your back. So we're going to add Bridges with five first-round picks. A lot of people for five first-round picks and more. Everyone's like, what are you doing? We're going to keep OG Anunoby. We're going to, first of all, trade RJ Barrett and Emmanuel Quickley for him. And then we're going to go trade Julius Randle and the big Ragu, A. Nova Nick, to go to Minnesota, one of the more popular Knicks, with Brunson in Julius Randle, and bring back Karl Anthony Towns, a Jersey kid who's now got a ring, and all of them together getting it done, as Karl Anthony Towns was pointing out, in support of the man, one of the greatest New York sports athletes of all time, Jalen Brunson.
1: It always takes one person to believe in you. And this organization believed in him. We believed in him. And we were going to do whatever it takes to get him to that next level. And I think I speak for me and OG when I say, it's been an honor to be brought to this team to amplify him. And Leon, Gerst, everybody for believing in us and seeing what we could be. And seeing also that what we could do when the other people said we couldn't do that. And for two of the three trades, which I say three for three, they went. Two of the three trades up here right now that people said, what the hell are they doing? Obviously, they knew better than them. So shout out to them.
0: And speaking of what the hell were they doing, as we now see Karl Anthony Towns holding the Larry O'Brien trophy on our screen. Speaking of what the hell were they doing, from this chair, I was saying exactly that when they were going through a head coaching search because they bounced Tom Thibodeau after highly successful playoff seasons, but not close enough. And they basically, they shot before they aimed, or they aimed before they fired, and then hit the wrong target, because you fired the guy and then your plan was to knock on the doors of every single other top hot coach that was under contract somewhere else, only to get them to either sign a new deal and use the Knicks as leverage for their spot to stay there, or to have teams just say, new phone, who dis? We're not giving you permission, get out of here. And then you land on Mike Brown. And I'm like, really? Really? Yeah, really. The man for the moment. My God, what a job he did. Mike Brown, I say this to you, sir, even though I live out in Los Angeles, California, your money is no good in New York City anymore.
2: No.
0: Your money is no good in the city that never sleeps. Keep it in your pocket. Honestly, if I'm ever in that man's restaurant, he's not paying. And if I ever hear he's in a restaurant and he's got to reach for his wallet, no way.
2: That's not happening.
0: What a job he did. The New York Knicks never gave up. Ever. Think about this. They finished these finals with a margin of victory of 283 points, 53 more than the closest team that's no longer holding the record, the 2017 Warriors, who won 16-1 in sweeping their first three series all the way through the Western Conference. They swept the Blazers, Jazz, and Spurs before beating the Cavs 4-1 after the Cavs the year before came back from a 3-1 deficit on them. So you're like, oh, they blew all these games out. But they also, in having this record, have the fifth, third, and first ranked comebacks in the history of the NBA Finals, and they did it all in the same finals. The biggest comeback, third biggest comeback, fifth biggest comeback in the same NBA Finals, while also blowing the hell out of everybody else on the way to it.
3: It was a wild ride, man.
0: So they did it all and kept their composure. Mike Brown, take a victory lap, sir.
4: I couldn't believe that it was happening. And I am so tired. I mean, I'm gassed. This stuff is harder than what you think. And, you know, you have to have great assistants. You have to have great players. But I was gassed. And I'll never forget, but in 2003, as an assistant here, and we won the championship, I'll never forget. I was on the other bench when the buzzer went off. I was sitting in my chair. All I did was lean back in my chair. And I sat there. I felt like for 10 minutes. It was probably 30 seconds. But I just wanted to breathe. I wanted to breathe, and that's what I wanted to do today. It was surreal. I was tired, and then I wanted to find my family.
0: One of the most likable teams, which is another trick to pull off, because we New Yorkers are obnoxious. Obnoxious. And you kind of want to hug him. You want to hug Brunson. You want to hug Cat. Unbelievable what just played out. Unbelievable. That the New York Knicks are the champions of the NBA and what they just did and how they did it and how they comported themselves and how Jalen Brunson is the avatar of exactly what you want your son to be, your star to be. And I'm even so happy I would hug James Dolan.
3: No, you wouldn't.
0: For a split second.
2: It wouldn't be a deep hug.
0: And then tell him to let Oakley back in the building. But for the moment, he did it. He did it. He did it. And I don't know, in the same way that Steinbrenner got, you know, suspended and the Yankees build themselves a championship team in the 90s, hiring somebody that a lot of people thought was a retread, right?
2: Mm-hmm.
0: And in the same way that happened, maybe the sphere was that way for Dolan. Hey, go take care of your sphere. Let Leon Rose do the rest. Okay? Go make your sphere looking great, which he, by the way, has.
5: Sure, it's cool.
0: It's pretty cool. Oh, my God. All of it. I cannot believe it has worked. And Brunson, again, is up there. Name it. Name if. Walt Frazier. Derek Jeter. All of them. All of them.
2: Mookie Wilson.
0: All of them. But in that respect, I know you're trolling a little bit there.
2: I'm not trolling.
0: Okay. No. All-time greats.
2: Oh, all-time.
0: But the reason why, again, I got texts of can't believe this is happening. Congrats for us, all of us. Half of them were Mets fans who I'm on a text chain normally saying, good team you got there. Normally, we are button heads. But right now, we're all in the same boat. That's what the Knicks do for New York City. That's why the streets are filled like that. Because everybody roots for the Knicks, and everybody's been waiting. Unreal. 844-204-RICH is the number to dial right here on the Rich Eisen Show. Let's take a break. Mike Breen, who's professional. I mean, this is the voice of the Knicks. You couldn't tell calling these games. So he's next. This is the Rich Eisen Show.
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0: It's you know, we keep saying that sports is the great unifier. My son Matt, who watched the he's 29, he watched the game with some friends at one of their apartments in the city, and then afterwards the game they went out, and he said in about a three block walk, he said, "Dad, I hugged like 80 strangers." and when does that ever happen in New York?
1: Hey, man, I you know, my wife printed out Stevie Nicks T-shirts, you know, the one that Taylor Swift wore the other day. So right. I was walking the dog with her yesterday in Los Angeles, and there was a guy with a Nick hat walking the other way, and he's like, "How great is life?" You know, like, we shared this moment in a small street in Los Angeles on Sunday. And, you know, to your point, Mike Breen, by the way, has joined us here. Our radio audience has just returned. The word fan is the root for the word fanatic. You know, like, that is it. That's what we're describing here. And you've had a front row seat, quite literally, for all of these years. What do you think this championship for the Knicks means?
0: It's one of the great, great moments in New York sports history for a number of reasons. First and foremost, New York has always been a basketball town. I mean, I've lived in New York my whole life, and we all love football, we all love basketball. I'm not saying one's more important than the other in terms of the fans, but there's just something about the city game being basketball. So that's number one. Number two, it's a team that pretty much the entire city gets behind, and it's a team that has struggled for so long, but the fans never went away, even in the rough years. And there were many rough years, as we all know. So to go from that and stick with them through thick and through thin and see not only a team that has success, but a team that is such representative of the city and the kind of people that you want. They're such high character individuals. They're all about the team, the way they carry themselves. That's a big part of it as well. And then when you have your star player be the kind of young man that Jalen Brunson is, from a player to his toughness, to his will of never giving up, to overcoming all the, yeah, he's good, but stuff. That's an important factor as well. And, you know, I said this the other day, and it might sound a little corny, but so Brunson has all these different characteristics that you want in your star player, that you want in your franchise player. One that sometimes goes underrated, he's extremely coachable. Even at this level, he's extremely coachable. And that's huge for a team to come together, because if the rest of the team sees, okay, this guy's taken some guff from the coach, and the coach gets on him, not just the head coach, but of course the assistant, namely one Rick Brunson,
1: yes,
0: then we can do it too. So you put it all together and it becomes something really magical. And that's what we always hope for. That's the long-term dream when we start rooting for a team, to have a team like this.
1: Yeah, I mean, and again, being such a fan that I am, Mike, I've spent, you know, probably too much time on my phone in the last 36 hours just scrolling for any, you know, all of it, just soaking all of it in. I mean, your essay after the game five was perfect, spot on. It was beautiful. I took that in. I took in the entire Inside the NBA post game, because the number of times I've watched those guys on TNT rightfully disparage the Knicks and their plans and their results, just to take that all in, right? I mean, soaking it all in. The one video that keeps on popping up is Rick Brunson, I believe in the Atlanta series, down 2-1, just having a moment with Jalen, where he's clearly telling him whatever Jalen's upset about or complaining about to knock it off.
0: Right.
1: And it's, I do remember when Rick Brunson was hired or brought on and kept on, you know, the narrative was they're coddling Jalen Brunson, and it's the exact opposite, right? So what would you say, what's your favorite Jalen Brunson story, Mike? What is that?
0: It's hard to have an individual one. You know, it was like I remember the first playoff series he had in the second round, they had a chance to get a big win against Miami and extend the series. And of course the ball was in his hands. Mm-hmm. And he went in and he mishandled the play, and they didn't even get off a shot, and they lose and they're eliminated. He was devastated, like devastated. And that's really who he is. It's, you know, everybody loves to win, but how many are truly devastated when they lose like that. And that made him want to work harder. And his work ethic is off the charts. And I got, I remember I took some criticism for comparing his will and his mental toughness to Kobe Bryant. But I think it's up there. Is he as talented as Kobe Bryant? Nope. But I think Kobe Bryant would be the first one, God rest his soul, to say, boy, that's what I'm talking about, and point to Jalen Brunson.
1: I mean, and again, you've been calling Knicks games forever and a day, and I, you know, I know you got to play it down the middle, and you're such a pro. You're so good at what you do, Mike. But I'm wondering, who are you thinking about from your early days on a day like today? Who are you, you know, reminiscing with or thinking about?
0: There's been a lot, and that's part of the fun is all the text. I think when I got back to my hotel room that night, I probably had about 400 texts, and most of them were Knick fans. Obviously, a lot of friends, coworkers, etc. But a lot of them were Knick fans, and of course, I think one of the people, of course, I think it was my dad. I was one of six boys, so in our house, sports was not an option. And we just loved whatever team that my dad rooted for. And my dad was a Marine and a construction worker, a tough guy. And I always thought he was the strongest man in the world. And I used to think that Dave DeBuscher was the second strongest. So that's the influence that he had on me.
1: Right.
0: So that's who I think of. And really, quite honestly, Rich, it's been so much fun sharing it with my kids. They're not kids anymore. They're young adults. They're 34, 33, and 29, two boys and a girl. And they just love the Knicks, and they go to the games. And, you know, they saw a lot of bad basketball growing up. So for them to really enjoy it, my wife and my daughter are Villanova grads. So you can imagine how much they love the Nova Knicks. So that's what we said earlier. It's sharing with so many people the joy of it coming together like this, and especially a team like this that carries themselves like this, that play like this.
1: Have you connected with Clyde?
0: Well, yeah, I saw him after the game.
1: What was that like?
0: It was so wonderful. He's my friendship with Clyde is one of the blessings of my life, and I've never heard him talk about any other Knick team with the kind of reverence he talks about this team. He doesn't compare anybody to the 70 team especially, but the 70 and 73. He thinks this team reminds him of that. He doesn't compare anyone to Willis Reed. Willis Reed was his role model, was his idol, till the day Willis passed away. And he says that Jalen Brunson reminds him of Willis Reed in terms of, you know, that silent but tough leader. So he was more emotional than I thought. And it was wonderful to see. Patrick Ewing was so emotional after the game. And the Knicks have done a great job bringing him back and making him a real part of the team in terms of using his counsel and letting him talk to the players and letting him work with the players. And Patrick was so emotional after the game. And he says, I'm finally getting my ring. I mean, how do you not get emotional that he says something like that?
1: Mike, this photo that we have on the screen, if you wouldn't mind putting it up right there. I mean, I didn't shed a tear on Saturday night. I was just taking it all in because I was in such disbelief. This photograph where he's smiling because he's holding the Larry O'Brien trophy. Patrick Ewing gets to hold this trophy. And Brunson is standing next to him. And again, they've known each other, right? Patrick said he's known Brunson since he was two because he was teammates with Rick. And Brunson's face here is basically saying, yeah, I'm so proud that I could make this moment happen. That's the way I'm looking at it. I'm wondering how you take this photograph in.
0: There's such respect there. And often there's a disconnect between the way the older players approach and today's players approach. And the game we know is so different. But a lot of the most important parts are not different. And I think that Clyde has, and he's talked about it on the air and he's talked about it off the air. He has such reverence for the way Jalen handles his business. And Jalen is, you know, he brought up his mom and dad did an amazing job, not only in terms of getting him ready to be one of the great players in the game today, but to appreciate what came before him. And he's been so respectful to Clyde as well. And it's just, I think it's like Clyde looks at him like, you could have played on our team. Hmm. And he doesn't say that a lot about it. And Jalen could have been. He could have played on that team. He could play in any era because that's the kind of game that Clyde had, and that's the kind of game that Jalen has.
1: Another person that I'm thinking about today, Mike, and I'm curious as to, you know, whether you connected him with him or not, is the guy who preceded you, and one of the many reasons why I do what I do for a living, in Marv Albert, and what he must be thinking today. Mike.
0: Yeah, we haven't talked since the clinch, but we have been texting prior to that, and he loves watching it as well. And you know, it's funny, like you say, who you think of, but while I'm calling the game, it's Marv inside of me. I mean, I watched him so much; he's one of the reasons why I fell in love with doing this as a profession. His influence on how I call a game, certainly not. I don't have his iconic voice, but. The way I call a game, the way I approach the profession, so much for me. So I hope some of that there. You know, I actually, and I'm a little mad at myself. Howie Singer, the longtime producer director, I said to him, you know, I'm one of these Nick Baskets. Tonight I'm gonna yell yes and it counts as a little tribute. And it never came. Yeah. You know, it had to be a certain play, and it just never came out. But no, think about him. I think about Johnny Andres, Johnny Andres, who was one of the my dearest friends, Al Troutwig, people that were there. There's so many people that we work with that were part of that, that you think about. So a lot of thoughts, a lot of emotions over the last couple of days.
1: And I don't know if you're a numerologist, you know, the number that hangs in the rafters of Madison Square Garden.
0: We said it on the air.
1: Right. Yeah. Red Holtzman, 613 career wins, 613 in the date that the Knicks won the championship.
0: Right. And you know, who sent me, we had that ready to use, but yes. I got a text before the game from Pete DeBuscher, Dave's son, to tell me the same thing. And again, another connection. And Ian O'Connor wrote a wonderful piece about Dennis and Pete, Dave's two boys, and who their favorite player was. And it was OG Anunoby, because he played kind of the same thing. There were a lot of similarities with the way they played and what they meant to the team, what their role was with the team, as their dad Dave was.
1: Well, I know you've just finished a very long season and a long travel back to your spot there. And I know you're going to probably head to the golf course, but are you part of the parade? Are you going? Thursday?
0: They haven't finalized plans yet. If yes, I'm going to be part of the parade. There's not a chance I would miss that. It's as a Knick fan, as a Knick broadcaster, and just as a New York sports fan, I think it's going to be something pretty special. I've had people tell me, Michael Kay, my best buddy, who had a chance,
1: right?
0: Yep, and he did the Yankees, and he said, "There's nothing like it."
1: The ticker tape coming down, you know,
0: I can't even imagine.
1: Well, again, great job. You're so great at what you do, Mike, and I truly appreciate you taking the time to share. Honestly. I can't believe this is happening, and I love your perspective, and I'm so appreciative of being able to have you on to share it. Thank you.
0: Oh, it's my pleasure. Right back at you, Rich. Thank you.
1: Let's do this again shortly. That's Mike Breen right here on the Rich Eisen Show, fresh off of calling the NBA Finals for a 21st consecutive season. 613 was the date the Knicks won it all. That's the same number of wins Red Holtzman had as a
2: Knicks really
1: coach.
2: Cool. Yeah, I didn't
1: and
2: know
1: that number is hanging from a banner in Madison Square Garden, where the newest banner will be hung. And I just don't know if this is true or not. You don't know what's true or not on socials. But Saturday night apparently was, if you add the high school, college, and professional wins of Karl Anthony Towns, that now equals 613 as well.
2: Whoa.
1: I don't know if you're a numerologist or not. But that was incredible. Bang, as Mike Breen might say. Or bing bong, as somebody who's threatening to call into the show, O'Shea Jackson Jr., texted all of us on Saturday night.
2: He is threatening to call in.
1: Let's see. I haven't seen him call in yet. 844-204-RICH, number dial. When we come back, Team USA, the men's national team, coming out of the gate in the World Cup the way they did. Holy crap. 844-204-RICH is the number to dial. We'll be right back.
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0: 844-204-RICH, number to dial right here on the show. Jeremy Schapp's in our green room. We're going to bring him out in about 11 minutes' time. He's in town to cover the World Cup. He was there Friday night. I said, I thought I read in a tweet like it was your 14th World Cup match you've covered. No, it's my 14th U.S. men's national team.
1: Jeez.
0: He's one of the few people on ESPN that you have to, when you recount what he's saying, imitate him. Him, Berman.
1: Yeah. Yeah.
0: There's very few of them, right?
1: Jeremy Schapp.
0: ESPN. He's in our green room. We'll talk World Cup with him. Listen, there are some times that I regret things in sports where I have an opportunity to go to the game and I don't take that opportunity. And I always grew up, as you know, this just in New York City. And I would look at L.A. sports fans like arriving late, leaving early, traffic. Is a problem? Like, are you a fan or not? I would sit there from the comfort of my Staten Island basement.
1: That is an East Coast mindset.
0: You know what I mean? Like, come on.
1: Yeah.
0: These are such soft people, these Los Angeles sports fans. That's what I would say growing up. Mm-hmm. Now I'm one of them.
1: Fact.
0: Passionate Rams fan. My oldest, my youngest son accuses me of doing and being. So when the U.S. men's national team is taking on Paraguay on Friday night, I'm like, really? I'm going to go to SoFi. I'm going to deal with parking, deal with this, deal with that. Really? I'm going to go.
1: Did you go?
0: No. Oh. Sitting at home saying, man, I wish it was there.
1: Yeah, same.
0: That's what I did.
1: I know. I wish I was there.
0: I saw that scene and I'm like, why the hell am I sitting in my living room?
2: Wow. This is wild.
0: Why?
2: You, for 6 years, you sat here and tried to crack on me about not wanting to leave the house and go to places. And here you are doing the same thing.
1: You live down the street.
2: Doesn't matter. It's not the point.
0: Oh, no, it's
2: proximity is not what he's talking about.
0: Oh, sure it is. Okay. I don't have a helicopter, sir.
1: Okay.
0: To get from.
2: I'm just saying. This.
0: It would be worse for Chris. There's two words I don't ever want to deal with in this town, and it's called Sepulveda Pass.
1: Yeah, no, right?
0: Ever. Just that's saying, like the man. Van Wyck.
1: 405.
0: That's an unbeatable situation. But at any rate, I digress. What a scene. Huh. What a performance.
1: Yeah.
0: And again, I'm no soccer historian. But when we had Greg Berhalter, former U.S. men's national team coach, here in person on Friday, and I'm like, what's a successful World Cup for these guys? And he's like, winning multiple knockout round matches. And I'm sitting here thinking to myself, all right.
1: Yeah, I mean, I've never seen that, so.
0: Okay.
1: Sure.
0: Multiple knockout round matches. And his point was like, hey, you know, this has been an 8-year plan when I first arrived, and I'm, you know, he's former player for the U.S. men's national team, former head coach, and his son's now on the team, and he's with MLS, and he's talking about how this has been a long time coming. Like, this is the moment that they've been all waiting for here on this home turf. And then they came out and hit Paraguay in the mouth, and you know, the second half wasn't as good as the first. You know, Pulisic came out. Hopefully he's healthy for the next few.
1: Right.
0: Next, at least two matches and games in there. Group D. But they were outstanding. They were crisp. They were decisive. They were smart. They were great.
1: Explosive. They were on the attack.
0: They were smart.
1: Putting shots on net. That is something we haven't seen of the U.S. men's team in maybe ever.
0: And then that Reyna,
1: that goal to wrap it. Sick.
0: Where he booted it, and I turned to Cooper, his friend Jackson. We're sitting there watching it as a family also. And I'm like, was that off the outside of his right foot?
1: Yeah.
0: Like, he didn't use his left foot, which is what one would think based on his positioning and his momentum. It was
1: filthy.
0: Awesome.
1: Yeah.
0: Awesome. And, you know, Fowler and Balogun with two goals. He could have had a third potentially. He could have almost had a hat trick. I think the Reyna goal, I watched back. There were 23 consecutive successful touches amongst the entire team before he uncorked it. Awesome.
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23: 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Coming up, host of ESPN's Get Up, Mike Greenberg. ESPN host Jeremy Schapp, two-time national championship head coach Jay Wright. And now, it's Rich Eisen.
0: Number two of the Rich Eisen Show is on the air here on Disney Plus, the ESPN app, ESPN Radio, Sirius XM channel 80. 844-204-RICH is the number to dial. If you're on hold, stay on hold. We will take your calls this very hour. Mike Greenberg of Get Up is, and also he is the guest on this week's episode of This Was SportsCenter, my new nostalgia series that you can check out on Disney Plus and the Rich Eisen Show YouTube page as well. He's going to join us, but here in studio is one of my dear friends. We go way back in the day. I loved working with him. He was at Susie's Eyes wedding. We went on vacation with this man. His name is Jeremy Schapp of ESPN. What's going on, Jeremy Schapp? How are you?
26: It's great to be here, Rich. It's been a little while. I the last time I was in this chair was about 10 or 11 years
0: ago. Was that that long? Because I know you remember these things.
26: Like, I do.
0: You have steel trap. So let's just play this game. The first World Cup game you attended?
26: Yes.
0: It was
26: up at the Rose Bowl.
0: Okay.
26: Pasadena.
0: Yes.
26: June 22nd, 1994. Mm-hmm. That was the infamous U.S. victory over Colombia, the own goal scored by Andres Escobar, who was killed 10 days later in Colombia. And it was also the day of the seventh game of the NBA Finals, the Knicks and the Rockets.
0: Huh. Okay.
26: Yeah. So I remember I went to the game, as a fan.
0: Yes.
26: And then I ended up, I have no idea where I had dinner. I don't know if I was still up in Pasadena, but I was with a buddy of mine, and we watched, was it Starks went 2-for-18?
0: Yes, and I remember a lot of people were wondering if what was going on with John Starks that night, and that the famed 30-for-30 happened.
26: Yeah.
0: All right, so then the first U.S. Men's National Team World Cup game that you covered.
26: It would have been the first game 4 years later in Paris, when they got hammered by Germany at the Parc des Princes, mm-hmm. the smaller football stadium in Paris. But I feel like, Rich, I actually go back to the very beginnings. The U.S. qualified in 1989 for the 1990 World Cup. That was the first time in 40 years they reached the World Cup final.
0: Mm-hmm.
26: And my father was the host of the going away party for the U.S. team as it was heading off to Italia 90
0: mm-hmm.
26: at a little place. You might remember it was there for a long time in Little Italy in New York called SPQR.
0: Of course.
26: Yeah.
0: Sure.
26: And the party was there and, I tagged along. I was still in college. And you think about it, right, that was 36 years ago.
0: Mm-hmm.
26: And it's been kind of a rocky road in many ways over the last 36 years, but the trajectory, the arc is basically like this. There have been dips along the way. But I was there in 98 in France, which was a catastrophe for the U.S. team. And then in 2010 in South Africa, where they got to the knockout stage, lost to Ghana. 2014, they got to the knockout stage, lost to Belgium. Tim Howard made all those incredible saves. And, you know, then they didn't qualify in 2018, which was shocking coming out of CONCACAF. And here we are now with, it was like a surreal experience on Friday night.
0: Yeah, I was
26: watching what they were.
0: Go for it. What was that? I mean, what a performance. Best one you've ever seen, correct?
26: Oh, no doubt. I mean, it's not even close. You know, I've been to all the qualifiers over the last 30 years, not by any means, or covering all the Gold Cups or any of that stuff. But, you know, I've been there for a lot of the World Cup games, and it was just a different level. It was really like an out-of-body experience. Like, this is... Now, we knew there's great individual talent on this team in a way that we haven't had before. Guys who are playing for, you know, some of the best clubs in the world and the best leagues in the world, so you know they are capable of it. But seeing them gel the way that they did, taking on a very tough team to play in Paraguay that basically gave up no goals in qualifying in South America, it was astounding. I mean, it was just bizarre.
0: Yeah, and to see the way they came out, interestingly enough, here in Los Angeles, an own goal starting it.
26: That's right.
0: And then, you know,
26: eerie echoes.
0: Just to see what ensued after that, before halftime, was jarring, because it was, as I mentioned, they were faster than the other team. They were crisper than the other team. They were better coached than the other team. They were also more aggressive than the other team. And they were spectacular.
26: They did everything better. They did everything better. Pulisic was brilliant. McKennie was brilliant. Chris Richards had a great game.
0: Balogun.
26: Tyler Adams, of course, Balogun was the man of the match. You know, and a guy like Balogun, right? You know, who's, what, 23, 24 years old, playing for Monaco, had a great season in Monaco, scored about 20 goals across all competitions, had a streak where he scored in 8 consecutive games, which is an impressive streak in, you know, a great league. But, you know, if 1 out of 100 American sports fans knew the name Balogun before Friday night,
0: right,
26: Flo Balogun, I'd be surprised, right? Or Chris Richards, or Weston McKennie. I mean, to a greater extent than Balogun. But, you know, now these guys have this opportunity to do something very special, you know, to do it here at home. You know, a World Cup for these guys isn't exactly a once-in-a-lifetime opportunity. Many of them will play multiple. But a World Cup at home is a once-in-a-career opportunity, right? And to have, you know, the country's attention on them, 25 million people watch that game against Paraguay. You know, we're not at the knockout stages. It certainly has changed everybody's perspective on what the ceiling for this team could be.
0: Well, I have a follow-up question on that, but we've reached the hydration break.
26: I'm all for hydration.
3: Great bit.
26: Yeah, that was both.
3: It's 70 degrees out. We don't need a water break.
26: What are you going to do, though? Are you going to say, you know, if you make it discretionary, then you're going to have complaints, right? If you make it discretionary, it's like, oh, it's going to benefit this team and not that team. Those guys look gassed. You know, it's like,
0: excuse me,
26: the Super Bowl blackout.
3: At least in Qatar, it was 110.
0: Excuse me, we have the graphic up. Rain. We have the graphic up. On top of it, I care about this man's hydration.
26: Thank
0: we
26: you.
0: Can't have you cramping
26: thank
0: up.
26: You. Thank you.
4: You're right.
26: I was about to.
0: Right. Hold on a minute. I'm not cramping up.
26: You get some commercials in, you know.
0: Yeah. You can bring the mic back to your face.
26: Oh,
0: you
26: know? Thank you.
0: That's part of the hydration. Right? All right. Now, hold on a minute.
26: Right,
0: now we're done. Go ahead. Now we're done.
26: You know, I mean, I guess you could, you know, you could say, look, if it's going to be a certain heat index or humidity level or something like that beforehand, so you couldn't have complaints about it benefiting one over the other, but it just doesn't bother me that much.
0: Well, come on. We all know it's to put, commercials in there.
26: Come on.
0: How much is Fox spending on this? Half a B?
26: Well.
0: Isn't that how much they're spending on this?
26: Well, they got a discount on it, of course, because of what happened in 2022 with Qatar.
0: Okay.
26: So that's
0: neither here nor there.
26: But yeah.
0: But now you're going to be fresher to answer my follow-up question, because you know the way this sort of stuff works in our world, in our business, where we're now breaking down what we saw and what's real and what's not, and the idea that Paraguay was, you know, a steamrollable team.
26: Yeah, well,
0: is ridiculous,
26: that's certainly
0: right?
26: It is ridiculous. I mean, that was certainly not the way any of the analysts I was working with, who are much smarter about this stuff than I am,
0: right?
26: Not the Hercules Gomez's or the Casey Kellers or the Jeff Carr. You know, Paraguay had a terrific qualifying campaign, the last two-thirds of it, after they hired Gustavo Alfaro, who's from the same province in Argentina as Mauricio Pochettino.
0: Ah, the coach of the U.S. men's national team.
26: And they were very tough to score against. They were very determined. You know, they were a formidable opponent.

0: they were a formidable opponent.
1: And by the way, when even if the opposite is true,
0: right?
1: When has the United States been so damn good where they were able to then steamroll almost a team that is steamrolling?
0: Ever,
1: right?
0: Ever. I've been going to these games, you know, for 32 years, yes. And there's never been anything like that. The last time, you know, they won by multiple goals was in the round of 16 in 2002 in Korea against Mexico. You know, this is a team, a national team that has won one knockout stage game ever, that game against Mexico.
1: Mm-hmm.
0: So, you know, we do have to, we have every right now to rejoice and to be positive about this, even ebullient, but we do have to keep things in perspective. It's one game.
1: Jeremy Schapp here on the Rich Eisen Show. What is tonight with Iran versus New Zealand going to look like, you think, in SoFi Stadium?
0: I think it's
1: Los Angeles Stadium.
0: Los Angeles Stadium. Yeah, all the signage is gone. It's not. There's not even an article up there now. It's just stadium.
1: Okay.
0: We've got our position across from it.
1: And you need some hydration to get through that conversation? Drink something, Chris. Some hydration.
0: There will be no free advertising on FIFA's time. You know, in terms of the game, that's really not, you know, what I'm focusing on. You know, we'll see there are going to be some protests outside the stadium. You know, the Iranian diaspora, there are huge numbers of people who grew up in Iran, who live in L.A., first generation, second generation, a huge community here. I think the largest outside of Iran itself. And it's going to be interesting. I was at the U.S.-Iran game in 98. In Lyon,
1: mm-hmm.
0: And the U.S. lost that game, was knocked out of the tournament, finished last in that tournament, 32nd out of 32 teams. And there were a lot of people there that night, as I recall, again, it's been 28 years, who were anti-regime, but they were also rooting for the team.
1: Mm-hmm.
0: So we'll see what happens.
1: We'll see what happens. That's tonight. You're a fellow New Yorker. You mentioned your dad earlier. What do you think your dad would think about the Knicks winning it all 53 years after the last time, Jeremy? What do you think?
0: Well, you know, he'd be thinking about those guys that he was so close to. You know, he wrote a book about the 1969-70 season with Dave DeBuscher, the open man.
1: Mm-hmm.
0: You know, when I was a kid, we lived near DeBuscher. We lived near Jerry Lucas, who was on the 73 team. You know, I remember Earl Monroe coming over to the house and Phil Jackson and those guys.
1: Phil Jackson came over to your house?
0: Jackson came over.
1: Did he bring something?
0: I was very young, but my mother was very fond of him, which leads me to believe all these years later that he probably did.
1: Very good. Okay.
0: You know, at least some cookies.
1: Okay, good.
0: Something like that.
1: Yeah, he's got
0: You know, Frazier and Reed, I mean.
1: They came to your house?
0: All those guys. Yeah, of course. My dad, the way that he had those relationships with those teams, and he was working with them. You know, Dave was his partner,
1: mm-hmm.
0: and Bradley, and you know, my mom knew nothing about sports, you know, and the story was, you know, she came home one night and DeBuscher and Bradley are sitting in the living room on, you know, where we were, 56th Street at that point.
1: Yes.
0: And you know, she's like, who are those two tall guys in the living room? And my dad says, well, you know, one is Dave DeBuscher, and he used to be a major league pitcher, and the other's going to be president of the United States someday.
1: Ah.
0: And of course, that was Bill.
1: Yes.
0: And so, you know, he'd be thinking about those guys, and Red. He'd be thinking about Holtzman.
1: Mm-hmm.
0: You know, he loved Red. He loved that team. He loved all those guys. And it was maybe up until a couple of nights ago, arguably the most beloved team in the history of New York, that 70 team.
1: This one is up there with them. I mean, and we had Mike Breen on. You were in the
0: and they're lovable,
1: heard the
0: yeah.
1: conversation. Him saying that Clyde never talks about other teams
0: well,
1: as
0: why
1: if
0: would
1: they're
0: you?
1: On par with
0: yeah.
1: his.
0: Yeah.
1: And that this one he was already talking about, this team and Brunson. Like, Jalen Brunson is now a top five athlete in the history of New York sports. Jeremy Schapp?
0: Well, that's tough.
1: Come on now.
0: I mean, that's tough on one championship. All right, well, if you're going to say that, and this is off the top of my head.
1: Yes, sir.
0: You're talking about Babe Ruth. Okay, you're talking about Lawrence Taylor. You're talking about Mickey Mantle.
1: I am.
0: You're talking about Tom Seaver. Okay, that's what we're talking about. Joe Namath. We're talking about Mark Messier.
1: How many of them have been in your living room?
0: Reggie Jackson. Not Messier.
1: Okay, not Messier.

0: not Babe. Not the Babe.
1: The Babe was not in your living room.
0: Garrick never got there.
1: Namath? Namath in your living room?
0: Oh, yeah.
1: Okay. Seaver in your living room. Yeah. Absolutely.
0: Seaver, you know, Seaver, we lived for a while near the Seavers as well in Greenwich, and we had cats from the same litter.
1: Huh.
0: And so our cats were brothers, and there were two Himalayan cats. So my dad came home with these two Himalayan cats. It was 1972.
1: Yes.
0: And we named ours because my father, he didn't have the greatest grasp of geography, but Himalayan, so vaguely connected to India. So we named ours Gandhi.
1: Okay.
0: We just called him Gandhi. But Seaver named his Fergie after Jenkins because he just lost the Cy Young Award to him. He finished second.
1: So he was naming a cat
2: a reminder
1: as like a competitive inspiration. Is that what he's named his cat?
0: I think that was it. Yeah, and then just Fergie.
1: So this cat's walking around reminding him to keep an edge as a pitcher.
0: I never asked Seaver about it, but I would assume that was it, or maybe it was just pure bitterness that he'd lost.
1: So he's going to take his bitterness out of naming his cat.
0: Yeah, well, it's true.
1: Oh, my. You should do a documentary called Growing Up Shaq. I would watch that.
0: It would be fun. There were some, Reggie would come over a lot. I mean, there were top five.
1: If he wins another one, then he's top five? He's cracking it? Come on now.
0: Well, hold on. Okay, so, and I don't want to be, just a contrarian, but there have been some great, great champions in New York. Jalen Brunson, we all love him. He's great.
1: Mm-hmm.
0: He what he did was fantastic. But again, you've got just from the Yankees, Mantle, DiMaggio, Ruth, Garrett.
1: All right, so then
0: to mention, Ford and Jeter and Rivera.
1: So the last 50 years.
0: Yes.
1: Right?
0: Yeah, well, it hasn't been the greatest 50.
1: We're taking the previous Knicks out.
0: That's right. We're taking the previous Knicks out.
1: You got the 70s Yankees. You got the Jeter.
0: Now,
1: Yankees.
0: So you're not including, some Mets though, Brian Trottier and Mark Messier. They don't count as the city. I'm sorry, Brian Trottier and Mike Bossy. That, yeah. You don't count the island.
1: Long Island, man. But it's the metropolitan area, okay. I guess. Okay.
0: Okay.
1: Look at you going.
2: What about the team?
0: What about Julius Erving as a Net?
1: Oh, come on.
2: Okay. Is it the greatest, New York championship team? Where does that rank?
0: Well, in what respect? I mean, in terms of, what you thought they were going to achieve, the way coming into the playoffs, what were they, probably the third pick in the East coming into the playoffs, right?
2: Probably. Maybe.
0: Okay, so, I can see that. And then the way they actually, of course, performed in the playoffs elevates them. But if you're talking about just, all-time great teams, are they a better team?
1: I mean, they're
0: the Giants team that won Super Bowl 21.
1: It's up there with the 94 Rangers. They're up there with the 98 Yankees that went 125-50. They're up there with them. They absolutely have to be up there with them.
0: Yeah.
1: Okay. No,
2: are they better than the Jets? The Jets championship.
1: All right, this guy. Very good.
0: Jets championship is one of those moments, right? It's one of those. It's not only, I'm telling you guys, you hear this all the time from Rich, but it's not just about winning Super Bowl III. It's about, the bigger picture, validating the AFL and, the merger at that point. It was done, but it looked, after the two Packers wins and 1 and 2, we don't have to get into all the details, but the Super Bowl III is one of the most important games ever played.
1: So speaking of the Super Bowl,
0: right?
1: The Biggest Game podcast serves as a central pillar of ESPN's Year of the Super Bowl storytelling narrative, The Biggest Game, and you are hosting this.
0: Yes, it's fun.
1: And you're sitting me down on Wednesday for this thing.
0: Very excited about it.
1: Who have you talked to for this?
0: So far, so we're doing like 50 of these. I mean, we did Jimmy Johnson, specifically about how the Herschel Walker trade made the three Super Bowl wins in the 90s possible for the Cowboys. We did Desmond Howard about Super Bowl 31, the incredible game he had, only special teams player to win Super Bowl MVP. Chris Russo, Chris Berman, Mina Kimes, star-studded guest appearances on The Biggest Game. It's a lot of fun. I love the history stuff.
1: Yes, you do.
0: Diving deep into it. I'm watching all the old Super Bowls over, and the broadcasts are great. That's a great element of it. Just you can pretty much watch, other than Super Bowl I, really the broadcast of everything just on YouTube. And it's amazing. Like, which one was I watching recently? And, the productions are so much, as you would expect, so much less sophisticated.
1: Oh, sure.
0: And they'll come on the air, though. It'd be 6 straight minutes of like, you know, who is it? Like Jack Whitaker just delivering a monologue for like 6 minutes with no cutaways.
2: You imagine
0: like,
2: if that happened now?
0: It's unbelievable.
2: You know, and then you start watching. And you're like, what's the score? How much time's left in the game? And you're wondering, why am I not just seeing it
0: right
2: on the screen?
0: Right.
2: You know, I'm with right you on that. We've reached the end of the regulation portion of this conversation. How much time do I have left with Jeremy Schapp? Do we have it? Hold on a minute. 2 minutes of extra time. Right there. Got 2 minutes of...
0: A minimum.
2: Ish.
0: Minimum.
2: Ish.
0: Right. Right.
2: 2 minutes of extra time.
0: I like the suspense.
2: By the way, do you see what he took out why do you have your passport with you?
0: I got my passport.
2: Are you going on a slow speed chase down to 405 after this? Is that what this is about?
3: That's in 2 days. That's 2 day anniversary. That's on the 17th.
2: Is that right?
3: Yeah.
2: Why do you have your passport with you?
0: Actually, I needed it to get my FIFA credential at SoFi when I landed last week because my passport was the document I used when I applied for the credential, and you had to show up with it.
2: Ah.
0: But the U.S., there is a possibility the U.S. could end up in Vancouver, I think, in the round of 32. It's highly unlikely.
2: Okay. So you need it.
0: I guess I need it.
2: He sat down. He took out his wallet and his passport.
0: It's bulky.
2: Okay. I thought you were going through the magnometer here that we don't have. Like, what's going on? You took all that out of your pocket. Okay.
0: Can we talk about your wedding? That was great.
2: Sure. We got about 1 minute left in extra time.
0: You brought it up. That was
2: Greeny just zoomed in.
0: It was a great wedding.
2: Say it again.
0: It was a great wedding.
2: It was fun.
0: It was fun.
2: Why aren't you in that photograph? Were you at a different table than the ESPN people?
0: Which photograph?
2: The photograph that we showed in the Dan Patrick episode of This Was SportsCenter.
0: I don't remember the photograph.
2: Yeah, there's a picture of everybody. You're not in it, I don't think.
0: I was mostly shut. I didn't get to really enjoy all of the part. Remember, I was the chauffeur.
2: What?
0: It was pouring rain, Rich,
2: that's correct.
0: Remember?
2: That is right.
0: And nobody could get to the boathouse.
2: Yeah. Uh-huh.
0: So I was like the only person in the wedding party with a car in New York.
2: Because you have New York press plates. You could park wherever the hell you want.
0: We don't have to talk about all
2: this. Oh, by the way, this guy.
0: Hold on, what?
2: This guy.
0: I'm a member of the media. I'm a member of the press. Why wouldn't I have press plates?
2: The reason why he doesn't want to talk about it right now is because he still has them and he doesn't want them taken away.
0: I do want to talk about it.
2: Okay.
0: But. No,
2: yeah,
0: you know why I'm not in the picture? Because I was driving all the people from the hotel to the boathouse because no one could get a cab because of the pouring rain. I'm not kidding. I did like 10 round trips.
2: He could park anywhere in New York City. Seriously, here's what you need to do. If you still have those plates, go into the Canyon of Heroes and dare them to kick you out of that parade on
0: Thursday.
2: Park
0: right there.
2: Just park right there, right? Just park. Just
0: Fowler always loved
2: Fowler always
0: where
2: loved
0: I park.
2: You. Yeah, yeah, Fowler would be like, park wherever you want, man. Unbelievable.
0: Wow.
2: All right, we're out of time. Thank you. Are you hydrated?
0: I will hydrate further.
2: Everybody check out, where can they check out the year of the Super Bowl? Is it out
0: good
2: yet?
0: Question. Yes. Okay. It's on, you know, the NFL on ESPN YouTube channel.
2: Okay, very good.
0: Sometimes on two.
2: Very popular. Okay.
0: Very popular.
2: Jeremy Schapp here on the Rich Eisen Show. When you come back here, let's do this again.
0: It's next week, are you sure?
2: Yes, of course. We'll take another hydration break right in the middle. Right in the middle. All right. 844-204-RICH is the number to dial right here on the program. 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

0: sitting up there talking. The evolution of my haircuts was hilarious. It went from like sort of small to very, very big to sideburns. I don't know what the hell I was thinking then.
1: Yes.
0: To any number of other, I mean, sideburns long after sideburns were cool. It's not like we're going back to the 70s when, you know, I don't know, Deep Purple was a popular band. This was like me in the 90s and the 2000s. So it's very, very amusing. And my kids got a big kick out of it, actually, as well, because that's a person sitting up there that they don't have any recollection of. So it was it was just terrific. You guys did a terrific job, and I really, really, really enjoyed it.
1: I appreciate that. And, you know, you told me that you got texts from Michael Kim and Chuck Garfine, and I got one from Larry Beal, who was our shared first, if you will. He was the other anchor in our first sports centers. He texted me, quote, "Must be dementia setting in. I don't even remember Greeny's first show. Who am I and what am I doing here?" is also a quote of what I said on my first show. And I told him, "You've broken so many, Larry." You know, I mean, he's that's what this is about, again, is recollections and having those moments. Mike Greenberg here on the Rich Eisen Show, fresh off the Get Up set. All right, man. I know you spoke about it today, and you've been speaking about it for weeks. It finally happened. I can't believe this is the second day of my life that I can remember waking up and saying the Knicks are NBA champions. Unreal. Unreal.
0: In all honesty, I don't know what to do. Growing up, both of my parents are from the Bronx. So when it came to baseball, we were a Yankee household. And so I did see the Yankees win the World Series in 1977 and 78, and then a few more times, of course, as an adult. And I was very happy about that. But baseball has never been sort of in my blood the way basketball and football were. In my family, we grew up loving, living and dying with the Knicks and the Jets. And we spoke names like Namath, DeBuscher, Bradley, Reed, Frazier, like they were gods. These people were gods in my childhood. And I'm not old enough to have seen any of them at their apex. I remember seeing them sort of at the very ends of their careers. So I don't have any idea how you're supposed to act when your team wins the whole thing. I now really regret not going to San Antonio because I have quite a few friends who went on Saturday and they were there and they were able to sort of share in the celebration and something that was sort of shared with other people. I was sitting in my apartment by myself. My Stace had gone to sleep and I'm sitting there by myself and the game ends. I could actually feel my building shake a little bit.
1: Mm.
0: And I listened, I opened my windows and I could hear people yelling. I mean, I could hear the celebrations, but then I thought to myself, now what do I do? Like, who am I if my teams don't suck? I don't know how to function in a world in which the Knicks have won the championship. So I've had a day and a half to think about it. And here's the number one most important thing I think I would say. I think it is a pleasure because this is a very easy team to like. And I don't think that is a New York-centric perspective. I wonder if people listening to or watching this conversation all across the country feel the same way. I feel like this Knicks team is easy to root for. They're a collection of largely egoless or comparatively egoless players, almost all of whom had been cast away and given up on by other franchises, who came together and really truly played as a team. And I think that's kind of what we all want in sports. So if there's one thing that stands out above all else right now for me, Rich, it's I think this is a really, really great team to see finally do it because they're very, very easy to like.
1: Yeah, I'm with you, too. And, you know, you're right. They are easy to like, and I don't know how the rest of the country's taking it to the point where, you know, we as New York fans might be viewed as less obnoxious, with the exception of the ones that you and I both called out throwing stuff and being total idiots, right? But you and I having a shared experience of living through and dying, figuratively, with the Knicks teams that came up short, this photograph is what really got me in all the feels of Ewing standing there with a trophy. It's like his wounds potentially cauterized, his lifelong resume being known for what he is and who he is and how great he is, and that he's got this as a ring in his mind, and the kid who he's known since he was two being the one to make it happen. He's standing next to him and Brunson like, yeah, Knicks fans. This is going down. I got you. It hit me so hard, Mike, seeing this photograph.
0: So my brother and I grew up in a building where they did not allow dogs. So our pets were hamsters. And we had two hamsters. One of them, the first hamster we got was named Bernard for Bernard King.
1: Yes.
0: And the second hamster we got was named Patrick for Patrick Ewing. Those were our pets. It was the closest thing I could come to naming a dog after my favorite players. So, yes, to see Patrick Ewing finally win, like, this is the part where we probably as fans tend to over-romanticize stuff. But I thought back to being a little kid. And when I first got old enough that my parents would let me watch on Channel 9 when Marv Albert and Butch Beard would be doing the nicknames.
1: Yes.
0: And the team, when Hubie Brown became the coach and they had finally got good, and you have to be a little older to remember these teams, but they finally got good. They had Bill Cartwright before he got traded for Charles Oakley. And they had Truck Robinson.
1: Yes.
0: And they had Bernard King, who, in my opinion, was the best player in the league at that time. And until now, maybe, you know, the best player the Knicks have had, aside from Ewing, since the championship teams. So that's what I was thinking about. I was thinking about all those nights and all those times and how long I have spent watching this team play. The moments that we celebrate, when your team never wins the whole thing, like, you celebrate things that are less than championships. I mean, John Starks is a god in this city because he once dunked left-handed over Michael Jordan and Scottie Pippen at the same time. People forget the Knicks were leading 2-0 in that series and wound up losing in 6. Those are the closest things that Knicks fans have had to celebration really over the last 50 years. So Bernard King scoring all those points against the Celtics and taking that great team to 7 games. We've always had to celebrate something a little less than the ultimate prize. So yes, for Ewing to be there. And I will say this too, for James Dolan, who obviously has been the figure of a figure of much scorn in New York City, and I think justifiably so. The one thing he has always done is a good job of is keeping the former players a part of it. With, you know, the Charles Oakley thing, obviously notwithstanding. But to see those guys have been as much a part of this as they were, Ewing and Allen Houston and Walt Frazier and all those guys who've been at all the games, it really has created that bond for those of us who are old enough to remember all these generations of Knicks. So everything about it, again, this may just be a very Knicks-centric way of looking at it, but everything about it has felt very good to me.
1: Well, speaking of Knicks-centric, I mean, my conversations all day have been, because obviously that's personal to me. What was the get-up conversation about the Spurs, Mike? What's the general consensus?
0: There is a very strong anti-Wemby feeling here in New York. He became the arch villain in New York. And so the conversation about them was, how do we feel they handled it? Do we feel like Wembanyama, the walking off the floor without the shaking hands, some of the comments that seemed a little bit arrogant in the moment, how did people feel about that? I'll tell you generally how I felt about it. And that is that, with the exception of the walking off the floor without shaking hands part, which I will never defend, I kind of like my NBA stars a little testy. I kind of like them a little edgy. I don't think we all need to love each other all the time. I think a little more nastiness is not such a terrible thing in sports than we generally tend to get. I think Wembanyama is going to be ridiculously good. In fact, I think this is a great championship for the Knicks to have won. So There was a little window in the 90s when you had a chance to win a championship because Michael Jordan wasn't there. He was playing baseball. And the Knicks came within 1 game of doing it. Instead, it was the Rockets that actually capitalized and won both of them while Michael was gone. This might be that little lull as well, because that combination of Dylan Harper, Stephon Castle, and Victor Wembanyama is going to be unbelievably tough to beat in the next few years. So I think the conversation was that they're going to be really good, that Wembanyama's immaturity was to some degree on display here, that the I think Mike Brown outcoached Mitch Johnson in the series in a variety of ways. A lot of the disappointment of De'Aaron Fox, who I remember thinking when they got him was an absolutely fantastic pickup, and I don't know just how bad his ankle was, but he, I think, proved to be a real detriment in the series for San Antonio. That was the guy they should have been going to for late buckets, and they just couldn't do it because he couldn't do it. But most of the conversation was about Wembanyama. Some of his comments afterwards that felt as though they were a little missed the moment a little bit. His walking off the floor without shaking hands, and then ultimately circling all the way back to how ridiculously good they're ultimately going to be.
1: Mike Greenberg, again, I appreciate you back in December taking the time to sit down for This Was SportsCenter, and makes me very happy to hear that your kids saw it and you consider it a personal scrapbook of your career. That's another reason why I'm asking old school colleagues of mine to sit down, and you know, you didn't have to rub it in about going through the history of your hairline. Speaking on behalf of Scott Van Pelt and yours truly, some of us don't have those options, you know what I mean? great stuff in that, and I appreciate the time here, brother.
0: You look 12. I mean, in the first clip, when it's you and Larry Beal, and you're like, who am I? I'm Rich Eisen. I'm making my national TV debut, and I'm a lot of fun at parties.
1: Oh, my God.
0: You literally look like a 15-year-old kid sitting there. It is incredible to look back, and those are things that I would never otherwise have gone back and seen. So thank you, and Mike, and everyone else involved. Thanks, for a buddy. Stroll down memory lane. It was a delight for me.
1: Yeah, as you might imagine, Susie has played that for our children many times, and my kids, on occasion, I'll just walk in the kitchen, they're like, who am I, and how did I get here? And I'm like, oh, God, not great. Take care of yourself, Mike. You be well, buddy.
0: You too. See you soon, guys.
1: Ladies and gentlemen, get ups. Mike Greenberg, and so much more for ESPN. Here he is on the Rich Eisen Show.
2: I'll start my morning every day.
1: Now you start your morning every day. And again, our chat, This Was SportsCenter. We did go a little deep on the conversation about what television sports has become and how technology has changed this and changed that. You know, and he feels the same way about the Knicks as I do, man. This is the thing. But Bernard King and Patrick Ewing were my guys. That was it. I remember I was sitting in the back of the Pontiac blue the Carolina blue colored Pontiac station wagon hearing on 1010 Wins or CBS or whatever it was that the Knicks had gotten the first overall pick in the NBA draft, and it was Ewing. And if you look up, the general manager is a guy whose name has been invoked many times on the show today, Dave DeBuscher. We'll come back. Phone lines are lit. We'll take some phone calls. Jay Wright is going to be joining us top of hour number three to talk about the Nova Knicks version of this team coming up. Rich Eisen here. 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

0: 844-204 Rich is the number to dial. You're seeing Hyundai signs all over these World Cup games, aren't you? Because when the world watches the stars at the FIFA World Cup, Hyundai's got its eyes on the next generation of talent. The future stars already turning heads at age 14 because Next doesn't wait for an invitation and neither do we. Hyundai's always moved the future within reach, and we did it when we made advanced safety standard on every vehicle and engineered EVs with ultra-fast charging capability, and we're still doing it every day. The future isn't some far-off concept. It's already here. Next starts now. Hyundai, an official partner of FIFA. Let's go to Spencer in Chicago, Illinois. What's up, Spencer?
1: Hello?
0: Yeah, you're on the air, Spencer. How are you?
1: I am great. It is Monday, June 15th, and for the first time in my life, I can say one of my teams won a championship, the New York Knicks. I cannot be any happier right now.
0: Congrats.
1: But I just want to tell a story. So
0: please.
1: Growing up, most kids, when they're a kid, told bedtime stories. They're told whatever, but my dad used to tell me stories of Willis coming out of the tunnel game 7. I always thought one day maybe I'll be able to reach it, but as I've gotten older, it just felt it was going to be more and more impossible. But Wednesday, after game 4, I'm in Chicago. My folks are in New York. I gave my dad a call and said, I think we got to do it. We got to go down to San Antonio. And he took a minute, and then he said, yeah, let's do it. So flew down, got to be there, and saw it in person with my dad. And
2: wow.
3: That's awesome.
1: Yeah, just truly incredible. It's just one of those things that you, as I've gotten older, I just never thought I'd see the day. And then, you know, hoping one day I'll be able to tell my kids the stories of me and my dad going together to San Antonio to see the Knicks finally win a championship after 53 years. Just truly special.
0: Way to carpe that diem.
2: That's so
0: Spencer.
2: Cool.
0: Well done. And send my best to your dad. Thanks for calling in to share that story.
1: Of course.
0: Yeah, it didn't look good, though.
2: That was every game.
0: Man, oh, man, oh, man. You know, put that. I saw you just popped it up. Put that up on the screen here. This is unbelievable. According to ESPN Analytics, the four games the Spurs lost in the NBA Finals, they were up 13 points through the third quarter. ESPN and Analytics had them a 91.6% chance of winning. Up 2 points with a minute left in the fourth in Game 2, they had 72.8% chance of winning. Obviously, up 20 with 9:33 left in the fourth in Game 4. They were almost 100%. And then up 10 with 7:54 left in the fourth of Game 5. They had a 95.4% chance of winning Game 5. They lost all of them. Yeah. And Michael Mulvihill, who works for Fox, he's their analytics guy and their stat, their ratings guy as well. He said the odds on the Knicks coming back to win in all four of these scenarios, the combine them all, 237,867-1.
2: So you're telling me.
0: So if you bet a dollar on that, you've got $250,000.
2: Wild.
0: You parlay that whole thing together.
2: Yeah, the stat I saw, the running time, the Spurs led for 72% of the NBA Finals. I mean, they outplayed them in every game.
0: But they didn't finish is the problem.
2: Yeah.
4: Games are 48 minutes.
0: You have this Wembanyama soundbite all queued up on this? Hit it.
5: I learned one of many things I learned is the margin of error is very, very thin. Our domination stints are absolute. We absolutely dominated for most of the series. But our errors, our mistakes, are punished so hard that we can't have ups and downs like this so much, you know. The ups are okay. The downs, it's the reason we lost.
0: Yeah. You know what?
2: not about it.
0: And this is the other thing why I still can't fathom it's the Knicks who are the ones who took advantage of other people's mistakes rather than being in the position of Wembanyama to lament. Because that's been the Knicks' way of having results go of the last 53 years. Anytime, you know, throughout the Urban Meyer era and all that other stuff, Michigan going against Ohio State, I would turn to Cooper or whomever I was with Any mistake that you make against this team is an opportunity that they're most likely going to take advantage of and beat you over the head with. And that's what championship teams do. And that's what the Knicks did. That's what the Knicks did. And, you know, and that is truly a stunning turn of events. You know, and I take this to say that the Spurs have a team, as Mike Greenberg pointed out, that the Knicks took advantage of now and potentially, as you're going to see, I mean, sports are littered with teams filled with young people that overachieve, if you will, or arrive early. That's a better way to put it, right? Okay. And you go, oh, they're going to be back. And then they're never back.
3: Never back.
0: I mean, the photograph of Westbrook, Harden, and Durant in Thunder uniforms have been all over the place the last 2 days, mm-hmm. you know? But there is a sense that now would be the time to take advantage of it because they're so good, and so is Wembanyama. He's just completely different from anybody else. So I understand that, but the Knicks were that team that just took advantage of every mistake and destroyed their opponent with it, which is new for them.
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0: 3 of the Rich Eisen Show is on the air. 844-204-RICH, number to dial, whether you're watching on Disney Plus or the ESPN app or listening on ESPN Radio and Sirius XM Channel 80. We're excited to have a conversation with you. We've been talking all day about the Knicks winning it all as a Brooklyn native who moved to Staten Island, New York at age 6 months and been rooting for the Knicks forever and a day. This has been quite a day, or last 2 days for me. Personally, we talked about it with Mike Greenberg of ESPN, Mike Breen, who called his 21st consecutive NBA Finals for ABC, ESPN, and Disney, and has been a voice of the New York Knicks on radio and television forever and a day. If you missed any of it, there's our Disney Plus page, there's our podcast, there's also our YouTube channel, youtube.com/Rich Eisen Show. Before our next guest joins us, I want to play this soundbite because, my gosh, is Jalen Brunson one of my favorite people now of all time. Again, I told you, he pulled me back into Knicks fandom after I was so upset with the way James Dolan treated Charles Oakley. But the way that Jalen Brunson played and conducted himself, I'm like, I got to keep watching this team. I can't quit. And he just pulled me right back in. I loved his answer when he was asked about pressure.
1: No pressure.
2: Okay.
1: No pressure whatsoever. I've described pressure in the past. My dad being on 8 or 9 unguaranteed contracts throughout his career, and not knowing when you're going to get cut, when a team's going to move on from you, while your family's on the East Coast and you're wherever you are in the country. That's pressure. Working out 3 times a day in the summertime and watching him push himself just to get a training camp deal, that's pressure. I'm very fortunate to be in the position I am, and I think I work pretty hard, and so when the opportunity presented itself like it did today, I just trust my work, and if we win, we win. If we don't, we learn, we move forward, but I'm just never afraid to fail.
0: Wanted to play that just before the Basketball Hall of Fame head coach, 2-time national champion head coach of Villanova, and he won those with Jalen Brunson. Jay, right here on the Rich Eisen Show. How are you, Coach? Good to see you, man.
3: Awesome, Coach.
4: Hey, Rich, great to be with you guys.
0: What did you think about that soundbite? When you heard that, Jalen,
4: that's just so. That's so indicative of what makes him so unique, and what he said about no fear of failure is exactly how he approaches every day, every game, every possession. You know, if he and he's done this his entire basketball career. If he misses a shot and he knows it was a shot that might have cost the team the game, the next shot, he's got a clear mind and he's not affected by the previous one. He's just going to trust his work and know that if he hits it, he hits it, and he's going to get back to work. And if he doesn't hit it, he's going to learn from it and he's going to get back to work. That's him.
0: Was he that way when you first found him too?
4: Yeah. Huh. Yep. Rick and his mother, Sandra, instilled that in him. He, when we did our home visit, when we were recruiting him, it's the only time a parent ever said to me, let me take you and show you his bedroom. I was like, whoa, I want to get to know him, but I don't need to go that deep. And, his mom took me into his bedroom and she had on his wall all these motivational quotes. She had a picture of the last game that they lost, the headlines from the last game they lost, and she'd change them every couple days. And they were all about growing, getting better, keeping a positive attitude. It was incredible. I saw him as a high school player. I saw him as a U19 player. I saw him as a college player in the most difficult environments. And I've seen him fail. And there's no difference in how he comes back and approaches the next day. He approaches the next day trusting his work and with a clear mind and a positive attitude.
0: What was the main coaching point for you with him that you felt you needed to emphasize with Jalen Brunson when he was there in Villanova, Jay?
4: Well, he came in as a scorer and a leader of the team. And the team that he came in on, he was a freshman in 2016. We had Ryan Arcidiacono, was our leader and our point guard. He was a senior. And we purposely had those two room together. And that tells you about Ryan Arcidiacono. He's a senior, a star, and you're bringing in this freshman and you're telling him that's who you're going to room with. And he took Jalen under his wing, and they battled every day in practice. But at that time, we had to kind of teach Jalen that you got to have a role as being a part of this team and doing whatever we need you to do in each game. It might not be the leading scorer. It might be the top assist guy. It might be guard the best guard on the other team. You've got to learn to take on these other roles and respect that. That was initially, but then after that, it was how to lead a team, but also make everyone want to follow you. And he was open to everything. He was always open to anything that would make him better. Even to the point where after his sophomore year, I thought he was ready for the NBA. I had a meeting with his mom and dad after his sophomore year. And I said, okay, I think this is time. I think he's ready to go. And his mom said, he's not going anywhere. He doesn't have his degree yet. And his dad said, he's not good enough defensively. He's not going yet. And I said, is that it? Is that the meeting? We're done. They said, we're done. I was like, I'm the happiest guy in the world, but I think he's ready, but I'll take him back for another year. And he won another championship and he got his degree.
0: Yeah. And what he's become is truly unbelievable. Because when he showed up in New York and folks were wondering, this is the free agent signing that's going to change it all? Yeah. As a matter of fact, yes. were there any moments during this period of time that he reached out to you, that you spoke with him about the way he was being perceived or anything during his maturation process professionally? Because, coaching never ends. We see that all the time. Was there any moment like that?
4: Okay. There was never a specific time where he questioned himself and contacted me about that. There's always constant texting back and forth about what we talked about, his mindset, mm-hmm. next day, next play. I mean, even after, I won't go into too much depth, but after one game, he hit one of the playoff games. He hit me back. I can't say. He hit me first and said, I blank blank bad. Mm-hmm. And he was really critical of himself. And then he, in the same text, said, I have to figure this out. And I remember the play in game five at the end when he drove the ball on Wembanyama. He got in the lane. Wembanyama was on him. He hesitated.
0: Unreal.
4: Wembanyama started to go up to block a shot. He bumped him with his shoulder and then went to the rim and finished. And I thought to myself, he's figured it out. Like, he knows how to get to the rim on Wembanyama. And I thought, even if they don't win this game, he's got it figured out for the next game. And he's constantly doing that. He's at every level, he's done that. How do I play and use how they're playing me to be able to dominate a game?
0: Yeah, with his offhand. That's the one that got me off the couch the loudest in game five, Jay. When he did that, I'm like, okay. Because, he's 6'2", Wembanyama's 7'5". We heard, the comments about, his height and things of that nature. And then, him being drafted and going in the second round, and then we'll talk about your other Nova Knicks. I'm just

0: And going in the second round, and then we'll talk about your other Nova Knicks. I'm just Brunson focused because he's one of my favorite players of all time, and he's now in the New York City Pantheon right now, and his journey is something else, you know. And he was asked earlier in the series about what was missed from him, and he says everything. And I'm wondering, during that process, when scouts, teams were reaching out to you, were you sensing that they were missing something with Jalen, Jay?
1: Honestly, Rich, I thought that situation in Dallas for him, with him being the leader, the point guard, Luka Doncic being the number one guy scorer, I felt like he could control Luka, who was the exceptional talent. And when Luka needed to have it, he would get him the ball. I knew Jalen's basketball IQ was off the charts. And then there were games in the playoffs where Luka went down, and then Jalen knew he had to take over, and he did. But yet, when Luka would come back, he'd get Luka involved and let Luka do what he does. I thought that was perfect for him. So that's what I always told the scouts. I think the scouts initially were looking at him as like a career backup point guard, but I was telling him, like, this guy can lead a team to a championship. I never said he would be Michael Jordan, Kobe-esque like he was in game five or throughout those playoffs. You know what, Rich, and I know you've watched a lot of ball, you know this, but when you're going against a team like the Spurs, a top level defensive team in the NBA, like, look what they did to Oklahoma or OKC. Their whole game plan, you've got great coaching, great athletes, intelligent players, is to shut you down. And you score 45? That's incredible. Like, it wouldn't even be that incredible if Karl Anthony Towns scored 45 because they were trying to shut down Jalen. It's just amazing to be able to do that at the highest level of basketball.
0: Jay, right here on the Rich Eisen Show. Another one of my favorite Knicks is Josh Hart, because he does everything. He does absolutely everything. There's not a rebound he can't snag. There's a three-point shot if he is, you know, given the basic go-ahead, like, hey, we'll let you shoot threes. He can do that. He can run the floor. He can start the transition. He does everything. And yeah. So to hear him afterwards, I don't know if you saw this soundbite, Coach, but I'll read part of it to you, saying, everyone wants to be the guy that scores the most, that puts the ball in the basket, and that's not everybody's path. That wasn't my path, and sometimes that's a tough pill to swallow. But he started to talk about embracing a role, and also how he sacrificed a lot. What is your opinion upon hearing that from Josh Hart, Jay?
1: Well, I've watched this growth on that he's gone through in his own mind in the NBA. In his senior year at Villanova, we were the number one overall seed going into the NCAA tournament. He was runner-up for National Player of the Year. I thought he should have been National Player of the Year, not just because he's my guy. I just thought he was the best player in the country that year. He was our leading scorer. He could score in every way. We could put him in a pick and roll. We could ISO him. We could post him up. He could shoot threes. He was a great scorer. And he went to the NBA, and each team he was on, he was trying to find his way. And I think that was the brilliance of Leon Rose in getting him with Jalen. And it wasn't Jalen's idea, because I was with Jalen when he got the call that they traded for Josh. He was shocked. But they knew he had the intelligence and the humility to fit in and figure it out, which he did on his own. And he realized, and you've heard him say a couple times, he's a very faithful guy. And he said, my role is to be a servant to my teammates. He's still good enough, if you need him to get 26 in a playoff game, which he did, he's still good enough to do that. So you've always got that threat on the floor, which allows Jalen to get to the rim, because other teams know if Jalen kicks it to him, he can go make a play. But he's also willing to do all the dirty work and let Jalen be the go-to guy and the decision maker. I think it's brilliance on his part. It's high basketball IQ, and it's humility.

0: Yeah, and then they add Bridges. What'd you think about that? Now you hear that there's now three of them together. How did that one hit you when you heard that one?
1: What was crazy about that one was Alex Rodriguez is a friend of mine with the Timberwolves, and he tried to get Dante DiVincenzo when Dante DiVincenzo was a free agent leaving Golden State. And Dante chose New York to go with Jalen because of that culture that Leon was building.
0: Yes.
1: And Alex Rodriguez was not going to take Randall unless they got Dante. So they couldn't get Towns without giving up Dante, which was crushing to all of us. And then they went and got Mikal, which then was thrilling for all of us. And Mikal was always that guy, very similar to Josh. Although they're not physically the same, but Mikal could guard anybody on the floor. We were in a Big East championship game in 2018 at Madison Square Garden. We couldn't score. We put Mikal in an ISO at the top of the key. He drilled a three to win the Big East championship for us. He could score, but he didn't have to. And Leon Rose knew that. And he knew he was going to fit people around Jalen and Towns, like Ananobi, like Mikal, who could guard anybody on the floor. They can score when you need them to score. They could shoot it. And they're humble enough to accept and really crave winning over individual accolades. And that's the key to Mikal. He's been that way his whole career.
0: And what's the secret sauce to their friendship and relationship that makes them work so well professionally and personally, do you think, Jay Wright?
1: I think their parents. They all have the same parents, that they're all faithful parents. They all were brought up with the mentality that, hey, when you're struggling, listen to the coach, do what's best for the team, which sounds simple, but it's so rare nowadays with talented players, and especially with the people around them. They were all brought up that way, and they appreciate that in each other. And so it's like you heard, you know, Josh wins a championship. First thing he thinks about is saying, oh, those draft picks were worth it for Mikal. First thing he says, because they appreciate each other. They know what each other sacrifices. I think Towns is the same way, and Anobi's the same way. I think that's what Leon Rose built.
0: Well, I'm just going to ask you a point-blank question, if you don't mind. I'm sure you've been asked it before. Mike Brown, perfect coach. Boy, did he do a great job. Unbelievable. Did the Knicks reach out to you, though, and say, let's get the whole gang back together?
1: Jay? I did. Talk to Leon. We're good friends, and it was real simple. We're both Philly area guys. Mm-hmm. We were going to meet at the Jersey Shore where we all go hide out. And I just said, I don't want to waste your time. I know I'm done. And I'll tell you what, honestly, Rich, I don't know if I would have been good for those three at this point. They put up with enough for me. Like, they were with me for 4 years.
0: Yeah.
1: They took a lot from me, and they still listen to me. Like, I hit them today and said, like, I know you're tired of hearing from me. I text with them all the time. It's not about basketball stuff. It's about mentality and life things. But I think they've heard enough from me. I think Mike was perfect for this team because it's an older team, mature team that just needed to figure out a way to gel. And I thought Mike did that. Things like, you know, playing Alvarado at the end of game four in the fourth quarter, that whole time was so gutsy, so smart. And he and Jalen had barely ever played together like that. Mm-hmm. And that was brilliant. He did a lot of things like that and deserves a lot of credit.
0: Well, listen, I'm, again, like I said, a diehard Knick fan, and I feel like Brunson has delivered in a way that few people expected and will never forget. But there's also a small contingent of us Knick fans who went to the University of Michigan who feel he owes us one, you know, 2018.
1: What a year for you guys.
0: Oh, you have no idea. But my wait, my wait for that was made longer by you and the Nova Knicks. So I feel like this is the circle of life coming through and making this wait now finally end too, Jay. You know, that's the way I'm feeling.
1: That's so true, man. That's a great year for the Wolverines.
0: I'll tell you that. Thanks for the time. I'd love to just have you on every now and then, pick your brain on stuff, and just get your perspective. I really would love it.
1: Love to do it, Rich.
0: Thank you.
1: And congrats to you. I'm impressed with the loyalty of the Knicks fans over all these years.
0: Hey, listen, man. And the Pope's from Villanova, too? My goodness gracious. It's all coming up Nova right now. It's great.
1: Feeling good, man. We're feeling good.
0: Take care of yourself. Thanks for the time.
1: Thanks, buddy.
0: That's Jay Wright, everybody. Basketball Hall of Famer. Love that, huh? A-Rod's like, I want the big ragu. We're not sending you to Towns unless I get that guy. I didn't know that. Did you ever hear that one before?
2: I did not
0: know that.
2: I got to say, I'm feeling for Dante today.
0: Yeah, I hear you. I hear you. Randall, too.
3: But that doesn't happen.
0: But hey, Cat.
3: I mean,
0: you got to feel great for Cat.
3: The Cat trade's truly underrated.
0: Yeah.
3: It's not talked about. I know Luka got traded and the world went crazy, but
0: yes.
3: For Cat to get moved, the number one draft pick to this Knicks team, I don't think it gets talked about enough. And they're not winning the championship without him.
0: That is correct, sir. Yeah. Because the whole explosion of Knick victories was born out of, as we've been talking about with tons of our guests over the last month, Karl-Anthony Towns placed in sort of a point center role. That obviously other teams sniffed out and started to get him out of that, Spurs being the most successful at that. You know. So, great stuff. 844-204-RICH, number to dial here on the program. Couple more aspects of this I want to hit on. I want to hit on the 1A dude conversation, and then I also want to hit on the Wembanyama conversation, the way that he finished the finals. That's all coming up.
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0: we had to make sure they look right and it didn't look like, you know, the Soul Glow family from Coming to America. You know?
1: Yeah. Wow, this is, so we're mostly fake. Mostly fake.
0: Yeah. Them dudes ain't had no real, not no real Jerry curls.
1: That was Cube back in the day on the Rich Eisen Show. 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Happy 57th birthday to the man who ended Game 2 of the World Series a couple years ago before it was even played. Just coming out. Gates, so this reminds me, O'Shea Jackson Jr. said he was calling in today, and he has yet to. So, bing bong.
2: He's probably still sleeping.
1: Good enough. Couple things I want to hit here on the program. Becky Hammond is getting absolutely hammered in the press right now, as well as the blogosphere, as well as the social media. And very, in a way, very few other people are getting hammered today, you know, raked over the coals. And trust me, there's a lot of people who have been doubting Jalen Brunson for a very long time. It's just that she did it a little late in the game when she was on ESPN. And what was it, 3 years ago, pretty much? When, you know, she was delivering opinions on the set with Malika Andrews hosting. And I think Shanae was on the set, too, with Kendrick as well.
3: I know.
1: I think Perk was there.
3: Yeah, Perk was there because Perk's always been the
1: Brunson caper, right? Yeah. He's been there for him.
3: Big buddy Brunson.
1: Listen, very few people have. And I've seen, you know, there have been some montages of folks like Stephen A. doubting. And,
3: there are so many. It's right? Not just her.
1: Down, and when I saw that montage, I was holding my breath because I'm sure I sat in this chair going, Jalen Brunson is the Knicks' answer?
3: Guess what? You were not in any of those.
1: I know that, but maybe they just didn't have the source material because I'm not going to sit here and say, I saw this coming or that was a free agent hire the Knicks had to do.
2: No, it was the universal opinion of like, whoa.
1: So we're going to take
3: everybody but Kendrick Perkins.
1: We're going to take the backup point guard of the Dallas Mavericks and give him 9 figures and say this is the answer.
2: Yep.
1: So, but you know, Brunson had already proven some mettle as a star point guard for the New York Knicks when Becky Hammond said he's not a 1A dude. And that she said his height was the issue. And she pointed out, like, Iverson, Nash, when your best player is that small, you're not going to win championships. And then somebody pointed out Steph Curry on the set, but Steph Curry is 6'3".
2: Steph's bigger than...
1: How many times have I told you when I saw him last year at the American Century Championship, I'm like, dude, he's taller than I thought. He just plays a position that smaller people usually play. And so, how about this? Becky Hammond is right. She just wasn't right about Brunson. And everybody lumped Brunson in with those who weren't as good as Brunson is now. And her being right, like, who's going to be the next one? Maybe Jalen Brunson can inspire a new generation of smaller NBA players. You know, it doesn't help her case that he beat the team in the MNBA with which she's most closely associated, the Spurs, and the team in question that Jalen Brunson beat featured a 7'5" avatar, 7'4", 7'5" guy in Wembanyama. And again, the one-on-one moment in the fourth quarter, Jay Wright just talked about it. I mentioned it at the top of the show where he went with his offhand after breaking Wembanyama down one-on-one. And it just proves that my point for both here is that Brunson is one of one in this regard. And the fact that we're saying that he proved his mettle against breaking down a 7'4" defender just shows you how special Wembanyama is. That little, normally it's like, oh, little guy on a big guy. That's a mismatch for the little guy. But I'm here to basically say, you know, in a way, kind of back off Becky Hammon. She did her job as an analyst to say something provocative. She was wrong about Brunson. But you know what? So is pretty much everybody else.
3: Yeah. I'm not sure why anyone's picking her out of the crowd, because she didn't stand on business like the way some of these guys were, just fully adamant that this couldn't happen.
1: Correct.
3: She made a, you know, and by the way, Becky Hammon, look at her resume. All right, she's earned the right to have an opinion on basketball. And it just, in this particular instance, yes, it didn't work out. But you're right. There's no reason you should pick her out of the dozens of other guys who, not that she's a guy, obviously, but dozens of other journalists who said the exact same thing, including the guy who's like pumping his chest out like the Knicks' number one fan.
1: Except that, the, like I said, the videos of everybody else not believing in Brunson was him coming over to New York as a nine-figure free agent signing who had not been a regular day-in, day-out starter in the league. She did it after a couple of years of Brunson proving metal, but not like... He tied Michael Jordan's record for most points in a road closeout NBA Finals game, 45. It's crazy.
2: Yeah, she said it in late 2023.
1: Yeah, so he'd already had some tenure as a Knick guard, but and then there's the Wembanyama question about the way he finished. Didn't shake people's hands, and this final exchange with the media after losing the NBA Finals.
4: Every game has the same scenario. Every five games of the series have the same scenario, and how relentless we were in our mistakes, and they were in punishing them.
5: Gerardo Lopez, Cultura Sports.
6: No. Sorry.
1: Thank you, Victor.
4: All right. Appreciate y'all. See y'all. Never.
1: Yeah, never. That's unfortunate. I'm just going to chalk it up to he's 22. It's immature. Just some immaturity. That's all. And because I was talking about in the weeks leading up to the NBA Finals how much I loved how much Wembanyama cares in this day and age, where we're talking about players are like, you know what, game 45, I'm going to sit this one out. Or they're told to sit it out by some analytics expert or somebody who's like trying to get their, what, circadian rhythm better off. I don't know. What the hell? No clue. So I'm not going to sit here and say I love the fact that he cares so much and now bash him for caring too much that he can't live in the moment to shake hands and things like that. He'll learn. He'll learn as he gets through all of this stuff. I mean,
2: it's pretty hectic after a game like that.
1: Well, and plus, but the media is asking questions and he's like, see you never, which is a very immature thing to say. And the whole thing, too, about he's arrogant. I'm going to go here. Have you ever met a French person
2: he's
1: before?
2: Just French.
3: Yeah. I don't have.
1: You know, I mean, when we travel in France, Susie is fluent in French. I let her do all the talking. First of all, she loves the language. She loves just talking it. But when an American woman, you know, start speaking French and the French don't know she's American because of how good her accent is. I mean, we get directions. We get all that stuff. I walk up, they're like, who?
2: Yeah.
1: I'm like, I'm trying to conjugate here. Will you give me the directions, please? He's French.
3: He's French.
1: Cut him some slack. The one thing, too, that I think he's going to have to deal with is in the same way Cam Newton, remember Cam Newton would get hit and there would be no flags?
2: Never.
1: Okay.
2: Yeah.
1: Because they're like, oh, he's so big, like, right, where we can't tell whether he was fouled or not, or that foul, he bounced off it. It's still a foul.
2: Shouldn't
1: though,
2: hurt you.
1: Right?
2: Yeah.
1: And you see him constantly being hammered and draped on and whatever. That's going to continue to happen. Will they call it differently? I don't know. I mean, Karl-Anthony Towns fouled out in game 5.
2: I think it's a lot like Shaq. He gets kind of grabbed and
1: right.
2: on every play, just like Shaq used to.
3: Well, yeah, but it's not the same. Like, Shaq really got hammered.
1: I don't know. You're seeing him get, I mean.
2: Wemby got.
1: Even when he shoved Brunson over for what I thought should have been upgraded to a flagrant. More on that in a second. Brunson had a great wrist, you know, he's sort of purple nurple type grab of his jersey right around his midsection. Yeah, I said purple nurple.
3: We got to go back and look at how much Shaq was there.
1: Well, it's not just that, though, because here could be another backlash, too, is Wemby does get benefits of the doubt because he's so long and lanky, and sometimes it looks like he doesn't have control of his body sometimes.
2: Well, his arms get caught up in people's...
1: Right, right. Where
2: how many times did Cat get called for the
1: right.
2: hook or a, you know, clenching? Well,
1: Cat was kind of hooking him. Yeah. And Cat had two Wembanyama fouls. I said two. Reversed into offensive fouls that cost him and his ability to stay on the floor. Wembanyama stuck his leg underneath Jalen Brunson's three-point shot. He 100% landed underneath him.
2: His foot is like 2 feet long.
1: That's the point. It's like, so do you sit here and go, you got to give him the benefit of doubt of how big he is? Or, I'm sorry, you just put your foot in someone else's landing area. And this, had the Spurs held on to game five, this would be the conversation all day today. Would Wembanyama get upgraded to a flagrant foul, which would have kept him out of a game six, that he would have been suspended. And I'm just saying, there's also videos of the way that sometimes he knocked knees with OG Anunoby. There's a lot that is being thrown out there that looks awfully dirty. And you could sit there and go, well, is it dirty? Or is it just somebody we've never seen this size throwing his weight around? Because everybody's leaning on him. And how does he handle that? And if he's so frustrated that he's telling the media, see you, but never, that's not a great way to handle it. But that's against the media. It's what's going to happen on the floor with him. Does he come back bigger?
2: Mm-hmm.
1: And if he does, good luck to everybody else. But and I'm not just trying to contain him, but good luck to everybody else that might not get the benefit of the doubt if an elbow's getting thrown or a leg's going out or a foot's going underneath your landing area. That foot landed underneath the landing area of Jalen Brunson. His ankle turned on somebody else's foot.
2: He also kind of flailed his leg on the shot, but whatever.
1: Dude, you see it one way. I guess I'm seeing it another. I'm just pointing out again that we're beginning to learn about Wembanyama in the same way he's learning about the game and how every mistake you make could get magnified by a championship team to the point where you are leading every game with a chance to win it and you don't win one and you wind up sounding like, you know, the 7'4" version of Kenny Atkinson, where tonight, hey, guess what could have been tonight? Game six of the analytic NBA Finals in Cleveland with the Spurs leading 3-2. You know, while the Knicks raise a banner and have a parade, it just is something that we're getting used to seeing. And the officials, how they officiate those defending Wembanyama.
2: Well, they have to get better, too.
1: And the officials on how Wembanyama is defending other people. You know? Is it dangerous? Is it dirty? Or is it just a 7'4" dude closing out in a way you're not used to as an official or a player see closeouts? Because he closed out on Brunson and Brunson landed on his foot. And I would have loved to have seen if the NBA had the gumption to upgrade that to a flagrant foul and keep Wembanyama out of a game six that the whole country would be looking forward to seeing.
2: Well, I think you know the answer to that.
1: I don't know, man. Like I pointed out in our text exchange, Patrick Ewing once sat a game five of a 5-game series against the Heat because he stuck a toenail out on the floor when there was a fight.
2: The guy who levied that suspension is 6 feet under.
1: You're correct. 844-204-RICH, number to dial to wrap up this show. What a busy Monday we have had. Some great guests coming up on this show as well as Women's Sports Now. We'll hit you on that front. when we return here on the Rich Eisen Show.
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0: 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I have Googled Cape Verde to see where that place actually exists. Because right now,
1: no clue.
0: It sounds like, you know,
1: type of salsa.
0: It sounds like the sister island of Cape Fear, Mayor Max Cady. Okay. Cabo Verde is a republic of Portugal. It's a Portuguese republic.
2: Okay.
0: If you want to talk about it, there's a whole bunch of, it's an archipelagic country, meaning there's a lot of archipelagos,
2: a lot of islands.
0: Yep. It's off the coast of West Africa and the Central Atlantic Ocean that consists of 10 volcanic islands with a combined land area of about 1,500 square miles. So you'd think not many pitches there to get together a bunch of kids and say, how'd you like to play in the World Cup one day? And draw Spain to a scoreless tie. Is this like the UMBC of the World Cup here?
2: It's pretty historic. They're the 67th ranked football club in the world.
0: Okay.
2: Spain is 2.
0: Got it.
2: Okay. Spain is 125 times larger than Cape Verde, 48 million population in Spain. 500,000 people live in Cape Verde. I don't know if you've ever seen anything like this.
0: So are they celebrating in Portugal too? Was this an Iberian Peninsula, you know, FU?
3: Have you ever been to a volcano?
0: You know, that's a good one. That's Bill Walton. Bill Walton drop.
2: For that one.
1: That's amazing.
0: Good Lord.
2: Yeah, this is huge.
0: How the hell did that happen?
2: Is it? No idea. Apparently, they're playing a real compact style, so it was just all defense. Spain did have a shot late, hit the crossbar.
0: Okay.
2: So they were knocking on the door. But yeah, 0-0, this is absolutely stunning.
0: Mm. Saudi Arabia and Uruguay are facing off in Group H later on. So, geez. Spain is like sitting there. They're kind of sweating it a little bit. They've got as many points as Cape Verde.
2: Yep.
0: Mm-hmm. And no goal differential of which to speak. It's just one game in pool play.
2: Yeah, still got two.
0: But things can get too left. Like, by the way, if this happened in the United States, people would be freaking out in the U.S. What is it like in Spain right now?
2: Yeah.
0: I'm telling you.
2: Whatever the Spanish version of soccer world first take tomorrow is going
0: on. How about this take?
2: You know what I mean?
0: You know what this means? It is inspiring. It is inspiring not just to the rest of those around the globe. It's inspiring to those in this World Cup now and inspiring for anybody that wants to beat a Spaniard like me. If Cape Verde can draw Spain
2: to a
0: scoreless tie, I can get a point off of Alcaraz. And this is the latest example of just how vulnerable that guy is. If Spain, yes, I'm going here.
2: The soccer is trickling down.
0: Yes, I'm inspired.
2: He's also injured still.
0: That's exactly when I want to play him.
2: Okay.
0: Is he ducking me?
2: He might be ducking you. It's good.
0: What do you mean it's good?
2: It's good.
0: Like it's not a bit.
2: I like this.
0: It's not a bit.
2: Man, it's not real.
0: It's a bit?
4: It's not a lie. If you believe it.
0: Thank you. If Cape Verde can tie Spain in a World Cup, I can get a point off of Alcaraz. I think the entire Spanish sports scene is vulnerable.
2: So they're all vulnerable.
0: All of them.
2: All of them.
0: Name somebody from Spain.
2: Okay.
0: Do it.
2: Okay.
0: Okay.
2: Belgium and Egypt coming up in 6 minutes.
0: Let's go.
2: I'm just loving World Cup. It's great.
0: So, again, we've got a new store, richeisenshop.com. 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Some championship gear as well for those in New York who would like to celebrate. We've got a best free agent signing ever t-shirt out there. An I am a 1A guy t-shirt out there. 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On Wednesday's show, right here on the Rich Eisen Show, I dare anybody to match this duo in back-to-back hours. Kurt Cignetti, Henry Winkler. Go for it.
2: On Wednesday.
0: Thursday's show, we have on Women's Sports Now, Roger Goodell will appear on Women's Sports Now. Whoa. Hugh Jackman will be on the Rich Eisen Show preceding it.
2: Whoa.
0: Take that.
4: The data.
0: I am inspired by Cape Verde. Alcaraz is quaking in his crutches wherever he is right now.
2: Oh, boy.
0: While the world watches the stars at the FIFA World Cup, Hyundai has its eyes on the next generation of talent. 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
24: I'm Ed Banger. We start with news from the NBA. Coaching news in Chicago, according to ESPN Shams Charania. Bulls are finalizing a deal for Tiago Splitter to take over as the team's new head coach. Splitter was the head coach in Portland this past season. Also, according to Shams Charania, Darren Peterson is making a pre-draft visit with the Wizards, but is not planning to visit any other teams. The Knicks are still savoring their first NBA championship since 1973. As for the Spurs, the team they defeated, ESPN's Jay Williams talked about Victor Wembanyama's actions after the end of the finals.
25: I think there was a lot of pettiness. I think words like arrogance come up. I think being a sore loser comes up. And that's a sign of somebody who's 22 years old.
24: Meanwhile, New York will hold a championship parade for the Knicks on Thursday. At the World Cup, a shocker as Spain settles for a scoreless draw with Cape Verde. At halftime in Seattle, Egypt leads Belgium 1-0. Later, it'll be Saudi Arabia and Uruguay. And at 9 Eastern in Southern California, Iran plays New Zealand. College World Series on ESPN, bottom of the 7th, Texas leads Alabama 7-1.
26: Hey, it's Michelle Smallman, and coming up Tuesday, as the New York Knicks celebrate their first title in 53 years, I'll tell you if other teams can copy their recipe for success. 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
16: This is Freddie and Harry.
27: Another one of my long-suffering Knicks fans is Eazy-E, Eric in New York.
28: Teddy, we did it. We did it. How you doing, brother?
27: How do you think I'm doing, brother?
28: Yeah, I'm doing good. We had a long road of disappointment and stuff, and this is just so sweet. I'm still trying to soak it in.
27: Sideline Mike in Atlanta. The Knicks championship run was what?
29: Epic beyond measure. It captured the heart of the city. It sent a message to San Antonio. You don't skip steps. And at the end of the day, I'm just like David Dennis. I became a Knicks fan game 4-2. And I told him about it.
27: He did.
29: Whoever wins between the Hawks and the Knicks is winning the championship. Saw who won.
27: We're going to go to Andrew in Westchester.
30: I mean, this is everything for the city, everything for the world. Knicks fans all across the world, we're back, we're relevant.
28: We did it.
16: This is Freddie and Harry.

0: David Dennis Jr. in for Harry Douglas. I'm Freddie Coleman. You put us together. It's the best show on your radio, known as Freddie and Harry, and we are here. 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Appreciate you joining us on the ESPN app, Sirius XM Channel 80, as well as tune in. Always tell that smart speaker to play ESPN Radio. And don't forget about us on ESPN Plus. And we know you're not going to forget about us on the Freddie and Harry call-in line. Your thoughts on the NBA Finals. Knicks win over the heavily favored Spurs in 5 games. Can't wait to hear from you at 888-SAY-ESPN, 888-729-3776. And I can't wait to hear from David Dennis Jr. when he tries to fill in this blank. The Spurs run to the finals was what? Before he fills in that what and fill in that blank, check out what Victor Wembanyama had to say about losing in the NBA Finals to the Knicks and what they really learned themselves about themselves this postseason.
1: I think doesn't compare to anything before. This is the biggest lesson of my life, the biggest learning moment. I can't tell exactly what the lesson is, but we're learning from that for sure. I'm learning more than any other time in my life before. What we're made of plus our experiences, and I don't think we could have learned more and gained more experience in one playoff run and in one season and personally in 18 months. It's been hard and full of lessons.
2: I agree. I think this is a learning experience for the Spurs. Mm-hmm. I think Wemby's going to come back better. Harper's going to come back better. Castle's going to come back better. All those things are true. This is going to be the thing that fuels them for hopefully maybe multiple championships down the line. But for right now, this will go down as the biggest choke job in sports.
0: Ooh, really?
2: It is. There's nothing that compares to this. You can talk about 28-3. That's fine. That was one game. They had 28-3 four times. Four times. They had a double-digit lead in the fourth quarter every single game in this series. They had a lead with 2 minutes to go every single game this series. They led 77% of the time in this series and only have one win to show for it. Going from Miss Johnson making terrible coaching decisions, terrible coaching moves, even down to the end of the game, not realizing that the clock reset to 14 seconds. You did not have to foul at the end of that game. De'Aaron Fox, who I know we're going to spend some time talking about.
0: Oh, boy, are we.
2: One of the most calamitous series I've ever seen, possibly the worst series I've ever seen a player play in an NBA Finals. All the way down the line, this team, the turnovers, the bad execution, people running out of gas, Wemby getting owned at different points in this series. I mean, this, I cannot think of, this is like 28-3 over the course of a week and a half because it happens so often. There are about 10 different plays that made no sense that shifted. Like, there were plays that in game, you know, in game two, the Wemby throwing the ball off of Stephon Castle's back. At the time, this was a disaster play. It's probably not even the fifth worst play that they had in this series.
0: It's mind-boggling what you just said, because here's what is so right about what you said. You thought you would think they would have learned at a certain point that this team is not going to quit when it comes to the New York Knicks. You would think after seeing that in game one, where you have a 14-point lead in the third quarter, the Knicks come back and win that basketball game. You have another double-digit lead in the first half of game two. And then to your point, they make that mistake, that critical mistake late. Jalen Brunson makes one out of two free throws. Victor Wembanyama does not get the shot that he won over Mitchell Robinson. They lose game two. They could have lost game three. They won that game by 4 points. They were able to make some plays or keep the Knicks from making some plays. Game four was just unfathomable how you lose a 29-point lead in the third quarter on the road and you lose that basketball game. And then game five, it was amnesia happened every game to the San Antonio Spurs. And you would think they'd have learned that lesson. But here's something else. They did not handle being the hunter. Mm-hmm. Because I warned people, man, how can they regather that energy and that mentality after they took down their white whale that they were chasing, known as the Oklahoma City Thunder? That was their Moby Dick. They were Ishmael, and that was their white whale. When they took down that white whale, to me, David, they didn't have a healthy respect for the New York Knicks. They said, man, we took down Oklahoma City, who had a better record than we did in the regular season. We told people we could take this team down. I said, man, It's one thing to gather all those forces to take down a team that you can't stand and can't stand you. Can you do it again against an experienced team that has a lot of scabs from PST moments that happened to the Knicks in the last couple of playoff series? And we saw that amnesia happen time and time and time again. They were plus 57, the Spurs, in the first quarter. After that, they were minus in the second and third and fourth quarter of every game in this series against the New York Knicks. At a certain point, you can't just say, it's going to be okay, it's going to be okay. I can't wait to see how they handle this, David, because they did not handle being the hunted well. They were great as the hunter. What they able to do to Minnesota in the first round versus Portland and against the team they really wanted to beat in the Oklahoma City Thunder by not having that healthy respect for their opponent in the Knicks, who kept doing it to them time and time again, they handled being the hunted completely, completely terrible when they were a lot better in this playoff run being the hunter, especially when they came to Oklahoma City.
2: Yeah, they were a team. They knew how to. They don't know how to play with house money. I mean, they only know how to play with house money, right? They only knew how to play with, hey, nobody expects us to beat OKC. Oh, we're too young to get to the finals. That's okay. But once you get there and the expectation is you have to win, they didn't quite know what to do with that. Now, my hope is, or not my hope, but what they have to do now is go into this offseason understanding you're not ahead of schedule anymore. Once you make the finals once, you are not ahead of schedule anymore. Ask LeBron James how that worked.
0: That's
2: when they got to the finals in 2007, it was like, oh, this team's ahead of schedule.
0: Mm-hmm.
2: It took 2 months to opening day the next season where everybody was like, when's LeBron James going to win this championship? Why can't he win this championship that he's supposed to be winning? That's how fast this happens. And now the Spurs, who were the darlings, who were ahead of schedule, now it's like, okay, you got to go out there and win now. We're not going to be thinking of you guys as unexpected. You got to go win now. And part of that, like, I will give them grace for this. The stamina for Wimby. Mm-hmm. I understand they were not prepared for the idea of a deep playoff run 40 minutes every 2 days, because nobody thought that this team would they weren't even making this type of run until halfway through the season.
0: Yeah.
2: Wemby was playing 29 minutes a game pretty much through the regular season. Now what you got to do is figure out, how do we get this dude to the point where he can play 42, 45 minutes in game 6 of the NBA Finals? That is the most important thing that they're going to have to do in the offseason and the regular season, because part of that first quarter thing you were talking about, I think that the Spurs knew towards the end of that series they were running out of gas at the end of the games, and they almost was counterintuitive. They put so much energy in that first quarter because they said we got to have a cushion by the end of this game, that they tired themselves out a little bit even more by being so urgent in that first quarter.
0: You can be physically fried, but if you're mentally fried too, and you don't know how to deal with that, they got that lesson. That

0: being knocked upon the side of their heads time and time again. We haven't forgotten about Victor Wembanyama.
1: Oh, yeah.
0: The new face of the NBA. He's David Dennis Jr. in for Harry Douglas. I'm Freddie Coleman. It's Reggae Monday, Freddie and Harry on ESPN Radio, the ESPN app. And don't forget about us on ESPN Plus. A lot of conversation about the lack of stamina down the stretch involving Victor Wembanyama. A lot was also made about the bully tactics he employed in time, specifically against Jalen Brunson. I'm going to get to that in a second. But a lot of people had a conversation that after this series was over, other than Mitch Johnson and also Luke Kornet, nobody in the Spurs team went over to shake the hands of the New York Knicks. They turned and went to the locker room. Well, Chris Canty, ESPN's own from Unsportsmanlike, Monday through Friday with him, Evan Cohen, and Michelle Smallman, he'd have a problem with me not shaking hands.
2: I have a hard time crushing him for not showing more sportsmanship to the Knicks after he lost. It's chaos when the team wins a championship on the court. It's a lot going on. They've got the hats, they've got the T-shirts, they're building the podiums and the platforms for the players to stand on to present the Larry O'Brien trophy. Confetti is falling, and it's not your color. I understand not wanting to be a part of that circus. I get that.
0: Well, I don't get that at all because it didn't bother Luke Kornet or Mitch Johnson, who also on the, Luke Kornet wasn't even on the court, and he made his way throughout all that chaos to do something like that. It doesn't bother me. Players don't want to do that. I just don't like that. That explanation by Chris Canty, but I digress. Mitch Johnson was leading the middle of all of that. Found his way to go over there. Luke Kornet, the same thing, but I digress. But you're Victor Wembanyama, if you're going to be a bully, all right, be careful what you wish for. Because you tried those tactics. Now, it worked against Chet Holmgren. You found a willing patsy that you knew was afraid of you, that didn't want to have anything to do with you. Nobody else in the Oklahoma City Thunder were afraid of you. But that bully tactic took one of their best players out of that series, mentally and physically. And he tried the same kind of bully tactics, specifically against the other superstar on the basketball team, known as Jalen Brunson, because he was a human being taller than him. Mm-hmm. And he tried those bully tactics more than a couple of times. And then what happened? The bully got bullied. I go to game four. Jalen Brunson literally hunted him on switches. He didn't go after a weaker link. He didn't go out to a guard. He said, Goliath, I got the stone. Bring your eyes to me. Mm-hmm. And he wore his behind out in the fourth quarter of that comeback. And the same situation happened in game five. They weren't afraid of him. Jalen Brunson, I don't care if he's 8'38". Bring him to me and watch me work. Because then the bully got bullied. And especially, you know, Jalen Brunson was hot when that call was not made, where his foot is underneath Jalen Brunson. He knocks down the three. Jalen Brunson was warm when that happened. When literally the referee said, how do you miss that? Right in the middle of the floor. Then after that, David, he went to work on Victor Wembanyama. He didn't run away from him. He didn't back down. He made one move in the lane where he did the hezzy, then got to the right hand and finished past Victor Wembanyama. And Victor shook his head and said, how's he scoring on me? You know why? Because that's what happens to bullies when you think you can bully somebody that's used to dealing with people like you. So Victor Wembanyama, I love Victor Wembanyama's game. I don't mind the arrogance that he brings to the table. But if you're going to employ these kind of bully tactics, that may work in France. That may work in the first round Olympic medal game against a team that can't beat you. But against real bros that are not Chet Holmgren, that ain't going to work. So if you're going to be that kind of bully and employ those tactics, I, as my dad likes to say, be careful what you wish for. Because we saw in game four and in game five, it backfired against you with a guy that knows how to handle bullies, known as Jalen Brunson.
1: Yeah, it's like that meme where it's like the ugly dude goes up to the woman's like, hey, girl, you know, she's like, oh, get away from me. And the attractive dude, and she's like, oh, here's my number. It's like, that's what it is. Like, all those bully tactics, we accept it when you win it. I'm like, in game four, when Victor Wembanyama had Mitchell Robinson, and he had him in a torture chamber for about 7 minutes. Mitchell Robinson ain't know what to do with him. He elbows him in the face. Wimby's doing the I'm in your head. I'm like, this is the coolest thing I've ever seen in my life. Like, this dude is out here dominating this guy. He's talking trash to him. He's got him fouling out, you know, flagrant fouls because he's so frustrated. They're up 20 points. It's like, this is incredible. This is a killer instinct. This is like watching Kobe play basketball. But then you lose the game, right? And now those things do not look as cool when you're doing them, when you're saying stuff, when you're saying, oh, we're going to win, when you're talking trash, when you're knocking people around. Like, if Victor Wembanyama had done all of these same things, minus the flagrant on Brunson, I don't think it was intentional, but it was still a bit of flagrant.
0: Yeah, it wasn't intentional. Yeah, I hear you.
1: Right. It still would have been called a flagrant. But all the other things, you knocking people, you shoving people around, that's what you do because people are hitting you, right?

0: Mm-hmm. That's what you do. You're knocking people around, doing what you can, and you're talking trash. You're in the press conference talking trash. That's cool when you can back it up and win. It's not cool now when we look back on it and you've lost in five. That ain't cool no more. So now that you have done all of these things, I don't think Victor Wembanyama is going to stop doing those things.
1: Right.
0: Now you do those things, you better go out there and win, or we're going to bring those back up. Like, look at what happened. It's been 10 years. 10 years. And we still bring up Klay Thompson talking about LeBron James and you got to be a man and all that stuff and then losing 3-1. You can say that to LeBron James if you beat them dudes in five. You can't say that when you get come back when he comes back from 3-1. Same thing with Victor Wembanyama. You can do the I'm in your head, and then you can't blow a 29-point lead after that.
1: And by the way, to that point, the same guy that he pointed and said, I'm in your head, when he had a chance to bully up, Mitchell Robinson got the rebound off a missed free throw by Josh Hart. That was your moment right there, in my opinion, your Victor Wembanyama. A guy who you literally made sure that you, he made sure that you saw him. I'm in your head. Well, you had a chance to body him up, and Mitchell Robinson, you know what the Victor Wembanyama looking at that situation? You know when somebody gets thrown out of the club and they put the hands on the bouncer so they don't get thrown out, but they're still losing ground and losing altitude because they're in the air? That's what he looked like. He put his hands on Mitchell Robinson, and Mitchell Robinson said, welcome to grown man, son, and he pushed him under the basket, legally, by the way, got the basketball, and before they could foul him, kicked it out to OG Anunoby so OG Anunoby could go to the free throw line. When you had a chance to really be a bully against a guy your size, you got thrown out of the club when they really needed you the most to keep your season alive. It's okay to be the bully when you have power, church, and state. But when the church rose up and took their state back, Victor Wembanyama looked like that guy being thrown out of the club at the end of the night, and there was nothing he could do about that involving Mitchell Robinson.
0: Yeah, looking back at game two, right? Cat scores on Wimby. It's going into the first half, or going to the end of halftime. Cat, he can't mess with me. He can't mess with me. You catch him saying that. That was the coolest thing Cat has done in his entire career.
1: Easily.
0: Talking to Victor Wembanyama like that. And Karl Anthony Towns backed it up the entire series. Victor Wembanyama couldn't do anything against this dude offensively. Could not score, could not get in the paint. Cat knew it, and he backed it up. The difference what Wimby's going to have to do is find that. Imagine somebody saying that to Michael Jordan. Imagine somebody saying that to Kobe. Imagine somebody saying that to LeBron. Think of all the times people have talked. When people go into the locker rooms, they tell stories about the guys who tried to talk trash to the greats. And their teammates telling them, don't do that, man. We're trying to win a game. Don't talk trash to Kobe. We're trying to win a game.
1: Right.
0: If Victor Wembanyama wants to be in that level, he's got to be the guy that you have everybody else say, we need to shut up because the dude's going to go off if we go crazy. And by game five, there wasn't a single person in New York in a Knicks jersey who was fearful of him, who was scared of him, who wanted to back down from Victor Wembanyama. Even Landry Shamet. I know his shot got pinned against the backboard, but he was like, I'm going
1: to
0: go make a layup on Victor Wembanyama because everybody else is.
1: Absolutely.
0: He was like, I'm going to do it. He ain't succeed. But the fact that Landry Shamet was out there trying, it shows me that that Knicks team felt like they could do whatever they wanted with him by the end of that series.
1: One of my favorite Kobe stories about what you just said, Iman Shumpert told a great story where he's playing for the Knicks. Kobe Bryant comes in the first three quarters. It was just a run-of-the-mill Kobe Bryant not doing too much. Yeah. And Iman Shumpert, you know, feeling himself a little bit. Saying, all right, you know, I'm shutting down Kobe. And he tapped on the side of his leg. You know, yeah, you're going to be around for the fourth quarter? And Iman Shumpert said, why did I say that? Because he said from that point on, Kobe was hitting what I like to call carnival shots. The kind of shots he was hitting, you get any stuff down on the carnival. He's making shots above it. He looked like the Harlem Globetrotters out there. And Iman Shumpert looked at his teammates and they said, dude, why would you say that to him? One guy said, you say that to Brian Shaw.
0: Right.
1: You don't say that to Kobe Bryant.
0: Kobe Bryant told Shump at the beginning of the fourth quarter, you had a good game.
1: You had a good game. And his night was over.
0: He said, that was great. You had a good game.
1: Yeah.
0: And then he said, now it's on.
1: Exactly. He handed him his work card and said, punch out. Your night's over.
0: They're done.
1: Victor Wembanyama will learn who he can say those things to and get away with it.
0: It better be everybody.
1: Well, it has to
0: be. It better be everybody that you can say that to. If you're Victor, if you want to be a GOAT level player,
1: absolutely,
0: you better be able to say that to every single other player in that league. It better not be nobody in that league that you feel like you can't say, I'm the man to. You got to say that to everybody.
1: Well, yes. Number one. Number two, is he willing to do that? Because that can be exhausting.
0: Yeah.
1: When you're trying to be a bully, having that arrogance at the expense of other players, That can be

0: exhausting when their name's not Chet Holmgren of the Oklahoma City Thunder.
1: Yeah. Seriously,
0: he tried to Isaiah Hartenstein, and Isaiah Hartenstein got dirty with him, too. Oh, you're going to do right. this. I'm going to pull the back of your neck. I'm going to pull your jersey. Hartenstein didn't back down at all. And right. he looked at Chet Holmgren saying, stand up to this guy. And Chet Holmgren wilted like flowers in the sun without any water. So if you're going to do that, Victor Wembanyama, you're going to run into some dudes like, I'm going to bite you back.
1: Yeah.
0: And you ain't going to like my bite. I can yeah. promise you.
1: And you got to figure out what to do when that happens. He got to will exactly. them into, like, when somebody says, you bucket them and they're going to say, I don't care. You got to be able to come back and say, oh, you going to elbow me in the face? You're going to say, I can't mess with you? Oh, great. You're going to regret that. And you're going to be, when we're 20 years down the road and you're on a podcast or whatever we have down the road and they're talking about times mm-hmm. when you regret something,
0: yeah.
1: you're going to make Karl Anthony Towns say, I regret that mm-hmm. I said that to Victor Wembanyama at the end of the second quarter. If not, you are not going to reach that GOAT level.
0: Yeah. Word of advice, Victor Wembanyama, stop trying to bully around the Butterscotch brothers. You tried that with Steph Curry in the gold medal game. Yeah. It didn't end well for France.
1: Yeah.
0: You tried that with Jalen Brunson and game four in the fourth quarter and game five in the fourth quarter. It did not end well for you, Mr. Wembanyama.
2: My question for you guys, and David, you can start first. In terms of Wemby, and the term villains have been thrown around over the weekend, do you think this is the start of a villain arc, or is this more just the mass public now? Well, some have seen him but haven't really started really paying attention to him until this playoff run.
0: Mm-hmm.
2: Do you think that's just more in line with what Wemby is as a person and his character on the court, or is this really a villain arc where people are going to start rooting against him?
1: I think people are going to just start rooting against him. I mean, this is the worst team for you to root against, for you to play against if you want to people. Like, people are rooting for him against OKC because of the flopping, but the Knicks team is so beloved, and we saw some of that. We saw that quote-unquote dirty plays.
0: Mm-hmm.
1: We saw that physicality, and people are just only going to root for a guy with a physical advantage over everybody else for so long. Victor Wembanyama is not going to have an underdog story at any point in the rest of his career. OKC was the closest thing. This dude is going to be... I think is going to be a villain, and I think it's going to be good for the league. Like, I think okay. it's going to be good for the league to have a villain that everybody's trying to conquer.
0: Yeah, if he wants to be a villain, he has the temperament to do so. I just wonder how much of that is not going to be good for him. David, I'm with you. It's yeah. great for the league to have somebody you can throw darts at their picture on the wall. But embracing that, like I said, that can be exhausting. And how much of that does Victor Wembanyama really want to take on? And also, by the way, be that next great center to win championships in an organization that David Robinson and Tim Duncan. He's going to do it his way, anti-David Robinson, anti-Tim Duncan. But if you're going to be an anti-guy, an anti-hero, then you better be able to knock off the sheriff, kidnap the saloon girl, and leave town with all the money. If you're yeah. not able to do that, people are going to remember that no matter what kind of game in your name you're bringing to the table. If you're Victor Wembanyama. Graced up by my man David Dennis Jr. in for Harry Douglas. I'm Freddie Coleman. It is Reggae Monday when it comes to Freddie and Harry on ESPN Radio, the ESPN app, SiriusXM Channel 80. And don't forget about us on ESPN Plus. Your thoughts about the Spurs run to the finals that ended in five games versus the Knicks, or the Knicks run getting to the finals and winning their first championship in 53 years? You can weigh in like this.
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1: I'm Ed Benkin. We start with news from the NBA. According to ESPN, Shams Charania, the Bulls are finalizing a deal for Thiago Splitter to take over as the team's head coach. Splitter was the head coach in Portland this past season. Also, according to Shams Charania, Aaron Peterson is making a pre-draft visit with the Wizards, but is not planning to visit any other teams. At the World Cup right now, the second half in Seattle, Egypt leads Belgium 1-0. Meanwhile, a shocker earlier as Spain settled for a scoreless draw with Cape Verde. Later, Saudi Arabia and Uruguay and Iran versus New Zealand. Meanwhile, the U.S. will next play Australia on Friday. ESPN's Jermaine Jones says this will be a tough test.
2: You made a first step into the tournament with an amazing win, an amazing game. But now we know the next game will come. And we saw that how dangerous Australia can be with beating Turkey.
1: That game will take place on Friday. The College World Series on ESPN. They're in the bottom of the sixth. Texas blowing out Alabama in an elimination game 9-2. News from the majors. The Braves are shutting down pitcher Spencer Strider for 4 weeks. He's dealing with inflammation in his right elbow and will seek a specialist.
3: Hey, it's Evan Cohen. Coming up Tuesday, we'll continue to react to the Knicks winning their first title in 53 years. So what's next for New York this offseason? It's on Sportsmanlike, 6 a.m. Eastern, right here on ESPN Radio, ESPN2, and ESPNU.
0: Game on.

0: Freddie and Harry on ESPN Radio, the ESPN app, Sirius XM Channel 80, as well as tune in. And don't forget about us on ESPN Plus. So, yeah, it has not been 48 hours yet, but a lot of conversation still about the New York Knicks taking on San Antonio Spurs in five games. What do you think about Jalen Brunson and the Knicks now? What do you think about Victor Wembanyama now and the San Antonio Spurs? Fill in the blank. The Knicks run was, San Antonio Spurs run to the finals was. All those things you have to consider and make it one and make it good at 888-SAY-ESPN, 888-729-3776. One of our favorites is Miss Allison in Atlanta. Miss Allison, your thoughts on the Knicks taking down the Spurs for their first title since 1973.
1: Good afternoon, gentlemen. I didn't know David Dennis Jr. was bilingual. He's speaking a lot of French over there, talking about we with the Knicks. Anyway, God bless him. Just want to say, to me, the Knicks run during the playoffs was resilience, because they didn't get down even when they were down 2-1 against my Hawks. And I pray one day that I am alive and able to see some kind of a celebration for my Falcons or my Hawks, like what the Knicks did. You know, I've seen two World Series from the Braves. I'm happy about that. But resilience is the thing that I want to talk about. And also want to talk about Mike Brown, because, again, you talk about, and your guest spoke of that, when he talked about how Mike got fired in the middle of the season in Sacramento, even though he was the guy that gave them winning seasons when they hadn't had them in 20 years. But he stuck with it. He said, hey, you know, he figured, look, I can sit at home and get a check. And then the fact that the Knicks said, okay, we're gonna fire Thibodeau and bring Mike Brown in. And he found the secret to unlock that team. No shade to Tibbs, but Mike did something that got that team to understand, let's play together. And again, their leader, their captain, Jalen Brunson, just epitomized leadership to me.
0: One of the things about you said about this, Miss Allison, is there's no way the Knicks would have had this run, in my opinion, if Tom Thibodeau was still their head coach. Mm-hmm. And I'm a Tibbs fan, but that stubbornness to play your guys and stick to things that he learned and not make adjustments until it was too late, that was a big factor why he was no longer the Knicks head coach after last season when they got to the Eastern Conference Finals. I guarantee you, David, the manager looked at it and said, as good of a coach he is, he's going to wear these guys out. And we need somebody that's going to have everybody buy in, but everybody's staying ready, because you don't know when your number's going to be called. And when we need these guys, they won't be just mentally and physically completely, completely worn out. If Tibbs was coaching this team and they were down 2-1 in Atlanta, I don't believe they survived that series against the Atlanta Hawks.
2: First of all, I don't think anybody can call me French after my disdain for Victor Wembanyama, what he did to our Knicks, tried to do to our Knicks during my lifelong 5-day fandom of the Knicks. Like, I can't believe, you know, I could never be French right now. Don't want to go to France anytime soon because of what the Frenchman tried to do to my squad. But beyond that, I agree with you, Freddie, about I was lukewarm on the Mike Brown hire, to be honest. I didn't think that he could do this. I quite honestly, when it got announced, I didn't think he was better than Tibbs. But what I will say is that it's ironic that he won this championship doing exactly the thing that Thibodeau was not going to do, which was whenever he needed to make an adjustment, he did it. No matter how radical it was, he went out there and tried that. Putting Jose Alvarado in pivotal moments in game four of the finals after going away from that dude for so long. When you have Karl Anthony Towns in foul trouble and you're just going to dust off Sohan and let him go out there and play. When you are down 2-1 against the Hawks and you say, we're going to get the ball out of Brunson's hand, we're going to put Karl Anthony Towns at the top of the key and let him be basically the quarterback and find open guys and run the offense. And then when you play Philadelphia and that doesn't work anymore, you go right back to the offense that works. Those things that Mike Brown did, he dialed up a perfect playoffs. This was a perfectly coached playoff from a guy who, when you look at now the totality of his career, he's NBA Forrest Gump. He has been at every moment. pivotal moment of the NBA in the 21st century, pretty much. The man coached LeBron, right, at the very beginning. He coached Kobe for a little bit with that Lakers team that fell apart with Dwight Howard and the injuries, and he was only there for a little bit. He coached, basically, was the coach for Curry and Durant because Steve Kerr has an injury that takes him out. So you basically coast the championship then. You find a way to win in Sacramento. I repeat, you find a way to win in Sacramento, right? And now you have the championship for the Knicks. Oh, and oh, by the way, he was coaching the Spurs when they were winning on that coaching staff. This dude has been everywhere. And I wouldn't be surprised if he put the frozen envelope in there to get the Knicks Patrick Ewing back in the day. Wow. Like, this man is everywhere. At every pivotal moment, Mike Brown is there in the background, in the foreground, doing something. This dude deserves that Hall of Fame, and this is the cap of one of the most fascinating stories in NBA history.
0: Because since Game 3 against the Hawks, the Knicks were like a box of chocolates. You just never knew what you were going to get.
2: I knew I was going to get a championship as soon as I became a fan.
0: Yeah, and well done for 5 days.
2: Five days of my entire life, man. Lifelong 5 days, baby.
0: I'm glad you've been able to hang in that long. One of our other favorites is Miss Kimberly in Miss Maryland. Miss Kimberly in Miss Maryland, 888-729-3776. Your thoughts on the Knicks winning their first title since 1973, beating the Spurs in 5 games. What you got, young lady?
3: Okay, so let me tell you, this still bitter Sixers fan. When the Knicks won, I'm going to tell you, you all are celebrities for real, because the first people I thought about were Shannon, Freddie, Eazy-E, shout out to Eazy-E, and Spike Lee, my Morehouse brother. So I'm so serious. Y'all were the first ones I thought about.
2: Me too.
3: Including Spike Lee. So congratulations. Let me tell you, the Knicks, what I got from them is unshakable confidence thanks to Mike Brown. Like, unshakable. They looked a little, you know, weary, just a little, you know, 29 points down, but really their gameplay just did not stop. Mitch Johnson, first of all, has been awake since Saturday, over 48 hours, because he is still in the front office at the Spurs building getting cussed out by Pop Popovich.
0: Wow.
3: He's getting cussed the hell out. He's getting cussed out right now. That was textbook bad coaching. And when you're up game after game, a coach is a play caller, is a strategist, is a psychologist, all that. And he failed at all of it. So if the Knicks fired Tibbs last year, like, Mitch might be, after he gets finished getting thussed out somewhere around Wednesday or Thursday, he might have to pick up his boxes and keep moving. But if he doesn't, I will say this. I'm looking out for the Spurs, because all of them have a collective point to prove. And if they can get it right in the locker room, if they can get it right, you know, he may need to sit in front of Mike Brown and just listen. Just shut up and listen, Miss Johnson. But if they can all get it right and get it right in the locker room and on the hardwood, they are going to be a force next year. So I'm looking forward to it. But again, congratulations, Spike Lee, my Morehouse brother, Freddie, Shannon, and Eazy-E. I'm so happy for you all.
0: Ms. Kimberly, we really appreciate the kind words. And real quick, David, when it comes to that learning curve, we talked about that with Victor Wembanyama. Mitch Johnson's on that same learning curve as well. What we saw in the finals.
2: Yeah, we talk about players in their first finals and how they can kind of panic, how they could be too big. The spotlight was too big for Mitch Johnson right in this finals, and it's no indictment of him. Again, he didn't expect to be here. He made critical, critical mistakes in the finals. I think that just like we talk about Wemby, just like we talk about Castle and Harper, I think he'll come back and learn from this, because now the pressure is on him. If now next year, if you find him making these same mistakes, then we can have a conversation about his long-term ability to be there. But if not, I mean, but I do think, I mean, he's a good coach. I do think he's a good coach. He was great against OKC. He just got out-coached by Mike Brown, and I think that caused him some issues.
0: Woody in South Carolina, 888-729-3776. Woody, what do you have to say about the Knicks winning their first title since 1973, beating the Spurs in 5 games?
4: First of all, the Knicks victory was cathartic for all the pain and suffering that I have endured for 50 years. I'm 60 years old. I had the Willis Reed signed picture from 1973 when they won the second championship. I have endured and endured and endured, and it was so wonderful to have them finally win a championship. Now, to answer your second question, what was the Spurs championship run like? It was like Freddy Krueger, Nightmare on Elm Street, because it kept happening over and over and over again, and they couldn't figure out where to put the claws.
0: I got a visual right now of Jalen Brunson in the Freddy Krueger mask.
2: Yeah.
0: It's a Nightmare on My Street. I got a complete picture of that right now involving the Spurs losing to the Knicks in five. By the way, when it comes to most tortured fan base in sports, we're going to take the Knicks fan base out of the equation. Their teams, our teams won a championship at 5:45 by an hour from now. David Dennis Jr. ranked his top five most troubled fan bases, most tortured fan bases right now in sports. That comes away in about an hour. He is David Dennis Jr. in for Harry Douglas. I'm Freddie Coleman. It's Reggae Monday when it comes to Freddie and Harry, presented by Progressive Insurance. One of the best events is also one of the more special events that you can't wait to hear about if you haven't heard about it already. Prepare to be inspired and also have a chance to really want to contribute to this. 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

0: It is Reggae Monday, Freddie and Harry with me, Freddie Coleman. David Dennis Jr. in for Harry Douglas on ESPN Radio, the ESPN app, and don't forget about us on ESPN Plus. One of our favorite events is the Special Olympics. And the Special Olympics USA Games are going to take place in Minneapolis starting in 5 days from June 20th through June 26th. An absolute pleasure bringing Dr. Tim Shriver, who is the chairman of the board of directors for Special Olympics. Hit him on the show, on the special, hit him on the social, excuse me, at Tim Shriver. Tim, I'm going to start right there. Minnesota's about to host one of the biggest humanitarian and sporting events in the United States. What makes these games so special going beyond the competition, Tim?
1: I mean, it's, first of all, it's the most exciting event in the world. The Special Olympics USA Games, every state represented, thousands and thousands of athletes across all these sports. You know, we're talking about the Knicks. I know you're wearing your Knicks stuff. I'm a Celtics fan, so I can handle it. But, you know, Jalen Brunson would be proud to be in the audience at the opening ceremonies or at the basketball venue at the Special Olympics USA Games. Mizrowski, I mean, he's a good pitcher. I'm just saying to him, you know, I'm, again, a Red Sox fan, so it's tough for me to listen to all these guys because we're not having the best of times right now. But here's the thing. The greatest athletes in the world see in the athletes of Special Olympics the best in sports. They see people who persevere. What is our country looking for right now? People who try no matter what. What is our country looking for right now? People who don't let limitations stop them. People who bridge gaps, you know, who don't let the judgment of others predetermine where they land. That's our athletes. You know, that's the killer instinct that makes our athletes at this moment not only the best in sports, but I think it's really important for the country. I hope people will tune in. You know, so much stuff on television, not ESPN, but, you know, gets us down. This, you know, watch the highlight show, watch the opening ceremonies, bring your kids, call your friends, call Uncle George, who you haven't talked to in like 6 months because of something went wrong. Tell him watch it with you, you know, and we'll talk afterwards. It'll be a tonic for the soul.
2: Tim, over the course of the week and all the events and all things, what is the thing you look forward to the most, whether it's on the field or off, or just what is the part of it that you just are so excited for leading into it?
1: It's all that, you know. The opening ceremonies are amazing. You know, the opening ceremonies, like we have the World Cup, which is so exciting, but the opening ceremonies in the Special Olympics movement is such a moment of strength. And you know, you can't believe what you're seeing. You know, this one, a cop told me a couple years ago after he was outside the arena and he let all the athletes crossing the street to go in the tunnel, you know. And he said, you know, I just saw the whole world pass by my eyes. And he said, the world was beautiful. Mm. So the opening ceremonies are fantastic, but I'm looking forward to seeing Dana Schultz, who's been on the air for ESPN, and Dustin Plunkett, who's competing in these games, who's also been on the air. You know, people are like, wait a minute. What do you mean a Special Olympics athlete has been on the air reporting as an ESPN reporter? Shock, you know, shock and awe, right? It's so exciting to see the new energy that's going to come. We have, you know, flag football, which is a booming sport, you know, so exciting to watch our athletes compete in that sport. So, you know, it's hard to pick, but maybe I'll mention one other thing. You know, we also have events for athletes with the most significant challenges.
0: Right.
1: Athletes who might not be verbal, might not use words, might not be able to control their movements, might not be able to walk, you know, just get pushed in a wheelchair. And people might say, well, they're in Special Olympics, yes. Hmm. You know, sometimes their events are so small and the heroism and the bravery required so enormous. To see some of our athletes in those motor activities events, you know, lift a ball and throw it with all the energy God gave them. I mean, you just go back, you know, oh my God, what a species we are. What a, you know, what the power of sport. Are you kidding me? I mean, I know the Knicks did well. I know people are going to be talking about it for a long time. I get it. But really, the sport, the level of bravery, you know, part of the Special Olympics oath is let me win. But if I cannot win, let me be brave in the attempt. To see these power lifters with them, you know, it just gets me fired up.
0: By the way, the 2026 Special Olympics USA Games will run June 20 through the 26th. Live coverage on ESPN Plus, Disney Plus, ABC, and the ESPN app. They'll feature the opening ceremony, multiple sports, and preview review specials. And a big part of that is because of the efforts of people like Dr. Tim Shriver, chairman of the board of directors for Special Olympics. Tim, I could talk to you all day. We got to do it again when your Knicks and Celtics meet in the Eastern Conference Finals next year. So take care, be well, and thanks so much for everything, my man.
1: No, but I mean, you gotta take that Knicks stuff off for next weekend when we open. You got, if you're on the air next week, I want to see you in a Special Olympics jersey, my
0: friend. You got it, too.
1: Get that orange and blue and all that. That's old news, man.
0: We will definitely do that to make sure we take care of the Special Olympics. But Jalen Brunson, now a face of the NBA. That's next on Freddie and Harry.
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18: I'm Ed Bank, and the offseason is now underway in the NBA, and one team has apparently found its new head coach, according to ESPN Shams Charania. Bulls are finalizing a deal for Tiago Splitter to take over after he coached in Portland last season. Also, according to Shams Charania, Darren Peterson is making a pre-draft visit with the Wizards, but is not planning to visit any other teams. Meanwhile, the Knicks are still basking in the team's first championship in 53 years. Earlier today on Good Morning America on ABC, Carl Anthony Towns had high praise for Coach Mike Brown.
19: His ability to adjust our team offensively and defensively to bring out the best of us speaks volumes to him as a coach, working on the fly and also just hearing his players out.
18: The Knicks will get a championship parade in New York on Thursday at the World Cup. Late in the second half, Egypt and Belgium are tied at one. A shocker earlier, Spain settles for a scoreless draw with Cape Verde. Coming up later, it's Saudi Arabia and Uruguay. They'll get away in about an hour. Coming up later tonight, it's Iran versus New Zealand. In baseball, the Braves are shutting down pitcher Spencer Strider for 4 weeks. He's dealing with inflammation in his right elbow.
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0: They did it.
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0: The Knicks.
21: This is Freddie and Harry.
0: When they won that series in 5 against the Spurs, I knew it would bring the city together. It would bring Knicks fans together. But I could not have imagined in a million years so many people finding a way to be around each other, David. I knew it would mean everything. I don't think I count on that kind of everything, what I've seen since Saturday night.
2: Freddie, it's bringing a tear to my eye to have this. Because as somebody who's been a lifelong Knicks fan since Game 4... this is everything to me, man. This is everything to me. From the moment I was in that building in Game 4 and I watched them come back, I've been waiting my whole life since Game 4 for this moment. This is just something that just my heart is just so full right now.
0: Oh my God.
2: Seeing my people in New York City I've never lived in that I've fallen in love with. From when I was the wee age of 40 a couple days ago.
0: You were so wrong.
2: And just loving this team all this time, seeing them get to the promised land, Freddie, I'm with you. Shannon, this is for us.
21: This is Freddie and Harry.

0: Dennis Jr. in for Harry Douglas. I'm Freddie Coleman. You put us together. You're the best show on your radio. It's called Freddie and Harry, and we are here. Presented by Progressive Insurance on the ESPN app, Sirius XM Channel 80, as well as tune in. 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Because if you are doing that on ESPN Plus, and if you don't have ESPN Plus, do yourself a favor, because we're simulcast each and every day. David Dennis Jr., the long-suffering five-day New York Knicks fan that he has been since Game 4 of the NBA Finals Series, literally has, is that a towel or a banner that says New York Knicks, Madison Square Garden, NBA Finals Game 3? Is that a towel or a banner that you're waving
1: now? This is a family heirloom passed down from somebody at Madison Square Garden about a week ago that's been in my family for generations of days. And it's been something that I'm finally able to pull out here and have here that's gonna pass down to my kids and my kids' kids, who have all been part of this family legacy of Knicks fandom since Game 4. It's just one of those things that I want to cherish with me because this from Game 3. This is actually predates my Knicks fandom, so this has been around in my family for a long, long time. Before Game 4, so this is ancient history for the Knicks, and now just something that I remember my lifelong Knicks fandom for the last since Game 4. It's just something I want to share with you guys.
2: It's only fitting that it's the one game they didn't win. So it's
0: that long struggle,
2: David Dennis Jr.
1: It's to show what we've overcome. Fred, you know what this has been like all the time being a Knicks fan for all this time, and the downs, the sad times, the times we didn't think we were going to make it. When we had our doubts, when we worried, will we ever win a championship? I was there. Game 4, I was there. Will we ever do this? We're down 29 points. To me, that was the low point of my time as a Knicks fan, when we were down 29 points.
0: Uh-huh.
1: And to see us overcome that together, Freddie, Shannon, to see us all come together from that is just something that'll stay with me for the rest of my life.
0: I'm glad you were able to hang in there, because I'm sure during moments of the third quarter or the second quarter of Game 4, you probably think we should fire Mike Brown. We should trade Karl Anthony Towns. We need better players around Jalen Brunson. This team has clearly gotten to the nth of the top of their powers, and we need to have a new direction. So it's wonderful that your PTSD was able to be there, and that you somehow, some way, were able to overcome that within a 30-minute span.
1: Yeah, I'm not going to lie. I'm not proud of it. I consider not being a Knicks fan at all at that moment. But thanks to my what the Knicks did and me persevering, we were able to bounce back, Freddie.
2: I think I heard he said that we need to trade for Giannis at halftime of Game 4.
1: I think I was considering the halftime trade, but it was a low moment. It was my low moment as a fan, but now we made it back.
0: It was a little birdie that told us that it was a big old hawk. Need to get rid of all these other people not helping out Jalen Brunson. But Jalen Brunson did something by being the NBA Finals MVP that only happened two times prior. A second round pick being named the Finals MVP. The first one to do it, Willis Reed back in 1970 for the New York Knicks. Then after that, Nikola Jokic for the Denver Nuggets. And then Jalen Brunson of the New York Knicks.
3: It hasn't sunk in, but I honestly don't know right now. I don't know. I'm just thankful that this opportunity presented itself and we were able to get it done.
0: If it hasn't really sunk in for us, hearing Jalen Brunson since Saturday night, David, I don't know if it's really sunk in for him what he and the New York Knicks were able to do. No matter what kind of naysayers were out there, no matter what kind of a lack of confidence was involved with this basketball team, they never wavered in their belief. They believed they were going to find a way to get it done with a new head coach and a new system and everything like that. But even since then, no matter where he's been, it's been Good Morning America, post-game with Lisa Salters and ABC, press conferences in between, sitting down Malika Andrews of ESPN. There's no doubt right now, because of what he was able to do, he's no longer knocking on the door of, I need to be in that room, or I should be in that room, regard being an NBA face. He is now in that room with Steph Curry and Shai Gilgeous-Alexander and even Victor Wembanyama, seemingly, David, who got there based on the Spurs run before Jalen Brunson literally and figuratively got there with the Knicks winning a championship.
1: Yeah, I would go even further and say, I know we've been talking about who the face is. Is it Victor Wembanyama? Is it LeBron and Steph still? Is it SGA? Who it is? Can the Knicks be the face of the NBA? Like, can a whole team be the face of the NBA? Because the thing about the Knicks is every player pretty much had a moment in the finals, like, or even in the playoff run. Like, we forget, there was a moment where Landry Shamet looked like the greatest shooter of all time. Like, this dude was on an all-time heater in there. Jose Alvarado was at the Puerto Rican Day Parade yesterday.
0: Yes, he was.
1: Like, he was the mayor of New York City. Like, there are so many different guys who've had signature moments. OG had the shot of maybe the greatest shot in Madison Square Garden history. Like, these are all, there's a reason why Good Morning America, like you said, has the whole Knicks starting lineup. Why they're going to be on Fallon tonight,
0: yep,
1: with my good friends of Wu-Tang Clan. And they're going to be, the whole team is going to be out there. It feels like the whole New York Knicks team is now the face of the NBA more so than one player.
0: It's a fair point, because the one that, if that's going to be the case based on what you just said, it's because you have a very selfless superstar involving, yep, Jalen Brunson. We're starting to see him in more commercials. The one that they have for the phone company with him, Karl Anthony Towns, John Starks, Jose Alvarado, Patrick Ewing, where they're on a hiking trip. They don't have any cell service. They call Patrick Ewing. He goes, Alvarado's here. He goes, I brought dip, homemade. Those are the kind of likable figures that are going to resonate, and especially doing it for the New York Knicks and doing it that way. If he does want it, meaning Jalen Brunson being one of those faces of the NBA, or having his Knicks team, to your point, being a faces of the NBA, it's going to happen his way, doing it his way, on his terms, because so far, so good, that's been able to work for the Knicks in the basketball court ever since he got there.
1: Yeah, I mean, to our point earlier, the dude, they're just so likable. Jalen Brunson's just a mild-mannered dude who just goes out there, soft-spoken, and dominates. But also the thing is, the dude is hilarious. He is a hilarious dude.
0: Funny,
1: like, he's sneaky. He's a funny guy. He has a good, their press conferences have been really funny. Karl Anthony Towns is a hilarious dude, whether it's intentional or not. And then they have the celebrities who love them, right?
0: Right.
1: Ben Stiller loves them. Jay-Z is at the games. There are just the celebrities who are all part of this. Spike is part of this. It just feels like the center of the NBA is in New York City again. And that, to me, is kind of more, that can hold us over until, right, we get to that face of the league. Like, until there's one person who lords everybody. Because part of the thing is, for Jordan, part of him lording over the league was being in Madison Square Garden and having those games.
0: Sure.
1: Like, part of it was him against the Knicks is what propelled Jordan, or help propel Jordan to that superstar level. And so I think that right now, if I had to call somebody the face of the league, I would just say everybody who plays basketball in a Knicks jersey right now.
0: By the way, he's David Dennis Jr. and Fabry Douglas. I'm Freddie Coleman. It's Reggae Monday, Freddie and Harry, and ESPN Radio, the ESPN app, and ESPN Plus. It's utterly, utterly amazing that you could look at somebody playing for a New York City franchise and say they have an underdog mentality.
1: Yeah.
0: You say that about the Mets. That's because the Mets, and I'm a Mets fan, they've had the sad sack mentality for a long time. When the Mets actually win, it's like we feel like we could throw a parade. Mm. Well, they didn't win the World Series. It doesn't matter. The fact that it's somewhat relevant, even for a year or two, that just makes everybody as a Mets fan.

0: relevant even for a year or two, that just makes everybody's a Mets fan because we know it's a Yankee town.
1: Yeah.
0: If you are a New York Islanders fan when it comes to hockey, it's always going to be a Rangers city. Even though the Islanders have one of the great runs in history of sports that nobody talks about enough, winning four Stanley Cups in a row from 1980 through 1983. That is something to be talked about more because the Rangers did it. There have been at least 35 movies since then. If the Rangers had done that. The Rangers won one championship that overrode everything the Islanders did in the early 80s when they broke that 1940 curse. This Knicks team has a chance in terms of national attention going beyond New York where people look at them and say, yeah, I may not like the city of New York. I may not like their fans, but there's something likable about a Jalen Brunson or the personality of Josh Hart. Carl Anthony Towns and his story. OG Anunoby being that quiet assassin. Even Mikal Bridges of the New York Knicks. When they on Good Morning America, he was asked a question. He and the Nova Knicks, meaning he, Jalen Brunson, Josh Hart, won championships in college. Did he even imagine that would happen in the NBA?
2: No, not really. It's just crazy how we all, you know, being on the same team again. It's crazy, you know, even talking about this now, being here today. We're very grateful, you know, to win a championship in college. But to be on the same team and, you know, win a championship for the city, being together is just, it's an amazing feeling.
0: In these modern times where people celebrate your lording over people or being arrogant or not being respectful to your opponent, even when you win, even in these modern times where that has been celebrated, that's going to get more celebrated because the word that he used was grateful. And he was not the only one that used that word in terms of not just grateful being together, but being together here, doing it that way, being very unselfish and very selfless in achieving that common goal.
3: Yeah, I'm with you on that. Can I just say one thing about the I want to say one thing about these fans. So
0: Go ahead.
3: We got to let the Becky Hammon thing go.
0: They're not going to let that go. I'm with you, but they're not going to let that go.
3: I mean, I know you're not, but I mean, it was a take. And it was a take that was based on, like, you can't hold it against somebody for saying that something that generally, like, pretty much has never happened isn't going to happen. Like, that's it. Like, there's no way. I mean, we had never seen it really, right? And it was, people mentioned Steph was. He's a giant compared to Jalen Brunson.
0: And he's 6'3".
3: Right, he's like 6'3". Like, this is a whole different world. Like, it to me, it's just baffling where, you know, if I were to say, hey, man, like, a tiger can't fly, and then all of a sudden a tiger grows wings, starts flying, you're looking at me, you're telling me I said something wrong? Like, I mean, I get it. She said something. It was incorrect. Mm-hmm. We deliver takes all the time. Right, Freddie, you do 20 hours of radio a week. You say things you've probably been wrong a bunch of times. I know I've been wrong a bunch of times, except for my fandom of the Knicks. I was always right from day one, game four.
0: Oh, really?
3: And so, they were, like, you know, she said something wrong. Come on. Like, yeah. She cannot be the poster child of this. You don't need to put her on a float at the parade. You don't need to be harassing this. Like, she said it. It was incorrect, but it was based on all the precedent. It was based on true history, and it was based on, like, her knowledge of the game, which is more than we will ever know. Like, please let it go. Give it a rest.
0: Yeah, to that point, Becky Hammon's forgot more about basketball. Most people keeping receipts on something she said
3: right
0: way back when nobody saw this coming to this level involving Jalen Brunson. Keith in Sweet Home, Chicago, at 888-SAY-ESPN, 888-729-3776. Keith, what do you have to say about the Knicks beating the Spurs to win their first championship since 1973?
4: Well, Freddie, first of all, congratulations.
0: Thank you, bro.
4: Second of all, I was wrong. I picked the Spurs. I was dead wrong. Third of all, I meant to introduce you to these guys Friday, but I'm going to take a minute right now and introduce you to somebody you need to know. And allow me the great pleasure to introduce you to my first place Chicago White Sox.
3: There you go.
0: Hey, the White Sox have won 20 out of their last 24 home games. They haven't had a stretch like that in God knows how long. So I like the fact that Keith gave me an apology, David, and then said, by the way, my White Sox are in first place in AL Central. Good representation, Keith.
3: There you go.
0: For the Southsiders. I'm not mad at that.
3: There you go. We accept your apology, by the way.
0: Yes, we do. Brooklyn in Georgia. Knicks win their first world championship since 1970.

0: 3, beating the Spurs. Brooklyn, what say you?
1: Man, I am so grateful. Like I was telling Shannon, I called twice and ran my mouth and didn't let y'all say nothing. God bless the Knicks, man. God bless the Knicks, man. I grew up with them. I used to sell the Post paper across the street from City Hall in Manhattan just to go to see the Knicks for $6 to get in.
0: Wow.
1: Yes, sir. Wow. Yes, sir. So, yeah, I'm a Knicks fan for life, man.
2: Hey, Brooke, let me ask you, at the closing minutes there, after Wimby shot and he missed, OG gets the rebound again, what was going through your mind when that happened?
1: Man, I was in shock. I was sitting on the bed. I just came from work, and one of my coworkers was like, yo, man, they losing. I said, yeah, they was losing the last game, and I drove home. It took me 15 minutes. It was like 91 to 60-something. I get home, it's 91 to 80-something. I'm like, what the hell is going on? I go to Walmart, go to the store, come back. The game is still on in overtime. I'm like, what? So I couldn't believe it, man, but we were blessed. New Yorkers and fans, we was blessed. When Wimby missed them two shots and OG did what he did, man, God is good all the time.
0: Divine intervention. Well, they said the new thing is you can't spell God without OG.
3: There you go.
0: When he had that tip in game 4 to save the day and also put the Knicks up 3-1.
3: I want to know if he cried. I know it felt like he cried.
0: It's funny, like Dave, it's funny you mentioned it. Shannon and I were talking about this. I thought for sure when that happened, I was going to be reduced to a rubble of tears. I had planned on it in my mind that the Knicks closed that out in game 5 or game 6 or game 7. After waiting this long, not having seen a world championship for the New York Knicks since I was 7 years of age back in May of 1973, David, I thought for sure I was going to be a puddle involving that. I guess I was so thrilled for this team that's gotten close to my heart. There was no way I was going to let the tears flow. I was surprised by that, to be flat out honest with you.
3: I thought I was going to cry too, but I held it together for any.
0: I'm glad you were able to hold it.
3: I'm with you. We're on the same page here.
0: After all the trauma you had gone through in the five day period, especially that third quarter game 4, I'm glad you held it together.
3: Man, pulled it together, man. us Knicks fans don't fold, though. We don't fold.
0: Lord have mercy. He's David Dennis Jr. for Harry Douglas and Freddie Coleman. It is Reggae Monday. 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
4: This is 3 Up, 3 Down.
0: So it's all about what was the best things or the worst things about your sports weekend. Each and every week we flip it back and forth. Today I'm Mr. Happy. David is Mr. Sad when it comes to 3 Up, 3 Down. So let's get with it.
4: Number one.
0: Mine is very simple. Game 5, Jalen Brunson. 45 points. Took over San Antonio. Made them take a step back. They knew that they were gunning for him. He said, bring it on. I got something for you. That's all you need to know. NBA Finals MVP, David, 45 points in a closeout game. One of the great closeout game performances we've seen from anybody in the history of the NBA.
3: Yeah, I'm with you. Incredible. Carried that team in that game 5. Figured out the Spurs defense. For me, my down, I'm going to go De'Aaron Fox, maybe having the worst finals performance of all time from a good player. Oof. I mean, I've never seen a guy that, I mean, he had probably 5 series-altering bad plays in there. 3 of them came in game 4. Just things that didn't make any sense. Just an absolute disaster from De'Aaron Fox. And I hope on a human level that he's able to have some sort of retribution at some point in his career.
4: Number 2.
0: I go to the Carolina Hurricanes. Down 2-1 in the series. And then they dominated the Vegas Golden Knights. Winning their first Stanley Cup since 2006. Rod Brindamore winning one as a player back then. Winning one as a coach now. But the one guy he was really happy for was one of the longest serving players of the Carolina Hurricanes. Jordan Staal. 17 years in between winning Stanley Cups, 2009 in Pittsburgh, and then 2026 with the Canes.
7: It's an unbelievable ending to a great story, right? Like, you know, I've talked about him enough. I mean, I'm just, I'm so proud of him. I'm proud that he was able to do that in front of the whole hockey world. And everyone got to see now what I've known forever, what kind of player he is, but a leader. You know, we're not hosting that without him. It's just not even close. But I'm glad for him, because I've seen this guy grind it out for 14 years and never waver. Doesn't always work out, as we know, but it's nice to see the good guys get one, you know?
0: And like Jalen Brunson, thanked everybody else but himself.
3: Mm-hmm.
0: Thanked his teammates, thanked his coaches, thanked his family, everybody but Jordan Stahl. Well done, Jordan Stahl. Well done.
3: I'm going to go for my down. A trophy celebrations. Why do owners got to speak first? Why does James Dolan even have to talk at all? Like, you're all celebrating, and the first person who gets to speak is somebody who just signs the checks. Who was not? What did? I don't know if you were. I mean, we were watching the game close, Freddie.
0: Uh-huh.
3: What was James Dolan's stat line?
0: I don't think he scored a point.
3: 0-0-0-0
0: Completely.
3: Right, and he's the first person to get the same. They did the same thing as Stanley Cup. Like you, I don't want to hear owners talking at all, and you certainly don't want to hear them being the first person that gets to speak when they hand the trophy over.
4: Number three,
0: the World Cup since Thursday. No matter who you're a fan of, we've seen some terrific, terrific games. It got started Thursday. Mexico won 2-0 with South Africa. That game's a lot closer than that. South Korea beating Czechia 2-1. That game went down to the final whistle. 1-1 tie between Canada, Bosnia, Herzegovina on Friday. United States scoring the most goals ever in a World Cup game, beating Paraguay 4-1. Saturday was like completely out of mind Saturday. Qatar, Switzerland, 1-1 tie. Brazil, Morocco, 1-1 tie. Scotland beating Haiti, 1-0. Sunday, you had 2-2 Netherlands and Japan. Japan scoring in the 90th minute. I was talking to my son-in-law, Oscar. He says, I don't know if I'll be able to go to work after this. I said, neither can I. And I don't work till 3 o'clock in the afternoon. You got to wake up 5 o'clock in the morning to go to work. The World Cup has been unbelievably good, and it has just getting started with the biggest event in the world going on right now. Well, David Dennis Jr., I think he has a third down involving Tunisia firing their coach. Wow. One World Cup game. Tunisia loses 5-1, and that was it. They fired their coach. Life comes at you fast involving the World Cup. And this World Cup update is brought to you by Gusto. 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We turn our attention right back to the NBA with the NBA champion New York Knicks beating the San Antonio Spurs in 5 games. Well, an NBA champion will tell us what went right for the Knicks and what went completely wrong for those Spurs. This is Freddie and Harry, Reggae Monday on ESPN Radio, the ESPN app. And don't forget about us on ESPN Plus.
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0: I'm Ed Mankin. The offseason continues in the NBA now that the Knicks have taken the title. One team has apparently ended its coaching search. According to ESPN, Shams Charani, the Bulls are finalizing a deal for Diago Splitter to take over as the head coach. This after he coached in Portland last season. Also, according to Shams Charani, Darren Peterson is making a pre-draft visit with the Wizards, but will not visit any other teams. Meanwhile, the Knicks are still savoring their NBA championship. Victor Wembanyama received criticism for not shaking hands with the Knicks after Game 5, but ESPN's Chris Canty defended the big man.
1: I have a hard time crushing him for not showing more sportsmanship to the Knicks after he lost. It's chaos when the team wins a championship on the court.
0: New York will hold a parade for the Knicks on Thursday. At the World Cup, a shocker, Spain settled for a scoreless draw with Cape Verde. Meanwhile, Egypt and Belgium played to a 1-1 draw. Coming up at the top of the hour, Saudi Arabia and Uruguay. Later tonight, Iran takes on New Zealand in Southern California. At the College Baseball World Series, Texas defeats Alabama 14-2 in an elimination game. Later on ESPN, Georgia will take on Oklahoma tonight.
2: Hey, it's Evan Cohen. Coming up Tuesday, we'll continue to react to the Knicks winning their first title in 53 years. So what's next for New York this offseason? It's on Sportsmanlike, 6 a.m. Eastern, right here on ESPN Radio, ESPN2, and ESPNU.
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0: on ESPN Plus. We're going to ask an NBA champion what really went right for the Knicks winning their first championship since 1973, and what went wrong for the San Antonio Spurs denying the Knicks, or trying to deny the Knicks, that championship choice. We're going to do that in a couple of minutes, but plenty of you still want to weigh in what you think happened involving the Knicks winning their first championship since 1973, beating the Spurs in five games, and Freddie Harry calling the line at 888-SAY-ESPN, 888-729-3776. One of our favorites is David in OHIO. David, Knicks take care of the Spurs in five games to win their first championship in 1973. Hit it.
1: Hey, what's up, Freddie? Yeah, congratulations to you and Santa Penn on your New York Knickerbockers winning the championship, man. And I looked it up. I looked it up the last time they won the championship. The number one movie in America was The Exorcist. And I guess you could say the Knicks got the Exorcist of the championship drought out of their system after they beat the San Antonio Spurs. I was so happy to see them win for you. I stayed up all night and watched them. Trophy presentation, that was great. So, thank you.
0: I cannot tell you, David, how many times since the Knicks won that championship that I've just been scrolling social media and just looking at so many different things and different clips and different congratulations and everything like that. It's one of those things you say to yourself, you don't want it to end, you know it's going to. But as far as I'm concerned, it's been never ending, and I've never been bored or been dissatisfied by what I've seen by so many people having those kind of congratulations for the Knicks on social media.
2: Yeah, you know, we're all familiar with doom scrolling. I don't know what the opposite of doom scrolling was, but on my flight from New York to Atlanta after four, I just stayed on my phone. Didn't even watch anything on the plane, just scrolling, watching everybody celebrate, watching everybody just couldn't in disbelief of what happened. And that's just what it is. It's just, like, there's all these parties, everybody's, the crowd is going, like, it's just an infectious feeling of just watching people enjoy themselves.
0: Sam, in the state known for lovers, that is Virginia. Sam, the Knicks win their first championship since 1973. Sudden Sam, what say you?
3: Freddie, congratulations, man. I just wanted to share a small story. So there's actually a pretty good contingent of Knicks fans down here in Virginia, my wife and I being some of those. So in seventh grade, my wife actually got to dance for the Knicks halftime show. So I want to shout out to her. She's very beautiful, way out of my league. And we were thrilled to watch the Knicks win. And just, you know, watching that comeback was something that I'm never going to forget. So we've got some lifelong Knicks fans in our houses, and we're raising our kids to be Knicks fans. So we're just ecstatic. And, you know, congratulations to you again, Freddie. It sure was something I'm never going to forget.
0: Sam, real quick. We're one, because we're grown men here. How did you get the good fortune to land a Knicks City dancer?
3: Well, so she actually went with her middle school dance team. So she was one of the younger ones on her dance team. But okay. They danced at a game where they played the Timberwolves. Okay. And my wife said that it was one of the most amazing experiences that she's ever had in her life. And a lot of the girls on her team would tell you the same thing, and I think it made lifelong Knicks fans out of all of them. So when she and I got married, neither one of us really had, you know, a rooting interest in the NBA, but she told me about that, and I said, well, I think we should be Knicks fans. So ever since then, we've just poured into the Knicks, and last year was heartbreaking, but this year, man, it was amazing.
0: Yeah, fantastic. Sam in Virginia, well done by you and the missus, number one. Number two, a lot of people having those kind of conversations about Knicks winning their first championship in 1973 and what it means to them. Let's bring in somebody who knows a little something about winning a championship. That is Danny Green, NBA champion, now ESPN NBA analyst. Hit him on the socials at DGreen_14. Joining us on Freddie and Harry with David Dinders Jr. and Harry Douglas. I'm Freddie Coleman on ESPN Radio and ESPN Plus. Danny, the simple question is, what went right for the New York Knicks? What is your answer?
4: I mean, everything, right? I mean, not so much in the finals, but before that, everything just started aligning for them. And something switched in that Atlanta series, and from then, they just started balling out. Like, defensively, they started playing. Offensively, became a juggernaut. Landry Shamet came alive at the right time. Deuce McBride had moments. Jose Alvarado, like, they had, and Mikal Bridges, like, obviously their starters are who they are, but those other guys started to come alive. When your role players become that confident or play that well, you have a really good shot at winning a title, let alone instead of clicking offensively with all those starters. Mikal Bridges was shooting like 80% from the field at one point from two or dunks and layups. Of course, Jalen Brunson cat was being the point center. So, you know, Mike Brown looking like a genius. So everything went right for them. And, you know, they got the matchup that I think was favorable for them out of the two. I think throughout the season, they matched up better with the Spurs than they did the Oklahoma City Thunder, even though Oklahoma City was not fully healthy. So, yeah, everything went right for them, and this was their year.
2: Danny, we're watching now the Knicks. They're back home. They're doing Good Morning America. They're partying. They're having a good time. And probably, you know, maybe a little too much going on live. Mikal Bridges might want to turn it down a little bit. But you've obviously won multiple championships, different places. What is sort of your most memorable post-championship sort of moment, celebration that you can recall, that you can repeat on the radio?
4: Probably the parade in Toronto. That was one for the ages. Also, I mentioned the fact that I think it's better to win. I've been lucky enough to win more than one in different places. So I won at home, one in a bubble, which is not great. I won at home for one of them and one on the road. So I think the one on the road, it forced us to be together as a group and celebrate together. But at home, when we won in San Antonio, everybody kind of does their pictures and then everybody disperses and goes with their family or friends and parties elsewhere. When you went on the road, like we did in Toronto, they set aside a whole place for us and our families to like have a party situation and be safe and comfortable and be together with our team and kind of just, you know, just flash back and kind of, I guess, think about the times, the memories, all the things, the ups and downs. So it was great to have that celebration, but also said that the parade was probably the best one, honestly. Like, it was a parade that's supposed to be an hour and a half. It ended up being like 5 hours. So, yeah, it was one for the ages.
0: Yeah, three-time NBA champion, now ESPN NBA analyst Danny Green joining us on Freddie and Harry on ESPN Radio, the ESPN app, and ESPN Plus. Part of that Toronto team, you're on the same team with OG Anunoby, who, like you now, is a multi-NBA champion with Toronto and now the New York Knicks. What was it about his game that really was able to be stepped up to the forefront and be that terrific player as a two-way player that we really started to see from Game 3 on against the Atlanta Hawks leading into the NBA Finals?
4: That's exactly it. And him being a two-way player, right, being able to defend. And offensively, they had so many weapons, so it's hard to focus and key on all of them. And for him, it's like him and Mikal Bridges, like you pick your poison. You're the guard, Cat. You're the guard, Jalen Brunson. But now it's like how many defenders do you have left to be able to guard him and Mikal Bridges, right? So the fact that he's been around it, he's been in the league for some time now. He's made himself into one of the best two-way players in this game, knocking down threes. But he's super strong and athletic, which is, you see in plays where it's like, even Wemby, like, try to contain him. He's able to get to the rim and also dunk the ball, and use his body and be smart over Wemby. This is like, crazy athletic. So you have that athleticism that you can't teach and the mind and body of work of, you know, knocking down threes and playing defense and then smart enough IQ to be able to know how to use your body and, you know, when and where your spots are. And it makes you into OG Anunoby, and he's always been the right place at the right time. And I saw that not only in this playoff series, but it's shown in many ways throughout the season and even in that cup in-season tournament, you know, cup final. And I was like, oh, gee, really hurt them. He had like 28-9 in that game. And I'm like, they don't have an answer for him. So, you know, every team now is going to go back to the drawing board and see how they can match up, even though the Knicks aren't the favorite, which is disrespectful, to beat the, you know, New York Knicks. We need some big men to guard Cat. We need some guards to be able to guard those wings. So, yeah, they're going to come, you know, to the drawing board and figure out what pieces of movements they need to make so they have no weaknesses against a team like that.
2: Hey, on that San Antonio side, when the season starts, when you're looking at game one in October, what's the thing you want to look at from the Spurs improvement-wise that lets you know that they're ready to get back to that finals and make an actual championship run?
4: I mean, I think they showed more than enough in the regular season for me. It's about the postseason. You never know what that's going to look like, who's going to show up. You know, Julian had a great series. He had great moments. You know, Vassell had great moments. Keldon, he had some moments, but, you know, I was trying to see where he's going to look like. You know, 60 man a year, he didn't show as much as that throughout the postseason. So it was tough for him. It was tough for Fox. Like, those guys, it just might be just the moment, right, that they might have had a great postseason. And them going through that would help them mentally understand what it takes, and they might be better back next year, you know, next postseason. Dylan Harper is growing a lot. Castle, same. Growing a lot, but also had moments and flashes of greatness, but moments of weakness and things that he can get better at. So, and Wemby, you know, he's taking upon himself to be better and be great. He's like, you know, I got to wait 100 days to get back here, but you got to believe, like, I'm going to be back here. So seeing all those guys take on that mindset and that empower that embrace their star, their leader's intention or their approach to the summer, it's going to be a grueling summer. It's going to be a grueling season till you get back there and finally get it done. But it's well worth it. And, you know, there might be a piece or two they could add, but if they just take on that mindset, I think they'll be okay. They have a really good foundation, and, you know, they had a really good season. They overachieved, or I guess overexceeded most people's expectation this year.
0: 20 seconds left. What piece do you believe they need to add first?
4: I mean, you know, we talked on the show today. We talked with Bobby Marks. He said a stretch four, like a Rui Hachimura. I know he might be free agent. There's some guys you might have to trade for, which I don't think I would do. I'm looking at a big, like Robert Williams from Portland. You know, Cornette, I love him to death. He's great, but they didn't have confidence in playing him in certain series or certain instances. He made a big black on OKC. I think he could have did more opportunity, but you get a guy like Robert Williams who also can protect the rim. You have more depth at the big man position. You have a lot of wing depth now with all those three guards and guys behind him. Now you need more depth at that big man position because you have a Plumlee, Olynyk, and Biyombo, the guys that are bigs, but you're not really using or playing them. So if you're going to do anything, you might get somebody that's you know more playable with Robert Williams.
0: Hey, Danny, always appreciate the time. Great, great stuff all season long. Can't wait to talk to you after the summer is over. Take care. Be well. Talk to you soon. And thanks for joining us on Freddie and Harry.
4: Appreciate you guys, man. Enjoy the summer, man.
0: You
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0: too.
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0: He is fantastic. 3-time NBA champion Danny Green, ESPN NBA analyst. A great following on socials at DGreen_14. Joining us on Freddie and Harry. David Dennis Jr. in for Harry Douglas. I'm Freddie Coleman on this Reggae Monday presented by Progressive Insurance. So now that the Knicks are no longer a tortured fan base, who are the most tortured fan bases in sports, according to David Dennis Jr.?
5: I'm hurt, dog. 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
20: It's Evan Cohen. Coming up Tuesday, we'll continue to react to the Knicks winning their first title in 53 years. So what's next for New York this offseason? 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

0: with Dennis Jr. and Harry Douglas. I'm Freddie Coleman. It is Reggae Monday. Freddie and Harry, thank you very much on ESPN Radio, the ESPN app, SiriusXM Channel 8, and don't forget about us on ESPN Plus. Now the Knicks fan base is no longer tortured. What other fan bases?
1: We made it.
0: Yes, they did make it. What other fan bases are like this?
2: We're ranking everything.
3: You rank us?
2: What's better? Who's better?
4: Rank them.
2: It's time to find out. This is Rank This.
4: You ranked them?
2: With Freddie and Harry.
0: David Dennis Jr. has a list. He looked at it twice. He's going to find out which fan base is feeling naughty but not nice, involving being tortured. Now the Knicks fan base is no longer part of that, so let's get to it, Will.
5: I'm hurt, dog. Don't ask me if I'm all right. Hell no.
2: Number five.
6: First of all, honorable mention goes to Canada as a country in hockey for not winning in forever. But number five, I'm going to go Minnesota. And this is not just, this is kind of as a city. The Vikings, of course, are leading the charge here. Devastating losses. I remember 98, Anderson missed kick. As a Saints fan, what happened with Brett Favre and the too many men in the huddle, missed field goals, all of that. But also you got to think about the Timberwolves haven't won. I know they're an expansion team. Twins, it's been a while. The reason they're not higher, Minnesota Lynx holding it down with the dynasty, about 10, 15 years ago. So Minnesota's number five.
5: I'm hurt, dog. Don't ask me if I'm all right. Hell no.
2: Number four.
6: Atlanta as a city. Oh. Also. Oh. I'm going to go specific teams in a little bit, but Atlanta as a city, we all know about 28-3. Never won a Super Bowl for the Falcons. I just survived the State Farm Massacre with the Hawks. Not a lot to say for that. It's been close to 30 years since the Braves won. The Dream doing well. Maybe the Dream can do something. But the Atlanta sports as a whole, big time struggle.
5: I'm hurt, dog. Don't ask me if I'm all right. Hell no.
2: Number three.
6: All right, team specific now. The New York Jets.
0: Yes.
6: New York Jets. I mean, it's bad, man. It's bad. Like, at least with Atlanta, Minnesota, I could name great teams that were close, that were almost there. Jets, I ain't got nothing for you, man. I hope y'all are Knicks fans, too, because, it's rough for the Jets.
5: I'm hurt, dog. Don't ask me if I'm all right. Hell no.
2: Number two.
6: Cleveland Browns.
0: Ooh.
6: Cleveland Browns.
0: Ooh.
6: Haven't won anything, I don't know, since before Brown versus Board of Education, the last time they won anything in Cleveland. And now you don't look like you're anywhere close to it now with the Browns. I would say Cleveland. LeBron got the Cavs a championship, so that's something for the city of Cleveland. But the Browns, the whole team moved, and that team won Super Bowl, and you still have not. Poor Browns.
5: I'm hurt, dog. Don't ask me if I'm all right. Hell no.
2: Number one.
6: Buffalo Bills, man.
0: Really?
6: Buffalo Bills. They are the last.
0: Okay.
6: I think they're at number one. They're not, maybe not as down as these other teams, but they, you know, four straight Super Bowls, haven't won one. Mm-hmm. I think they are the last sort of Knicks-like celebration team that we have, right?
0: Okay.
6: They're right there. We talk about the Red Sox, the Cubs, like where everybody, I think, will kind of rally behind them. I think the Buffalo Bills, as a team that we feel like they can, when it'll be a celebration when they win, I think it's Buffalo Bills.
0: The one fan base I'm glad you did not put on here are the Dallas Cowboys fan base, because
6: they don't deserve it. You can't be that.
0: They're not a tortured fan base.
6: No.
0: I'm with you as far as that. I don't have a problem with your list at all, especially a Buffalo Bills fan base. That is a college town in a city, because the Buffalo Bills are where it's at. Yeah, they love the Sabres, but that Bills fan base, with the torture they've gone through, losing four Super Bowls in a row in the 90s, coming close versus Kansas City, not winning. Yeah, I do like your list. Bill should be the number one fan base that's the most tortured. I'm with you on that one.
6: 13 seconds, man. 13 seconds. Like, you can't even say 13 seconds to anybody in Buffalo.
0: No.
6: They might have to skip the number 13 everywhere they go, because that is something that haunts that franchise, and depending on what happens, may haunt them forever.
0: You can't even say wide right in Buffalo.
6: Right.
0: You say wide right in Buffalo, get ready to defend yourself.
6: Yeah.
0: Bills fans are not trying to have that. He's David Dennis Jr. in for Harry Douglas. I'm Freddie Coleman. It's Reggae Monday. When it comes to Freddie and Harry, no more torture involving New York Knicks fans. Their team, our team, won the first championship in 1973. But what now for the New York Knicks in the future? That's next on ESPN Radio, the ESPN app, and this is ESPN Plus.
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6: Well, the Mariners with the day off today after wrapping up their longest road trip of the season, where they went 4-6 in the 10 games. They look to get a little get back against the team that split this four-game series with them. The Baltimore Orioles come to town for a three-game series beginning tomorrow. Logan Gilbert will be on the hill. You catch it all right here, Seattle Sports on 710. Meanwhile, the NCAA said a district judge overstepped in granting Texas Tech quarterback Brendan Sorsby a temporary injunction allowing him to return to college football, and they're asking an appeals court for an expedited resolution before the season kicks off. That, according to documents filed today.
2: Snapshot, brought to you by Miller Lite. When it's game time, it's Miller time.
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19: I actually talked about it on You Betcha on the podcast.
26: He is an unrivaled source of baseball knowledge.
27: Anyway, what were we talking about?
26: A guy who always has your back.
27: Hair's back on, trying to make the uniform look sweet in a split second. Come out, and I'm trying to open the door. I'm like, what the? And I said, listen, buddy, put your babysitting shoes on, because Dad's going out for Father's Day. You got to watch Top Gun.
28: Hey, how's the bracket looking?
27: You guys don't listen when I speak. Talking to a brick wall right now.
26: Ryan Roland Smith, every week with Wyman and Bob.
19: That's the open right there.
6: Oh, I love it. How's your bracket looking?
27: Slid it in there. I love it.
6: That's so good. Oh, he's here.
19: Highlight reel.
6: He's with us each and every week. We look forward to this conversation with our buddy Ryan Roland Smith, who's back in the comfy air-conditioned confines of his studio. How'd you enjoy that weather out there in D.C.? Pretty nice. And
27: man, it was hot and humid. Like it was crazy. And you know, you had a 4 o'clock game, which is always. Yeah, weird time. And then the 1 o'clock game, that last one, not to mention the end of a three-game, three-city road trip. I'm not making excuses by any means as we dive into this team and, you know, on this road trip and everything. However, man, it was tough. Those last couple of days, everyone was pretty cooked, that's for sure.
29: You and Brad, did you guys go and look at, like you said, monuments and yeah. take a little tour? And
6: Ryan was sweating through his shirts.
27: Oh, my God. Yeah. Well, man, like the thing was, now, Brad, I'm going to throw him under the bus. I don't care. Glenn Wilhelm, who's our director, he's in the truck, and Brad and myself, we went to D.C. early because the last game in Baltimore was an ESPN game. So we got the train there early, and I was bugging Brad. I was like, hey, man, like I want to cruise around on one of the scooters and go, like the e-scooters, like the Lime scooters, whatever, and go to each monument. Like you know, tour or anything, whatever, just like cruise around, be fun. Yeah. He's like, oh, I'm not getting on that scooter. I'm like, whatever. Like, I'm thinking, not thinking much of it. But then next thing I know, from where our hotel was, it was about, like, I'm not joking, 2.5 mile walk to like the first like monument. And I'm like, I'm sweating through my, I'm like, I can't walk any further. My feet are on fire. What are we doing?
29: Yeah.
27: I kept bugging him. I'm like, dude, let's get this scooter. He goes, no. I'm like, no, I'm not going to walk any, like, I can't. We walked, like, I'm not joking, like 4 miles. I'm like, but finally we got the scooters at the end, but he got a bike. He got an e-bike. It's like he was too scared to get on the scooter or something. It was super weird.
29: Scooters are awesome, man.
27: Oh, they're so fun. And yeah. The thing was, too, like, Amanda took the kids there last year when I was in Baltimore, actually. And she's like, hey, I've got this guy gave us a tour. I'll give you his number. I'm like, I'm not going to do that. Like, I don't want to be, like, on my little scooter with some
29: Ryan said,
27: group.
29: Is it free?
27: No, it costs money. That's right, yeah. But anyway, it was fun. It was crazy. I've never been to D.C. in my life, so it was wild. So, yeah, it was
29: yeah,
27: cool.
29: Yeah, I rented one of those in Charlotte. This year when we went back to play the Panthers, it was a blast. I got to see
27: they're
29: a
27: fun.
29: Lot of them.
27: And yeah. Then they get you there quick too, avoid awesome. All the traffic. It's great. It's
29: yeah.
27: Awesome.
6: All right, Ryan, is there anything else we can talk about before we get
29: We started the show talking about soccer, actually.
27: Hey, Australia's taking on the US. They're both 1-0, man. It's going to be a big one.
6: Yeah, who are you pulling for?
27: Come on, you're kidding. Like, I mean, it's not even close. I'm getting that many messages. I'm popular back in Australia, not like amongst people I went to school with 20 years ago. They're all of a sudden like, hey, what's up, man? Are you going to go to the game? I'm like, man, I haven't heard from you in 10 years. So I'm.
6: Do they want tickets or something? What do they think you got a connection?
27: Hey, listen, I got hit up. That all sort of went away, but I did get hit up from people on Facebook I haven't spoke to in years saying, hey, man, like, you live in Seattle, you got any hookups? I'm like, what do you think this is? Like, are you joking?
6: I love that when you haven't spoken.
29: talking to somebody for a decade, and they're like, "Hey, buddy, how yeah, are you? Oh, exactly. By the way,
27: I got plenty of that. Right. There will be a lot of Australians in the area. I'm telling you right now. It's
29: lock
27: wild.
29: Your doors.
27: Yeah, that's right. That's
29: the Bogans right. are coming.
27: The Bogans are coming. Correct. Yeah.
29: So you're rooting for Australia. You made that clear. Okay.
27: Absolutely.
29: What are we to make of this road trip, Ryan? I went into this road trip telling Dave I'm a little apprehensive because when they face teams that they're supposed to beat, right? Mm-hmm. The team's under 500, and I know that Washington is now above. But Tigers, Baltimore, that they just, it seems like it's never going the way you think it should. And you look at the Royals, who have just absolutely owned them. They lose series to the Angels. They lose to the White Sox, what have you. What are we to make of what we witnessed in these 10 games? Because you got a lot of sloppy ball errors, some poor pitching, no hitting. I mean, you got a little dose of everything that wasn't great.
27: Yeah, to be quick on this one, the biggest concern were some of the injuries, right? So obviously losing JP early when he was starting to smash the ball, dude, he was starting to look really good. He should be coming back either tomorrow or the next day, I'm pretty sure. Obviously Cal's coming back, that's good. But also too, just Josh Naylor, he was banged up. You know, he got drilled in that first series, and then he was kind of banged up. He had this wrist issue going on. You know, had some other stuff going on. I was like, man, he's like that was not good to see. Where do I start and finish? I mean, Colt Emerson lost a couple games because of a back issue. You had,
29: lost Randy.
27: Randy with the hamstring. Yeah, that's right. You know, and Matt Brash in the bullpen. Like, so I look at that and say, all right, you know what? You got beat up on the road in regards to the injuries. You had a lineup that if you were to walk away and go 5-5, you'd be like, wow, what a success. Nothing against Miles Mastroboni or Patrick Wisdom to kick it off. But you look at what they've done in the month of June. You know, like Miles obviously just came up. You know, he's got a couple hits. That's pretty much it. But Patrick Wisdom was literally playing every day into that second leg of the road trip. And you look at that and say, you look at that and say, well, you know what? This lineup is, it's not great right now because the team's banged up. The couple concerns I had leaving this road trip, number one, everyone talked about coming out of the month of May that Julio was like, oh, he's off to a great start again and everything else. If you look at June in 2025 and you look at the month of June here, they're pretty close to the same. So it's interesting. So all of a sudden he's hit a bunch of balls on the ground again. He's still smashing balls, but they're going on the ground. He hit a couple balls in yesterday's game, which was encouraging, but he's hitting 176 in the month of June and he's hitting the ground ball rate's going shot right back up. And by the way, the ground ball out percentage is like 85%, whereas last June it was like 50%, right? So that's a little, to me, that's concerning. Having Cal back's going to be huge, but it was a marathon of a road trip. I'm not kidding. Jose Ferrer was a concern. Emerson Hancock was a concern yesterday. So just some guys who you've been really leaning on in different parts of this team have slipped a little bit in the last, in this last road trip. And that's a little bit of a concern to me. Get fully healthy and this team will be fine offensively. And obviously the pitching's been great. But there is just from bullpen, starting pitching, offense, a couple guys that in this last road trip, man, it just took a bit of a slide.
29: What about Munoz? I was kind of you know watching that yesterday. I'm like, okay, so is the heat getting to him, or
27: that's what I thought too. I was saying that during the broadcast, Dave, too. I thought it was the heat. But
29: anyway, what's going on with him? What did you hear?
27: Yeah, I mean, he's got some lower back tightness happening, I guess. He wasn't sharp. We know when he has these long stints where he's not pitching, he gets a little loose in regards to the command. However, if you're Andrés Muñoz, especially in this first half, I've said this to you guys multiple times. If you've had 5 days off and command-wise is not quite there, you got to find something which is really simple to get you back on track. When you're on the ropes and you're not feeling it, your confidence is down or whatever it may be, you got to find something. I've dealt with major back issues in my career, so I'm not going to sit and go, whatever. Suck it up and go pitch by any means. But yesterday, to his defense, the game was out of hand. You're trying to get some work in. Why would you him getting taken out, I'm all good with that. And I'll be all good with that in a month if he makes sure he's right. And then you go in July, August, September, and you're sort of running him a little harder. And you are running him every other day or so, and he is right. So I look at that, and as much as it was tough, because look at to set the scene. People weren't happy. Yeah, I'm doing the game with Aaron, and I'm looking at him going, I just know that the audience, the fans, myself, media, players, everyone's just like, man, this is such a tough way to finish. And then icing on the cake, then you have, you know, Andrés Muñoz, who's getting hit. Then he has to come out with some back issues. It just layers to it.
29: Yeah.
27: After he's had a bit of a rocky stretch here. However, if you take a few layers off that, you say, all right, game didn't mean anything. If his back's tight, get him out of there. Because if you are in a situation where you're trying to get him some work, it's a waste of time. Because if you're pitching around, I've had to do it, man. If you're trying to pitch around a back issue, it's just going to create more problems mechanically, injuries, mentally, everything. So you know what? Get him out of there and have the day off get him right and get him back. Because, again, this team, I keep saying it, hover where you're at right now. Have a road trip like that, sit around 500 or a couple games above, you're still going to hover around that first place, and then get Brendan Donovan back, Cal Raleigh, JP, all these pieces offensively, and then just put your foot on the gas.
29: As far as the pitching goes, what do you think they do now? What should they do? Because they went with this long road trip. Okay, we're going six-man rotation. Mm-hmm. We saw Luis get his own start. We saw Hancock

0: road trip. Okay, we're going six-man rotation. We saw Luis get his own star. We saw Hancock was not good yesterday, but I'm not concerned about it. It was his second bad start of the year. He's been their best pitcher, most consistent pitcher. So I'm not going to freak out over it. It wasn't good, but it is what it is. Castillo, on the other hand, I was a little more. Look, the defense behind him was bad.
1: Yeah.
0: Without question. Three errors in that game. The Naylor throw extended that inning, but he also then gave up single, triple, single.
1: Yeah.
0: And then the two-run bomb later in the game, I'm going, all right, he didn't look great. Defense certainly did not help him. But is he a guy you throw out there again and say, let's keep the six man? Do you go back to the piggyback? Does somebody go to the bullpen? What do you, if you're in charge, Ryan, what are you doing with the rotation?
2: I think this next turn, you keep it at six the way it is. I think you have to give him the benefit of the doubt because of some of the injuries. I mean, the errors in that game. But to your point, I'm watching that. And I'm not seeing any swing and miss on that fastball. I'm seeing the velocity start to dip again. When he came off a three starts where he went 55 pitches, 70-something, 80-something. Then he went to 100 against Detroit. And then all of a sudden you've got these extra days off. I want to see 96s, 97s every pitch. We didn't. We saw 94s, 95s, and we saw plenty of healthy swings on that fastball as well, which is concerning. However, you have to, again, with Luis Castillo, I just still think he's going to be a factor in this rotation. I think they have to go six man another turn and then have, you know, fate decide who's going to be the odd man out. Now, look, I've said this too, man. Look, it's such a tough one. The front office is in such a tough spot because here you have, if you look at, okay, first of all, you've got Bryce Miller who looks unreal. And I said that before the eight innings he went, he was facing the lineup, by the way, the second best offense in baseball behind the Dodgers, right? With the Nationals. And he went into that game, they were hunting his fastball, man. Like they were ambushing that heater. He had plan B and he also had plan A, which is the fastball, to still beat this lineup. This is the best version of Bryce Miller I have ever seen. And I'm also saying that because I looked at this at the Detroit start, going back to that first outing. How's he going to look in the last 20% of this outing? In other words, is he going to tail off? Is all this work he put in the offseason to get stronger and be able to push through some of these injuries that he dealt with last year and some of this fatigue? And when you look at the average velocity, it is the best by far he has ever had when you're talking pitch 60 and beyond. I talked about that during the game in Detroit. That's a huge green flag for Bryce Miller. Then he goes out after a rain delay and after all these long layoffs in between innings where his team was scoring a bunch of runs, the stuff was still sharp. Yeah, the fastball dipped a little bit towards the end. It was 11 o'clock at night or whatever it was. Fair enough. Man, so you've got Bryce Miller who looks unreal. You've got Emerson Hancock who's having a pretty rough month of June. Even that Baltimore start, I know he went five innings and was unscathed, but a lot of hard contact. The sweeper has not been the same as what it was in the month of April. But he's dealing. He's still having a great breakout year. And then you got Luis Castillo, who's, you know, quote unquote, the rock. Like, so they're in such a tough spot, this front office, to try and navigate this. So to circle back to your question, I think you got another six man and see what happens next turn and just go from there. But it's a tough spot to be in for sure.
3: Hey, one of the things I really enjoyed, and I've been talking about it a lot, but it was Logan Gilbert's outing. In Baltimore. And I'm really curious to see, I think he's going tomorrow night. Yeah. So, I'm just wondering if that might, cause he's kind of been up and down. Bob pointed out, like, his numbers at home are not good.
2: Yeah.
3: It's crazy. But which is just kind of weird, right? I mean, that's really weird, man.
2: That's not strange.
3: Not a thing, right? But
2: strange. Yeah.
3: Yeah. But,
2: just on that, and real quick, I'll be quick and get back to it. But cause I tried to go deep dive into what was different and all the underlying numbers are very similar. He did get beat by a couple big chunky innings of home runs at home, which kind of inflated the, but besides that, everything seems the same, but he can't afford the big inning. Yeah. Sorry. So go ahead. Sorry.
3: Yeah. No, I just thought his outing there in Baltimore was kind of, maybe it could, you know, be something that he can kind of really dig into and get back to being more like, you know, we've seen Logan in the past, just because you get a lot of confidence, it seems like, when things go really bad early.

0: on, and then he's able to, you know, sort of get out of the tailspin he was in.
1: And I think, too, how it started was pretty bad. Like, and when I say pretty bad, like 30 pitches per inning the first two. But a couple things that I think he's at that point in his career where he can take away, and because he's pretty secure with how he can get swings and misses, how he can get back in the strike zone and everything else. He's still trying to find a way to get soft contact, but how to get swing and miss, split, how to get back in the strike zone, slider. I just think that watching him pitch the last time, we've just seen this a little bit more than what we saw last year, is the fastball command, right? So, like, it's either a big miss where it's a non-competitive pitch, or it's something middle of the plate and guys are just super comfortable. With a guy who's that big, he's 6'6", and he gets down the mound, he's got all that extension and everything else, but there's some pretty healthy swings against that fastball. But I just think with Logan, there's times where he is... there's a little bit of that max effort / overthrowing at times when I'm like, man, like if you can just stay within yourself here. I know it's tough because he's so big and, you know, everything's long. Like these levers are just spread out down the mound as he's got that big frame and everything else. But if he just, there was like a couple times there where he wasn't just trying to throw it through a wall or just trying to absolutely bury a split, I think that would benefit him. He is facing a Baltimore team again for the second time. That one of the best plate discipline teams. That works against him because he tries to go for the throat right out the gates, split, slider, and if they lay off a little bit, it's going to be a 3-2 count, 5 or 6 pitches. So I just think if he can find a way with that to get that split back and get that fastball a little bit more competitive, I think he's going to be okay. Yeah, I love Logan Gilbert, man. He's such a good dude. And I love the fact he went 5 innings. He was like 95 pitches back in the dugout. And Dan's like, dude, bro, we need you because his bullpen's short. And if you saw him, I don't know if the camera caught it.
0: I heard this.
1: Yeah, he busted out of the dugout. I was like, oh, I love it. And he finished off that 6 and he's sticking his chest out. I was loving it. I was like, good for you, man.
0: Yeah.
1: He didn't fade at all. So it was good. But yeah, he'd be right. I think he's like an inch off, to be honest with you, with being really, really good and going, you know, 10 punch outs. 6-7 innings every time out.
2: Ryan, one of the other positives beyond Bryce Miller has been Cole Young. And you look at it, and I was looking at the numbers last night. First of all, he's had a hit in every game in the month of June, at least one, except for one game. He had a hit in every game in this series, except for that one game. He's had at least one hit in 20 of the last 23 games.
1: Right.
2: And he's playing spectacular defense. I mean, just looking at where he was last year, where it looked like velocity was getting him. He was getting beat by fastballs last year. He looked overmatched. And this to see the way he gets thrown into the leadoff spot and he's producing. I'm so impressed with what he's done offensively and even more so defensively. But just give me a thought on what expectations were versus what you're seeing out of Cole Young.
1: Yeah, I mean, look, first of all, the month of April was great. He kind of checked the boxes in regards to can you handle plus velocity, can you handle lefties. And then all of a sudden, the month of May, he wasn't good, man. Like, if you look at some of the numbers and hit the ball on the ground 54%, you know, hit sub 200. And so you look at that and say, oh, okay, well, he had a really bad month of May. But what he did, and this is kind of that next stage, once you get to year number 2, year number 3, leagues start to find patterns against you, which they did in the month of May.
0: Mm-hmm.
1: Well, then he comes back out, and now if you look at the numbers in the month of June, you know, he's hitting .321, he's hitting the ball to left field more often, ball's not on the ground so much, he's way more aggressive, and I like that. So that means he's way more, more confident in his swing decisions and everything else. So that's a huge, to me, that's a huge green flag. I've used that already with Bryce Miller. sorry, I'm a bit short today. It's a day off.
0: But, usually you hear about red flags, not green
1: flags. Yeah, I know. What am I saying? Yeah, green, whatever. Green flags. Anyway, but that to me is saying, all right, league's adjusting to you. I'm going to adjust back. We didn't see that last year, man. He got to a place where there was patterns on how you could beat him, some black holes with his approach and swing, and boom, you could get him out. And that was pretty much the narrative August, September, and he wasn't great. Well, guess what? He's flipped it, and he's right back to what he was doing in the month of April, and that's a massive sign. To see a young player at his age, he's so young. Obviously, the defense, can talk about that all day. It's so good. Got a chance to play some shortstop too, which was huge, but if you see a young player go through the month of May and struggle and not get in their head and start to spiral and start to think, oh, no, and go white knuckle. Now, all of a sudden, it's hit 321 the month of June. That's a massive sign of sustainability to some of the stuff he's doing. So I love what I'm seeing, man. And I'll admit, I counted him out in spring training. I thought he was going to be overtaken by some other names, and he's been such a huge bright spot of this 2026.
0: Yeah, he's been a green flag. I mean,
1: yeah, green, bright green flag.
2: He's a glowing green flag.
0: Hey, is it your turn?
2: Well, sorry. We're going to
0: the okay. Stadium. I was just going to ask him about the stadium anyway. So go
2: ahead. About which stadium?
0: Oh, just how high it is supposedly from where.
1: Oh, you're man.
2: Oh yeah, they kept showing you up there waving.
0: Yeah.
1: Oh, I know it's probably obnoxious because you're sitting there. Can we just watch the game and you two stop talking about being way up there, Dave? I don't know if you've had any booths where in the NFL they're just like, screw these broadcasters, send them up to the rafters.
2: Oh, yeah. Yeah.
1: It was, I get it, because you want to sell that real estate below and
2: sure.
1: Whatever. I get it. That makes sense.
0: For it. Yeah.
1: But this was no joke. I'd heard how high this place was, and I was like, oh, whatever, it's a little bit high, big deal. No, I walked in, I was like, whoa. And the hard thing, I've got to give it to Goldie, because Goldie thought I was making fun of him. Now, I was trying to say, dude, like, he does, it was so hard to track the ball flight. It was ridiculous. Like, man, I no photo does it justice. Like, the view was unreal. The view was amazing. I mean, I could see everything. It was crazy, but man, it felt so disconnected to the game. But it was wild, man. Yeah, it was up there for sure.
2: Hey, give me 30 seconds on this. Josh Naylor's defense. What's happened to it compared to last year? Yeah. He was spectacular, and this year he looks like a completely different. He's already got 5 errors on the season. He had 5 all of last year, and he's not making the picks that he made last year. Some of the throws bouncing off his glove, some of his throws. Just a quick thought on what's leading to that.
1: I'll be honest with you guys, and doing the games, and I'd go back into talk, like, hey, can I just get another look at that? Because I'm like, how did he not handle that play? Like, because he's A-plus on defense, picking and getting everything and being switched on and dialed into and having good feel for the play. But yeah, there's just been a bit of that slip, maybe because he's dealing with some little niggling injuries or some other stuff going on, maybe, with his wrist. I'm just saying there could be some things underlying, because the guy cares so much that it's not like he's like, who cares, whatever. No, he puts a lot of pride into that. So it was a couple plays where I was like, man, I need to see that again, because I'm just not used to seeing that from Josh Naylor. But he's going to be fine. Again, this clubhouse needs a morale boost. I'll get it with Cal Raleigh. Josh Naylor's got to be injury free. He's a big part of that clubhouse. But seeing some of those plays, man, it was kind of weird. Yeah, for sure.
2: Ryan, welcome back. Glad you're in the comfy air-conditioned confines of your studio there. And
1: you think I'm paying for it? You know, I've got the AC on right now. I'm trying to save the electrical bill. I'm sweating.
2: There's a fan. There's a tiny fan underneath this desk right there. That's awesome. Ryan, we appreciate it, man. We'll see you at the ballpark.
1: Sounds good. Ryan. Thanks, guys.
2: There he is. Ryan Roland-Smith with us each and every week. Our weekly conversations with Ryan, presented by Mazda of Everett. That's funny. You think I'm paying for AC?
0: It's expensive.
2: The funny thing is, I'm not sure if he's kidding or not. He might be that.
0: He might be. My wife's kind of that way. Like, she grew up where her mom was like, if there's air conditioning on, there better not be any windows open, and just always.
2: We're not paying to cool the whole neighborhood.
0: Yeah, exactly. Yeah.
2: All right. Our thanks to Ryan Roland-Smith. Despite all the issues, the Mariners are still in first place, but how do we actually feel about this team right now? We'll get into that coming up next with the Wyman and Bob at Seattle Sports on 710.
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2: Our thanks once again to Ryan Roland Smith, who joined us in the previous segment. 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It's totally free. You don't have to do anything. It's best when you don't have to do a thing, Dave, and things appear.
0: It shows up.
2: When great things appear with no effort. Mm-hmm. That's how life should be. No effort and great things just show up for you.
0: I don't know. You might get spoiled pretty quickly.
2: I'm okay with that. Okay. I'm okay. Where's your confidence level with the Mariners right now? Did it take a hit after this road trip? Did it change? I mean, we've seen extremes. This was a dreadful road trip. We saw them win 8 in a row. We've seen this team look really good. Pitching, hitting, we've seen it all so far this year. And then we've seen sloppy ball, terrible defense, bad pitching, no hitting. So you get that every season, but it feels like it's been extremes one way or the other for this team very early in the season. So has your confidence changed at all?
0: Yeah, a little bit, because here's what I would say. I was thinking about this on the drive in, going, okay, it's a little bit of this, it's a little bit of that, but like, this just might not be their year. That's what scares me in the back of my mind, is like, that we're going to look back on this season, because I feel like in every other season, other than the second half of last year, it's been about, well, they didn't do enough in the offseason. Well, they didn't get this guy, and they should have been more aggressive in free agency and trades and things like that. And this year, they have what I think is, could be one of the more talented. I mean, up there with the Yankees and Dodgers and Toronto as far as their talent level. But nobody can stay healthy. And then, you have weird things like, you mentioned Josh Naylor. Not to pick on Josh Naylor, but, he set an expectation at first base. And, now all of a sudden he's not making plays and not making throws. And everything he did last year defensively just looked easy. And now all of a sudden, I don't know if it's something in his mind. He's obviously, getting banged up a little bit with the foul off the shin and everything. But I don't know. I just increasingly I'm like worried that maybe this just isn't their year, where you didn't get good luck as far as the injuries go. Had bad luck, actually. And then, guys are just out of sorts and not playing their best baseball.
2: And yet they're still in first place.
0: Yeah. And then that's the other thing, is you're like, okay, but we're in first and we're a game over 500. So, yeah, I mean, I just remember in years past thinking they don't have enough and everybody's going to have to play like their best games. To now, I feel like everybody we have talent. Mm-hmm. We have pitching, we have bullpen, we have, good offensive pieces, and they're all hurt. And, and that's
2: they're
0: the
2: not
0: thing
2: that, all hurt, but yeah, it feels like it. Yeah.
0: So yeah, that's the main worry that I have, the main concern. Okay. So as far as, level of confidence with the Mariners, I mean, I think I'm probably 60-40, just because, you are in the lead and the AL West does kind of suck, but if somebody just gets hot and takes off out of there, going to be left in the dust.
2: So what they play, 37 and 36, yeah. Right? So what is it, still 73? Is that 73?
0: I believe so.
2: After 73 games last year, where they were 8 outs away from a World Series.
0: Yeah.
2: They were 37-36. They're exactly where they were at this time last year, record-wise.
0: Yeah. But last year, until the deadline, you know, I was like, well, I don't know that they've, you know, got enough. I mean, we're talking about Donnie Barrels on a pretty regular
2: Rowdy rate. Tellez, Donnie Barrels, you had Dylan Moore. Yeah. This is a better roster.
0: Yes.
2: This is, and it feels like they're playing worse than last year. You're record-wise exactly where you were at this point after 73 games last year. I don't know where they were in the standings, but you're in first place in a down division.
0: But I think that's discouraging, you know, they're playing at that level.
2: It is, but they're doing it without all the guys you just said. I mean, Cal's been gone for a fair amount of time. Donovan's been gone more than he's been there, but he was also a guy who you got a taste of what he can do. He was productive when he was there. He was their best hitter out of the gates.
0: Yeah.
2: I mean, he was offensively better than we thought he would be. Problem is, he just has not been healthy, and who knows if he's ever going to get healthy for the remainder of the season or what. But Cal coming back is going to be huge. JP has been a bit of a revelation at the plate, just showing some pop out there, always giving you a good plate appearance, not always with a hit, but he just makes a pitcher work. Certainly, you know, with Randy out, Randy's been arguably your best hitter all season long, you know, because Donovan's been out. Randy's been your most consistent hitter. If you're just looking at average and on base,
0: yeah,
2: he's been your best hitter. And he's been missing a few games, and it sounds like he'll be back. So it feels like this lineup's going to get a big infusion here. Whether it's tomorrow, you know, maybe some tomorrow, maybe some the next day, we'll see. But JP, Randy, Cal, Donovan's going to be a ways off still. But just those three guys into that lineup, and you're taken out. And I'm not saying you lost because Patrick Wisdom wasn't there, but this is an upgrade. You are getting better than Wisdom and Mastroboni, with all due respect to those guys. They're reserve players for a reason.
0: Mm-hmm.
2: So I don't – there's no part of me bailing on the season feeling like, nah, they're not going to get it done this year. Maybe they won't, but I just think there's just too much ability, too much talent on this roster. The rotation is – they're healthy, as far as we know. Everybody's healthy. You know, Hancock's been brilliant this year. Yeah, he was not good yesterday. That was not a good start. But that's only his second bad start of the entire year. You know, and same, Wu has been interesting because he's been absolutely dominant, and then he's been out there getting his tail kicked like he's throwing batting practice. So if they can just figure out what's happening with the inconsistencies, it's just the talent is there. I don't understand the inconsistencies, I guess.
0: Yeah. Yeah, I mean, 360 said maybe some they overachieved last year. Yeah, I don't know. I don't like to believe that.
2: And that rotation was beleaguered with injuries last year.
0: Yeah.
2: Everybody missed starts except for Castillo.
0: Right. Yeah, I mean, that, and the year before, we just were golden as far as the rotation goes. But
2: think about that. Everybody, I mean, that was a lost year for Bryce Miller last year.
0: Yeah.
2: And you started out the year with Kirby on the IL. You started out this year with Bryce on the IL. So the injuries to the rotation have been there, unfortunately. And they found a way last year to deal with all of that and find their way into the ALCS and 8 games away. So I absolutely believe they can do that again this year.
0: Yeah.
2: Yeah. So,
0: well, I just hope that the bad luck doesn't continue, because that's kind of how I look at it. Again, we're not complaining about big holes in the lineup, you know.
2: No.
0: It's or this guy needs to have his best year. You know, I feel like the talent's there, but you know, like I said, it's one of those where you know, you're just like, if this continues with this kind of bad luck. But you know, that's the frustrating thing about it, is there's really no way to. I mean, they could definitely play cleaner.
2: Yeah.
0: Right. And don't make any mistakes, because you can't afford to right now.
2: Yeah. They're not good enough to make the mental mistakes they've made, whether it's errors, whether it's base running.
0: Yeah. But if Cal's back and Donovan's back and they're entirely
2: JP
0: healthy
2: and Randy.
0: Yeah. Then it's like, okay, you can tolerate a mistake here and there.
2: All right. Coming up, Seahawks have been hit with a wave of staff departures, but there's one key reason to believe they won't lose a step this season. We'll get into that coming up next with Wyman and Bob at Seattle Sports on 710.
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0: You pay a price when you're really good, Dave, as a franchise, as a team, especially in football where opportunities are happening every year. We see so many coaches getting fired or moving on, and new staffs need to be put in place, and everybody's looking at the winner of the Super Bowl going, oh, well, what did they do? Who do they have? And let's give some of the lower-level executives an opportunity to be upper-level executives. And that's what's happening with the Seahawks, who have now lost Trent Kirchner to the Vikings, as well as Nolan Teasley. As far as their departures, are we underselling what it could mean to the season? Does it have an impact on the season as you see it? Or is it a matter of, hey, these are great guys, but the product on the field is going to be fine. John's going to find their replacements, not to diminish who they were.
7: Yeah.
0: As far as impact on the field, what do you think?
7: Well, I mean, I think it always sucks because, you know, these are guys that built this team and they have talent, obviously, and they're a big part of it. But also, you know, I think for John, it's just such strong leadership that he's always going to find those kind of people. And, it's kind of interesting how, you know, we always talk about John having an eye for talent and who can and can't play in the NFL, but he seems to have an eye for, you know, scouts as well. And I think there's just a certain language that they speak that, you know, is something that, you know, clicks with John. So, yeah, you lose Trent Kirchner and Nolan Teasley. Those are big losses, but, you know, we had a guy named Armani Perez come on the show with John Schneider, and he's the assistant director of pro personnel. I don't know if that's going to change now because they haven't really updated their website yet for Trent. But, you know, I mean, he's a young guy, and, you know, he's one of those guys that he's probably in his 30s, but he looks like he's in his early 20s, but really smart guy and just kind of speaks John's language. And so, you know, he's got lots of guys like that. You know, Willie Schneider, his nephew, a guy named Aaron Heinlein, who's been doing it for forever and is really talented. He's the director of college scouting. You know, he's probably going to get some kind of a promotion. So, I mean, they have lots of, I think, guys that John really likes. And we saw a bunch of them when we were doing the John Schneider show this year, that he was bringing guys up and, you know, introducing them and, you know, getting them ready for the next level. So they do have those guys there. But, yeah, so this would be, you know, what I think Nolan is three general managers that he has sort of presided over that became, because there was Scott Fitterer and who else? I'm trying to remember Dan Morgan.
0: Yeah, right.
7: Yeah. So, yeah, I mean, that's, and I know that John wants that, and he's really good that way. It was like Pete, too. Remember, Pete always was like a champion of his assistant coaches and really wanted them to, you know, move up in the NFL world. And,
0: yeah,
7: they're not everybody's
0: sure John
7: like
0: wants that. They all want these guys to succeed and move up. It just,
2: That's the price you pay, though.
0: Yeah, it sucks.
2: They can't all move up in this organization. Yeah. John's the GM. He's the president of football operations. He's not going anywhere. So they're kind of at the end of the road, so to speak, unless he decides to leave. Yeah. So yeah, this is it's a good and bad thing, you know. And Pete and John, I think, are very similar in that, as you were just talking about, that they, you know, they're rooting for those guys. I mean, Pete would be openly, vocally rooting for these guys. I'm so excited for so-and-so and getting these opportunities. Like, it was like they were his children.
0: Yeah.
2: You know, he was so proud of them. And that's such a cool, that's got to be really cool for those guys that work under Pete or worked under Pete and work under John to have that kind of support. Like, yeah, of course we love you here. We're grooming you. We're growing you, your career here. But when you get that opportunity, man, there's a lot of pride involved.
0: Yeah. No, there's no question about it. But, yeah, and like I think I mentioned already, Matt Berry, he's the vice president of player acquisition, and is a guy that, you know, I just talking to him, again, it was kind of like, you know, when I said I was talking to Nolan Teasley and how, you know, how much he knew about, the game and all the players and everything. I mean, they all have that same level. These guys are just like, all they do is watch film and travel. And go and watch guys play, you know, whether it's in college or sometimes, you know, some of the NFL games. Mostly you can, you know, always see on film, what they're doing. But like for the college guys, you want to be around them and you want to see, you know, what kind of people are they. I remember John going on and on about Russell Wilson in the Rose Bowl.
2: Mm-hmm.
0: And, you know, he was down on the sidelines and was watching him and his leadership and everything. And that was like one of the reasons why he, they drafted him. So, yeah, and he wasn't, you know, seen to be like one of the top prospects for sure. So, but yeah, I think John, once he talks to somebody and, you know, they start speaking the same language, then he knows, okay, this is our guy. And, you know, the other thing is this is also a place that attracts a lot of talent. So, you know, if people want to come here. So, that's kind of the way of sort of stemming the tide of you're losing all of these guys to other teams.
2: Yeah. Yeah. And it does stink to see guys. And look, you know, some of these guys behind the scenes better than the fans do. You know, we'll hear fans, we'll hear their names now and then, but you don't have that relationship with them the way you do a head coach or even a GM. I think, you know, fans know John Schneider by this point. You know, Pete, you're getting to know Mike McDonald. But these guys behind the scenes, sometimes it's hard to tell. Okay, well, what does that mean? What does his absence mean to the team? What is that going to, am I going to see it on the field? Am I not going to see it on the field? What does that mean? And so it's a hard thing to gauge, I think, for some fans that aren't as dialed in, but it is a good and bad thing. I mean, yeah, you don't want to see any of these guys leave. You just won a Super Bowl with all these guys.
0: Mm-hmm.
2: It tells you, hey, we got the right people in the right spots and it all clicked.
0: Yeah.
2: And now you're disrupting that.
0: Yeah, no, I know. And it's, you think, okay, yeah, there's this perfect, sort of formula. You know, it's hard to believe that the Seahawks were 60-1 to win the Super Bowl going into last season.
2: Who was favored last year? Do you know?
0: It's a good question. I'm not sure, but yeah, and it was maybe the Rams. I know they're favored this year.
2: Yeah. This year, they just hand them the trophy already.
0: Yeah, magically, they've just gotten way better than the Seahawks.
2: They are so good. They look great.
0: Yeah.
2: That's amazing. Yeah.
0: That's going to be, that's annoying, and we don't even get a crack at them until late December.
2: Yeah, and then twice in 3 weeks.
0: Or mid-December, I should say. But yeah, I mean, it's just, that's going to be a tremendous buildup, and I'm sure the NFL would just love it if both teams, you know, only had a loss or two at that point.
2: All right, coming up, we know he's all fired up about the World Cup, but we'll see if we can get our guy John Morosi to talk a little baseball as well, as he's going to join us next with Wyman and Bob at Seattle Sports on 710.
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34: In the 1930s, President Franklin Delano Roosevelt traveled to the construction site to see the proposal for himself. 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Construction began in 1933, and the scale of the project was almost unimaginable. Nearly 12 million cubic yards of concrete were eventually poured into Grand Coulee Dam.
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1: The Mariners have the day off today after a 10-game road trip that did not go well. Mariners went 4-6 on that road trip. They look to get things turned around at home starting tomorrow with the Orioles back in town, a team they just split a 4-game series with on the road. Logan Gilbert gets the start for the M's. You can catch it all right here, Seattle Sports on 710. Meanwhile, just 2 games going on right now in baseball. They're in the top of the second in Philadelphia. No score between the Marlins and Phillies. Bottom of the first in Washington. The Nationals, who the Mariners just faced, are scoreless in their game with the Royals.
42: Snapshot, brought to you by Miller Lite. When it's game time, it's Miller time.
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4: Sean Morosi, every week with Wyman and Bob.
6: You're being serious with me right now?
1: There he is, everybody. There's that smile we look forward to each and every week. Our guy, John Morosi, here with us. How are you, my friend?
7: Doing great, my friends. I hope, now, how many World Cup games are you both going to get to? That's my big question right now.
8: Hey, I actually watched a game this morning, JP. Okay? I watched. It was a big step for me. Because I'm going to give it a shot. It was Spain and Cape Verde.
7: Yes.
8: Yeah.
7: The most riveting 0-0 draw in the history of the World Cup.
8: Yeah, and people were like cheering and really happy afterwards. I was like, okay.
7: They got a point for it, though, right? They got a point. Very good. See, Bob? Dave right now, he is our official Wyman and Bob World Cup soccer insider today. He's moving up.
1: He's welcome to it.
8: Why? Because I watched 40 minutes of a soccer game.
7: He's got all the takes.
1: He came in raving about a tie. He was so in love with the result. I was dialed in.
7: To be honest, and now I love soccer, so I was like jumping all around the house and throwing stuff during a draw. That's me. But just so this is why a quick aside, why the World Cup is actually talk radio gold if you wish for it to be that way, because we've already had one team in this tournament have a bad loss last night and then fire the coach immediately. Ooh. After one game. One.
8: Oh my God.
7: I mean that is. Talk about talk radio dream. I mean, it's right there. You could just completely overreact. No. It's just one loss. We're going to fire the coach. And the Federation actually listened to them. So, wow. that is like asked and received talk radio rule, which I just think is pretty cool.
1: Yeah. What before we move on to baseball, what are the expectations for Team USA? Are they in the amongst the favorites? Who's supposed to win this whole thing? Is it Spain U.S.? Where's the U.S. in the pecking order of expectation?
7: The way that Friday's game went really heightened the expectations. And obviously, as you know, the next game is in Seattle this Friday, which is going to be amazing. You're about to host one of the most important soccer games in the history of our great country. It's in Seattle on Friday against a really good Australia team that won 2-0 in its first game. So you're having two teams that just won their first games meeting with a likely spot at the top of the group. It's not assured, but likely if you win that game. So there's a ton at stake, and the way that the U.S. played, especially in the first half, creativity, Fuller and Balogun scored twice. He is the striker that we've been wanting for years and years. Pulisic had a good first half. He was removed at halftime because of an injury concern. But just the style, the flow, creativity, Dest was really good. Robinson was really good. There's basically everybody was really good. Okay, so however you look at if you get to the Super Bowl, or at least the first round of the NFL playoffs, and then put on a masterclass in game one. That's what that was, and that made the U.S. fans think, you know what? Hey, quarterfinal, we could do it. Semifinal, maybe we could even do that. And if you can make the semifinal, then why stop there? So now, granted, this is a sport where basically the same six countries have won all the World Cups since 1970, so it's kind of hard to crack into that group. But the way the U.S. played really inspired a lot of people. So the next chapter is in Seattle, a perfect soccer town. So all the best to the great soccer community in your city to host that game on Friday.
8: All right, let's get to baseball now.
7: You got it. I'm ready. I'm ready for that, too. I'm still watching that sport, too.
8: How should we view this road trip? Because they did, I mean, this is the walking wounded, and I know they're not unique. The teams all across the league dealing with injuries, but just on the road trip, they lost Randy, they lost Naylor in the game, they lost Munoz in the game. The reserves are coming back. It looks like Cal and JP and presumably Randy will be back this week. I don't know when Donovan will be back, but this is a team that's been kind of hanging on despite injuries. Matt Brash down in the bullpen as well. They go 4-6. Not a good road trip. Sloppy ball. Lots of errors. I mean, they just got blistered yesterday, 10-1. I can't get too mad at Hancock because it was only his second bad start of the season. He's been their best pitcher all year. So how should we take this in and react to it?
7: Well, there's a lot there. There's the macro number. You go 4-6, and obviously I will hone in on just one moment of one game, but it was a big one. If Cole Young is an inch taller and catches that ball, then it's a 5-5 road trip, right? And so that's the small margins here. I agree that the mounting injuries are a concern. My understanding on Brash is that this could be a longer term situation. It's not going to be a minimum stay on the IL, I guess, is what I would expect if I were a Mariner fan. So that's the tough news. The good news is it does look like Cal will be back tomorrow. It looks like Munoz is not really a long term situation. That was more of a small one off situation for him. So that's really reassuring. But you're right. This is a team that, while in some ways you look at the top line, still a first place team. And still has as much rotation depth as any team in the American League. So there's a lot of good news there, but there's also reasons to be concerned. And I think that the big questions this week, I would say, are in some order, how does Cal look coming back? What exactly does J.P. Crawford's return mean for the infield in terms of him playing third base potentially? And then obviously Emerson playing short. That's the other thing to think about. And then also, how do they manage this rotation situation? Now that you've cleared this off day to where it is apparent that you're probably not going to continue with a six-man rotation, it looks like moving a starter into a bullpen role seems to be the most logical way to do this. Castillo has pitched well since the piggyback scenario began. How does that move the needle one way or the other? I tend to think that it probably should be him that moves into a relief role, that his stuff is played up when he's been in that role, especially without Brash being available. At this moment in time, you've got a gaping hole late on in your game to put an arm like Castillo into it. So that's what I'm seeing right now. There's a lot of decisions to make, but those are my most curious questions in that order. How does Cal look? What is JP's role? And then how do they manage this sudden rotation depth at a time where their bullpen now has a need?
8: Hey, JP, we've been talking a little bit about Logan Gilbert, who is going to be pitching tomorrow night. And Bob pointed out, you know, that, I mean, he's not pitched well at home. And I don't know how that's a thing. I was joking and saying maybe they should get him a hotel room, you know, when he is pitching at home. But I thought that was a really meaningful outing that he had last time around, just because, you know, he threw so many pitches in the second inning. I'm wondering if that might be like an impetus for him to all of a sudden sort of take off. But I don't know what you've seen out of Logan Gilbert this year, and where are you with him?
7: Well, first and foremost, what we know is that if he's pitching tomorrow, then his role is not changing at all, right? And so that just right. tells you how much confidence the Mariners still have in him. You're right. There have been at times where he hasn't been as efficient as you would like him to be. And I think, in fairness, you look around the diamond, this should be, and Bob brought up a really important point on the defensive side of the game, this should be a much better defensive team than they have shown. Last year, they got all the way to Game 7 of the ALCS, in part because they were, I thought, at least during the playoffs, a pretty good defensive team. That has not been the case this year as much, and they have to round out those edges if they want to help their pitching staff out, to where your pitchers often get into rhythm when your defense is in rhythm. And I do think this will go hand in glove, pardon the pun there, on how this will work going forward. JP coming back, Cal coming back. You bring in a couple of your veterans to where I do think that will help this team get ironed out a bit. And you can't underestimate the presence of Cal and how, you know, he really has not been himself. He's either been not himself or injured all season long.
8: Yeah.
7: And I'll be really curious to see if, as long as Cal gets a good steady runway here of good games and just good routine physically and performance-wise, if that brings out a better level of Gilbert. Because we talk about the intensity that he has on the mound. I think Cal knows how to get the best out of him. And I think that in some ways, if I'm the Mariners and I'm looking at this season from a mental standpoint, I would almost say, hey, let's put the bunting back out in front of all the outfield, the grandstand.
8: Start
7: and
8: over.
7: Basically say this is opening day, because you've got Cal back healthy. You've got JP back healthy. Obviously, Brash is not healthy, but you've got more of your team coming back. And just to say, listen, we played pretty badly by our standards at different points in the first 2.5 months. And look at the standings.
8: Yeah.
7: We're still in first place. How'd we do this? And then just say, hey, season starts right now. Start fresh. Get a good homestand going. The city's buzzing and alive right now. Get a good homestand and then head back out on the road, and then you go from there. I think that to me is, if I'm mentally looking at this team, how I would frame this homestand coming up.
8: You know, we were talking about this earlier. They're a game over 500 after 73 games in first place, as you just said. At this point last year, they were exactly the same, 37 and 36, and arguably a tougher AL West than what we have this year.

0: and arguably a tougher AL West than what we have this year. So if you're looking for a silver lining, we can wring our hands about what they have not done. And there's been plenty that has not gone right. But here they are, still a game up on the A's and Rangers, who the Rangers are the one team that I expect to be the challenger. The A's pitching, I don't buy yet. I don't know that they have the pitching to sustain it. But who do you look at in this division and say, this is a team you better keep an eye on?
1: I still feel like, oh my goodness, here my phone's always ringing at the worst possible time. The team that to me is the scariest is still Oakland, because they can mash. I think the Rangers, the Langford injuries, Seager, they just haven't gotten going. I mean, to me, they're just still spinning in neutral. Obviously, the Astros are moving in the opposite direction to where they should be sellers of the deadline, without a doubt. I just look at the A's as a team for which the arrow is still pointing up. They are just beginning to find out the kind of team they can be. And they, when I look at that lineup, they get hot. I realize I'm with you. The pitching worries me a little bit. But you know, new ballpark coming, a little bit more momentum organizationally. They're a team that I think is the one that I'm watching the most right now. The other thing I would say on the Mariners, forgive me for not mentioning his name yet, as we talk about other reasons to be optimistic, is one of the probably three or four best arms in the entire organization hasn't even pitched for the Mariners yet this season, and that's Kate Anderson.
0: Yeah.
1: Right? At this time last year, he was in the College World Series, and now he is breezing might be too strong a word, but look at the numbers, man. I mean, he is just like
0: crushing,
1: churning through the minor leagues at this moment in time, to where I believe, as we speak here on June the 15th, there is a better than 50-50 chance, I'm going to say 60-40, that he is a part of the Mariners' pitching plans at some point between now and the end of the regular season. Now,
0: as what a is bullpen that arm or as a starter?
1: So that's the question. I think if someone felt a twinge in his hamstring tomorrow, let's say hypothetically, or maybe it's a week from now, that the Mariners say this week, hey, Castillo's going to the bullpen, he helps us the most there, so we got our five starters, and then one of those five starters has a hamstring pull. In 10 days, Kate Anderson's coming up from the minor leagues. I think he's that close. If there was an injury right now, he's just the numbers are undeniable at this moment in time. I would not, and this is the important thing here. I'm sure we'll debate about this, what his role could be. For me, I would not have him as a reliever in the major leagues until September. And here's why. If you call him up as a reliever now and say, okay, now you just basically take Matt Brash's job, I say no, because he's never done it before. And then if you call him up now and you sort of short-circuit interrupt his development as a starter in the minor leagues right now, then you're going to end up paying the toll for that next year when he's dealing, and then you say, oh my gosh, oh no, we got to cut him off at 120 innings because he only had 90 innings or so, or 100 innings in the whole season in 2026. Mm-hmm. So I don't want to impact his 2027 by calling him up too soon now, when I believe that if you just have him be, and I think Salk has made this point before, have him be this year's Trey Savage. He didn't start a game for the Jays until last September.
0: Yeah.
1: He was starting in the World Series against the Los Angeles Dodgers just the same. And I think that, to me, is a really good comparison, and I think that's the role. So I would not call him up now unless someone gets hurt and necessitates a starting role for him. If that's the case, hey, call him up next week if you have to, but only if he's a starter. If he's not starting, wait until the minor league season's winding down anyway, so that way you're not sacrificing his long-term development, which could be, honestly, a dude in this rotation from opening day next season at a level that might actually allow you to comfortably, that word's doing a lot of work there, but comfortably trade a starter this winter because you believe that Kate Anderson is that good and is going to be in your opening day rotation in 2027.
2: Hey, this is, I guess, a question that's going to have a lot of variables, but I'll just try to put it this way. Like, if we're at the trade deadline and they're still playing the way that they are and they still are lingering injuries, let's say, you know, for Cal, how much do you think that changes, you know, their aggressiveness as far as, you know, trading?

0: away something. I mean, at some point, you know, teams have to go, you know, I don't know that this is the year to make a big move. If in the, at the trade deadline, and that we're just not there yet, or does that, how does that change your thinking as far as how they will, you know, behave when, they get to the trade deadline?
1: Yeah, it's a great question. And I think this is a team that when you look at the group, this is not really a year, in my opinion, to make a major splash for an everyday player like it was last year for Naylor. I think for the most part, your team is set. You might get a platoon bat. You might actually try to add to your catching depth, but that's more of a secondary. You'd be getting a more of a receiver as insurance. If anything, right now, I would say you've got almost too many infielders, right? Especially if Donovan comes back. And I think the big question there is physically, what's his best position going to be? How does that impact JP? All I know is that Colt Emerson is, if I'm making out a lineup, I mean, he's one of my two or three most important players right now. I mean, I'm not sending him down to the minor leagues. So, and then Young has been a really good player over at second. Naylor is your guy from free agency. So it's not a team that I see has a glaring red flashing light need on their everyday club. The rotation, as we've talked about, is similarly well situated. They need bullpen help. That I will grant you. But that's something that can usually be done. I'm not going to trivialize that by saying, oh, they can just coast and just figure it out on July 29th before the August 3rd deadline. But Jerry DePoto knows how to trade for a reliever. I mean, that is within his ability. So I'm not worried about that. This is a team where I would honestly say this for Mariner fans. I would not. If they do relatively small things at the deadline, maybe add a secondary, tertiary catcher, add a reliever or two, which I think could still be an impactful thing. Do not misinterpret that as saying, well, the front office doesn't believe in this team. I think they really do believe in this team. They just made a lot of their moves last offseason. Or, I mean, has anybody brought in a shortstop infielder this year in a trade better than Colt Emerson? I don't think so. He's really good. And so, and then Kate Anderson is sitting there in the minor leagues ready to make a splash. So I like the team as it sits. I'm worried about Brash. I'm worried about the mileage on Munoz. I'm worried that they were already a relief arm short last year during the playoffs. Ferreira's been good. But I think that they probably need one more guy, at least, maybe two. And I would have said that before Brash got hurt. So they need to make some moves, yes, but big-time moves. They don't need Tarek Skubal. I mean, everybody would love to have him, but this is not pound the table. If you don't trade for Skubal, you're not serious. I don't see that as being that kind of a deadline at all. They just need to have their current group be a little healthier and a little better. And also, it's fair to say, we've barely seen this team with the potential MVP from last year playing like himself at all. We haven't even seen that version of this team yet. So we need to see that a little bit and then make a call a little bit closer to August 3rd.
2: Yeah, and the bullpen seems to be the most pressing to me.
1: Yes.
2: Because as you pointed out, you're short due to injury. You're also short because you're carrying six starters right now.
1: Right.
2: So you're doing that intentionally on some level, and then the injuries coupled with that. Yeah, I would be looking for bullpen help definitely as a priority. But this is a team that I think, you know, obviously they're in a tough spot injury wise. How much do you put on Dan and the coaching staff to sort of manage the panic, and not saying they're panicking, but manage the feelings coming out of a 10 game road trip, which was not good. And you ended it by getting your butt handed to you 10-1. I mean, it was brutal. That's where he's got to be a psychologist, right? That's where he's got to go in there and, you know, sort of, mend the wounds, if you will, that they suffered on that road trip.
1: Right, and I do think that, and I go back often to things that Jim Leland would tell me when I was covering the Tigers. He would always say, when the team is not playing well, that's when you need to manage. When the team's playing great, just keep your press conference short and then let the players talk, feel good about themselves, get on TV.
2: Yeah.
1: It's kind of old-timey, but it actually worked, because when the team was playing well, he would just be really short and then say, go talk to the players. They're the stars.
2: Yeah.
1: When they were struggling, Jim would talk. He'd basically be writing Shakespearean sonnets after the game for like 30 minutes, and by the time we got to the clubhouse was empty. Like, where are all the players going? Dude, it's like the game ended 45 minutes ago. Like, ah, I'm wise now. This is I see what he's doing here. So,
2: he must have gone through a whole pack of cigarettes in that time, too, huh?
1: He's a beaut. He's the all-time greatest. But that was the wisdom of a veteran manager. And I think Dan Wilson has a chance. I mean, he's certainly been around the game forever. He knows these things. Played for Pinella. I mean, there's no tricks that he's not aware of. But I think that this is a time to sort of level set the expectations. And again, I'm not saying that I'm going to apply for the job of Mariners speechwriter, but he should basically say a version of what I just said to you guys 10 minutes ago, which is, hey, Cal's back. We got our guys here. We're going to do this with the rotation. Now we go. And there's a nice blend, I think, of veterans who've been there before. Cal, Naylor's got that presence about him. And then I think the rotation guys, I mean, Kirby's not a rookie anymore. Gilbert's not a rookie anymore. These guys have been around for a while. And Hancock even, you know, he's a guy that's been in pro ball long enough. They don't need to really curtail his innings either. So this is a nice blend of guys who have got some dirt under their spikes, who have been around the game a while, but who are also not jaded. I think that it's the nice blend. And Emerson and Young, in my limited observations of them, they don't seem to me to be guys that are too wide-eyed. Again, as you know, we talked about it before. Dave loves this. Bob loves this. Colt Emerson's a former high school football player from Ohio. Okay, we're not worried about him. He's tough. He's ready to go. I think that they're in a good headspace. At the end of the day, a healthy bullpen makes everybody look better, and I think that they're going to get that. They're also going to get their catcher back, and I think this is like this next month or so is kind of Cal's interval to just get the reins of this team back and kind of set the course again. He's such an important guy for all the reasons that we've talked about for years on this show, and I honestly think the Mariners, if you were to tell me that Cal would miss this many games and they'd still be in first place when he got back, I would say job well done. So the 2026 Seattle Mariners, I say to you, job well done. Season starts tomorrow.
2: Yeah. Hey, quickly, I know we're late, but Cal coming back up, what do they do at catcher? I mean, does Pareda get sent back down? Are they going to carry three? He's a better catcher than Mitch Garver is, and he's better at the plate than Mitch is, too. So, but Mitch has got the seniority. The pitchers know him. What do you think they do there?
1: That's a big call. And I don't, it's a great question too, because with the platoons they've got elsewhere, and then you've got JP coming up, it's a great question. But I think Pareda, to me, has earned the right to still be a part of this team, in my opinion. Now, what that means for Garver in terms of creating potentially some redundancy, believe me, Garver's the kind of guy, and we'll see how this all plays out. Is Garver someone that would have some trade value out there to help you bring back a reliever now? I would not be opposed to that concept, just because when you look at how long Garver is signed for and then the Pareda possibility, Pareda could be with this team for a long time, and he has shown he's a good two-way catcher. For me, he stays on the team, and then you see if there's a way to potentially move Garver to a team that has a greater need for a catcher right now. And to maybe bring back a reliever in return. That's how I would play it.
2: Yeah, I like that. I like that. JP, we always appreciate you, my friend. Have a great rest of your week. And are you here in person next week?
1: Yes, I am. I was just going to say that. So next week, we're working on the schedules. Mike is the man. I may even have to tape a different interview at your amazing studios. You may see me walking the halls, like getting a cup of coffee,
2: talking about the
1: company softball team. I'm going to basically be here. I'm going to be in Seattle as like my second home for a while. So you're going to see me. I'm legit playing for the company softball team if you got a game next week.
2: I wish we had a company softball team still, but we don't.
3: Yeah, why don't we?
2: Well, we look forward to seeing you, JP. Can't wait for that. Have a great rest of your week.
1: I'll bring my glove just in case, guys. I'm looking forward to it. Thank you so much.
2: There you go. There's Mr. Morosi, John Morosi, one of our all-time favorites. Our conversation with John Morosi is presented by the Puyallup Tribe of Indians. If you guys missed any part of it, you can find it on the podcast page after the show at seattlesports.com. Meanwhile, Cal Raleigh's likely return tomorrow could help in a big way for one Mariners pitcher. Talk about that coming up next with Wyman and Bob at Seattle Sports on 710.
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2: Love John Morosi. It's going to be good to have him in the building next week.
0: Yeah.
2: He's going to be in here trying to get a softball team together.
0: I missed him last year when he came out for the playoffs. I think it was
2: not here?
0: Wasn't it the Detroit series? Yeah, he came over the weekend, I believe.
2: Yeah, he was here.
0: Yeah, and I was in Jacksonville.
2: Oh, yeah.
0: So, I missed
2: what
0: him.
2: What a spot.
0: Yeah, yeah. I'll never forget, like, we had this really long bus ride, and I was trying to keep updated with the marathon game that went, and finally got to get into my room and see it. It was like, 1 o'clock in the morning then or something like that? When did that game end?
2: I don't even remember. You remember, Lefko?
22: Yeah, probably around 1 your time, I think.
0: Yeah.
22: I remember getting done with the post-game show. We got done around 12:30 in the morning, and jeez, it was about a hour and a half post game, so yeah, around 10:30, 11 o'clock.
0: Yeah,
2: yeah.
0: So anyway, I miss JP. So
2: yeah, be good to have him in person next week. So our thanks to him. If you guys again missed any part of that conversation, it'll be on the podcast page after the show at seattlesports.com. Meanwhile, we saw Emerson Hancock yesterday, not looking good. That was he's had 2 bad starts. That was one of them. He was middle. He was out there just throwing cookies to these guys, and they were just crushing everything. And he talked after the game about them just taking advantage of him wanting to be in the strike zone and trying to get ahead in the count.
23: Yeah, I mean, I think you got to be on one side or the other. I think for me, you know, you want to lean probably a little bit more on the aggressive side and know that you're trying to pound the zone, trying to get ahead. And they did a good job. You know, a lot of fastballs in the zone. They made some good swings on them, but again, just wasn't able to give our team a chance to win today, and that's what sucks.
2: Yeah, I mean, he doesn't sound too worried about it. It's like, yeah, you know, I was just catching the heart of the plate, and those are professional hitters and one of the better offensive teams in baseball, and they made him pay. It was a rough day. Dan Wilson talked about how the Nationals, in his mind, got to him.
24: Yeah, I mean, I think, you know, I thought there in the fourth, he kind of got behind, had a little trouble finding that off-speed today, you know, the breaking ball. You know, they went to being very aggressive their first pitch and get some pitches to handle. And, you know, again, not you know, crushing the ball, but able to do what they had to do and you know, kind of get the ball rolling for them offensively. And they took advantage of it.
2: So you had that happen with Hancock. The wheels came off in his start. We've seen it with Kurt. We've seen it with everybody.
0: Right.
2: Outside of Bryce Miller to this point, because he hasn't had the number of starts. But you wonder, and this has been brought up a number of times, and this is the hardest thing for me to measure from the outside, is, all right, how different would it have been if Cal were there? talking to these pitchers? Would he have been able to guide him through? And this is not a shot at Pareda or Garver. Certainly Garver's got a ton of experience with all these guys. So I don't, to me, that's more of an excuse. He knows these guys just like Cal does. Sure. He's been here. He's been here. So he knows these guys. But does Cal just have a different way of dealing with them? Would he have been able to, you know, calm them or point them in the right direction? Hey, let's stay away from this pitch. Let's work this pitch with this guy. Let's work, you know, maybe he just would have some different suggestions or a different approach when things would look like they were starting to spiral.
0: Yeah. Yeah. I mean, that's always a possibility. And I don't know. Maybe next time we interview a pitcher, ask him, you know, because we talked to Emerson Hancock, and just how much does that mean, what your catcher says to you? Because every once in a while I see, and I'm always curious what those meetings on the mound are about. Like, you'll see every once in a while Josh Naylor will come in there, and he seems like he's trying to keep it light, mm-hmm. you know, and, you know, give maybe a little bit of a pep talk or whatever. But yeah, I mean, sometimes, you know, this is a game a lot like golf, you know, that you, as our guy Colt Emerson said, you can't white knuckle it.
2: Yeah.
0: And, you know, I think it really is about the combination of words, of what you say and how you describe things. And, you know, like you said, Cal knows all of these pitchers so well. So, yeah, maybe that was a little bit of a difference. I typically don't think that that's the case. But with Cal, I mean, he's pretty important. He's pretty, I mean, we heard
2: him. He's hugely important.
0: I mean, just listening to him talk about his, because remember, Emerson Hancock is one of the guys that we heard from in, when Shannon did the Cal Raleigh show, that he was telling him, don't be too pitcherish. Remember that? He was like, you know, you're not throwing the ball
2: yeah.
0: the right way. You're, you know, just throw it like an athlete. And so he kind of changed his arm slot and things. So, yeah, I mean, I think we know Cal's going to be a manager someday, right?
2: I mean, seems like it.
0: No question. I don't know. If you have that much money, I don't know why you want to put it into a career being a manager. But anyway, yeah, it's just, I think it's really important what Cal says, and, you know, the fact that told him what's that?
2: Well, I was going to say it's important, that interaction, that relationship. But yeah. It's the one area that's the least evident. Sort of like looking at the O-line going, well, that guy blew it. Well, we don't know what the assignment was. We don't know whose responsibility was what. We're speculating based on just time spent there that he's just got a more effective approach at dealing with somebody who's struggling. And that may be true. Maybe it's not. That's where we're all left to speculate, because we're all searching for answers. What happened with Hancock? What happened with Wu? What happened with Kirby? What happened with Castillo, Gilbert? I mean, they've all struggled.
0: Everybody's blown up.
2: Yeah, they've all had it. And look, they've blown up when Cal's been the catcher. This isn't unique to just his absence. So to me, the more, I guess, interesting question, or I'm most curious about, is the one I asked JP before he left. What are they going to do when Cal comes back? Are they going to carry three catchers?
0: Yeah.
2: I don't see them doing that, especially when you got JP coming back. You're going to have Randy back, presumably Donovan at some point. I mean, but if you don't carry three catchers, is Pareda the odd man out because he's the least experienced with the staff of the three? I think he's a decidedly better catcher than Mitch Garver is, and he's better at the plate. And I think if you were just going overall, he might be their best defensive catcher. But I don't know. What do they do with that?
0: Yeah.
2: Could they carry three? Would that be a smart move for them?
0: Yeah. Well, we'll have to see. I do enjoy watching Pareda behind the plate.
2: He's good.
0: But yeah, and I just thought it was interesting that Emerson Hancock is one of the guys that Cal basically like counseled. Mm-hmm. He told him, you know, not to think too much, basically, is what he meant. So, and maybe, you know, with like Kirby, because we, you know, we've seen him and Garver go together, and maybe he just gets, you know, he likes the way he communicates, which is fine.
2: Yeah. All right, the Seahawks are off for a little over a month, but Gray Zabel is about to get much busier. You're going to hear about that when we sweep the dial. Coming up with Wyman and Bob at Seattle Sports on 710.
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14: So minicamp is wrapped up for the Seahawks, and they are theoretically on a break until training camp, a little over a month. But for Gray Zabel, it sounds like training camp is going to be a break from the very busy offseason he's about to have.
15: Going to be spraying. Got a feedlot. I got to build this offseason, so told JB I'm going to be super excited come July 24th, 25th to get back out here and get back to football. So it's going to be a busy offseason, lifting and end up working on the farm.
16: And you got the heat and humidity rolling in about now, right?
15: Yeah, thanks for the reminder.
0: Where is this farm? I believe they're from Pierre, right? South Dakota.
2: So it's gets cooking out there.
0: Apparently, yeah. He's like, yeah, thanks for reminding me of that.
2: But, yeah.
0: I was curious. I'm glad somebody asked him that question because I heard that, you know, he's helping his dad on the farm. And I'm like, oh, what do you do?
2: Remember it was lifting hay bales and...
0: Yeah, that's what you picture, right? But like you said...
2: I picture hard work spring. That requires you to get up early in the morning,
0: yes.
2: Which just would not suit me at all.
0: No, yeah. You would have to change your schedule, Bob. That's it. They get up about the time you go to sleep.
2: That's exactly right.
0: So, and it was Al Woods that we... somebody texted it in.
2: Yeah, we had a couple people who got Al Woods.
0: Yeah, and he... He talked about that too, that he went home and worked on the ranch with his dad.
2: Yeah.
0: Yeah. So, Al Woods, I hadn't thought about him.
2: He was good.
0: He was
2: a strong dude too, man. I remember that. He took up some space and was these guys out there working on farms and working with cattle and whatever they're doing, they developed that country strong.
0: Yeah, exactly. That's right. We guys used to talk about that, you know, like I always said that about Carl Mecklenburg. That, you know, he couldn't really lift that much in the weight room or anything, but boy, you see,
2: he couldn't do 550.
0: Not even close.
2: By the way, I just saw
12: sweeping the dial.
2: I just saw an ABS challenge in this Reds Mets game that may be about as far off as I've ever seen.
0: The worst challenge ever.
2: It looked like it was a foot off the plate when they challenged it. It was called a strike, and it was like looked like it was a good, honestly, probably 7-8 inches below the strike zone.
0: I see.

0: What are you doing, man?
1: This is maybe what you need K2 vision.
0: Yeah, you would.
2: Exactly. There you go.
0: That's what it fit it in there, Mike. Yeah.
1: Well, I don't know how to transition to football.
0: Mike's
1: now,
0: always but. Selling.
2: That's right.
1: Always be selling, exactly. Back to the Seahawks. So Leonard Williams also was wrapping up the final day of minicamp, and you know, they talked to him about all the Rams hype. Do the players actually kind of pay attention to that? And Williams did say, yeah, he admits the doubters are kind of giving them some motivation.
3: I mean, I think so. I think I'd be lying if I said there wasn't a little extra motivation from hearing that type of stuff. There's a little extra, like, chips on our shoulder. You know, we just came off of a Super Bowl, you know, winning season, and people are still, you know, giving other people favorites over us. But at the same time, like I said, it's like it's always about us. It's about our process. I think that is still adding fuel to the fire for guys, but at the same time, we're going to stick to our process regardless of what other people outside may think.
2: You know, I'm glad that he said that. I'm glad that people are looking beyond them.
0: Yeah.
2: Because we were talking about, well, there's a fear that there's going to be a level of comfort. We did it. We reached the mountaintop, and some guys got new deals, and there's going to be maybe not that edge that you need to chase that trophy again, at least in the very next year. And I think the fact that it feels like that, maybe it's just the Seahawks fan in me, but it just feels like people have just glossed over the Super Bowl. Yeah. And are already going, man, this Rams team, I'll tell you what, this team, I don't know who beats them. And this other team over here, like I just don't hear the Seahawks mentioned that much for a defending Super Bowl champion.
0: Yeah, I love that you can have that chip on your shoulder. And, yeah, they're hearing about it. We asked Charles Cross about it, and I said, I don't know, it pisses me off. And I don't know, I don't remember his being particularly salty, his response or anything like that.
2: He seemed all right with it. He said, you're going to be okay.
0: Yeah, we'll be okay. But, yeah, I think Jaron Reed, you want to talk to somebody that doesn't like the Rams.
2: Yeah.
0: Him and I had like a 5-minute conversation on how much we hate the Los Angeles Rams. And so this will just add fuel to the fire. I love it because, yeah, it's just magic how all of a sudden the Rams have become a much better team when we beat them 2 out of 3 times and they squeaked by that first.
2: Yeah.
0: That first win.
4: Sweeping the dial.
1: All right, this is from Wednesday night after game 4, but still relevant in the wake of the Spurs doing the exact same thing pretty much to lose game 5 and the NBA Finals. So Charles Barkley, after the Spurs blew a 29-point lead to lose game 4, called them one of the dumbest teams in the history of basketball.
5: We saw the dumbest basketball team in the history of civilization.
0: Oh, wow.
5: We saw they had a 25-point lead, took eight straight threes. Like, they thought to get, like, that was some of the most mismanaged, stupid basketball. Hey, when you blow a 29-point lead, the other team has to help you.
2: He's not wrong. He's not wrong, and they're chucking threes, feeling like the game was in the bag. And I heard a stat this morning. I think it was that the Spurs in this entire series had the lead for, I think it was 76% of the time. And they gacked it. You know, and that's not to take anything away from Jalen Brunson and the Knicks, and they were tremendous, and it's cool to see them win after 53 years. But if you're a Spurs fan, you got it. Well, your dad's a Spurs fan, right, Lefko? How's he doing?
1: He was dejected.
2: Does he agree with Charles?
1: I think so, yeah. I texted him after that game, and he said, yep, they lost the series. And they did, because then they blew another double-digit lead.
2: Yeah, I mean, they had the lead in every game. It's just amazing how often they seemed to be in command and then would gack it away.
0: Yeah. Yeah, and I think Barkley, I love his candor.
2: I do, too.
0: He's the best, and that's why he's on TV. He's phenomenal, and he's right.
2: Yeah, he's...
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7: 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The action kicked off today with a stunner in Group H as Cape Verde made their tournament debut, holding defending European champs Spain to a scoreless draw in Atlanta. Goalkeeper Vozina was the star, the 40-year-old with seven saves to preserve the point. Later on in Seattle, Belgium and Egypt played out a 1-1 draw in Group G. Imam Ashour scored the opener in the 20th minute before a Belgian equalizer came in the 66. Ruled an own goal, but forced by the run of forward Romelu Lukaku just seconds after coming into the match. It is halftime in Miami, and an upset could be brewing here in Group H as Saudi Arabia leads Uruguay 1-0. Abdullela Al-Amri pounced on a rebound off a corner kick in the 41st minute. I'm Lucas Panzeca, Westwood One Sports.
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0: Mariners looking to shake off an ugly road trip where they went 4-6 in those 10 games. They get the day off today. They will welcome the Baltimore Orioles to town starting tomorrow. Logan Gilbert gets the start in game one. You can catch it all right here. Seattle Sports on 710. Games going on right now. Phillies out to a 3-0 lead over the Marlins. That one in the top of the fifth in Philadelphia. Bottom of the fifth in Washington. Royals with a 3-2 lead over the Nationals, who the Mariners just wrapped up their 3-game series with. Top of the third in Cincinnati. The Reds hammering the Mets 9-0. Gino Suarez just hit a grand slam, his sixth home run of the season. And the Padres and Cardinals in the top of the second in St. Louis are scoreless.
4: 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When it's game time, it's Miller time.
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2: Well, mini camp has wrapped up, and we got a lot to discuss, a lot to look forward to, and we're looking forward to seeing this guy out there on the field, a favorite of the show. Derek Hall is with us. How are you, man?
5: Yes, sir. I'm doing great, man. Thank you all for having me.
2: Hey, well, first, congrats on the new deal.
5: Thank you.
2: I think a lot of fans really, I don't know how much you get into social media and everything, but there are a lot of fans that seem to really sort of appreciate the move by you, because it feels like if you wanted to, you could have tested free agency, maybe gone out and gotten a much bigger contract if you wanted to, but it seemed like you really made it clear this is where you wanted to be, and it, as you know, fans really warmed up to that. Did you get that impression?
5: Not so much from the fans. You know, you always hear the saying, don't read your own press clippings.
2: Yeah.
5: So, you know, I kind of try to stay away from that, but, man, for me on the side of that, man, it just